0: at lower prices. Prime Minister Mark Carney says Canada is one of the largest exporters of agri-food products, and its farmers, ranchers, and producers send $100 billion worth of goods abroad every year.
1: We are an agricultural superpower, yet for most Canadians, it doesn't feel like that at the checkout counter. Grocery prices are up nearly 35% since 2019.
0: The government says the new strategy is backed by more than $3 billion in investments over 10 years. Prime Minister Mark Carney's off to the G7 Leaders Summit this week with stops to meet with the heads of France and Ireland. Carney will begin the six-day trip in Paris, meeting with French President Emmanuel Macron as he takes on the baton of the G7 presidency from Canada. Carney will then continue on to Ireland to meet with Taoiseach Neil Martin and President Catherine Connolly. The trip is part of Carney's ongoing quest to strengthen Canada's ties with Europe and wean the country off of its reliance of the United States. The Prime Minister says he has been briefed on the circumstances of an early morning shooting that killed a Toronto police officer. Prime Minister Mark Carney says it's prudent not to share the details of that briefing just yet. Constable Mark Pinizzotto was shot in Toronto during the execution of a search warrant. Toronto's police chief says the initial search was one of several connected to multiple shootings, including one at the U.S. consulate. Manitoba Premier Wab Kanoo continued his tour of flood-ravaged communities with a visit to the town of Stonewall, north of Winnipeg. That's where he announced a province-wide disaster financial assistance program. Kanoo says the monetary help will be available to any Manitoba residents who have been impacted by this week's wild storms that flooded basements and swamped infrastructure across the province.
2: No one in rural Manitoba is going to be left behind. Your provincial government is going to make sure that there are the resources to help you clean up, to rebuild, and to recover from these terrible storms that we've been seeing recently.
0: Stonewall was hit the hardest, clocking in 255 millimeters of rain in one night. And shortly after U.S. President Donald Trump canceled tonight's scheduled strikes against Iran, he held an event at the White House proclaiming he believes a deal could be signed by Iran by the weekend as the final details come together.
3: We have a signing soon, and the documents are in pretty final shape, so we'll see.
0: Source with knowledge also tells ABC News that Qatari officials believe the deal is close as mediators hit some breakthroughs. This is the Canadian Press. In sports, Captain Alphonso Davies has been ruled out of Canada's World Cup opener against Bosnia-Herzegovina in Toronto. The news was expected as the speedy left back recovers from a hamstring injury. Canada coach Jesse Marsh says the other players on the 26-man roster will be available for tomorrow's match. Mexico opened the 2026 World Cup with a 2-0 win over South Africa. A capacity crowd of over 80,000 onlookers took in the game at the iconic Azteca Stadium. Three red cards were shown, two for South Africa and one for Mexico. The Carolina Hurricanes host the Vegas Golden Knights tonight in Game 5 of the Stanley Cup Final. The Hurricanes have retaken home ice advantage in what is now a best-of-three series. Each team has won once at home and once on the road. Tonight's winner will head back to Las Vegas for Sunday's Game 6 with a chance to hoist the cup. From the Canadian Press, I'm John Kennedy.
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5: Chance of a pop-up shower or a thunderstorm through the overnight. Only a low of 20, so staying kind of muggy through the overnight hours. Tomorrow, 27 degrees with things clearing out by the afternoon. We'll get lots of sunshine. Maybe the humidity bumping it up to 31 degrees. Saturday looking like an absolutely gorgeous day. Sunshine, a high of 22. Sunday, things change a bit. We get some clouds, maybe some showers, 21 the high. And into next week, we have sunshine and 18 degrees to start the week on Monday.
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8: Hey, it's Science Sam who's here.
9: Oh, hey, Shane.
8: Dr. Samantha, you mean, is here to talk about all things science. Science.Sam on the socials. Samantha, you mean. .com on the much more not as fun websites than the social videos are, including it's worth it to go look at Sam's Artemis exchange about astronauts coming to Canada on Instagram, if for nothing else. Yawning is the topic today. Just even talking about it makes me, I can feel it there.
9: Right.
8: Turns out there's some new science on yawning, Sam.
9: It's so true. Even when I was researching about this study, I was yawning a lot. And I was like, is this because it's late or is this the thing? Because yawns are contagious, so we say. Mm-hmm. Across vertebrates.
8: Don't do that. You're going to make me yawn.
9: I know. I won't be offended. You're allowed to do it just this one time.
8: All right. Okay.
9: but yeah, it's a thing. Like nearly half the time we yawn in response when we see someone yawn or we think about it or we hear about it. And it starts early in childhood. But this study wanted to know if it could also happen like when in the womb, you know, like what in utero, so to speak. Mm-hmm. So if someone who's carrying a baby yawns, does the baby yawn? It's a fun little study.
8: And or does it go the other way around?
9: Yeah. Well, they also looked at that. And, the answer was yeah. Yeah. They looked at 38 pregnant women and they found these were like pretty late. So, you know, 28 to 32 weeks along in the pregnancy. And when the mother yawned, a significant amount of the time, within 90 seconds later, the baby would yawn.
8: Wow.
9: And they checked like just how common, how much our babies yawning was this coincidence. And they had some pretty convincing stats there. But yeah, the babies would kind of open their mouth and give what looked to be a yawn through ultrasound.
8: That's crazy.
9: Right? It's very weird because
8: yawn.
9: Yeah, it's okay. You're allowed. It's not because science is boring, right?
8: No, it's not at all. It's just I've been fighting it off since we started talking about it.
9: Yeah, right? Pretty funny how they filmed it too. They had the moms like watching videos and looking at pictures of people yawning to try to trigger them to yawn, and then they were recording the ultrasound to see what happened with the baby.
8: I want everyone 7-10-10, like text in, like if you feel like yawning right now, and I want just say yes.
9: Yeah. Me too, a little bit, but I'll refrain. What's interesting here is we don't really know why we yawn in response to seeing other people yawn.
8: Mm-hmm.
9: It's one of those weird psychological mysteries that doesn't matter enough for us to have figured out.
8: Oh, it matters.
9: I agree. It's interesting and people study it, but we haven't figured it out yet. And we think it could be like it could just be like an empathy thing. Mirror neurons that generally make us kind of mimic one another or mirror one another could be doing it. Or it could be like, maybe we're both responding to the same thing in our environment, or maybe it's a survival thing. Like if you're yawning, there must be a reason and maybe I should yawn too, but we don't really know the answer. And we always thought it was like, it could be a learned thing that humans do, but if it's happening so young, then that doesn't really make sense.
8: Mm-hmm. That is weird.
9: Maybe yawns are more vital is the question.
8: Well, do we know why we yawn? Like, do we even know why?
9: Yeah, like there's lots of different reasons. Some could be to get more oxygen. Some could be just because someone else is yawning. Like that's the extent that I know.
8: I can't have another one.
9: Now I'm getting offended. No, I'm just joking. But in this case, the authors did say, you'll see it reported in a lot of headlines that it's, you know, it's contagious to the, you know, I'm using contagious in quotes.
8: Mm-hmm.
9: But they think it could be something physiological. So it could be something then happening in the mother's body that triggers it kind of automatically.
8: Oh, right. Okay.
9: I don't think the fetus is like aware.
8: Right.
9: That's happening.
8: Oh, I don't know, like if she stubs her toe, she yawns. And so that same stimulus is now flowing through her body. So the baby yawns kind of.
9: Yes. Thing. Yes. And
8: that's a bad example, Shane.
9: If you stub your toe and yawn, I would recommend
8: Seeing your doctor, 100%. That's the case. So, but okay. So, I mean, I sort of was always told that it was like your body's just like looking for oxygen for some reason. So there's a big deep breath and a big yawn. But then again, that kind of makes no sense. Cause then if you yawn, I don't need oxygen cause you need oxygen. Mm-hmm. It seems to be this deep, dark mystery. And I was trying to think, is there anything else that we do that would be similar to yawning that is sort of air quotes contagious that way, that our body does that we don't have any idea why. And it's so obvious that it's decided to do something, because I don't know about you. And I'll never forget the first time that happened is I was at my second radio job and the general manager was a talker. He was a storyteller and I stifled a yawn and my nose flares when I stifle a yawn and he stopped. He goes, "Are you yawning right now?"
9: Oh no.
8: And I was like, "No." Was terrified and totally lied. I was absolutely yawning. And then I've done nothing in life but try to be a master of the hidden yawn since that. And so, but I can't be the only one, right? Like it's this mysterious thing that people are offended by that we have no idea why it happens. I mean, he wasn't a boring person.
9: Yeah, I hope not.
8: No, I don't know. Stress. I mean, dogs yawn, they say, because of stress.
9: My trick is a smile nod. Because then you can kind of like pull it off as like a weird, scary smile. Just distract from the yawn with a creepy smile. Mm-hmm. That could work. And the other interesting thing is it's pretty conserved across many different vertebrates, like other species also yawn. And whenever you start to see that, like it's been sustained through evolution and across species, you start to think, okay, there's something essential here. And not just the yawn itself, but like this kind of contagiousness of yawning. So there's something going on where we're warning each other of something, or it's a remnant of some other thing. Like, you know, if you kind of all of a sudden were to flinch and be scared, I would probably do the same, worrying about whatever threat you might be seeing. And so maybe yawning is some kind of trigger like that, some reflexive type thing.
8: That's fascinating, all of it. So there's the dog part that I was told that watch for your dog in a stressful situation will begin to yawn. And so now I don't know that if we get yawning when we're stressed, if I think back, and the dog part that I had read that was a calming signal that they use to self-soothe, that also let other dogs know that they're not a threat and they're actually quite scared right now. So that could be one of those pieces where you sort of said graduating beyond. And the other part that I read that made no sense was brain cooling.
9: Yeah.
8: I don't know how it cools your brain or how accurate that would be, but it's interesting.
9: Yeah, you know what? I need to look more into that. That's very interesting to know, like, how it could be doing all those things. I have always learned it's, like, related to, this is a weird word to use, but in neuroscience speak, we use the word arousal to mean, like, paying attention to something. Mm-hmm. And so that tends to be, like, it's related to, like, actually paying attention. Mm-hmm. And you're trying to, like, at least your brain is trying to pay attention. Maybe not necessarily you, you're alert to something.
8: Is it possible it has more to do with, cause this is what you do is you make me curious. So is it possible it has more to do with stretching and not just the breath as opposed to sort of the mouth, the throat, the breathing, not necessarily the breath?
9: Yeah, I that makes sense to me. I got to do some homework to look that up. Now I'm very curious to know. But it makes sense to me. And then that also makes sense in terms of it being somewhat reflexive, because there's all sorts of things that just could be like muscular reflexes and then some change in blood pressure. And then that's part of our response. So, you know, you've given me homework. Actually, this is the cool thing is that there's always a million questions.
8: More questions. Hey, look, I'm just the radio guy. I could be wildly wrong.
9: It makes sense. And then there's certain people who like don't mirror the yawn and other people who do. And people have tried to say that it's like a marker of empathy and that doesn't always hold up. And so there's just a lot going on beneath the surface for me to still dig into. So that'll be my homework.
8: It looks like they're contagious though with the moms and the babies. That's a cool experiment to see where that goes. And
9: I also just think it's funny to picture that experiment. I know, set right? up.
8: See, I see a little ultrasound. I imagine a little ultrasound picture with a baby with a little arm stretch. Whoa. which is funny because there's no breath in there either at the time, which is also makes it weird. Anyway, Dr. Samantha Yamin, there you go. Some yawning arousal. Why not?
10: Nope, I'm not using this lawn.
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13: The executive that found the music, reinvented her, repositioned her. It really encouraged her to sing the songs that the breakout hits. And he wants to tell his story. And I think he just really

0: he feels that he should be his story should be told. He's almost a George Martin of Celine Dion, and I think it's a powerful one. And then Bailey G, who's was born with some horrific health issues. She's in a wheelchair, and she found a singer when she was just sort of scrolling through YouTube, and they struck up an online relationship, and it changed her life in terms of realizing that there's more to life than just being a victim. And I'm going to be going out and seeing one of her performances at the Miles Nadell Community Center. And it's just interesting to see sometimes that online can provide a light as opposed to all the times that we just talk about online being nothing more than a nightmare for you. So that's
1: yeah, that's the hook, isn't it? Right? Like the one good thing that happens and the 99 terrible things that happen. Yeah. And then you just kind of hang out. We're playing the slot machine of online social media. Tony Chapman is here, and we like to talk about marketing things. One of the biggest things we're going to see in the next year is Ozempic. I think that we're going to see an awful lot about peptides generally, which is kind of the amino acid behind it. I'm oversimplifying it for all you science and chemistry people, but I bring it up on purpose because kind of like the diet pill that was the pseudo diet pill is become the peptides because it is so directly correlated to the actual Ozempic and generic Ozempic that we're seeing. What do you see that's landing in that bucket, Tom?
0: Well, everybody's chasing adding years to their life and life to their years. You know, we want to live longer, but we want to live healthier. And it takes a lot of effort and a lot of work unless you happen to be a society that thinks we can just find it a pill in the bottle. I don't necessarily have to eat better, exercise more, or sleep more. If I want to lose weight, it's a pill. It's called Ozempic. Peptides is going to be my growth hormone that's going to let me defy aging and chase my fountain of youth. And what I'm most fascinated about is that we are willing to put so much hope and faith in the big pharma. And I think we're already seeing with Ozempic, and we're talking about billions of dollars of prescriptions are being written, the side effects of it could be horrific. Alleged side effects could be deadly. I mean, it eats away into your bone mass, it eats away into your muscle mass, and after you stop it, you regain the weight. You just don't have the skeleton to support you. So I guess the thing I'm fascinated with is, again, always the sense of that there's a tonic or a pill that's been around since the beginning of time that I'll take away and chase away all my problems. But when it really comes back to it, is science is certainly going to play a role in our longevity, but so is our personal commitment to doing the things that matter.
1: Yeah, and that's kind of my point. I mean, you know my hippie heart well enough to know that what I worry about with it, and don't get me wrong, I am 100% tempted. I'm just going to say, like, flat out, like, if I could peel off 20 pounds quickly, that would feel so good. So I am tempted. The thing that keeps me from it is that if I allow myself to take that shortcut today, and I don't hit the low that I need to hit and learn the things that I need to learn, and where it gets me, Tony, you know, you've worked hard and since, you know, you left the agency ownership and all those things to take care of yourself. And, you know, there's a personal conversation you and I have. You tell me all the time, you got to take care of yourself.
0: Yeah.
1: And I walk through the mall and you know how they have those mirrors on the pillars in a mall. And then I see my profile as I walk by. And before I had my shoulder surgery, dude, I was so fit. I was just like you. I was trying to surf and paddleboard and all the things. And I see that profile in that moment of going, oh, I need those moments. And if I take those moments away and I take the shortcut, what's the next shortcut I'm going to take? And the next one down the road? And 20 years from now, 30 years from now, am I looking back on that going, look at all the great things I did? Or is it, look at all the great pills I took? I don't know. I feel like the humanity part of that is the riskiest of all the parts.
0: Yeah, I mean, that's just such a powerful thought. I mean, psychologically, if we think the easy way out is a prescription, I mean, listen, pharma's done some amazing things and some of the most extraordinary drugs have been created. So this isn't a slam against big pharma. This is really against marketing and hope. I mean, this I can understand if you're grossly overweight and Ozempic is the only way, your only path forward. I understand it.
1: Absolutely.
0: If Ozempic is your way helping you treat your diabetes, I get it. What I don't get is how Big Pharma once again has found a drug like Viagra was, and that was usually to control your blood pressure, and all of a sudden you started doing Taltrix. They just turned it into a Big Pharma machine, and that's what I'm worried about with Ozempic. They're not being responsible. They're giving people the vast majority people are taking Ozempic. If they just cut down their sugar, if they exercise more, if they slept better, if they took more care of their body, they did some yoga, they did some stretching, it might take them a year longer, but when they arrive, they'd be a year healthier. Where if you just take a pill, you might look healthier in several months. But what I think science is also saying is the side effects is you're actually having a detrimental impact on your life going forward. You might feel you look better, but what's happening inside is you might be taking a pill that doesn't really know how to discern its way from taking away fat in your system to just taking away your system.
1: Now, see, here's the catch, though, right? Is that, like you said, first of all, if it gets you because you can't even go for a walk and peels off 100 pounds, so now you can go for a walk, then perfect. I mean, that to me sounds such a great scenario to get people to feel like they can. There's this thing in relationships online, Tony, that bounces around. It's if they wanted to, they would. Is the phrase in relationships. And I feel like that phrase is catching on in such ways that it shouldn't, because it's very toxic. Because if I thought I could, I would, is such a better phrase than if they wanted to, because it puts the blame on them. Well, if they wanted to, they would. No. It's possible that even if they had an inkling of thought that they could, they would. And I think that applies here too. Now, if it gives you the evidence that you can, great, go for it. But boy, oh boy, the impacts of this thing. But I mean, maybe that's the future. Maybe you and I are just sitting here going, well, maybe, you know, you take a pill, you don't eat, it gives you the nourishment, whatever. And maybe that's not it. It's not how I'm going to live my life, but maybe I'm the one missing something.
0: You know, the more I look and study Mother Nature, and I'm fascinated by it. I mean, another topic for another day, but the mother tree dies. She passes her nutrients to her offspring, even if her offspring are 10 trees away. You know, the Mother Nature's figured this thing out, and anytime we try to cheat Mother Nature, add an animal to our natural habitat, it's going to be a predator for something else, and then you're realizing you've completely turned the ecosystem upside down. I think the same thing happens with the human body, and I'm not pretending to be a scientist, but even peptides, you know, everybody's saying that's the next thing, that's sort of the fountain of youth pill. But the reality is it's a growth hormone that can also grow cancer cells, allegedly. Like, again, I don't know what's going on in the labs. I don't know what the data is. But my fundamental thought is, if I absolutely need this drug, I understand why to take it. But if I'm taking this drug as a shortcut, then my concern is, what am I really taking? And what else is happening to my internal habitat when I do that? Mm-hmm. So necessity, that's the drug of invention. I get it. But if it's just simply I'm 20 pounds overweight, I don't like the way I look in a mirror, I'm going to take this pill and melt it away. My concern would be I would wait some serious time to understand what are the long-term effects of something that I can digest that eats away part of my body, and to realize, is that going to be ending up in a good place or not? Because if it's what they're starting to say might be the issue, we're going to have a lot of people that might be have a few pounds off, but some of those pounds are muscles as well.
1: Let me quote to what Tony said, adding years to your life and life to your years. That's the core decision of what do I want? Answer that question. I think you'll find your answer. Tony Chapman.
2: Chance of a pop-up shower or a thunderstorm through the overnight. Only a low of 20, so staying kind of muggy through the overnight hours. Tomorrow, 27 degrees with things clearing out by the afternoon. We'll get lots of sunshine. Maybe the humidity bumping it up to 31 degrees. Saturday looking like an absolutely gorgeous day. Sunshine, a high of 22. Sunday, things change a bit. We get some clouds, maybe some showers, 21 the high. And into next week, we have sunshine and 18 degrees to start the week on Monday.
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1: Uncle Bob Spitz, Sir ABC is where we go. Bob Addison is here. Shane Hewitt and the Night Shift. Bob's brain is what we could call this. We could call this Bob's brain. It's an interesting place, Bob's brain. It gets more interesting when somebody goes to Bob's garbage cans and invades his personal space.
2: Well, is it? Is it an invasion of personal space? So the
1: legally speaking, when you put it in the garbage can, it becomes public property, right?
2: Why do I get so offended? Okay, two things. Why do I get so offended when the binnies come by, the people that go in to collect cans and start rooting through? Because there's a crew that comes in with their headlamps on at like 1 or 2 in the morning, because I happen to be up sometimes at that time. And they come in looking for, pop cans and beer cans and wine bottles and stuff.
1: You guys get money for pop cans in BC, yeah?
2: Yes, sir.
1: Yeah, in Ontario, they don't give money for pop cans.
2: Really?
1: Yeah, it's the dumbest thing ever.
2: You could save them up and actually buy a Learjet, probably, if you had enough.
1: If only there was enough pop cans, you probably... It was actually not a Learjet. It was a Bombardier.
2: Okay, Mr. Technical. Okay. Well, mind you, I would have corrected you, too, if I had done
1: different brand.
2: The Binny people that come through know full well now that Bob does not waste his deposits. He makes a big trip to the store, which I would like to touch on. But I noticed today when I was out, today was recycling and organics today in my part of Surrey. And I noticed an unfamiliar and, dare I say, sacrilege recycling moment. There was a plastic bag that should not have been in my blue bin. Mm-hmm. So I knew somebody put it in. And it's very rare, Shane, that I have room in said bin, because I tend to fill it up every 2 weeks. So, and then I sort of thought, well, hold on. What gives you the right just to go dumping in my dumper? Phrasing.
1: So, okay, but no, but it's true, though. I mean, people walk by with their doggy poop and their poop bags. Oh. I mean, it's better that they put it in your garbage bin than if they just leave it on the street, of course. But at the same time, you know, it is, it's not their bin.
2: Not their bin. But Mike across from me and Dawson next to me, we do sort of, I have asked permission. Mike lives by himself, single man. I've got like a huge, both my garbage bin and my recycling bin are massive. I don't know why I ordered them so huge, but they are massive. And I've always said to them, if you need room, just throw them in mine.
1: Good neighbors.
2: But yeah, no, that's just, that's my dad. He would have been 91 yesterday. That's the Fred Addison way of operating, right? Be a good neighbor. Talk to your neighbors.
1: So what's your offense that someone else put a plastic bag in your non-plastic recycling?
2: I separately store all the plastic bags we have, and then I take them, what we call here in the house, we call it the dun-dun-dun-dun store, which is known as the recycling center. I can't remember the reference. It has something to do with my child when he was like 4 years old.
1: So what plastic bags are you talking about?
2: Bread bags.
1: Really, eh?
2: Yeah, so you can smush all those together in a much bigger plastic bag and take them down to the recycling depot. And I love the act of accumulating everything. Like, they have a program in BC where you get these plastic bags and you just throw all your cans in. And you take them down, you throw them on a scale, and they pay you based on what's on the scale.
1: Oh, really?
2: And I hate that. I like going down, physically stacking all my beer cans, all my pop cans, all my milk jugs, because they just started a milk jug thing where there's a 10-cent deposit now on milk jugs, 4-liter milk jugs in this province.
1: Oh, wow.
2: I thought you guys were still doing bags out there. I don't know.
1: Oh, Ontario still does bags and milk, but you can buy jugs too. Well, not jugs, but cartons.
2: Yeah,
1: but there's no recycling on the cartons. It's the craziest thing.
2: Well, and I was going to say about the, really?
1: No. And then the aluminum cans in Alberta just go into your aluminum, like into your metals, like just a general recycling. When I was in Calgary, everything went in one bin. It was sorted somewhere else. You didn't sort. There was you had an organics bin, you had a recycling bin. Whatever was recycling, whether it was cardboard or a can, It went in there, and then all of your containers, like your cartons and all that stuff, all goes to the recycling depot. You get money back.
2: Yeah, see, Alberta, my version of recycling for Alberta is everybody just dumps everything into one thing.
1: Clamshells, though. Like your raspberries, dude. Like your raspberries go in there.
2: The containers.
1: Like, the containers, yeah.
2: Yeah. No, that's fine. Right. But in Alberta, I just think everything goes in a massive landfill, about 40,000.
1: Oh, does it? You think so? That's your stereotype of Alberta right there.
2: Out of Fort Mac or something, yeah.
1: Yes, which is wrong, by the way. Do you know that the actual garbage incinerators are in Vancouver? Not, they actually incinerate a lot of that?
2: Oh, no, I saw that CBC report on
1: what actually happens. Yeah, so your stereotypes are backwards. Way to go there, Judgy Joe.
2: No. We're the greeny, hippie, earthy people out here, aren't we?
1: Who believe you're recycling and it goes to an incinerator.
2: Yeah.
1: And then the other provinces that actually recycle. Because you know why? Because even they ran out of the clamshells. They're like, we have too many clamshells. We can't do anything with them. We're going to have to bury them. Because there was no more market. There was too many people recycling clamshells.
2: Really?
1: Really.
2: So, but and that sort of leads me to my son right now. And he's 14. And I constantly, when I'm clearing his bathroom garbage receptacle, I'm finding plastic drink chocolate milk things. I'm finding water cans, pop cans. Like, he just throws it in. And I realize, like, he's been brought up in this environment where he's got to take out the bins the odd time and throw stuff in, and complains about it every second of the way, where I get to the point where I just do it, which is, I know, horrible messaging. Just bring your cans down. We have a separate area for pop cans. Like, it's not that deep, bro.
1: Yeah, but he's a teenager.
2: No, and that's what I'm thinking. I just think it's laziness.
1: Well, you're frugal and you like your 10 cents. That's what it is. He doesn't care. See, like, you're the wallet.
2: Exactly. And Shane, here's how much he doesn't care about money. So we used to do a thing where he would come to the dun-dun-dun-dun store, the recycling store, with me. Yeah. And his job was to stack and sort cans and liquor bottles. Not that there's many. Don't judge.
1: Yeah, that's probably lots.
2: And that was his job. And he got it was a straight 50-50 cut.
1: Nice.
2: And now he doesn't even, no, I don't want to come. And once again, I think it's a laziness thing, but.
1: Of course it is.
2: But money means nothing to him.
1: Take away money, Bob. You'd like the government. Take away money when he doesn't go.
2: I should charge him a dime for every can I haul out of his garbage can. In his bathroom.
1: And then they go to the government. They take it out and then they sell it on the other end and they get twice as much. You got to start thinking like a federal government worker. They just are tax drunk. You got to start taxing that young man.
2: Yeah.
1: See, this positive reinforcement rewarding thing. You need to punish him. You need to crush his financial soul.
2: Because we're the hippie flippy dippies out here.
1: That's true.
2: We're so far away from Ottawa, it doesn't really feel like we're in Canada sometimes. We're sort of in our own little place. But see, I love... And it's become a problem. It's become a problem now, Shane, because we have to do the big spring clean out.
1: Yep.
2: And we got to get the garage. But I love to accumulate all that stuff to try and break the record for how much money I get at the recycling store when I go in. I think the record's $22, but now it's been like 5 months and there's stacks of cans and stuff. So
1: yeah, I like it. I also used to budget mine at $7 a bag. I was like, oh, I got $7 a bag. I got 4 bags, you know, so that I could do, because I always knew it was about $7.
2: Yeah. I was going to say that doesn't even buy a deck of smokes anymore, does it? I have no idea how much cigarettes cost. But anyway,
1: I have no idea what a deck of smokes is. So there you go.
2: All right. Well, I don't know if I've learned anything or if you have learned or anybody has learned anything.
1: You have a very backwards and self-serving look at recycling in this country.
2: Well, it's borderline hoarding until I release it and get the funds.
1: Uncle Bob's.
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1: It's date night. Jen Kirsch is here. Tony Tedesco is here. And in today's divided world of polarity, you have to be on Camp Red or Camp Blue, maybe Camp Orange. when you're living life, it seems. Do you see people, Jen, on the online profiles that have their politics included in their profile description?
2: Oh, yeah, absolutely. I haven't been on the apps in a minute, but yeah, it's a big thing. And you know what's funny is I've never really paid attention. Like, that wasn't my thing, my area of interest. But yeah, it's there. And I think that what I've heard is people can actually match solely to get in debates about politics as opposed to actually matching because they agree with the politics or because they are thinking the person's attractive or that there might be a connection, which is a little scary.
1: Well, life would be a lot easier, Tony, if everybody just agreed with Tony.
2: It would. It would. But, and you, back to the question you asked, Jen, I've said this several times on the show. I won't even swipe on someone who leads with loud political slogans right on their profile, even if I agree with what they're saying, because it feels like we're already about to argue about something. They're going to know more, or they're going to be even further in that direction than I expected. And I don't want that. I do this for a living already. We deal with the political stuff already. When I go home, I want to be able to relax. And I'm not saying that there's no room for conversation, but if that's what you're leading with, I'm not interested.
1: So Jen, how do you navigate it if it comes up inside the relationship?
2: So if it comes up inside the relationship, which I find this is something that's common. I mean, typically in a relationship, you know where someone stands. But if it comes up in a relationship or when you start dating, I think that if you have different schools of thought, it's a good thing to agree to disagree and like leave politics outside the door. You know, they say outside the bedroom, but I think literally like outside the house. You know, and this doesn't have to be in romantic relationships. It could be in general, too. I was in a car ride with my father on the weekend. Beautiful car ride. So joyful until he brought up news and politics, which I realize we are on a news station and this is part of my career. But when I'm spending time with him, I want to enjoy quality time. I don't want to be talking about these things. If I wanted to, I would turn on the news or I would go into a group chat about it. So I think it's about drawing your own boundaries in a healthy, even playful way, like, no one's going to win on this, so let's, you know, move along. And, like, just being very clear, which I think a lot of us are too nice as Canadians to do, to necessarily say. So we get caught up in these discussions, and then we complain to our friends or our AI companions after.
1: Tony, when you're driving with Jen's dad, do you like to talk about politics?
2: I don't mind talking about politics. I actually met somebody over the weekend from a dating app also, and I found myself kind of correcting this person on a few things. Apparently the government banned news on Facebook, and you know, I had to explain where that came from and why they believed that, but in a polite and in an informative way rather than like, listen, I understand why you believe that, but in actuality, this is what happened. I think it's not just politics anymore. It's become personal. There's a growing divide, especially between young men and young women. And it's definitely showing up more in relationships, whether it's dating, whether it's at home when I'm talking to my parents who, you know, tend to have interesting views or more traditional views on things. And what used to be, we just vote differently, red, blue, orange, wherever you want to go with it. It now feels a lot more like we see the world very differently. And so it's less about agree to disagree and more, I don't know if we're actually even aligned at all in how we see the world.
1: Yeah, I would add into what you're saying, Tony, that the label that we, when we apply a red logo or a blue logo or an orange logo, and let's acknowledge the green logos for the few that are there.
2: Sure.
1: But the, you know, when you apply, like if your belief system is that you are an eco kind of person, I mean, that's just sort of your character makeup. That's cool. You get to do your thing. When you mix the politics into it though, and you identify your ideology and your identity with the label of the party, it's like putting on a pair of glasses that are a prescription, and everything that you see gets corrected by the label. And so you don't really see, and this is, we've chatted about this before, it's the distinction between reality and actuality. is that we live in our own perspective and we perceive our reality. That doesn't mean that it's actually what's happening.
2: Right.
1: And the best example ever is still guys driving like a crazy person, cuts you off, vroom, off they go. Oh, what a jerk driver. Now you put a label on them, they're a jerk. But the actuality is grandma could be having a heart attack in the back seat.
2: Yes.
1: And if you knew grandma was having a heart attack in the back seat, you would have been like, you go, bro, go save grandma. Right? And so I imagine it's like that, Jen. And when you talk about politics, though, I would invite you to ask this question. How does this impact you in it? Like when your dad brings it up, like be like, hey, so how does this impact you truly? Because sometimes we just feel helpless and we don't know what to do. And it's remarkable.
2: Right. It's so interesting that you say that because like that is so rational. But when you're in the moment and you're in the car and it's a nice sunny day and the roof is down, I'm just like, you have two other children you could talk to about this. And I like put up the music and then like he's probably like, oh, that's so Jen. And it becomes a bit playful. I think another thing, though, in my part in all of this and who I am as a person is I am someone who for years wrote a column for the Toronto Star on etiquette, on reading the room. It was literally called How to Read a Room. And so I know that these, I could joke about it and I could be my playful self in these conversations, but that's part of my makeup, whereas it can actually be really uncomfortable. And so if you are with someone where politics comes up and it could get a little messy, I think especially with, you know, summertime, seeing people going out, maybe staying at the same cottages, things like that, it's good to sort of have a conversation first of like, what's a word we can use maybe if things get heated? Or maybe like, let's have a thing where if you don't talk about politics this weekend, you know, we go to the restaurant or that concert you've been wanting to go to that I think's too much money. Or like, what are ways that we could sort of talk to it to also be aware of how our words and our views impact other people?
1: Do you want to have a safe word for politics there, Tony? Let's be like, zipper, zipper.
2: Same word for politics. Now that's a title to get clicks on.
1: But let me ask you this, Tony, is that opposites attract. We've heard that a ton of times in relationships. Sure. So maybe it's possible that you need to be with somebody who has different politics than you so everybody can learn.
3: There is something exciting about dating someone who thinks differently from you, and it can spark some great conversations. It really can, and it really does depend on how you talk about it, but it can open your perspective, and early on, it can actually kind of feel refreshing from, say, the echo chamber you're usually in with the people that you're getting along with. But over time, those differences can sometimes hit deeper. And things like values or identity, those same conversations, they can turn into repeat arguments that really never go away. So, again, I'm not saying you need to be with someone that aligns with you perfectly, but it's always a little bit better or a little bit easier if you're, it's sort of like matching your Instagram algorithm, right? You're going to start seeing the things that you like better and more often.
1: Well, if the relationships haven't worked so far and we keep dating people that are inside the same political sphere as us, maybe that's one of the things that needs to change. I don't know. Could go either way. Kind of fascinating, isn't it? Jen Kirsch, Tony.
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4: Canada-U.S. Trade Minister Dominic LeBlanc says he expects to see bilateral agreements negotiated with the United States as Canada and Mexico extend a critical continental trade pact. Prime Minister Mark Carney says Canada is also looking for a bilateral trade agreement with Mexico.
5: We are looking for a bilateral deal with Mexico as well, and we'll work forward on that. But there would be some commonalities that are retained as part of CUSMA's extension.
4: Carney says there has been progress in negotiations since LeBlanc met with the United States Trade Representative Jamieson Greer in Washington last week. Meanwhile, the Prime Minister unveiled a national food strategy that he says will feed more Canadians with Canadian food. The government says the strategy is backed by more than $3 billion in investments over a decade. A third of that is to build food terminals and other infrastructure to make it easier for independent grocers to buy from farmers and food processors. The plan aims to grow more food in Canada year-round, with $750 million earmarked for greenhouses and hydroponic facilities. Alberta has filed its appeal of a judge's decision to reject a public effort to force a vote on the province quitting Canada.
6: Premier Danielle Smith promised the appeal last month when she called the ruling anti-democratic. The judge found the petition should not have been issued under provincial law and that Smith's government neglected its duty to consult First Nations. The province plans to argue the judge made 14 errors in her decision. They include that the petition did not trigger the duty to consult and that the judge failed to give weight to the democratic purpose of the petition process. Jason White, The Canadian Press.
4: Finance Minister François-Philippe Champagne says he followed all of the conflict of interest rules on the Alto High-Speed Rail project. The minister testified at the Parliamentary Ethics Committee today after months of scrutiny from federal conservatives. Champagne says he proactively contacted the Federal Ethics Commissioner when someone close to him got a job offer to become a vice president at the Crown Corporation. He says the commissioner told him there was no risk of a conflict of interest because he has no power over human resources at Alto. Champagne says he instituted a screen to recuse himself from specific decisions just to be safe. A deal with Iran is so close that U.S. President Donald Trump says it could be signed over the next few days, possibly in Europe. President Trump also claimed that the Strait of Hormuz will officially open the moment that the deal is signed. ABC foreign correspondent Patrick Reval says Iranian officials haven't said anything publicly yet.
23: We've also been hearing from Israel. Israel's Prime Minister Benjamin Netanyahu has called President Trump and discussed this memorandum of understanding. According to sources, Israel was not informed of in advance and was surprised to learn of this, that a deal was imminent.
4: This is the Canadian Press. In sports, five golfers stormed up the leaderboard to join Sahith Theegala in a six-way tie for first after one round of the RBC Canadian Open. Theegala fired 6-under-64 during the morning wave at the TPC Toronto to take on the first-round clubhouse lead. Mexico opened its 2026 World Cup performance with a 2-0 win over South Africa at a max capacity crowd of 80,000 people at Azteca Stadium. Three red cards were shown throughout the match, two for South Africa and one for Mexico. Canada opens its time at the tournament on Friday against Bosnia-Herzegovina. Meanwhile, the Carolina Hurricanes host the Vegas Golden Knights tonight in Game 5 of the Stanley Cup Final. The Hurricanes retook home ice advantage in what is now a best-of-three series, and each team has won once at home and once on the road. Tonight's winner will head back to Las Vegas for Sunday's Game 6 with a chance to hoist the cup. From the Canadian Press, I'm John Kennedy.
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25: Chance of a pop-up shower or a thunderstorm through the overnight. Only a low of 20, so staying kind of muggy through the overnight hours. Tomorrow, 27 degrees with things clearing out by the afternoon. We'll get lots of sunshine. Maybe the humidity bumping it up to 31 degrees. Saturday looking like an absolutely gorgeous day. Sunshine, a high of 22. Sunday, things change a bit. We get some clouds, maybe some showers, 21 the high. And into next week, we have sunshine and 18 degrees to start the week on Monday.
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1: Don't click that link. That's all I can tell you. Don't click the link. There have been two particular scams that we've been warned about lately, and both of them are very, very good. I mean, good from the perspective of convincing, not good from the perspective of criminality, of course. Joining us in conversation about these two particular scams and whatever else might be on his mind, because he is that awesome, Ritesh Kotak is here. Ritesh is a cybersecurity and tech analyst. And which one do you want to do first? You want to do iCloud? Let's do iCloud first, because that's probably the
2: most. Let's do iCloud. Yeah, that's the one that even my mom got that link. So it's personal.
1: Yeah, it does. And that's what I worry about, dude. Your mom, my mom and dad, it's so convincing. And the Facebook one that we will talk about, I researched it because it was that good. So tell me about iCloud.
2: So here's the one about iCloud. It's a lot of us have iPhones. It's one of the most popular devices that are out there. iCloud is where our images are stored, our albums. And we run out of storage very quickly. They don't give us a lot of storage for free. They want us to subscribe to their plan. So a lot of people get those messages and they end up subscribing. Here's the problem. Sometimes those messages aren't legitimate. They're not going through the actual settings the app store or their, mm-hmm. their version of the store. Instead, people are getting links. They're getting messages saying your iCloud is full. You need to buy more. You need to buy more storage. We're going to deactivate your account. Mm. You're going to lose your images. And people are like, I don't want to lose my images. I have this album that, for the last several years. Oh my God, these are some of the most intimate personal moments of my life. I'm going to lose it. No. I will pay the $3 or $4 or whatever it is. Click on the link so I can get extra storage. The problem is that's not Apple. Those are scammers. Mm-hmm. They're the ones, they're going to steal your information. They're going to take your hard-earned money, and you're not going to have extra storage as a result.
1: Well, let me tell you, I would pay $4 for pictures of baby Ritesh, just to be clear, and to protect those. But you can see why. First of all, they play the emotional card of that, and then there is you will be locked out of your account if you don't do it by this day, and it's only $4, so you don't really worry about it. And then you go click it, and a couple of things could happen. They could make you log in, so now they have access to your account, and they steal your account, which is probably more valuable than the actual $4. Or they could just be stealing your $4 subscription, and they do that 100,000 times. They got a $400,000 payday and to a bunch of different people. So it could go many different ways, no?
2: Absolutely. And that's – so look, at the end of the day, if you lose money, it's horrible. Nobody wants to lose money. There are potential remedies out there, especially if you paid with a credit card. You're able to – dispute those charges, flag them as fraudulent, deal with your financial institutions. Okay, so there's a pathway. It's not a successful pathway. It's not an easy pathway, but there's a pathway to potentially get some money back. Okay, but if your account gets compromised, and that is a big problem. If your iCloud account is compromised, what happens? Okay, you're locked out of your devices. Potentially somebody is accessing those albums virtually because now they're you in the virtual world. And, a lot of people, they may not be aware of this, but those images that are stored in iCloud, you could go to a browser and use your iCloud account to log in and get access to your address book, to get access to these images. That's why when you get a new device or you get a new phone and you log in with your iCloud, those images transfer and it's kind of the seamless experience. Well, there may be a price to pay for that level of integration, especially if that account gets taken over and you don't have the appropriate security protocols and measures in place. And that's more valuable. Like, I think if my images get out, if my personal contacts get out, the text messages I've sent that get out, that would have more damage from a reputation standpoint, from a personal standpoint, than the money that I could, at least there's a pathway of potentially recovering.
1: Absolutely. iMessages too on a device, not to mention, they can go buy stuff now because your credit card's attached. There's all kinds of things that can happen. It's scary. And this is the world we live in. And those emails are pretty darn good. Here's where AI can get, I mean, this is AI working against us, but this is where AI can get pretty good. One of the cool things about your Gemini or your ChatGPT or whatever it is that you use, because it scrapes up so much information, you could copy paste that email into an AI. And generally speaking, and this is what I did with the Facebook one, it's going to be able to tell you pretty quick if it's, yeah, oh yeah, there's been all kinds of reports of this or these links or the phishing things or whatever, at just at least giving you a heads up of reevaluate, right? So, I mean, it doesn't mean AI is right. You should never trust the links. It's just that simple. But if you want to ease your mind and say, is that real? Is that a good way to go?
2: That is a good way to go, but You want to be able to break it down, look at those links yourself and validate the URL or that web address or the domain, making sure that it is Apple or it is iCloud. That is what you want to be doing. There's this big push. You know, think about search engines. So I was recently searching for something and I put in, and this is a scam that we're seeing and it's getting more sophisticated. I know we're digressing a little bit here, but that's fine. Because I promise you it's interconnected. And an individual was searching for a financial institution, because they wanted to dispute a claim. Well, they put in the information of the financial institution. They got the search results on Google or whichever search engine that they were using. They clicked on the top link because that's what mostly we would do. Mm-hmm. But guess what? That top link itself was fraudulent, because what the fraudsters were able to do was manipulate those results by sponsoring those results, paying money. So they were on the top of the list. And I think we've seen this with search. I think we're going to start seeing that with AI, where AI, those results could be potentially manipulated. We're starting to see AI and search kind of becoming intertwined. People are using artificial intelligence or these chatbots like the way they would use search engines. We're starting to see companies partnering now with these AI companies to sell you things. So when that happens, you know, we had this whole thing around search engine optimization. We're going to start having AI results optimization. So yes, it's something that's working right now. I fear that it could be manipulated in the future. So it's better to build out those core competencies and actually check the domains of those URLs instead of blindly relying on a third party.
1: Well, you're absolutely right. And the notion of I don't need a website anymore, AI will tell everybody, is no, you need a website now more than ever, because now you need to feed the dragon that is the AI, exactly like you're talking about these people with misinformation. Now, quickly, the Facebook one is mostly business people, business manager, Meta for Business. There is a loophole in their system where these bad guys create an account and then they go send a bunch of messages to go through from a legit account, from a legit Facebook system. And then, but it links you externally outside Facebook. It's a hole inside Facebook, and they can't really fix it much because it's actually a legit system. Tell me how we can avoid those.
2: So, and this one is also personal. My parents are business owners. They have a Facebook page. They put videos up of the stuff that they're selling. Well, guess what? I see those emails coming in, you know, Meta business manager, click here, need to enroll. Otherwise your page is going to be deactivated. And there are legitimate reasons where individuals may want a third party to handle their Facebook pages, to handle their ads, handle the stuff that's being posted. Yes, you could be a business manager but on the flip side, once these fraudsters get access to these business pages, they can do one of two things. Number one is redirect some of those links, or number two, literally hold it at ransom.
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1: He's creative. He spent a lot of time thinking about that one.
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2: Kelly Lozon is here to talk about innocent people who are not claimed to be innocent by others. It's kind of interesting, actually. Imagine being, I guess maybe it's too Hollywood of me, but imagine, you know, you're sitting at home, you're watching your favorite show, and all of a sudden the cops come through the door and they arrest you for something you didn't do. Now, I did just watch a movie about AI and all this, so that in itself is very, very scary. But that would be terrible. It would be terrible to think that you're in jail and you didn't do something. And I don't mean like the folks who are like, I'm innocent. No, I mean like the people who are just full-on wrongfully convicted, and a breakdown of science, a breakdown of the system or whatever, just means they can't prove what they need to prove to get out. That would feel very scary to me. Kelly, this matters to you.
3: This does. And it, you know, it's interesting. It means so much to me. And yet I'm not a justice impacted person. No one in

0: my family is justice impacted. And yet, I think just the very reality of, like you said, you could be sitting at home and all of a sudden there's a knock on your door and they're taking you away in handcuffs for something that you didn't do. You weren't there. You don't know what happened. It's just the reality that it can happen to anyone, and we should all care about it.
1: Wrongfully Yours is the name of the podcast where you can get Kelly Lozon, kellylozon.ca, if you want to just get connected nice and easy on the website to all the things. These are big topics. I mean, I don't want to diminish a value of a podcast as we sit here creating one right now.
0: Sure.
1: But these are big. Like, these are big topics and heavy impact people, not to mention, of course, everybody's innocent, Kelly, right? So, like, you have to be able to comb through the people that are legitimately wrongfully convicted, and at the same time, approach them in a way that there's probably so much to go through. I find what you're doing amazing.
0: Oh, thank you. It's a labor of love. And I guess what makes my podcast maybe a little bit different is that it's aimed at having conversations with people who have been impacted by wrongful convictions. So it's not only stories of exonerees, it's lawyers and police officers and filmmakers and students and, you know, pretty much anybody who has had that ripple effect hit them. Because that's the thing with wrongful convictions, is that the effects are so far reaching that it's, you know, not just the victim, not just the person who's wrongfully convicted, but it ripples out and we're all impacted in our own way. So these conversations are there to just kind of bring that to light, that this is their experience with the world of wrongful convictions.
1: Mm-hmm. How do you find them? Like, how do you find these stories?
0: So I've been working in this world for, I don't know, 20 some odd years. So I've made some connections along the way. One of the places where I have had the really good fortune of encountering a lot of, Innocence Network community members is at the Innocence Conference. There's an annual conference held in the States by the Innocence Network, and there is usually over 1,000 people there, exonerees, advocates, lawyers, innocence projects. And, you know, you have learning sessions, but you also have time to make connections and interact with these people whose stories you're hearing.
1: Hmm. Wow. It's interesting. It's fascinating to me. And I can't help but not let go of the helplessness feeling that those people must be going through. And at the same time, if somebody shows up like a new lawyer and we've got new evidence, or if there's a podcast or a conversation that you're creating and others that do what you do, it would be like a drug, Kelly, like for the wrongfully convicted people, right? Like, how careful do you have to be to not give false promise to somebody just because you've decided to take on the conversation? Because that almost would be torture worse than not knowing.
0: Yeah. So for myself, I cannot speak for anyone else, but for myself, that's not what I lead with. I don't open with, hey, I'm doing a podcast, do you want to have a conversation? It's usually we've sat and we've chatted, and a lot of the people who I've invited on my podcast are people that I've known for years, and we have a relationship, and it's easier for me to then say, hey, would you be willing to come on and tell your story? That said, I do get cold calls from people who are like, I heard your podcast and I really want to come on and I really want to have a conversation with you. And in those cases, I'll do my due diligence and, you know, make sure everything is above board. The thing is, too, I'm dealing with people who have been exonerated. They have been proven innocent. Their convictions have been overturned. So it's not just people saying, but I'm innocent, right? Like, these are people who have gone through the legal system, the legal process, have been declared innocent. And, you know, we made a mistake the first time around with your case.
1: It must be awesome to see, but also incredible to see. You hear these stories about people that have never known the internet and people have never known cell phones and how the world has changed around them when they come out. What's the difference?
0: What's the difference
1: Well, that you see, because I mean, even though that if you have someone that's come out, say 3 years ago or 5 years ago, I mean, their whole development was put on pause in some ways, I'm sure. Absolutely. And then all of a sudden you're seeing in the last 5 years, they've gone from, I've never even known a cell phone to now they're texting you regularly and listening to podcasts on a phone like that.
0: Yeah.
1: That little window even is big growth.
0: Sure. It's that. And actually I've just, befriended a gentleman who was released after 8 years. So, I mean, he went in and there were cell phones and there were, you know, cable TV and whatever else. But there are certain things where he'll message me something. I'll send a message back and he'll say, oh, I didn't even think that was a possibility. That's obviously a sign of how long I was separated, right? Because the world goes on and it goes on so quickly. And so there are certain things that we take for granted and, you know, they have not had the chance. They haven't had that same luxury as to grow up with the outside world that we have. And so it's really interesting. It's a good check on myself of the things that I take for granted in this world. And, you know, that I assume everybody has access to. When you see these people genuinely surprised by the way that certain things work. One of my really good friends spent 16 years in prison in the States. When she came out, she went to the movie theaters and she went to wash her hands. And she stood there and she started crying because she didn't know how to turn the water on. She didn't realize that they were like motion activated now, right? Like she's sitting there looking like, where are the taps? What do I do? And, you know, she had this absolute meltdown because she didn't know how, you know, she's like, you took the taps away while I was in prison. And then she saw somebody else come up and just put their hands under and then the water magically started pouring. And she was like, okay, I've got this. Like I can handle this. But again, it's these things that we just take for granted on a daily basis. Now that same individual is part of the Indiana Innocence Project. She's part of the Illinois Innocence Project. She's huge into police training in Illinois. So you talk about growth, right? Like you go from not knowing how to wash your hands to now being this absolute superstar in the innocence community.
1: It's fascinating. KellyLauzon.ca. We're going to take a little break here, Kelly. And I'm curious about one thing, and I guess I'm speculating. But what occurs to me as I listen to your story, that there must be a fine line. Being jaded must be an important tool in this. Even like we generally say it's a bad thing. But it seems to me that there must be, because otherwise you have to have the bite to make sure that this doesn't happen to other people. At the same time, you must be incredibly grateful because everything you've been through has brought you to this point where you can be who the person you are today. And that must be mixed emotions. I'm going to get that answer coming up for you next. Shane Hewitt on the Night Shift with Kelly Lauzon and Wrongfully Yours podcast.
2: Chance of a pop-up shower or a thunderstorm through the overnight. Only a low of 20, so staying kind of muggy through the overnight hours. Tomorrow, 27 degrees with things clearing out by the afternoon. We'll get lots of sunshine, maybe the humidity bumping it up to 31 degrees. Saturday looking like an absolutely gorgeous day. Sunshine, a high of 22. Sunday, things change a bit. We get some clouds, maybe some showers, 21 the high. And into next week, we have sunshine and 18 degrees to start the week on Monday.
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1: The podcast is called Wrongfully Yours. Kelly Lozon is joining us now. Kelly's a professor, but deeply involved with all things in and around Ottawa and Canada when it comes to wrongful convictions. The podcast is great. I do look forward to hearing some stories from the podcast so people can go find out. But Kelly, before we went to the break, there must be an element of, because you have to have some bite. You have to be pissed off. You have to say, I want to make sure this doesn't happen to anybody else when someone has been wrongfully convicted. At the same time, the person who you are today and the people you're surrounded by that are most important wouldn't be in your life if none of this had happened. So there's this element of gratitude wrapped around all of it. What do you find for yourself or for the people you make friends and work with for the Wrongfully Yours podcast and everything around it, the conferences? What's that experience like?
2: You know, I have to say, if I were in this situation and, you know, God forbid that I am ever wrongfully convicted, I think I would be incredibly jaded. But every exoneree that I have met is the most compassionate, understanding, forgiving, empathetic, you name it, person. And jaded they are not. And I think, you know, I've heard from a lot of them that it's just a matter of that you have a moment of realization when you're serving your time that it's like nothing good is going to come of me being angry and vengeful and spiteful. And it's just I need to get myself out and get on with my life, right? And by the time they come home, because for some of them it's decades that they're in prison, by the time they come home, they're just grateful to be home. And, you know, they try to move on and put it behind them and yet also champion the work of people like myself because they want to prevent it from happening from anybody else because it's not an awesome time. Right. And they don't want people going through what they have had to go through. And
1: I would be worried about a relapse. Right. Like, does it happen again? And like it's the trust level. Poof, that'd sure. be tough.
2: Yeah. Yeah, absolutely. And I mean, a lot of these individuals are also let out on, you know, on some kind of supervised release. And they're thinking, if something goes wrong, I can be sent back. And so then there's a level of fear of genuinely like I went in once for something I didn't do. What's preventing me from being sent back for something I didn't do? Mm-hmm. Right. And so, yeah, there's obviously trust issues, complications, you know, it doesn't come easy and rightfully so.
1: Yeah, rightfully so. What's the hope? Wrongfully Yours is the podcast. I mean, you have to talk about it. You have to get it out there. Is it to get more people out or is it to, I don't know, do you chop the head off the snake and try to correct policy around it?
2: You know, honestly, I think when I started this podcast, it was just, I've been teaching in this area for 10, 11 years now. And it never ceases to amaze me how new this topic always is to the students, right? Despite media representations and, you know, documentaries and whatnot, it's still a new topic. And for me, it was like, well, we just need to get a conversation going. We just need to get the word out there. We just need to let people know that this is a reality because a lot of people, it's not something that happens in their everyday life. It's not something that you hear about a lot. And, you know, we can theorize whether that's good or not. So I just wanted to get a podcast going, have a platform, like I said, to just have a conversation around the effects of wrongful conviction. And, you know, I have such a wide range of guests from different backgrounds, and it's more just to show that we're all impacted in our own way. And the thing is, with wrongful convictions, I, in my experience, have come across a lot of people who don't want to believe the new truth that is being revealed by the courts, right? When they say, oh, we actually convicted this person in error. And it's just, the reality is you can present two cases, or you can present the same case to two judges, two juries, and you'll end up with two very different verdicts, because things are so subjective in how you interpret that truth and what some people hold on to as the truth they believe in. They have a hard time letting go, because
1: The whole thing gets unwound for somebody. Like, I mean, having somebody who is wrongfully convicted get released and proven innocent, that means someone else's experience has now been unwound. And that means that a threat or an experience is now incomplete and not closed. So, I mean, not to be forgotten, it's not all good.
2: That's it.
1: It's not good. At least it's not good for everybody.
2: That's it. No, absolutely. Absolutely. And I mean, again, and I've seen in many cases where the victims' families have spent 10, 15, 20 years believing the case is solved. And then all of a sudden they're like, oh, we got the wrong guy. And now.
1: Yeah. Cause it's not like you're just swapping someone out saying, hey, no, this is the real bad guy. He goes in, he comes out.
2: That's it.
1: Yeah.
2: That's
1: wild. Tell me about Ron Dalton. Cause that's your main focus for season two. Tell me about Ron.
2: So Ron is currently the co-president of Innocence Canada. He was wrongfully convicted in 1989 of, his wife's death. He was charged with her murder, and it turns out that she actually choked on some dry cereal. She was having a bedtime snack, and she choked on some dry cereal. She was rushed to the hospital, and a series of very unfortunate events unfolded, and it ended up with them saying, nope, you choked her. It was a resident intern, new doctor on rotation, and he inserted the breathing tube incorrectly when she was brought into the hospital. And then based on everything that happened, he ended up being wrongfully convicted. He spent almost 10 years in prison before things were actually uncovered. And actually, he is my current guest. And then I also, coming up, I have a conversation with his sister, because his sister took in his three children while he was in prison and raised his three children alongside her three children.
1: Oh, wow. That's busy.
2: Yeah.
1: Well, see, but this is the thing, is that this is a guy for 10 years was fighting for his innocence because that's what he believed and that's what his story said. But at the same time, he still needs to come out and live a life without his wife. I'm assuming he probably liked her.
2: Yep.
1: He was married to her, right? Like, yeah, I mean, and so, but that part is that now, by the way, there's this massive piece missing off of the puzzle board.
2: Well, and he never got to fully grieve her because he's in prison fighting to clear his name.
1: Wow.
2: During the time that he should be grieving, right? He didn't get to go to the funeral, and then the kids are growing up without both their parents. And, you know, like, it was an absolute...
1: And then the kids, they would think, they would hear things about your dad and your mom, and oh my God, like,
2: yep. Yeah.
1: Yeah. See, that's, and then you wonder about the doctor. I always guess like a good conversation raises more questions. It's a lot like science.
2: Yeah.
1: And, but then you wonder about the doctor. The doctor has to live with that, because that would be proven to be a thing. That could be a career ending. That could be, you know, obviously personally, oh my God.
2: Well, and Ron says, like, to this day, he still feels for that doctor, right? Like, and again, this is the compassion that I'm talking about, that it's just, you know, you'd think you'd be like, no, you made the wrong move and it cost me 10 years of my life. And he's like, no, I really feel bad for that doctor.
1: Wow.
2: Right? Like, just unbelievable.
1: Amazing stories. Easy. I mean, you can search Wrongfully Yours podcast. You're going to find it. I mean, that's don't forget. That's a nice and easy way to do it. But if you go to kellylozon.ca, Kelly's been teaching this for a really long time, based in Ottawa, by the way. And it's really great and fascinating stories. And you know, come back again and tell us more. I do appreciate our chats always. And the best to Ron and to everybody else, man. That's I can't even imagine. This is wild.
3: 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How you doing? 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
1: The Price is Right. What a magical, magical show it has been for all of these years. Now, most of us know it with Bob Barker. There is a generation that only know it with Drew Carey. Let's talk to an expert. Corey Adetato, he's down in the States. It's buzzerblog.com and The Buzzer, I'm guessing, is all things game show, love affair, nerdy, Corey.
2: 100%. We are the premier stop for game show fans around the world to discuss the finer art and science of game shows. And one of our loves is The Price is Right.
1: Well, tell me about the love affair and why The Price is Right is special.
2: So The Price is Right has a lot of really fun things going for it. First and foremost, just from a conceptual level, it's different every single day. The amount of pricing games that they have, the amount of prizes that they can give away, the format is ripe for surprise every single day. So regular viewers are rewarded for watching and paying attention and learning, especially if they get to be on the show. And casual viewers get to see a fun, colorful time with lots of people winning lots of cool things. From a historical perspective, it's a cultural mainstay. Everyone knows about the big wheel, coming on down. If you were to go to a stock image website and you would look up game show, it's always going to look like The Price is Right, because The Price is Right culturally is the equivalent of game show in people's heads. And so there's something to say that all of the factors, the longevity, come together to be one of the greatest pieces of media ever.
1: Part of the hook has got to be the, by the way, just by being an audience member, you could be a part of it, right? Like, I mean, that's got to be, that's very special compared to most shows.
2: Yeah, the illusion, and it's a little bit of an illusion. The fact that you can go to the show and just by showing up, you have the opportunity to be called on down it's another one of those things that it's so pervasive in culture that that's how everyone thinks it works. There is to say they do cast people, but sometimes if you are in line, they'll talk to you. And if they see something special in you, you could be picked to come on down. So it really is anyone could be there as long as you're in this, if your butt's in the seat.
1: Yeah, but I would say, like, there's got to be a little bit of a filter to make sure that they, you know, don't get someone with a foul mouth or someone who's like Eeyore or whatever. Like, you've got to be enthusiastic and all the things. Okay, so the point of our throwback today in this conversation, Corey, is the switch between Bob Barker and Drew Carey. And I think Drew Carey does a fantastic job. I have nothing against Drew Carey. I think he's a funny dude. Like, I liked his old shows too. But he's not Bob Barker. And I think that that's a good thing. I think that, but there are people, that sort of go, no, Bob Barker was the OG. That's cool. Two different generations, same show. I think fantastic hosts, because I saw some interviews when Drew Carey got the job, how enthusiastic he was as being a super fan actually to get the job. That's where it really hit me. I was like, oh yeah, like he's all in on this. This is cool. Tell me about that. How does your community of mega fans look at those two eras?
2: So I very specifically recall when the announcement of Bob Barker retiring kind of happened, the internet was very much, the game show community was wondering who's going to pick up the helm, because they're not going to cancel The Price is Right. It's a mainstay. There were a lot of names that were bandied about. Todd Newton, did the Price is Right live kind of stage tour. Mark L. Wahlberg, who hosted things like Russian Roulette and Shop Till You Drop, another consummate game show host. A lot of names were bandied about. They did a bunch of a lot of host auditions as well. People like Mario Lopez and George Hamilton, who looked just like Bob Barker, except five shades more tan, which was weird. All of those people kind of came and went. The production company had an idea of who they wanted. CBS had a stronger idea of who they wanted, and they wanted Drew Carey. So it came out of left field. I remember very specifically people saying, the guy from Whose Line Is It Anyway? That guy? And so it was concerning. But when you looked a little bit deeper, the production team was the same, and it was all very long-time Price is Right employees who were going to maintain the ship. And they trained Drew on how to play all the games, all the timing and things like that. And when the first episode came up, I was in college, and I remember I took the day off to say, I'm going to stay up.
1: I'm going to stay in. Yeah.
2: And I'm going to watch this thing on my rinky dink little TV in my dorm room. And it was good. It was fine. The article I wrote immediately after was entitled The Price (parenthesis) Will Be Just Fine. So don't worry about it. And it's very clear that the fact that it has continued to gain in popularity, it's still a mainstay of daytime TV. It's still a cultural mainstay. Shows that Drew Carey is doing what he needs to do to be a really good host of The Price is Right.
1: Yeah, and then there's the syndication things and all the other stuff that's happened. And I mean, it's grown since he's been there, which is cool. And I mean, the guy's got to be all in on it when he basically gets to a point where, I mean, he's essentially given up his comedy stuff, which is probably a branding thing, especially for the next 5 years. By the way, you can't be making off-color jokes in a comedy club for the next little while and causing attention in places we don't need it. And he seems to have been bought in 100%. I mean, this is cool. Everything about it is cool. I love the show. And I've got to ask, because you are a game show guy and you love all these things with Buzzer Blog, what is the best Price is Right game? I know they're like all your babies. It's unfair, but you have to pick one.
2: I'll tell you my favorite, and then I'll tell you the best one, because those are two very different things. My favorite game is a game called Let 'Em Roll, and it is basically Yahtzee for a car. I think Cliffhangers is probably the best game. Yes. On The Price is Right.
1: That's my fave.
2: One of the things that Bob Barker really loved doing during The Price is Right is to recognize what he called loyal friends and true, people who watch the show all the time, people who were regulars. There are little tricks to a lot of the games that you only pick up on if you're a regular watcher of The Price is Right. Cliffhangers has one of those tricks, and it maintains that trick to this day. What is that trick? The first item is always around $25. The second item is always around $35. And the third item is always around $45. So if you bid $25, $35, $45, that little mountain climber is not going to go over the cliff, and you're going to win yourself a trip to... Oh, what are they giving trips to now? Acapulco? That sounds like fun.
1: Buzzerblog.com. You can get connected with all of this. Corey Annotato. Thank you.
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7: From the National Newsroom of the Canadian Press, I'm John Kennedy. The Liberal government has unveiled a national food security strategy backed by more than $3 billion over the next decade. Prime Minister Mark Carney says the plan is designed to improve access to affordable Canadian-grown food while strengthening domestic production and processing. The strategy includes funding for food distribution hubs, independent grocers, processors, and greenhouse expansion. Carney says Canada produces vast amounts of food, but still relies heavily on imports for many fruits and vegetables. The government says the goal is to lower the costs for consumers while creating new opportunities for farmers and food businesses. The Prime Minister says the opening of the Gordie Howe International Bridge was delayed at the request of the United States. When asked about Michigan State Republicans pushing to renege on the bridge agreement, Carney said Canada paid for the bridge.
8: We ensured that half of the construction work and the activity associated with it was shared with Michigan. The benefits, of course, of the bridge will be shared by all.
7: The Prime Minister says the bridge delay is not connected to the ongoing negotiations on the Canada-US-Mexico Agreement on Trade. Privacy Commissioner Philippe Dufresne says sexual deepfakes created through Elon Musk's Grok AI chatbot violated Canada's privacy law. His investigation found both XAI and XCorp failed to adequately protect personal information and allowed harmful images to be created and shared. Dufresne says the companies have taken some corrective steps but remain out of compliance because the content is still available. He's calling for stronger privacy laws that would give his office the power to issue fines and binding orders. The mother of a BC teenager who died by suicide after being exploited online says proposed federal legislation tackling online safety would have helped her daughter. Carol Todd's daughter Amanda took her own life in 2012, and Todd says the Safe Social Media Act addresses concerns around mental health and social media that will protect youth online. She says the bill, which would force social media companies to block access for children under 16, is something Amanda would have wanted.
9: Amanda wanted kids safe, and she wanted to be safe.
7: Todd says she's meeting with BC Attorney General Nikki Sharma next week to discuss digital literacy and the use of AI in classrooms. The largest FIFA World Cup in history is underway, with Toronto and Vancouver preparing for their matches, fan events, and thousands of visitors. Stormy weather forced organizers to cancel Toronto's FIFA Fan Festival on opening day. It disappointed the fans who gathered to watch the tournament opener. Officials say the decision was made for safety because lightning threatened the region. Preparations continue ahead of Canada's opening match this week against Bosnia-Herzegovina in Toronto. This is the Canadian Press. In sports, Captain Alphonso Davies has been ruled out of Canada's World Cup opener against Bosnia-Herzegovina in Toronto. The news was expected as the speedy left back recovers from a hamstring injury. Canada coach Jesse Marsh says the other players on the 26-man roster will be available for tomorrow's match. Mexico opened the 2026 World Cup with a 2-0 win over South Africa. A capacity crowd of over 80,000 onlookers took in the game at the iconic Azteca Stadium. 3 red cards were shown, 2 for South Africa and 1 for Mexico. The Carolina Hurricanes host the Vegas Golden Knights tonight in Game 5 of the Stanley Cup Final. The Hurricanes have retaken home ice advantage in what is now a best-of-3 series. Each team has won once at home and once on the road. Tonight's winner will head back to Las Vegas for Sunday's Game 6 with a chance to hoist the cup. From the Canadian Press, I'm John Kennedy.
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11: Chance of a pop-up shower or a thunderstorm through the overnight. Only a low of 20, so staying kind of muggy through the overnight hours. Tomorrow, 27 degrees with things clearing out by the afternoon. We'll get lots of sunshine. Maybe the humidity bumping it up to 31 degrees. Saturday looking like an absolutely gorgeous day. Sunshine, a high of 22. Sunday, things change a bit. We get some clouds, maybe some showers, 21 the high. And into next week, we have sunshine and 18 degrees to start the week on Monday.
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1: AI sovereignty. Vass Bednar is here. Vass is sovereign as an individual and smart with the AI things. So this all comes together quite nicely. Hi, Vass.
2: Hi.
1: Managing Director, Canadian Shield Institute. It's a think tank about economic sovereignty. And AI is the topic of the day today. You and I have recently spoken about AI sovereignty as a, hey, we should probably consider this. And then now it's like, we're going to make jobs and do all of the AI-ing. And then I'm going, whoa, do we need to slow down? Your takeaway from recent announcements, let's start with what's in the news.
2: A big element of what's coming out in the news is a sense of skepticism from people. And it could be that since this time last year, public sentiment towards AI has shifted a little bit, right? You're seeing more mistrust and skepticism reported not just by individuals

0: terms of their own personal adoption, but also businesses, right? Now, we know Canadian firms have been historically, let's say, reluctant or slow to adopt productivity-enhancing technologies. But when it comes to AI, we're seeing firms literally report back, this isn't doing kind of what it said it would, or I don't see the productivity gains that were promised here. Recent headlines related to, say, Starbucks or Pizza Pizza, right? Global multinationals saying that we are removing, they are removing, right, algorithmic management of, say, their supply chain because of all the mistakes that were made. So I really think the big takeaway from this strategy coming forward is its optimism, right? It's very optimistic about the productivity promises that this technology makes. And I don't mean to discount that, like, when applications of AI work, like, they really work, right? There are some amazing kind of stories and vignettes about what we're able to do with this that are quite powerful, but they're also really significant failures. And I think that's kind of the climate we're in. The second and maybe last thing I'll say, because I know we're going to dig into it more, is there are these other governance elements, right? Governance of how AI is produced and how AI is applied that we see foreshadowed in this strategy, but are not a core part of the strategy in that they didn't precede it. They're not part of the foundation. Examples would be new privacy legislation, which Canada's been trying to do for like 6 years, maybe a bit more.
1: Or 60.
0: or the online harms legislation that has been forecasted. So again, a somewhat disjointed, maybe rushed, maybe, you know, something can be hasty and overdue at the same time, because this was projected to be delivered by the end of 2025, which has passed.
1: Yeah, it's kind of like the iPhone 16 Apple intelligence we were supposed to get. We got marketed and then it didn't come, and now there's a class action lawsuit. So
0: exactly. But
1: I do want to bring that part up of it, which is the way that we perceive it, right? We perceive, everyone perceives AI a little bit differently. Some people are not computer users, and now they're seeing their Google search change, and that's it. They're just like, how do I find my stuff now? And then people who use something like Gemini from Google extensively, you start to realize very quickly that Gemini is a pitch man. It's like it's the Herb Tarlick of used car sales, that's always pitching you a product. Click here and pitch the product, because if you click on it through Google, they get paid too, right?
0: Exactly.
1: And so, but then there's other people that use maybe like a Claude that is a little bit more square and is a little bit more businessy. And then you get into some of the other more business driven ones. And so I think everyone sees that stuff and then they can't put their finger on the government's going to use AI. And they're like, well, are they going to use the pitch man, or are they going to use the guy that hacks into my stuff, or where's it going to land? And I think that filter matters.
0: The filter absolutely matters. Absolutely matters. Again, the strategy just start to get at like who and what is producing the technology. It makes great strides towards supporting more sovereign, which is exactly what we talked about, right? Sovereign kind of foundational technologies is pretty explicit about investing, again, foreshadowing in that kind of national champion model. Canadian companies, we want to grow and scale. Canadian AI firms develop an advantage there, and some recognition that historically we've had, we've excelled in research and development. But we tend to not capture value from that kind of in the intellectual property value chain, but still very hazy. Like, what should we do?
1: We just like to give away patents is what it is, Vass.
0: I mean, that's sort of the Canadian way, right? GLPs too, like the science kind of happened here, but the patenting didn't occur. Yeah, that's right.
1: And University of Toronto has a long list of things too that they've done. Yep.
0: Yeah. So We can definitely level up there. I mean, look, it's a strategy. It puts a lot of things in the window. There were six pillars that were previewed as part of the spring economic statement. So we already were sort of getting a picture of, you know, a lot's going to be kind of happening at once around AI. And I think that's why you're seeing a lot of people sort of comment or feel, wow, you know, we're packaging this as a strategy. It feels a little bit jumbled, like, wow, we're trying to do kind of a lot at once. What is the sequencing? Do we know that these investments and firms are going to have the return and promise? And like, are we driving a little bit too hard on pushing firms to adopt? Like, I cannot think of a time in our history with technology when there was such a like when the presumed role for the state was so strong, right, that we needed to use taxpayer dollars to kind of force or accelerate adoption. And that's the question with AI. Like, is AI closer on the spectrum of like printing press to Beanie Baby, which is not the best spectrum? You know, is it closer to this really enabling foundational technology that's truly going to revolutionize our everyday? Or is it increasingly closer to a speculative asset that cannot hold the promises that its producers make, right? I think we have a lot of evidence in like this area of the spectrum of sort of failures and over-promising and under-delivering, and not enough on this side. But this strategy for Canada takes as a given, or, you know, a fact that this technology is kind of universally magnificent, and we just need to chug that Kool-Aid a little bit faster if we want to have a more productive economy.
1: Which is crazy to think when you consider there still are conversations specifically about we need to get high-speed internet everywhere, right? Like, we don't even have that. Right? Like, and so, yeah, they're talking about this. But there is a separation between adoption and then, by the way, we don't want these big boxes in our neighborhoods or in our forests.
0: No one wants a data center.
1: Like, yeah. So we got to be data sovereign, but not in my backyard, seems to be the notion. I mean, when you cut to just the business of it, we're quite well suited with air temperature, access to water, space. I mean, we are quite well suited when it comes to all of this, and to not take advantage of it in some fashion would be kind of mind blowing. But I mean, I get it. Like, I wouldn't want one next door.
0: Neither would I. We are seeing significant investments in the energy grid anticipated in that strategy. And what's good about that is, you know, to further cement and accelerate our advantages in quantum computing, we're going to need more energy, right? So this is an investment that Canada, again, what is the role of the state in all this? Boosting our energy capacity to support these technologies is very important, and that is a significant element. It's impossible to ignore that increasingly we're seeing a kind of public revolt and rejection of data centers, data center productions. Like, they're just not sustained job creators, and people are appropriately quite concerned about the environmental effects, as well as like the sound pollution that I've been reading a little bit about, you know, what it is like to experience living near
1: a giant typewriter all day.
0: Oh, I haven't heard that.
1: No, I'm just kidding.
0: I haven't heard it described that way.
1: Yeah. It's just a bunch of giant typewriters in a big box. All right, Vaz Bednar is here, Managing Director, Canadian Shield Institute, think tank about economic sovereignty. 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So we're going to talk about this coming up. How are we adopting it, and how are we processing all of this? 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
1: Shane Hewitt and the Night Shift. Vass Bednar is here. AI is the conversation. Adoption is so much more. Managing Director, Canadian Shield Institute, a think tank about economic sovereignty. Sovereignty. Yes. When the government's doing it, sovereign for Canada, not very sovereign for the sovereigns.
2: I see what you're saying in pushing adoption. We're not respecting people's choice and autonomy enough when it comes to AI. You know, there is this idea that all post-secondary students will have more access to AI. One wonders if that's just signing a really big check to foreign, you know, American hyperscalers. I don't see it as completely disrespectful. What I actually see is a somewhat disrespectful premise is that trust is low, and in order to build trust, we just need to build people's literacy, right? So saying that low trust is a function of like not understanding AI enough, I think is materially incorrect. I think low trust is the result of a product that has come to the market very early that relies on everyday people a lot of the time, right? In terms of these open large language models to test and tinker and refine them, and just makes promises it can't keep. I was sort of joking with a friend yesterday, and you'll see, Shane, I'm not as funny as I hope to be, but the plane I took to Ottawa yesterday, I'm not an aviation expert, right? I don't have a PhD in physics. I don't have high literacy of how that airplane works, but I trust it. I trust it because of

0: It's a regulated product that, you know, has a seatbelt and keeps me safe and does what it says it's going to do, which it takes me to the correct destination in the time that was projected. That's what makes me trust it. So what makes me trust it is that this is cyclical, it's trustworthy. And if people feel that this technology tends to not be trustworthy, for instance, when Microsoft's terms and conditions say that Copilot is for entertainment purposes only, it makes sense to me that when people are forced to integrate Copilot in their everyday jobs, they're sort of just throwing up their hands and being like, this feels ridiculous. Like, I don't
1: Can
0: have
1: I give
0: to
1: you one example of that?
0: Yes, tell
1: it just,
0: me. Tell
1: just
0: me.
1: Happened to me. So I don't know if you follow these things, but most other people, Anthropic, which is Claude, has changed their billing. Now, the billing doesn't have it doesn't have like a ticker at the top like the fuel pump does of how many tokens you use. Mm-hmm. But now you can scale. How hard does it work? Easy, hard, and each one uses more tokens. The longer your chat is, the more tokens it uses because it has to read more. Like, so you never know when you're going to run out of tokens. That's another thing. That's part of that business is not adopting this.
0: Yeah.
1: In peace. So it said to me, I had asked it, I use it to go into, say, a transcript of our conversation and say, when did Vass talk about sovereignty? Give me the timestamps.
0: Okay. Right?
1: And so it goes through and it reads the transcript. It says it was at 7:22, it was at 10:01, whatever. Mm-hmm. So, and then it screwed up. And I said,
0: how bad? Like
1: really bad.
0: Super bad.
1: And I
0: time
1: said,
0: stamp or, okay.
1: Yeah. And so it was way off topic. It said things that weren't even there, that weren't even in the transcript. And I said, well, wait a second. Your rules are, you have to verify everything in the transcript. You're not supposed to fabricate anything. And if anything I ask you does not make sense, you're supposed to stop. Yeah. And it says, that's fair. I won't do it again. And then I said, but you will do it again. And then it said, well, you're probably right. I will. But I'm going to try not to. And then I said, but you keep, I have said, explain to me why setting you to a hard mode that uses more tokens is better for me because you're not more effective. And it said, I said, I want a refund, as I said. And it said, I don't have the authority to access that part of the model to give you a refund. And I said, well, this sucks. You're not worth it. And then it said to me, it says, well, ask me again. And if I get it wrong and have to redo it, I won't charge you any tokens. And then he said, but I thought you just said you couldn't access your token things. And it says, yeah, you're right. I shouldn't have said that. I can't give you free tokens.
0: Oh my gosh. Yeah.
1: And all it was reading a transcript, right? And every single one of those exchanges cost me my allowance of usage. And so people who are thinking, oh, the government's going to have a handle on this to implement it in all aspects of our life and build it, when our experience of it is there is no AI police, none.
0: You know, in the digital economy, we don't have true barriers to access the market, right? We saw this with like app stores. The app store is like our super powerful regulator. It's the gatekeeper between what's on our phones and what's not. Whereas if you're creating like a medical device or a physical device, there are particular standards that we hold technology to, right? And technology can be hard or soft. I sometimes joke, like, I don't have to triple check my calculator, you know? And this is maybe just where we are with foundational models and kind of what's out in the market. But a couple of years ago, the Bank of Canada didn't go all in on NFTs or cryptocurrency. And that was smart, thank goodness. One wonders if we are at a peak of a hype cycle when it comes to AI, and we're rushing forward on adoption in the hopes, because like we are desperate to create a more productive country, and then underinvesting in the true expression of our sovereignty, which is responsible governance.
1: Can I give another great example of this too?
0: Yeah, you have good examples.
1: 100 years ago, people were afraid to walk into a room that had electric lights.
0: Sure.
1: Some people they thought it was mystical voodoo, right? I'm not going in that room. It's going to kill me.
0: Electricity is incredible.
1: Right.
0: Yeah.
1: So what happened was, is that, some places burned down because they weren't set up properly. And through the course of time, there became, in our case, the CSA, and they put in standards on things like electricity. And what do we all have? And nobody even thinks twice about today. Electricity. Right. And so people have every right to be scared. But at the same time, there was a reason why people thought it was voodoo.
0: right? Because it came to the market maybe in a less reliable way, or in a way that was undergoverned or ungoverned. I mean, in 1999, it was the U.S. administration that explicitly took a position of, actually, I forget what they call it, a permissionless innovation, where they were basically like, we're just gonna step back. We want to throw spaghetti at the wall and sort of see what happens with new technology. And, you know, we're all suffering for that now. Canada sort of echoed that. Now we're trying to catch up a lot of the time. And there's only so much that you can do kind of downstream or after the fact. Again, sovereignty is about governing the economy you have in like a proactive and appropriate fashion. So that, to me, it's like, I do keep coming back to this gap of like, how are we governing the creation and adoption of technology? Investing in Canadian firms, I understand. Investing in capacity that's here, totally understand and appreciate. I do think it's novel that the government is foreshadowing, you know, when we invest in certain companies, we may take an equity stake. You know, historically, the Canadian government has not seen the direct upside from the significant investments it often makes in firms, and, you know, arguably takes on risk in order to do. I don't want to make it seem like there's nothing I admire or appreciate in here. Look, there's also a total Easter egg that I haven't even told you about, which is, and Mark Carney articulated this, Prime Minister Carney from the podium, when we see the privacy legislation that has been long awaited, they mentioned the two words surveillance pricing. That's important for Canada. That is an acknowledgement of how algorithmic systems are being applied when excessive data about an individual is used to calibrate a price that's for them or for people like them. Again, that's why it sort of can feel overwhelming to flip through the like 40-ish, maybe 52 pages to learn more.
1: Well, surveillance pricing is going to be our next conversation, as I invite you to come back to talk about this more, meaning that you get charged differently than the guy next to you because they know more about you. Yeah. It's a wild notion to think, and I would just plant this question mark on the way out the door. Is the Canadian government investing in this so heavily because they've seen this, they've already started to invest in it, that hype cycle is at its peak, and they've already started to see the escalating costs, and they're going, uh-oh. And it's possible that that's the case, too. So more to talk about with Vass Bednar, as always, so smart, Managing Director, Canadian Shield Institute. It's a think tank about economic sovereignty. Vass, as always, thank you.
2: Chance of a pop-up shower or a thunderstorm through the overnight. Only a low of 20, so staying kind of muggy through the overnight hours. Tomorrow, 27 degrees with things clearing out by the afternoon. We'll get lots of sunshine. Maybe the humidity bumping it up to 31 degrees. Saturday looking like an absolutely gorgeous day. Sunshine, a high of 22. Sunday, things change a bit. We get some clouds, maybe some showers, 21 the high. And into next week, we have sunshine and 18 degrees to start the week on Monday.
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1: I like it when people write books because we all sit here and go, I should write a book. And then your friends go, you should write a book. And then we go, yeah, maybe one day.
2: Been there.
1: You got to write the book, Brent.
2: You do got to write the book. Yes. the words threatened to burst out of my brain if I didn't start putting them somewhere. So, yes, that is the way my brain works. This is my sixth book, the one we're talking about today. My first book came out 10 years ago. I was writing short stories before that, but around 15 years ago, I started to realize that I had these voices in my brain. Thankfully, constructive ones. Yeah, exactly. Thankfully, constructive ones that I can do good things with, put them through hell and do all of the stuff that I like to do to them as well. But yeah, I had the stories and they needed to go somewhere. I had been told, you know, as far back as high school, you write very well. You should do more of this. And finally, I realized I think I need to.
1: That's a big statement.
2: Yeah,
1: I think I need to.
2: I do. Yeah. My wife and I lived in Kuwait for 4 years as teachers. And I was really fortunate enough to get a monthly spot in this lifestyle magazine that had everything from very safe, censored political commentary to advertisements for Versace and everything. It was quite eclectic, but I was given a monthly spot to write something. And so I was writing with the perspective of an expat living in Kuwait, in a very conservative Muslim country, as an educator, sort of navigating. And this was in 2005, so it was after the Americans had invaded next door. So it was quite an interesting place to be. And I realized I not only had something to say, I had again found a good way to say it. And then even more importantly, which is what drives me now, I found that people wanted me to keep saying it. And they looked forward to what I would say and they enjoyed what I said. And that to me is a need. And so once that started to piece together, I factor in my old sort of my Christian upbringing as well, where you talk about calling and, you know, what do you want to do to make your place in this world that you've been given? And that is exactly where I landed on that need, saying I need to do this.
1: The gift, if you will.
2: The gift, yes.
1: So that's interesting. So, oh God, I have so many questions now. Look what you've done. for everybody who says, let's just be present to that for a second. For everybody who says, I think I need to.
2: Yeah.
1: Listen to that. I have to get myself tangled up in the I think I'm ready. And waiting to be ready is always kind of dangerous because you're never ready. You never have all the tools. Mm-hmm. And, you know, halfway through the book or halfway through trying painting a wall for the first time, you've already learned so much more than you did when you started. Like, you are never ready. Listen to the need to part.
2: At some point, whatever it is that we want to do, we have to do it. And it's, you know, you mentioned maxims before we started recording. I think it was before we started recording.
1: Yeah. I write maxims. That's one of my favorite things to write. That's what.
2: Yeah. And, you know, little things that put together meaningful ideas in a brief, accessible way. Right. And a maxim that is very blunt and very awesome as well with writing is put your ass in the chair and write, because you cannot call yourself a writer unless you do.
1: Yeah, unless you write, because you're just a thinker.
2: Nowadays, stand-up desks and stuff.
1: Yeah, right. Because then you're a thinker, and we fancy ourselves to be a writer when we spend more time thinking. Maxims for those who, it's like a proverb, really, essentially.
2: Life quotes, little life lessons that hopefully help us do things better. And live more meaningfully.
1: And for hundreds of years, some of them have stood the test of time. And so that's the cool part about them. Okay, so Brent Staldinen?
2: Staldinen. Oh, so close. Dinen.
1: Ah, God, that's a heck of a name. Where's your family?
2: It happens all the time.
1: What's your family background?
2: That's the blessing and the curse of having a wonderfully full Dutch last name with length.
1: Is that what it is?
2: All Dutch? Sorts of strange syllables and Staldinen. Vowels and consonants. Yeah, that was good.
1: Okay. You got it there. Sorry, I got it wrong. The voices in your head.
2: Yeah.
1: Do you ask them questions?
2: All the time.
1: So do you like, so if you, if it's a voice that is an actual sort of character unfolding or a voice that's telling you about a character or a story, do you go to it and say things like, you know, hey, like, what do you want to do with this? What, like, how does that work as a writer?
2: Yeah, it, that's absolutely what happens. You, in various ways, whether it's out loud, I actually talk to myself quite a lot when I'm sitting in my office here. Thankfully, no one can hear me. Sometimes I'm the only one who understands the voices in my own brain. But that happens. I actually speak out loud. I will brainstorm notes to say, if I put a character in a situation like this, what would they say in response? How would they respond? What would change about them after this? And I would go through all of those things with, and I go through with, mostly with main characters, but generally every character who populates my books and my stories goes through a similar process depending and with varying depths of it, right? Like, so a character who pops on like an extra in a movie doesn't get much from me, but the ones like Francis and Viva who are driving the book we're talking about today, it's years of conversations that way, whether it's virtual, actual, or on a computer screen.
1: So deeply philosophical, the notion for those who don't, never heard this before, that's cool. You get to hear it for the first time. And for those who think this way always, that's cool because you think this way always. It's the notion that you are not your thoughts. I mean, the separation that you are not your thoughts. You're observing your thoughts. I mean, you can get into some of the deepest philosophers of all time, and they will find that. And that's what you're talking about, that quite naturally. That's very cool, Brent.
2: Well, thank you.
1: I like that.
2: It's true. I mean, it gets very meta when you have people ask, and it's happened a lot now after I've published a few books and put them into the world, is, wow, are you the characters? You know, mm-hmm. Or is the narrative voice, is that you? And then sometimes people respond and criticize me as though I'm the one on the page. Mm-hmm. I am not the one on the page.
1: Right.
2: And yet, am I foolish enough to think that I'm completely separate from it either? No, but it's not. I am not my thoughts. I am not my characters. Mm-hmm. But hopefully they'll take the best of me if I'm allowed to give them that.
1: Yeah.
2: A little bit.
1: Very cool.
2: Yeah, I think so too.
1: So if the, if the, so the, I just don't want to brush over that you are not your thoughts thing. Seriously. If you are a thinker and your thoughts are occurring to you, trust me, you are not your thoughts. Your thoughts, your brain is braining. and just lean into that, see where it takes you. And there's a lot of great people that'll teach you all about that, generally speaking. But let me ask you this question. So if you don't have a reference point when you ask the question, you're like, hey, so what would happen after this person experiences this heartbreak? How would they feel? Do you ever get to a point where you're like, well, I don't know. I've never experienced that. So you go sit by the post office and watch people walk by and see if you watch somebody who's going through heartbreak. Is that like what a writer does?
2: Yeah. Yeah, I mean, every writer is a little bit different that way. Some people will do a lot of people watching. I do some. But absolutely, that exercise of trying to imagine how any given character would respond in any given situation generally works from the question of desire. That was something that was given to me early, to say, if you're ever stuck, we're not talking about writer's block and that kind of thing, but if you're ever stuck for where a character might go, how they might respond, just go back to what it is that they want and go back to the things that have been put in their way, or you have put it in their way, put in their way, that are keeping them from getting it. And it always gives me direction. And so that was great writing advice, because it means that my characters are always working towards something that is more than just doing things on the page. It's hopefully motivated by a genuine sense of their own humanity, even as they're not real humans. And am I looking at the camera? I feel like
1: You're great.
2: Kind of, you look
1: great.
2: Good. Yeah. Good.
1: Well, I mean, people listening on the radio right now, that makes no sense. But for you and I, and the people who watch this online.
2: Good. I didn't know whether you were recording video for this.
1: Yeah,
2: this
1: we do both. Yeah, you're doing a great job. No worries. Such a writer thing to do.
2: That's right. Let me do my hair.
1: I would do that. That's fantastic. I think it's really, really interesting. And that's really good advice For life. Okay. So, Brent, Van Staldinen.
2: Nice.
1: Is here. And, Brent is a writer. So we will come back with the book about a peacekeeper. It's called The Peace Thieves. What does it all mean, Shane?
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1: Brent I'm just going to change your name now. Brent Van Staldinen is here. It's a Peacekeeper's book, and it's called The Peace Thieves, the storyline. It's a fiction book with a little bit of a touch of your background as a reservist when you were young, but the story of a man and his daughter.
2: Yeah, the... Francis is the main character's name. He deploys to Croatia with the Canadian Peacekeepers in 1993. It's an incredibly difficult mission. Lots of things going on, both in the mission itself. Canada is also wrestling with Rwanda and Somalia and all sorts of terrible things that are causing people to say, are we really a peacekeeping nation when we do these things? Ethnic cleansing and human rights abuses galore. So he's in the middle of this mission where the two warring parties that they are separating, the Serbs and the Croats, they are not wanting them there. And so the whole mission is caught between these two armies that have no desire for peace. So how do you keep peace when there is no peace to keep, right? So that's the one stream of the book. The other stream of the book is his daughter, Viva. He does not know he has a daughter who, in present day, in our present day land, she journeys across the country to confront him, imagining him to be just a heartless, you know, family leaver who, you know, selfish and all that. And so the book follows those two trajectories and how they collide. And also with the big focus is how Francis is dealing with the lingering things that he carried away from that deployment. He is physically injured. He is mentally injured as well. And so they have to learn how to interact with each other. These two strangers who are related have to learn how to relate and decide in the end, like we all do, if we can actually love a person or accept a person or not who's sitting in front of us.
1: So the interesting part for me is the notion that he was a peacekeeper, but the turmoil that he left with and the turmoil that's, I'm assuming, spilled over into his family life and his relationships. Is that part of the thievery?
2: Yes, absolutely. The title comes from a poem by Selma Asatich called, I want to get the title right, so I'm actually going to open my book here and make sure I get the title.
1: Well, so far I've butchered everything I've tried to pronounce today, so it's a free pass.
2: Well, thank you. That's good. It gives me lots of freedom to run amok, which I enjoy a lot. So,
1: very good.
2: But the poem is called My Father's Skin Looks Like the Surface of the Moon. And again, her name is Selma Asatich. And the poem is online. It's really worth checking out. And it comes from this little excerpt, which she very graciously allowed me to use in the book. So it's, nothing bad will happen to us now, not with you standing sentinel at the edge of our sleep, guarding against the peace thieves. And at some point in the creation of the book, I realized that I needed a title. So that was the practical reality that sent me looking for one. But I also realized that as soon as I landed on that phrase, the peace thieves, it works on all sorts of levels. You know, who is stealing the peace? If a peacekeeper is there to keep peace that doesn't want to be kept, who's stealing what? Mm-hmm. Can a person ever keep the peace that they've found? Or is there somebody always going to steal it? Mm-hmm. And it's particularly relevant because, you know, people in that part of the world, and to this day, the incredible trauma that they experienced from that conflict, you know, was there ever any peace to keep? You know, was there ever any peace to truly steal, I guess? Mm. So, yeah, it works on a number of levels. Yeah, I always enjoy it when people take things from the book. And it's great. It's great. And I love to give Selma credit for this because she was just so great about letting me use her words.
1: Yeah, I think that's pretty awesome. Must be pretty mm-hmm. cool acknowledgement full circle to know that one line that she wrote in a poem has now blossomed into a whole story about fictional characters in another book. I mean, that's pretty cool, man.
2: It's awesome. Like, it is really neat. I always look for a little epigraph to put before my books, kind of a quote or something. Mm-hmm. This one by far, Nothing But Life, one of my other book, I also was given some material from a poet who's also really, really impactful. So these two books, I think, just landed on me. Like, can I say a pile of books? Would that be too on the nose? I don't know. It landed on me so hard, and I immediately knew that I needed to work with it. And I was, you know, kind of just praying to the literary gods that she would allow me to use those words. And she was great about it, and she's so excited.
1: Sounds like when you heard it, you needed to.
2: I did, absolutely. And she needed to hear back from me that it was an anti-war novel, which it is. Even though I openly celebrate the people that we send into harm's way,
1: yeah,
2: I have history. I know about that world. It's very much an anti-war novel. It's an anti countries that send their kids to war. You know, that reality. Countries shouldn't send their kids to war if they're not prepared to take care of them when they come home, if they come home. So it's very much an anti-war novel, and she was excited to hear about that.
1: Well, I was going to ask you about that part, not necessarily related specifically to the Peace Thieves book, but the notion, I mean, in today's world, I mean, everyone, you know, online, you go hashtag, you know, blessed, oh my God. And apparently everyone who's online sounds like a valley girl.
2: The hashtag Peace Thieves. Yeah,
1: right?
2: Sorry.
1: Hashtag Peace Thieves. but the notion that we can live in peace means that war has to be possible, right? Like, so the constant threat of, you can't have people like, oh, I want to have peace. I'm like, yeah, but you can't have peace until with the threat of war has to be present. Like, it has to be, the threat has to be taken, that it's taken away from you. So as an anti-war novel, that kind of makes sense, right? Like, you in order to get this peace, that means the other part has to be there. And what can you step through to get beyond that, right? And I guess that's where growing up or maturing, healing all starts.
2: It does. We're so privileged to live in Canada, peaceful, prosperous. It's an incredible place, right? And I wouldn't trade it for anything. But I personally, and it's always interesting to talk to people who talk about things like anarchy, or, you know, we shouldn't have a military, or we shouldn't have these things. But I'm like, the very fact that you can say that without worrying about somebody shooting you for saying that is one of the byproducts of the fact that at some point somebody did fight and die. So you could say that. So that lack of recognition always kind of chafes me a little bit. I have a lot of friends now. I'm an interesting study of left and right and center. I mean, I have military service, but I'm a peacenik now. I'm very much a left-leaning social person, but I also recognize things from my past, and I sit very strongly in the middle. So when my writerly and artistic friends, many of whom are very far to the left, if we're going to use that language, they sometimes have that view. No, we don't need police, we don't need soldiers, we don't think. And I respect the fact that they have that opinion, but I also need to just say, I think you might also think about the fact that you can say that so easily and freely, with utter confidence, is probably the result of the fact that those kinds of institutions exist.
1: Yeah. Yeah. That's very well said. I think it's very, welcome to political purgatory, by the way.
2: Thank you. Yes. I dance, you know, sometimes I'm stepping on the right, sometimes I'm stepping on the left, and then I go back to the left and back to the right.
1: I have good news for everybody who wants to connect the Peace Thieves, Brent Van Staldinen.
2: Nice.
1: The website is brentvans.com.
2: I also just recently set up peacethieves.ca.
1: Oh, cool.
2: Yeah.
1: All right. So Brent Vans is like a shoe guy. brentvans.com, and get connected. The Peace Thieves is officially out. Thank you, Brent.
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0: From the National Newsroom of the Canadian Press, I'm John Kennedy. The Liberal government has announced a national food security strategy aimed at giving Canadians more access to locally produced fruit, vegetables, and other fresh items at lower prices. Prime Minister Mark Carney says Canada is one of the largest exporters of agri-food products, and its farmers, ranchers, and producers send $100 billion worth of goods abroad every year.
1: We are an agricultural superpower. Yet for most Canadians, it doesn't feel like that at the checkout counter. Grocery prices are up nearly 35% since 2019.
0: The government says the new strategy is backed by more than $3 billion in investments over 10 years. Prime Minister Mark Carney's off to the G7 Leaders Summit this week with stops to meet with the heads of France and Ireland. Carney will begin the six-day trip in Paris, meeting with French President Emmanuel Macron as he takes on the baton of the G7 presidency from Canada. Carney will then continue on to Ireland to meet with Taoiseach Neil Martin and President Catherine Connolly. The trip is part of Carney's ongoing quest to strengthen Canada's ties with Europe and wean the country off of its reliance of the United States. The Prime Minister says he has been briefed on the circumstances of an early morning shooting that killed a Toronto police officer. Prime Minister Mark Carney says it's prudent not to share the details of that briefing just yet. Constable Mark Pinizzotto was shot in Toronto during the execution of a search warrant. Toronto's police chief says the initial search was one of several connected to multiple shootings, including one at the U.S. consulate. Manitoba Premier Wab Kanoo continued his tour of flood-ravaged communities with a visit to the town of Stonewall, north of Winnipeg. That's where he announced a province-wide disaster financial assistance program. Kanoo says the monetary help will be available to any Manitoba residents who have been impacted by this week's wild storms that flooded basements and swamped infrastructure across the province.
2: No one in rural Manitoba is going to be left behind. Your provincial government is going to make sure that there are the resources to help you clean up, to rebuild, and to recover from these terrible storms that we've been seeing recently.
0: Stonewall was hit the hardest, clocking in 255 millimeters of rain in one night. And shortly after, U.S. President Donald Trump canceled tonight's scheduled strikes against Iran, he held an event at the White House proclaiming he believes a deal could be signed by Iran by the weekend as the final details come together.
3: We have a signing soon, and the documents are in pretty final shape, so we'll see.
0: Source with knowledge also tells ABC News that Qatari officials believe the deal is close as mediators hit some breakthroughs. This is the Canadian Press. In sports, Nikita Kucherov of the Tampa Bay Lightning won the Hart Trophy as NHL MVP, the second such honor of his career, after also winning the Hart in 2019. Kucherov led all players with 1.71 points a game on 44 goals and 86 assists. With 130 points, he ranked second only to Edmonton's Connor McDavid, who had 138. Matthew Anderson from Mississauga, Ontario, fired 6-under-64 in the last group of the day at the RBC Canadian Open to finish today's first round with a six-way tie atop the leaderboard. Pete Alonso homered to cap a six-run third inning against Bryson Wu, and the Baltimore Orioles withstood three homers from the Seattle Mariners in a 6-5 victory. Adley Rutschman drove in three runs, and Colton Cowser hit a solo shot to help the Orioles salvage a split of a four-game series with the American League West leading Mariners. From the Canadian Press, I'm John Kennedy.
4: Hi, this is George from George's Greek Village. You probably think of Dad as a guy who has everything, but does Dad have a plate of delicious flaming saganaki? Nope. How about a perfectly grilled ribeye steak topped with our demi-glaze and feta, or a patio with a front row view of the ships cruising the canal? This Father's Day, treat the guy who has everything to something he's always wanted. A great meal at George's Greek Village, 535 Queenston Street, right at the Homer Bridge.
5: Things clearing out through the day today. We should have sunshine by this afternoon, a high of 27, feeling like 31 with the humidity. Tonight, clear skies, a low down to 18. Then tomorrow, lots of sunshine right for your Saturday, 22 degrees the high. Sunday, some cloud cover comes in. We could see a few showers and 21 degrees. Monday, sunny and 18. Tuesday, 21 with a slight chance of showers.
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7: Well, we know all moms are very special. Some of them are even super. Our next mom, in a bid to confirm her superness, joining us now, Smithville mom, Katarina England. Good morning, Katarina.
8: Good morning. How are you?
7: I'm good. Thanks so much for joining us.
8: Thank you for having me.
7: Okay, so you are going for the title of super mom. Tell us about the super mom competition.
8: Well, definitely try-in. It's a network that's put on through Colossal, which is a Facebook type of platform for competitions and fundraising. This fundraiser specifically is for the Children's Miracle Network, so it's all across the Canada and the United States. And, of course, we've got a couple locations close to us, like Matt Kids, that's dear to our hearts. So I'm definitely trying to raise money so we can support those causes while trying to win the grand prize.
7: Okay, so why is the McMaster Children's Hospital in Hamilton close to your heart?
8: Well, a lot of families in the area, being from Smithville and West Niagara, everyone goes there whenever there's some kind of issue or problem with the kids. We've had our few visits there, certainly nothing life-threatening, but whenever we've needed the care, we've always been able to get it. So doing something like this is very important to me. I also work for Costco, and Costco does a big Children's Miracle Network for the entire month of May. So working for the company, I already had a little bit of experience, and I thought, why not try and do a little bit more?
7: Okay, and lo and behold, thousands of moms signed up to be named Super Mom, and you've made it to the semifinals. Congratulations.
8: Thank you. It's been a few months of a lot of work, a lot of commitment. It definitely consumes you. Feels like I've been holding a second job, but it's been a lot of fun along the way. I've been reaching out to a lot of people in the area, and I've just been blown away by the amount of support that I've received from family, from friends, from the Greek community. It's just been insane. It's been wonderful.
7: Okay, so tell us a little bit about your submission. Like I said, all moms are very special. Tell us about your life as a mom. Tell us about your kids.
8: Oh, it's pretty ordinary. Regular mom, just trying to make ends meet. Both my kids are very active in sports. Travel hockey team, travel soccer team. So we're very committed to them and their success. Just trying to juggle it all like every other human. We're just trying to make it work. And all the super moms out there that do these endless commitments while trying to juggle it all, it's about time someone gets a title.
7: Yeah, for sure. Definitely. Oh, my goodness. The travel sports, and you've got two in travel sports. I can't even imagine. You must be hitting that Costco gas bar up a lot.
8: We do. A lot of our groceries come from there, too, for convenience.
7: Well, you're already heading in for work, so I imagine that's part of it. So if people want to support, what do they do?
8: They can visit my Facebook page. They can just look up my name, Katarina England. I have it posted all over the place. If they open up the link, it'll be brought to like a voting page where they can donate if they feel generous, or they can just do free daily votes. The competition is like 12 hours left, so we're right at the wire. So we'll see if I make it into the finals. And if I do, I'm only up against 16 more competitors. So I have come a really long way, which has just been amazing.
7: That's so cool. So people can donate, obviously, and the more they donate, the more votes go to you. Is that right?
8: Correct. A vote is a dollar.
7: Okay. A vote is a dollar, or you get a free vote. So if you haven't voted Correct. Yet, every one of us can go to supermom.org, look up Katarina England, and give her a vote. And that doesn't cost us anything. Okay. Now, of course, let's support the Children's Miracle Network and McMaster Hospital, get Children's Hospital, if we can, and then you'll get more votes. But this is great. I wanted to get you on today because I knew it was heading into you've got the semifinals here. You could be heading into the finals. So let's get those free votes heading in for you today.
8: I really appreciate that. Thank you.
7: Oh, no problem at all. Okay, well, keep us updated. Let us know how it goes. And no matter what happens, of course, you're a super mom. Thank you so much, Katarina.
8: Thank you for your time, Steph. It was a pleasure.
7: Yeah, anytime. Katarina England, she lives in Smithville, and she's going up for the title of Supermom, thesupermom.org/2026/Katarina-England. You can find it there. If you want the link, I can send it to you at 905-688-2582. Oh my gosh, this is funny. I'm not going to out our texter. I'm not going to out the name here, but I was just mentioning the Ultimate Yard competition that we have with Snips Landscape. And I said, oh, put a picture of your yard on 610 CKTV and tell us why you need the makeover. Somebody said, can we take a picture of our neighbor's yard?
9: Oh, jeez.
7: I mean, I guess, like, winning that for your neighbor would actually be a pretty nice thing to do. Yeah. Is that offensive? This is a group therapy question, isn't it?
9: Yeah, it is
7: a group therapy question. Is it offensive for you to win a yard makeover contest for your neighbor? Because in essence, you're saying you're not doing a good job.
9: Right.
7: But then you're getting them $2,000 worth of free landscaping.
9: So you both win.
7: Right.
9: You both get what you need.
7: Exactly. Listen, we don't make up the rules. Greg and I are truly, we're the definition of don't shoot the messenger. We're literally the messenger, you know?
9: Wait, is that my neighbor texting in?
7: It might be. I'm not, can you send your address, please? 905-688-2582. If you are Greg's neighbor, don't worry. Snips is coming.
9: Yeah.
7: Yeah, Snips has a date to come. But yeah, Greg and I literally don't, we're not in control. Like, they just tell us what to do. And so we'll find out today. We can ask that today. And we are looking, we're really nosy. We want to know about this.
9: You know, perhaps it's your mom. Your mom, she's at that age.
7: Right.
9: She's got a good, decent property. She can't keep up. You feel bad. You got to go out there every Sunday to do it.
7: So then you're falling behind on your yard.
9: It's like kind of the same thing, right?
7: I think so. I mean, whatever. Just say it's your neighbor. And if you don't win, you don't win. But I like that idea.
9: Like, you don't have to reveal it was you who nominated your neighbor.
7: No.
9: You could be like, Ed McMahon decided
7: Ta-da!
9: To...
7: Yeah. Wow.
9: Put
7: I just
9: your
7: gotta,
9: name
7: Yeah. They might not know. I mean, obviously, they're listening to us here at Niagara in the Morning, but I mean, that's not the name of the show. But the neighbor.
9: Could be listening as well.
7: Everyone listens to us, do they not? Is not everyone listening here? Everyone we know, everyone who's important is listening.
9: Right so now. Do your neighbor a favor and take a picture of your awful backyard.
7: Is it offensive to cut your neighbor's yard?
9: Ooh.
7: Like the whole yard?
9: You could offer.
7: You do
9: could
7: you say, have hey, to listen, offer got, or can you just do it?
9: I think it's better to offer.
7: Okay.
9: Unless you're like sneak attack, you're in and you're out and they don't even see you do it.
7: They don't know it
9: and
7: was
9: they come
7: you.
9: Home and go, hey, that's weird.
7: Some people get really protective over that,
9: yes.
7: though. They don't like the way you did it.
9: Well,
7: you know.
9: Beggars can't be choosers.
7: Well, they
9: but
7: were
9: I
7: begging.
9: Wasn't begging.
7: They were begging, right? It's just maybe you're cutting the grass and then you get annoyed because their grass is long. Because there is that line, like when you share grass with people, there's a line, an arbitrary line that we all decide like, oh, this is it.
9: Yeah.
7: This
9: I'm
7: is where.
9: Not going past here.
7: There was a movie, This Is Where I Leave You, or a book, right? This is where I leave you.
9: Well, you could ask and be like, you know what? I really like cutting grass, you know, and I just want to keep going.
7: But then you're
9: I've
7: doing it every time.
9: Here.
7: You're doing it every time.
9: Yeah.
7: I think it's only okay if you do have to ask and you have a reason why. So like maybe you like it or in my parents' case, my dad has dementia and so he can't
9: do it.
7: They have a huge yard and it's a big burden on my mom right now. And so the next door neighbors are so lovely. Like, we don't live near them. So obviously I would take care of this, but the neighbors next door have been stepping up big time to do this. They have kids and they're coming over and they're doing all the trim and they're doing this and they're doing that. And we're so grateful to them. So that you can do.
9: Maybe that's you.
7: Yeah.
9: Maybe that's your situation and Snips can help. That's what I'm doing. I can't do it anymore. I'm out.
7: You're out.
9: I've given up. I'm allergic to everything. Look at me. Look at my hands.
7: You're swollen. You're itching.
9: I was in the yard yesterday.
7: You're itching more than my dogs, Greg.
9: Yeah.
7: I'll tell you that much. My dogs that you love so much. Hey, Bonnie Heslop's in with us this morning. This is fun.
9: Yay.
7: I love it. Somebody else says, again, I'm not going to out any of our listeners, so I can nominate my daughter's yard. Sure, go right ahead. Nominate. I love this nomination thing. Again, not going to out this texter. We live in a semi, and our neighbor cuts the lawn, the front lawn in...
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3: On our newsroom and a very important vote in the House of Commons on a private member's bill brought forward by Niagara Falls, Niagara on the Lake Conservative MP Tony Baldinelli. It was a private member's bill having to do with dangerous offenders and where they stay jailed. It was voted down. Joining us now with some reaction is Tony Baldinelli. Good morning, Tony.
6: Good morning, Steph. How are you this morning?
3: I'm good. I would ask you the same thing. I know this is something you've been working on for quite a while.
6: Yeah, disappointed, to say the least, Steph, but not entirely surprised. You know, in all my time here, I mean, I've been here almost 7 years this fall, and witnessing this Liberal government's approach, I would say soft on crime approach to criminal justice reforms. So this is just another example of them taking action, which I think doesn't respond to the genuine concerns expressed by Canadians, and particularly in this case, to our constituents, to the people in our riding who were impacted by this horrendous crime that had taken place in our community.
3: Yeah, absolutely, Tony. I think it is so important to those in the Niagara region, but also those outside and in Hamilton as well. Dylan Millard, who murdered a man in Ancaster, and Luca Minotta beyond. So even though it is, locally we're affected so much by it, you know, this is something that is affecting people and victims of crimes across the country. What was the premise here? Was it the idea that these offenders who have now been moving to these lesser security facilities would be moved back? Like, give us the meat and potatoes of what you brought forward.
6: Well, my bill, essentially, C-232, would have required inmates who were found to be dangerous offenders or those convicted of more than one first-degree murder be assigned a classification of maximum security, so they would be confined and serve their sentence at a maximum security penitentiary. And that in essence, was the bill. So this bill targeted the worst of the worst offenders. It wasn't about, some 18-year-old who made a mistake and needs to be rehabilitated. This targeted those worst offenders in society, and they would be placed in maximum security penitentiaries where they rightly belong. I mean, during the second reading debate, which was disappointing, I mean, I had one Liberal member talk about the need for additional prisons, and then one talking about rehabilitation. Well, I mean, I asked the member afterwards, well, in my concluding remarks, I stated, the former CSC Commissioner, or Correctional Services Canada, Ann Kelly, when we brought her forward to the Public Security Committee, she admitted Paul Bernardo was a psychopath. And so why would it be that a psychopath, someone who the government admits and knows is a psychopath, is placed in medium security facilities? It made no sense. Again, this was a

0: targeted piece of legislation to those worst offenders, and it dealt specifically with prison selection and designation on serving their time. Had nothing to do with rehabilitation and courses, had nothing to do with those who committed least harmful acts. It was targeted specifically to those. And it was something that I believe the community had asked for. I came forward with this legislation on the day that we found out about Paul Bernardo being transferred. I was approached by a constituent of mine who was a friend of Christian French, who was shocked by the decision, asked that something be done. I made a promise then to her that we would act, that we would try as best as we could to do something. And so that's why Bill C-232 was enacted. That's why we came forward with it. And I've made a promise. I spoke to her again last night. I'm not going to give up. I mean, we're going to continue to advocate for this. And you know what? Hopefully with a conservative government, a conservative majority government in office, we'll make this change.
1: Well, I was going to ask you there, did you have any liberal support? Because as you've pointed out rightly here, Tony, you're not talking about some wide sweeping, you know, the kid who breaks into your car and steals the change and they are going to be in maximum security. You're talking about very few individuals that I think the most of us would agree we do not see as being people we want back outside with us here in the community. So I'm really shocked that you didn't get more support. Did you see any of it from any of the liberal MPs?
0: We did receive the support of one member of parliament, and that was Chris Biddle from St. Catharines. And Chris understood the impact, and he understood why this piece of legislation was so important to our community. So good on him for agreeing to vote on it. But again, every other liberal voted against it. Again, I think it's just a reflection of their thoughts on the whole criminal justice system. Remember, I mean, the government now is currently talking about reforms to the criminal justice system. The reforms they're seeking to make are because of the errors they've made over the last 11 years. This is a government that introduced Bill C-5, which did away with mandatory penalties for serious things such as drug and gun crimes and allowed for house arrest for offenses such as arson. They introduced Bill C-75. Which introduced the principle of restraint, which really tied the hands of our system and forced people out on bail. And only now are they trying to make reforms. But then again, we just completed debate on C-16. Again, they were introducing some mandatory minimums, and they inserted a clause in the bill which gives the judge the discretion to not follow mandatory minimums. So what's the point of a mandatory minimum if you're giving the judge the discretion to avoid it altogether? It's just a different approach and thought level with regards to how they approach the criminal justice system. They almost have more thought on the perceptions of the offender as opposed to reflecting the views of society and their constituents they represent, who want a tougher on crime approach.
1: And so you mentioned, Tony, that you are not giving up, that your fight will continue. You've already been working on this for 3 years. What's next? How will you continue to push for this change?
0: Well, again, through all the criminal justice reforms that are going to be coming forward, we're going to continue to advocate for tough on crime sentencing provisions, mandatory minimums, and any ability to insert changes that would allow something like this on prison selection to be changed. As well, again, come next election, I'm going to be advocating as this as part of our policies so that a conservative majority government will introduce this legislation, will pass this legislation, will listen to the concerns of those constituents in the ridings throughout this country and respond to them in a positive way to say, we're making the changes that you want us to make.
1: Well, you know, I know there's many disappointed folks here in Niagara today, along with you, Tony, whether they vote for, you know, conservative, whatever party they vote for, because, you know, as we've rightly pointed out, there are just some people we do not want to be seeing living in luxury and having a great time. And that's what it feels like. And it's a real slap in the face to those victims and survivors. So thank you so much for working on this. Thanks for joining us this morning. And we'll continue to follow and see what happens next.
0: Thanks, Steph.
1: Anytime. Niagara Falls, Niagara on the Lake Conservative MP Tony Baldinelli joining us as the so-called Bernardo Bill defeated in the House of Commons yesterday.
2: Things clearing out through the day today. We should have sunshine by this afternoon. A high of 27, feeling like 31 with the humidity. Tonight, clear skies, a low down to 18. Then tomorrow, lots of sunshine right for your Saturday, 22 degrees the high. Sunday, some cloud cover comes in. We could see a few showers and 21 degrees. Monday, sunny and 18. Tuesday, 21 with a slight chance of showers.
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1: Dogs, you know I love a dog story, and we have all been following so closely the tale of Jacob the dog, the little puppy found on April 11th, really probably hours from death if the Humane Society hadn't stepped in and done the great work that they do. And we have great news surrounding Jacob. So let's welcome our two guests, Cindy Dunn, Executive Director with the Humane Society of Greater Niagara. Welcome back, Cindy.
16: Thanks for having me.
1: Always great to chat with you. And Sheila Grouse is here. She is Jacob's new mom. Good morning, Sheila.
16: Good morning.
1: Okay, I'll chat with you in a second, Sheila. First, Cindy, I want to turn to you. A few weeks back, you joined the show to give us an update on how Jacob was doing. And at that point, you know, he was recovering, but he had had some health setbacks. So kind of take us through that health journey and, you know, how it came to be that he was well enough to be adopted this past week.
16: Yeah, so as people follow Jacob's journey, everyone knew that he came to us in a very emaciated state, covered in pressure wounds and severely malnourished. And our veterinary team, through a very regimented feeding protocol, with proper medications and nutrition, slowly brought him back to health. He did have one minor setback where his stomach had swollen. It was really just a very severe case of gas, and that's not uncommon when an animal is being brought back to proper weight through a regimented feeding protocol, as I said. But that quickly recovered from that, and it was just at that point making sure that we were working on his caloric intake, bringing back some muscle mass, and through, you know, socialization with other canines at homes where he was staying, he was learning things like how to drink out of a water bowl, how to socialize with other animals, and building his energy and building his strength. And today we've been able to do more diagnostics as he got stronger, and our veterinarians are quite optimistic that there are no underlying conditions as a result of the care and condition that he came in, and we don't anticipate that there will be any future problems associated with the condition in which he came in.
1: Wow. I mean, nothing short of a miracle if you look at that photo from April 11th to the beautiful send-off that you gave him the other day. Sheila, I'll come to you now. When did you first hear about Jacob and how?
16: I think I first followed the Humane Society on Facebook. So I first heard about it on Facebook. I read it when I opened up my Facebook just before going to work. And I was just moved to tears and messaged my husband and said, like, he's going to be our dog. Like, I was meant to see this story. We were going through a little bit of a heartbreak over our own pet, who we had lost in February. So I said, you know, we resigned ourselves to the fact that we wanted to rescue a dog and give it its best life. And I just kept following Jacob's story. I kept saying, you know, if it's not us, they're really going to be careful about who he goes to. but I just want him in the best home. If it's with us, amazing. If it's with somebody else, that's amazing as well. I mean, he's just a testament to what the Humane Society actually does.
1: Oh, my God. I have tears, Sheila. That is so beautiful. Cindy, I know the, I mean, I think you had like a million views of one of the videos of Jacob. So there was no shortage of interest in his story. And I imagine that went to the adoption as well. How many people wanted to take him home?
16: Well, that's very interesting. You know, Jacob's story was very emotional and it tugged at the hearts of so, so many people. And we anticipated that when Jacob was up for adoption that we would have, you know, scores of applications. But responsible pet owners and potential responsible pet owners, when he did become available, did some self-screening. Mm. And people understood that Jacob was going to require a home where there was a commitment to training. He didn't really have very good manners, and a commitment to enrichment. And so in the end, we only had just over 20 applications, all of which were suitable applications. But I think what really supported Sheila and Jamie's application were a number of factors. One, another canine companion in the home. I mentioned that Jacob learned how to drink out of a water bowl in the presence of another animal. Jamie and Sheila lead a very outdoor and active lifestyle. So the idea that Jacob would be going out on adventures and excursions and that would help with his enrichment, that was another factor. And just the fact that, you know, they showed a commitment and a dedication to his care. And that was really what was the deciding factor in the application.
1: Oh, wow. Okay. And Sheila, tell us about, you know, I guess it's been about a week that Jacob's been at your house. How is he doing?
17: So today's day six.
1: Okay.
17: Everybody's getting along famously. He's met all of the neighbors as well. Of course, I, you know, posted on my social media that, you know, welcome home to Jacob and started having like my friends coming over. So he's had tons of socialization. He's already gone for a visit to where I work, which is a local retirement home. So the residents there have been following his story as well. So he got to meet and greet some of those residents. He's doing really well with eating. He's very, very trainable. He's already learning to, because he's very, the best way for me to put it is he's very overzealous at mealtime, and rightfully so.
1: Mm-hmm.
17: So he's already learned to sit and wait for me to put the food down, where maybe the first day he was almost taking the food out of my hand. Now he will actually sit and patiently wait and look me straight in the eyes and wait for me to give him the go-ahead to have his food so that he's not knocking it all over. So he's a very, very, very smart dog. We're so, so blessed to have him.
1: And as Cindy pointed out, that, you know, you are the right home to take care, and you understand that there's that extra love and attention. And I'm so grateful and happy that you guys have found each other and you're able to do that. You know, Cindy, for those other sort of 19 homes that didn't take Jacob home, it's worth reminding us, of course, this is a heartbreaking story. All of us were, you know, and the triumph and Jacob leaving and the beautiful video. I encourage everybody to follow Humane Society of Greater Niagara on Facebook and Instagram, because you guys do such great work there. It's a good reminder now, right, that we have other dogs, right? Maybe they didn't come in the same just horrific circumstances that Jacob did, but there's many beautiful dogs up there up for adoption.
16: Absolutely. And right now we are at our peak season in terms of animal intake. And so the shelter is nearing capacity. So if you want to provide a second chance for an animal like Jacob, and you're right, most animals don't come to us in Jacob's state, but there will be other Jacobs, unfortunately. But we do encourage people to go to hsgn.ca. All of our animals have bios and pictures online, or visit us at the shelter if you're considering adopting an animal.
1: Good stuff. Thank you both so much for joining us today and updating us on the journey. Sheila Grouse, new mom to puppy Jacob, and yes. Cindy Dunn, Executive Director of the Humane Society of Greater Niagara. Thank you both.
16: Thank you.
17: Thank you.
1: Absolutely. Just nice to get that beautiful ending to a story. Or not really an ending, a new beginning, really, for Jacob in his new home. And it's great to hear that he's learning and growing so quickly.
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12: It's now following up on Monday night's City Council meeting in St. Catharines is Mayor of St. Catharines, Matt Sisko. Good morning, Mayor.
13: Good morning to you, Steph.
12: Thank you so much for being here.
13: Happy to be here and thankful that the rain has stopped.
12: You got it. Yeah, it was a wet morning to start, so many waking up without even knowing that, which is good for them.
13: Yeah, my dog is very aware, though, because he didn't get a walk yet this morning. So
12: uh-oh.
13: He's patiently, and by patiently, I mean not at all, he's pacing outside of the room I'm in.
12: Well, do thank him after our conversation, because indeed we are delaying that walk of just a few more minutes for him. But we need an update from Monday night. What were the big topics being covered, Mayor?
13: So I think the biggest one was our community improvement plan. We call it the CIP, and this is the series of incentives that we have to offer developers when they're coming to town. If, you know, very specifically in our case, our CIP is entirely geared around getting affordable housing units built and getting brownfield sites, so those contaminated sites, cleaned up. And we brought forward a new plan. I think this is our fourth CIP since it was originally brought forward in 2004. It's been incredibly successful. You know, this program, I always try to tell people, like, it, this is, when people say, oh, government should run more like a business, like, this is the one program we have that makes money. You know, it lowers people's taxes because of the new buildings that have been created and the taxes they're paying. That lowers everybody else's bill, and it returns more money into people's pockets than it costs. I think when we did the last calculation, the return on investment is something like 230%. And I joke, you know, like, I'm a physics teacher by trade. I'm not an economist or like a financial planner, but if I had an investment portfolio that was giving me a 230% return on investment, I could retire. You know, so it's a good program, and council approved it unanimously, which frankly almost never happens.
12: Oh, okay, good stuff. So does this mean it's the same plan, it's a tweaked plan of what was going on before? What's the update?
13: It is a tweaked plan. You know, over the years, when we started with the CIP, it was very broad, and, you know, we didn't have a lot of rules because in 2004, you know, the city was really just looking for development, any kind of development. Over the years, we've tried to tighten up the criteria and make sure that, you know, they are still taxpayer dollars that are being put out. And so we want to make sure that the projects are aligned with, you know, what the city's trying to do. And at this stage in the city's development, we have brownfield sites we want to see cleaned up. And we know we need affordable housing. And so really, those are the two key triggers for the CIP is, listen, you've got to either be building affordable housing or you have to be cleaning up and remediating a brownfield site that's contaminated. And not only that, but like you have to be meeting certain thresholds with the brownfield. It used to be any brownfield site. Now we're saying, listen, if your remediation costs aren't at least $1.5 million per hectare, then you're not going to be eligible for the program. And we've also capped what we're willing the incentive to be to just the remediation costs, right? Like we're trying to get those brownfield sites to the point where they're the equivalent of a greenfield, easy to develop site. And that's the whole purpose of the program. So we've listened to a lot of the criticisms that people have had in the past, and we've tried to implement them in this version. And like I said, it was a unanimous vote, and CIP votes are usually the most contentious votes that we have on council. But I think councillors gave a lot of credit to the task force of councillors that put together this new CIP and to the staff who listened to the concerns councillors were raising from residents and put something forward that, you know, was able to get unanimous support.
12: Okay, good stuff. You also got an infrastructure report card on Monday night.
13: Yeah, our asset management plan. This is the boring stuff that people don't always care about right up until something fails, and then they want to know why it happened. And that's what this plan is all about, is avoiding that. So we completed our asset management plan in 2025. It was the first one that's been driven by the province over the last decade. They want us all to have these. So ours was completed last year. This was our first report card. And by and large, the story that it tells, you know, it's the same as a lot of municipalities. We are in a state where some infrastructure, you know, is getting worn out. The good news story in St. Catharines is that our staff have a lot of experience in maintaining our assets so that they live long past the expected life of assets. You know, there's sort of a generally accepted set of standards say, oh, okay, well, a fire truck should last for 10 years. Well, in St. Catharines, our staff take really good care of our fire trucks, and they are still in good shape well past 10 years. So on the report card, it shows up as, oh, these assets have reached their end of life. But if they still work, they're still operational, and they're not, you know, crazy maintenance bills or anything like that, they're not getting broken down on a regular basis, well, we're going to keep using them and squeeze the value out of them as much as we can. And that's what the asset management plan update sort of said, is that staff are doing a good job of squeezing the life out of all of these assets. We're not replacing things unless they have to be replaced, but we are replacing things that have to be replaced ultimately, you know, and that's the whole purpose of the plan, is to make sure that we understand, you know, the state of everything. And our staff take what we call a risk management view of this, you know, rather than just replacing things because the box says, oh, it lasts this long, so it's time to replace. We maintain them properly. And, you know, when the time comes, they actually do have to be replaced. Well, then we have the capital dollars available to do it.
12: I think people will be pleased to hear that. And it may be boring, Mayor, but the report is very pretty. So kudos to whoever put it together. I love the colors. It's very easy to follow.
13: It is the most colorful report I think I've ever received in 16 years as a member of council. But I think sometimes, you know, like councillors and the mayor need pretty pictures and lots of color to keep us engaged. So
12: that's the way. That's the social media's got us all trained, right? All right. What else do you want to highlight for us, Mayor?
13: You know what? Those were the big ones for us. You know, council provided some direction with regards to 25 YMCA Drive. And I know for a lot of folks in the community, this seems like the issue that never goes away. We're trying to do, you know, our due diligence and see if there's any opportunities with that site, because I know it was very important to some in the community. But we continue down that path. Council's asked me to reach out to the current property owner, because as I like to remind folks, the city has never owned this site. We expressed interest in purchasing it back when the YMCA was selling it in the early 2020s, but we weren't successful in that. So, you know, we're reaching back out to see if there's any possibilities there that exist. We did pass our rec master plan a couple of weeks ago, and council wants to make sure that we're not, you know, spending money unnecessarily if there are other options. And so we're going to keep moving forward with that. And that was kind of the other big notable thing. I did have the opportunity to congratulate the Governor Simcoe robotics team at council, as well as the under 15 CYO Rebels basketball team for their provincial championship. So that was kind of the excitement at the beginning of the meeting. Governor Simcoe's robotics team, I mean, they go to the world championships on an annual basis. They are a legendary team in the world of high school robotics. And the CYO team, you know, they went 16-0 this year. They won the provincial championship. They won a bunch of tournaments. They are one of the best teams in Ontario, and that was fantastic to honor them as well.
12: Yeah, congrats to them. That's good stuff. Just quickly going back to the 25 YMCA, that is such an important building to so many. Wasn't there a report, though, put together for the city in terms of what it would cost a couple of years ago, and that was one of the reasons why the city didn't go down the road of trying to buy it?
13: Yeah, that was a big part of it. The purchase price at the time, which I can't disclose, you know, like that's confidential, but it was too much. And the cost to revamp the building, the purchase price plus the cost to revamp it, it was just too much. At that time, you know, it was going to cost us somewhere in the range of, you know, $20 to $30 million to bring it up to municipal standards. And what I've tried to explain to people is in the last couple of years, you know, because we said no and the developer moved on, the building has fallen into a fair amount of disrepair on the inside. There are a lot of issues, and it's not the same building as it was then. You know, like there's been some damage, there's been some vandalism, some of it's been covered, you know, in the media. We had property standards orders because it wasn't being secured closed, and so people were breaking in, they were stripping it of copper. There's not much, we don't believe there's much left in the way of wiring and plumbing left in the building because it's been stripped. You know, we know the HVAC has some serious problems and might be beyond repair, so the cost to revamp it might be quite a bit higher now, but council's asked me to go back to the developer and see if we can do some more due diligence before we make any sort of ultimate decision on it.
12: Yeah, the market's changed, so who knows? Maybe they're looking to unload it. So interesting conversation for sure.
13: For sure.
12: Mayor, thank you so much for your time as always.
13: Always a pleasure, Steph. Thank you.
12: Okay, you can get it. What's your dog's name?
13: Apollo.
12: Okay, Apollo. Apologies to Apollo. You guys enjoy your walk.
13: He will be very thankful.
12: Okay. Thanks. All right. Bye-bye. 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Yeah, she's very quiet. We didn't hear Apollo at all. And I love a dog joining the show.
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0: From the National Newsroom of the Canadian Press, I'm John Kennedy. Prime Minister Mark Carney is on his way to Europe for meetings in France and Ireland before attending the G7 summit in the French Alps. A government official says the trip is part of Canada's effort to strengthen ties with European partners and diversify trade and security relationships. Carney will meet with the French president and Irish leaders while also visiting the Irish village where his grandparents were born. Officials say discussions in Ireland will focus on trade, technology, artificial intelligence, and investment opportunities. The trip will conclude with a G7 summit, where global conflicts and economic challenges are dominant in discussion. Alberta has filed an appeal of a judge's decision to reject a public effort to force a vote on the province quitting Canada.
1: Premier Danielle Smith promised the appeal last month when she called the ruling anti-democratic. The judge found the petition should not have been issued under provincial law and that Smith's government neglected its duty to consult First Nations. The province plans to argue the judge made 14 errors in her decision. They include that the petition did not trigger the duty to consult and that the judge failed to give weight to the democratic purpose of the petition process. Jason White, The Canadian Press.
0: The National Weather Service in the United States says at least three tornadoes hit towns outside of Chicago as severe storms have grounded flights, knocked out power, and brought down trees. Cleanup was already underway in Chicago from Wednesday night's storms, which brought down a tree in the South Shore neighborhood and with it part of a natural gas line. ComEd says thousands of customers are still without power. In McKinley Park, Jules Carrasco says even when the power is restored, the damage has been done.
22: The groceries that we bought was like maybe last us about a week and it was almost like $200. So that's down the drain now.
0: Meanwhile, U.S. President Donald Trump is admitting that not only is his administration close to a deal with Iran, they could be inking the deal as early as this weekend. Trump says he canceled strikes and bombings that he had planned on Iran. ABC News national security and defense analyst Mick Mulroy says this won't be a final agreement, but more likely an agreement on points to negotiate.
23: So I think a lot of it is going to talk about what they aspire to do in the future. Obviously, they're not going to decide on a new nuclear agreement. The last one took 2 years. So this is probably going to be focused on reopening the Strait of Hormuz.
0: And singer-songwriter Alanis Morissette and pop superstar Taylor Swift are among this year's inductees into the Songwriters Hall of Fame. The ceremony in New York also honored KISS founders Gene Simmons and Paul Stanley, songwriter Walter Afanasieff, and producer Christopher Tricky Stewart. This is the Canadian Press. In sports, Nikita Kucherov of the Tampa Bay Lightning won the Hart Trophy as NHL MVP, the second such honor of his career, after also winning the Hart in 2019. Kucherov led all players with 1.71 points a game on 44 goals and 86 assists. With 130 points, he ranked second only to Edmonton's Connor McDavid, who had 138. Matthew Anderson from Mississauga, Ontario, fired 6-under-64 in the last group of the day at the RBC Canadian Open to finish today's first round with a six-way tie atop the leaderboard. Pete Alonso homered to cap a six-run third inning against Bryson Wu, and the Baltimore Orioles withstood three homers from the Seattle Mariners in a 6-5 victory. Adley Rutschman drove in three runs, and Colton Cowser hit a solo shot to help the Orioles salvage a split of a four-game series with the American League West leading Mariners. From the Canadian Press, I'm John Kennedy.
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25: Things clearing out through the day today. We should have sunshine by this afternoon. A high of 27, feeling like 31 with the humidity. Tonight, clear skies, low down to 18. Then tomorrow, lots of sunshine right for your Saturday, 22 degrees the high. Sunday, some cloud cover comes in. We could see a few showers and 21 degrees. Monday, sunny and 18. Tuesday, 21 with a slight chance of showers.
26: Hi,
2: I'm Christopher Ward, and welcome to Famous Lost Words, a deep dive into the musical archive. Joining me, as always, my co-host and the creator of the show, Tom Jokic. Tom is the gatekeeper to thousands of interviews that we have. He's, for me, kind of like Fluffy, the three-headed dog in the Harry Potter books.
3: Oh, no, not again. You're not going to start with that. Okay, so Christopher, we have lots to choose from. I'm still wading through all of these interviews one by one. Lots of good ones, some lousy ones. I listen to all the bad interviews, so you don't have to.
2: I love the lousy ones, though.
3: That's true.
2: That's just me.
3: That's true. But if they're lousy just because they're boring, you don't want to hear them. But if they're lousy for another reason, you do want to hear them.
2: I don't want to be bored. I want to be outraged.
3: Exactly. So this week we have a really interesting and slightly contentious interview with Glenn Frey from 29 years ago. It's a really interesting piece. He talks about, you know, what great health he's in, that kind of thing, which in retrospect is ironic and adds to the tragedy of his passing.
2: Yeah.
3: Also, a chat that I did with Mick Jagger in 2001, which leads to the whole issue of interviewing your idols.
2: You're a brave man, sir.
3: Well, I know. Playing this is a little embarrassing. It's not really a bad interview, but I'm slightly embarrassed by it. And so hopefully when we play these clips, we'll edit out as much of me as we possibly can and just keep mostly.
2: No, we're going to leave you in.
3: Okay.
2: Adam, you're paying attention. Thank you.
3: And today on When Rock Stars Attack, a guy who was once part of Crosby, Stills, Nash & Young, who quickly left the group because he couldn't stand one of the guys. So you have to guess whether it's Crosby, Stills, Nash, or Young.
2: A lot of good candidates
3: there. And the guy is a respected musician, but he's not one of those four guys, okay? So we can keep that off the table. But
2: okay. All right.
3: And on the greatest songs of all time, you brought me this clip, and it's a great clip. One of our favorite groups, and it's a song that signaled a very different sound for this band, and they became more popular and sometimes even more hated because of that new sound. Let's not give the farm away here, Christopher, but it's a great clip and a great
2: story.
3: Start
2: guessing if you're listening.
3: Exactly. Okay, so let's start with the late Glenn Frey. This is from 1988, upon the release of his Soul Searching album. Glenn is in great form. He's happy, healthy, far removed from the Eagles. Remember, they hadn't been together now for a good 7 or 8 years at this point. He's a true solo artist in his own right, having had success. He's also acting. So here's Glenn in conversation from 1988 with Roger Bartel.
4: I went through a period about 2.5 years back where a lot of things happened to me all at the same time. I got sick, not life-threateningly sick, but I had like an infection in my lower tract, and it was due to lifestyle, not eating right, drinking too much, things of that nature. I also went through a divorce right at the same time. So I had like these pretty heavy things go down, and I just decided, you know, I'm going to take this negative thing and I'm going to turn it into something positive. I'm not going to let this, you know, get the best of me. I'm going to improve as a person. I'm going to grow. I'm going to learn from this, and I'm going to come out of this with my head held high. And I got a physical fitness personal trainer, and I started working out every morning, and then I started to really enjoy it. The first 6 months was kind of tough, you know, but it's one of these things where, you know, what do they say in Texas? If it's the truth, it ain't bragging. And, you know, the truth of the matter is I can do 1,000 sit-ups. I can do 400 push-ups. I can bench press my weight. I can do some things that I never thought I could do before. And I think, like I said, a little bit of being sick, a little bit of going through some personal problems, and I guess you'd say the pressure to really deliver and make the sort of solo album I'm capable of making, which I finally made a record that top to bottom I think is consistently good. And I think that it's really helped me in that regard too. And I think I felt that I had to improve. And since I started lifting weights and riding the life cycle and working out and eating right, I'm singing better. I'm playing the guitar and the piano as well as I ever have. I'm feeling better. It really does. It spills over into the rest of your life, which is just terrific. So I'm happy to say that I've survived the decadence of the 70s, still have my head screwed on my shoulders, and still have my health. You know, health and fitness and feeling good, it's just like your love of literature or your love of music. It's something that they can steal your car, they can take your money, you know. but they can never take away from you something that you've done for yourself. Mm-hmm. And so I think, you know, knowledge and fitness, you'll always have. So I'm quite proud. I'm sort of amazed at myself, as are quite a few of my friends, you know, to think that this was the all-nighter. This mm-hmm. was the guy who wrote Smuggler's Blues and Life in the Fast Lane. And now all of a sudden here I am. I won't say model of health. But,
5: well, Life in the Fast Lane wasn't pro the decadent way of life. It was anti the way of life in the 70s, wasn't it?
4: Yeah, but we did. There was a tremendous amount of research involved. And we had to, you know, we had to understand their point of view.
5: As a writer. Uh-huh. The physical fitness thing spills over into your love of sports, and I know one of your dreams has always been to own a sports franchise, and I was just thinking...
4: They just sold the Argos.
5: The Nordiques.
4: I was there. If I could have just got up here a couple days earlier, I could have made, you know, I could have made a bid or something.
5: Maybe the Nordiques you might have wanted.
4: Yeah.
5: Can we talk about the Eagles for a second?
4: Sure, I don't mind.
5: Why do you suppose the public perception is that there is still a giant rift between you and Henley?
4: I don't know why there was ever that sort of perception. You know, I don't really see I don't see it like that at all.
5: I won't even ask you about an Eagles reunion because I know you're not interested in the least in that, so we won't even touch on that. But I do want to ask you about an interview with Glenn Johns that appeared in the Musician magazine, the new issue. Have you read it?
4: No, I haven't, but I'd be interested to see what Glenn Johns had to say.
5: All right, I'll tell you. How many albums did he produce for the Eagles? Four?
4: No, he produced two.
5: Which ones?
4: He did the first two albums. And then he did two tracks on the On the Border album.
5: This is what he says. One of the many things he says. Glenn Frey was far more verbose about being the leader of the Eagles than Henley was. My major problem with the Eagles was the desire of Glenn Frey to be the leader of the band, and Glenn and Don's opinion that their writing was far stronger than anybody else's. They were quite superior in their attitude to the other songs. Don and Glenn became so insecure about the end result that they weren't going to have anything that they didn't think was up to their quality of writing on the record. Now, they may be right to think that way. I'm not knocking them out of hand, but I didn't agree with them, and I could see that it could cause a hell of a cleft in the band. It could easily be dealt with if they just relax a little bit, and the band would stay together as a great musical unit, which it was. So there was a clash, and eventually they became what they considered to be rock and roll. They filled the band with guitar players who played rock and roll. They turned themselves into what they thought a rock and roll band should be. A pretty lame one, in my view. Awful. But they were wonderful at other things. Comment?
4: He's entitled to his opinion.
5: I knew you were going to say that.
4: You know, it's a free country, mm-hmm. and it's a free world.
5: Do you agree with anything he said there?
4: Oh, I probably think he's definitely right about the fact that Henley and I felt that we knew what kind of songs should be written for the Eagles.
5: The Texas saying again, it ain't bragging if it's true. You guys were stronger writers?
4: Hey, all I can tell you is look at the record. Glenn Johns was dismissed as the Eagles producer after 2.5 albums because of the opinions that he expressed right there, you mm-hmm. know. Glenn Johns was tired of rock and roll. Glenn Johns was burned out. Glenn Johns spent hours, days, and weeks and months in the studio with the Stones, waiting for Keith to get it together.
5: And the Who.
4: With the Faces, mm-hmm. with the Who. So you take this guy, and what he was, Glenn Johns, in his heart of hearts, really, I think, was always sort of a folk music guy. Mm-hmm. What he loved about the Eagles was the vocals. He would have been happy for us to do songs like Train Leaves Here This Morning and Peaceful Easy Feeling and ride off into the sunset that way. But if you want to have a successful career and you want to sell out, you know, large halls and play baseball stadiums and try to make it to the top of Mount Moolah, I think you have to be more multidimensional than that. You notice that the Eagles never abandoned their vocals. We may have added guitar players to the band, but we never strayed away from what I felt our strong suit was, which was songwriting and singing. You know, so some of the stuff that he says, I guess you might say, is true. You know, he's entitled to his opinion, but, you know, as I say, the albums that Glenn produced, you know, sold around 500,000. Mm. The albums that we did after him sold increasingly more numbers, mm. you know.
5: Well, that we may or may not have numbers. To do with him, but...
4: I think it does. Yeah. I think it's got something to do with him.
3: Oh, wow.
6: Mm-hmm.
3: Laying it on the line, Glenn.
6: Oh, I love that so much. Yeah. I love it because Glenn Frey was so great in that interview because he was facing an onslaught of criticism from someone who had worked very closely with him. Mm-hmm. And he answered it so well. And what else do you expect the Eagles to be, Glenn Johns? right? He obviously wanted their folk sound to prevail more than their rock sound. And Glenn answers that in spades. And, of course, their rock sound, especially with Hotel California, you know, led to superstardom, but it also was great music.
7: Yeah.
6: You know?
7: I don't think that's the producer's role to make that kind of call, that sort of umbrella call about what the sound should be like. I mean, their job is to record the band, get the best possible performances out of them, maybe inspire them to greater heights in the studio, help them select the songs, yes, but not to say, no, this is your sound.
6: Yeah.
7: But Glenn Johns had a book out called Sound Man. It came out last year. Have you seen it, read it? It's terrific.
6: And I have not, no.
7: Because he, you know, worked with The Who and The Beatles and The Stones. I mean, the who's who, the elite.
6: Yeah.
7: And he pulls no punches. And it's great.
6: That's great. That sounds like a great read. And you know what? We could probably talk for an hour and a half just on some of the best books we've ever read and only scratch the surface.
7: Mm-hmm.
6: So it's called Sound Man, and it's by Glenn Johns.
7: Glenn Johns, yeah.
6: Right. And Glenn is G-L-Y-N for people who don't know him. But he is one of those people that you do need to know, even though mm-hmm. he's kind of the bad guy in this particular scenario with Glenn Frey. With Glenn Frey. So, yeah, but he's someone that is has a real place in rock and roll history, and we're going to talk about someone who has an equally big place in rock and roll history in an upcoming segment in this show.
7: He's not a museum piece either. I mean, he worked recently with Band of Horses.
6: Oh, right. Okay, so one of the other things I wanted to say about that is, you know, the tragedy of Glenn talking about how healthy he was, mm-hmm. how much working out he's doing, and the fact that it was, you know, ultimately, you know, probably his lifestyle and some of the, you know, the behavior of the 70s that eventually caught up to him, so that damaged him.
7: The road is hard enough on you. I mean, I know mm-hmm. I played in bands and was on the road. And one of two things happens, or maybe both. It either pulls you together as a unit.
6: Yeah.
7: Or it just reveals all the cracks and fissures in the group and makes them bigger and wider and deeper.
6: Right.
7: As I say, both can happen. But I think the Eagles were a case where the more time they spent together, the tougher it got.
6: Yeah.
7: Coming up next on Famous Lost Words, Tom's chat with Mick Jagger.
6: You know, Christopher, I'm hoping that everyone will forgive me because I am a little bit embarrassed by this interview. I know I did a decent job on it, but it's just one of those things where I feel like my voice was too high, I was too nervous, and it really was nerve-wracking to interview one of my musical icons. So please be gentle. Please be gentle when you listen to this next interview with Mick Jagger.
7: That's when Famous Lost Words continues.
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10: What's up? Alien here. You know, from space. And whoa, I'm loving people's reactions to the news that Lotto Max now has more chances to win, with 15 new prizes of $100,000 on the next draw. See? She also can't believe that the next jackpot is $15 million. But it's real. Believe it.
11: Oh, alien!
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1: Welcome back to Famous Lost Words, a deep dive into the musical archives. Now, we're dusting off the old masters and listening to them, finding the best parts and then playing them back for you. And of course, with a couple of geeks hosting the show, we get to share our thoughts and experiences.
2: So now we go back to late 2001. Mick Jagger has just released his third solo album, Goddess in the Doorway. I'm sure you remember that one.
1: Not so much.
2: You know, I did tell him that I love the album, and I'm sure I meant it at the time, but I cannot remember a single thing from it. That's kind of awful, but it also speaks volumes about the success of that album. But it did get high praise. I know it got 5 stars in Rolling Stone.
1: Really?
2: And I know that he worked with Rob Thomas, because this was about a year or so after Rob Thomas had won all those awards with Carlos Santana for his work on the album, I think it was Supernatural and
1: right.
2: Smooth and the whole thing. And so I get the call that I have exactly 7 minutes to talk to Mick. Now, when you've been dreaming all your life of talking to some of the biggest rock stars in the world, you're excited about that. And when you find out that you're going to be talking to Mick Jagger, you're very excited about that. And then when you find out you have 7 minutes, mm-hmm. and pretty much all he wants to talk about is his new album called Goddess in the Doorway,
1: that's problematic for you.
2: Yeah, that kind of brings down the excitement level a little bit. And but you know, you go there with your head down. You know, my eyes were almost closed for the entire interview as I was focusing on what he was saying and also trying to get my next question in.
1: Right.
2: So there's not a lot of interplay between us, other than the fact that on a couple occasions you'll hear it, I make Mick laugh when I ask him a certain question. And it usually has to do, I think, with his childhood or having kids.
1: So he sounds really, really loose in this,
2: yes.
1: Which I think is a credit to the interviewer,
2: yeah.
1: Whoever he was.
2: Thank you. That almost went under my head. Okay, so first I asked Mick about songwriting.
3: Yeah, I mean, songwriting to me is like, it's really, I mean, I love songwriting. It's like one of my favorite occupations out of all the things that I do. And I think it's because you don't need, you know, a lot of equipment. You don't need a lot of time even. You just can create something that hadn't existed before out of thin air, and you have something that people will enjoy if they like it, if it's a song that people hear that they will enjoy it for a long time, and it means a lot to people, a song, you know, sometimes that they can really relate to it and that strikes a chord in them. So all this can come out of just a very small amount of, you know, effort and time. And, you know, it's to my mind, that's sort of a magical thing.
2: Okay, Christopher, did you hear that?
1: Mm-hmm.
2: Okay. Okay, but as someone who is, like, your first career right now, like, your main career right now is songwriter.
1: I am a songwriter.
2: Right. And it's a profession. And it's something you do, like, would you say you write every day or most weeks? Or
1: I do something creative every day.
2: Okay. Wow, that's a good life skill that you can do that. But the fact that Mick says that great songs come from a small amount of effort and time floors me, knowing how hard it is to write a song.
1: But I took it to mean compared to his other endeavors. Like,
2: okay.
1: Let's say, you know, getting a Rolling Stones tour off the ground, because he's absolutely absorbed in the business
2: right.
1: end of the Stones as well as the performance end of it. So I took it to mean for him, sitting down with a guitar and, you know, knocking out a tune is like a day at the beach.
2: Okay.
1: And I, you know what, I really appreciate that. You could tell that it's his source of joy. It's
2: yes.
1: like he does all of this other stuff, but boy, when you're just sitting there with a cup of coffee and a guitar, how great it is to have the freedom to do that.
2: Yeah. And when you think about it, you know, Keith had a lot to do with all those songs as well.
1: Oh,
2: but
1: yeah.
2: when you think about the depth of the lyrics of Sympathy for the Devil or mm-hmm. Gimme Shelter or any number of songs, and even maybe not the depth of Miss You, but the feel of Miss You and Beast of Burden and Honky Tonk Women, you know, lyrically they may not have been poetry, but boy, did they convey a feeling, you know? And
1: yeah, bizarrely, I feel like the Rolling Stones, well, Jagger and Richards, have been underappreciated as songwriters. If

0: That's possible.
1: Right.
0: I think it's because the aura of the band is so huge that people haven't sat there and gone, you know, this song, this gem, Wild Horses,
1: yeah,
0: it's going to be around in, you know, 100 years or whatever, and it's still going to move people.
1: Yes.
0: For whatever reason, I don't think they get the respect as songwriters.
1: Yeah, I agree with you. They're rarely mentioned in the top, you know, top five or top 10 songwriters ever. It's always Lennon-McCartney first, and then, boy, here's another segment we can go into, you know. Where does Neil Young fit in? Where does Bob Dylan fit in? You know, Dylan often gets put above Lennon McCartney, then them, and then who's next? Is it Neil Young? Is it Leonard Cohen?
0: Smokey Robinson?
1: Well, yeah. Like, he wrote, just like Pagliacci did, I Want to Keep My Sadness Hid. That is great. Like, Smokey, that's genius,
0: yeah.
1: Right?
0: And Dylan called him America's greatest poet, so,
1: right,
0: you know.
1: Right. And Joni, of course. But anyway, that's a different topic for another time.
0: Have you got some more mick for us, man?
1: What's that?
0: Have you got some more mick for us?
1: I do. Boy, that was the worst German accent I've ever heard. Okay, so I did ask Mick if his songs reflect his personality.
2: In lyric writing, because the music and the lyrics are really joined in this. In sort of popular song, they're not. It's hard to separate them. But as far as lyrics are concerned, you know, sometimes you write a song which is just based upon a phrase that you come up with, which is just a phrase that you like and you just work it up. And other times you can come up that the song is really something that's really about you and how you feel about somebody or another subject at that particular moment. That's reflected in that time frame, and so that you can find a lot about people from the lyrics they write if they're coming from an unconscious place. Other times they're just a fun thing that you just do, that's just, you just take a phrase and rework it and rework it. So yeah, you can find a lot of stuff.
1: Right here I'm asking him about being an older rock star, and oh my God, listen to how high my voice is here.
3: A lot has been made about the age factor of some of the older rockers, that you guys are well into your 50s and 60s. And it's really a ridiculous notion, I think, because they miss the point that rock and roll has no rules and that it is a relatively new phenomenon. So to set age limits on musicians is just kind of crazy. But it strikes me that you're not in this to prove anything. You're in this because you need to make music. Would that be a correct assumption?
2: Yeah, I mean, I just enjoy doing it, you know, and, you know, I mean, I think you can be, I think that this kind of music requires a kind of strong spirit, though, you know. You don't want spirit of tiredness, you don't want spirit of, you know, you want spirit of, you know, energy, and, you know, there's lots of people who have energy, you know, I have a lot of energy, and my spirit has a lot of energy, so I am, as far as that's concerned, you know, that's the way I feel. I'm quite, I think that's important. If you're older and you don't have you don't have any energy and you don't have any spirit, then, you know, it's not going to work for you. And it doesn't matter what you do, whether it's you know, writing songs or performing. But, you know, I think it's fine as long as you have a very kind of energetic spirit that you can bring to this. And yeah, the music's not, I mean, music as an art form isn't necessarily for any particular age group to either perform or create or enjoy. You know, music can be enjoyed by everyone, you know, from little children to very old people. And as far as making music's concerned, making music can be done by children up to old people. It just depends whether you have anything to give.
1: Still more to come with my 2001 chat with Mick Jagger.
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1: This is Famous Lost Words, where we dig up great interviews from the archives and play the best parts for you. I'm Tom Jokic, the archivist of the show, with Christopher Ward, the original Much Music VJ and Canadian Songwriting Hall of Famer. Now, back to my 2001 chat with Mick Jagger.
3: There's been a lot written about your personal life, Mick. What do you think about all the attention on private matters of celebrities?
2: Well, it seems to be like an accelerating thing that people are more interested in than they ever were. I don't really know why that should be, why there's so much speculation more than there used to be. I mean, of course, nearly all the speculation is incorrect, and it's so sort of based upon just rumor and so on, and very little hard information. So when you're looking at it from the inside, it seems like even more weird. So I don't really know, you know, why people are so interested in other people's lives. Maybe they find their own lives not very interesting.
3: You have a wide range of children and a wide range of ages. What's the best part of being a dad to children of such a wide variety?
2: Well, you know, they're just, I mean, they're just a great source of, you know, pleasure, you know, to you. You know, anyone that's got kids knows how much. I mean, they can be a pain in the neck as well, you know, so, you know, you have to be very patient. I think having children teaches you how to be patient, but you get a lot of fun out of them and a lot of joy out of them, and you get, you know, you learn a lot about life through their eyes, you know, and you see things the way you used to see them a lot, and so that, you know, you get so much different kinds of pleasure. So when you have, you know, a lot of age ranges, you know, you get the fun of, you know, seeing life through the eyes of a teenager or seeing it through the eyes of a two-year-old.
3: What kind of a kid were you, and are you still like that little boy from many years ago, for example?
2: You know, I guess you're always the same person that you were. You know, you can't be another person. You can change somewhat. But, you know, within you, I guess you're always, you know, that you're always that kid is still alive in you somewhere. And, you know, I was always like a kid that liked to have a lot of laughs and a lot of fun. And I like to do imitations of people, and I like to sing and dance and, you know, and fool around. And I can see that's still kind of there, you know. So I think you're always the child within you is always there, which is great. I mean, you still got to remember it's still there. You know, that's one of the things you always got to think of.
1: And, you know, I got to tell you, it felt good making Mick laugh on a couple of occasions. Just that little chuckle that he had.
0: Yeah, and I think he was really tickled by some of the questions.
1: Yeah, and, you know,
0: and he's been asked everything.
1: Right.
0: So.
1: Right. And you know, he was very, you know, I listened to this interview recently in the car with my girlfriend, and one of the things she said is that he sounded like he was really zoned into what you were saying.
0: Mm-hmm.
1: You know, he was on a phone line probably thousands, tens of thousands of miles away from me, and yet he really listened carefully, and he wasn't distracted. You know what it's like to be on the phone sometimes. You don't hear every word, but I felt like he heard every word, and I guess that's part of his job, right, is to really zone in.
0: And give you a great 7 minutes.
1: To give you a great 7 minutes, and it was only seven.
0: Yeah.
1: Anyway, at the end of the interview, I got a chance to ask him about George Harrison, who had died just a few days before this interview, and here's what he had to say.
2: You know, I hadn't seen George for a good few years. He came to a Stones concert in the theater that we did, and he was very kind of sweet and... you know, I had lots of good words to say about everybody, and he was charming and so on. And, you know, I was thinking, you know, you always think back about all the little times that you saw each other, and you think, you know, I always remember when George first came to see a Stones gig when we were just playing little clubs and we hadn't made a record. And, you know, he was, like, very generous and, you know, full of laughs and advice at that point in his life. And, you know, it's very sad when someone you've been known and acquainted with for that many years, you know, passes on. So, because you feel a little bit of you is in there. And but he had a very full life, a very wonderful life. But it's very sad, you know, I'm very sad that he's no longer with us.
0: Mick Jagger in conversation with Tom Jokic from 2001. And that was a very touching quote.
1: Yeah.
0: You could tell they may not have been best friends, but there was such high mutual respect. And
1: well, imagine the stories of even like him reminiscing about when they met. You know, it was probably downstairs at the Cavern Club when the when the Beatles were making all this noise, and the Stones were just probably in the very early formative stages.
0: Mm-hmm.
1: And, you know, Mick showing up, and then, you know, people always pitted the Stones and the Beatles against each other, and I do not believe, other than maybe a friendly rivalry when their new album came out,
0: right,
1: I don't believe that it was a bitter rivalry at all between them. I think they were very much friends in terms of professional friends anyway.

0: This may be the oddest story that I have ever come across in the interview archives so far.
1: Well.
0: And it's an interview with Denny Doherty from the Mamas and the Papas. I think it's from the early 80s or so. Not all of these interviews are labeled properly, so I'm always having to guess based on what they're saying in the interview.
1: Carbon dating them? Is that what
0: yes,
1: we're doing?
0: That's yes, that's what I'm doing. And he tells a very unusual story about how Mama Cass Elliott, you know, a fine singer, like an excellent singer, how she really got her voice. Have a listen to this. Mm. It's nuts.
2: We came back down to L.A., and by then, Cass had just started singing with us, whether we liked it or not. She was going to sing with us. And it worked out. I mean, John heard this fourth part. There's a story, I don't know if you've heard about Cass getting hit on the head with a length of copper pipe. This happened. She tried singing with us in the islands, and Michelle's contralto. Michelle's voice was kind of high, and Cass's voice was sort of in the middle. A lot of power, but couldn't get up in the upper registers. And while Duffy was gutting his hotel to build this nightclub, there was a workman who took an ice machine apart, and there was a copper coil that he took out, and there was a balcony just down to Creaky Alley. That's where the entrance to Duffy's was in Creaky Alley. And he threw the copper coil over into the pile of rubble downstairs, but Cass was coming through the entrance and hit her on top of the head and knocked her cold in Creaky Alley. But when she woke up, she had another note, a tone and a half on top of her register. She could sing up there. I don't know. Thank you, God. Who knows how it happened. But that happened.
0: So there you go.
1: Unbelievable. That's ridiculous.
0: Yes, it is. It's so ridiculous that I wonder, you know, perhaps Denny
1: embellished?
0: Misremembers that based on...
1: apocryphal tale, yeah, as they call them.
0: And by the way, he was a great storyteller.
1: He was a remarkable singer, too. I mean, you think that vocal on Monday.
0: Oh, I know. Oh. And a great storyteller and a great guy, and he will certainly be missed. But that story, I wonder about a little bit. You get hit on the head by a copper pipe, copper tubing, and all of a sudden you can hit higher notes. I don't know about that one.
1: We're going to have a whole bunch of young singers all across the country now getting themselves hit on the head to broaden their range.
0: Do not try this at home, kids. Okay, coming up next on Famous Lost Words, When Rock Stars Attack.

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17: This is Famous Lost Words, a deep dive into the musical archives. I'm Christopher Ward with my co-host, Tom Jokic. Now, Tom, you were listening to an interview with Buffalo Springfield from, what, like the mid-80s? How's that possible?
18: When I saw that it was Buffalo Springfield, I went, okay, that is not possible. They were not around. They broke up, what, in the late 60s, I think. Mm-hmm. And this is from the mid-80s, and it was Buffalo Springfield Revisited. That's the name of the group. So they got Bruce Palmer is the guy we're talking about, and he got the rights to tour under that name. So
17: the principals must have agreed to that.
18: They must have. Yeah, they must have. So Bruce Palmer was in Buffalo Springfield.
17: Right.
18: And he went on to play bass with Crosby, Stills, Nash & Young. But that plan hit a snag because of one person.
19: David Crosby and I did not match. He's probably one of the only persons in the world that I couldn't get along with at all. In a room or playing music, it was impossible to blend with a man. He wasn't affable to me or I to him. He was belligerent and obstinate and horrible and conceited and all the things that I didn't really consider human. So it got to the point where it was either him or me. And we both realized it had to be him because he had the name on the album.
20: Uh-huh.
17: That's tough.
18: Yeah.
17: Tough talk from Bruce Palmer, the late Bruce Palmer.
18: Yeah.
17: Well, you know, I interviewed Crosby. He's a Toronto guy.
18: He's a Toronto guy, yeah.
17: Yeah. I interviewed Crosby, and it was when his autobiography came out. And he was happy to admit to all of his weaknesses and his foibles. I'm probably including egotism and to say nothing of weapons charges and drug-related issues. But he was also funny and warm and genuine. He was a really good listener. Mm-hmm. And it was a fantastic interview. In fact, we should play bits of that sometime in the very near future.
18: Sure. I would love to hear it. I've heard some interviews from him just in the last year. Mm-hmm. And he has been like that person you've talked about. Really, really warm, really personable, really, like, very honest. And they were, someone was asking him, why did you get booted out of the Birds? And he said, oh, because I was a complete dink, right? But he would.
17: Is that the word he used?
18: No,
17: come on.
18: And it was much worse when he used it. And he's so funny about what a jerk he really was that it's really endearing. Like you love him because he is so self-effacing, self-defecating, as I like to say. And so he was very much like that. And it was, it made for a much more fun interview to listen to.
17: He was great. I mean, he was very lucid, and that wasn't what I was expecting given his history.
18: Yeah.
17: But he told me something funny. I was interviewing him at the Four Seasons in Toronto. And we were overlooking the original site of the Riverboat Cafe. And he had been there, and he had met Joni Mitchell there.
18: Mm-hmm.
17: I washed dishes there, by the way.
18: During that time?
17: No, just later.
18: Okay.
17: But
18: I hope so, buddy. Like, yeah. How old are you?
17: And he said, Joni taught me two things. He said, she taught me how to use open tunings on guitar. And he said that led to my whole sort of songwriting explosion. And he said, and she taught me to write stuff down. Because he said before then, he figured if he didn't remember it, it wasn't worth remembering. Isn't that
18: wow.
17: weird?
18: I know. Imagine how many great ideas, concepts, melodies got lost because Crosby was arrogant enough?
17: And wasted, man.
18: Wasted enough to not write any of that stuff down, right?
17: Yeah. Oh, well.
18: Anyway.
17: He was 8 miles high. What can he say?
18: So every week we look back at a great song from the past. And this week it's a song that had a very distinctive sound. And it was a huge departure from their previous sound. And the song is Jive Talkin' by the Bee Gees. Okay. And that's one of your... Is that your favorite? Would you say that's your favorite Bee Gees song or one of them?
17: Oh, I love that song. And it was so unexpected if you knew the Bee Gees' history. And fortunately, I did when I went into the interview because they were tough. This is a group of guys who did not suffer fools gladly. And they'd been raked over the coals by the press. They were very suspicious, particularly somebody coming from a video channel, and they were not of that era.
18: Yeah.
17: But, you know, when you get a chance to show them that you have respect and some knowledge of their work, they tell you great stuff.
18: Right. And one of the things you asked them about is how the song Jive Talkin' came about.
0: I'll never forget when I heard Jive Talkin'. This is a fan response to you, but I remember I was driving along in a car. It was one of those times when you actually stop the car and you go, I can't believe this song. And I, of course, like many other fans, I'm sure I told you, I had no idea who it was. But by the end of it, before I heard the announcer, I said, I know those voices. And I know, and now, of course, it sounds quintessentially Bee Gees. But at the time, it sounded so different from what you had done.
21: Well, we were coming out of hiatus. We were coming out of a period of time where we hadn't really had a record out in 4 or 5 years. So that sort of added to the mystery. And the fact that you might have known who we were, but in fact, the music was so different than what we'd been doing that you weren't sure who it was. And But that the idea of that song came from an old bridge in Miami, which we used to drive over every night to go to the studio, Criteria. And one night during those sessions, we drove over this bridge, and the actual clickety-click, whatever it was happening to the wheels of the car as it was going over the bridge. And the concept for the song came right, and the title came there and then. And we got home, I think we finished the song that night.
22: Yeah, we did,
21: yeah.
0: So hence the kind
22: we played
0: of
22: it to a reef. That was 40 miles an hour was exactly the right tempo.
0: Not beats per minute, but miles per hour.
22: It was 120 beats per minute, right on the nose. Now we played it to a reef, and a reef set the groove for it and set the tempo. The reef was great at that. You see, a reef would point you in directions. It was, you know, and he pointed out what jive talking, you know, it's like a black expression for bullshitting, and we get all into that sort of thing, you know, excuse the French. So, you know, he gave us a direction for it and set the tempo, and we cut the back track.
21: You see, in those days it was great fun because there was no drum machines, you know, you cut a track, you cut as a band. And we used to do all the percussion ourselves, we'd all go out there, Reeve would go out and play cowbell. We'd all play now you just program all that stuff and don't worry about it. But
22: come give me an hour and I'll program it in. Come back later.
18: All right, that's Christopher in conversation with Barry, Morris, and Robin, the Bee Gees. You know, Christopher, you were boasting about your time with the Bee Gees. Let me tell you my story about the Bee Gees.
17: Please.
18: Okay. So what year do you think that was when you talked to them? What year?
17: No one said there'd be questions.
18: So I've seen the video.
17: 88?
18: Okay.
17: Maybe 89.
18: Okay, so around the song, around the time of the song One. You remember that song?
17: Mm-hmm.
18: Maybe one day, maybe you and I will be one. By the way, which sounded like Jive Talkin'. Baby, Jive Talkin'.
17: Oh,
18: right?
17: Wow.
18: You know, the song One sounds like they're ripping off Jive Talkin'.
17: Can you rip off yourself?
18: Well, exactly. I don't think they'll sue themselves, but depends who owns.
17: Although it did happen.
18: Yes.
17: John Fogerty.
18: John Fogerty got sued by himself because, that's a long story. Okay, we've got to tell the story now. So Saul Zance was the owner of the record company and the owner of many of the masters that CCR recorded. And so,
17: presumably the publishing.
18: Right, right. That's probably more correct than the owner of the masters, right?
17: Yeah.
18: So John Fogerty records a song, "The Old Man Down the Road." Is that the song? And it sounds like "Run Through the Jungle" by CCR. So Saul Zant sues John Fogerty for ripping himself off.
17: So strange. Of course, Fogerty got him back and recorded a song called "Zant Can't Dance."
18: That's right. That's right. And Fogerty also wrote maybe the worst autobiography I've read recently. His book was not that good because he spent too much time blaming other people for his life. Yeah, especially his former bandmates, talking about how they couldn't play their instruments and that kind of thing.
17: Nice.
18: Anyway, so we are going, but let's go back talking about the Bee Gees. And I just want to draw everyone's attention to a great article from Rolling Stone from 2014. It's called "The Last Brother." It's a really good piece about Barry Gibb being the last Bee Gees standing. And it kind of picks up in this segment here where Morris has died and now only Robin and Barry are left. So the only two left were the two who'd never gotten along, Robin and Barry, says this article. And they tried to organize a tribute concert for Morris, but they couldn't even agree on that. The distance between us became more and more dramatic, Barry says. There were times we didn't talk for a year. Anyway, in 2012, Robin got quite sick. Barry visited him in the hospital, where Robin told him he loved him, and 6 weeks after that, he was gone. Mm. Barry says that when it comes to his brothers, my only regret is that we weren't great pals at the end. There was always an argument in some form. Even when Andy left to go to L.A., and that was many years earlier, he wanted to make it on his own. Morris was gone in 2 days, so they didn't have much, you know, really any warning that Morris was going to die. And they weren't getting along well at the time. Robin and I functioned musically, says Barry, but we never functioned in any other way. We were brothers, but we weren't really friends.
17: Wow.
18: There were too many bad times and not enough good times, says Barry finally. A few more good times would have been wonderful. Isn't that awful?
17: That's touching and sad and yet not surprising when you consider that whole, you know, brother relationship thing in bands. I mean, there's just, the rock and roll highway is littered with the bodies of brothers that couldn't get along on and off stage.
18: Yeah.
17: You know, whether it's you know, the brothers in the Kinks or in Oasis or the Everly Brothers or, you know, it just goes on.
18: Yeah. Liam and Noel, you need to patch things up and just get back together now, okay, for all of us Oasis fans. Sorry, that's just a, I just needed to throw that in.
17: Thank you.
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26: From the National Newsroom of the Canadian Press, I'm John Kennedy. Canada U.S. Trade Minister Dominic LeBlanc says he expects to see bilateral agreements negotiated with the United States as Canada and Mexico extend a critical continental trade pact. Prime Minister Mark Carney says Canada is also looking for a bilateral trade agreement with Mexico.
27: We are looking for a bilateral deal with Mexico as well, and we'll work forward on that. But there would be some commonalities that are retained as part of CUSMA's extension.
26: Carney says there has been progress in negotiations since LeBlanc met with the United States Trade Representative Jameson Greer in Washington last week. Meanwhile, the Prime Minister unveiled a national food strategy that he says will feed more Canadians with Canadian food. The government says the strategy is backed by more than $3 billion in investments over a decade. A third of that is to build food terminals and other infrastructure to make it easier for independent grocers to buy from farmers and food processors. The plan aims to grow more food in Canada year-round, with $750 million earmarked for greenhouses and hydroponic facilities. Alberta has filed its appeal of a judge's decision to reject a public effort to force a vote on the province quitting Canada.
4: Premier Danielle Smith promised the appeal last month when she called the ruling anti-democratic. The judge found the petition should not have been issued under provincial law and that Smith's government neglected its duty to consult First Nations. The province plans to argue the judge made 14 errors in her decision. They include that the petition did not trigger the duty to consult and that the judge failed to give weight to the democratic purpose of the petition process. Jason White, The Canadian Press.
26: Finance Minister François-Philippe Champagne says he followed all of the conflict of interest rules on the Alto High Speed Rail project. The minister testified at the Parliamentary Ethics Committee today after months of scrutiny from federal conservatives. Champagne says he proactively contacted the Federal Ethics Commissioner when someone close to him got a job offer to become a vice president at the Crown Corporation. He says the commissioner told him there was no risk of a conflict of interest because he has no power over human resources at Alto. But Champagne says he instituted a screen to recuse himself from specific decisions just to be safe. A deal with Iran is so close that U.S. President Donald Trump says it could be signed over the next few days, possibly in Europe. President Trump also claimed that the Strait of Hormuz will officially open the moment that the deal is signed. ABC foreign correspondent Patrick Reval says Iranian officials haven't said anything publicly yet.
5: We've also been hearing from Israel. Israel's Prime Minister Benjamin Netanyahu has called President Trump and discussed this memorandum of understanding. According to sources, Israel was not informed of in advance and was surprised to learn of this, that a deal was imminent.
26: This is the Canadian Press. In sports, Matthew Anderson from Mississauga, Ontario, fired 6-under-64 in the last group of the day at the RBC Canadian Open to finish today's first round with a six-way tie atop the leaderboard. Pete Alonso homered to cap a six-run third inning against Bryson Wu, and the Baltimore Orioles withstood three homers from the Seattle Mariners in a 6-5 victory. Nikita Kucherov of the Tampa Bay Lightning won the Hart Trophy as NHL MVP, the second such honor of his career, after also winning the Hart in 2019. Kucherov led all players with 1.71 points a game on 44 goals and 86 assists. With 130 points, he ranked second only to Edmonton's Connor McDavid, who had 138. Adley Rutschman drove in three runs, and Colton Cowser hit a solo shot to help the Orioles salvage a split of a four-game series with the American League West leading Mariners. From the Canadian Press, I'm John Kennedy.
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9: Things clearing out through the day today. We should have sunshine by this afternoon. A high of 27, feeling like 31 with the humidity. Tonight, clear skies, a low down to 18. Then tomorrow, lots of sunshine right for your Saturday, 22 degrees the high. Sunday, some cloud cover comes in. We could see a few showers and 21 degrees. Monday, sunny and 18. Tuesday, 21 with a slight chance of showers.
10: He's like the warning on a jigsaw puzzle box. Not for beginners. It's Gene Velitis on 610 CKTV, Niagara's news and talk.
11: Publicist extraordinaire is back after we missed him for 2 weeks. You know him from thatericalper.com, where he poses a question every single day. Eric, welcome back. We missed you.
28: Thank you so much for having me. I'm so glad to know that you're still here waiting for me while I just decided to go halfway around the world to Ireland and the UK to check out the music scenes and to do a lifelong dream of mine to walk across Abbey Road, something that I have wanted to do since I was about 6 years old.
11: Wow, that's great. Tell me about that. What was it like?
28: Belfast was amazing. In fact, they are going to be having one of the world's biggest folk music festivals coming up in August. But, you know, Belfast and Dublin have been one of my favorite kind of places where artists are from Sinead O'Connor to Snow Patrol to Bob Geldof and, of course, U2 and more. And then from there, I skipped on over to London, England, where I still can't believe that anybody actually lives there. It is the most expensive place I think I've ever been, but a lot of walking, a lot of rock and roll stuff, including visiting the Royal Albert Hall and visiting landmarks like where Jimi Hendrix unfortunately passed away, but also where Queen got together in their university, and visiting Abbey Road studios and checking out Studio 1, 2, and 3, and also visiting the store where I have mortgaged my house many times over in order to spend the amount of money I did at the memorabilia shop there.
11: I bet. And I know there was another reason you were there, by the way, and we missed you because you were away. So let Alex and I wish you a happy belated birthday.
28: That's right. That was the only reason why I was there. I got a call from Buckingham Palace to say that we are going to make you a sir. No, I'm only kidding. It was just timing. That's all. But thank you very much for the wishes. Hard to believe I packed in an entire life in the 29 years I've been on this planet.
11: Yeah, me too. Me too.
28: Yeah, exactly. Just young rookies.
11: That's right.
28: That's all we are.
11: Just cub reporters. Tell me, you know me, I'm a huge Beatles fan. What was it like walking across that famous intersection?
28: It's funny because the people that live in that area still roll their eyes about the amount of people that cross Abbey Road every single day to take photos of it. But I think that deep down inside, they truly enjoy the fact that people have come from all over the world in order to snap video and photos of that moment. And, you know, it goes like most amazing moments that you wait for. It goes by too quick, and then you do it again, and then you do it again just to make sure that the photos turn out right, and then it becomes a job rather than a feeling. So, it was great just being in that area and knowing that this is where, you know, literally millions of people have walked before me. It was amazing. There are places that I think you and I know and have thought about and have talked about our entire lives. Artists like the Beatles or the Rolling Stones or Queen or The Who or Hendrix and Janis Joplin and all the music festivals, all the music that comes out of one small city like London, England, even though it's not small. But to see it there, it's kind of overwhelming to know that this is where it all happened. And then you go eat some amazing food and go visit all the museums and cultural centers that are free for everybody to come in. And taking a look at Buckingham Palace and going to the churches, realizing that this is where, you know, Princess Charles and Lady Diana got married and where famous, amazing people are buried. It's just sacred ground. So, well-respected and a lot of fun. I'm definitely going to go back to both places next year.
11: You know, on my trips to Ireland, I always rented a car. And, of course, you have to drive on the other side of the road.
28: On the wrong side of the road.
11: I found it rather easy to adapt. And it only took me a couple of hours. But here's what I loved about Ireland. And it's not anything that you're going to think. You know, I'm a radio guy. Obviously, I got the radio on in the car, but I love the weather forecasts in Ireland. And the first time I heard one, it was like, oh, you're kidding me? The guy comes on, he goes, the weather for today, mainly fresh. Who says mainly fresh? But it was just so great. And every time that you would get to a new city, the people would say, oh, you should have been here yesterday. We didn't. It wasn't raining then, son. You know, so the people are great.
28: The people are great. What a music city it is. In fact, I posted on the website one blog post a day about my travels, especially to Belfast, where the record stores are amazing. They have a music center called Oh Yeah Music Center, which is the kind of music hub of Ireland where up-and-coming artists can go and rehearse there for free. They can use their studios for free. They get a lot of teaching and training from artists just like Snow Patrol and DJs and hosts that are from the area. They really do pride themselves on the arts there, and especially because they, you know, you go over there and there's just such a sense of history. The buildings are 500, 600 years old and still standing. And, you know, it's not like this country where I love Canada, but we just don't seem to take very good care or care enough about our older buildings and that sense of architecture that they have over there.
11: Mm-hmm. So I woke up this morning and getting ready for the show, get onto Twitter every single morning, and oh my goodness, the number of posts about Rush performing in L.A. last night. And, like, granted, the audio on my telephone isn't all that great, but Geddy Lee sounded at the top of his game.
28: And they kicked off their 50-something tour in Los Angeles last night. From the moment that the lights dropped, from what I've seen of the videos, and having, you know, background videos of their history, of you know, all of these amazing moments in their past, but some very bizarre moments. In fact, Geddy Lee disguised as a sausage vendor, I saw in one of them, and Alex Lifeson was a military guard eating donuts. And Paul Rudd and Jason Segel made cameos in a couple of videos I saw. Pretty amazing. The tour is going on for, I think it's like a year and a half now, 58 dates that are spanning the world. So, very, very cool. In fact, my wife was very, very happy because apparently she went to school with her back in high school. So, the Tony Awards were so entertaining last night. Not only was it amazing to see her, but they had a reunion of the original cast members of the Book of Mormon, one of my favorite all-time Broadway shows. So good on her for sticking it out, making it big, and I'm sure that she's got a very, very busy couple of days with the sheer amount of media attention that she's going to get for winning the Tony.
11: Yeah, her acceptance speech was really, really great.
28: Really great. Mentioned Canada, mentioned her parents. It was lovely.
11: Now, you gave me some notes here, and I'm kind of surprised. It has to do with the Rolling Stones, and they have the new Foreign Tongues album out. Now, the band was inducted into the Grammy Hall of Fame in 1986, and you know what? They've hardly won any awards. And from what everybody is talking about, this album may finally be the one that gets them a bunch of Grammy awards.
28: Yeah, there's going to be a number of veteran artists that are going to be up for the Grammy potential for Best Rock Album next year. The Rolling Stones' brand new album that comes out in a couple of weeks called Foreign Tongues certainly has to be in there. Paul McCartney's brand new album came out last week, and he's going to get for sure a bunch of looks, and also the Foo Fighters. But you're right, the Rolling Stones have had a total of 13 nominations for Grammys, and they've only won four times, even though the band was inducted into the Grammy Hall of Fame back in 1986. That's a long time ago. Yeah. You know, that was before they even won a single Grammy Award for the category. But even though they won the first ever Grammy for the Best Rock Album back in 1995 with Voodoo Lounge, the nominations and the awards have come very, very sparingly for a band that is probably one of the greatest rock and roll bands of all time.
11: Absolutely. Hey, well, listen. It's great to have you back. I'm glad you had a great birthday vacation. And, of course, you always have a question of the day on thatericalper.com. And what might it be today, my friend?
28: Yeah, the question of the day. Let's go back. Which music video from your childhood or teenage years left the biggest impression on you?
11: Hot for Teacher, Van Halen.
28: Oh. The Awakening of a Young Lad.
11: Oh, no, it was just I was so into school.
28: Oh, right. Oh, absolutely. My high school teachers did not look like that.
11: Neither did Mrs. Smith either.

0: Eric, great to have you back. Happy birthday.
1: Thank you so much
0: again.
1: For having me. And excellent. We'll definitely talk next week.
0: Yeah, you got it. Next Monday morning. There he goes. Eric Alper. His website is at ericalper.com.
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0: He's been with us, five or six times. He is Pat Pellegrini, President and CEO of Vividata. Hey, Pat, welcome back to the show.
6: Good morning. Thank you for having me.
0: And I hope I didn't wake you up when I called you early this morning.
6: you just about did.
0: Okay, sorry about that. Okay, we're talking, your research company is taking a look at everything that has to do with the World Cup. And you're saying the biggest World Cup crowd in Canada will not be inside the stadium, it'll be everywhere else.
6: Yeah, we have, 17.5 million Canadians saying they plan to watch or follow FIFA. So, that's a much bigger number than I thought, to be honest with you. But growing up in an Italian community, an Italian household, I had a lot of my friends. We watched European soccer. We watched World Cup. We watched Euro. So I think over the years, now that was a while ago, there are a lot of people who follow many of the European and, Latin American, et cetera, leagues. So it's not surprising. It's a high number in Canada with so many immigrants and people with family ties to different kinds of soccer.
0: Yeah. You're also saying the audience is bigger than the soccer fans itself.
6: Yeah, absolutely. We had soccer people that, weren't not identifying as FIFA fans, but want to watch. And it's because it's such a cultural event. And I think as you start to see more news about it and some of the early results, and if Canada wins, for example, or one of their favorite team wins, that following is just going to grow. So it's not people who traditionally said they were FIFA fans. It's just a much bigger tournament than that. It's a much bigger cultural event.
0: Let me see if I can remember any of my Italian. soccer. Calcio, right? Calcio?
6: Calcio, that's right. Okay. Absolutely.
0: All right. So who will people be watching the World Cup with? Will it be in bars, TV, families, some of the above, all of the above?
6: Yeah, 10 million or so say they plan to watch at home with family or friends, which is a huge number, staggering. But almost 4 million plan to watch in a bar, a restaurant, a pub. There's another 3.8 million who say they're going to watch, viewing party, maybe hosted by family or friends. And that's a traditional way of watching a lot of soccer that I can remember, you're in a pub together, you're in someone's house or backyard together, you're in a garage with a big screen. So you're going to see a lot of that, which means people are socializing, they're consuming products. So, yeah, big events, all of these.
0: Yeah. You're saying Canada first, but not Canada only.
6: Yeah. Of course, I'm disappointed Italy didn't qualify. I'm excited that they won the youth tournament, I think under 18 or under 17 just the other day. Disappointing when you're ranked in the top 12, but you can see the teams that they're following: Argentina, Brazil, England, Portugal, France, of course, Italy, Germany, Spain. They all have meaningful support numbers in Canada. I think everybody would like to see Canada do well. If they can win a game or two in the you know,

0: so into this. They're passionate. They always have their flag out. They wear their colors. There's something else.
1: Yeah, absolutely. I think you're going to see that. You're starting to see flags on cars already a lot. I've noticed that. And as soon as there's a couple of wins, we move to the elimination rounds. I mean, I can remember that even when Canada was, you know, not a host, obviously. So I think that's really going to grow. I know there's the talk of slower ticket sales because they were so expensive, but that's going to change, I think, as soon as the tournament starts. And if there's a couple of key winners, look out.
0: Yeah, Toronto and Vancouver, of course, are the epicenters of the games, but certainly not the boundary.
1: Yeah, we really ran with that because there's so many Canadians who are mobile, who are going to watch, and they're going to have these watch parties, and they're going to try to get together to watch games. So you might come into Toronto, you might come into Vancouver, and there's a local population there that are going to attend. It's certainly, the numbers are pretty high. Toronto, 4.2 million plan to watch or follow, over 700,000 plan to attend. So, you know, they're going to scoop up some tickets. Big numbers in Vancouver as well, 1.8 million, about 385. But so it gets people moving around. Like you see Lyft activity, Uber activity, people moving around to get together, whether that's with family, friends, or bars. So it goes way beyond the two host cities. Absolutely.
0: Yeah, you know, I really like what some communities are doing. For example, in this neck of the woods, the Niagara Parks are going to be hosting a global soccer celebration with a fan zone. And I just learned this morning that Forge FC from Hamilton is going to be opening up the Hamilton Stadium this month so you can watch the Canadian games. June 12th, Canada versus Bosnia. June 18th, Canada versus Qatar. And June 24th, Canada versus Switzerland. And what I love about this event in Hamilton and in the Niagara Parks, they're absolutely free.
1: Yeah, absolutely. As I grew up in graduate school, or if it's free, it's for me. You know, so we all know you'll get the huge crowds. I mean, and soccer, Hamilton is, you know, great following here for their team, and of course, a multicultural population. So, and supporting Canada. So, there's all the ingredients are there for this to be a huge event, and it's a good opportunity for marketers, who are of course my customers, because those people gather in certain areas. They also want to do other things. Like we pointed out that they're big travelers. They like to embrace new cultures. So it's an opportunity for sponsors, for marketers to reach out to Canadians now while at this event. And that's how a lot of people use this type of data. But that's the information that these people want.
0: Yeah. You know, I was glad the cops in Toronto cracked down on all this illegal forged material. So now, at least if you go out and you want to buy something or buy something for your kids, you're going to know that it's the real deal.
1: Yeah, absolutely. And there was a lot of this material, right? I mean, coming in. Mm-hmm. Record numbers, of course, because we're the host. And you got to crack down on that.
0: Yeah. You know, with all the online gambling sites everywhere, I was reading last week one stat that just really blew me away. They figure that over the course of this event, more than $50 billion will be wagered.
1: Oh, no doubt. I didn't put any of those in the quick release that we shot over to you, but we've been following sports betting carefully for years. You just really can't even look up a score without seeing the various odds and, parlays, et cetera. So it gets a lot of people into it. It's another way to follow along with your friends. And so I think that it is going to be record numbers to the extent that you can track such things. I'm not surprised at all.
0: Yeah. And of course, the bars and restaurants in Ontario will be allowed to serve alcohol until 4 o'clock in the morning. Not that anything good ever happens after 2 a.m. in the morning, but for the people in that industry, I guess it's good news for them.
1: Oh, yeah, absolutely. I used to say nothing good happens after midnight, but if we're moving it up to 2, then it's safer. Yeah.
0: Yeah, there you go. What do you figure worldwide sales of merchandise will be?
1: Oh, my goodness. I'm not sure if we put our own number in Canada, but it's got to be something staggering. I mean, double-digit Bs, right?
0: Yeah.
1: Yeah, because they have merchandise all over, and as soon as you get some of the, if you get some of the bigger teams, right, from bigger markets.

0: that also have global followings, like Brazil, like, you know, England, Spain, Argentina, I think, has fans all over the world. If these top 5-6 countries really advance, things are going to go crazy in terms of sales and merch related to the World Cup, and then the rare opportunity for it to be in North America. So there's that huge market that might be buying. I don't think it's an accident that the three countries in North America are hosting. I think that was a big commercial decision, right?
1: Yeah, and Sports Illustrated said in terms of all of the stadium, Toronto came in number 3. So that's a good representation.
0: Yeah, we've done a good job, altering our facilities to accommodate larger crowds. And certainly they're not as big as some of the soccer, football stadiums in Europe. But it looks like the infrastructure-wise that we've made some quick and dramatic improvements. So I think that's good. It will play well in people's minds when they remember coming to Toronto for a game or Vancouver.
1: Yeah. Hey, listen, it's always great having you on the show. It's always about sports, and we like that here. And you have great research and fantastic data. So thanks for taking the time. And as I tell you every time, you are welcome back.
0: Thanks very much, Gene. Always a pleasure to be here. Thank you.
1: All right. There he goes. Pat Pellegrini, President and CEO of Vividata.
2: Things clearing out through the day today. We should have sunshine by this afternoon. A high of 27, feeling like 31 with the humidity. Tonight, clear skies, a low down to 18. Then tomorrow, lots of sunshine right for your Saturday, 22 degrees the high. Sunday, some cloud cover comes in. We could see a few showers and 21 degrees. Monday, sunny and 18. Tuesday, 21 with a slight chance of showers.
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1: It is time for John Litke Has a Take, and good morning.
8: Good morning.
1: Hey, listen, we were talking over the weekend, and you really had a great take on something, and I wanted you to talk about it this morning. So Bob Gale goes from the top political spot in Niagara to completely out of the picture after 90 days, and then after 9 hours, after a whistleblower reveals he purchased a copy of Mein Kampf, and it was indeed autographed by Hitler. Now, you're telling me that if this happened south of the border, he might still be in office. And you're talking about this guy by the name of Graham Planter, who's running for Senate. Tie it all together.
8: Mein Kampf, mein crap. Jeez, Gene, let's be honest. In Canada, we still have the ability to have party gatekeepers. They hold the keys. They protect the kingdom. If you become a radioactive liability to the brand, the leadership will pull the plug instantly and protect the mothership. In the United States, though, that's been entirely entirely decoupled. You can keep your grievance train running, and you can go on cable news, and you can get your hit, and you can keep the small dollar digital donations all rolling in to maintain your corporate war chest. You don't need the party permission to survive. You just need to outmuscle them. So are we better? Are we worse up here? I don't know, but I'm glad that we don't have Nazis running.
1: Yeah, you know, Tim Haidu, when he was on the show a couple of weeks ago, said, yeah, in fact, it was Doug Ford who said to Bob, you're going to have to resign. Now, that's never been confirmed, but that certainly is the rumor. So, again, you've been tracking this guy, Graham Planter's Senate campaign in Maine. So he's dealing with a literal Nazi SS tattoo controversy, plus a wave of personal scandals, yet he's still the front runner in the primary. So why are American voters willing to look past that Nazi imagery while Canadian institutions absolutely refuse to?
8: Listen, I don't want to go casting. I've got a lot of family in America and friends. I'm not going to cast them all as a bunch of Nazi sympathizers. That'd be terrible, and that's not the case. It is, however, the hyper-polarization gene that has turned every single scandal that we see into an existential team sport, which means you pick your side. Winners, losers, your guys, their guys. The moment the story breaks, the voters aren't looking at the substance of it. They're not looking at the leaders. They're not looking at what's being leaked. They're just simply looking at the relevation, that the opposing team is the one that's on the mainstream press. The base has decided to brand everything as a partisan hit job. And once the shield is up, you know, whether or not it's a signed Hitler painting, quite frankly, to a Totenkopf tattoo on someone's chest, it doesn't matter. The people have baked it in that the only ones that are complaining must be against their guy, so they defend the thing. It's not great, Gene.
1: Okay, so in this case, Canadian voters obviously had a higher moral standard when looking at somebody like a Bob Gale. Or is it just that our political plumbing, I guess we could call it, forces people out faster? Because Gale was appointed to that seat by the provincial government, whereas Planter is running a populist campaign from the ground up.
8: You know, I don't think we need to break out our bottle of moral superiority champagne right now yet, Gene. This is about, to me, pure top-down political plumbing. Gale didn't answer to the electorate. He answered to his appointee. Queen's Park saw their prolonged bleeding news cycle in Niagara and decided that a signed copy of Mein Kampf was not something to defend, and quite frankly, neither would I at the end of the day. This was about them realizing the cost, realizing the political capital, and they decided to kill the power that they had over it right there. Mm. Plattner's answer to an angry anti-establishment primary base is to ensure that the plumbing will be a quick drain emergency valve that flows it all through. So the toxicity swirl that we were all expecting might not occur. I would recommend for our local politicians to adopt the same.
1: Yeah. Well, let's talk about this partisan shield you mentioned. Are we starting to see that bleed into Canadian politics? I mean, Gale immediately blamed a communist whistleblower for leaking his book purchase. So wasn't he trying to use the exact same American-style populist playbook to deflect the blame? And quite frankly, I'm still surprised that Bob Gale hasn't launched a lawsuit against somebody.
8: Well, I mean, what can he do, right? I mean, like, what was said parliamentary privilege, what wasn't said? But at the end of the day, I mean, this playbook has been ripped straight from the American Defiance script. It's a verbatim play. The classic ploy now, right now, is you don't apologize, you don't explain, and you just attack the messenger. If you want to go about doing something, Gene, I mean, let me tell you, if you ever find yourself in a scandal, here's your playbook, okay?
1: All right.
8: Scream about the communist whistleblowers, desperately go and try to forge the same partisan shield that you've seen, and never allow yourself to be wanted for your views from your base, because it's an ideological hit job. What you need to do is institutionalize your ideological firewalls, build some teeth, build some metal, but never allow for the fact that this reaches the point that the tool tells you that the cross-border infection is crossing over. It's not. Take their tools, use it, and win it against your own people. Now, Gene, I know you're never going to use these tool books, so good for you.
1: Now, you argue that voters on both the left and the right will forgive absolutely anything if they think a candidate will fight dirty against the establishment. So if that's true, does the actual substance of the scandal even matter anymore? Or has this just become a game of political survival?
8: Ah, Gene, you do this thing every year. I mean, come on, how often do we hear the same stories every year because it's just the annual playbook? The substance is completely irrelevant. It's secondary, quite frankly, to the jersey that you wear. We're not having policy debates at this point, Gene. We are fighting cultural turf wars on social media with clicks and likes and subscribes. If the voters genuinely believe that the establishment is out there to destroy their way of life, they are going to tolerate a deeply toxic vessel to fight the battle for them. In this place, the fact is clear. The scandal has been twisted into proof that the candidate is actually effective. So the logic right now is that if the elites hate him this much, that they will go dig up all of this scandal proneness in his past, regardless of whether or not it's real or not. They value it more now because the populist voters care more about that than the traditional institutional fitness and character, and we are all left as the voters and as the broadcasters, quite frankly, going, oh man, I miss the old days before the internet.
1: Yeah. Well, in Planter's case, his supporters are framing all the past transgressions, like the Nazi tattoo that he got when he was drunk, as battle scars.
8: Yeah, I mean, no, sure, battle scars. I come from a family of American vets. My uncle, who has passed away, served as a gunner assistant on a helicopter during Vietnam. My grandfather was on a gunboat during World War II, and I can keep going back and back and back with this type of history. But that's not the tradition that I know. The tradition that I know of Americans is to stamp out the Nazis, put your foot on their neck, and make sure that they stop breathing. I don't think that that is a controversial thing to say, and I am not going to allow myself to operate on an institutional decorum where people like our populists use, you know, code words that are simple for you and me and your audience to hear to feel better, because I don't care about this broke, fake, scripted, utterly worthlessness trash that they put forward. You and I know better than anyone else, Gene, your history. My history knows one thing. When fascism decides to step foot on your doorstep, you do one thing. You stamp that out and you end it, because otherwise it will end you. There is a paradox of being tolerant, and I'm sure you're the most tolerant person that I know, Gene. But the second that you decide to be tolerant of those who are intolerant to you, is the end of the society that we have. And, you know, come here. Tell me the things that you disagree with. 9 out of 10 times, I'll tell you, you are absolutely right every step of the way. The second that you tell me that your tolerant belief is that, well, we just got to get rid of these people, it's going to end for me.
1: Yeah. You know, I'm out of time, but just a very, very quick last question. Do you think if Bob Gale had used that defiant playbook, he would still be the regional chair today?
8: Absolutely, 100%, yeah.
1: All right, great take today. Thanks, John.
8: Thank you, Gene.
1: There he goes, John Litke, with another take.
2: Things clearing out through the day today. We should have sunshine by this afternoon. A high of 27, feeling like 31 with the humidity. Tonight, clear skies, low down to 18. Then tomorrow, lots of sunshine right for your Saturday, 22 degrees the high. Sunday, some cloud cover comes in. We could see a few showers and 21 degrees. Monday, sunny and 18. Tuesday, 21 with a slight chance of showers.
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5: Mornings, we give you a little bit of personal and professional development. And joining me every Tuesday is Coach Debbie Muir. She is in both the Canadian and Olympic coaching halls of fame. 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It's called The Leader's Edge, A Collaborative Approach to Achieving Excellence. Good morning, Debbie. What are we talking about today?
6: Oh, good morning, Gene. And today we're going to talk about luck.
5: Luck, good. Now, I know a lot of people that seem to have it all, but I also know people who don't have any of it.
6: I know. You hear that all the time. I have no luck. But, you know, that's exactly what we're going to talk about. Why do some people seem lucky while others feel like nothing ever goes their way? And it turns out that there's a psychologist named Dr. Richard Wiseman, and he spent years studying that very question. So one of his experiments is super fascinating. Participants were asked to flip through a newspaper and count the number of photographs in the paper. And what they didn't know was that halfway through the paper, there was going to be a huge message that said, stop counting. There are 43 photographs in this newspaper. And underneath that message, it said, and we're offering a cash prize to anyone who notices it.
5: Well, that'd be pretty hard to miss.
6: I know. It's like a full page of that. And you'd certainly think so. But the people who considered themselves unlucky completely missed both messages. You know, and that's because they were so focused on the task that they filtered everything else out. They didn't even notice it. And the people that considered themselves lucky were much more likely to notice the opportunity.
5: So they weren't actually luckier.
6: Not necessarily. Wiseman's conclusion was that lucky people tend to notice more possibilities.
5: So if two people can be looking at the exact same thing, Debbie, at the same time, same situation, and one sees an opportunity while the other one misses it, that's pretty powerful.
6: Oh, so it totally is so powerful. And, you know, I think we've all done it. Have you ever heard someone say, I never get any breaks?
5: Mm.
6: Well, someone else in a very similar situation seems to find opportunities everywhere. And so what his research suggests is that lucky people aren't necessarily experiencing a different world. They're just paying attention to different things. And that's super important because attention is something that we can actually influence. So we can train ourselves to notice possibilities, connections, and opportunities instead of automatically focusing on, say, obstacles or disappointments. And just to be clear here, we're not doing another lesson on positive thinking.
5: Okay.
6: It's not about pretending problems don't exist or walking around telling yourself everything is wonderful. It's really about recognizing what you focus on influences what you notice. And what you notice influences the opportunities that you see. So maybe luck isn't always about what happens to us. Maybe it's just about what we're paying attention to.
5: Okay, so if that's true, can we actually, it's going to sound crazy, can we actually become luckier?
6: We can. You know, the research suggests that we can, and there's some specific habits and things that you can train that help people notice more opportunities, create more positive incomes, outcomes. I mean, it would be nice to get more positive incomes too, wouldn't it?
5: Yeah.
6: Anyway, but there's three specific things that you can do to train yourself to have more luck. The first one is this: push past your comfort zone. Now, we've talked a lot about comfort zones before and the importance of not getting stuck in a rut by staying in them. But the thing about comfort zones is that they feel safe, predictable, and familiar, but they can also become limiting, because that's why we keep doing the same things, talking to the same people, and having the same experiences. So it turns out that so-called lucky people tend to disrupt their routines. They try new things. They deliberately put themselves in situations where something unexpected can happen.
5: Okay, like, give me an example.
6: Okay, well, one of the things that's totally out of my comfort zone for me is making phone calls. Isn't that weird? I can't, it's really hard for me to make a live phone call. So, you know, I can stand in front of a room and speak to hundreds of people, but picking up the phone and calling someone I don't know, that's so outside my comfort zone.
5: Wow.
6: And it's a super stretch for me to do that. But the bigger point is that many of our comfort zones become so normal that we don't even notice them anymore. You know, we just accept them as part of who we are. And because they're so familiar, we may not realize they're holding us back or limiting the opportunities that we see. So basically, here's a simple exercise you can do.
5: All right.
6: Take a piece of paper, write down your comfort zones. Just get familiar with your comfort zones. Ask yourself, what do I do the same way every time because it's familiar? Where do I tend to play it safe? And that's me with the phone calls.
5: Mm-hmm.
6: What situations do I rarely put myself in? And maybe this is the most important. What have I convinced myself is just not me? So, you know, it might be speaking up in meetings or introducing yourself to someone new, or maybe asking for some help, or making a sales call, or applying for a new opportunity. Think about all those things that you never like to do to get out of your comfort zone and do. And then once you've made your list, challenge yourself every day to stretch one of those comfort zones every day for the next week. So, and not by a mile, just something little, because every time you step outside a comfort zone, you actually increase the chances of seeing something, learning something, or meeting something, someone that you wouldn't have encountered otherwise. And that's often where opportunities begin.
5: Interesting. So what looks like luck may actually be somebody creating more opportunities for more good things to happen.
6: Yep, that's exactly right. It's just opportunities. The second habit, or the second thing that you can do, and this one is really simple, but we often don't do it, is just show appreciation. So we've talked about gratitude before because it's pretty powerful, but this is a little bit different. This is about expressing appreciation to other people. Remember that everyone who helps you on your journey plays a role in helping you achieve your goals. And the problem is we often forget to acknowledge that. We assume that people know we're grateful, but appreciation that's never expressed is actually a missed opportunity.
5: All right. What do you mean by that?
6: Well, just, you know, kind of think about it. People remember when they're appreciated. So let's say you go for a job interview and you don't get the job. Well, a lot of people would just move on and never think about that interview again. But what if you sent a quick note thanking the interviewer for their time and for the opportunity to meet with them? And, I mean, you still didn't get the job, but you've left an impression with that person. And then a few months later, maybe a position opens up and that person's going to remember you. They remember how professional you were, how appreciative you were, and maybe you're the first person they're going to think of for this job. So, I mean, there's no guarantee that's going to happen, but appreciation has a way of keeping doors open.
5: Yeah, that's interesting.
6: And that's why the action for this one is so simple. At the end of each day, just take a quick look back at your day. Who helped you? Who gave you their time? Who answered a question or supported you in some way? And if someone comes to mind, just send a quick note, text, or email, even make a call. Better yet, if the opportunity is there in the moment, say thank you right then and there. And don't ever assume that people know they're appreciated. Tell them, because appreciation strengthens relationships, and strong relationships often create, there's that word again, opportunities that we could never have predicted.
5: So what you're saying is that appreciation isn't just about being polite. It can actually create opportunities.
6: Yep, absolutely. People remember, they remember how you make them feel. And appreciation strengthens those connections. And stronger connections often lead to opportunities that you never experienced.
5: All right, what's the third one?
6: Third one, and this one's my favorite because it's kind of a bit counterintuitive. Set failure goals.
5: Failure goals?
6: Yeah. So instead of only setting goals around success, set goals around how many times you're willing to hear no.
5: Okay.
6: So, yeah, like maybe you're trying to sell something and your goal is, okay, I'm going to get 50 no's. Maybe you're applying for jobs and your goal is to do 20 applications and maybe they'll all get rejected. Or you're pitching a project and your goal is to get 10 rejections. So the idea here is that you stop avoiding rejection and you start collecting it, because every no becomes evidence that you're actually taking action. You're out of your comfort zone. Every rejection becomes information. And every setback becomes feedback.
5: Yeah. Well, see, that reminds me of an interesting story. Outside of radio, I like to be entrepreneurial. And years ago, a business partner and I had a business, and we would present a business meeting every Thursday night. And we came up with this thing called the rule of thirds. So we would invite 21 people to our business meeting. We knew that 7 would show up. And of those 7, 3 would probably buy our products. So we weren't upset that 21 people didn't show up. We knew they wouldn't, but that's how we determined who would end up showing up, and it always worked.
6: So, you know, that's a perfect example, and like you don't feel, sometimes when you do that kind of thing, you just feel like a loser, so you quit doing it, right?
5: Yeah.
6: But it's a perfect example, and what I love about it is that it changes how we think, and that's exactly what you did, how we think about failure. So instead of saying, oh, man, we invited 21 people and only 7 showed up, you know, it's instead of seeing it as something to avoid, you start seeing it, well, that's part of the process.
5: Mm-hmm.
6: The more chances that you take, the more opportunities, there's that word again, we create. And sometimes what looks like luck from the outside is simply someone who kept putting themselves in situations where success had a chance to happen. And here's a simple way to create a failure goal. Pick something that you've been hesitating to do because rejection is a possibility. Then decide how many times you're willing to hear no. Not how many times you'll succeed, how many times you'll try. Because the goal isn't to avoid being rejected. The goal is to make sure rejection doesn't stop you from taking action.
5: All right. We're just about out of time. So what's something people can take with them this week?
6: Well, basically, pay attention to what you're paying attention to. Notice where you might be limiting yourself by staying in familiar routines. And look for opportunities to show appreciation. And don't be afraid to collect a few no's along the way. Because what we often call luck is really a combination of awareness, action, and being willing to put yourself out there.
5: All right. Another great lesson. I like that. Maybe luck isn't something you find. Maybe it's something you create.
6: It is. Cool.
5: Love the lesson this week, Debbie. Thank you so much.
6: All right. Thanks so much, Gene.
5: Okay. We'll talk to you next Tuesday. There she goes, the coach, Debbie Muir.
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15: From the National Newsroom of the Canadian Press, I'm Rob Westgate. Prime Minister Mark Carney is heading overseas for a six-day trip to Europe, which starts with a stop in Paris and a meeting with French President Emmanuel Macron. It is Carney's ninth trip to Europe, with the continent taking on a greater importance following the cooling of Canada-U.S. relations. In particular, the PM has looked across the Atlantic for new and less volatile trade and security partnerships. Carney will wrap up the trip by attending the annual G7 Leaders Summit, which is taking place in the French Alps. Meanwhile, Prime Minister Mark Carney says the opening of the Gordie Howe International Bridge has been delayed at the request of the United States. And when asked about Michigan State Republicans pushing to change the bridge agreement, which saw Canada front the bill in exchange for the tolls to cover the costs, Carney said bluntly, Canada paid for the bridge.
16: We ensured that half of the construction work and the activity associated with it was shared with Michigan. The benefits, of course, of the bridge will be shared by all.
15: The Prime Minister also noted that the bridge delay is not connected to the ongoing negotiations on the Canada-U.S.-Mexico Agreement on Trade. At West now, where the Alberta government is filing an appeal of a judge's decision to toss aside a petition that was calling for separation from Canada. The ruling found the referendum petition should not have been issued under provincial law and that Premier Danielle Smith's government neglected its duty to consult First Nations. Smith called last month's ruling anti-democratic, while also promising to pursue an appeal. The mother of a BC teenager who died by suicide after being exploited online says proposed federal legislation tackling online safety would have helped her daughter. Carol Todd's daughter, Amanda, took her own life in 2012, and Todd says the Safe Social Media Act addresses concerns around mental health and social media that will protect youth online. She says the bill, which would force social media companies to block access for children under 16, is something Amanda would have wanted.
17: Amanda wanted kids safe, and she wanted to be safe.
15: Todd says she's meeting with the BC Attorney General, Nikki Sharma, next week to discuss digital literacy and the use of AI in classrooms. And finally, a Toronto police officer was killed after being shot in the city's West End early Thursday morning. Mayor Olivia Chow says what happened to 43-year-old Constable Mark Pinizzotto is heartbreaking.
7: There are no words that can ease the pain of the family, the loved ones, and the colleagues across the service. They are very much in our thoughts as they face this profound loss.
15: Pinizzotto was shot during an exchange of gunfire while conducting a search warrant. He had been with the force for 18 years. This is the Canadian Press. In sports, Andrei Svechnikov scored twice and Sebastian Aho added a second period goal in a breakout game for Carolina's top-line performers, helping the Hurricanes beat the Vegas Golden Knights 4-2 to move within a victory of winning the Stanley Cup. Over to the CFL now, where Bo Levi Mitchell threw a pair of touchdown passes to Keandre Smith as the Hamilton Tiger Cats spoiled the Winnipeg Blue Bombers' home opener with a 37-27 victory. The Ticats were coming off an overtime loss to Montreal and moved to 1-1. It's the first time the team hasn't opened a season 0-2 since 2019. And finally, Dodgers two-way star Shohei Ohtani hit his 13th homer of the season. That was before leaving the game due to left knee inflammation. Los Angeles would ultimately beat the Pittsburgh Pirates 8-6 as the reigning National League MVP hit his solo homer in the third inning. From the Canadian Press, I'm Rob Westgate.
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21: Things clearing out through the day today. We should have sunshine by this afternoon. A high of 27, feeling like 31 with the humidity. Tonight, clear skies, a low down to 18. Then tomorrow, lots of sunshine right for your Saturday, 22 degrees the high. Sunday, some cloud cover comes in. We could see a few showers and 21 degrees. Monday, sunny and 18. Tuesday, 21 with a slight chance of showers.
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25: He always has an opinion. Some days you'll agree. Some days you won't. But he'll respect you. It's Gene Valaitis on 610 CKTV. Niagara's news and talk.
5: Litke has a take with John Litke. Good morning.
26: Hey, I love it. Hey, Gene, I got some breaking news for you.
5: The Gordie Howe Bridge.
26: Yeah, apparently, I've spoken with some people in the here and now. And they're expecting it to be a Thursday, Friday opening.
5: All right.
26: Like,
5: we
26: actual,
5: love it.
26: Legit, like, not just speculative rumors.
5: All right. Good. I love it. Okay, on to our wild and crazy idea. We're talking about the Southern Ontario menace known as Canadian geese. And I was in a big park. I don't reveal what city I live in, but I was in a big park right across from where I live, right on Lake Ontario. And there were so many Canadian geese in this park. A couple of them were attacking tourists who got a little too close and wanted to have a picture with a Canadian geese. And you know, the other problem, too, is, and I can't put this really any more gently than this, the park is just covered in green poo. So, let's get to your wild but honestly pragmatic pitch. You're suggesting that we should cull the Southern Ontario goose menace and use them for protein in local food shelters. Now, are you serious, or do you just want to get my text machine going like crazy and my computer catches on fire?
26: Hey, I don't know if you ever walked down the riverfront here in Windsor, Ontario. I'm sure it's the same up there in Niagara. But, like, I am sick and I am tired, Gene. This stopped being funny as a conversation the minute that you take a single step along one of those riverfront walks and you are treated with a minefield of goose droppings. We can joke about them blocking up traffic. We can joke about them being, you know, biohazards. But these birds are aggressively territorial, and quite frankly, I don't know if you ever like walked up to one of them, but like
5: they're terrible.
26: They'll take you down.
5: Yeah,
26: they'll win.
5: Yeah. Now let's really talk about this. Putting aside the ethics, is there an actual practical argument for culling them? I mean, to take care of the menace, to reduce the population, and realistically capture them, process them, and offer them as high-protein solutions to food shortages in food banks.
26: So I can tell you here in my region, the conversation has always been, oh, no, we can't do that. These things have inherent human rights. No, they don't. They don't have human rights. They're geese. They have geese rights. And geese rights, as far as I'm concerned, don't show up in the Charter of Rights and Freedom. In New York, they actually came up with a great idea, and it was to cull them all and give the meat to the food shelters, the homeless shelters, and they fed people with them. But if we're going to talk purely logistics about this, this is, of course, an absolute mountain that you have to climb. You can't just net a bunch of park geese, toss them in a truck, and drop them off at a local food bank. I mean, I'm not unrealistic here about things. But Canada geese, because they are protected, means that there are strict limits on what you can do. But what you can do is apply to the federal government and say, we need to do something about it. These are urban birds. We need to make sure that they're tested for toxins, heavy metals, all of that whatnot. But we need to make sure that our streets are safe. These are invasive species that are taking control of our streets, and I'm tired of our elected officials going, oh, there's nothing that we can do about it. Of course there is. Just do your job.
5: Yeah. And, you know, generally I find the people who get angry about things like this are the people who, on their way home, pick up a rotisserie chicken or a back bacon on a bun.
26: Yeah. Sure, absolutely. This is the biggest joke, right? And I tell you, if these geese were in those people's backyards, they would be the one calling animal control immediately to try to get them out of their backyard. So I'm tired of the double standard. I'm tired of the nonsensical suburban attitudes that all of these quasi-urbanists like to say. They want to live in the city, but they don't want to have to deal with the city problems. I'm sorry. That's not the way it works.
5: Yeah. Now, is this a reality, or do we just have to go ahead and, you know, put up with the green poo and the expense of constantly cleaning it all up?
26: You know, I don't think that we do. I think the real solution, quite frankly, would be that we deal with this. If we're setting aside the radio hyperbole and we're actually just looking for a real solution, the immediate municipal roadmap is clear. We have aggressive species They're non-lethal actors, but we need to figure out a way to deal with them. And we know what works. We've seen how you can deal with this in other jurisdictions. And I think that we just need to, you know, afford ourselves the nettle to do as such. But the problem is nobody wants to be branded as a bleeding heart conservative. I'm mixing my metaphors, if you will. But, I mean, nobody wants to be the guy who goes, oh, kill the geese. Well, I'll be that guy.
5: Yeah. So what kind of political and environmental groups you expect to be the most furious at this idea?
26: Oh, I think they're all going to come after me, Gene. This is the worst segment I've ever done. They're all going to come after me. PETA, I'm pretty sure, has already put a target on me, which is ironic because they claim not to want to go after a protected species, but last I checked, Jews are a protected species.
5: Yes, you are. Well, if we agree that the current goose population is an unsustainable problem and your controversial protein pitch is off the table, what is honestly the serious non-choke action that Southern Ontario municipalities should take right now to manage this crisis? Because it is a green poo crisis.
26: Yeah, it is. It is a big crisis. We don't have to reinvent the wheel here because the wheel works pretty well. What we need to do is re-engineer our park landscapes, Gene. Geese love short, manicured turf grass right next to open water because they can see all the predators coming. They love that. So if we plant tall, native shoreline barriers, rocks and other visual obstructions along the waterfront, the geese will just simply decide this ain't the best place to be because it's not safe for them. Yes, it'll take some money. Yes, it'll take a little bit of a political spine. And yes, we need to have a little bit of a real administrative action to back it all up. But this is how we actually can take our parks back, other than my crazy idea, which is, you know, goose slurpees.
5: Yeah, and we'll take the golf courses back as well. Yeah, so there's more breaking news about the Gordie Howe Bridge. You're absolutely accurate. It looks like, right now it's looking like Friday, not Thursday.
26: Well, how great would that be? I'm put on the media list. Gene, there would be nothing better than for me to give you a phone call from the bridge to do a live hit about it. But, I mean, listen, this has gone on way too long, quite frankly.
5: Yeah.
26: The thing is built. We have put up all the money. It's multiple billions of dollars. So just, you know, flip the switch, turn the thing on, and as I've said before, make sure there are a couple of defibrillators along the route, because if you are going to go and ride a bike across that thing, ooh, I don't know if you're going to make it across.
5: All right, great take on the geese this morning.
26: Hey, thank you. No one wants goose slurpees, let's be honest.
5: I'm honest, yes, you're right. All right, there he goes, John Ledke. He's got a take, and he takes it.
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2: I welcome back my longtime friend and colleague, the Reverend Michael Corn. And good morning, Michael.
3: Good morning to you, young man.
2: Thank you for that. Michael, what is happening in Northern Ireland, right across the UK, today is really something. I haven't seen anything like this in a long time. It all started after a Sudanese suspect, this is tough to say, attempted to behead a man in the street with a big knife. Of course, somebody videotaped it. There's always video online. I came across the video. I could watch it for about a second, and I had to turn my head away. It is that upsetting. As a result of this, there were riots in the streets last night. Hotels where migrants are being housed were set on fire. People were checking cars to see if migrants were in them. A group of people almost got a family out of a car, but they managed to get away. So I'm watching British Talk TV last night, and there was a retired colonel on, and his words, not mine, he said people are sick of the invasion, and it's just a matter of time before a civil war breaks out between Christians and Muslims. Not a good look this morning, Michael.
3: Well, it's also an absurd comment to make. The man should be ashamed of himself. That's really not true. I mean, I know Northern Ireland well. I can tell you what happened after this obscene attack. These riots were on the Newton Arch Road. Now, the Newton Arch Road is one of the strong points of the UVF, and the UVF can mobilize a demonstration at the snap of fingers, and that's why they've done this. It wasn't throughout Northern Ireland. What they were doing was organized. I mean, this is an organization that it's more than paramilitary, and so they know exactly what they're doing. But that aside, there are twin solitudes here, and you've had this for a long time in Britain, I suspect in other countries as well, and that is a sort of a ruling class that seem to have no empathy for ordinary people who are not particularly right-wing. They're not fascists, they're not Nazis or anything like that, but they do feel ignored, and borders have to be open to out of compassion. People have to be brought in. Golly, on my father's side, their family came over from Eastern Europe in the 1890s. And you know, we have to be compassionate. I'm sitting in Britain here, but Canada is the same. But in the UK, huge numbers of, in particular, young men, and this is what people point out repeatedly, why are they all men, young men of fighting age who seem to be coming over? Where are the families? Often they come illegally, and they're not sent back. There is a number of them. I mean, I remember being in the Republic of Ireland just a couple of years ago, and a guy who voted Sinn Féin, he was on the left of Irish politics, but he said, you know, I'm all for bringing people into the country, but what about our people who can't find a home when they retire? Older people who have nothing, who are impoverished. And this is what has happened, certainly in the UK. I'm not talking about the hard right and the far right. They will always be what they are. I'm talking about a lot of people in the middle of politics who simply say, this is not fair to other people. You're not thinking about other people who can't find a house to live, who can't find a job. And then crimes like this, and I mean, I'm sorry to say, but this is not unique. This has happened before, and less grotesque and graphic than this, other forms of violence. It's very severe in the Republic of Ireland, by the way. And people have just had enough. There's not going to be a civil war. There are many Muslims in Britain who are very angry at what is going on with people coming into the country. It's not as divided as that. I don't think this issue is particularly an issue of religion. I don't know, but who knows what the motivation was. But it's an open wound, and it's not just the UK, and something has to happen. There will be problems in the future.
2: Yeah.
3: The nature of our political system is being changed, certainly in the UK. I mean, what you do have in the UK, you now have about a dozen MPs

0: who are effectively elected because they're Muslim. These are ridings where the Muslim vote, there are people voting on issues of Gaza rather than housing. I mean, that's what they're voting about. And they're never going to be anything close to a majority. They'll never be more than a handful. But they'll probably increase to about 20 or 25. And that sectarianism, again, is very dangerous for anybody politic,
1: You know, I think part of the anger is because earlier, a man called Henry Nowak was stabbed to death by a Sikh man. And the cops blamed the victim, and he said he couldn't breathe, and he said he was stabbed. And the constables arresting him just said, "I don't think so, mate. He died," and the Sikh man was finally convicted. And, I, you know, and I talk to people. I'm getting texts this morning all coming in, and people are saying that their relatives over there, they've had it.
0: Well, let me talk about that case, because the Sikh community is one of the most law-abiding in Britain. And so it's very, I mean, there are issues, communities differ, but Sikh and Hindu communities are simply, I mean, this is not an issue at all. In this case, this little individual had stabbed, he was obsessed with knives, had stabbed this young man, and then the idiot police came along, and the young Sikh said, he called me a racist name. They couldn't see the stab wound, so they started to, look, I mean, the police in Canada, I think, are in a much better place. In Britain, there has been this obsession with diversity, which is fair enough, because I think at one point the police probably did have a certain discrimination. But it's gone now the other way, where people, I mean, there are jokes about this, with houses being raided. There's a book coming out from a woman who tweeted something which was repugnant, but she deleted the tweet very quickly. She got a sizable prison sentence. And other people are committing crimes, and nothing is happening to them. So, yeah, there are people who are losing faith in the police, losing faith in the political system. It is a worrying time. But, of course, if you go to the UK, you're probably not going to experience that. And I have to say, though, and a dear friend of mine, who's a very senior figure, actually, in British politics, he said to me, he's my age, he said, if I were younger, I would probably leave.
1: Wow. Yeah. Kind of says it all. And, you know, I'm just going to warn people, too. If you're online today and you come across this video, please don't watch it. And it's horrific.
0: Just something else, which might... The World Cup begins tomorrow. It's traditional to you know, wave the flags of your country. You see it in all over Toronto as well. There's a detention centre where staff have been told, don't wear the Cross of St. George flag during the World Cup, because some of the people detained here, the people who are trying to get into the country, might feel that you have a political bias and be offended by it. It's these little things wearing away at people's psyche, and in the end, it's not going to be a civil war, but people will, something will happen. Something will happen.
1: Mm. On a less serious note, let's talk about the World Cup. Canada is playing its first game on Friday afternoon. How excited, listen, I know you're a footballer. How excited are you for the World Cup?
0: When you say football, I'm a football fan. I was never more than average. Although my two sons are both very good. One of them played professionally. And he's got a ticket for the game on Friday.
1: Wow.
0: And he told me he told me how much he paid. And I thought, it's your money. Good Lord. It's very hard to gauge. I mean, if you watch TV, all these commercials are appearing. But I still don't know how much this has penetrated Canadian society. You see a lot of people with flags on their cars, always have done. Mm-hmm. And obviously, English, Portuguese, Italian community, well, not the Italian community, sorry.
1: Not this year, sir. Ouch.
0: Not for 3 World Cups in recent years, actually. But anyway, I don't know. I mean, Canada, they have a good team. I'd be very surprised if they didn't win their group. They're not going to win the cup. But I'd be surprised if they didn't go through into further rounds. It is amongst younger people. I still think hockey is the national sport here, and baseball has a hold on people. But I don't know. It's very hard to gauge. There's certainly a huge interest in soccer and football. And you're going to see stadia which are packed out. And as we've gone, particularly if Canada does get through, and I think it will, the opening group, then we'll see how much is really out there. And it's a difficult one to play because do they adopt the commentators and so on? Is it a Canadian version of things, or do they just try and replicate what people are saying in the UK? I don't think that's the way to go forward. Ted Lasso, of course, which I thought the first, it began beautifully. I found the last season to be a bit much, a bit contrived. But it's amazing how many people watch that and say, well, I didn't. Now, I can assure you that's not really what it's like, but that doesn't matter. It was introducing people in a way. And so, I don't know. I love the game. I love the sport. I think it's the only really international sport that there is. And I'd like to see it get bigger and bigger. But this will be the real test. Let's see what happens by the end of this. How many people are watching this country? How many people have taken time off? How many people have blocked the roads?
1: Yeah. Well, you know, I think another reason for the interest and why so many young people play soccer in Canada is that it's inexpensive. You need some running shoes and you need a ball. I mean, have you seen the price of hockey equipment and skates and hockey sticks?
0: It's
1: crazy.
0: And getting, a nice time and the rest of it, whereas, you know, in South Africa, the black population, football was the sport of liberation. Rugby was the Afrikaner sport. Cricket was more played by the English South Africans. But all over the world, because as you say, you don't even need shoes. There are people who play on the beach without them. So all levels of society. I have to say this. I mean, no disrespect, but when people talk about world events involving hockey, for example, you're talking about half a dozen countries, really. Mm-hmm. And soccer just isn't like that. And countries that used to have no chance of qualifying for the World Cup are now there. It's growing and growing everywhere. And the U.S. will be one of the big movers of this. If it gets bigger in the U.S., as it is. And women's football, too. Women's soccer. I mean, that's become... When I was a kid, I mean... It was a handful of people playing. Now it's huge.
1: Yeah.
0: And although I need to say this just before we go, I've had a couple of people say to me, was it Christine Sinclair? I think, she's scored more goals. And you've got to put this in context. They're often playing teams made up of virtual kids, really. So I'm sure, great player. But there's a huge difference still between smaller and larger women's soccer teams. It will even out, and then you'll see far fewer goals scored. Because it used to happen in the men's game. It still does. San Marino will lose 11-0 or something. But teams from Africa, for example, my golly, there's some wonderful teams coming out of there.
1: Well, I'm going to give it a shot. I'll watch the game on Friday, and with your comment there, I'm sure I'm going to get a lot of text messages.
0: I know because it's not true. I could go on about it. Look, average goalie, women's goalie, average men's goalie. Look at the height difference. Yet the bar is the same height. Makes it very difficult if you lob a keeper. Sorry, it's all inside stuff here. But watch Canada, because I think they'll win their group and then go on and maybe even win the first of those games as well. So they've got some very, very fine players.
1: I'm out of time. I could talk about this for another half an hour. Always great to talk to you. And we'll be revisiting how Canada does 1 week from today when we talk to you next.
0: Look forward to it. Take care, my friend.
1: Thank you. The Reverend Michael Korn.
2: Things clearing out through the day today. We should have sunshine by this afternoon. A high of 27, feeling like 31 with the humidity. Tonight, clear skies, a low down to 18. Then tomorrow, lots of sunshine right for your Saturday, 22 degrees the high. Sunday, some cloud cover comes in. We could see a few showers and 21 degrees. Monday, sunny and 18. Tuesday, 21 with a slight chance of showers.
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1: CEO of Link Through Social joins us, and he's on the line this morning. Good morning, Paul.
0: Good morning, Gene. How are you today?
1: I'm excellent. So listen, the World Cup gets rolling along Friday afternoon. Canada plays its first game. So how will social media mix in with the World Cup?
0: Well, it's an exciting time for Toronto and Vancouver and the cities in the U.S. and Mexico that are hosting World Cup games. But it's about who's going to be competing for the social media attention. Obviously, businesses in the Toronto and GTA area are hoping to capitalize on, you know, the huge amount of visitors that are coming to the city. And are they using the right hashtags? Are they being seen? Are they using the World Cup logo, which they shouldn't be, and if they get caught, they can get in trouble. But it's about who's going to get the attention in Toronto and the other cities that are currently hosting the World Cup.
1: Hmm. When you say getting attention, like, how? Give me a scenario. How would that play out?
0: So if I had a restaurant or a bar, obviously I would like the visitors, I believe in Toronto they're expecting some 300,000 to come to my establishment, so you can offer specials and that type of thing to draw in the crowd or have live viewings of the games in your bar. But there's also the negative thing for the city of Toronto. Because everyone's going to be posting on social media about Toronto, about their experiences in Toronto, it could have a negative effect if they start really complaining about the traffic situation, which is anticipated to be quite a disaster.
1: It always is in Toronto.
0: Exactly.
1: It's just going to be terrible now.
0: You know, about a month ago, I went to an event at the BMO field. It was, they were bringing in the Brazil Legends to play the Toronto FC Legends. And that same night was the debut of the Toronto Tempo, the women's basketball team. And there was a Blue Jay game going on. It took me 2.5 hours to get out of the city after the game. Mm-hmm. It was crazy. But going back to social media, so is this going to be a negative or positive effect on the city of Toronto? Because they're spending tens of hundreds of millions of dollars to bring the World Cup to Toronto to spotlight the city. So we have to, take the good with the bad, and hopefully there's going to be more good, and that Toronto will thrive from all this publicity on the world stage.
1: Yeah. You know, if I owned a restaurant, and obviously I'd be using social media because everybody is, I would make sure that I had deals after deals after deals, and I would ask everybody to review my restaurant. I mean, it could also make or break a business.
0: It certainly can, and there's a new tagline, an acronym out there, Gene. It's called GEO. So instead of SEO, as we know, is search engine optimization, which helps get you found on, you know, engines like Google and Bing. GEO is generative engine optimization, which helps you get found when people search through, now of course, ChatGPT and all the other AI bots.
1: Wow.
0: Because when people are planning trips now, they go right to ChatGPT or whichever platform they're using. Plan my trip to Toronto. Where's the best places to eat or dine or, you know, have a drink, and the stores that I might be interested in based on my preferences. So GEO is very important for businesses now, probably more important than SEO.
1: Hmm. And I guess you could offer coupons and specials or free dessert if you come in, something like that.
0: Absolutely. And encourage people to take photos or videos and tag the actual business. So, you know, Toronto is getting this. It's here. It's starting with Canada's first game on Friday, but visitors are already arriving in the city. So let's hope that Toronto will shine and it will go off without a hitch, and that the hundreds of millions that are being spent will come back to the economy and all the businesses within the entire GTA.
1: Yeah.
0: for the future.
1: You know, I was reading an article yesterday afternoon working on the show, and, you know, the hotels in Toronto and Vancouver, I mean, there's lots and lots of rooms left over. So there are some people saying that, yeah, money will come into the local economy, but it might not be as great as people had predicted earlier.
0: I know. And it's the same topic comes up with the Olympic Games. You know, Toronto, unfortunately, hasn't ever hosted the Olympic Games, but other cities, you know, they have all these grand ideas that things are going to be so much better by having the Olympic Games. And then it turns out, I remember in the France Games, the hotels were complaining, the restaurants, that it was way down from what they were expected. Yeah. So, like these huge worldwide events are a spectacle. They're fabulous to watch. But for the economy, they might be over. They might be overestimating the success of these yeah. types of things.
1: You know, and FIFA is so weird. Like, for example, you said you were at BMO Stadium. Well, you can't call it BMO Stadium during the World Cup, and they had and they had to take down the logos. It has to be called Toronto Stadium because FIFA says so. And the other crazy thing last Friday. You cannot bring a plastic bottle of water into the stadium because they say it's a safety risk. However, once you get inside the stadium, you can buy a plastic bottle of water and safety risk.
0: Or a plastic bottle of beer.
1: Yeah, I call that a cash grab.
0: It definitely is, Gene, and you know they've come up with all kinds of rules, and then of course the city of Toronto has been you know a bit on the hot seat for reselling tickets and to try to make a profit to cover some of these costs, and it's just made it unaffordable for the average person to actually go and attend a game.
1: Gee, you think it's a Leaf game?
0: Oh, boy.
1: Use your social media well, restaurants, and good luck out there. Thanks so much, Paul. We'll be talking to you next Wednesday.
0: Thanks, Gene. And just to let everyone know, the hashtag for Toronto is FWC26Toronto, so FIFA World Cup 26 Toronto.
1: All right. Thanks for that. Okay, Paul.
0: Have a great week, Gene.
1: You too. Paul Wright, President and CEO of Link Through Social.
2: Things clearing out through the day today. We should have sunshine by this afternoon. A high of 27, feeling like 31 with the humidity. Tonight, clear skies, a low down to 18. Then tomorrow, lots of sunshine right for your Saturday, 22 degrees the high. Sunday, some cloud cover comes in. We could see a few showers and 21 degrees. Monday, sunny and 18. Tuesday, 21 with a slight chance of showers.
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1: If you're a small business owner, you'll want to check this out. 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
27: Hi, Gene. Thank you for having me.
1: Oh, you know what? We love having you guys on. You always come out with such great reports. This is a great report, but boy, it doesn't paint a very good picture for small businesses, does it?
27: No, it paints a cautionary tale picture is what this latest quarter data is showing us, definitely. We're seeing, you'd mentioned there that we're seeing delinquency rates rising, and that is absolutely true. Those delinquency rates are on the rise, but there's been the curious thing about what we're seeing now is the shift. So we used to see delinquency rates fairly high with suppliers, and pretty low with financial institutions. And there's been a reversal of trend of that. And so we're now seeing that financial institution delinquency rates are actually higher than they are with suppliers. And that's the first time we've ever seen that happen. So that's pretty curious. But, you know, what we are seeing is a shift in the mix of credit. You talked about the credit cards and lines of credit. So what seems to be happening is there's been more what appears to be debt consolidation loans. So businesses are taking advantage of longer term commitments lower interest rates, as opposed to those short-term loans like lines of credit and credit cards where the interest rates are much higher. And it's freeing up cash flow for businesses. And it looks like companies are and small businesses are taking advantage of that cash flow relief and prioritizing their suppliers. So they're really strengthening relationships there just to keep business going and keep the lights on.
1: You know, I think for many businesses, it's like juggling, you know, you have to protect that day-to-day supplier relationship. You have to keep operating. You need cash flow. You have to manage bank debt. You have to manage longer term loans. There's other lender obligations. It's a tough time for small business in Canada right now, isn't it?
27: It really is a tough time. It's certainly been a volatile time. The costs for starting up a new business have never been higher. Operating costs are on the rise. Fuel costs are on the rise. And at the same time, consumers are feeling pressure as well. And so there's less sort of available discretionary spending. So it's kind of all like the perfect storm. And actually what we're seeing is that's having an impact on, the desire for someone to start a new business. We're seeing actually that there's 38% drop in new business numbers this past quarter. So with all that, it's less enticing, I would say, to start a new business right now.
1: Yeah. Well, it's tough being an entrepreneur in Canada because nobody wants to invest in Canada right now. All the money's going to the U.S.
27: That is very true. Yeah, there have been a lot of shifting investments that have come out of Canada, and they're going either south of the border or they're going elsewhere. So it's been a stagnating period, and now we're seeing it showing up in the data with the technical recession. I'll say that in air quotes.
1: Yeah, well, you know, everybody's saying technical recession. It is a recession, correct?
27: It's a recession, correct, yeah.
1: I mean, everybody's saying that except for the party in power in Ottawa. They're calling it everything else but that. When you see where debt pressure is concentrated, where's the real high risk?
27: In terms of sectors, we're seeing a lot of pressure and a lot of strain within accommodation and food service, as well as transportation and warehousing. The sectors that seem to be weathering the storm the best and doing well is actually agriculture, forestry, fishing, and hunting. That's in terms of the sectors. And then in terms of the regions, like nationally, what we're seeing is, BC most certainly, in terms of credit demand, that it's flat out west. There's less credit demand happening there. And same with the Atlantic region, it's fairly flat. But then when you look at central Canada, so Quebec, Ontario, and Manitoba, the demand for credit is a little bit better there.
1: Yeah. Well, we're the highest populated province in Canada.
27: Correct.
1: And I see where Ontario is recording the highest lender payment stress.
27: Yes. Yeah, and that goes along with a lot of the outside environment pressures that businesses have been feeling with, the automotive sector and the manufacturing sector, particularly, and construction in Ontario. It's really had an impact. And that's where you're seeing a lot of that debt consolidation happening as well. And not only that, but on the flip side, I think businesses are working together as well and offering better terms. So that seems to be what we're seeing too, that the delinquency rates declining amongst the supplier trades, that's probably a factor not only of that cash flow relief from the debt consolidation loans, but suppliers working together to kind of give each other better terms and get through the sort of this rough patch.
1: Yeah. Do you have any advice for small business owners to, as you say, get through this rough patch?
27: Yeah, I would say, work with your suppliers, stay, kind of current on the news and the trends, watch out for, opportunities as they arise, because it may not be the time right now that folks want to invest, but, as the year progresses, that could change. And businesses are actually feeling optimistic. Surprisingly, our health index rate was up this quarter, which I wasn't actually expecting. So, I would just say, keep keep watching and wait for your opportunity and take advantage when it seems right.
1: All right. We'll leave on a positive note. Listen, Sinead, always great to have your company on here. It's always very informative. You're welcome back anytime, and I thank you for this morning.
27: You're most welcome.
1: All right. There she goes. Sinead Gleason, the Commercial Solutions Lead at Equifax Canada. Yeah, I know small businesses, it's tough, but we're going to get through this.
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13: From the National Newsroom of the Canadian Press, I'm Rob Westgate. The governing Liberals have announced a national food strategy meant to expand choice and lower prices. Now, the strategy aims to help independent grocers compete with large retailers. Prime Minister Mark Carney says Canada relies on other countries for some essential foods.
14: Nearly 90% of our fresh fruit and nuts are imported, more than 70% of our vegetables. And that reliance on foreign markets means that every global shock, foreign conflict, a drought, tariffs, shows up directly at grocery stores across this country.
13: The government says five large retailers dominate 75% of Canada's grocery market, along with much of the system for distributing food. Meanwhile, the Prime Minister's push to strengthen Canada's ties with Europe continues this week with a six-day trip. Canadian Press reporter Catherine Morrison says Carney has taken off for his ninth visit to the continent since being sworn into office a little more than 15 months ago.
15: He will start off his six-day trip in Paris, where he'll meet with French President Emmanuel Macron. He'll then go to Ireland, where he will meet with Michel Martin, the head of government of Ireland, and Catherine Connolly, the president of Ireland. He will then make a more personal visit to County Mayo, where his grandparents lived until they immigrated to Canada in the 1920s.
13: Carney will end the trip in the French Alps at the annual G7 Leaders Summit. After losing her teenage daughter to suicide triggered by online sexual exploitation, a BC mother says new federal legislation is a crucial step toward protecting kids on the internet. The Safe Social Media Act would force social media companies to block access for children under the age of 16 and regulate the companies behind AI chatbots. Carol Todd says the proposed bill is something her daughter Amanda would have wanted and is part of her legacy. Todd says that despite some gray areas in the bill, she is pleased with its focus on online safety and believes there's time to address any shortfalls as it moves through the House of Commons. And finally, a Toronto police officer was shot dead Thursday morning while carrying out what the police union called a high-risk takedown at an apartment building in the city's northwest. Identified as 43-year-old Constable Mark Pinozotto, he died after being shot in an exchange of gunfire. Mayor Olivia Chow says she knew his mother and knows the grief the family is feeling is being shared across the city.
17: Police officers go to work every day knowing the risk, putting themselves in harm's way to protect others. And today is a devastating reminder of that sacrifice. We also recognize the toll the moments like this take on all first responders who continue to show up for us.
13: A 19-year-old male suspect remains at large while another is recovering in hospital. This is the Canadian Press. In sports, Andrei Svechnikov scored twice and Sebastian Aho added a second period goal in a breakout game for Carolina's top-line performers, helping the Hurricanes beat the Vegas Golden Knights 4-2 to move within a victory of winning the Stanley Cup. Over to the CFL now, where Bo Levi Mitchell threw a pair of touchdown passes to Keandre Smith as the Hamilton Tiger Cats spoiled the Winnipeg Blue Bombers' home opener with a 37-27 victory. The Ticats were coming off an overtime loss to Montreal and moved to 1-1. It's the first time the team hasn't opened a season 0-2 since 2019. And finally, Dodgers two-way star Shohei Ohtani hit his 13th homer of the season. That was before leaving the game due to left knee inflammation. Los Angeles would ultimately beat the Pittsburgh Pirates 8-6 as the reigning National League MVP hit his solo homer in the third inning. From the Canadian Press, I'm Rob Westgate.
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2: Things clearing out through the day today. We should have sunshine by this afternoon. A high of 27, feeling like 31 with the humidity. Tonight, clear skies, a low down to 18. Then tomorrow, lots of sunshine right for your Saturday, 22 degrees the high. Sunday, some cloud cover comes in. We could see a few showers and 21 degrees. Monday, sunny and 18. Tuesday, 21 with a slight chance of showers.
23: 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Comics of it are demonstrably false in the pushback from the U.S. president. Nevertheless, certainly the family that owns the competing bridge, the Ambassador Bridge, has the ear of the president. And as a result, in February, we got this pushback from the White House, from Trump. And things have been kind of in this stasis ever since, until Monday, when Detroit news outlets started saying, the bridge is going to open. It's going to open to traffic on Monday. There's going to be a ribbon cutting ceremony on Friday. So all of that took place, and even Tuesday morning, it was confirmed by Prime Minister Mark Carney. Take a listen to this.
3: It's positive news. Obviously, the bridge will be open at the end of the week, and a symbol, but also a fact of cooperation between our countries. So.
23: You know who wasn't so convinced? Ontario Premier Doug Ford, who happened to be in Washington when all that was going down. Here's what he said at the time.
18: You know something, I'm not too sure. That's going to be up to President Trump and the Prime Minister to open this bridge. So let's see what really happens.
23: Then yesterday morning, another kind of change in messaging from Prime Minister Carney. It's not going to open for sure this week. It's going to do this.
3: Everyone's working hard to make sure the bridge is open as soon as possible. There's no big drama. If it takes a little longer, it'll take a little longer.
23: And after that comment, Ontario's Premier Doug Ford threw even more cold water on the possibility.
18: I'll be attending once we actually open the bridge and we're actually driving across. I can't wait to drive across that bridge. But, I'm not going to be there until that happens. And hopefully it's going to happen sooner than later.
23: Well, turns out the skepticism, as originally expressed by Premier Ford, was well-founded, because this morning there was a press release coming from the Windsor-Detroit Bridge Authority saying the Gordie Howe International Bridge will be a vital economic link for Canada and the United States. As we work towards an opening date, we are taking a collaborative approach reflecting our shared ambition for this trade corridor. Canada and the United States have agreed to delay the opening of the bridge, taking the necessary time to resolve any outstanding issues. We appreciate the efforts of workers on both sides of the border to get the bridge to its current state of readiness. So in that statement, it's acknowledged that the bridge is ready, right? Like, that's the main thing. There were technical things that had to be checked, et cetera, et cetera. This is years in the making, like I said. But it's ready to open. So the reason it's not opening is clearly the fight behind the scenes. And it's interesting because, and you would have heard it on this show over the week, it seemed like, oh, has Trump been convinced one way or the other that, like, this thing should open? Because it was kind of shocking that everything was being scheduled for Friday, this ribbon cutting ceremony. Now it appears like, no, none of that had happened. And in fact, during the week, a bunch of people were telling us that Trump was going to post something else saying you can have your ceremony, but you can't open the bridge.
4: anyway, it's obvious that, this is due to that. Mayor Drew Dilkins, the mayor of Windsor, Ontario, said, although we would all like the Gordie Howe International Bridge to open, Canada need not fall on bent knee to make it happen. Get us a great trade deal, Prime Minister Carney. So again, a tacit acknowledgement there that this is all about pushback from Donald Trump. It says a lot, though. Like, this is a massive piece of infrastructure that would greatly economically benefit both countries. And despite how much Canada wants it and the governments of Ontario and the federal government want it to open, it's not opening. And that's because of Trump. And it shows a lot of, whether you like it or not, Trump's power relative to ours. And we're waiting for more reaction from the Prime Minister's office and other other offices of government, like the Premier. As soon as we get it, we'll, of course, share it with you. We're going to talk about this with our Daily Debrief panel at the top of the next hour as well. Before we get to all of that, we also think we'll hear from the Prime Minister later today. He's holding a press conference on a whole other issue. And then he heads overseas. Our Mike LeCouture, senior political correspondent for CTV News, will be traveling and covering the trip, traveling alongside him and covering the trip. And he's with us live on the line right now. Hey, Mike.
5: How you doing, Vashi?
4: Good. How are you?
5: Good. Almost finished packing, so that's the good news.
4: Oh, thank God. How many suits can you fit into one suitcase, eh? I'm just teasing. Okay, so let's set up this trip for us, because on the heels of what I was just describing, they're both supposed to be at the G7, right?
5: Yeah, exactly. And, you know, when we had a background briefing from government officials, they said that, yeah, they are expected to be there. Whether or not there'll be a sit down and a bilateral conversation between the two of them, that is still to be determined. However, officials also did say, look, that, you know, the opening part of the G7 is usually the leaders' dinner. And it's just the seven of them around the table. It's not like the G20 where there's a lot of people and you can, you know, not have the opportunity to speak to each other. We've been told it's basically a freewheeling sort of very open conversation type of thing. Will it be something that the two gentlemen, the two leaders, want to talk about over dinner? That's unclear, because it may be that they'll want to have a conversation about the wider issues that the G7 will be tackling. But, you know, you'd have to think that the two of them will have some sort of a check-in, some sort of a pull aside. There are so many ways of describing it, you know, in terms of political speak, where they say it's either a pull aside, a sit down, a call back, a check in, whatever it is. The two men will definitely talk to each other. We know that. To what degree? And, you know, will the bridge be brought up? Will CUSMA negotiations be brought up? We know they're 3 weeks away from that deadline for the review. All of these things, I mean, like, there's a suitcase full of things that Carney probably needs to talk to Trump about. Whether or not he gets to sort of unload all of that, that is another question.
4: So let's unpack the rest of the trip and sort of the purpose of it. I know there's Ireland, there's France, and then the actual G7. Let's start at the end. What is supposedly the focus of this G7?
5: Yeah, they're really trying to focus on a number of issues, and this is what the officials are telling us. The priorities for Canada to get out of this is to talk about strengthening critical minerals value chains, making sure that a number of these G7 countries, this was started in Kananaskis last year when Canada hosted the G7, but really trying to make sure that Canada is doing, and the G7 really, is making sure that they're moving those critical mineral value chains away from China and the dependence on China. They also want to, and I'm not going to bore listeners with this, but the way they talked about it is talking about reducing macroeconomic imbalances, essentially making sure that everybody in every country can do well, that it is not just the richest getting richer. And then the other thing that Canada really wants to take a look at is the future of international trade, noting that a number of countries, and they didn't say the U.S., but probably a wink and a nudge in that direction, have really pulled back on international aid. So Canada wants to really look at, okay, what is that going to mean going forward, and what can countries do if it's not going to be strictly international aid? Are there other things that can come of it?
4: And just really quickly, finally, Mick, like, what's the objective for the Prime Minister through the whole trip? Like, is there a singular kind of focus or thing that he wants to come home with, or is it just going to some meetings?
5: Well, I think right now it's basically to go to some meetings, and I say that because the Ireland leg of the trip includes, you know, business and trade talk, but he's not bringing a business delegation from Canada. And that was something that I think a number of reporters in that briefing were a little shocked about. One interesting thing about it, though, is that he is going to County Mayo, which is where his grandparents are from. He's expected to make a stop in that area where he's meeting with the president of Ireland as well. So there could be a personal side to this trip as well.
4: Okay. Well, good luck with that, Mike. I think you're coming back for the Daily Debrief panel, right?
5: I will be, 100%.
4: All right, you're stuck with me in 45 minutes. Thanks, buddy. Appreciate it.
5: Talk to you soon.
4: Our senior political correspondent here at CTV News, Mike Lecouture. He'll be traveling and covering the Prime Minister's travel, I should say, both to Paris, Ireland, or France and Ireland, I should say, and then the G7 as well. So we'll keep our eyes posted for Mike's reports. And then, like I said, he'll be with us with Rob Benzi and Marika Walsh a little bit later on in the show for the Daily Debrief panel. We've got so much to talk about when it comes to politics. The bridge, the latest with the United States, the status of trade negotiations, and then also this brand new poll from Angus Reid on Premier's popularity. Doug Ford, David Eby, and Danielle Smith sinking in popularity. We'll talk about why coming up. 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

0: symbol, but also a fact of cooperation between our countries?
1: You know, something I'm not too sure. That's going to be up to President Trump and the Prime Minister to open this bridge. So let's see what really happens.
2: Everyone's working hard to make sure the bridge is open as soon as possible. There's no big drama. If it takes a little longer, it'll take a little longer.
1: I'll be attending once we actually open the bridge and we're actually driving across. I can't wait to drive across that bridge. But I'm not going to be there until that happens. And hopefully it's going to happen sooner than later.
3: So it looks like it's not going to happen sooner than rather than later. The Windsor-Detroit Bridge Authority issued a statement this morning saying the Gordie Howe International Bridge will be a vital economic link for Canada and the United States. The statement, though, went on to say Canada and the U.S. have agreed to delay the opening of the bridge, taking the necessary time to resolve any outstanding issues. So what might those outstanding issues be? Mike K. Cook is co-host of Mornings with Mike and Meg on AM 800 Windsor and a good friend of our program. Hi, Mike.
4: Bye, Bashy. We have to stop meeting like this.
3: I know.
4: Over this bridge. Wow. This
3: I know.
4: Is drama.
3: I know. Very, so much drama. I mean, it feels actually, in retrospect, all very predictable. Because the last time you were here on whatever it was, Monday or Tuesday, like, we had that statement from the White House that we got just as you came on air. In the fact that they said so quickly, and I mean, one thing we've learned about contacting the White House, I should say, for context, is they only respond when they want to. So probably of every, let's say, 50 requests we put into them for statements on stuff, they respond two or three times. And the fact that this was one of the times, and the fact they said that Trump's position, which back in February was, I'm not going to let the thing open, hadn't changed, maybe should have left us with the impression that Ford which was, this thing may not happen.
4: Yeah, once we started hearing those comments from the Prime Minister and the Premier of Ontario, I was like, oh boy, is this actually going to happen? And then the statement came out officially this morning, according to the Windsor-Detroit Bridge Authority, as you were mentioning earlier, the decision to allow more time to address the outstanding issues. And they didn't really say what those outstanding issues were, Bashy. Like, we contacted them for further comment and tried to get Chuck Andere, who is the Interim Chief Executive Officer, on with us, and they said they have no further statement. So you can just assume, I guess, that we assume it's over the trade deal.
3: Well, and let's talk a little bit about Trump's opposition, because we sort of need to call it what it is, right? Like, he's claiming there's some economic argument that the United States is basically being shafted in the construction and the operation of this bridge. Let's lay out the facts, if you could, Mike, for everybody. Like, what is the reality of who paid for the bridge and who will reap the economic benefits from it?
4: Right. Well, hopefully both countries will reap the economic benefits, but it's all Canada. Our taxpayers, we all paid $6.4 billion up front to fund this bridge. And the U.S. and Michigan contributed zero cost to the construction costs. And you're wondering, well, what kind of deal is that? It's a shared bridge. Well, we will recoup our funding through tolls over a number of years, and I would think decades, before you would recoup all these tolls. So Canada will collect 100% of the tolls to recoup construction costs, and revenue will only be shared with Michigan after Canada is fully paid back. And part of this deal, and there's been complaints from Donald Trump about this, about, you know, who built this, what kind of materials were used. There was a crossing agreement that was signed back in 2012 that mandated that all iron and steel be sourced from both Canadian and American suppliers. Trump claims the U.S. was shut out. That is false, because the workers and the supplies have come from both countries equally.
3: Okay, so thank you for debunking everything. Now, here's the second part of the Trump factor. The New York Times reported back in February, right before he made that public statement saying all that we just discussed, the family that owns the competing bridge, the Ambassador Bridge, met with his Commerce Secretary, Howard Lutnick. What do we need to know about the situation with this, with these owners and the other bridge?
4: Yeah, which is crazy that people are thinking, but somebody owns a bridge, an international crossing. Yes, it is the Maroon family. They've owned it for a long time, and they've been longtime donors to Donald Trump and the Republican Party. And as you mentioned, Lutnick met with the Maroons shortly after Donald Trump posted on Truth Social that this bridge would not be opening unless they recoup their costs. Well, what costs? Because we paid for it, so there's a lot of the money trail. Maroon has donated more than $600,000 to Trump and the Republican Party in 2025 alone. So you put everything together, and Maroon family, they want to protect their property and their border crossing, which had 1.8 million plus trucks travel over their Ambassador Bridge just in 2025 alone.

0: And this family has always been against the construction of a new bridge, right? Like, we had Rick Snyder on a few days ago, and he was saying when he was governor and sort of championing the construction of this bridge, they had launched, like, you know, public campaigns, essentially, trying to deride it on him.
1: Yeah, 22 legal challenges, Vashi, against the Gordie Howe Bridge. This is going back years and years when we start talking about even building the bridge. And Canada's record, we have won 19 of those legal challenges as a country. There's three remain active. And the principal case goes to trial not until late of next year or maybe early in 2028. The Maroons are claiming there's a parliamentary charter back from 1921 that gives the implied right to have to be free from any competition. Petition of a border crossing. So that is still up in the courts, even though that this bridge is set to go and open.
0: Okay. And now what happens? Like, do you have any indication? That's... like, because to your point, there's outstanding issues. Nobody's talking about what they are. Is anyone talking about like what the next steps are? Are we just all holding our breath waiting for Trump to change his mind?
1: Well, we're holding our breath and seeing what's, you know, what's going to happen. Mayor Drew Dilkins here in Windsor posted on Thursday on X. He said, unquote, although we would like to all get the Gordie Howe Bridge open, Canada need not fall on bent knee to make it happen. Get us a great trade deal, Mark Carney. There was that. There was also Pete Hoekstra, the U.S. ambassador, told the summit in Toronto that he's at, and that U.S. administration wants Canada to be strong, pop, and prosperous because it'll be good for America and the world. So the part of this bridge to be built was to benefit both countries. And even Gordie Howe's son, Murray Howe, said this morning, they're here for the ribbon cutting. They don't know what they're going to do. They might have a little celebration anyway on their own.
0: Oh, boy. Oh, boy. And
1: yeah,
0: finally,
1: it's chaos. And
0: yeah, it is chaos. It is chaos. And just finally, I wanted to ask you about like what this means significantly for Windsor in particular, right? Because I think people outside of Windsor might not understand the sort of like codependent, and I mean that in the best way possible, relationship between Detroit and Windsor, and like how much this would have meant basically to Oakland.
1: Yeah, we're so closely tied together, culturally, socially, and also economically. And the automotive industry goes back and forth between the Ambassador Bridge, Windsor, and Detroit with parts and cars and things like that. And the biggest part of this bridge being built, Vashi, was one, we needed more supply or more room to get these trucks across. The biggest thing for Windsor is this gets trucks off city streets. Amazingly, when you end the 401, 11 stoplights before the Ambassador Bridge. I don't know who designed that. It wasn't good, though. So we have trucks on city streets going to the Ambassador Bridge right by the University of Windsor. This whole thing built a extension from the 401 directly to the Gordie Howe Bridge, which gets those trucks direct route faster for them, keeps it off Windsor streets, keeps the pollution off, the backups there, and everybody's happy. Now we're just waiting. You might want to get, like, you know, one of those dust things you go along the corners of your ceiling and stuff. We might need that for the bridge by the time this opens.
0: Oh gosh, that's sad. I'll leave
1: it's
0: on that
1: months,
0: depressing.
1: I think.
0: Pardon?
1: I think it's going to be months before this opens, at least.
0: Oh yeah, I think they've basically it's clear that they've got to convince Trump to back down. So I don't think any of us have a timeline for that in any capacity. So thanks, Mike. Appreciate
1: right,
0: it as Vashi, always. Wish it were for better news. Maybe next time it will be.
1: I hope so.
0: Yeah, we'll see. Thanks a lot. Mike K. Cook is co-host of Mornings with Mike and Meg on AM 800 Windsor. We have a lot more coming up on the show. The government has finally introduced what it's calling their online harms legislation. Basically, there are rules for social media companies, in particular where kids are concerned. They're saying that you have to meet certain safety standards to allow 16-year-olds onto your platform or social media site. And the default position will be, if you don't meet those safety standards, then they can't. Then it's essentially a ban after that. The question is whether or not it will work and if they put the right stuff.
2: Things clearing out through the day today. We should have sunshine by this afternoon. A high of 27, feeling like 31 with the humidity. Tonight, clear skies, a low down to 18. Then tomorrow, lots of sunshine right for your Saturday, 22 degrees the high. Sunday, some cloud cover comes in. We could see a few showers and 21 degrees. Monday, sunny and 18. Tuesday, 21 with a slight chance of showers.
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0: What's up? 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
14: 25 minutes before the top of the hour, finally, the federal government, this iteration of it, has introduced its so-called online harms legislation. And what that means in layman's terms is basically how they intend to regulate social media companies, in particular when it comes to kids. Now, the headline heading into the tabling of that legislation was there's going to be a social media ban, but it's a lot more nuanced than that. They're going to ban social media for, like, platforms for kids under 16, but it's not a blanket ban. There are standards that will eventually be set up by a regulator, and if the companies can meet those standards, then they will be able to basically have those kids be on their app or be on their platform. So it's not the same thing that's happening in Australia, for example. It's a lot more nuanced than that. Here's the minister in charge of that legislation, Minister of Culture and Identity, Mark Miller, talking about what he hopes it accomplishes.
15: We're failing our children. Enough is enough. Our parents cannot face these challenges alone, and the safety of children can't be an afterthought. We need basic protection in place so every child in this country can be safe on platforms they use every day. This is why we are introducing the Safe Social Media Act. The Act will establish a minimum age of 16 to have a social media account.
14: Judy Trin is CTV National News' senior correspondent. She's with me here in studio right now. Hi, Judy.
1: Hi, Vashi.
14: So you covered this in depth yesterday, the technical briefing, the press conference, which is all very interesting. Like, how would you describe in layman's terms, like, what this bill actually does?
1: All right. What I would tell you is that this is the government acting after years of delays into social harms legislation online harms legislation, which it promised to put in place since 2019. There have been pressures on this government to act from parents, from teachers, doctors, but also after Tumblr Ridge. However, what is going on is that this, despite calling it a social media ban and imposing these age restrictions, there is an escape hatch for social media companies, for big tech. So what I view this is happening is that this is legislation that hopes to put proactive pressure on the social media companies to put in place age verification software if they need it, to put in place a duty to protect children, duty to be transparent. That's entrenched in the law. So hoping that they will proactively do this now that they know a law is coming.
14: So what is the punishment should this all pass, et cetera, et cetera? Like, what is the punishment if they're not doing that?
1: All right. So basically, as you had talked about earlier, the social media companies have to make sure that they put these safeguards, which means protecting children from pornographic material, protecting kids under 16 for any type of posting or behavior, online chats that could be considered dangerous. However, in regards to chatbots, all they have to ensure is that they have to act responsibly. That's how broad it is. They don't actually have to put in place an age restriction into the use of... Because what Minister Miller said was that technology was quite new. There wasn't enough evidence in regards
14: to how dangerous it was.
1: But there is enough flexibility in the legislation that they could be included later. All right. So,
14: and what do we know what the standards are or anything?
1: We don't know the standards.
14: How this is going to work?
1: We do know the penalties. We know that if anyone, a company violates it, they could be fined up to $10 million. However, the commission, that regulator, will be set up once the law passes. It will take approximately 18 months for this body, this commission, to be set up. And that will determine whether or not these companies, these social media companies, have the right safeguards in place and whether or not they should be granted an exemption.
14: So if I'm a parent listening to this and I'm gaming it out, it sounds to me like we're at minimum years away from effectively a ban on my under 16-year-old kid being on these sites.
1: I think they are not going to be able to pass this legislation this session, right? There's just not enough runway.
14: 2 days left, yeah, no.
1: So basically, they'll have to wait until the fall session. And then it takes 18 months. However, the government has said this is a priority, and Minister Miller has said that once the legislation is passed, because they now have a majority, Vashi, he blamed the fact that there was obstruction, you know, from the opposition, and that there were lots of challenges before because they didn't have a majority in government. And even though
14: their legislation, to be fair, was flawed. And all opposition parties had big problems with it. But the lack
1: of a majority government was an issue.
14: Sure.
1: So this will go through Parliament much easier. But there are other challenges, right? We don't know how the U.S. will respond because these social media companies are based in the U.S.
14: Well, I think it's a great point. And for some additional context for everyone listening, there's two big sort of online tech things that the government has done in recent months that the U.S. pushed back on. One would have been the digital services tax, and the other was sort of the manifestation of the Online Streaming Act, which was passed under the previous government, but would have required very recently, according to the CRTC, big online streamers to fork over 15% of their revenue towards Canadian content. They fought that. Pete Hoekstra, the ambassador, tweeted about it. Like, the Trump administration wasn't happy. And on both of those items, the government bent, right? And they backtracked on it. So I thought you asked a really great question of Minister Miller yesterday, which was basically like, can parents really be confident that this will be a priority when in this space you have, you know, capitulated to the United States before, he seemed to insist their priority was keeping kids safe. Like, do you buy it? I shouldn't be so crass. I know they want to keep kids safe. I know everybody in this country does. But, like, the reality of the politics of this.
1: You know, Vashi, he said the priority of this government is to protect children. And that he took a stand and he said that this is a law about protecting kids and that is not something you trade for. However, you know, similar language was used with the Online Streaming Act, right? I mean, and the digital services tax. So this is, we take this stance until the pressure becomes too much. What we know is that the Americans, although there seems to be some support for reining in social media giants and giving more protections for children, they don't want to go as far as a ban. How will they see what Canada just put forward? That's why it's not a complete ban. That's why there are caveats and an escape hatch for these social media companies to act first to implement the safeguard measures so that they could be exempt.
14: And what do we know about why the Trump administration is so frequently defending these companies? Is it because there's this warm and fuzzy thing that happened with big tech, or is there something more about it, them actually being like massive U.S. companies as well?
1: Well, they're massive U.S. companies. I mean, when Trump was inaugurated, we saw big tech CEOs, you know, right there watching his inauguration, right? We see the amount of money that they have funded the campaign, the presidential library, things like that. So there is influence. And we know that big tech is out to make profits for its shareholders. So that is what the push is, and that is something that Donald Trump is in favor of. It has the support of big tech. It wants, he's, you know, one of the platforms mentioned specifically by during the tech briefing as to what platforms would be impacted was Meta and X.
14: So, doesn't Meta already have age verification?
1: It does, and that's one of the things that they push forward on and say that we already have this. But I think the issue is kids are able to get around it.
14: Of course they are.
1: And that doesn't really...
14: You had teenagers. They're way smarter than us.
1: And I think that that is one of the other things, that it's to strengthen this. But the more important thing is that putting the onus on them to have a duty of care, right? That has never been put forward before. Today we just learned that the privacy commissioner, in his announcement about what X is doing in regards to its AI, and it's putting out 6,000 sexualized images created by AI, so fake images of women, on their platform a day. That's incredible.
14: It's overwhelming. Thanks, Judy. Appreciate all your analysis. Judy Trin is CTV National News senior correspondent. We'll take a...
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0: us live right now. Hi, Dan.
1: I haven't talked to you in a long time. How are you?
0: I know. I have a great story. I was filling in last week in Toronto and in the makeup room, and somebody had heard like some discussion that we had once about, I can't remember, some type of animal. And so they were saying, they were just basically gushing about you. And like,
1: Oh, come on.
0: Like it was, and then the whole room just started being like, isn't Dan Riskin the best? Isn't he most handsome,
1: nice
0: funniest?
1: You. Day.
0: It was great. Everybody genuinely
1: It's true. Like the makeup room is kind of like this weird, like hub of socializing in that building.
0: Cause
1: like when I go in to be on the news, like it's the same building as TSN. It was the building that Discovery used to be in. And so like that makeup room is a place where there's a lot of cross pollination. You get to talk about ideas with people who work on different networks, different shows. And so it's a really fun place, and I'm just charmed to hear a nice story like that.
0: And the makeup and hair people are the best, and they all really love you.
1: Yeah. Well, they also, like, their job is not just to make you look good, which they're very good at, but also to sort of, like, lift you up a little bit.
0: Yeah.
1: Like, if they can see that you're a little down, they know how to make you feel better, and they've done it to me here. I didn't even go through makeup, and look at how much happier I am as a result of their great work.
0: Well,
1: so
0: I just remember hearing and thinking, I gotta share it the next time we're doing Talk Science to Okay, so you got some very interesting studies today. One jumped out at me. Because I cover the politics of the debate around remote work, which we'll completely remove from this, there's a study that looks at sort of the impact on mental health of working from home. What did it?
1: You're right. It is a political topic, and I had not been thinking about politics here. I was just looking at the science, and the science is interesting because sometimes what we think is good for us, it doesn't turn out to be good for us. A lot of people really feel like they prefer the freedom to work remotely, and these data show that there is a cost that comes with that. Now, this isn't the only way to measure whether it's a better choice or not, so that's still an open debate. But this specifically looks at the mental health of people who have quote-unquote remotable or non-remotable jobs after the pandemic. So people that are nurses and have to go to work because you can't nurse from home, that job is sort of like there's a blip during the pandemic, which isn't really part of the study. And then when things return after the pandemic and everybody goes back to work, you know, they sort of go back to the amount of work that they were doing before, and they spend the amount of time, at home that they would normally spend. But there are the other jobs like computer programmer, where all of a sudden they could go home, and now it's a remotable job. So many fewer of those people are going back into the office. And what this study shows is that those people who don't go back to the office have poorer mental health on average overall. And it's thought to be linked to the fact that they end up spending a lot of time alone, spending the whole day alone, or spending the day in total isolation, not even having a phone call with anybody. And that is especially dangerous for people who live alone. So if you live with a family, you're going to get your kicks, you know, by talking to people who live in your house. But if you do live alone, this is an especially big problem. And so they looked at hundreds of thousands of people and collected the data, and they showed that there's this story where if you're working a remotable job, your mental health is likely suffering, especially if you live alone.
0: It sounds like, though, it's not really tied to the fact you remote work. It's about the amount of time you're alone versus socializing in any capacity,
1: exactly,
0: be it at work or at home with other people.
1: That's exactly right. Yeah. So it's not the quality of your work day in the context of the work itself, but there is the going through makeup, right? It's that thing about bouncing into other people. And, you know, when you look at different measures of mental health, some of them come out the same for people who did go back to work or couldn't go back to work or whatever it is. But in some measures, like how often mental distress is interfering with your ability to get your job done, or how often people are taking medication for depression or anxiety, those do show increases for people that are working remotely. So it's an interesting study, and I'm sure will be folded into the debate. But for now, I think for me as an individual, the take home is a reminder that sometimes, like when I walk past a jar of jelly beans, I want to have some jelly beans, but that's not really the best thing for me. So my instinct isn't necessarily like what I should act on. I should be looking at the fact that too much sugar is bad for you and not have as many jelly beans as I want. This is sort of like that. It's nice to have the freedom of working at home, but you need to do the extra work of making sure that you're getting that socializing. Otherwise, you're at risk of decreasing your mental health.
0: Yeah, I feel like the way I would internalize that is not that I shouldn't work remotely. It's that I just have to be, if I do, I have to be cognizant of the amount of social interaction I get outside of my work situation, basically.
1: I agree with your interpretation. Yeah. Exactly.
0: Okay, the other one, another study you have that really jumps out at me is the consequences of relying on artificial intelligence for accurate news, sort of right at the heart of what I care about.
1: Yeah, totally. I mean, I find that I get frustrated when I search for something on Google and I get an AI overview. I'm always frustrated because I'm like, get that off my screen so I can go find a source. And because it really matters to me where I'm getting my information from, right? Like you, I want to be right. I'm not happy to get a good answer. I want the correct answer. Or if it's an answer that may or may not be correct, I want to know at least where it's coming from so I can evaluate it. And I'm preferring to take as many of my answers as possible from scientific papers. This is a study specifically looking at people who are looking up information about the conspiracy theories that they believe. And so for this study, they actually had people who believe a certain conspiracy theory, whether it's that people never actually landed on the moon or whether it's a conspiracy around COVID or whatever. And the person just talked to a chatbot for an average of about 8 minutes about their conspiracy idea. And what this study shows is that AI is actually very, very effective at talking people out of those conspiracy theories, because there are so many different pieces of evidence that a person might bring up that if you're a normal person trying to argue with someone who's telling you about a conspiracy theory, you don't know, you know, what kind of wheels they used on the moon lander or whatever weird little fact it is. But AI has access to all that information instantly. And so when a person who believes that JFK was, you know, there was a cover-up by the government and starts presenting the different pieces of evidence they know that support their conspiracy theory, AI is really quickly able to shut that down. And what they found is that it's quite powerful at decreasing how strongly people hold those beliefs. On average, people decrease their strength of conviction by about 20% in how much they believe it. And about a quarter of people get talked right out of their conspiracy theory, wow, even if it's something that they say is important to them and their identity. So a great use of large language models, a great use of things like ChatGPT, and hopefully a way that it gets applied, because I think we can all agree that conspiracy theories are a problem.
0: Were you surprised?
1: Yeah, I was. Well, I am and I'm not. I'd seen a study a couple of years ago that hinted that this might be the case. But the fact that it worked in 8 minutes is what blows my mind. You would think that this would be the kind of thing where a person has to sit down with it for, you know, half an hour a day for a month or something like that, and then eventually you'd be able to weed it down a little bit. The fact that one strong conversation in 8 minutes was able to sort of poke holes through those major sort of pillars of their belief system gives me a lot of hope. I think that's really great. There are a lot of dark things about AI, but this is one thing. It might be a solution to the problem that largely has been exacerbated by social media and the fact that search algorithms are just trying to optimize engagement. That feeds a lot of these conspiracy theories. And so the idea that technology might help to fix the problem makes me feel good.
0: Yeah, me too. Okay, good. The one segment of this entire week I can end on a positive note. Dan, thanks so much. It's been a rough one. Yeah.
1: Yeah.
0: Thank you. I appreciate it.
1: Yeah, thank you.
0: Have a good one. Dan Riskin is CTV's science and technology specialist here with our weekly Talk Science to Me segment. We've got a lot coming up on this next hour of our program. We are going to talk to our daily debrief panel at the top of the hour about a couple of big stories, namely the big one of the day, which is the cancellation of the ribbon cutting and opening, it sounds like, of the Gordie Howe International Bridge between Detroit and Windsor. It was supposed to be on for tomorrow. Now it's off. We'll talk about the politics of that and also new polling on Premier's performance. Some real shockers there.
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7: From the National Newsroom of the Canadian Press, I'm Rob Westgate. Prime Minister Mark Carney is Europe-bound this morning for a six-day trip which begins in France. After meeting with French President Emmanuel Macron later today, he'll then shift over to Ireland to meet with the Irish head of government and president. Deirdre Gilbin heads up the Ireland-Canada Business Association, and she says Irish people have never forgotten the work the Canadians did to welcome those fleeing famine back in the 1800s.
8: 38,000 people left Dublin, and many were sick, dying, and landed on the shores of Toronto when Toronto had a population of 20,000. That was an amazing thing for a city to take in nearly twice their population and the amount of people who died in service of us, the Irish. And that happened at different ports around Canada.
7: Carney will also be meeting with Irish business leaders to promote Canadian investments and highlight national interest projects. Now, with large U.S. tech companies going public this year, financial experts say investors should prioritize companies with track records on delivering returns. Brianne Gardner, senior wealth manager of Velocity Investments Partners at Raymond James, says she is generally cautious regarding IPOs.
9: IPOs, I think in general, can often see strong first day performance, and I think that's a lot of the hype too that you do see, but over usually the following years, I think many underperform the broader market.
7: Gardner says she recommends letting new stocks trade for around 5 to 7 months before investors consider allocating. Now, over to the Atlantic, where Canada Post says it will be introducing community mailboxes to parts of Halifax, Fredericton, and Oromocto in 2027. The Crown Corporation saying the mailboxes will replace door-to-door delivery for about 17,000 addresses in each of the cities. It also says it's starting talks with local governments about making the switch. Canada Post says introducing the community mailboxes will help it cut costs. Now onto the international stage, U.S. President Donald Trump is again saying a new peace agreement with Iran is in reach and could be signed as soon as this weekend. Reporter Louise Martinez.
10: According to President Trump, conceptually right now there is an agreement on a memorandum of understanding. And as we heard from last time around, the memorandum of understanding is just an initial step to then get to even more nitty-gritty talks about what to do with Iran's highly enriched uranium and their missile production plants, and et cetera. So yes, we've been through this before, especially just a few weeks ago, but a lot remains to be seen.
7: Trump is going so far as to say a signing ceremony could take place in Europe and that officials, including Vice President J.D. Vance, would be attending. And finally, American meteorologists say an El Nino has formed, and it'll be a big, bad, and costly one with heat, floods, droughts, and fire. This is the Canadian Press. In sports, the Carolina Hurricanes beat the Vegas Golden Knights 4-2, moving to within a victory of winning the Stanley Cup and taking a 3-2 lead in the best-of-seven series. Canes coach Rod Brind'Amour says their game picked up after a rather unimpressive first period.
11: I didn't like a lot of the stuff we were doing at times, but I think the goal, Buss had a lot of poise. I think he looked pretty calm in there and obviously played a great game for us.
7: Netminder Brandon Bussy finished with 22 saves in his second career postseason start. And over to the CFL now, where the Hamilton Tiger Cats spoiled the Winnipeg Blue Bombers home opener, posting a 37-27 victory. Bo Levi Mitchell tossing a pair of touchdown passes. The Ticats were coming off an overtime loss to Montreal. They moved to 1-1. It's the first time the team hasn't opened a season 0-2 since 2019. And Canada's World Cup campaign kicks off today with a match against Bosnia-Herzegovina. From the Canadian Press, I'm Rob Westgate.
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1: The
15: things clearing out through the day today. We should have sunshine by this afternoon, a high of 27, feeling like 31 with the humidity. Tonight, clear skies, a low down to 18. Then tomorrow, lots of sunshine right for your Saturday, 22 degrees the high. Sunday, some cloud cover comes in. We could see a few showers and 21 degrees. Monday, sunny and 18. Tuesday, 21 with a slight chance of showers.
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0: Just a few minutes past the top of the hour. Another Thursday, another round of changes in the relationship, or maybe inflection points in the relationship between Canada and the United States. This week saw the possible opening and then not the opening of the Gordie Howe Bridge. Then you've got Donald Trump yesterday waxing poetic about not wanting to renew the free trade agreement between Canada, the United States, and Mexico. And then today, Pete Hoekstra, the U.S. ambassador to Canada, was speaking at a conference, and he denoted a shift in Canada's approach to the U.S.
18: What I'm encouraged by is, what we do see as a pivot, 2 weeks ago from the Prime Minister, 3.5 weeks ago three and a half months ago by Pierre Poilievre, and the last few days from Doug Ford, all talking about how important and beneficial this relationship is to the Canadian public. And that's a slight twist, I think, from what we've heard for most of the last year.
0: Let's bring in the Daily Debrief panel.
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0: With me this afternoon, Robert Benzie is Queen's Park Bureau Chief for the Toronto Star. Mike Lecouture is a senior political correspondent for CTV National News. And Marika Walsh is a senior political reporter for the Globe and Mail here in the Ottawa Bureau. Hi, everybody.
20: Hey.
0: I think that Ambassador Hoekstra comment, Marika, is so interesting because it says kind of what you've been sensing, we've all been sensing over the past few weeks, kind of punctuated in particular by that MAGA moment in New York City from the Prime Minister. But I think it's interesting that the U.S. is denoting a change in approach. The elbows are, like, most officially not up at the moment.
21: Yeah, they haven't been up for a while, and the U.S. now is realizing that. But I think, like, just, you know, on one day the ambassador will say conciliatory things such as the clip you just played. Other days, it's the complete opposite. And there is this, like, seesaw of commentary from the U.S. that I think is very disorienting and is difficult to follow. And I think the fact that the bridge is all of a sudden now closed, or not opening, excuse me, sort of underscores that. We are so beholden by the mood swings of the president, and, you know, the saying no to a deal is meaning that actually you're open to a deal. It just has to be the right deal. Like, there is just this kind of very discombobulating messaging from the United States. And I think it means that many people in Canada don't actually know where we stand. You know, I was having a bunch of meetings on Bay Street in Toronto this week, and very smart executives from different banks had completely different takeaways about what was going to happen next with the deal. And I think it's just because really so few people actually know.
0: Yeah, I think, Mike, that Marika's right that it's, like, hard to make sense, basically, of anything that comes out of the United States. But I would say that the comment from Hoekstra and the bridge decision essentially show us the same thing, that, like, to be blunt, like, we are very vulnerable.
20: Mm-hmm. Yeah, and it's at the whim of the president, and it's kind of like spin the wheel on which version of the president and ambassador we get on whichever day. Before I go on, I do want to sort of give a tip of the cap to Marika for that big flex on saying she had a bunch of meetings on Bay Street. I don't think I've ever been on Bay Street, and certainly that is amazing. Like, that's
21: lots fantastic. Of just coffee shops, Mike. I promise you'd be welcome, too.
20: Can't wait to see what comes of this and the big plans you have. No, I'm kidding. But no, I mean, I think it does continue to sort of put Canada in this position of, all right, let's try and choose a lane that we think might work. Prime Minister Carney doing the whole Canada strong to make America great again, which of course was softened today and changed a little bit by Ambassador Wiseman, who basically said, you know, a strong Canada can also help make a strong U.S. And so it really is Canada playing this sort of, like, I'm not sure which which version of the Americans we're going to wake up to today. And I think it does, to Marika's point about business, put everybody in this space of, okay, well, how is this going to get solved? Where are we going to get to the finish line? And how will we get there? And in the meantime, you know, do we have to send Dominic LeBlanc to the UFC fight at the White House to try and curry any favor? I don't know, but I think it's worth a shot as well.
0: It leads me all to wonder at what point the government here will kind of be more transparent or like address Canadians on the reality that they clearly have arrived at behind the scenes. You don't make the speech, Benzie, in New York without knowing that, in fact, it's very unlikely we can entirely give ourselves what they take away, right? And I think you don't bend on the CRTC ruling or on the DST if you don't understand that as well. And you certainly, don't kind of change your tune on the bridge if you don't also acknowledge that as well. Like, are they ever going to say bluntly to the public, like, you know, even if we want to diversify, so much of what we can diversify to is dependent on our access to the United States?
2: I'm not sure they ever will, Vashi, and I think the Canadian public will cut them slack for their lack of transparency, I believe, because Donald Trump is so transparently erratic, and we're in the middle of such chaos that it's almost like people acknowledge there's no rhyme or reason. I thought it was very rich of the ambassador to say, Canada is finally playing nice, when I'm old enough to remember last week when he retweeted the Bloomberg story about the poor job numbers and the 51st state tweet from Trump. I mean, it's like they can't have it both ways. And I think, or they can try to have it both ways. And I think it's going to be like this for the foreseeable future. I think we'll see some change in tone, maybe, after the midterm elections, but I'm not sure. I don't think Trump really cares if his party gets walloped in those contests. However, he may care when you know the subpoenas and the impeachment proceedings begin. So I think we're in a chaotic time, and I don't love the lack of transparency on the state of talks from our government. But I mean, I'm not really sure what they could do any different.
0: Well, I mean, I understand that Canadians have this sort of view that Trump is a lot crazier. I get it. Like, of course, we can all see reality here. It's not a case of blaming, but it's like you've given up stuff and we don't know why. Yeah. And we don't know what we're getting in return. And at some point, is the prime minister not going to have to say, like, here is what I am prepared to do, or in the broadest of strokes, so that you don't just keep being like shocked every time I give something else away?
21: 100%. And it's a gamble that he's decided to take, I think. I think that he sees too much risk in it. Upsets the Americans too much when Canada does negotiate in public. That was one of their largest frustrations with Chrystia Freeland back.
0: Even though Trump has no problem saying whatever he wants.
21: No, of course not. It's not practice. It's practice what I preach, not practice what I do. But because of the government's approach, Canadians, to Bob's point, have given Carney the leeway to figure this out and get this done. The problem for Carney now is that when we do see this deal, if and when it happens, the scrutiny is so much more on him because he hasn't been telegraphing. He hasn't been laying the groundwork.
0: No pre-positioning. Like, exactly. He could get rid of supply management, for example.
21: Exactly.
0: Like,
21: I mean, I doubt he'll do that, but there's no pre-positioning to then explain the bombshell that might be coming and what concessions further he made. And I do think that's a huge political risk.
0: Mike, do you think I know you're covering the trip. Do you think they talk about it?
20: I mean, I think something has to come up along the way, at least some sort of mention of it. But, you know, and now I'm going to flex as being someone who's been in the room with the two of them in the Oval Office.
21: Okay.
20: I'm sorry. Not everybody can do what I get to do, everybody. It's a luxurious life in suburban Ottawa for right now before I go on this trip. And then, oh boy, it's all milk and honey. No, I think what's interesting is, like, the bluster is always there. And then when they're there in person, you can see Trump has a little admiration for him, and you know they kind of play off each other at times. But it will have to be brought up. We're 3 weeks away from the July 1st deadline, and of course Trump throws out yesterday that we don't need anything. I don't like Kuzma. But to the points that we're making here, Carney will have to sort of tell Canadians this is what's happening and this is where we're going, or else we're all going to open up the deal and sort of, you know, look through it and go, well, wait a second, you gave up all this, and who agreed to any of this? I know you did, but yeah, exactly.
0: We might just, you know, be in this situation in perpetuity. We'll take a quick commercial break. We've got to talk.
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1: It is 20 minutes past the top of the hour. I'm here with the Daily Debrief panel, Rob Benzie, Michael Couture, and Marika Walsh. There's a brand new poll out from Angus Reid, and Angus Reid often will measure public support for all of the premiers. And this one's pretty interesting. It shows that Alberta Premier Danielle Smith, BC Premier David Eby, and Ontario Premier Doug Ford have all seen their personal approval ratings, fall to new lows. So Smith is down 7 points to 29%, Eby down 6 to 31%, and Doug Ford down 10 points to 21%. That's the lowest level of support in his entire time of being premier, according to this poll in particular. Benzie, I have to start with you on that one. What's going on that's prompting this?
2: In his third term malaise, Vashi, I mean, you've had, I think Ford is still feeling the hangover from the jet fiasco in April when he bought a private jet for $28.9 million and then sold said private jet 2 days later amid public outcry. So he took a big hit because of that. I think he's also in his third term. So, you know, it's like Trudeau in his third term. People just start to get a bit sick of you. Ford is fortunate that there is no government in waiting across the aisle from him yet, but this is not good. And clearly Danielle Smith's one is related to her idiotic decision to have a referendum on having a referendum about secession. So Ford

0: push for this referendum as a way for her to save her leadership of that party. And it's interesting to see these polls show it puts her premiership at risk. It kind of speaks to how completely unworkable that party is in terms of leadership and how the grassroots and the base really just do control it in a way that's pretty shocking when somebody's already gotten the premier chair. And it's not how other parties in other provinces operate. Most premiers don't have a referendum on their leadership when they're already in power. I think it's very interesting because it also speaks to then her, you know, does it change the negotiating equation between her and Carney? There's still parts of the MOU to finalize. There's still a lot of other pieces to get into place. And if she is no longer seen as the Alberta whisperer, that could change the federal calculation.
1: That's a good point. Speaking of the federal whisperer, I don't think it's David Eby, the premier of BC. Mike, this is an interesting one as well, because he's on the converse of a lot of issues where it comes to Danielle Smith, but that's not resonating with his province's population either.
2: No, and he's at a personal worst too, right? When you consider, the numbers that we're seeing and how it's been sort of sketched out and where he is, right? And he's also in this position of, he's been in power for a little while. The NDP have been in power for quite a while, in BC. And it is that type of thing where he stands opposed on certain things like the pipeline and a certain route. And it's almost like he's in this untenable place of being in the mushy middle on a lot of things and not really standing for a lot. Although he is trying to say, yeah, no to a pipeline here and we have to be at the table. But it's just interesting to see how he too, Carney had sort of said that when he was in Vancouver at the Chamber of Commerce. You know, we want to hear people say yes. And that was, I think, a veiled dig at David Eby and saying, like, look, you can't say no to everything that we want to sort of help push through, but yeah, you'll take all the other projects that you definitely want to do, and it puts him in this weird position, especially when you consider where the BC Conservatives are, and if Carolyn Finley is going to get a little wind in her sails as she does from that leadership, and whether or not that continues to sort of push her up and have EB sort of slide down.
1: In the aggregate, Benzie, I was looking at the numbers, and I should point out, like, Susan Holt in New Brunswick has the biggest drop, 13 points down. Tim Houston in Nova Scotia, 5 points down. The only person who's up substantially is Tony Wakeham over in Newfoundland. Yeah. He's one of the newest ones, up 8 points. And Wob Kanu remains at the top. He's up another point. He's the only one who's got more than 50% support at 62%. The rest of them, what really strikes me is, if you took this poll a year ago, there was this, like, crisis rally around government, right, that happened during COVID, at the outset of COVID as well. And every premier across the country was seeing it because everyone was saying, like, you know, everyone wanted to be Captain Canada. We're going to break down those trade barriers. We're going to work together and grow our economy. And the reality a year later is the trade barriers are still there for the most part. So much so that Dominic LeBlanc complained about the alcohol ones just a few weeks ago or a few days ago. And the, you know, spirit of collaboration is very diminished if you think about EB versus Smith, for example, on the issue of the pipeline. Like, the reality has certainly, I think, been internalized by the public if you look at these numbers.
3: Yeah, that's true, Vashti, except for the fact that the prime minister himself, his numbers seem quite durable. So he's still this weird unicorn, and as most premiers, as you correctly point out, drop. And this suspicion of incumbents is not just a Canadian phenomenon. We see it in the United Kingdom, we see it in France, we see it in the United States. Donald Trump's numbers aren't so hot either. So I think there is a feeling out there of cynicism in government. Carney will eventually get hit by that because what goes up must come down. Right now, he's weathering that, though.
1: Yeah, I think for me, Marika, Carney's a bit unique, right? Because I think there's enough that he can say to Canadians that he's done that is congruent with the messaging, the pro-Canada messaging. Like, obviously, our last segment, there's a lot of holes in that, too. But the rest of them, there's, like, very little to show for it. And what they do have to show are massive deficits. And services that, you know, they take the fall for that are not drastically improving. I think that's the most I don't know anyone in any province who's like, you know, it's great healthcare.
0: No, and I will echo that. I think what's what's interesting, and I think what also the federal government should be keeping an eye on, because they are doing major projects as well, is, for example,

0: example, in Nova Scotia, Tim Houston, he took a lot of heat and is down as well because of budget issues, program cuts that he was trying to have and all these things, but also things like fracking. He's trying to grow the economy through allowing fracking to happen, and there was a huge backlash against that at the local level. So these premiers and the prime minister who want to spur major projects and major economic industrial changes to spur the economy to address things like the deficit have a huge risk of having the public actually on board for that. We see that with Billy Bishop. We see that with the high-speed rail line, that there's already concern from local communities with expropriation. Like, the actual ability to not anger voters and bring them along while they're doing major projects, I think, is a challenge and will be for the federal government when they do things like the pipeline.
1: But it's interesting because other public opinion polls show that the majority of Canadians want big things built, right?
0: Just not in their backyard.
1: Just is it just the preciousness of not in their backyard, Mike?
2: Yeah.
1: And the strength of their opposition?
2: Yeah, it's build big things that you said that the country needs, we'll get going. But to Marika's point, yeah, just not this train that goes through my yard, just not this pipeline that's going to go through, our area as well. There are consultations that have to happen with a number of large projects. But, to the point on Carney's numbers, I mean, yes, to Rob's point, okay, a bit of a unicorn. But I think people are starting to say, okay, like, when are we going to see the results? You are supposed to be the steward, the best person, the best steward of the economy, the best person to manage the economy. That's what you promised us during last year's election. We just dipped through a technical recession, even though the Bank of Canada sort of threw some cold water on that. Unless there are results, those numbers are going to start to come down, because especially after or during the Kuzma negotiations, he promised that he's the best one to take on Donald Trump. If he doesn't come out with the best possible deal, then I think a lot of Canadians are going to start to look at Prime Minister Carney and say, you're not the person we thought you were.
1: You grill him on that trip, Mike. Safe travels. Mike Lukacur is, of course, traveling alongside the Prime Minister as he heads to the G7. We'll look forward to his reports. Thanks to him, Marika Welsh and Rob Benzie, our daily...
3: Things clearing out through the day today. We should have sunshine by this afternoon. A high of 27, feeling like 31 with the humidity. Tonight, clear skies, a low down to 18. Then tomorrow, lots of sunshine right for your Saturday, 22 degrees the high. Sunday, some cloud cover comes in. We could see a few showers and 21 degrees. Monday, sunny and 18. Tuesday, 21 with a slight chance of showers.
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8: From the National Newsroom of the Canadian Press, I'm Rob Westgate. Prime Minister Mark Carney is Europe-bound this morning for a 6-day trip which begins in France. After meeting with French President Emmanuel Macron later today, he'll then shift over to Ireland to meet with the Irish head of government and president. Deirdre Gilbin heads up the Ireland-Canada Business Association, and she says Irish people have never forgotten the work the Canadians did to welcome those fleeing famine back in the 1800s.
9: 38,000 people left Dublin, and that many were sick, dying, and landed on the shores of Toronto when Toronto had a population of 20,000. That was an amazing thing. for a city to take in nearly twice in their population and the amount of people who died in service of us, the Irish. And that happened at different ports around Canada.
8: Carney will also be meeting with Irish business leaders to promote Canadian investments and highlight national interest projects. Now, with large U.S. tech companies going public this year, financial experts say investors should prioritize companies with track records on delivering returns. Brianne Gardner, senior wealth manager of Velocity Investments Partners at Raymond James, says she is generally cautious regarding IPOs.
10: IPOs, I think in general, can often see strong first day performance, and I think that's a lot of the hype too that you do see, but over usually the following years, I think many underperform the broader market.
8: Gardner says she recommends letting new stocks trade for around 5 to 7 months before investors consider allocating. Now, over to the Atlantic, where Canada Post says it will be introducing community mailboxes to parts of Halifax, Fredericton, and Oromocto in 2027. The Crown Corporation saying the mailboxes will replace door-to-door delivery for about 17,000 addresses in each of the cities. It also says it's starting talks with local governments about making the switch. Canada Post says introducing the community mailboxes will help it cut costs. Now, onto the international stage, U.S. President Donald Trump is again saying a new peace agreement with Iran is in reach and could be signed as soon as this weekend. Reporter Luis Martinez.
11: According to President Trump, conceptually right now there is an agreement on a memorandum of understanding. And as we heard from last time around, the memorandum of understanding is just an initial step to then get to even more nitty-gritty talks about what to do with Iran's highly enriched uranium and their missile production plants, and et cetera. So, yes, we've been through this before, especially just a few weeks ago, but a lot remains to be seen.
8: Trump is going so far as to say a signing ceremony could take place in Europe and that officials, including Vice President J.D. Vance, would be attending. And finally, American meteorologists say an El Nino has formed, and it'll be a big, bad, and costly one with heat, floods, droughts, and fire. This is the Canadian Press. In sports, the Carolina Hurricanes beat the Vegas Golden Knights 4-2, moving to within a victory of winning the Stanley Cup and taking a 3-2 lead in the best-of-seven series. Canes coach Rod Brind'Amour says their game picked up after a rather unimpressive first period.
12: I didn't like a lot of the stuff we were doing at times, but I think the goalie, Buss had a lot of poise. I think he looked pretty calm in there and obviously played a great game for us.
8: Netminder Brandon Buss, he finished with 22 saves in his second career postseason start. And over to the CFL now, where the Hamilton Tiger Cats spoiled the Winnipeg Blue Bombers home opener, posting a 37-27 victory. Bo Levi Mitchell tossing a pair of touchdown passes. The Ticats were coming off an overtime loss to Montreal. They moved to 1-1. It's the first time the team hasn't opened a season 0-2 since 2019. And Canada's World Cup campaign kicks off today with a match against Bosnia-Herzegovina. From the Canadian Press, I'm Rob Westgate.
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1: It is 25 minutes before the top of the hour. We cover a lot of politics on this show, a lot of debate about policy that's put forward, but politics is also very personal. And there are a lot of very important political or personal stories, rather, I should say, on Parliament Hill. And my next guest has one to share that has informed actually policy that he is putting forward. Luc Berthold is a Conservative MP in Quebec, and he's live with me in studio right now. Mr. Berthold, a real pleasure to welcome you to our studio. Thank you for making the time.
23: Oh, thank you for having me.
1: So I read your story this week on CBC. I had no idea what your family has endured over the last year and a half or so. And I ask with the greatest sensitivity if you could share with our audience, you lost your son last year.
23: Yeah. February 10, 2025, he committed suicide after a short life of addiction, and he was a good guy, curious. He was polite with everyone. He was really intelligent, looking to try some. He wanted to try by himself everything. He thought he was able to do everything. And unfortunately, one day when he was young, he tried alcohol, and a little bit later, drug. At the age of 13, he came back really drunk, bad drunk, at home, and we just, oh, this is happening. Is this just a one shot deal?
1: Right.
23: We never know. They're young, so we make him face the consequences. But after that, we were more, not severe, but more attentive of what he was doing. But because he was caught, he was more secret about everything. So one day we received a call from the school. They were searching his cars.
1: His backpack.
23: One day they were looking at in his car to find something. They never found something. And when he passed 18 years old, he had a big issue, big heart issue, not a loving issue, and it was difficult for him to go through that. So he went deep under drug consumption, and that moment he was kind of only living for that. And one day he was arrested for drug trafficking, crack. I can't say the word of what I think about crack, but it's the worst thing. Mm-hmm. Never happened. And this arrest made him come reflect on his life. That was a good thing, because he faced a wall that he never faced before. And he needed to observe some condition by the justice. And one of them, that it was to have a treatment in a treatment center. We found one in a treatment center just in front of a prison in Trois-Rivières. So he passed a night with a long life criminal. So he called us the day after. He said, I want to go back. I want to go home. I will change. And that worked. That was a really big wall. He said, I don't want to finish my life like this. So he had his wife at the moment. They're not married, but spouse. They have two kids. They are now 6 and 3. And that life was beautiful. Everything was going fine till the day when he met some friends and just try back cocaine. And after that, that was the story just restart again. And finally, after tried to commit once a suicide, he went to the hospital. They were looking for his body injuries. They heal him about it, but they didn't take care of a mental health issue, and that was a problem. So a week later, after he went out of the hospital, he committed suicide. So it's kind of it's not a good story to tell, but I thought it's necessary to tell it, because there's so many friends of David who are in the same situation. I'm not talking about his real friends. I'm talking about all those young person who face the same situation. All the parents who are facing the same situation. They don't know what to do. They
1: feel alone.
23: They feel alone. They, after they think, what could I have done? What could I have changed? What could I have seen? A lot of what. So it's difficult. And I think using my role as an MP to try to make a change to help those friends of David when they are younger than him, when he was facing his wall for the first time, could help a lot of people.
1: And tell us, if you could, Mr. Berthold, about what the private members bill, the piece of legislation that you're putting forward, and what you hope it will accomplish.
23: Yeah, the bill is the bill called the Friends of David Bill. This is how I called it. It's Bill C-231. The bill is to allow the youth criminal justice system to delay sentencing for letting the young person who've been arrested for drug-related offense to have a treatment for the problematic consumption. So this is... It is all about that. I wanted that because it is possible for in the criminal system, the criminal justice for 18 and older, to a judge to delay sentencing after a treatment. It was not possible for the young person with the Youth Criminal Justice Act. So what I wanted is just bring back this and giving the opportunity to the police, to the attorney, and the judge to say, hey, it's your first time. So you have a problem. If you want to try to solve and to heal your problem, we'll give you chance and we will delay sentencing till after your treatment. I wanted to have treatment in the bill because
1: Why?
23: It was because drug consumption is not seen as a mental health problem. It's coming from certain person. It's coming from mental health, social problem, a lot of thing. But drug addiction is kind of, oh, a thing that we should not touch. You can decide if you have
1: drugs. It's like
23: drug.
1: People think there's sort of like the ability to make your own free will. You're deciding it, not that you have an issue, like a problem.
23: Exactly. And the drug consumption could hide a lot of thing. A big pain in their heart, a mental health issue. A lot of mental health could drive. And a lot of young people, when they try drugs for the first time, they find finally a solution.
1: Relief.
23: Relief. And if we don't see, and if we can't treat, and if we don't know that first part, the first problem, we will never be able to treat the young person. So that's why I wanted to offer that to the system, to the justice system. And I don't want the police officer, because now, you know, the justice system is full. It's complicated. And when a police officer see a young person with drugs, usually they won't arrest him. They will give them a slap on the hand and they say, don't try again. We give you a chance. And... They let him go because too many paperwork, and they know that they have no chance to do something with the court system we have actually. So I'm telling them, no, arrest them. when the bill will be in place, you will have a chance to change their life. If you want to get to direct them to a treatment, for the attorney the same, and for the judge, they will have this opportunity to provide them with the help they need. That's why I'm pushing for this bill. Me and my wife, because I must tell you that my wife, Caro, she's with me with that. We've decided what to do when I had the opportunity to table my private member bills. It's a once-in-a-lifetime occasion in the way it's working here at the House of Commons. So we've decided to push it for it. It's difficult to open heart.
1: I imagine.
23: But since then, I received so many testimony from people all around Canada. They are happy that someone is talking about what they are passing through.
1: I'm so sorry. I'm out of time. I hate to cut you off. I apologize. It's been an honor. Thank you so much. My sincere condolences to you and your wife, and my best wishes for the passage of this bill. Thank you.
23: Thank you so much.
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1: Holland at the time, he was concerned about that. Well, there's been a bit of a rejigging, basically, of how this will all go. And somebody who was originally pushing back against the conclusion that had been reached is with us live on the line right now. Kimberly Carson is a CEO of Breast Cancer Canada. Hi, Kimberly. Pleasure to welcome you to our program. Thank you very much for making the time.
6: Of course. Thank you very much for having me. Such a pleasure.
1: So you originally were not in agreement with the idea that the age shouldn't be lowered. What can you tell us about why?
6: You know, we've seen a lot of data over the years coming in that does indicate that breast cancer happens at a younger and younger age. And when we see things like that, we have to start the screening at least another 10 years younger than what we're currently seeing as the peak mean age for screening. So when they did not lower the age from 50 to 40, it put a lot of women's lives at risk.
1: And so what is your hope now going forward?
6: You know, one of the things that Breast Cancer Canada asked when we asked for the task force to either re-look at the decision, or in Mark Collins' case, he actually put the task force completely on hold until it could be so the structure of it could be looked at. We asked for a few things. We asked for patients' voice to be heard at the table. We asked for expert opinion at the table, and we asked for a more timely review of the evidence. Some of the evidence that they were looking at was very, very outdated, and there was much more, you know, current information, much more up-to-date information, studies done in different ways than perhaps they were accustomed to, that really needed to be considered as part of the decision-making process. And so with all of those things, we were able to revise the task force, and they have been included in the new task force, which we're happy to hear.
1: And do you think there's any other conclusion they can reach other than lowering that age?
6: I don't think so at this point.
1: Based on what you know about the evidence, I should say.
6: Right, exactly. Given the evidence, you know, the United States, under the advisement of the American Society of Clinical Oncology, has lowered it to 40. A number of European countries have lowered it to 40. And in Canada, every province, with the exception of Quebec, has lowered it to 40. And even including Alberta, that always had it at 45, have now committed to 40 next year in July.
1: Okay, so it seems to make sense. I did want to also ask you about a couple of things in the news, if you don't mind, including Breast Cancer Canada announcing a new, basically, research strategy that focuses on not just like acute care when you're going through things, but what happens after you get the all clear. And I don't know what, you know, my algorithm says about this, but I get a lot of sort of people who on it, like describing their experiences after saying that they're free of breast cancer, where they're still pretty onerous. Things that you need to do, both from a medical perspective, and even there's a burden that you wear, mentally as well. Can you tell me a little bit about why this will be a focus for the new research strategy?
6: Absolutely. And it actually kind of ties a little bit back to the screening and detection, because women are being diagnosed at a younger age. They're going through their treatment, but, you know, getting them back into society the way they want to be back in society, back at work, back at, you know, coaching their kids' baseball games and, you know, back with their social circles. All of these things, like you said, have a longer term survival. We know there's, if they've had lymph nodes removed, there's, you know, trouble with their arms. If they've had chemotherapy, they can never sort of recover the veins in that one arm again. You know, there's long-term effects, not just for themselves, but for the family around them. And as they are diagnosed younger and younger, and they live with this for the rest of their lives, and then we also have the metastatic patients now that, you know, will have been diagnosed with metastatic breast cancer, but they are living 25, 30 years now. Wow. How do we manage that back into society when, you know, breast cancer now is becoming more of a disease that you live with as opposed to something that's terminal? So what we're looking at is doing research into how do we have this health system respond, how do we have the workplace respond, so that all of these women that have gone through this diagnosis can integrate the way they want to back into society in a meaningful way.
1: And do you feel like that is lacking right now? Like on instinct, that would be my guess, just because I don't think we just talk about the treatment, right? Like we don't necessarily talk about all that other stuff. Is it your sense? I mean, you would know more factually. Is it lacking right now?
6: Yeah, so Breast Cancer Canada runs a patient-reported outcomes research study called Progress Tracker. And from that data that patients are giving us themselves, it's an ethics-approved research study, from the data that the patients are giving us themselves, they give us that information four times a year, we're already extracting that data to say, yes, this is a problem, this is what patients are saying, these are the long-term effects. And not only just the survivorship around physical and mental health, but we're looking at financial toxicity as well. So we already have the data that proves that this is an issue, and we really need to change this around. When you're still looking at 1 in 8, that's over 30 some odd thousand women this year alone being diagnosed, on top of the people that are already living in the community with this, the number's huge. And we really need to support those people to get them back into society the way they want to be, and provide them with all of that transition piece. What happens when your medical oncologist can no longer see you after 5 years, but your treatment's not really done, and you have to go back to your family physician or your primary care team who are not prepared or ready for your type of diagnosis? So how do we fix that system?
1: That's awesome. I also wanted to just, I have time for one more question, and I keep reading headlines, probably also a function of my algorithm, but about GLP-1s. And the most recent study, I think, which was very specific to breast cancer. What do you read into that research?
6: You know, I think it's very promising. Number one, I'd love to see some Canadian data. So I'd love to challenge any of our researchers out there to do some research in Canada on this. I think it's very promising. One thing I would say as a bit of a caution is the GLP-1 clinical trials that they're citing were not meant for that kind of outcome. So what are we actually measuring? Are we measuring that people that have lost weight, that are, you know, doing better, living healthier? You know, we all know that those are also signs of better outcomes for not necessarily developing breast cancer. So is it a side effect, or is it actually making sense that this is actually happening? So I'd love to see a randomized clinical trial. I think it's very promising. I think that we're going to see a lot more about this in the coming, you know, few years. And, you know, wouldn't it be great if we've actually sort of already got a preventative, right? Yeah. A preventative drug for breast cancer? It would be amazing.
1: It would be amazing. Kimberly, thanks for sharing your time with us this afternoon. I really appreciate it.
6: Thank you so much for having me.
1: Thank you. Kimberly Carson is the CEO of Breast Cancer Canada. We'll have a lot coming up tonight on Power Play about the bridge closing, the brand new comments from U.S. Ambassador to Canada, Pete Hoekstra. I'm also going to interview Minister for Sports, Secretary of State for Sports, Adam Vancouverden, because FIFA is getting underway. Game one tomorrow. Of course, it's taking place in a couple of different spots in the country. Lots of questions about ticket prices and about the potential financial payoff here or lack thereof. So we're going to talk to Minister Vancouverden about that. That's all coming up tonight on Power Play. I'll leave our program there, and I'll see you on Monday. Have a great rest of your day. Graham Richardson is here tomorrow.

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4: Hi, this is George from George's Greek Village. You probably think of Dad as a guy who has everything, but does Dad have a...
5: From the National Newsroom of the Canadian Press, I'm Rob Westgate. Prime Minister Mark Carney has touched down in Paris, France, on his latest trip abroad. He is set to meet with French President Emmanuel Macron later today, during which he will pass on the G7 presidency baton to France. Now, the bilateral meeting could also be one of the last between the two leaders, since Macron's second term in office is set to end in May of 2027. The latest G7 summit is set for next week in the French Alps. Some of the hottest names in the U.S. technology sector are going public at eye-popping valuations this year. Breanne Gardner, senior wealth manager of Velocity Investment Partners at Raymond James, says she recommends investors wait 5 to 7 months before allocating to any new public company.
6: Let the first wave of hype cool off and then evaluate the business like any other investment that we invest in. So for me, really, it's at this point, yes, I can evaluate their financials, their valuation, insider activity, technicals, and really look at other factors I consider before making an investment.
5: Gardner says IPOs can have strong first-day performances, but often lag the overall market over the longer term. Toronto's iconic CN Tower has paid tribute to the officer who was gunned down during a police raid in the city's northwest. Officials on social media said its bright lights would dim for the first 5 minutes of every hour late Thursday in honor of Constable Mark Pinizzotto. The 43-year-old died after being shot at a fourth-floor apartment building as officers were carrying out an investigation into multiple shootings, including one at the U.S. consulate last March. At West Now, where Alberta has filed an appeal of a judge's decision rejecting a public effort to force a vote on the province quitting Canada.
7: Premier Danielle Smith promised the appeal last month when she called the ruling anti-democratic. The judge found the petition should not have been issued under provincial law and that Smith's government neglected its duty to consult First Nations. The province plans to argue the judge made 14 errors in her decision. They include that the petition did not trigger the duty to consult and that the judge failed to give weight to the democratic purpose of the petition process. Jason White, The Canadian Press.
5: And finally, fans have begun gathering in Vancouver as the city is set to host its first FIFA World Cup game this weekend. The soccer tournament kicked off in Mexico yesterday, and mariachi music could be heard blasting from a number of bars hosting watch parties in the downtown core. Mexico native Arturo Morales says he's noticed a buzz growing in the city, adding that his hope is for Vancouver to fully embrace the tournament.
8: Hockey is big here, but I want soccer to just thrive here, you know? It's such a big sport in the world, and I want the city to just immerse itself with it.
5: Vancouver's first game will be held tomorrow at BC Place between Australia and Turkey. This is the Canadian Press. In sports, the Carolina Hurricanes beat the Vegas Golden Knights 4-2, moving to within a victory of winning the Stanley Cup and taking a 3-2 lead in the best-of-7 series. Canes coach Rod Brind'Amour says their game picked up after a rather unimpressive first period.
9: I didn't like a lot of the stuff we were doing at times, but I think the goalie, Buss had a lot of poise. I think he looked pretty calm in there and obviously played a great game for us.
5: Netminder Brandon Buss, he finished with 22 saves in his second career postseason start. And over to the CFL now, where the Hamilton Tiger Cats spoiled the Winnipeg Blue Bombers home opener, posting a 37-27 victory. Bo Levi Mitchell tossing a pair of touchdown passes. The Ticats were coming off an overtime loss to Montreal. They moved to 1-1. It's the first time the team hasn't opened a season 0-2 since 2019. And Canada's World Cup campaign kicks off today with a match against Bosnia-Herzegovina. From the Canadian Press, I'm Rob Westgate.
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13: Clearing out through the day today. We should have sunshine by this afternoon. A high of 27, feeling like 31 with the humidity. Tonight, clear skies, a low down to 18. Then tomorrow, lots of sunshine right for your Saturday, 22 degrees the high. Sunday, some cloud cover comes in. We could see a few showers and 21 degrees. Monday, sunny and 18. Tuesday, 21 with a slight chance of showers.
10: You're listening to Steph Vivier in the Morning on 610 CKTV. Well, we know all moms are very special. Some of them are even super. Our next mom, in a bid to confirm her superness, joining us now, Smithville mom, Katarina England. Good morning, Katarina.
14: Good morning. How are you?
10: I'm good. Thanks so much for joining us.
14: Thank you for having me.
10: Okay, so you are going for the title of super mom. Tell us about the super mom competition.
14: Well, definitely Tryin'. It's a network that's put on through Colossal, which is a Facebook type of platform for competitions and fundraising. This fundraiser specifically is for the Children's Miracle Network, so it's all across the Canada and the United States. And, of course, we've got a couple locations close to us, like Matt Kids, that's dear to our hearts. So I'm definitely trying to raise money so we can support those causes while trying to win the grand prize.
10: Okay, so why is the McMaster Children's Hospital in Hamilton close to your heart?
14: Well, a lot of families in the area, being from Smithville and West Niagara, everyone goes there whenever there's some kind of issue or problem with the kids. We've had our few visits there, certainly nothing life-threatening, but whenever we've needed the care, we've always been able to get it. So doing something like this is very important to me. I also work for Costco, and Costco does a big Children's Miracle Network for the entire month of May. So working for the company, I already had a little bit of experience, and I thought, why not try and do a little bit more?
10: Okay, and lo and behold, thousands of moms signed up to be named Super Mom, and you've made it to semifinals. Congratulations.
14: Thank you. It's been a few months of a lot of work, a lot of commitment. It definitely consumes you. Feels like I've been holding a second job, but it's been a lot of fun along the way. I've been reaching out to a lot of people in the area, and I've just been blown away by the amount of support that I've received from family, from friends, from the Greek community. It's just been insane. It's been wonderful.
10: Okay, so tell us a little bit about your submission. Like I said, all moms are very special. Tell us about your life as a mom. Tell us about your kids.
14: Oh, it's pretty ordinary. Regular mom, just trying to make ends meet. Both my kids are very active in sports. Travel hockey team, travel soccer team. So we're very committed to them and their success. Just trying to juggle it all like every other human. We're just trying to make it work. And all the super moms out there that do these endless commitments while trying to juggle it all, it's about time someone gets a title.
10: Yeah, for sure. Definitely. Oh, my goodness. The travel sports, and you've got two in travel sports. I can't even imagine. You must be hitting that Costco gas bar up a lot.
14: We do. A lot of our groceries come from there, too, for convenience.
10: Well, you're already heading in for work, so I imagine that's part of it. So if people want to support, what do they do?
14: They can visit my Facebook page. They can just look up my name, Katarina England. I have it posted all over the place. If they open up the link, it'll be brought to like a voting page where they can donate if they feel generous, or they can just do free daily votes. The competition is like 12 hours left, so we're right at the wire. So we'll see if I make it into the finals. And if I do, I'm only up against 16 more competitors. So I have come a really long way, which has just been amazing.
10: That's so cool. So people can donate, obviously, and the more they donate, the more votes go to you. Is that right?
14: Correct. A vote is a dollar.
10: Okay. A vote is a dollar, or you get a free vote. So if you haven't voted yet,
15: every one of us can go to supermom.org, look up Katarina England, and give her a vote. And that doesn't cost us anything, okay? Now, of course, let's support the Children's Miracle Network and McMaster Hospital, get Children's Hospital, if we can, and then you'll get more votes. But this is great. I wanted to get you on today because I knew it was heading into this. You've got the semifinals here. You could be heading into the finals. So let's get those free votes heading in for you today.
16: I really appreciate that. Thank you.
15: Oh, no problem at all. Okay, well, keep us updated. Let us know how it goes. And no matter what happens, of course, you're a super mom. Thank you so much, Katarina.
16: Thank you for your time, Steph. It was a pleasure.
15: Yeah, anytime. Katarina England, she lives in Smithville, and she's going up for the title of Supermom, thesupermom.org/2026/Katarina-England. You can find it there if you want the link. I can send it to you at 905-688-2582. Oh my gosh, this is funny. I'm not going to out our texter. I'm not going to out the name here, but I was just mentioning the Ultimate Yard competition that we have with Snips Landscape. And I said, oh, put a picture of your yard on 610 CKTV and tell us why you need the makeover. Somebody said, can we take a picture of our neighbor's yard?
17: Ah! Oh, jeez.
15: I mean, I guess, like, winning that for your neighbor would actually be a pretty nice thing to do. Yeah. Is that offensive? This is a group therapy question, isn't it?
17: Yeah, it is
15: a group therapy question. Is it offensive for you to win a yard makeover contest for your neighbor? Because in essence, you're saying you're not doing a good job.
17: Right.
15: But then you're getting them $2,000 worth of free landscaping.
17: So you both win.
15: Right.
17: You both get what you need.
15: Exactly. Listen, we don't make up the rules. Greg and I are truly, we're the definition of don't shoot the messenger. We're literally the messenger, you know?
17: Wait, is that my neighbor texting in?
15: It might be. I'm not. Yeah. Can you send your address, please? 905-688-2582. If you are Greg's neighbor, don't worry. Snips is coming.
17: Yeah.
15: Yeah. Snips has a date to come. But yeah, Greg and I literally don't. We're not in control. Like, they just tell us what to do. And so we'll find out today. We can ask that today. And we are looking, we're really nosy. We want to know about this.
17: You know, perhaps it's your mom. Your mom, she's at that age.
15: Right.
17: She's got a good, decent property. She can't keep up. You feel bad. You got to go out there every Sunday to do it.
15: So then you're falling behind on your yard.
17: It's like kind of the same thing, right?
15: I think so. I mean, whatever. Just say it's your neighbor. And if you don't win, you don't win. But I like that idea.
17: Like, you don't have to reveal it was you who nominated your neighbor.
15: No.
17: You could be like, Ed McMahon decided
15: ta-da!
17: To...
15: Yeah. Wow.
17: Put
15: I just
17: your
15: gotta,
17: name in.
15: Yeah. They might not know. I mean, obviously, they're listening to us here at Niagara in the Morning, but I mean, that's not the name of the show. But yeah, the neighbor.
17: Could be listening as well.
15: Everyone listens to us, do they not? Is not everyone listening here? Everyone we know, everyone who's important is listening.
17: Right, so now, do your neighbor a favor and take a picture of your awful backyard.
15: Is it offensive to cut your neighbor's yard?
17: Ooh.
15: Like the whole yard?
17: You could offer.
15: You do could you say, have hey, to listen, offer got, or can you just do it?
17: I think it's better to offer.
15: Okay.
17: Unless you're like sneak attack, you're in and you're out and they don't even see you do it.
15: They don't know it.
17: And they
15: was
17: come
15: you.
17: Home and go, hey, that's weird.
15: Some people get really protective over that,
17: yes.
15: though. They don't like the way you did it.
17: Well,
15: you know,
17: beggars can't be choosers.
15: Well, they
17: but
15: were
17: I wasn't
15: begging. They were begging, right? It's just maybe you're cutting the grass and then you get annoyed because their grass is long. Because there is that line, like when you share grass with people, there's a line, an arbitrary line that we all decide, like, oh, this is it.
17: Yeah.
15: This
17: I'm
15: is where.
17: Not going past here.
15: There was a movie, This Is Where I Leave You, or a book, right? This is where I leave you.
17: Well, you could ask, you'd be like, you know what? I really like cutting grass, you know, and I just want to keep going.
15: But then you're
17: I've
15: doing
17: got
15: it
17: some
15: every
17: time.
15: Time
17: here.
15: You're doing it every time.
17: Yeah.
15: I think it's only okay if you do have to ask and you have a reason why. So, like, maybe you like it or in my parents' case, my dad has dementia and so he can't.
17: Can't do it.
15: They have a huge yard, and it's a big burden on my mom right now. And so the next-door neighbors are so lovely. Like, we don't live near them, so obviously I would take care of this. But the neighbors next door have been stepping up big time. to do this. They have kids and they're coming over and they're doing all the trim and they're doing this and they're doing that. And we're so grateful to them. So that you can do.
17: Maybe that's you.
15: Yeah.
17: Maybe that's your situation and Snips can help. That's what I'm doing. I can't do it anymore. I'm out.
15: You're out.
17: I've given up. I'm allergic to everything. Look at me. Look at my hands.
15: You're swollen. You're itching.
17: I was in the yard yesterday.
15: You're itching more than my dogs, Greg.
17: Yeah.
15: I'll tell you that much. My dogs that you love so much. Hey, Bonnie Heslop's in with us this morning. This is fun.
17: Yay.
15: I love it. I love it. Somebody else says, again, I'm not going to out any of our listeners, so I can nominate my daughter's yard. Sure, go right ahead. Nominate. I love this nomination thing. Again, not going to out this texter. We live in a semi and our neighbor cuts the lawn, the front lawn in.
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6: On our newsroom, and a very important vote in the House of Commons on a private member's bill brought forward by Niagara Falls, Niagara-on-the-Lake Conservative MP Tony Baldinelli. It was a private member's bill having to do with dangerous offenders and where they stay jailed. It was voted down. Joining us now with some reaction is Tony Baldinelli. Good morning, Tony.
7: Good morning, Steph. How are you this morning?
6: I'm good. I would ask you the same thing. I know this is something you've been working on for quite a while.
7: Yeah, disappointed, to say the least, Steph, but not entirely surprised, you know, in all my time here. I mean, I've been here almost 7 years this fall and witnessing this Liberal government's approach, I would say soft on crime approach to criminal justice reforms. So this is just another example of them taking action, which I think doesn't respond to the genuine concerns expressed by Canadians and particularly in this case to our constituents, to the people in our riding who were impacted by this horrendous crime that had taken place in our community.
6: Yeah, absolutely, Tony. I think it is so important to those in the Niagara region, but also those outside and in Hamilton as well. Dylan Millard, who murdered a man in Ancaster, and Luca Minotta beyond. So even though it is, you know, locally we're affected so much by it, you know, this is something that is affecting people and victims of crimes across the country. What was the premise here? Was the idea that these offenders who have now been moving to these lesser security facilities would be moved back? Like, give us the meat and potatoes of what you brought forward.
7: Well, my bill, essentially, C-232, would have required inmates who were

0: placed in maximum security penitentiaries where they rightly belong. I mean, during the second reading debate, which was disappointing, I mean, I had one Liberal member talk about the need for additional prisons, and then one talking about rehabilitation. Well, I mean, I asked the member afterwards, well, in my concluding remarks, I stated, the former CSC Commissioner, or Correctional Services Canada, Ann Kelly, when we brought her forward to the Public Security Committee, she admitted Paul Bernardo was a psychopath. And so why would it be that a psychopath, someone who the government admits and knows is a psychopath, is placed in medium security facilities? It made no sense. Again, this was a targeted piece of legislation to those worst offenders, and it dealt specifically with prison selection and designation on serving their time. Had nothing to do with rehabilitation and courses, had nothing to do with those who committed least harmful acts. It was targeted specifically to those. And it was something that I believe the community had asked for. I came forward with this legislation on the day that we found out about Paul Bernardo being transferred. I was approached by a constituent of mine who was a friend of Christian French, who was shocked by the decision, asked that something be done. I made a promise then to her that we would act, that we would try as best as we could to do something. And so that's why Bill C-232 was enacted. That's why we came forward with it. And I've made a promise. I spoke to her again last night. I'm not going to give up. I mean, we're going to continue to advocate for this. And you know what? Hopefully with a conservative government, a conservative majority government in office, we'll make this change.
1: Well, I was going to ask you there, did you have any Liberal support? Because as you've pointed out rightly here, Tony, you're not talking about some wide sweeping, you know, the kid who breaks into your car and steals the change and they're going to be in maximum security. You're talking about very few individuals that I think the most of us would agree we do not see as being people we want back outside with us here in the community. So I'm really shocked that you didn't get more support. Did you see any of it from any of the Liberal MPs?
0: We did receive the support of one member of parliament, and that was Chris Biddle from St. Catharines. And Chris understood the impact, and he understood why this piece of legislation was so important to our community. So good on him for agreeing to vote on it. But again, every other Liberal voted against it. Again, I think it's just a reflection of their thoughts on the whole criminal justice system. Remember, I mean, the government now is currently talking about reforms to the criminal justice system. The reforms they're seeking to make are because of the errors they've made over the last 11 years. This is a government that introduced Bill C-5, which did away with mandatory penalties for serious things such as drug and gun crimes and allowed for house arrest for offenses such as arson. They introduced Bill C-75. Which introduced the principle of restraint, which really tied the hands of our system and forced people out on bail. And only now are they trying to make reforms. But then again, we just completed debate on C-16. Again, they were introducing some mandatory minimums, and they inserted a clause in the bill which gives the judge the discretion to not follow mandatory minimums. So what's the point of a mandatory minimum if you're giving the judge the discretion to avoid it altogether? It's just a different approach and thought level with regards to how they approach the criminal justice system. They almost have more thought on the perceptions of the offender as opposed to reflecting the views of society and their constituents they represent, who want a tougher on crime approach.
1: And so you mentioned, Tony, that you are not giving up, that your fight will continue. You've already been working on this for 3 years. What's next? How will you continue to push for this change?
0: Well, again, through all the criminal justice reforms that are going to be coming forward, we're going to continue to advocate for tough on crime sentencing provisions, mandatory minimums, and any ability to insert changes that would allow something like this on prison selection to be changed. As well, again, come next election, I'm going to be advocating as part of our

0: policies so that a conservative majority government will introduce this legislation, will pass this legislation, will listen to the concerns of those constituents in the ridings throughout this country and respond to them in a positive way to say, we're making the changes that you want us to make.
1: Well, you know, I know there's many disappointed folks here in Niagara today, along with you, Tony, whether they vote for, conservative, whatever party they vote for, because, as we've rightly pointed out, there are just some people we do not want to be seeing living in luxury and having a great time. And that's what it feels like. And it's a real slap in the face to those victims and survivors. So thank you so much for working on this. Thanks for joining us this morning. And we'll continue to follow and see what happens next.
0: Thanks, Steph.
1: Anytime. Niagara Falls, Niagara on the Lake Conservative MP Tony Baldinelli joining us as the so-called Bernardo Bill defeated in the House of Commons yesterday.
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8: Good morning. I'm Matt Holmes. We've got clear skies this afternoon. Right now, though, it feels like 29 degrees. Coming up, a focus on groceries, aiming for safe social media, and horse sense for kids. First check on traffic.
9: Just looking at some construction out there on the major routes, and no other real slowdowns at this point. Forward Erie Bank QEW ramp to Bowen construction has that shut down. Toronto Bank QEW at the 420 construction in the left lane. If you're on the 405 or the 406, they're still in pretty good shape. In town, St. Catharines, Martindale closed south of Main for construction. In Niagara Falls, Gallagher Street between Drummond and Portage, we have water main work, as well as Corwin closed Lundy's Lane to Spence. When kids play, they win. 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Learn more at jumpstart.canadiantire.ca. I'm Robin Metcalf, 610 CKTV Time Saver Traffic, next in 15 minutes.
8: In news, the federal government announcing a new national food strategy meant to expand choice and lower prices. The strategy aims to help independent grocers compete with large retailers. Prime Minister Mark Carney says Canada relies on other countries for essential foods.
10: Nearly 90% of our fresh fruit and nuts are imported, more than 70% of our vegetables. And that reliance on foreign markets means that every global shock, foreign conflict, a drought, tariffs, shows up directly at grocery stores across this country.
8: The government says five large retailers dominate 75% of Canada's grocery market, along with much of the system for distributing food. The mother of a teenager who took her own life after being sexually exploited by an online predator says federal legislation tackling online safety is an important step towards keeping young people safe online. The Safe Social Media Act will force social media companies to block access for children under 16 and regulate the companies behind AI chatbots. Carol Todd says the the proposed bill is something that her daughter Amanda would have wanted to be part of her legacy.
4: If I could talk to Amanda right now, I would say to her that your legacy and your story has helped move forward so many things in this world, and your life is treasured.
8: Todd said that despite many gray areas in the bill, she's pleased with its focus on online safety and believes there's time to address any shortfalls as it moves through the House of Commons. Domestic violence rates continue to climb in Niagara. A recent report from the Police Services Board showed that domestic violence-related criminal investigations increased 57.8% between 2023 and 2025. Jillian's Place Executive Director Nicole Vergeer.
11: The aftermath of the economy, heading into, potential recession and all of those things really exacerbate violence and increased pressures in the home. And so we're really just still seeing the aftermath of what happened during the pandemic and a rise in homelessness, a rise in addictions and substance use all contribute to, what we call just a perfect storm for intimate partner violence.
8: Regeer says last year they were not able to accommodate 471 women who contacted their emergency shelter for bed space. She adds that they do work with those women to find alternate accommodations or solutions. Well, Jacob is doing well in his new home. The dog brought in 2 months ago to the Humane Society of Greater Niagara was found severely emaciated and abandoned near the George Nicholson Memorial Trail in St. Catharines. After receiving care at the Humane Society, Jacob has a new home with Jamie and Sheila Grouse.
12: He's doing really well with eating. He's very, very trainable. He's already learning to, because he's very, the best way for me to put it is he's very overzealous at mealtime, and rightfully so.
1: Mm-hmm.
12: So he's already learned to sit and wait for me to put the food down, where maybe the first day he was almost taking the food out of my hand. Now he will actually sit and patiently wait and look me straight in the eyes and wait for me to give him the go-ahead to have his food so that he's not knocking it all over. So he's a very, very, very smart dog. We're so, so blessed to have him.
8: Sheila says Jacob has been out to meet the neighbors and even visited a retirement home where she works. Horse Sense for Kids is back in Fenwick this Saturday. The event is a fundraiser for BNR Stables Therapy Program for Children, which offers at-risk children and those with special needs the opportunity to connect with horses. Brenda Langerton says it's a great day for families.
13: So it is a fundraiser for us, but admission is free. And then we have like activity tickets for the different activities we will be having. There'll be opportunities to ride the horses, to groom the horses. We have a petting area with some miniature horses, a miniature donkey, some goats, and a potbelly pig that they can visit. Face painting, which is always a big hit. We'll have Mama Jay's food truck here, and a photo booth as well. So just a lot of different games and some crafts.
8: The event takes place this Saturday between 1 and 4 at BNR Stables on Belfour Street in Fenwick. For more news that matters, go to 610cktb.com. Your weather's next.
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8: Forecast, things clearing out through the course of the day. We should have lots of sunshine this afternoon, a high of 28, but feeling like 32. Tonight, clear skies, a low down to 17. Tomorrow, we're looking at some sun in the morning. There's a slight chance of a shower in the afternoon, up to 28 degrees. That's going to feel closer to 32. Some clouds on Sunday, up to 21 degrees. And Monday, things clear back out. We get some sunshine and up to 18.
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0: This is Steph Vivier in the morning. Indeed it is, and away we go on your Friday morning. Here we go, June the 12th, and that means 1 month left in our Ultimate Yard Makeover Contest with Snips Landscape. 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We got a great show coming up today. It's Friday, of course. Richard Krause will be here. Talk about the movies that are coming out this weekend. And it might be a bit of a movie weekend. We've got today and tomorrow with identical highs, identical chances of showers. And I love it if you can time that summer shower for the time when you're inside the theater. Sunday also looks a little bit rainy as well. And we dip a little in the temperature heading into next week. Different kind of Friday. Professor Marvin Ryder is going to be here today instead of yesterday. So you had a little conflict. So we'll talk today. Excited to get back on with Professor Ryder. And we'll talk sports with BP Sports Niagara. Bill Potras will join the show. Lots to talk about in the world of sports as well. And let's say good morning to Greg Campagna. Good morning, Greg.
1: Good morning.
0: I'm calling you first and last name now because I'm mad at you.
1: You got to learn how to say my last name.
0: Okay, go ahead.
1: What? It's like lasagna.
0: Campagna?
1: Yeah.
0: Well, what was it? What did I say?
1: Campana?
0: No.
1: Campana?
0: Never.
1: Right.
0: You could go back and play it again and I'd deny it. I'm mad at you.
1: Well, you got it.
0: I'm mad at you. I don't care if you sound like lasagna.
1: Because I waited a year to tell you that?
0: No.
1: 20 years?
0: 20 years. I must have said it right once in the last 20 years.
1: No. But that's why people just call me Camp.
0: They can't say Campania?
1: Say it there. Got it on tape.
0: You're going away next week. You're not going to be here.
1: Yeah, I'm not going anywhere, but I'm going away from here.
0: What am I supposed to do without you?
1: I wouldn't even show up.
0: What would Batman do without Robin?
1: Yeah. I'm Batman.
0: What would Scooby do without Shaggy?
1: My son and
0: Wait,
1: I...
0: are you Shaggy and I'm Scooby? Or what? Who's who?
1: Like, say, Scoob.
0: You do look more like Shaggy than I do.
1: Wait. So you're Scooby?
0: So I'm Scooby?
1: Roar.
0: I'll be the dog.
1: My son wanted to settle an argument the other day, or a disagreement rather.
0: Okay.
1: With who does the better Batman voice, and the winner wins the argument.
0: Okay.
1: And it was, my wife was supposed to decide.
0: Between the two of you?
1: Yeah, between me and him.
0: So it was like an argument that had nothing to do with Batman.
1: Nothing.
0: And then he said, I know how we'll settle this.
1: Yes.
0: Like some people do rock, paper, scissors.
1: Right.
0: You're going to do Batman voice.
1: Yeah.
0: I like it.
1: And whoever does the better Batman.
0: Yeah. And then your wife is then tasked with deciding.
1: Yeah.
0: And this is a tricky one. Because I know she's a Batman aficionado, so she'd never want to say.
1: Yeah.
0: She would never want to betray and pretend that one person's Batman voice is better than another's. But then there's also the argument, like, maybe she's,
1: right.
0: You know, like, maybe she agrees that he should clean his room or whatever you were arguing about.
1: Or not get ice cream for dinner or something.
0: Yeah.
1: Or right before bed when I'm hungry.
0: Yeah. So I think it's, she's a biased judge. He needs a different judge. So there's his first mistake.
1: We need Christian Bale to settle this.
0: Yeah.
1: And I'm like, you're not beating me in voices, okay?
0: He's not there yet. He's not there
1: yet. He does some good impressions, but...
0: He's got to get through the whole voice change time of life before he can start to come for you.
1: Really?
0: I wish you would have recorded that. I want to hear his Batman voice. I really do. You tell him I will not be...
1: Judgy.
0: I won't be swayed. I will tell you whose voice is better.
1: We're going to settle things
0: show.
1: I did it to... I'm Batman.
0: That was fine, but it was a little bit like Oscar the Grouch pretending to be Batman.
1: That's my Christian Bale.
0: That's your Christian Bale.
1: Yeah.
0: Who's got the best Batman voice in real Batman life?
1: Michael Keaton,
0: yeah.
1: I think.
0: Okay. Not Ben Affleck.
1: No, I didn't even see the Ben one.
0: You don't remember that?
1: I remember him being Batman, but not...
0: I think that was the one with Arnold, right?
1: No. No,
0: that was
1: Clooney.
0: That was Clooney, right. Oh, I forgot about that. It went Keaton, Clooney, Affleck, Bale, Pattinson?
1: No, Keaton, Kilmer.
0: Oh, yes.
1: Clooney.
0: Keaton, Kilmer, Clooney.
1: Keaton,
0: Clooney.
1: Keaton, Kilmer, Clooney.
0: That sounds like the name of a child. Like, yeah, oh, who's there? Oh, meet Keaton, Clooney. What's his name?
1: Keaton, Kilmer, Clooney.
0: Keaton, Kilmer. Keaton, Clinton.
1: Kilmer.
0: Clinton, Clinton, Kilmer.
1: Campagna.
0: Clinton, Campagna. Lasagna.
1: Or a law firm, right? Like, yeah.
0: Yes. Yes.
1: The law firm of
0: Keaton, Kilmer, Clooney.
1: Then.
0: Affleck.
1: No, then Bale.
0: Then Bale, then Affleck? No.
1: Yeah. And then, what's his name?
0: Are Pattinson. You kidding me?
1: Yeah.
0: No.
1: No, I'm not.
0: Well, where did Affleck come in? He came in before Bale.
1: No. No way.
0: Are you kidding me? Ben Affleck saw Christian Bale as Batman and thought, I could do a better job?
1: Yes.
0: Wow. Wow.
1: Yeah. And then Pattinson.
0: Okay, what did you think of his Batman voice?
1: I don't know. They're all the same.
0: They didn't make another one. Do you think they will? It's been a number of years now.
1: Another Batman?
0: Yeah, with Pattinson.
1: Oh, maybe not with him.
0: That's how you can tell if people liked it or not, if they do another one.
1: Right.
0: Which I think everyone thought Christian Bale was the best, because he got three.
1: Yeah. So did Keaton. No, Keaton
0: two,
1: got two.
0: But he came back as Batman in Superman movie, was it?
1: No.
0: Not that long ago.
1: Oh, he was in something, but not as bad. He was a villain in one of those movies.
0: No, he came back as Batman a couple years ago.
1: Really?
0: Yes.
1: We're going to settle this argument with who does the
0: who
1: better...
0: Who does the better Batman voice.
1: I'm Batman.
0: Yeah. In the Flash movie.
1: Oh, okay.
0: 2023. So obviously I win.
1: I'm Batman. Oh, your Batman's better.
0: It's pretty good, eh?
1: Yeah.
0: It's pretty good.
1: I'm Batman.
0: I'm Batman.
1: I'm Batman.
0: I'm Batman.
1: I'd use it.
0: I'd be Batman. All right, we're going to practice these Batman voices off the air and get an update on the roads.
2: Fort Erie bound QEW ramp to Bowen Construction there has that shut down, as well as Fort Erie bound at Gilmore Construction in the right lane. Toronto bound QEW, the 420 construction left lane is taken out. In Niagara Falls, Corwin remains closed. Lundy's Lane to Spence for water and sewer repairs. Gallagher closed between Drummond and Portage. 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I'm Robin Metcalf, 610 CKTV. Time saver traffic next. In 15 minutes.
3: Forecast, things clearing out through the course of the day. We should have lots of sunshine this afternoon, a high of 28, but feeling like 32. Tonight, clear skies, a low down to 17. Tomorrow, we're looking at some sun in the morning. There's a slight chance of a shower in the afternoon, up to 28 degrees. That's going to feel closer to 32. Some clouds on Sunday, up to 21 degrees. And Monday, things clear back out. We get some sunshine and up to 18.
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0: This is Steph Vivier in the morning.
1: Thanks so much for being along. Marty in Port Colborne says my Batman sounds like Grover.
2: Grover? I'm Batman. No, I'm Batman.
3: He was Super Grover. Remember Super Grover?
1: Oh, yeah. That was great.
2: It's Super Grover.
1: Super Grover.
3: And he'd crash land
1: into everything.
3: All the boxes.
1: I don't know if that's a good message for the kids. World Cup. Did you watch any yesterday?
3: I watched both.
1: Oh, okay.
3: I went to bed at 3, got back up at 11, and watched the second half of South Korea. And then I stayed up.
1: Until now?
3: Yeah.
1: You're still up.
3: I'm still up.
1: South Korea and Czechia, South Korea 2-1. Mexico, South Africa, Mexico 2-0.
3: 2-0.
1: You can't say 0. Why can't you say 0?
3: It just doesn't sound correct, right?
1: These sports things. I got to call it football.
3: Yeah,
1: now. I got to call it football. I got to say nil.
3: Yeah.
1: All this stuff.
3: The pitch. Got to really pop your pee on the radio for the pitch.
1: The pitch. Today's Canada and U.S. This is a fun day.
3: Yeah.
1: I love that they're both...
3: 3 o'clock for Canada.
1: Perfect timing. 90 minutes, right?
3: Yep.
1: 90 minutes.
3: Plus stoppage time, which is the ref arbitrarily decides how
1: That's
3: much...
1: That's the thing. This is
3: No,
1: the
3: he's got a watch going.
1: No, it's arbitrary. It's just like... And then you don't know how long it's going to go on for. Do they tell you?
3: Yeah.
1: Okay. No, this is when I'm watching soccer... Like my nephew's soccer. I don't know how long.
3: Oh, right.
1: Right.
3: So. They don't have the sign.
1: I mean, it's, you know, it's fine. But I remember the first time I was very excited that we got to the 90-minute mark. And I was like, all right, let's pack up the chairs and go. And then...
3: Plus 8 minutes.
1: Then we're still there. It's fine. I love him. That's why I went to visit. Okay. This is kind of weird. Something that's back. I don't imagine that you have ever been in a tanning bed, Greg.
3: Yeah, I've done it.
1: You've done the tanning bed. Because this is like a thing when we were in our teens and young 20s that people did.
3: Yeah, I remember you had to... It was all the rage to get a tan before you went on vacation.
1: You had to get a base.
3: Right.
1: That's what we called it, getting a base.
3: And those little goggles that you put in your eyes.
1: Well, yeah.
3: They look like AirPods.
1: But for your eyes.
3: Yeah.
1: So, since, I don't know, maybe 2010, everyone was like, you know what? Let's not do that anymore. Let's just not go in tanning beds.
3: They're still around.
1: They are still around, and they're coming back. So, you know, and Gen Z heard all about skin cancer and tanning beds and sunscreen, and now tan maxing is back, and this has been up and coming for the last few years. There's a lot of tanfluencers, and anybody who has a Gen Z around them knows that they're tracking the UV. They're tracking the UV. So, like, we think we're obsessed with the weather, but no, today's a UV of 9, and so that's a good UV to get a tan. So basically, they're going back outside, getting tans, and they're not worried about skin cancer anymore. They're even using... Do you remember the stickers? I'm sure you didn't use a sticker, but your girlfriend might have... You would put a sticker on you, usually on your lower belly, of like the Playboy Playmate bunny, so that you could see where the tan was.
3: Oh, okay.
1: Yeah.
3: See if it worked?
1: Yeah. Yeah, so those are even back... Does it feel
3: it's
1: like
3: a little tattoo for you?
1: Yeah. Does it feel like culture's going too fast? Like, don't you think it's too fast for this stuff to be back?
3: Right. Like the tube socks are back.
1: Yeah. In fairness, though, I think the tube socks were last back in the 80s. So that's fine.
3: Okay.
1: But I think like tanning was the 2000s. That's, you know, 15 to 25 years ago.
3: Mm-hmm.
1: That's too soon. Right?
3: Well, back in the early 2000s, the 80s was only 25 years ago.
1: Mm-hmm.
3: Right?
1: Yeah, but they weren't back. They weren't back.
3: No.
1: The 80s only came back like 10 years ago. I think the cycle should be 40 years. 30 years? 40 years? It's too fast.
3: I'm just going to go with the good old sun.
1: Well, some it's people there, are doing that.
3: It's free.
1: Yep.
3: It's,
1: some people are doing the good old sun.
3: It has its own schedule, but you can...
1: It does. Is this surprising, though? Because there's been a whole movement, like, don't go outside, and skin cancer, and sunscreen.
3: Don't go outside.
1: Don't go outside. The WHO classifies indoor tanning devices and ultraviolet radiation as carcinogenic, meaning they can cause cancer. They're in the same category as cigarette smoke, asbestos, and plutonium. And at least 1 in 5 Americans will develop skin cancer in their lifetime. There's no such thing as a safe tan.
3: These are the kids that would have been born in 2000, right?
1: Yes. Or later.
3: Or later. And
1: that's so true.
3: They're the kids that got...
1: smothered in sunscreen.
3: Yes. Like I didn't have sunscreen. It was around.
1: We did not have sunscreen in our house when we were growing up. Like, we did not.
3: We weren't rich.
1: If Ed McMahon, totally. Yeah. If he showed up at our house and said, I'll give you guys $1 million if you just run and get the bottle of sunscreen, we didn't have it.
3: No. Exactly.
1: I remember my aunt had sunscreen. Like, my mom's the oldest. There's 3 sisters.
3: Right.
1: And I remember, like, going to stay with her sister who lived in Toronto when I was a kid. Okay. And we were going to go to the Toronto Zoo. I was approx 8. And she's like, oh, we have to put our sunscreen on first. And I was blown away.
3: Yeah.
1: Right? That was the first time I'd ever heard about sunscreen.
3: Or see it, like that bottle. It's, you know, brown.
1: The Hawaiian Tropic.
3: Yeah, that's it.
1: No, this was like real sunscreen.
3: Right.
1: The white one. This was like, and I knew then that was something rich people had.
3: Yeah.
1: Right?
3: We didn't have that. We weren't... Oh, make sure you put that on me. Oh, don't go anywhere. I got to spray you with half a can of aerosol.
1: Yeah.
3: And we also, like, we didn't drink water. I didn't drink water as a kid.
1: I don't know what I drank. I don't know.
3: If it was, it was from the hose.
1: Yeah, we definitely did that. My mom took it a step further. Did your mom used to, like, spray cooking oil on herself?
3: Yeah, the oil.
1: Yeah.
3: And if you overdo it, you're done.
1: You're done. You're actually like a roast chicken dinner, like a real roast chicken dinner. But that was the only, then the Hawaiian Tropics thing, that brown bottle came out, mm-hmm. and she would buy that because it was tanning oil.
3: Yeah.
1: It wasn't sunscreen. That's different.
3: No.
1: Yeah. But yeah, it's back. Dermatologists are frightened about it. I'm really surprised because skin care is really big. Like, I don't know. You have nieces in this age range, don't you?
3: Yes.
1: They want to be at Sephora, yeah. Right? Yeah. They're doing a lot of skin care. So that's what really surprises me, like, that they would go in the sun. It's sort of anti that.
3: Yeah. The other thing I noticed is boys wear t-shirts when they swim now.
1: What?
3: They wear shirts.
1: Why?
3: I don't know. Maybe is it a sun thing?
1: No. Are they self-conscious? Yeah, they
3: do. I don't know. Or I think it's sun protection.
1: I think they might be self-conscious.
3: Maybe. I don't know.
1: So the boys are looking for more sun protection and the girls are looking for less. Is that what's going on? All right. Tan maxing. It's back. So if you get a sunburn, just say... You were tan maxing. Coming up, Matt Holmes has your news. He's got details on the new national food strategy that the Liberals announced yesterday. This is 610 CKTV.

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4: Good morning, I'm Matt Holmes. The skies are clearing up by the afternoon. Right now it feels like 29 degrees. Coming up, Trade Talks continuous. Carney heads to Europe. Jacob comfortable in his new home, and students prepare for a little more stress. First check on traffic.
5: Still looking pretty good out there on the major routes. We do have construction for Erie Bank QEW ramp to Bowen shut down for construction. Toronto Band at the 420 construction there in the left lane. After that, though, it's in pretty good shape as you make your way on that Toronto Bank QEW right through towards the Burlington Skyway. Starting to fill in, though, as you make your way through Fairview onto the into the Burlington area. 403, not too bad. A bit of volume eastbound as you head onto the QEW. The Link and the Red Hill are running at the limit at last check. 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Find great savings on everything you need during the deck and fence event at Home Hardware. On now till June 17th. I'm Robin Metcalf, 610 CKTB. Time saver traffic next in 15 minutes.
4: In news, the governing Liberals have rolled out a new national food strategy aimed at getting a handle on rising prices. Part of the plan calls for more locally produced fruit, vegetables, and other fresh items. Officials say that by changing how food is bought, sold, transported, and distributed in Canada, prices will come down. The government is also promising to help small and medium-sized processors modernize and increase productivity so they can compete on the global marketplace. Now, Canada-U.S. Trade Minister Dominic LeBlanc says he expects to see bilateral agreements negotiated with the United States as Canada and Mexico look to extend critical continental trade pacts. Prime Minister Mark Carney says Canada is also looking for a bilateral agreement with Mexico.
6: We are looking for a bilateral deal with Mexico as well, and we'll work forward on that. But there would be some commonalities that are retained as part of CUSMA's extension.
4: The Prime Minister continues trade talks as he's heading overseas. The six-day trip begins in Paris today. He'll also head to Ireland before wrapping up with a trip to the annual G7 Leaders Summit. Women's shelters continue to be at capacity in Niagara. Both Jillian's Place and Birchway Niagara have had to find alternate solutions for women looking for shelter beds as the facilities have been at the limit. This is a recent report from the Police Services Board showed that domestic violence-related criminal investigations increased 57.8% between 2023 and 2025. Jillian's Place executive director Nicole Regeer says it all started with the pandemic and the issues that just not going away.
7: We are seeing a lot more women coming through who have been strangled, and we know that strangulation is the number one indicator of, you know, potential future lethality. So what women are experiencing in our community right now is very real.
4: Regeer says last year they were not able to accommodate 471 women who contacted their emergency shelter for bed space, but they do work with everyone to find alternate accommodations. It's a happy ending to a terrible story. 2 months ago, Jacob the dog was found by the Humane Society of Greater Niagara. He was abandoned at a park in St. Catharines and left severely emaciated. Since that time, the staff at the Humane Society helping Jacob recover. Now, he has a new home. Jamie and Sheila Grouse have adopted him and taken him home. Sheila says they were just getting over the heartbreak of putting down their 11-year-old Rottweiler in February when they saw Jacob's story.
8: We resigned ourselves to the fact that we wanted to rescue a dog and give it its best life. And I just kept following Jacob's story. I kept saying, you know, if it's not us, they're really going to be careful about who he goes to. But I just want him in the best home. If it's with us, amazing. If it's with somebody else, that's amazing as well. I mean, he's just a testament to what the Humane Society actually does.
4: Sheila says Jacob has been eating well and has been even out to meet the neighbors and paid a visit to a retirement home where Sheila works. Open Farm Day in support of Horse Sense for Kids will take place this Saturday in Fenwick. Brenda Langerton says the event is a fundraiser for BNR Stables Therapy Program for Children, which offers at-risk children and those with special needs the opportunity to connect with horses.
9: Yes, we do deal with families from low income and families that wouldn't be able to attend these types of programs without some financial aid. So yes, we do it as a fundraiser to be able to help anybody who's in need. And there's a lot of vulnerable youth out there that can use our programs. So it helps them have some access.
4: The event, which features horse rides, a petting area, food trucks, and crafts, will take place Saturday between 1 and 4 at B&R Stables on Balfour Street in Fenwick. Admission is free. And tis the season for grad ceremonies and celebration, but also a lot of stress for students as well.
10: According to the Bureau of Labor Statistics, about 61% of high school graduates will advance to college with a big old bag of stress. Psychology Today says that struggle is real, with a high percentage of first-year students reporting the most stress, anxiety, and depression. They say it's a combination of things: picking a major, navigating classes, social dynamics, and the cost. Thankfully, they can blow off a little steam at a keg party.
4: 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Your weather's next.
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4: Forecast, things clearing out through the course of the day. We should have lots of sunshine this afternoon, a high of 28, but feeling like 32. Tonight, clear skies, a low down to 17. Tomorrow, we're looking at some sun in the morning. There's a slight chance of a shower in the afternoon, up to 28 degrees. That's going to feel closer to 32. Some clouds on Sunday, up to 21 degrees. And Monday, things clear back out. We get some sunshine and up to 18.
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0: This is Steph Vivier in the morning.
1: And good morning to you. Getting it going on a Friday morning. Coming up today, we'll talk to Professor Marvin Ryder. And lots to cover in the world of business. We'll get the latest job numbers, GDP as well. And review the Bank of Canada interest rate announcement on Wednesday. Spoiler alert, if you didn't hear it, didn't change at all. Let's head off to the newsroom now. Matt Holmes joins us. Good morning, Matt.
2: Good morning.
1: How's it going today?
2: It's Friday, so we're good.
1: You know it. Cue Rebecca Black. Okay, so we have a new food strategy from the Liberals. It all sounds pretty good. What are the highlights?
2: Yeah, it's basically trying to, you know, kind of produce more fruit and vegetables and other fresh stuff in the country. Obviously, we bring in a heck of a lot of stuff. And I think that's, you know, even through that whole push where everybody's like, oh, let's buy Canadian. That was one of the places where it was kind of tricky when you went to the grocery store, right? You're like, oh, this lettuce is, you know, American. This is the small other local thing that you think you could grow in Canada was American. So they want to focus on the fruits and vegetables that they could possibly kind of have grown and actually produced here in Canada. But also look at the way that the food is bought and sold and transported. And they're saying, because obviously, you know, right now in Canada, there's only a couple of companies that really they hold all the keys to all that stuff. So all the small processors and stuff like that, they kind of get left out in the cold. So they want to open it up a little bit more to those businesses.
1: Well, wouldn't that all be nice?
2: Wouldn't it be nice? Monopolies are bad. Wait a second.
1: Whoa.
2: No.
1: This just in.
2: No.
1: Breaking news. All right. Well, we'll see how it goes, right? Like, it all, this is the thing. It's like, okay, sounds great. Like, do it.
2: Yeah, let's get it moving. You know, hopefully whatever the, you know, producers say they need to make more and to produce more in Canada, like, find out what they need and give it to them.
1: Okay. The Gordie Howe Bridge isn't opening. It's supposed to open today or yesterday. One of those two. That's been delayed.
2: Go figure.
1: What a bummer.
2: I guess Trumpy behind the scenes kept pushing the agenda. I'd love to be in those rooms and see what they're talking about, and if the Canadian officials and even some of the American officials are just like rolling their eyes constantly because, yeah, it was paid for. It was taken care of. Like, what does this guy want?
1: Well, he wants everything. He wants it all. You know, some of the reports I was listening to, I don't know, you know, which person from the administration this was, said, like, I think we should get half of the tolls. And it's like, yeah, oh, we should get half of the tolls. It would be really great for Michigan and the economy. Yeah, it sure would. But you didn't pay for it. Like, you didn't pay a dime. So...
2: You want to buy some of it back? Sure, we'll give you... You can buy it a little bit more than we spent on it if you want. Sure, go ahead.
1: Yeah. Doofus. No, it's crazy. It's crazy. So anyway, we'll see how that goes. Like, it is going to be good for your economy, even if you don't get any of the tolls, because we can get some trucks moving. We can get some stuff going and get some economic stimulus. Oy, oy, oy. It's crazy.
2: Yeah, it's all you hope for anyways. Move the trucks quicker across the border. They always complain about how long it takes, especially down that way. Here in Niagara, I don't think it's quite as big of a problem as it's been in Windsor. That's why that, you know, the bridge was such a priority. It's like, just get it moving.
1: Oh, they did. They completely revamped the entire city based on this other bridge coming in. Like, they, the money that went
2: just
1: into it
2: there. It's like, we're not going to use it anymore.
1: No, we're not going to use it. Okay. All right. Great. Super. It's like spending all kinds of money to revamp your basement because your kid's really into drums and then he decides he doesn't want to.
2: Oh, don't go through that trouble. Just let him bang on them anywhere.
1: Yeah.
2: That's what I do. So just to give them a time limit. That's when you're allowed to play outside of that. Who cares?
1: Go ahead. Okay, and then we've got another lawsuit from a devastated family who lost a child because of stuff going on social media. And this we got the Safe Social Media Act earlier this week. So, you know, you wonder, is this the kind of stuff that's going to stop these really sad stories that we get from time to time?
2: Yeah, you'd like to think that, you know, it just came all in too fast for policies to keep up with it. It's what you hope happened, and we can all just kind of reel things back in and put some safeguards on, whether it's these chatbots, whether it's just social media companies in general. and make sure that it doesn't continue to happen. Some of the stuff that we've seen over the last few years, like I know technology moves so bloody quick. Like I have to hope that that's all it is, and we don't continue to have this as a ongoing issue for the next decade. I really do hope that, you know, in short time we get those guardrails up and it eases that pressure.
1: Yeah, we have to do something. So just like the food, like let's act on this. Let's make this happen.
2: It's 'cause, and again, like the food, some of it isn't overly complicated. It's just putting the pressure on people that have lots of money already.
1: Yeah.
2: Right? I think that's one of the tricks. It's like, sure, these are giant companies, but who cares that they're giant companies? Like, slap them around, tell them you can't do this anymore, and we're going to do this a little bit differently so it's safer and better for everybody on both accounts, and we can move on with our lives. Let's not be afraid of doing that to the big conglomerates out there.
1: Be grateful for the 20 years that you were allowed to do whatever you wanted and make as ever however much money that you could.
2: Yeah, things are different. Sorry, now. The gravy train is over. Like you can deal with making a little bit less.
1: The gravy chain and the gravy plane as well, I guess.
3: Yeah.
1: Okay, it's grad season. Do you have any grads in your house this year? I think you had one last year, right?
2: Yeah, I had a grade 8 grad last year. So he's just, you know, wrapping up that first grade 9 year. So okay. So no grads in the house this year.
1: No grads this year. But your report said this is stressful, though. Like, it's a stressful time for kids.
2: Well, it's got to be, you know, thinking about going into university, like my kid already, like they're already kind of talking about, oh, well, you got to be working on this to figure out this and make sure you have these classes for this one. And it's like, he's in grade 9. He's like, he doesn't really know what he wants to do yet. Like, you're telling him he's got to figure out what he's going to do 5 years from now today. And like, that's pretty tough on a 14, 15 year old kid.
1: Yeah, it's a little early. It's a little early.
2: Yeah. I'm still never mind the fact that once you get to that grade 12 point, right? Like it's now you're at that moment they've been talking up for years.
1: Right.
2: And now you have to deal with all the financial, all the mental stress of going into this that's going to control the rest of your future, right?
1: Yeah. Yeah. And that's it. Like it's too big all at once. I'm going to figure out what I want to do at some point when I grow up, but it's not going to be today.
2: I've been working on that for a while.
1: I've been working on it for a while, and I think I'm pretty close to finding an answer. That's the key. Don't stress out about it.
2: The world will let it figure it out some point.
1: That's right. Just let the world tell you what you're supposed to be doing. I think some celebrity, Wayne Gretzky, wrote that. I think is who said that.
2: Was it Gretzky? Okay,
1: I think sure. It might have been Gretzky or Jordan, one of the two.
2: Yeah, we'll just give it to an athlete.
1: Here you go. Good stuff. Thanks, Matt.
2: Happy weekend.
1: Yeah, you too. Matt Holmes, he'll be back coming up at 6:30 with your latest news. Let's take a look at the roads right now.
4: Still looking pretty good out there on the major routes. We do have construction for Erie Bank QEW ramp to Bowen kind of shut down for construction. Toronto Band at the 420 construction there in the left lane. After that, though, it's in pretty good shape as you make your way on that Toronto Bank QEW right through towards the Burlington Skyway. Starting to fill in, though, as you make your way through Fairview into the Burlington area. 403, not too bad. A bit of volume eastbound as you head onto the QEW. The Link and the Red Hill are running at the limit, but last check. Tackling a big backyard project this spring? Find great savings on everything you need during the deck and fence event at Home Hardware. On now till June 17th. I'm Robin Metcalf, 610 CKTB. Time saver traffic next in 15 minutes.
2: Forecasting's clearing out through the course of the day. We should have lots of sunshine this afternoon. A high of 28, but feeling like 32. Tonight, clear skies, a low down to 17. Tomorrow, we're looking at some sun in the morning. There's a slight chance of a shower in the afternoon, up to 28 degrees. That's going to feel closer to 32. Some clouds on Sunday up to 21 degrees, and Monday things clear back out. We get some sunshine and up to 18.
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1: Morning and a busy weekend ahead. We've got the Mountain View Lemonade Day, all in support of Family and Children's Services, happening. Also, Doors Open St. Catharines, Garden City, celebrating its 150th anniversary. And might I brag a little, make everybody jealous? I got a 150th St. Catharines sweatshirt yesterday, and it's cozy. It's a hoodie. It's got a little hood on it. Horse Sense for Kids is coming up tomorrow. We chatted with Brenda from that yesterday. And it's Golden Retriever Day. This is where you'll find Greg. He'll be at the Golden Retriever Day. Four Paws Canine Resort putting this together. So all the Golden Retrievers are going to get together. They're going to have local vendors, Doggy Delights, Doggy Bakery, Sophia Sweets, which is a human bakery, and Haley's Rustic Co., which is clothing. A group photo at 2 o'clock, raffle prizes, and all proceeds going to Golden Rescue. Sunday, noon to 4. You're doing that because I keep saying your last name wrong. You're just playing that song that I hate. That's my second most hated song.
2: For someone who loves dogs, I don't think
1: I hate
2: really
1: that
2: do.
1: Song. I hate that song. I do. Play it again. See what happens. There you go. That's great. Hey, also coming up today, Sublime is putting out an album, which is very cool because Jacob Knowles is replacing his father, Bradley Knowles, who died back in, I think, 1998, something like that. Here's the crazy thing. He sounds like his dad. Like, I heard a little snippet.
2: Whoa.
1: Yeah, I heard a little snippet, but that doesn't always happen, right?
2: No.
1: So that's kind of cool. Is that a first of its kind? The son replacing the dad?

0: look at.
1: Professor!
2: There we go. Come on.
3: Class is in session.
2: How old do you think he is? Oh my God, he's only 36?
0: Yeah, yeah, something like that. There you go.
2: Does he only have one son?
0: Nope.
2: Well, Professor, we're going to also need to know how many kids does Willie Nelson have? 8 children.
0: 8.
2: 4 different women. That's what I mean. Some of his kids have to be old. Not old, but you know.
0: Yeah. Older.
2: Lana Susie Billy, born to Willie and his first wife. Billy passed away in 1991. Paula and Amy, third wife. Lucas and Micah, current wife. Annie D'Angelo. And Renee, discovered in 2012 to be his daughter with a friend named Mary Haney. And Renee passed away in 2017.
0: And Brad Noel of Sublime, 96. 96.
2: Here. Okay, it was close. Yeah. That was close. Yeah, his daughters are in their 70s. Lana and Susie are 72 and 70. Paula's 52. Amy's 52.
0: There you go. That sounds right.
2: There we go. It makes less sense that a man in his 90s has kids in their 30s.
0: Yeah.
2: Right?
0: Yeah.
2: That makes less sense, but it's fine. And it's lovely. And families look different all the time. Thanks, Professor. All right, word of the day for you, Greg. Exhausterwelmulated.
0: Yeah, I had that on the way in.
2: Exactly. It's when you're exhausted, overwhelmed, and overstimulated all at the same time.
0: I get that every day.
2: Every day? Yeah. What time does it hit?
0: 5:30-ish.
2: P.M.?
0: A.M.
2: Oh, okay. You're not overstimulated.
0: No, I come here to relax.
2: Right.
0: Actually.
2: That's the thing. I could be exhausted, exhausterwhelmed, maybe in the morning, but the stimulated's the afternoon.
0: Afternoon.
2: Yeah.
0: Yeah, I know you don't want to hear it, but I'm off next week. And you have to earn your vacation, don't you? Everything just comes down to the wire. Things start piling on. You can't be off until all these things get done. There's pop-up chores.
2: Well, if you didn't go away, you wouldn't have to get things done.
0: Yeah.
2: You do have to pre-work.
0: Yeah.
2: You know, people are like, oh, you're off next week? That's nice. And you're like, yeah, but there's stuff I got to do. There's a lot I have to do so that that can happen. And then when you come back...
0: You come back to 1,000 emails
2: about
0: cleaning up things. And
2: yeah. You got to catch up. Do you put the email outbox message on?
0: I don't. I don't even know how. I don't. I also don't have the signature.
2: Oh, you don't have a signature?
0: Bottom. I don't know how to do it.
2: Greg, you know how to do it. It's fine.
0: I seriously don't.
2: Oh, you're funny.
0: I don't know how to put the picture.
2: Okay. I'll show you later.
0: Okay.
2: I won't show you today because you're exhauster. What is it? Exhausterwelmulated. So I can't tell you today. That would be too much information.
0: Exhausterwelmulated.
2: Yeah. Exhausterwelmulated, you're not going to take in any more information.
0: Yeah, and I'm tan maxing right now, so I have to...
2: You better come back so tan. I better introduce myself to you because I don't even recognize how tan you are.
0: You're tan, I'm going to have my summer haircut.
2: All right.
0: The summer cut.
2: Are you taking the week off to get the haircut?
0: Yeah, it takes me a week.
2: Yeah. Makes sense.
0: To get going and everything.
2: It makes sense. I'm kind of bummed, too, because... It's talent show week next week.
0: Yeah.
2: And you've gotten me very excited about the talent show.
0: Yeah.
2: Your son has been practicing diligently.
0: Yes.
2: Is he ready?
0: Oh, yeah. Yeah, we're ready. We need a fine tune over the weekend. We need a real good final dress rehearsal.
2: And you're also in the grade 3?
0: I'm in it.
2: You're in the grade 3 talent show? Yeah.
0: Yeah.
2: Yeah.
0: It's the whole school.
2: Plus you.
0: Grade 8s, too. Like, it's every grade.
2: Right, because they all go to school there.
0: I think there's 17 performances.
2: Are there any other parents that are involved, or is it just you?
0: Just me.
2: Okay.
0: That I know.
2: Okay. We'll see.
0: But I'm side stage. You wouldn't even see me. You can't see me. I'm behind the curtain.
2: Okay, good. Good, good, good. And so he's drumming. And you're...
0: Playing guitar.
2: Oh, okay. So it just, like, it makes it sound better. It's like an accompaniment.

0: Yes,
1: it.
0: Instead of like trying to put on a track and play it on the speakers, like because he's drumming, we're playing Eye of the Tiger, so
1: okay,
0: it's just easier for me to do it. We can keep in time, and we can improvise, okay. And we can make it our own.
1: All right.
0: And you don't have to rely on someone clicking play and then not being able to hear it. I remember last year someone did that. The poor guy couldn't hear the track.
1: Okay. And what was he playing?
0: He played Sweet Child of Mine. Now, he got through it, and he was great.
1: Yeah.
0: But I could tell that he was having trouble hearing it.
1: You don't know. Because sometimes it's going out to the audience. It's not going
0: and then,
1: to the stage.
0: Yeah, and then when the audience fills the room, you can't sound check an audience.
1: Right.
0: Okay, so like the experts do this when sound checking in an arena. You do the sound check before everyone arrives.
1: Yeah.
0: You're not practicing. You're not doing it in a full venue.
1: Yeah.
0: So, but when the bodies fill the seats, now the sound has completely changed.
1: Right.
0: So you have to account for that when you're doing it ahead of time.
1: Uh-huh.
0: And I think so, it's, you know, it's that's hard to do. And I think so it got, it's just, and it's a lot more fun us playing
1: that
0: together.
1: Is fun. It's really nice. It's
0: good, memorable.
1: It's good memories you're going to create, right?
0: Last year was amazing. We still talk about it.
1: Like,
0: it gets brought up all the time.
1: Yeah. But like, people will remember that, and you guys will remember that, you know? Like, that'll be a nice, that's going to be a nice, like, when he gets older and he meets someone, it's like a date story. Like, oh, my dad, oh, what's your dad, what's your dad doing while he's doing the morning show? Because you'll still be here, right? You'll still be here. And yes. He'll be like, oh, my God, he used to do the talent show with me. You know what I mean? Like,
0: yeah.
1: It's just a nice, like, what a nice story that would be to hear.
0: Yeah, and I'd I hope it's every year. Like, I hope next year he's like, nah, I hope he doesn't go,
1: he's not over you.
0: Or over...
1: Well, next year he's grade 4.
0: Yeah.
1: So, if he was gonna get over it, grade 6, I bet.
0: Yeah.
1: That's the one you have to worry about. But...
0: We are a band, though. Like
1: the
0: we,
1: two of you?
0: Yes.
1: What's your name?
0: The Bedheads.
1: Okay.
0: And we have our first paid gig.
1: Did Shelby name you?
0: Yeah. No, he did, actually.
1: Oh, that's cute.
0: We have our first paid gig on Labor Day.
1: Wow.
0: Yeah, we're opening for Figure Four.
1: Okay.
0: That's not a joke.
1: Where is this?
0: It's at a party, a Labor Day party.
1: A Labor Day party.
0: Yeah.
1: What can we get you guys? Like, what's your rate?
0: $20.
1: $20?
0: So $10 each.
1: Okay, and that gets us what?
0: Our set right now, we're probably only going to play an hour.
1: That's good value. $20?
0: Yeah, yeah.
1: It's great value.
0: We have about a 15 song set list right now.
1: Okay. I would up your prices.
0: More.
1: I would up your prices.
0: Well,
1: it's a minimum. That's less than minimum wage, kids.
0: Yeah.
1: You know?
0: Let's do it for the love of the game, not the money.
1: I'll be your business manager.
0: Yeah.
1: I'll be your slimy business manager. All right, we got to go to the news.
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4: Good morning, I'm Matt Holmes. We'll have loads of sun by this afternoon. Right now it's 29 degrees. Coming up, Carney looks at food, some disturbing domestic violence numbers, and a major IPO. First, check on traffic.
5: No new troubles out there on the major routes, looking pretty good. We do have construction, though, Toronto Bank QEW at the 420 in the left lane. It is not causing that much of a backup at last check. Continuing on that Toronto Bank QEW, moving well all the way through towards the Burlington Skyway and still in good shape over the Skyway. On the upside, it does start to slow down as you make your way through towards Fairview. 403, trouble-free, as well as the Link and the Red Hill, still seems to be in pretty good shape. On the city streets in St. Catharines, we do have Martin. Martindale Close, south of Main. That is for ongoing construction. 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Time saver traffic next in 15 minutes.
4: In news, the Liberal government announcing a new national food strategy aimed at giving Canadians more access to locally produced fruit, vegetables, and other fresh items, they say at a lower price. Prime Minister Mark Carney says that the average Canadian family today spends about $10,000 a year on groceries, and there are multiple reasons why.
6: Well, one of them is that while Canadian farmers, ranchers, and producers are producing enormous amounts of food, we're relying on other countries to process a lot of it. At the same time, we all know our growing seasons are too short to keep up with year-round demand.
4: The government promising initiatives to help small and medium-sized processors modernize and increase productivity so they can compete in the global marketplace while attracting investment from major manufacturers. Domestic violence remains a very real concern for many here in the Niagara region. A recent report from the Police Services Board showing that domestic violence-related criminal investigations increased 57.8% between 2023 and 2025. Jillian's Place Executive Director Nicole Vergeer says last year they were not able to accommodate 471 women who contacted their emergency shelter for bed space. She adds that they do work with those women to help find alternate accommodations or solutions. Regeer says one of the focuses for Jillian's Place is to connect with young people to discuss the issue.
7: So they know how to recognize the signs and know what the red flags are, that their relationship is not okay, and learn about what healthy relationships really do look like at a young age before they're entering into these relationships. And so that's really a focus that we're taking right now while we're continuing to meet the needs of those who have experienced and who are surviving violence and abuse. What we really want is to make sure it doesn't happen in the first place.
4: If you are in immediate danger or fear for your safety or others, you can call 911 immediately. Both Jillian's Place and Birchway Niagara offering 24/7 help by phone or text. Some good news from the Humane Society of Greater Niagara. Jacob is doing well and has a new home. He was found 2 months ago severely emaciated and abandoned in the St. Catharines Park. His story lit up social media. The Humane Society stepped in, helped improve his health. Now Jacob is at a home with Jamie and Sheila Gross, who have adopted him.
8: Everybody's getting along famously. He's met all of the neighbors as well. Of course, I posted on my social media that welcome home to Jacob, and started having like my friends coming over. So he's had tons of socialization. He's already gone for a visit to where I work, which is a local retirement home. So the residents there have been following his story as well.
4: Sheila adds that Jacob has been eating great and is a fantastic dog to train. B&R Stables is opening the barn doors this Saturday for a fun-filled open farm day in Fenwick. Families can head over to Balfour Street to enjoy horse rides, petting area, crafts, a local food truck. Brenda Langerton says the day is a fundraiser for their Horse Sense for Kids program. She tells us that one child who was referred to them by Pastel Mental Health.
9: When she came to our program, she just absolutely lit up. She wasn't talking or anything when she first arrived. She wasn't making eye contact, was very kind of shy and withdrawn. And as she started working with the horses, she just lit up. She started talking, like she was sharing all kinds of stuff with us. And it was just so obvious and transformational. From the moment she walked in the door to the moment she left, it was like two different people. It was just incredible to witness that.
4: Admission is free. The event runs from 1 to 4 at B&R Stables on Saturday. And one of the biggest IPOs ever will hit today.
10: SpaceX is making its Wall Street debut today, the biggest initial public offering in history. It's expected to turn Elon Musk into the world's first trillionaire. The company has priced 555 million shares at $135 a piece, a value of nearly $1.8 trillion. More than 4,000 current and former employees are expected to become millionaires.
4: For more local news that matters, go to 610cktb.com. In sports, it's the day that many have been waiting for as Canada opens up their World Cup on home soil this afternoon. Canada taking on Bosnia-Herzegovina, 3 o'clock in Toronto. The tournament, it started yesterday in Mexico with the Mexicans beating South Africa 2-0, Korea down Czechia 2-1. Later on tonight, the U.S. will play Paraguay. The Hurricanes are a win away from the Stanley Cup as Carolina doubled up Vegas last night 4-2 in Game 5 to take a 3-2 series lead. Game 6 is set for Vegas on Saturday night. Hamilton Tiger Cats with their first win of the season. The Ticats beating Winnipeg 37-27 out in Manitoba. Keandre Smith with 2 touchdown receptions for the Cats. Blue Jays with the night off. They host the Yankees this evening. The Well and Jackfish, meantime, they beat Brantford 15-11. They'll visit London tonight. Tomorrow night, the Niagara River Lions hosting Montreal. Tip-off is 7 o'clock at the Meridian Center. And the St. Catharines Junior B Athletics beating Hamilton 14-9 at Canada Games Park last night. Your weather's next.
11: Hi, this is George from George's Greek Village. You probably think of Dad as a guy who has everything. But does Dad have a plate of delicious flaming saganaki? Nope. How about a perfectly grilled ribeye steak topped with our demi-glaze and feta? Or a patio with a front row view of the ships cruising the canal? 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
4: Forecasting's clearing out through the course of the day. We should have lots of sunshine this afternoon, a high of 28, but feeling like 32. Tonight, clear skies, a low down to 17. Tomorrow, we're looking at some sun in the morning. There's a slight chance of a shower in the afternoon, up to 28 degrees. That's going to feel closer to 32. Some clouds on Sunday, up to 21 degrees. And Monday, things clear back out. We get some sunshine and up to 18.
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1: Good morning to you. Thank you so much for being here. In the 7 o'clock hour, we will chat with Bill Patras from BP Sports Niagara. And tonight is the OHL draft. That was me mustering up as much excitement as I could for the OHL draft. But I know many get excited about this, and we may have some young people from the Niagara region who are pretty excited. You know, one of those mornings where they can't sleep. It could be their day to be drafted. So we'll find out more about that with Bill coming up in just a little bit. All right, let's play for bragging rights. Our trivia contest this morning, Niagara knows.
2: Who knows? Niagara knows. 610 CKTB.
1: All right, this is where we wake up together. This is where we play for fun. We give away bragging rights, 905-688-2582. Text in your answer. There are a number of actors who appeared in both Goodfellas and The Sopranos. How many? How many actors have appeared in both Goodfellas and The Sopranos? Have you seen both of these?
3: Yeah.
1: I've seen neither.
3: I could probably name them right now.
1: Okay, I want you to try when we get the answer. I don't think I've ever seen Goodfellas or The Sopranos.
3: What?
1: Yeah.
3: Sopranos, I'll give you a pass.
1: Right.
3: But you've never seen Goodfellas.
1: I've seen scenes, but I don't think I've ever sat and watched a whole movie. I'm just being honest with you.
3: My vacation starts now.
1: I think there's two types of men. It's kind of like the grass men that we talked about the other day. That at a certain point in your life, there's a fork in the road, and you either choose to be the guy who really cares about your lawn or the guy who doesn't. Right? Yeah. I think there's also another type of guy. This is another way that men can be subdivided. Your favorite movie is The Goodfellas or Top Gun?
3: The Goodfellas. That's how you know haven't seen it.
1: That's right. That's right. So, your favorite movie could be Goodfellas or Top Gun, and I only ever dated Top Gun guys.
3: Who go tan maxing.
1: They go tan max.
3: While volleyballing.
1: That's right. Yeah.
3: In speedo.
1: So, I'm not saying every boyfriend that I had, Top Gun was their favorite movie, but a hard percentage, like 85%. Both men I married, Top Gun, favorite movie. That doesn't have anything to do with it, I'm just saying. It wasn't like, oh man, I found the one.
3: Did they high five a lot?
1: Who, my husband and my ex-husband? Yeah, no, I don't
3: not think. The two of them, but oh, just okay. In general. Like, are they high-five guys?
1: No.
3: Yeah, give me five.
1: I'm just laughing thinking of my husband high-fiving.
3: It's on a volleyball court.
1: Sand. I don't think so.
3: In a red Speedo.
1: I've never seen that man high-five. I don't know. Am I wrong on this categorization, though? Men can go, right?
3: Yeah, sounds pretty accurate.
1: Is there maybe Star Wars? Maybe there's three categories. Yeah. Star Wars, Goodfellas, and Top Gun.
3: Yeah. Nowadays, it's like more like Marvel.
1: Right.
3: I like Spider-Man.
1: Right. You're either a Marvel. First of all, you're either DC or Marvel.
3: Right.
1: You're either one of those two.
3: You're Keaton Kilmer Clooney.
1: You're Keaton Kilmer Clooney.
3: Keaton Kilmer Clooney.
1: Keaton Kilmer Clooney. Affleck.
3: No. Bale.
1: Keaton Kilmer Clooney, Bale Affleck Pattinson.
3: Yes.
1: Is that everybody?
3: I think so. Now do the Bonds.
1: Okay. It's going to take a little longer. I don't think we have time to run the entertainment report because I was chit-chatting, but let me get you an entertainment story. What do we got here? Oh, how about this? Jennifer Lopez said she would get with, how about that, any cast member from the 1993 movie True Romance. On Brett Goldstein's Films to be Buried With podcast, he asked her to name a movie that she found arousing. And then she chose True Romance. You have Christian Slater, who works in this record store and has hallucinations of Elvis, who's played by Val Kilmer. And then you have Patricia Arquette.
3: Oh, yeah.
1: Who couldn't be better as a hooker with a heart of gold. So she said she would get with any one of them. She says that's the truth, which is a lot to say, is a lot for me, but maybe like a dark side of me. but all of them were incredibly good in this movie.
3: What about James Gandolfini?
1: Who's also in this movie. Brad Pitt, Dennis Hopper, Christopher Walken, and Samuel L. Jackson, all in True Romance.
3: Right.
1: I don't even know if I've seen that.
3: Tony Soprano. Oh.
1: This is why we need to bring the rewatch back, Greg.
3: Yeah.
1: Except we got to rebrand it to The First Watch.
3: The First Watch?
1: Because I've never seen
3: Steph's
1: any of it.
3: First Watch.
1: The First Watch rewatch.
3: Yeah.
1: We can call it that.
3: Yeah.
1: All right.
3: And then we could pick ones that I haven't seen in full, like Pretty Woman.
1: Or anything from 2001 on.
3: Yeah, yeah.
1: All right, that's a look at the world of entertainment. How many actors appeared in both The Sopranos and Goodfellas? The Goodfellas. Greg, how many?
3: Yeah, this is your family. We'll deal with this as your family. I'm going to say 27.
1: Seven? Yeah. Whoa. 27. Peter from Niagara Falls knew this. Jenny knew. Pete from Fort Erie knew. Those are all the 27s. Harrison's dad was 25, so that's pretty close. So you get bragging rights as well. And you all get bragging rights. Anybody who texts in gets bragging rights because you're all my favorite. Thank you so much. 27. Can you name them all?
3: Most of them. I can name
1: Greg
3: most
1: names
3: of them.
1: Them all on the other side of this break.
4: QEW Toronto Bank Ramp 2 Birdie. We do have construction there now. All lanes are closed off Toronto Bank QEW as you make your way through towards the 420. We do have the left lane block there with construction as well, not causing too much of a backup at last check. Moving well, Toronto Bank QEW as you make your way right through towards the Burlington Skyway. A bit of volume building on the upside as you head through towards Brant Street. 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Time saver traffic next in 15 minutes.
5: Forecasting's clearing out through the course of the day. We should have lots of sunshine this afternoon. A high of 28, but feeling like 32. Tonight, clear skies, a low down to 17. Tomorrow, we're looking at some sun in the morning. There's a slight chance of a shower in the afternoon, up to 28 degrees. That's going to feel closer to 32. Some clouds on Sunday, up to 21 degrees. And Monday, things clear back out. We get some sunshine and up to 18.
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0: What's up? Alien here. You know, from space. And... Whoa, I'm loving people's reactions to the news that Lotto Max now has more chances to win, with 15 new prizes of $100,000 on the next draw.
1: Wow.
0: See? She also can't believe that the next jackpot is $15 million. But it's real. Believe it.
2: Oh, alien!
0: Way ahead of you, buddy. Already bought my ticket.
3: 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Lotto Max.
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0: This is Steph Vivier in the morning.
1: Good morning to you. Thank you so much for being along. All right, Greg, 27 actors who were in
2: right.
1: Goodfellas and Sopranos.
2: Well, I think of Frank Vincent, who played Billy Batts in Goodfellas. Go get your shine box. And he played famously Phil Leotardo. Tony Sirico, Paulie Walnuts. You got to catch him early at the beginning.
1: Here's the thing about every impression you're going to do of these actors. I think they're going to sound the same. I don't think any of them are going to sound any different from the other ones.
2: Well, I won't do them all. Vinny Pastore, who played, he's in the briefly in the background at the Bamboo Lounge. He played, I can't say his name, Sal Bompensero. I'll just say that.
1: Okay.
2: I can't say his nickname on the radio.
1: Oh.
2: Tony Darrow, who played the owner of the Bamboo Lounge in Goodfellas, played a recurring mobster, Larry Breezy, in Sopranos. Frank Pellegrino was in it. Suzanne Shepherd played Karen's mom in Goodfellas and later was Carmela Soprano's mom. Tony Lip, Chuck Lowe, Marianne Leone, Frank Albanese, Paul Herman, Susan Varon, and Nicole Burdett.
1: You think it's on purpose, or there's just a certain...
2: Yeah, it's definitely on purpose.
1: You think there's just a certain, like, lot of people that play these people that, you know, it's the same vibe, so they recast them.
2: Yes, and, what's his name? The writer of The Sopranos has said that, like, the crossover was real.
1: He's doing it. All right, well, 27, there you go. There's lots.
2: This is your family. Deal with this.
1: I haven't seen it, Greg. I don't know. What is it about? It's about family? Is that what it's about?
2: Yeah,
1: it's
2: it is. Actually,
1: family.
2: Yes.
1: Okay.
2: Absolutely.
1: Absolutely. Prime Minister Mark Carney announced a national food strategy yesterday, and you've heard a little bit about it in the news with Matt. I thought I'd just bring you from the press conference, from the horse's mouth. Here's Mark Carney.
3: Be pleased to announce that Canada is launching our first national food security strategy. There's more than $3 billion in this strategy of investment to tackle the challenges in our food system through targeted measures and investments to help create a more affordable, sustainable, and resilient food supply chain in Canada. In other words, all the way across the supply chain. Four key objectives, four pillars in this strategy. And the first is to increase grocery store competition, create more choice for Canadians. Second, process more food in Canada. Third, grow more fruits and vegetables all year round in Canada. And finally, lower prices by removing expensive regulatory barriers so farmers and producers can put more Canadian food on our shelves more easily. Within 4 years, our strategy targets increasing the number of independent grocers buying from food terminals or hubs such as this by 15%. 15%. And to boost local food sales from small and mid-sized producers by 25%. So we're setting ourselves specific targets and we're putting the investment behind to achieve them. With our strategy, the government will first create more choice and competition here in Canada. We'll provide $1 billion over 10 years to establish a new 10-year food link fund. Starting right here at the Ontario Food Terminal, this fund will expand existing food terminals and start construction on two new ones by the end of 2028. And may I just, I should take a moment, Minister Jones, Trevor Jones of Ontario, and the partnership with Ontario in aspects of this will be essential. And thank you for your leadership on that and that of Premier Ford. We will also work to create 40 new commercial food hubs across the country, right across Canada, bringing food closer to market, lowering distribution costs, and helping Canadians save at the checkout with high-quality Canadian food. And we're going to make sure that there's competition in the sector We're going to give the Competition Bureau more resources to identify, prevent, and combat unfair business practices. For consumers, we're going to crack down on surveillance pricing. We're amending privacy legislation to protect consumer data, your data, so companies can no longer use it to charge you higher prices. The second big thing is boosting domestic food production right across the country. Because for decades, we've been paying other countries to convert what we already have into what we need. I'll use Thailand as an example. Great place to go and visit. We love Thailand. 70% of what we ship there, our wheat, our soybeans, our peas, is processed in Thailand and then re-exported in global markets, sometimes back to ourselves. In effect, we're spending hundreds of millions of dollars to send our food elsewhere for processing that could be done at home. So to help Canadian businesses grow, produce, and process more food in Canada, we're launching another $1 billion fund through Farm Credit Canada. We'll also establish a $150 million food security fund to support small and medium-sized businesses in upgrading the critical equipment so that they can make more, store more, and bring more Canadian food to market.
1: All right, there we go. There's Prime Minister Mark Carney at the announcement yesterday with the new National Food Security Strategy. It's aimed at giving us more access to locally produced food. I know you couldn't see the video, but it's all at these press conferences, it's all about the visuals. You know, they have certain people are behind whoever's speaking. And in this case, they've got food behind him. Okay, and you've got asparagus on one side. And then yellow asparagus at the top, which you don't see a lot of. You don't see a lot of yellow asparagus, you know? And then apples directly behind and radishes on the other side. I don't know if these are great choices. You know, radishes. Whose favorite vegetable is a radish? No carrot?
4: My dad.
1: No broccoli? Dads love radishes, yeah. Don't they?
2: Stand at the sink.
1: Eat
2: some. Put some salt on it.
1: Oh, yeah. Yeah, my dad is the last person to eat a radish, I think.
2: By the way, back to the mob crossover, because I won't forgive myself. How could I forget the two most obvious? Lorraine Bracco as Melfi and the star of Goodfellas, Karen.
1: Okay.
2: And Michael Imperioli, who played Spider and Christopher on Sopranos.
1: I feel like he has had one of the biggest careers since Sopranos.
2: Yes.
1: Yeah.
2: Yeah. Of them all.
1: Of them all. Yeah. Of the people that are known for Sopranos.
2: Even James Gandolfini. You could say Carmela Soprano.
1: Edie Falco
2: had one too.
1: Totally. Yeah. No, but I mean of the like sort of, I don't want to call them side characters, but she's a main character to me, right? Of that. I think James Gandolfini would have had a comeback had he not passed away. He was in that movie with Julia Louis-Dreyfus.
2: Yeah, that was his last.
1: That was his last movie. I don't know if I think it might even come out after he passed.
2: Right. Right. Right.
1: But yeah, I think he would have had a sance, you know? A Gandolfini sance. All right, time for the news.
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5: Good morning. I'm at home. Some clear skies by the afternoon. Right now it's 22, but feels like 29 degrees. Coming up, a focus on groceries, aiming for safe social media and horse sense for kids. First check on traffic.
6: Front of NQEW at the 420. We have some construction there in the left lane. After that, though, that QEW drive is in pretty good shape. No troubles as you make your way right through the Burlington Skyway. That's where it starts to slow down with some volume building there. Northbound on the Red Hill, that is building through Green Hill. Just some volume there to contend with. No troubles on the 406 or the 405 at last check. 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Time saver traffic next in 15 minutes.
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5: In news, the federal government announcing a new national food strategy meant to expand choice and lower prices. The strategy aims to help independent grocers compete with large retailers. Prime Minister Mark Carney says Canada relies on other countries for essential foods.
3: Nearly 90% of our fresh fruit and nuts are imported, more than 70% of our vegetables. And that reliance on foreign markets means that every global shock, foreign conflict, a drought, tariffs, shows up directly at grocery stores across this country.
5: The government says five large retailers dominate 75% of Canada's grocery market, along with much of the system for distributing food. The mother of a teenager who took her own life after being sexually exploited by an online predator says federal legislation tackling online safety is an important step towards keeping young people safe online. The Safe Social Media Act will force social media companies to block access for children under 16 and regulate the companies behind AI chatbots. Carol Todd says the proposed bill is something that her daughter Amanda would have wanted to be part of her legacy.
7: If I could talk to Amanda right now, I would say to her that your legacy and your story has helped move forward so many things in this world, and your life is treasured.
5: Todd said that despite many gray areas in the bill, she's pleased with its focus on online safety and believes there's time to address any shortfalls as it moves through the House of Commons. Domestic violence rates continue to climb in Niagara. A recent report from the Police Services Board showed that domestic violence-related criminal investigations increased 57.8% between 2023 and 2025. Jillian's Place Executive Director Nicole Regeer.
8: The aftermath of the economy, heading into, potential recession and all of those things really exacerbate violence and increased pressures in the home. And so we're really just still seeing the aftermath of what happened during the pandemic and a rise in homelessness, a rise in addictions and substance use all contribute to, what we call just a perfect storm for intimate partner violence.
5: Regeer says last year they were not able to accommodate 471 women who contacted their emergency shelter for bed space. She adds that they do work with those women to find alternate accommodations or solutions. Well, Jacob is doing well in his new home. The dog brought in 2 months ago to the Humane Society of Greater Niagara was found severely emaciated and abandoned near the George Nicholson Memorial Trail in St. Catharines. After receiving care at the Humane Society, Jacob has a new home with Jamie and Sheila Gross.
9: He's doing really well with eating. He's very, very trainable. He's already learning to, because he's very, the best way for me to put it is he's very overzealous at mealtime, and rightfully so.
1: Mm-hmm.
9: So he's already learned to sit and wait for me to put the food down, where maybe the first day he was almost taking the food out of my hand. Now he will actually sit and patiently wait and look me straight in the eyes and wait for me to give him the go-ahead to have his food so that he's not knocking it all over. So he's a very, very, very smart dog. We're so, so blessed to have him.
5: Sheila says Jacob has been out to meet the neighbors and even visited a retirement home where she works. Horse Sense for Kids is back in Fenwick this Saturday. The event is a fundraiser for BNR Stables Therapy Program for Children, which offers at-risk children and those with special needs the opportunity to connect with horses. Brenda Langerden says it's a great day for families.
10: So it is a fundraiser for us, but admission is free. And then we have like activity tickets for the different activities we will be having. There'll be opportunities to ride the horses, to groom the horses. We have a petting area with some miniature horses, a miniature donkey, some goats, and a potbelly pig that they can visit. Face painting, which is always a big hit. We'll have Mama Jay's food truck here and a photo booth as well. So just a lot of different games and then some crafts.
5: The event takes place this Saturday between 1 and 4 at B&R Stables on Belfour Street in Fenwick. For more news that matters, go to 610cktb.com. In sports, Canada opening up the World Cup on home soil this Saturday. afternoon as Canada takes on Bosnia-Herzegovina. It's a 3 o'clock kickoff in Toronto, the second of the three host nations to open the tournament. Mexico began things yesterday with a 2-0 win over South Africa. Later on tonight, the U.S. takes on Paraguay. Also last night, Korea, they down Czechia 2-1 in Mexico. The Hurricanes are a win away from the Stanley Cup championship as Carolina doubled up Vegas 4-2. Game 5, they take a 3-2 series lead over the Knights. Game 6 is set for Vegas on Saturday night. Over to the CFL, the Hamilton Tiger Cats on the road, picking up their first win of the season. The Ticats beating Winnipeg 37-27. Keandre Smith with 2 touchdown receptions for the Cats. Blue Jays, they had the night off. They'll host the Yankees tonight at the Dome. Welland Jackfish with a 15-11 win over Brantford at home. They visit London this evening. Tomorrow night, the Niagara River Lions hosting Montreal. Tip-off is set for 7 o'clock at the Meridian Center. And the St. Catharines Junior B Athletics beating Hamilton 14-9 at Canada Games Park last night. Your weather's next.
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5: Forecast, we'll get sunny skies by this afternoon as things clear out. 28 is going to feel like 32 the high. Clear skies tonight, though, down to 17. Tomorrow, 28, that's going to feel closer to 32. There is a mix of sun and cloud with a slight chance of a shower or a pop-up thunderstorm blowing through. 21 with a chance of showers on Sunday. Monday, sunny and 18.
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1: Tomorrow too, and maybe Sunday. But that's what we get as we head into the summer weather. I'm enjoying it. Got a call yesterday from my 7-year-old niece. She's out for summer already. Yesterday was her last day. She's in Michigan. I say, thank God those kids stay in a little longer around here. I keep them in school, keep them in school, keep them learning. Coming up in just a little bit, we'll talk sports with Bill Patras. BP Sports Niagara, and it is the OHL draft day today. Very exciting day, of course. And in the world of sports, it is day 2 of the World Cup. There's a lot of fan fest happening. Niagara Falls has a fan fest if you want to watch Canada take on Bosnia Herzegovina. There we go, Herzegovina. At 3 o'clock today. Will there be excuses for people to get out of work early. I saw a commercial yesterday of a, it was a telecommunications company in Canada. I don't need to give them extra advertisement, right? A telecommunications company in Canada. And the idea of the commercial was they were in a boardroom having a meeting, and one person was sneaking a look on their phone at the game. And the person in charge of the meeting said, "What's the score?" And they said, "We're up 2-1. And then she said, "Let's put it on the big screen." Because that big Canadian telecommunications company says, you know what? We get it. Right? We get it. This is what you guys want to do. I say, why are you calling a meeting on Friday afternoon? That's terrible. You can't do that, especially in June. Don't call a meeting on Friday afternoon during the World Cup and expect people to be paying attention. I don't know how realistic that commercial was. I have a feeling that person would have been reprimanded, to be honest with you, but what do I know? I gotta believe the commercial. What's your plan, Greg? How are you watching this? You're just at home. What are you doing?
2: Yeah, first day, just watching at home.
1: Okay.
2: I'm off, so coming up next week, so I can do anything.
1: You could.
2: Yeah, because games, you know, like, there was a 9 o'clock start last night.
1: And there is tonight as well.
2: Yeah, the USA game.
1: Yeah. Apparently, still tickets available.
2: Yeah.
1: So what I'm saying is, if you want to go, there's still some tickets.
2: There's a couple midnight games.
1: Because they're in Mexico?
2: Right. Or Vancouver.
1: Okay. And they start at 9 p.m. and...
2: Yeah.
1: Is that too early, though? 3 p.m. match?
2: Early? No.
1: I like it. I think they should all be 3 p.m.
2: No, it's a great start time.
1: Yeah.
2: Even the 12 a.m.s. There's a 1 p.m., there's a 12 p.m. at some point.
1: Mm-hmm. Although I know this is bad weather-wise, right? It's not good. I'm on a resale site right now. $766 US for a ticket.
2: Where is it?
1: For two tickets.
2: In Toronto?
1: Mm-hmm. Yeah.
2: See, and like, the teams that we're getting aren't that great.
1: Who's ever?
2: I mean, except for Germany, there's no top 10 teams.
1: We have six teams, right? Six
2: matches?
1: Six matches.
2: Yeah, sounds about right. But, Germany's the only top 10.
1: Okay. And how do they figure out the groups? Because they go into groups, right? We're hoping to get out of the group stage. We've never done that before as a country. The World Cup's never been in Canada. And Canada's never played in the World Cup on Canadian soil. And we've never scored a goal? Or did we score a goal last time?
2: We scored a goal last time.
1: Okay, we scored a goal last time. But we didn't win. We haven't won yet, right?
2: Right. So, yeah, 1986 was our first appearance. And then we qualified last time around. 4 years ago, and this time we automatically get in because we're a host country.
1: Would we have gotten in anyway, though? Because they made it from 32 to 48. Yeah.
2: Yeah. You'd think. I mean, like, there's... if Bosnia's in there and... you'd think, but then, like, Italy didn't.
1: That's why I'm confused about this. Are there 48 teams and Italy's not in? Like,
2: yeah.
1: How many teams are there? Not like, every country has a team.
2: If Haiti's in there, if Tunisia, Egypt, I think Canada is strong enough to qualify.
1: When you have to get your Google Maps out to go, who is this?
2: The Congo, the DR Congo.
1: Cote d'Ivoire is one of the, Cote d'Ivoire is playing Germany. I don't know. I've never heard of that before in my life.
2: Uzbekistan.
1: Croatia and Panama.
2: Cabo Verde.
1: Ghana and Panama are the other matches we have. And Senegal and Iraq. So those are five of our six. And then on July 2nd, we get the round of 32. We're getting the Group K runner-ups. versus the Group L runner-up.
2: So it's almost like they used to do this before the tournament, the 48.
1: Sure.
2: And then now the tournament begins.
1: It, they've wrapped it into the... Because more money.
2: Right. So the real World Cup begins...
1: July 2nd.
2: Round of 32.
1: Okay. All right. We're counting it, though.
2: We are the favorites in today's match.
1: Today.
2: Yeah, with Bosnia. Yeah, okay. Our probability of winning is much higher. Plus, we're at home.
1: We still play again if we don't win.
2: Oh, yeah. You play every team in your group at least once.
1: Okay.
2: And then
1: so that's three.
2: The two top teams in that division, top two.
1: Go to the World Cup.
2: Yeah, exactly.
1: The pre-World Cup, which is what we're in right now.
2: So Mexico and South Korea are at the top of their groups right now, having won.
1: Who's going? Text us, 905-688-2582. Who's all going? Do you know anyone going?
2: I know Tim Powers is going.
1: Okay, great name.
2: Yeah.
1: I went to school with a Tim Powers.
2: Did you?
1: I don't know.
2: He's going to
1: check my yearbook.
2: And one thing I didn't clue in, like, Tim's going to a Boston game, which is why not? Why not go?
1: Close enough. Probably take you the same amount of time to drive there as it would to go to Toronto.
2: Better matchups. Like, why are we just thinking Toronto? I know it's like, home, we can...
1: Support.
2: But
1: yeah, we don't want to cross the border right now. Okay, enjoy.
2: Mm-hmm.
1: Okay, anyone else going? 905-688-2582. Let us know. Let's take a look at the roads right now.
6: Front of Bank QEW at the 420. We have some construction there in the left lane. After that, though, that QEW drive is in pretty good shape. No troubles as you make your way right through the Burlington Skyway. That's where it starts to slow down with some volume building there. Northbound on the Red Hill, that is building through Green Hill. Just some volume there to contend with. No troubles on the 406 or the 405 at last check. 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Time saver traffic next in 15 minutes.
5: Forecast, we'll get sunny skies by this afternoon as things clear out. 28 is going to feel like 32, the high. Clear skies tonight, though, down to 17. Tomorrow, 28, that's going to feel closer to 32. There is a mix of sun and cloud with a slight chance of a shower or a pop-up thunderstorm blowing through. 21 with a chance of showers on Sunday. Monday, sunny and 18.
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1: Good morning to you. It is 7:21. Time to talk sports with BP Sports Niagara. Bill Potras joining us now. Good morning, Bill.
2: Hey, Steph, how's it going this morning?
1: Hey, you know what? It's a big time for sports. Of course, FIFA World Cup kicking off yesterday. We've got our first game here in Ontario, Canada, and Toronto. And Canada, of course, is playing in that match. And the OHL draft. So lots happening, Bill.
2: Yeah, you know what? I'm going to be very, very honest with you. And if the World Cup was going on in my backyard, I wouldn't watch it. Now that doesn't mean it's not worthy of watching. It doesn't mean that it's not a great spectacle. It's just the device has yet been invented that can measure my indifference to it. I just don't care.
1: Okay, so we found your baseball, Bill, is what we did. We found We did it.
2: Yeah, but I'm sure it'll be pretty exciting. I know a lot of people that are going. It's just something that, you know, you can't be interested in everything, and that's not something that really really interests me. But that's fine. I'm sure it'll be an outstanding tournament, and a lot of people will enjoy it.
1: Awesome. Okay, but what I know you are paying attention to is the OHL draft.
2: I better be paying attention to it. So, yes, the OHL draft begins tonight with round one in Kingston. So all the teams will be in Kingston at their arena tonight. And the NHL kind of does the same format stuff where everybody gets together on kind of on the floor and everybody has a table. And then they'll

0: It'll be interesting to see who the Ice Dogs take, and then the draft will continue on Saturday morning with rounds 2 through 15 at 9 a.m. So a lot of players will be picked, a lot of dreams will be made, and will be interesting to see what happens.
1: Yeah, I know you'll break it down for us next week. Now, was there some kind of a pre-pick? I read an article that a 7-year-old from Toronto named Sophie Jovanovic, who's a girl, was picked in the draft.
0: What that was, there was also a draft called the OHL U18 draft, and that's basically kind of a secondary draft for players who missed their first draft, because when you're drafted, you're 16 years old. So this is kind of like a draft a year later for players who didn't get picked, maybe that got passed over.
1: Oh, okay.
0: Type thing. And, you know, it's tough at that, you know, to be honest with you, it's tough at that time in your career to make it when you're picked in the U18. But some players do. And, I believe Brantford chose her. And, like, how cool is that? Like, what a great story. And it just shows you how important women's sports are. And with the Professional Women's Hockey League now, of course, Hamilton getting a franchise. It's hard to imagine even, like, 10 years ago, how hockey has exploded for women in this province, in this country. It's pretty cool, isn't it?
1: It's very cool. A real trailblazer there, making the team. So then she'll go to training camp, and then she's competing for a spot on the team at that point, right?
0: That's correct. Yeah, that's correct. And that's the other thing with all these players that are picked. And, you get picked by an OHL team, that's great, but that doesn't mean anything, because other than a first-round pick, you still have to prove yourself. And it's really tough stuff. You have to, you know, think of it this way. A 16-year-old from wherever gets picked by a team, and then he's going up against all the best other players in the league, right? And, you know, in the OHL, it's 16 to 20. So a 16-year-old all of a sudden is playing in the OHL against a 20-year-old. And that's a huge difference at that age. So to make it as a 16-year-old, you have to be a really special player. When you're picked, if you don't make it your first year, quite often you'll end up playing at a junior B level, or a tier two level, which is fine. That can happen. And then maybe make it the year after. So it's very, very difficult as you go up the pyramid type thing. Instance, a few years ago, the Niagara Ice Dogs picked a defenseman named Vince Dunn, and he didn't quite make it in his first year. He went to Thorold, played junior B there for a year, ended up making the Ice Dogs the following year. And then a couple of years later, won a Stanley Cup with St. Louis. So it can happen.
1: Well, they're still so young at that age, and their bodies are developing and their skills are developing. And it's a big difference between being 16, 18, 19 physically.
0: Right. Well, yeah. I mean, think of a four-year difference, 16 to 20 versus maybe 28 to 32. 28 to 32, there's really not much of a difference at all. But when you're still developing, a 16 to 20-year-old, that's huge. That's huge.
1: All right. So you'll be watching for that. Are there any young players that are here in Niagara that have a chance of being drafted?
0: We have profiled about 10 players from the Niagara North Stars. They're all on our site who have a good chance to get drafted. And it's really cool when you talk to these kids, Steph, because they're so excited. But they also know that it's not make it or break it if they get picked. If they get picked, it's their chance. The door opens. If they don't get picked, they go back. They continue to play, and maybe down the road they get picked. So all of those Niagara North Stars are on our site. You can look it up under the hockey app there, or on our hockey column. And the kids are just so excited to talk about getting drafted, because for a lot of them, it's what they kind of dreamed of since they started playing hockey.
1: You got it. And speaking of hockey, the Stanley Cup playoffs are still happening. It seems like not here in Canada, though. I haven't heard anybody mention this series at all.
0: It's like, well, you know, you've got two hockey hotbeds, Carolina and Vegas, right? When you think of hockey, that's what you think of, right?
1: That's right.
0: I know Carolina won last night, so they're up 3-2, and they can win the Stanley Cup now. You know, they played last night, which is Thursday. Now they're going to wait till Sunday to play game 6 in Vegas, which seems, you know, could you drag this out anymore? And then if they win, if there's a game 6 Sunday, if there's a game 7, it's not till Wednesday.
1: Whew.
0: So, they're really dragging this out. And it's like usually every other day is kind of the norm. But for some reason, they're dragging this out. So this thing could end next Wednesday with game 7. So, like, holy mackerel. Like, I love hockey, but, you know, it's summer, right?
1: Yeah, you got to wrap it up by May 2-4 weekend. Well, that's my goal, you know.

0: I'm going to talk to the league and see what we can do.
1: You should do that. Yeah. Well, you got to wrap it up before, you know, the middle of June. That's for sure.
0: I mean,
1: in the old days, like going way back, they used to have it like the NHL draft where they pick players from the OHL. That used to be called the June draft. And that's long gone because they're still playing in June. So
0: right.
1: that's that, you know, like it's, and I get it. You know, you want to maximize TV and do things around that. But like, you know, at some point, like you said, there's not a lot of interest outside of the two cities sometimes where those teams play because it is so late. Now, those two teams are very well supported. The fans are going nuts in Carolina last night. Vegas does a good job as well. So good for them. But, you know, it's kind of time to turn the page on hockey.
0: Yeah, lost the shine a little bit here, this side of the border. Good stuff, Bill. Good to chat with you. And, if you can bring us those highlights from the draft next week, we'd appreciate it.
1: You got it, Steph.
0: Thanks, Bill. We'll talk to you soon.
1: You're welcome. See ya.
0: BP Sports Niagara. Check him out. There's Bill Potras. Let's take a look at, it's news time. Here's Matt.
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3: Good morning. I'm at home. Some clear skies and sunshine this afternoon. Right now, it feels like 29 degrees. Coming up, trade talks continue as Carney heads to Europe. Jacob comfortable in his new home, and students prepare for a little more stress. First check on traffic.
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5: Toronto Bank QEW ramp to Thompson. Construction has that closed, as well as the Birdie on ramp to Toronto Bank QEW shut down. Toronto Bank QEW at the 420 construction there in the left lane, not causing too much of a backup at last check, which is great news to pass on. Moving well on that Toronto Bank QEW, making your way through Grimsby. It's in good shape. Trouble free through the Red Hill. A bit of volume building on the upside of the Burlington Skyway. Just volume though at last check. Southbound on the Red Hill, it's filling in now through King. And then again, a bit busy down onto the QEW. In town, St. Catharines, Martindale is closed south of Main. That is for ongoing construction. Tackling a big backyard project this spring? Find great savings on everything you need during the deck and fence event at Home Hardware on now till June 17th. I'm Robin Metcalf, 610 CKTV. Time saver traffic next in 15 minutes.
3: In news, the governing Liberals have rolled out a new national food strategy aimed at getting a handle on rising prices. Part of the plan calls for more locally produced fruit, vegetables, and other fresh items. Officials say that by changing how food is bought, sold, transported, and distributed in Canada, prices will come down. The government is also promising to help small and medium-sized processors modernize and increase productivity so they can compete on the global marketplace. Now, Canada U.S. Trade Minister Don McLeBlanc says he expects to see bilateral agreements negotiated with the United States as Canada and Mexico look to extend critical continental trade pacts. Prime Minister Mark Carney says Canada is also looking for a bilateral agreement with Mexico.
6: We are looking for a bilateral deal with Mexico as well, and we'll work forward on that. But there would be some commonalities that are retained as part of CUSMA's extension.
3: The Prime Minister continues trade talks as he's heading overseas. The six-day trip begins in Paris today. He'll also head to Ireland before wrapping up with a trip to the annual G7 Leaders Summit. Women's shelters continue to be at capacity in Niagara. Both Jillian's Place and Birchway Niagara have had to find alternate solutions for women looking for shelter beds as the facilities have been at the limit. This is a recent report from the Police Services Board showed that domestic violence-related criminal investigations increased 57.8% between 2023 and 2025. Jillian's Place Executive Director Nicole Regeer says it all started with the pandemic and the issues that just not going away.
7: We are seeing a lot more women coming through who have been strangled, and we know that strangulation is the number one indicator of, you know, potential future lethality. So, what women are experiencing in our community right now is very real.
3: Regeer says last year they were not able to accommodate 471 women who contacted their emergency shelter for bed space, but they do work with everyone to find alternate accommodations. It's a happy ending to a terrible story. 2 months ago, Jacob the dog was found by the Humane Society of Greater Niagara. He was abandoned at a park in St. Catharines and left severely emaciated. Since that time, the staff at the Humane Society helping Jacob recover. Now, he has a new home. Jamie and Sheila Gross have adopted him and taken him home. Sheila says they were just getting over the heartbreak of putting down their 11-year-old Rottweiler in February when they saw Jacob's story.
8: We resigned ourselves to the fact that we wanted to rescue a dog and give it its best life. And I just kept following Jacob's story. I kept saying, you know, if it's not us, they're really going to be careful about who he goes to. But I just want him in the best home. If it's with us, amazing. If it's with somebody else, that's amazing as well. I mean, he's just a testament to what the Humane Society actually does.
3: Sheila says Jacob has been eating well and has been even out to meet the neighbors and paid a visit to a retirement home where Sheila works. Open Farm Day in support of Horse Sense for Kids will take place this Saturday in Fenwick. Brenda Langerton says the event is a fundraiser for BNR Stables Therapy Program for Children, which offers at-risk children and those with special needs the opportunity to connect with horses.
9: Yes, we do deal with families from low income and families that wouldn't be able to attend these types of programs without some financial aid. So, yes, we do it as a fundraiser to be able to help anybody who's in need. And there's a lot of vulnerable youth out there that can use our programs, so it helps them have some access.
3: The event, which features horse rides, a petting area, food trucks, and crafts, will take place Saturday between 1 and 4 at BNR Stables on Balfour Street in Fenwick. Admission is free. And 'tis the season for grad ceremonies and celebration, but also a lot of stress for students as well.
10: According to the Bureau of Labor Statistics, about 61% of high school graduates will advance to college with a big old bag of stress. Psychology Today says that struggle is real, with a high percentage of first-year students reporting the most stress, anxiety, and depression. They say it's a combination of things: picking a major, navigating classes, social dynamics, and the cost. Thankfully, they can blow off a little steam at a keg party.
3: For more local news that matters, go to 610cktv.com. In sports, it's the day that many have been waiting for as Canada opens up their World Cup on home soil this afternoon. Canada taking on Bosnia-Herzegovina, 3 o'clock in Toronto. The tournament, it started yesterday in Mexico with the Mexicans beating South Africa 2-0, Korea down Czechia 2-1. Later on tonight, the U.S. will play Paraguay. The Hurricanes are a win away from the Stanley Cup as Carolina doubled up Vegas last night 4-2 in Game 5 to take a 3-2 series lead. Game 6 is set for Vegas on Saturday night. Hamilton Tiger Cats with their first win of the season. The Ticats beating Winnipeg 37-27 out in Manitoba. Keandre Smith with 2 touchdown receptions for the Cats. Blue Jays with the night off. They host the Yankees this evening. The Welland Jackfish, meantime, they beat Brantford 15-11. They'll visit London tonight. Tomorrow night, the Niagara River Lions hosting Montreal. Tip-off is 7 o'clock at the Meridian Center. And the St. Catharines Junior B Athletics beating Hamilton 14-9 at Canada Games Park last night. Your weather's next.
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3: Forecast not quite as humid as it was yesterday. We're looking at a high of 28, feeling like 32 this afternoon with some sunshine. Clear tonight, a low down to 17. Tomorrow, mix of sun and cloud. 28 is going to feel again like 32 degrees, but we do have an opportunity for an afternoon shower or a thunderstorm to pop up. Sunday, some cloud cover, possible showers 21, sunny and 18 on Monday.
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0: Welcome in, 7:39 here, and away we go. FIFA World Cup kicking off yesterday, our very first match in Toronto. Exciting stuff happening. We'll get to all of that in just a minute, but right now, a $100 OLG voucher to play Lotto Max, another jackpot coming up tonight. Need a caller number for this $100 voucher we have to give away.
16: Caller 18.
0: 905-688-2582. Happy World Cup in Toronto Day, Gene Valadas.
3: Hey! And I heard you and Greg talking about this as I was driving in at 7:20. I was up early today, so I went on the FIFA site. There are approximately 1,000 tickets.
0: Lots of tickets.
3: Lots of tickets. There's one whole section where they haven't even sold anything.
0: Well, because it's restricted view.
3: Yeah, but even the restricted view tickets are expensive.
0: I know.
3: Yeah.
0: But I'm like, why did you make a whole section of seats where people can't see well?
3: Because it's FIFA.
0: I don't understand. So, well, no, that was built by Toronto.
3: So, unsold tickets span all three game categories. So, 20 tickets are up for sale for $1,300. 148 tickets are up for sale at $2,300. 253 tickets are up for sale at $3,100. 24 premium front row tickets are available right now for $4,700. And other tickets range from, bargain basement price, $920, to $4,809.
0: It's not going to be full.
3: No, it's
0: right?
3: Not.
0: These tickets aren't selling.
3: It's going to be embarrassing to look at.
0: It is going to be, especially because, like I said, that whole section they built with restricted view tickets. Mm-hmm. Don't buy those.
3: No, okay? Why would you?
0: I don't know why.
3: Did you see any of the game yesterday?
0: No.
3: Well, I saw the opening, and I have to admit, it was really cool.
0: Okay.
3: They had a sombrero toss.
0: So everybody. How did that work?
3: Oh, it was spectacular. Wait till you see it on TV.
0: Okay, I'm going
3: to was asked in Mexico to bring an old sombrero, and right before the opening ceremony, everybody tossed their sombrero on the pitch, as they call it.
0: Okay.
3: And it kind
0: of. So then they had to clean it all up?
3: Yeah, well, it's like what happens in a hockey game.
0: I guess.
3: With a hat trick.
0: Yeah, but that's a lot of mucho sombrero.
3: See. And Fan Fest was canceled in Toronto yesterday because of the possibility of a thunderstorm.
0: Right. So I wonder if the people who paid for tickets, because they did have some paid tickets, got their money back.
3: The free Fan Fest that cost $10.
0: Right.
3: And a very good friend of mine went to the Fan Fest at the PNE, the Pacific National Exhibition in Vancouver yesterday.
0: Okay.
3: I was talking to him last night. Yeah, I mean, he was exaggerating. He said there were about 12 people
0: there. Okay, great. That's good.
3: And I saw highlight.
0: At least he didn't have to wait in line for food.
3: That's right. I saw a highlight of Vancouver on the news last night. And really, I mean, it was like nobody
0: was
3: there.
0: It was not busy.
3: It was not busy at all.
0: What do you think's up with that? Are people... I think there's been an overplaying of how busy it's going to be.
3: Yeah.
0: And people are staying away.
3: And lots of hotel rooms available.
0: That's what I mean. Yeah. Everyone who would just be generally doing things have made plans to be elsewhere. Mm-hmm. And I think Toronto's just busy all the time.
3: Yeah.
0: Right? So I don't think it's going to be that much busier. And so venues that would normally, you know, sell out, have diners, have people to stay, just won't.
3: And what I'm finding really funny, and I fall into this category as well, I have heard so many people, not only on this station, but on FM stations, on TV, Canada takes on Bosnia-Herzegovina.
0: Yes.
3: How do you say it?
0: Herzegovina.
3: Herzegovina.
0: Right?
16: Yeah. We have to play two teams, or what is it?
0: Yes, both of them. Bosnia's going to run out, and then they're going to take a break.
17: And then Herzegovina comes out. I'm just saying, Canada taking on the big BH.
0: The big BH.
17: And where are those BH people? Have they purchased any tickets? I haven't seen any.
0: Real BHs.
17: Do they have two flags?
0: I don't know. I don't know a lot of...
17: On one side, Bosnia.
0: This is me doing a geography class, trying to figure out who's playing who and... In the FIFA World Cup,
17: so it's going to be interesting.
0: It is going to be interesting. I don't know if it's going to be like I saw my nephew play on the weekend, mm-hmm. and his team only had enough players for the whole match.
17: Oh,
0: they didn't have any subs.
17: How could they?
0: And then the one guy got hurt.
17: Oh no!
0: So then he had to go off. So they're playing short.
17: Well,
0: then they made the hurt guy go in goal for the second half. He got scored in.
17: They just put him in a chair.
0: They just put him in a chair in the goal. He's 19. It's not.
17: Yeah, but I mean, yeah. How do you play?
0: Sounded like I was explaining a 5-year-old game, but like, no, he's 19.
17: How do you play 90 minutes of football without taking a bit of a break?
0: Yeah, no, they didn't.
17: He must have been dead.
0: Yeah, well, they're 19.
17: Yeah.
0: You don't remember the.
17: Yeah,
0: energy you had.
17: Yes, I had
0: 19.
17: A lot. Yes,
0: yeah, it was good. It's good for them.
17: Yeah, it is.
0: It's good for them. We just had a hose of Gatorade. All right, thanks, Gene.
17: Okay, we'll see you at 9:05.
0: Sounds good. It's Friday, right?
17: It sure is.
0: That means artificial intelligence class.
17: That's right. Lesson number 45.
0: Okay, can't wait
17: That's
0: for
17: very
0: that.
17: Good, yeah.
0: We had caller 18. Who was that?
16: Still waiting on caller 18.
0: Oh, still waiting on caller 18? 905-688-2582? Nobody
16: can't
0: called?
16: I believe no one's calling here.
0: Nobody calls?
17: Nobody
16: a couple,
17: wants the,
16: but, you know.
17: Are you kidding me?
0: What?
17: What's going on here?
16: That's offside,
0: crazy.
16: Flag up.
17: Our
0: no
17: phones
0: kidding.
17: Are turning like what's happening with Twitter.
0: That's right.
17: The algorithms are off.
0: There you go. I was just completely thrown because I looked up at CBC's coverage of the World Cup, and Jeremy Hansen, for some reason, is doing FIFA coverage. He's our only celebrity.
17: Yeah, that's right.
0: It's all we've got. All right, 7:45. Let's take a look at the roads.
5: Toronto Bank QEW ramp to Thompson. Construction has that closed, as well as the Birdie on ramp to Toronto Bank QEW shut down. Toronto Bank QEW on the 420 construction there in the left lane, not causing too much of a backup at last check, which is great news to pass on. Moving well on that Toronto Bank QEW, making your way through Grimsby. It's in good shape. Trouble-free through the Red Hill. A bit of volume building on the upside of the Burlington Skyway. Just volume, though, at last check. Southbound on the Red Hill, it's filling in now through King. And then again, a bit busy down onto the QEW. In town, St. Catharines and Martindale is closed south of Main. That is for ongoing construction. 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I'm Robin Metcalf, 610 CKTV. Time saver traffic next in 15 minutes.
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3: Forecast, we'll get sunny skies by this afternoon as things clear out. 28 is going to feel like 32, the high. Clear skies tonight, though, down to 17. Tomorrow, 28, that's going to feel closer to 32. There is a mix of sun and cloud with a slight chance of a shower or a pop-up thunderstorm blowing through. 21 with a chance of showers on Sunday. Monday, sunny and 18.
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13: This is Steph Vivier in the morning.
0: Good morning to you. A sunny start. We do have a chance of showers today. Another warm one all the way up to 28 degrees. Who knows? Maybe we've staved them off for now. All right. A little treat for us on a Friday morning. Usually we catch up on Thursdays, but Professor Marvin Ryder has agreed to join us to end the week. Good morning, Professor.
23: Good morning, Steph.
0: Always great to chat with you. And lots to chat about. We got our jobs numbers in April and actually pretty good.
23: Pretty good news, yeah. So that came out last Friday. It's normally the first Friday of every month. Canada added 88,000 jobs in April, and the unemployment rate dropped from 6.9% to 6.6%. Now, it's still too high. We'd like to see it down into the 5% range, but it's moving in the right directions. If I go just a little deeper, though, there are two other bits of good news. Almost all of the job gains were in full-time employment. In fact, the economy added something like 128,000 full-time jobs, where there was some losses were in part-time jobs. And why is that good news? Well, companies only offer people full-time employment when they think they're going to have them on the payroll for another year or 2 years or 3 years or 4 years. That means that the business sector is gaining confidence in the economy, and they're more willing to give this more robust type of employment. The other thing to note is that wages compared to a year ago had increased by 3%. Now, I realize many people listening to us would say, well, 3% is not that good. But when inflation is running around 2% and wages increase by 3%, that means you're getting a little more purchasing power year over year. And so that, too, is good news. So nothing really to worry about in those jobs numbers. Lots of strong signs.
0: Okay, that's great. And then we compare that to GDP. And this is the thing that tells us if our country is growing economically or not. How are we doing there?
23: Right. Well, I sometimes think of GDP almost like your pay, the how much revenue are you generating. And we knew that the last quarter of 2025 was not a happy quarter. The economy shrank in the fourth quarter of 2025. On an annualized basis, not just in that quarter, but if we take that and then annualize it, turn it into a 12-month thing, it shrank by 1%. So the question was going to be, what happens in the first quarter of 2026? Why? Because if you have two consecutive quarters where the economy shrinks, ha-ha, we are in a recession. So that was what we were all worried about. Now, we got the data on the first quarter of 2026, and yes, the economy shrank. Just the only amount we can measure, in total, it shrank at the rate of 0.1%. So 1% down in one quarter, 0.1% in another quarter, ha-ha, we must be in a recession. Well, what we would tell you is that is more of a technical recession. Technically speaking, yes, I guess we're in a recession, but that's when we start looking for broader measures. We already talked about one, which was the jobs growth and the strength going on there, but we also look to see, is the turbulence we're experiencing in the economy caused by internal economic factors, or is it more external? And what we're seeing here is that this is much more not a weakness in the Canadian economy, but a weakness globally being caused by a good friend of ours south of the border in the United States who has just decided to disrupt everything. And so why we're seeing some economic contraction is that businesses and consumers are just worried about what the future holds, and it's so unpredictable. I mean, who would have guessed that there was a war with Iran? Who would have guessed that oil prices would have gone up the way it had? And so businesses, when they're confronted with that bit of turbulence in the economy, they tend to pull back, and that's why we have a little bit of shrinkage. But I think we still believe that the long term is going to be good. If you hear Mr. Trump, it's true that every week or so he says, the end of the war is near, the end of the war is near, we've almost got this sorted out. Well, he has said that five or six times. He's almost like the boy who cries wolf. But one of these times, it may actually stick. If we can get that in the rearview mirror, then prices of oil will come down and things start to get better. So I don't think we're in a recession, but we certainly are experiencing weakness caused by all that turbulence.
0: All right. And because of all this, it's tricky to make economic decisions, not only for businesses, but as the Bank of Canada. And we heard a little bit of that on Wednesday when Bank of Canada Governor Tiff Macklin made its latest interest rate announcement.
23: Right. Well, to no one's surprise, the interest rates didn't change. They didn't go up. They didn't go down. They're stuck at around 2.25%, which, to be candid, as a business school professor, I can tell you is below the average of the last 100 years or so. So this is still a pretty healthy interest rate for those of you looking to borrow or renew a mortgage or whatever it happens to be. The next setting of interest rates happens on July 15th, so roughly a month from now. Again, we're not really anticipating a lot of change. The only thing he would do is he would increase it if inflation started to get out of control. But so far, inflation in Canada is staying just fine. Now, the situation south of the border is quite different. The Federal Reserve Board, who looks at interest rates in the United States, they'll make their announcement next Wednesday on June 17th, and we're not sure what's going to happen there. Their interest rate first is higher. It's 3.5%. Ours is 2.25%. So that's good news for us. But inflation data for May has already been released for the United States, and there was a big jump to 4.2%. In Canada, we're around 2%. They're almost double that at 4.2%. That's the highest inflation they've seen in over 3 years. And I would say that would seem unlikely that there would be an interest rate cut. But here's the other thing. The Federal Reserve Board in the United States is now being run by a different person, a Trump appointee, who Mr. Trump has said, I want to see those interest rates come down. If they were to cut the interest rates in the United States, that would cause inflation to go even faster. We're going to sit back and watch what happens next Wednesday with great interest. Does Mr. Trump get his way, or does this new governor act like the old governor and say what's best for the economy is to hold the line? I don't know which way that's going to go.
0: That's really interesting, and I know you'll break that down for us next week. Now, we haven't heard from you for a couple of weeks because you were off traveling. Very exciting for you. Bulgaria, Serbia, and Romania. And you had some interesting observations, of course, as a business professor. You don't ever turn that off, right?
23: No, you never turn that off. So these are what we call some of the Balkan nations. I have visited the Baltic nations, which are more in Northern Europe. But yes, as you pointed out, Bulgaria, Serbia, and Romania. And these were three nations that used to be under communism. I'm old enough to remember when they were part of the USSR, and in 1989-1990 they broke free of that. And so it's been 35 years, and I was curious what I would see, and what I saw were three nations that have dramatically improved over the last time. They have invested in infrastructure from a tourism standpoint. The hotels were first rate, the restaurants were first rate, the sites were first rate. I was just so impressed, and as you might also guess. Lots of English being spoken. It made my time very easy. When I went to a museum, the signs were in whatever the native language was and English, so I was easily able to get around. Young people don't remember at all what communism was like, so they're acting like young people here. It was a lovely part of the world, and if you've ever thought about visiting Romania, Romania has 1,000 castles. You can visit two a day and never get there in 1 year, so lots of things to see.
0: Okay, well, there we go. Not only business updates, also travel recommendations. Professor Ryder does it all.
23: Do it all.
0: That's right. Thank you.
23: Glad to be with you.
0: All right. There is business professor Marvin Ryder from the DeGroote School of Business, McMaster University. Love it. All right. Can't wait to hear about whatever happens next week. And that's the thing about this reality show that is the United States right now. You just never know what is going to happen. Coming up, I know you think it's Thursday because we just heard from Professor Ryder, but it is indeed a Friday. And Richard Cross is going to be here to break down the movies of the week. Coming up this week, Disclosure Day, Stop That Train, and The Voices of Our Mother. So all different movies, and we'll see if any of them are worth seeing or we should skip them all. This is all of the way here on 610 CKTV.
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4: Good morning, I'm Matt Holmes. We've got sunshine through the afternoon. Right now it feels like 29 with the humidity. Coming up, Carney looks at food, disturbing domestic violence numbers, and a major IPO. First check on traffic.
5: Toronto Bank QEW at the 420. We have construction there. Left lane is taken up. After that, though, it is a pretty good drive on that Toronto Bank QEW heading out of the St. Catharines area past the 406. Running smoothly through Grimsby, volume over the Burlington Skyway, and then Niagara bound on the QEW. Just at Guelph line, we do have a stalled vehicle there in the HOV lane. That is just slowing you down slightly through that stretch. No troubles on the Red Hill. Southbound, just a bit of volume off the link. On the link, we're getting some volume now on the westbound side as you make your way through Upper Gauge. Eastbound is getting busy off of the 403 as you head through towards Garth. Tackling big backyard projects this spring? Find great savings on everything you need during the deck and fence event at Home Hardware. On now till June 17th. I'm Robin Metcalf, 610 CKTV. Time saver traffic next in 15 minutes.
4: In news, the Liberal government announcing a new national food strategy aimed at giving Canadians more access to locally produced fruit, vegetables, and other fresh items, they say at a lower price. Prime Minister Mark Carney says that the average Canadian family today spends about $10,000 a year on groceries, and there are multiple reasons why.
6: Well, one of them is that while Canadian farmers, ranchers, and producers are producing enormous amounts of food, we're relying on other countries to process a lot of it. Same time, we all know our growing seasons are too short to keep up with year-round demand.
4: The government promising initiatives to help small and medium-sized processors modernize and increase productivity so they can compete in the global marketplace while attracting investment from major manufacturers. Domestic violence remains a very real concern for many here in the Niagara region. A recent report from the Police Services Board showing that domestic violence-related criminal investigations increased 57.8% between 2023 and 2025. Jillian's Place Executive Director Nicole Regeer says last year they were not able to accommodate 471 women who contacted their emergency shelter for bed space. She adds that they do work with those women to help find alternate accommodations or solutions. Regeer says one of the focuses for Jillian's Place is to connect with young people to discuss the issue.
7: So they know how to recognize the signs and know what the red flags are, that their, you know, relationship is not okay, and learn about what healthy relationships really do look like at a young age before they're entering into these relationships. And so that's really, you know, a focus that we're taking right now while we're continuing to, you know, meet the needs of those who have experienced and who are surviving violence and abuse. What we really want is to make sure it doesn't happen in the first place.
4: If you are in immediate danger or fear for your safety or others, you can call 911 immediately. Both Jillian's Place and Birchway Niagara offering 24/7 help by phone or text. Some good news from the Humane Society of Greater Niagara. Jacob is doing well and has a new home. He was found 2 months ago severely emaciated and abandoned in the St. Catharines Park. His story lit up social media. The Humane Society stepped in, helped improve his health. Now Jacob is at a home with Jamie and Sheila Gross, who have adopted him.
8: Everybody's getting along famously. He's met all of the neighbors as well. Of course, I, you know, posted on my social media that, you know, welcome home to Jacob, and started having like my friends coming over. So he's had tons of socialization. He's already gone for a visit to where I work, which is a local retirement home. So the residents there have been following his story as well.
4: Sheila adds that Jacob has been eating great and is a fantastic dog to train. B&R Stables is opening the barn doors this Saturday for a fun-filled open farm day in Fenwick. Families can head over to Balfour Street to enjoy horse rides, petting area, crafts, a local food truck. Brenda Langerton says the day is a fundraiser for their Horse Sense for Kids program. She tells us that one child who was referred to them by Pastel Mental Health.
9: When she came to our program, she just absolutely lit up. She wasn't talking or anything when she first arrived. She wasn't making eye contact, was very kind of shy and withdrawn. And as she started working with the horses, she just lit up. She started talking, like she was sharing all kinds of stuff with us. And it was just so obvious and transformational from the moment she walked in the door to the moment she left. It was like two different people. It was just incredible to witness that.
4: Admission is free. The event runs from 1 to 4 at B&R Stables on Saturday. And one of the biggest IPOs ever will hit today.
10: SpaceX is making its Wall Street debut today, the biggest initial public offering in history. It's expected to turn Elon Musk into the world's first trillionaire. The company has priced 555 million shares at $135 a piece, a valuation of nearly $1.8 trillion. More than 4,000 current and former employees are expected to become millionaires.
4: For more local news that matters, go to 610cktb.com. In sports, Canada opening up the World Cup on home soil this afternoon as Canada takes on Bosnia-Herzegovina. It's a 3 o'clock kickoff in Toronto, the second of the three host nations to open the tournament. Mexico began things yesterday with a 2-0 win over South Africa. Later on tonight, the U.S. takes on Paraguay. Also last night, Korea laid down Czechia 2-1 in Mexico. The Hurricanes are a win away from the Stanley Cup championship as Carolina doubled up Vegas 4-2. Game 5, they take a 3-2 series lead over the Knights. Game 6 is set for Vegas on Saturday night. Over to the CFL, the Hamilton Tiger Cats on the road, picking up their first win of the season. The Ticats beating Winnipeg 37-27. Keandre Smith with two touchdown receptions for the Cats. Blue Jays, they had the night off. They'll host the Yankees tonight at the Dome. Welland Jackfish with a 15-11 win over Brantford at home. They visit London this evening. Tomorrow night, the Niagara River Lions hosting Montreal. Tip-off is set for 7 o'clock at the Meridian Center. And the St. Catharines Junior B Athletics beating Hamilton 14-9 at Canada Games Park last night. Your weather's next.
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4: Forecast, sunny skies and 28, feeling like 32 the high this afternoon. Tonight, clear, low down to 17. Tomorrow, we've got a sun-cloud mix. There's a slight chance of a shower or a thunderstorm popping up. 28 is going to feel like 32 again with the humidity. Sunday, though, some clouds move through the region. We could see showers, 21 degrees the high, sunny and 18 on Monday.
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0: This is Steph Vivier in the morning.
1: Good morning to you. Thanks so much for being here. And we've got our own little wildlife observation going on here at the White House of Talk at 12 Yates Street. And this happens often. We were talking yesterday about how quickly bird watching sneaks up on you in your 40s, and Greg's taking that to a whole new level.
2: Oh, yeah.
1: There's a baby bird nest in what used to be, I guess, a telephone for people to say they were here.
2: Yeah. Yeah, the old rotary phone out there in the box.
1: I think that worked the first time I worked here.
2: Oh, really?
1: Yeah. I think I remember using it.
2: Well, actually, we had a roundtable guest ask the other day, ask me, oh, do we still use the phone to call you guys? And I went, no, that's home to a robin's nest now.
1: Yeah. So the robins have moved in, and rearing the babies has begun.
2: Yeah, it's a perfect little birdhouse
1: for
2: the nest.
1: Yeah.
2: It's got a little roof on it. The box houses the phone. And it's really fascinating to see, like, mom has to sit there on the nest the whole time.
1: All the time. Like, no breaks.
2: All day.
1: Just all day, well, every day.
2: She does get breaks.
1: Yeah, but they're not enough.
2: She leaves the nest, and I watched her leave the nest and then fly up on the telephone pole and then, you know, take a little me time to herself, do a little grooming.
1: Perfect.
2: Get a little sun in.
1: Have a shower. Get some UVs.
2: Yes.
1: Tan maxing.
2: And I noticed, like, dad will watch. He'll do his shift, and he comes in, and he has to stand on the edge of the nest.
1: Okay, he doesn't sit on the babies.
2: He doesn't sit on them because the males aren't equipped with that little pouch that allows mom to sit on them.
1: Okay.
2: And that they can breathe and
1: he would crush them.
2: Be nice and warm. Yeah, I don't know if crush, but maybe suffocate. I don't know, but he can't do it. So he's got to just stand there on the edge and wait for mom to do her thing.
1: Mm-hmm.
2: Have a glass of wine, maybe.
1: Yeah, and then he's like, wait till your mother gets home.
2: Yeah. And sometimes he'll bring mom food.
1: Well, she's hungry. Like, it's like takeout.
2: Yeah, it is. Yeah, the Uber Eats comes.
1: Uber Eats, but it's from dad.
2: Uber Worm. The Uber Worms come.
1: Yeah.
2: And now we've seen this before. It's not my first time observing
1: this. It's pretty common that a bird will take up nests. Because like you said, it's a good spot. Except that we're walking, like anyone coming in and out of this building is slamming that door.
2: Right.
1: It's a heavy door.
2: It is. But the birds aren't bothered by it.
1: They don't seem to be.
2: No. And they just chill there while you go and they don't care.
1: Mm-hmm.
2: And it's funny because last time this happened, we watched the whole thing.
1: Yeah.
2: And the birds, the babies, they grow pretty rapidly. Like, it's a pretty quick process from fledging, or from being born to leaving the nest.
1: Right.
2: And it's funny, their little heads pop up with their mouths open. And they look like a heavy metal mosh pit because they start headbanging.
1: Yeah, they're hungry.
2: Waiting for that food.
1: It's just like, it feels, you know, you watch them grow. This last year at our cottage, there was two swans. It's like a mom and a dad swan, and they had the baby swans. And they are violent if you get near them.
2: Yeah,
1: that swan. And so there's a little canal where everyone's boats are.
2: Right.
1: And they were going up and down the canal, and people like to paddleboard down there, and we had to keep, everyone was emailing, stay away from the swans. The swan just came at me. They were attacking the paddleboarders.
2: I love it.
1: They were attacking the jet skis.
2: Yeah.
1: And the funniest was they were attacking themselves because in some of the boat motors, like the outboard motors, they could see their own reflections.
2: Oh.
1: And so they were like, wah, wah, wah, wah, wah, taking themselves on. But yeah, you get to watch, like, they were just little baby swans. And then by the end of the summer, they're big swans, right? They were still not the cute, like white feathered things that you know of.
2: Yeah.
1: But they grow so fast. They grow up so fast, Greg.
2: And they leave the nest and they never come back.
1: Oh, is that sad for you? Is that like a little bit poetic?
2: Because I can't see them anymore.
1: Yeah.
2: And then, like, they're known to hang out in the area.
1: Okay,
2: right?
1: They still stick around.
2: But there's so many robins, I can't tell if that's little Georgie.
1: No. Do you think he knows you?
2: Yeah. Because, the last time this happened, and all of us here observing
1: the whole time. Do you want me to break your heart?
2: Yeah.
1: Robins typically live 1 to 2 years in the wild.
2: I know.
1: Yikes. High mortality the first winter. The average 13 to 16 months. If you survive the first winter, then it's 2 to 6 years.
2: Oh, jeez.
1: Whew.
2: Fly south.
1: Go, guys. Go. What are you doing here?
2: But the bird, like, and this is the dumbest thing I could think of, but what is the bird thinking? It doesn't think in English.
1: Okay, well, it thinks in bird.
2: It thinks in bird.
1: But if we translate it, what but, is it like, thinking?
2: Does it think, I have to go get a worm right now?
1: Does what it is think it, or is it
2: worm
1: all
2: and bird?
1: Instincts?
2: Yeah, like, how does it know how to build the nest?
1: It's all instincts. It's kind of like when you brought your son home. There were things you did that you didn't know you knew how to do.
2: Right? Yeah, but we can communicate and we can ask questions.
1: Like you were like, should I do
2: call
1: this?
2: My mom. Look it up in a book.
1: They couldn't call their mom because their mom was dead because robins only last 2 to 6 years.
2: And do they speak bird to each other? And then, this is how you build a nest.
1: Right. Like, maybe
2: here's
1: that's what
2: how
1: the
2: we
1: mom's
2: find worms.
1: Doing the whole time before she leaves.
2: A mother's instinct, right? It's like mm-hmm. just natural.
1: Yeah. That's beautiful. That's beautiful. So, soon enough, our little birds will be out of the nest.
2: I speak bird.
1: Do you?
2: I'm taking classes.
1: Okay. On Babbel?
2: Yeah.
1: This episode of Steph Vivier in the Morning brought to you by Babbel, specifically the bird translation edition.
2: What a bird.
1: What a bird. That's why Greg's off next week. He's got to learn to speak bird. You're going to miss a whole week of them growing.
2: I know. I'm going to come just to see.
1: I'll watch them for you, I'll send pictures. I tried to get a video the other day, and the mom flew away.
2: Ah, see?
1: She was like, go away, Steph Vivier in the morning. That's what she called me. It's like, wow, okay. Let's take a quick break to go look at the birds.
3: Thank you, EW, at the 420. We have construction there. Left lane is taken up. After that, though, it is a pretty good drive on that Toronto bound QEW heading out of the St. Catharines area past the 406. Running smoothly through Grimsby, volume over the Burlington Skyway, and then Niagara bound on the QEW just at Guelph line. We do have a stalled vehicle there in the HOV lane. That is just slowing you down slightly through that stretch. No troubles on the Red Hill. Southbound, just a bit of volume off the link. On the link, we're getting some volume now on the westbound side as you make your way through Upper Gauge. Eastbound is getting busy off of the 403 as you head through towards Garth. Tackling big backyard projects this spring? Find great savings on everything you need during the Deck and Fence event at Home Hardware. On now till June 17th, I'm Robin Metcalf, 610 CKTV, Time Saver Traffic next in 15 minutes.
4: Forecast, sunny skies and 28, feeling like 32 the high this afternoon. Tonight, clear, low down to 17. Tomorrow, we've got a sun cloud mix. There's a slight chance of a shower thunderstorm popping up. 28 is going to feel like 32 again with the humidity. Sunday, though, some clouds move through the region. We could see showers. 21 degrees the high. Sunny and 18 on Monday.
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11: This is Steph Vivier in the morning.
1: Happy Friday! Away we go into the weekend, and a few movies coming out this weekend. One of them I've heard being called the movie of the summer. We'll find out if that is true with Richard Krause. He joins us now, movie critic Richard Krause. Good morning, Richard.
12: Morning. How are you?
1: I'm great. It's a little cold in here, though. You know, they crank the AC too much inside, and it's like, what am I wearing?
12: You could never crank it too much for me. You could hang meat in my apartment right now.
1: You would love it in here right now, Richard. You would love it. I want to find out if you love Disclosure Day. Steven Spielberg absolutely is obsessed with extraterrestrials. And I have heard this called the movie of the summer, but I don't know. What do you think?
12: I think that might be overstating things a little bit to call it the movie of the summer, particularly since the summer season at the theaters really starts on May 1st, and we've seen big movie after big movie after big movie come through. So it's a high bar, and I don't think, unfortunately, and it pains me to say this because I love Spielberg, but I don't think Disclosure Day quite meets the bar. So, you know, for 50 years, he's made movies about aliens. So Close Encounters of the Third Kind, E.T., The Extraterrestrial, War of the Worlds, and they've all been a bit more intimate than this one. War of the Worlds was a big action movie, but they were all about family stories of connection and friendship in the case of E.T. and survival in the case of War of the Worlds. This one's different. This one is a worldwide focus, and it is focused on the idea that aliens are actually here, and the question is not, you know, are they here? It's, well, how is the world going to react when they discover that we've been living with alien life on the planet for a long time? And there are these shadowy conspiracy government types who are trying to squash any kind of news or any kind of information getting out about the aliens. And then you've got another group that says, well, we're working up to Disclosure Day, full disclosure. We're going to tell the world everything that's been going on since we discovered alien life 80 years ago, essentially. And so it's a bit of a conspiracy movie. It is a bit of a road trip film in terms of there's a lot of chase scenes and that kind of thing. But the pacing is just kind of slack. And I find myself getting kind of frustrated with this movie. As it went on towards the end credits, I found myself going, oh, not this again. We know this. Let's move on. Even though Emily Blunt, absolutely terrific as a meteorologist on the television station who becomes kind of possessed by this alien life form. You've got Eve Hewson, who's a terrific Irish actress, who is also really good in this. You know, so there's good and bad. There's stuff that only Spielberg can do. There's an amazing scene where

0: me that sense of wonder that I was hoping for.
1: Okay. Well, adjust your expectations if you're going to see it, I guess.
0: Yep.
1: This one looks fabulous. Stop that train.
0: Yeah, so you know that RuPaul is in here. So essentially what you have is kind of a spiritual cousin, I would say a shameless spiritual cousin to the movie Airplane and other spoof movies that never met a joke that it couldn't or wouldn't crack. So this is the story of two best friends. They are on their first day's attendance on the Glamazonian Express. It's a train that is so glamorous it makes the Orient Express look dowdy by comparison. They're working in economy class when the Stormaganza hits, the worst storm imaginable. It's about to engulf this train, and if it does, it could cost the lives of everyone on the train, and if the train derails, it's going to do damage to Los Angeles. So RuPaul, now the President of the United States, has to step in and try and stop this. And, you know, it doesn't really matter what this is about. It's just a vehicle for joke after joke after joke after joke. If you don't like one, stick around. There's going to be another one coming up right away. And so it is kind of exhausting in one way, but it really does play like, you know, a kind of chaotic episode of Drag Race on the big screen.
1: Okay, so if that sounds like something you'd like, that seems like a lot of fun this weekend. Maybe fun in a different way, a little more scary and serious, though. The Voices of Our Mother.
0: Yeah, this is a mix of family drama and the supernatural, and it takes the story of a mother and her estranged children. The children's grandmother has just passed away. When they report to the funeral, they find that their mother, played by Sheila McCarthy, is not doing well, and now it comes down to them to figure out what to do. Do we put her in a home? Do we stay? Does one of us stay here to look after her? How do we deal with this? And who's going to pay for it? And so, you know, it's the stuff of a lot of family dramas, but there's a supernatural twist to this as the mother starts behaving in really odd ways and secrets are revealed and things happen that just don't feel quite of the natural world. And that's the sort of the beauty of this movie, is that it takes something that is, you know, for a lot of people, a stark reality, which is the idea of having to look after a parent or being a caregiver, and then turning it into something else, turning it into something supernatural. And it works really well, but it works really well because Sheila McCarthy is letting her freak flag fly here. She is really going for it, and I was there for it. I was there to see the star of Little Mosque on the Prairie, and I've heard the mermaid singing, and this tremendous accomplished actress just absolutely get unhinged on screen, and it's worth a look.
1: Okay, that sounds not too bad. Pretty fun. Good weekend all around. Thanks so much, Richard.
0: Thanks, Steph.
1: Richard Krause, movie critic, and you can hear him with the Richard Krause Show Saturday evenings here on 610 CKTV. Disclosure Day, that's the Steven Spielberg movie. Stop That Train is the one that's a spoof movie, lots of fun, and The Voices of Our Mother are the movies that he reviewed for us today. I just want to let everybody know, again, we have our Ultimate Yard Makeover Contest happening right now. 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In just a moment, it's our roundtable. St. Catharines City Councilor Robin McPherson is going to be here, and from Big Brothers Big Sisters, Aaron Graybell. Lots to talk about with them. We'll get their story of the week. We'll talk about World Cup. Also, tanning is back, which is kind of crazy. 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
4: Good morning. I'm Matt Holmes. Clear skies through the afternoon. Right now it's sitting at 31 with the Humidex. Coming up, a focus on groceries, aiming for safe social media, and horse sense for kids. First check on traffic.
5: Well, we have some big problems on the Hamilton streets. Eastbound 403, Rampton 6 North. We have a collision there. All lanes are currently blocked off, as well as Niagara Bank QEW at Guelph Line. Stall vehicle there, HOV lane. Taking a look at the QEW, making your way through the Niagara region. We just have construction, Toronto Bank QEW. As you make your way through the 420, we have the left lane out with construction. Fort Erie Bank QEW at Bowen. Construction there has the ramp lanes closed, as well as the Bowen ramp to Fort Erie Bank QEW shut down. In Niagara Falls, Gallinger between Drummond and Portage, we have water main repair work going on there. In Niagara Falls, Corwin is closed. Lundy's Lane to Spence, ongoing water and sewer repairs there. Auto Shack now at participating Rona Plus, from brakes and axles to strut shocks and radiators. 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I'm Robin Metcalf, 610 CKTV. Time saver traffic next in 15 minutes.
4: In news, the federal government announcing a new national food strategy meant to expand choice and lower prices. The strategy aims to help independent grocers compete with large retailers. Prime Minister Mark Carney says Canada relies on other countries for essential foods.
6: Nearly 90% of our fresh fruit and nuts are imported, more than 70% of our vegetables. And that reliance on foreign markets means that every global shock, foreign conflict, a drought, tariffs, shows up directly at grocery stores across this country.
4: The government says five large retailers dominate 75% of Canada's grocery market, along with much of the system for distributing food. The mother of a teenager who took her own life after being sexually exploited by an online predator says federal legislation tackling online safety is an important step towards keeping young people safe online. The Safe Social Media Act will force social media companies to block access for children under 16 and regulate the companies behind AI chatbots. Carol Todd says the proposed bill is something that her daughter Amanda would have wanted to be part of her legacy.
7: If I could talk to Amanda right now, I would say to her that your legacy and your story has helped move forward so many things in this world, and your life is treasured.
4: Todd said that despite many gray areas in the bill, she's pleased with its focus on online safety and believes there's time to address any shortfalls as it moves through the House of Commons. Domestic violence rates continue to climb in Niagara. A recent report from the Police Services Board showed that domestic violence-related criminal investigations increased 57.8% between 2023 and 2025. Jillian's Place Executive Director Nicole Vergeer.
8: The aftermath of the economy, heading into, potential recession and all of those things really exacerbate violence and increase pressures in the home. And so we're really just still seeing the aftermath of what happened during the pandemic, and a rise in homelessness, a rise in addictions and substance use all contribute to, what we call just a perfect storm for intimate partner violence.
4: Regeer says last year they were not able to accommodate 471 women who contacted their emergency shelter for bed space. She adds that they do work with those women to find alternate accommodations or solutions. Well, Jacob is doing well in his new home. The dog brought in 2 months ago to the Humane Society of Greater Niagara was found severely emaciated and abandoned near the George Nicholson Memorial Trail in St. Catharines. After receiving care at the Humane Society, Jacob has a new home with Jamie and Sheila Gross.
9: He's doing really well with eating. He's very, very trainable. He's already learning to, because he's very, the best way for me to put it is he's very overzealous at mealtime, and rightfully so.
10: Mm-hmm.
9: So he's already learned to sit and wait for me to put the food down, where maybe the first day he was almost taking the food out of my hand. Now he will actually sit and patiently wait and look me straight in the eyes and wait for me to give him the go-ahead to have his food so that he's not knocking it all over. So he's a very, very, very smart dog. We're so, so blessed to have him.
4: Sheila says Jacob has been out to meet the neighbors and even visited a retirement home where she works. Horse Sense for Kids is back in Fenwick this Saturday. The event is a fundraiser for B&R Stables Therapy Program for Children, which offers at-risk children, those with special needs, the opportunity to connect with horses. Brenda Langerden says it's a great day for families.
2: So it is a fundraiser for us, but admission is free. And then we have like activity tickets for the different activities we will be having. There'll be opportunities to ride the horses, to groom the horses. We have a petting area with some miniature horses, a miniature donkey, some goats, and a potbelly pig that they can visit. Face painting, which is always a big hit. We'll have Mama Jay's food truck here, and a photo booth as well. So just a lot of different games and some crafts.
4: The event takes place this Saturday between 1 and 4 at B&R Stables on Belfour Street in Fenwick. For more news that matters, go to 610cktb.com. In sports, it's the day that many have been waiting for as Canada opens up their World Cup on home soil this afternoon. Canada taking on Bosnia-Herzegovina, 3 o'clock in Toronto. The tournament, it started yesterday in Mexico with the Mexicans beating South Africa 2-0, Korea down Czechia 2-1. Later on tonight, the U.S. will play Paraguay. The Hurricanes are a win away from the Stanley Cup as Carolina doubled up Vegas last night 4-2 in Game 5 to take a 3-2 series lead. Game 6 is set for Vegas on Saturday night. Hamilton Tiger Cats with their first win of the season. The Ticats beating Winnipeg 37-27 out in Manitoba. Keandre Smith with 2 touchdown receptions for the Cats. Blue Jays with the night off. They host the Yankees this evening. The Welland Jackfish, meantime, they beat Brantford 15-11. They'll visit London tonight. Tomorrow night, the Niagara River Lions hosting Montreal. Tip-off is 7 o'clock at the Meridian Center. And the St. Catharines Junior B Athletics beating Hamilton 14-9 at Canada Games Park last night. Your weather's next.
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4: Forecast, a beautiful day today with some sunshine, and we're looking at about 28, feeling like 32 with the humidity. Clear tonight, a low down to 17. Tomorrow, 28 again, feeling like 32. There's a slight chance of an afternoon shower or a thunderstorm. Clouds coming in for Sunday. More likely to see a shower on Sunday, though. 21 degrees the high, sunny and 18 Monday.
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18: Hey, welcome in Friday morning edition of our roundtable and two great guests to round out the week with us. Robin McPherson, St. Catharines City Councillor. Robin, great to have you here. You're late, though. The City Councillor party was yesterday.
19: I know I missed the City Councillor party. I did listen, though, and I think my colleagues did very well.
18: It was
19: not as, they're not going to be as great as Aaron and I are. Sorry, I didn't mean to spoil the surprise. But... you know, they were good.
18: No, truly, truly. Aaron Graybell, Big Brothers Big Sisters. How's it going?
20: Good.
18: Good to see you.
20: Thanks for having me.
18: Golf tournament next week?
20: Yes, on the 17th.
18: Okay. All sold out?
20: We still have 9 hole, but our 18 is sold out.
18: Okay. Yeah. All right. So if anyone wants to get in on that, check out the website. All right. Let's get it going this morning. On Fridays, I like to just sit back and relax. I don't want to do work. Who does on a Friday? So your story of the week, Robin, what are you thinking about? What stuck with you? What do you think didn't get enough airtime? What's on your mind today?
19: Well, see, I think it's gotten enough airtime, but I don't think it needs more. It's the World Cup.
18: Oh, I didn't know that was happening.
19: Didn't you? I'm very excited. The World Cup to me is like, it's a beautiful, wonderful 20, however many days it is. Now that there's, 48 teams instead of 36, there's even more football to watch, so... I won't be doing anything for the next few weeks.
18: Did you watch yesterday?
19: I did watch yesterday.
18: Okay.
19: Yes. And I will be watching Canada today.
18: Yay!
19: And I don't want to jinx it, but I feel they're going to win.
18: This will be our first win ever in
19: a World
18: Cup. It
19: will be our first win ever, and I think they're going to score a couple of goals. So it's going to be a great however many days. I don't even want to know how many days because I don't want to...
18: Because then you'll know the day goes by. And
19: exactly. And I don't, but yes, it's just football.
18: Fun. And then tickets still available if you wanted to go. Very expensive.
19: Of course. So, but according to the FIFA president, a delightful individual, it's like, just suck it up and pay $3,000 per ticket.
18: Yeah.
19: I'm just going to watch it on TV.
18: He's not worried about it.
19: He's not worried at all.
18: No. He says, that's fine.
19: That's fine.
18: I don't know why, though, the Toronto stadium that they built, there's a whole section that has a restricted view. An entire section.
19: Yes. Yep. Can't explain it.
18: Yeah.
19: FIFA. You can cheer for the teams and not support FIFA.
18: Okay.
19: That's my take on it.
18: That's your take on it.
19: I can't support FIFA, but I certainly support all the teams.
18: Are you as excited, Aaron, for this big matchup?
20: I don't know if I'm as excited.
19: Oh, I'm excited.
20: But
18: I knew Robin would be.
20: Looking forward to it.
18: Yeah, yeah. What's your story of the week? What have you been thinking about? What do you want to highlight? What have you been pondering?
20: Yeah, I think this week has been... incredible for Big Brothers Big Sisters, just from a supporter legacy perspective. We had two third party golf tournaments this week. So ProCon and Mayor Easton had their golf tournaments this week, and we get some proceeds from both, which is amazing. And we had our AGM this week as well. It's been busy.
18: Okay. And like everyone else is ramping down in June. You guys ramp it up.
20: And we celebrated a 60-year volunteer legacy.
18: Amazing. Of Tom Someone Thornton. Volunteered for 60 years straight?
20: Yes.
18: What?
20: Yeah.
18: That's incredible.
20: It is. He just passed away this past year, unfortunately, but we were able to celebrate his amazing legacy that he left.
18: I'm sorry, I stomped on his name. What was his name?
20: Tom Thornton.
18: Okay. All right. And 60 years volunteering in all kinds of different capacities? Or
20: so, all with Big Brothers, Big Sisters, but he was involved in three different communities. So, Niagara was his last, but he started in Montreal and then the GTA and then Niagara. So, it's just an amazing legacy. And his little brother, who is obviously not little anymore and is an adult, was there and spoke about his experience. So it's just been a great week of thinking about the legacy of mentorship.
18: I love it. That's amazing. Good stuff. All right, we'll take a quick break here on the roundtable. Rama McPherson, St. Catharines City Councilor, Aaron Graybell, Big Brothers, Big Sisters. Let's see what's happening out there.
5: No new troubles out there on the 40 Erie Bank QEW. We do have construction on the ramp to Bowen. Keep that in mind. That is shut down. Toronto Bank QEW ramp to Thompson. We have that shut down as well. Toronto Bank QEW at the 420 construction in the left lane. Toronto Bank QEW, not too bad as you make your way right through towards the Burlington Skyway. That's where it gets a bit busy. And then again, it is slow heading in towards Burlington. Southbound on Northbound Red Hill, actually in pretty good shape, right down towards the QEW. Still looking at delays on the link. If you are traveling westbound, it's a slow one from Upper Ottawa as you make your way through towards Upper Sherman. 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
4: Forecast, sunny skies and 28, feeling like 32 the high this afternoon. Tonight, clear, low down to 17. Tomorrow, we've got a sun cloud mix. There's a slight chance of a shower or a thunderstorm popping up. 28 is going to feel like 32 again with the humidity. Sunday, though, some clouds move through the region. We could see showers. 21 degrees the high. Sunny and 18 on Monday.
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18: This is Steph Vivier in the morning. Welcome back in. Friday morning roundtable. Aaron Graybell, Big Brothers, Big Sisters of Niagara, and I almost called you Janice.
19: That's all right.
18: That's why you know it's Friday.
19: That's all right.
18: Robin McPherson.
19: You know, I'm only slightly hurt. My mother did that last night at dinner.
18: Called you Janice?
19: Yeah.
18: Okay.
19: And called Janice Robin.
18: Well, she remembered your names.
19: Sure.
18: In her defense. she did name you.
19: She right? did name me. So I, you would remember. Have thought.
20: And she mixed you up with a person. I mix up the dog and my son a lot now.
19: Okay, see, that happens. Yeah. That used to happen when we lived, as kids. My mom would be yelling at us and it would come out as the dog. Mm-hmm. And you're like,
18: really?
19: Really? You... Okay, whatever.
18: Okay.
20: It's all the names.
18: It's hard.
19: It's hard.
18: Being a person is hard.
19: Being a mom is hard.
18: Doing anything is difficult.
19: That is true.
18: Let's see if the Liberal government can get this done. Yesterday announcing a national food strategy aimed at giving Canadians more access to locally produced food, vegetables, and other fresh items at lower prices. Big plan they announced yesterday, guys. $3 billion in investments over 10 years. $1 billion for infrastructure, including food terminals and hubs. They want smaller grocers to be able to compete with the larger grocers to make it easier to buy from food farm and farmers and food processors. So I don't know how they're going to do that, because I think the reason we have this monopoly is the bigger players buy so much, they're able to get lower prices, and smaller players aren't able to negotiate those. So we'll see about that. $750 million for greenhouses, hydroponics, expanding year-round Canadian production. Aaron, a lot of this is surrounding, you know, the fact that we do send a lot of our produce elsewhere to be processed. We're not doing a lot of that here. We should be doing it more here. Sounds great, right? I just wonder, like, how quickly we can get this going and when we'll see results.
20: Well, that's a good question. Fortunately, I don't have to. I'm not the one responsible for that, but I do think it would be good from both a job creation perspective and if it can lower food costs, because we know food costs right now are still rising significantly and a lot of people are struggling. So I do think in theory it makes sense, and hopefully it is something that can happen sooner rather than later.
18: Speaking of food costs, 35% increase since 2019. So in case you were wondering.
19: Thank you for making me feel terrible.
18: About your choice to eat.
19: About my choice to eat. No, I mean, I think the government is trying to do some really big things, and this is one of those big things. It's as with everything, it's the devil is in the details. Because it's not like you can, you know, pop up a greenhouse and start growing overnight. It takes time, it takes infrastructure, and infrastructure is one of the things that every municipality, region in across the country is dealing with a lack of and or a giant deficit. So it sounds great. I hope it can happen. I think, you know, we do have to start looking at how do we become self-sustaining. You know, I think we do have to look at how our food sources and where our food sources come from. I think I was in Edmonton last week, and I got to hear from Zita Cobb, who created Fogo Island, the new version of Fogo Island. And one of the things she was talking about was, as an hotel, an inn, and that they don't grow a lot of food anymore on Fogo, and they used to. So they're now looking at how do we get people to grow food that's not giant greenhouses that can supply those smaller grocery stores. And I think that's kind of what this is looking at. And I think it's going to be really important to try and supply it at a cost that's reasonable, and get it done quickly, which in government is not always the possible thing.
18: We'll see how it goes. Something that is delayed now is the Gordie Howe International Bridge. This one's near and dear to my heart because it is a bridge that would connect Windsor to Detroit. That's the area where I grew up. So I've long been interested in this and understand the different issues. In short, Canada paid $6 billion to get this bridge built. The deal was we would collect the tolls until that $6 billion was paid back, and then we would split the tolls. Now the Trump government says, no, not opening. Why don't we get half of the tolls? Why not? What do we do here, Robin? Do we give in and give them half the tolls from the start?
19: I hope we don't. I mean, it's the issue with dealing with an unusual, different kind of individual in the White House. I mean, it's a very logical bill, or, you know, a logical process. We paid for the bridge. We need to get the money back. Then we'll get there. And I mean, with how busy the Windsor corridor is, I think it's not going to take that long. I mean, it'll take a long time, but it won't take that long. Who knows? I think we'll have to make some sort of compromise, because it seems that that's how things work now.
18: Yeah, the mayor of Windsor, Drew Dilkins, doesn't want us to compromise at all, Aaron. And, of course, he would be one of the most invested people in this bridge opening.
20: Yeah, I think it'll be interesting, but obviously it is very political. And there's benefits for both sides for the bridge being open and helping to get people across. So I hope Canada stays strong, but I'm not sure how long that will happen for.
18: We'll see. It was supposed to open this week.
19: Yeah, and I mean, it's going to also change the economic outlook for a huge section of Windsor that is generally not, you know, benefiting from the bridge crossing or the tunnel crossing. And I think it's, I mean, I do hope we don't compromise, but I just, it feels like it, the bully in the room just wears you down.
18: Could be inevitable. Okay, this is, I didn't think this would happen. Gen Z is tan maxing. So tan maxing, ladies, if you don't know, is just really tanning. They grew up with the sunscreen. They grew up with all the skin cancer warnings. And I know you guys are of the age where, remember the tanning booths, right? The tanning booths were like a big thing. You got to get that base tan before you go to Mexico, right? Yes. We'd all go in there. That's all coming back, which is very surprising.
19: It's, I was reading the story and I'm like, I just remember, and I'm old enough to remember, like you'd lather up with baby oil, you'd put sun in your hair, and you would just lie wherever there was sun and you would become, I never, no matter how hard I tried, I never got a tan that was like, it just, I became like beige. I didn't become tan.
18: No just, deep tan
19: no
18: for
19: No deep
18: you.
19: Tan for me.
18: Okay.
19: But like friends are... Like, and now my, you know, some a lot of people I know are like, oh yeah, you know what, I had to have a sarcoma removed because of my tanning. So the idea that they're going, and why are they calling it tan maxing?
18: Well, everything's maxing. Everything that you do
19: why?
18: Is maxing.
19: Why?
18: Because they got, you know.
19: They're just tanning.
18: They're just tanning. They're just tanning. This does irritate me, too. This they make up tanning. Words and act like they made up the thing. And it's like, you know what? We all tried to give ourselves skin cancer back in the day,
19: exactly.
18: too. This is not new. Wild, though, like, that you think we get better, right, Aaron, as a species? Like, we learn?
20: I think, well, yeah, I hope we learn. I don't think we always do, unfortunately. I think it's both, like, for me, I think it's unfortunate because we've learned so much, but from their perspective, from a younger generation, like obviously brain development and risky behaviors play into this, but also I think social media trends and just I think when we were growing up and you know sun safety became a thing, cancer wasn't as prevalent as it is now, and I think it's something that so many people are dealing with that they don't really necessarily see the risks in the same way that we did, unfortunately. So hopefully the maxing can change to minimizing eventually.
18: I'm just surprised though, because I have a good friend has a 17 and 18 year old daughter. We're around them quite a bit and they are all about the skincare.
19: Right.
18: They're going to Sephora.
19: Right.
18: We didn't have skincare.
19: No, we had Noxzema. And that liquidy clear stuff that you would wipe your face with that felt like it was like your skin was burning off.
18: Yeah.
19: To ensure your skin was clean.
20: Isn't like Oxy or something.
19: Yeah,
18: Oxy something. Oxy.
19: Yeah,
18: vinyl, those pads.
19: Yeah, but you would like put
18: pads.
19: It across and you'd be like, it hurts, but I'm going to do it anyway.
18: Yeah.
19: I don't understand.
18: They have all this expensive skincare, so it's like.
19: Well, maybe that's why they
20: think
19: they can
20: match. But some of the skincare has sunscreen built in.
18: Right. Right. I don't know. It's all about the UV.
19: Get normal amounts of sun.
18: Vitamin D.
19: Vitamin D. That's all you need.
18: I have a new word for you guys. It is exhausterwhelmulated. This is when you're exhausted, overstimulated, and overwhelmed.
19: That's
18: all
19: me.
18: At once.
19: That's me today.
20: You beat me to it.
18: We're all exhausterwhelmulated.
19: I'm exhausterwhelmulated.
18: And it's 9 a.m. on a Friday.
19: We should put that in our email replies. Like, just put an automatic email reply on today.
20: I'm here for it.
19: We are. I'm sorry.
18: Exhausterwhelmulated.
19: We're exhausterwhelmulated.
18: We will not be replying.
19: We will reply to you on Monday.
18: When you'll probably also be exhausterwhelmulated.
19: No, then I'll just be anxious because it's the start of the week.
18: All right. Well, it's great to see you both, and I am less exhausted after seeing you. Thank you so much for being here.
19: Thank you.
18: Robin McPherson, St. Catharines City Councilor, Erin Graybell, Big Brothers Big Sisters of Niagara. Thanks to all of our guests. Thanks to everyone who listened. 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And thank you, Greg.
1: And yeah? Burt Ward.
18: Yeah. Enjoy your week off.
1: Thank you.
18: We'll miss you lots.
1: Right.
18: News is next.

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3: Good morning. I'm at home. Some sunshine through the afternoon. Right now it feels like 31 degrees. Coming up, trade talks continue as Carney heads to Europe. Jacob comfortable in his new home and some students prepare for more stress. First check on traffic.
4: Toronto Bank QEW ramp to Thompson. Construction has that shut down. And Toronto Bank QEW at the 420. We do have construction there as well. After that, looking good on that Toronto Bank QEW, heading right in through towards the Burlington Skyway. That's where it gets busy as you head over the Skyway and heading right through towards Brant. Some volume there on and off. On the Red Hill, it's improved quite a bit. Not too bad down towards the QEW. Northbound, though, it's a bit busy off the link. Just a volume situation there. On the westbound link, it's slow upper gauge through towards Upper Wellington. 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I'm Robin Metcalf, 610 CKTV. Time saver traffic next in 15 minutes.
3: In news, the governing Liberals have rolled out a new national food strategy aimed at getting a handle on rising prices. Part of the plan calls for more locally produced fruit, vegetables, and other fresh items. Officials say that by changing how food is bought, sold, transported, and distributed in Canada, prices will come down. The government is also promising to help small and medium-sized processors modernize and increase productivity so they can compete on the global marketplace. Now, Canada-U.S. Trade Minister Dominic LeBlanc says he expects to see bilateral agreements negotiated with the United States as Canada and Mexico look to extend critical continental trade pacts. Prime Minister Mark Carney says Canada is also looking for a bilateral agreement with Mexico.
5: We are looking for a bilateral deal with Mexico as well, and we'll work forward on that. But there would be some commonalities that are retained as part of CUSMA's extension.
3: The Prime Minister continues trade talks as he's heading overseas. The six-day trip begins in Paris today. He'll also head to Ireland before wrapping up with a trip to the annual G7 Leaders Summit. Women's shelters continue to be at capacity in Niagara. Both Jillian's Place and Birchway Niagara have had to find alternate solutions for women looking for shelter beds as the facilities have been at the limit. This is a recent report from the Police Services Board showed that domestic violence-related criminal investigations increased 57.8% between 2023 and 2025. Jillian's Place Executive Director Nicole Regeer says it all started with the pandemic and the issues that just not going away.
6: We are seeing a lot more women coming through who have been strangled, and we know that strangulation is the number one indicator of, you know, potential future lethality. So what women are experiencing in our community right now is very real.
3: Regeer says last year they were not able to accommodate 471 women who contacted their emergency shelter for bed space, but they do work with everyone to find alternate accommodations. It's a happy ending to a terrible story. 2 months ago, Jacob the dog was found by the Humane Society of Greater Niagara. He was abandoned at a park in St. Catharines and left severely emaciated. Since that time, the staff of the Humane Society helping Jacob recover. Now, he has a new home. Jamie and Sheila Gross have adopted him and taken him home. Sheila says they were just getting over the heartbreak of putting down their 11-year-old Rottweiler in February when they saw Jacob's story.
7: We resigned ourselves to the fact that we wanted to rescue a dog and give it its best life. And I just kept following Jacob's story. I kept saying, you know, if it's not us, they're really going to be careful about who he goes to. but I just want him in the best home. If it's with us, amazing. If it's with somebody else, that's amazing as well. I mean, he's just a testament to what the Humane Society actually does.
3: Sheila says Jacob has been eating well and has been even out to meet the neighbors and paid a visit to a retirement home where Sheila works. Open Farm Day in support of Horse Sense for Kids will take place this Saturday in Fenwick. Brenda Langerton says the event is a fundraiser for BNR Stables Therapy Program for Children, which offers at-risk children and those with special needs the opportunity to connect with horses.
8: Yes, we do deal with families from low income and families that wouldn't be able to attend these types of programs without some financial aid. So, yes, we do it as a fundraiser to be able to help anybody who's in need. And there's a lot of vulnerable youth out there that can use our programs, so it helps them have some access.
3: The event, which features horse rides, a petting area, food trucks, and crafts, will take place Saturday between 1 and 4 at BNR Stables on Balfour Street in Fenwick. Admission is free. And 'tis the season for grad ceremonies and celebration, but also a lot of stress for students as well.
9: According to the Bureau of Labor Statistics, about 61% of high school graduates will advance to college with a big old bag of stress. Psychology Today says that struggle is real, with a high percentage of first-year students reporting the most stress, anxiety, and depression. They say it's a combination of things: picking a major, navigating classes, social dynamics, and the cost. Thankfully, they can blow off a little steam at a keg party.
3: For more local news that matters, go to 610cktv.com. In sports, Canada opening up the World Cup on home soil this afternoon as Canada takes on Bosnia-Herzegovina. It's a 3 o'clock kickoff in Toronto, the second of the three host nations to open the tournament. Mexico began things yesterday with a 2-0 win over South Africa. Later on tonight, the U.S. takes on Paraguay. Also last night, Korea, they down Czechia 2-1 in Mexico. The Hurricanes are a win away from the Stanley Cup championship as Carolina doubled up Vegas 4-2. Game 5, they take a 3-2 series lead over the Knights. Game 6 is set for Vegas on Saturday night. Over to the CFL, the Hamilton Tiger Cats on the road, picking up their first win of the season. The Tiger Cats beating Winnipeg 37-27. Keandre Smith with 2 touchdown receptions for the Cats. Blue Jays, they had the night off. They'll host the Yankees tonight at the Dome. Welland Jackfish with a 15-11 win over Brantford at home. They visit London this evening. Tomorrow night, the Niagara River Lions hosting Montreal. Tip-off is set for 7 o'clock at the Meridian Center. And the St. Catharines Junior B Athletics beating Hamilton 14-9 at Canada Games Park last night. Your weather's next.
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3: Forecast not quite as humid as it was yesterday. We're looking at a high of 28, feeling like 32 this afternoon with some sunshine. Clear tonight, a low down to 17 tomorrow. Mix of sun and cloud, 28 is going to feel again like 32 degrees, but we do have an opportunity for an afternoon shower or a thunderstorm to pop up. Sunday, some cloud cover, possible showers, 21, sunny and 18 on Monday.
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0: number one at stirring up number two. It's Gene Valaitis on 610 CKTV, Niagara's news and talk. It's time for Valaitis on the News, the early edition.
1: Well, here we go this afternoon at 3 o'clock. Team Canada will play its first ever World Cup game on home turf. It gets rolling along at 3 o'clock this afternoon. Canada taking on Bosnia and Herzegovina. You know what? Nobody can pronounce that last name. You know, I'm watching TSN, and everybody is saying Bosnia and Herzegovina. So from here on in, I'm just going to say that Canada is taking on BNH this afternoon. And you know what? When people around the world watch this from Toronto, the place is going to look empty because FIFA just overcharges people. And Canadians are giving FIFA the you-know-what finger. I was on the website at 4:45 this morning, and getting on the FIFA website, it's like the sales prevention department. There are around 1,000 tickets left for 3 o'clock this afternoon. I mean, that's just 5 hours and 55 minutes from now. And it's incredible. And FIFA won't bring the prices down. So, tickets left unsold compromise all three areas of the sales categories, including 20 tickets offered up at $1,300, another 148 tickets for $2,300, 253 tickets for $3,100. Now, if you want the front row seats, the premium seats, there are 24 left. Well, there were as of 4:45 this morning. And they're going for, this is right, it is, $4,700. And other tickets range in price from the cheap seats, $920 to $4,809. Yikes. There is one section at the BMO Field. Oh, I'm going to get sued. You can't say BMO Field because FIFA won't let you. So there's one section, a whole section at the Toronto Stadium that is completely unsold. And obstructed seats are it's just crazy. Sadly, the free Fan Fest, which they charged $10 to get into yesterday in Toronto, it was called off because of an impending thunder and lightning storm. Smart thing to do. Vancouver had a fan fest at the Pacific National Exhibition, sort of their version of RCNE. I was talking to a buddy of mine in Vancouver who went to Fan Fest, and although he was exaggerating, he said there was like, I don't know, 12 people there. Meanwhile, two football fans are being paid $50,000 each to watch all 104 World Cup games from a specially built cube in Times Square in New York City. Austin Franklin and Kevin Aketo were picked from 60,000 people who applied. So fans will be sitting outside the cube watching them, inside the cube watching football. By the way, if you're heading down today, if you're in Burlington, Hamilton, or here in Niagara, here's what you need to know about traveling. The GO train, the Lakeshore line, for most days will be running every 15 minutes. And from now till the 19th, weekend GO bus service between the Falls and Toronto on Route 12 will be increased to support the crowds. Oh, yeah. And the Tourism Prevention Department is in full swing this weekend. I don't know why they do this every summer. Two of the four Niagara Brown lanes on the Queen Elizabeth Way, including across the Burlington Skyway, will be closed from 1 a.m. on Saturday until 5 a.m. on Monday. Yikes. Well, the Prime Minister made a big announcement yesterday. You probably heard Matt talking about it on the news, about a big new national food strategy. Good idea. Why? Canada leads the G7 in food inflation. But I watched this news conference yesterday, and like, dude, Mark, Mr. Prime Minister, have you ever been in a grocery store?
2: We are an agricultural superpower, yet for most Canadians, it doesn't feel like that at the checkout counter. Grocery prices are up nearly 35% since 2019. And today, the average Canadian family spends about $10,000 a year on groceries, or $800 a month. Now, One of the things we did is to look at the structural reasons for that. There are multiple reasons.
1: Just, what the heck did he just say? Did you hear what he just said? An average family spends $800 per month on groceries, or $10,000 a year. Detached from reality. A family of four spends $800 per month on groceries? Okay, listen, you know, it's the barbecue season. Say you have two teenagers and mom and dad. And let's say you're going to have a special Canada Day barbecue. And you're going to buy four steaks. Well, there's $100 for one meal. And that doesn't even include things like veggies, carbs, dessert, drinks. Has he ever been to a grocery store? Well, more on the murder of that poor Toronto constable yesterday. A 19-year-old will be charged with first-degree murder. He's still in the hospital. Couldn't care less if he makes it. Now, we already know that the shooting at the U.S. consulate was connected to an Iranian-backed terrorist group. The raid in which the officer was killed was related to the U.S. consulate shooting. Was this officer killed by an active terrorist cell on Canadian soil because our immigration system is totally out of whack? Canadians need to know. And here we go again. The French language watchdog, the language police, are at it again in Montreal, in the Saint-Henri neighborhood. Now, the controversy is over the word nosh. Nosh. Arthur's Nosh Bar, Notre Dame West, is famous for things like its fluffy pancakes and matzo ball soup. However, the language police, somebody walked by, nosh is a Yiddish word, but it's not French enough, so they have been sent a letter that nosh has to be in teeny tiny letters and everything else has to be in French. The language police, out of their minds. And that's Valaitis on the News, the early edition.
3: All right, we're through the two major humid, rainy days, I guess, if you want to refer to them like that. Today's still going to be like that to an extent, but it won't be as bad as yesterday and the day before. 28 degrees today with a chance of showers this morning, and it's going to clear this afternoon. Although, looking out my window, it looks pretty blue out there. What about you, Gene?
1: Yeah, a little gloomy, a little cloudy.
3: Oh, a little... Really?
1: Very, very humid, though.
3: Oh, okay. Maybe we have two different windows then. Humidex is going to make it feel like 32. Overnight, 17 degrees and clear skies. Tomorrow, it's going to be 28 with a chance of a thunderstorm in the afternoon. Mix of sun and cloud. Humidex will be up at 32. On Sunday, 21 with a 60% chance of showers. On Monday, 18 and sunny. And then on Tuesday, 21 with a chance of showers. Right now, it's 25, feeling like 33 with your 610 CKDB weather. I'm Alex Hobson.
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1: All right, finally a Friday. Thanks for being with us here today. You can get a hold of me by texting me at 905-688-2582. You know, I'm still trying to get over the fact that Mark Carney in a grocery store, I bet he doesn't really go to grocery stores too often, but I can't get over the fact that yesterday he claimed that the average family spends $800 a month on groceries. So an average family, I'm guessing that's mom and dad and the kids, two kids maybe. Can you take a second and tell me what your family of four spends on groceries per month? Text me at 905-688-2582. And please make the effort, because I want to talk about this later on this morning. And quite frankly, I just can't get over this. Unless you're feeding your family dog and cat food. And he claims an average family spends $10,000 a year on groceries. What? 905-688-2582. We will review that later in the show. Later this hour, it's Artificial Intelligence for Beginners. We're up to lesson number 25. Dave Charles will be joining me. Right now, though, it's time for Lidke Has a Take with John Lidke. Good morning, John.
2: Good morning, Gene.
1: Well, I guess you're going to be heading over to the Gordie Howe Bridge for the big ribbon cutting. Oh, hang on a second. There is no ribbon cutting today. The cutting was suddenly canceled at the request of the U.S. because Donald Trump is demanding concessions. What concessions? I don't know. Canada paid for the whole darn thing. Now, is Canada once again being bullied here? Or is there a strategic reason for the Prime Minister to delay the opening? Because nobody gets it.
2: Well, this is textbook Corleone presidency.
1: Are you still with us?
2: I think we're finally starting to actually play the long game here, Gene, which is vitally important. If we had Prime Minister Carney rush down to Windsor to cut this ribbon, to take a bad deal, that would just be showing America, hey, our sovereignty doesn't matter, what we care about doesn't matter. But by backing away from the table and saying, hey, if it takes longer, it takes a little longer, they're executing a vital strategic delay. And, I mean, if this isn't the art of the deal, I don't know what the art of the deal is. Be willing to get up and walk away from the table.
1: Yeah. Well, I mean, between the lines, doesn't it come down to this? There's a millionaire family that owns the Ambassador Bridge. They never wanted the Gordie Howe Bridge to be built in the first place. And the millionaire family that owns the Ambassador Bridge currently being used. They make a lot of dough off that, but it's falling apart. Ah, but this guy gave Trump a lot of money in his election campaign and got an audience with the orange man. And who knows what was said in that meeting, but at the end of the meeting, all of a sudden, you know, the Gordie Howe Bridge was bad, Canada was bad, and Trump didn't even know that Canada had paid for the whole thing, billions and billions of dollars. Isn't that what it comes down to? There are no concessions here.
2: I mean, we heard him say that he wants 50% of the revenues that come in. But, I mean, is that a real demand or is that just a Donald Trump bluff right now? But, yeah, you're correct. At the end of the day, the Maroon family owns the Ambassador Bridge. And when you say it's falling apart, they literally installed plywood underneath the bridge to catch the debris that was falling onto city streets. This thing is old, it's towering, and we need a new bridge. But look at, I mean, look at the mechanics of all of this. We built the bridge. We financed the $6.5 billion price tag. We hold all the technical and regulatory approvals. The bridge is ready to go, but we're being treated as if we've been taken hostage here. And who knows if this is actually just about trying to tee things up for the USMCA CUSMA negotiations. Because if that's the case, I mean, and if he wants to go and risk Michigan in the upcoming midterms, have at it.
1: Yeah. Well, you know, Ottawa is playing this game of high stakes chicken with Trump. The Windsor mayor is not impressed, and he says Canada cannot fall on bent knee.
2: Yeah, absolutely not. Nobody understands the structural pain of border friction better than, you know, Windsor, Essex, Niagara corridors. We live, we breathe, and we survive by the predictability of just-in-time supply chains. Every hour that a truck is sitting, idling to get onto the Ambassador Bridge or on the Ambassador Bridge itself, that costs real businesses real money. But there is a profound difference, Gene, between absorbing a temporary operational delay and locking in our local economy into a permanent structural surrender. So I don't often agree with my mayor down here in Windsor, and I think he would agree with that statement. But he's entirely right to draw the line in the sand here. If Canada blinks right now simply because we're anxious about border frustration, we're going to establish a

0: I mean, Michigan hasn't spent a dime on this. We've carried the entire financial load. And if we capitulate now, we're just going to be turning over this sovereign Canadian trade corridor over to the whims of the White House and the Maroon family. So while it is not open right now, and it's frustrating to see it in all of its magnificent glory ready to go, it's, you know, it's not impacting what the status quo was, because the other bridge still operates. We still have the Windsor-Detroit tunnel, and, you know, there's still the Sarnia-Blue Water Bridge. So, I mean, there are other options. If we didn't have the ambassador, I would probably have a very different story that I'd be telling.
1: You know, I think they should have just opened it up and said, you know, to heck with you, Trump.
0: Listen, I mean, I want to see the thing open. I'm really frustrated. I'm not going to be at a ribbon cutting today, and I hope that I can get put back on the list for the next time that this happens, whenever that may be.
1: Yeah.
0: Sure, we could have opened it up and, you know, dealt with the situation as it played out, and maybe that would have been a better hand to play, but we're dealing with a rash person who likes negotiating and who likes to have a good deal, and I think that showing a position of weakness wouldn't have helped us.
1: Yeah, and then Carney runs away to Europe.
0: Yeah, and then he runs away, yeah.
1: On another subject, now, during the Freedom Convoy, you were running a newspaper, you were the chief editor, you were a reporter, you've been in the news game for a long, long time. So the Supreme Court Chief Justice, Richard Wagner, is on record now as saying Canadians deserve a judiciary free of politics. But he won't discuss his own criticism of the Freedom Convoy. Wagner declined to recuse himself from sitting in judgment from this final appeal about the Emergency Measures Act on protesters he described in an interview with Le Devoir, calling them anarchists and hostage takers, although nobody was ever charged with either offense. But he's not going to recuse himself. This is just not right.
0: Yeah, Gene, this is one that really irks my gears, or grinds my gears. The absolute best defense of any judicial institution is the unassailable, airtight integrity of its written judgments, not holding media scrums. And I get, you know, it's his annual conference and he does this, but I think it's frustrating, quite frankly, when populist politicians use the bench as a convenient punching bag to score quick political points. But I also don't want to see the court engage in it that way and to delegitimize themselves while there are attacks on them. We need to have a separation of powers that relies on the judiciary remaining quiet, sober counterweight to political theater. And if the Chief Justice is going to use annual press conferences to lecture the public or critique public discourse, they've crossed that line and they've just become another politician.
1: I mean, anybody who has graduated from law school knows the position of what a judge has to be. You know what? He's destroying the illusion of an unbiased judiciary, isn't he?
0: I think so, 100%. And that's the problem. He's not just bending the illusion of neutrality. He has completely shattered it with a sledgehammer. When he publicly brands the protests as anarchy to the media before massive constitutional challenges surrounding the Emergencies Act even make their way through lower courts, he's compromising the entire system. How can any citizen, quite frankly, Gene, or any litigant walking into any of our courts at this point truly believe they're going to get a fair, unbiased, objective hearing when the top judge in our country has already delivered a public verdict via press conferences?
1: Yeah.
0: And this is the exact danger of judges trying to play public intellectuals or media commentators. Stay in your lane.
1: That's so true. You know, if a judge's job is to stay silent and only speaks through written judgments, how do they survive an era where politics is louder, meaner, and constantly targeting the people on the bench? I mean, he's asking for it, in my opinion.
0: Oh, I agree with you. He's absolutely asking it. And if you can't take the heat, get out of the kitchen. The line is drawn, Gene, precisely at the courthouse doors. It's an absolute non-negotiable boundary, and we are undeniably living in a louder, more toxic, and highly performative political era, but that is exactly why the judiciary must go out of their way to remain the silent anchor of our democracy. And this is a big problem. When the Chief Justice stands up in front of a microphone to get in and wade into cultural debates, they're not defending the rule of law. They're actively feeding an institutional identity crisis, and the public won't have trust in those bodies. So, yeah, no, this is a big deal.
1: Yeah, a very big deal. Hey, listen, I'm just about out of time on a completely different subject. Are you going to be watching the FIFA World Cup game, Canada's FIFA World Cup on home turf, or do you even care?
0: You mean Canada versus BNH?
1: Yeah, it could be, because I have only heard one announcer, and that is Matt Holmes. Oh, no, two. Bonnie Heslop and Matt Holmes are the only two announcers I've heard who can pronounce Bosnia and Herzegovina. Oh, there!
0: You did it.
1: All right.
0: Yeah, I don't know if I'm going to be tuning in, quite frankly. Soccer.

0: not really my cup of tea. And the whole way that this thing is going right now, I heard you chatting about $4,000 tickets. I think I'll probably take my silent protest, maybe flip back and forth.
1: Okay. All right. Thanks for this take, as usual. Have a fantastic weekend. We'll be talking to you on Monday or Tuesday. Whenever. Monday and Tuesday, maybe.
0: There you go. Have a great one, Gene.
1: Have a good one. John Lidke has a take, and they're always interesting. All right, let's take a break. When we return, it's Friday. Time for Artificial Intelligence for Beginners, lesson number 45. Yikes. We'll be joined by media guru Dave Charles in just a few minutes. Finally, a Friday. Thanks for being with us. It's 610 CKTB, Niagara's News and Talk, and I'm Gene Vilaitis.
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6: Good morning, I'm Matt Holmes. Here's what's making news. The Prime Minister is talking groceries with a new strategy aiming to help independent grocers compete with large retailers. Meantime, the mother of a teenager who took her own life after being sexually exploited by an online predator says the federal legislation tackling online safety is an important first step to keeping youth safe online. We'll tell you about domestic violence rates that continue to climb here in Niagara. Jacob is doing well in his new home. The update from the Humane Society of Greater Niagara and some horse sense for kids in Fenwick this Saturday. Forecast, we've got sunshine out there through the afternoon. Not as humid as we were yesterday, so it's going to feel like 32 the high today. Clear tonight, a low down to 17. Tomorrow, sunshine in the morning, then a mix of sun and cloud, just a slight chance of a shower in the afternoon, or a thunderstorm popping up. 28 is going to feel like 32. Sunday, some cloud cover, maybe showers, 21. And then by the time we get to Monday, we've got sunshine and 18 degrees.
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1: All right, it's a Friday morning, and of course you can always reach me at 905-688-2582. I've been asking that question after the story in Vilaitis on the news, that our Prime Minister thinks that an average family of four only spends $800 a month on groceries. So I'm asking you, is he right, or is he completely detached from reality? So give me a text. We'll talk about it on the latest on the news after the 11 o'clock news this morning. So I'm at 905-688-2582. It's Friday. That means it's time for Artificial Intelligence for Beginners, lesson number 45. And as always, I am joined by media guru Dave Charles. Good morning, Dave.
10: It's World Cup day. I've got my mind on the World Cup. I've got the mind on the Jays. and AI for beginners. So it's a very full day, Gene.
1: Absolutely.
10: What do you got for us off? What do you got for us off the top?
1: Well, you know, the big story this week is the online safety bill was tabled in the House of Commons, even though they're taking their summer break, but at least it's on the table right now. And of course, it would include a ban on adolescents under the age of 16 from accessing social media platforms. There are some exemptions, though, and this is kind of surprising some. Namely, platforms able to provide sound proof of measures meant to protect minors from things like online harms would be available to those under the age of 16. I'm not sure how they would enforce this or what measures they would have to spend a lot of money on. Interestingly, too, Dave, the impending bill does not include language which would prohibit those 16 or under from accessing AI chatbots. And a lot of people thought that was going to be a part of this bill. So according to the results of an Angus Reid survey that was out late last March, Canadians widely approve of prohibiting people under the age of 16 from accessing social media platforms. It's working in Australia. The kids are very, very upset. I've mentioned this a couple of times. I saw an interview with a young woman, 14, and a young man, 15, on the Australia Broadcasting Corporation. And, I mean, they were talking to the reporter. They both started crying because they're so used to it, and they don't know why they can't do it anymore. So we'll see what happens here in Canada. It should be interesting.
10: Well, Gene, I think you see the Blue Jays, some Blue Jay players are going on with commercials now saying, look, you need to have balance with your screen time. You need to get out there and get fresh air and exercise. And I really believe in that. I think, you know, 5 hours of screen time a week is a lot. But you know, you and I know, we both grew up in that tender age of being a teen, and they're going to find workarounds. You know that they're not going to be supervised as much as you want. It's a very busy world out there. So I think that unless they get the kind of supervision, this thing is going to hit the rocks pretty quick. But I really believe that, but any young people under 20 listening, you need time outside. You need to enjoy and smell life. AI is not everything. It's only a toolbox. You got to separate the two, you know, toolbox versus real life. I think you got to get that balance happening.
1: You know, heck, when I was 15, the only thing I was interested in was getting the attention of girls. I didn't need social media. Try, you 15-year-olds, try that one out. It's a lot of fun.
10: I know. The social connector, right?
1: Yeah.
10: The AI does that for sure. Gene, if we can go to some other news here.
1: Yep.
10: 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Now, Quantum Leap, Majorana 2 chip boosts qubit reality by 1,000 times. Microsoft Majorana 2 quantum chip promises unprecedented stability. With this breakthrough, the company now targets commercial quantum computing by 2029. Now, quantum AI just got a whole lot real. Now, quantum AI is the combination of quantum computing and AI intelligence. So these are starting to connect in real time. Anthropic files an IPO at a staggering $965 billion valuation. Now, this is the leading world's AI company. We knew Anthropic was going to jump out there. We reported this in the last couple of weeks, but now it's for real. And what this means, Claude's creator is preparing to go public at a nearly $1 trillion valuation.
1: Wow.
10: $1 trillion. Now, this puts Anthropic ahead of OpenAI big time in the market race for AI dominance. Investors now see Claude as the foundational AI platform. It's no longer a challenger. And also, Claude's 4.8 reclaims the benchmark crown again. Anthropic's newest model beats competitors across coding, reasoning, and agentic tasks. It even surpasses ChatGPT's 5.5 on key benchmarks. Claude's Opus 4.8 is fast, powerful, and enterprise really. So Claude's Opus 4.8 is the new model to watch out for and the benchmark. NVIDIA with Nemotron 3 Ultra becomes the most capable U.S. OpenAI model. NVIDIA's unveiled its 550 billion parameter open weights model, and it's a heavyweight. It's now the most powerful OpenAI model ever released in the U.S. A major win for developers who want transparency and control. Those are the attributes that NVIDIA is promoting with this new Nemotron 3 Ultra model. Gene, now, Google Gemini Omni brings AI video editing to everyone. I know you've tried before, but Google Omni flashes that everybody can use to edit their videos with multimodal AI capabilities. Just describe the edit you want simply. AI handles the rest. It's the video production without a learning curve. Now, AI video production is for Luddites like me. You can become brilliant in a nanosecond. All you have to do is be verbal and tell it exactly what you want. Yeah. You like that one, Gene?
1: I love it. And I use Grok all the time, and it's the same thing.
10: Yeah.
1: It's really quite amazing. And Grok now has also improved the mouth. So when your video that you're generating, when the person is saying something, it looks like they're really talking and using the exact words. And they just improved that over the last 2 weeks.
10: I mean, all those little gaps, those glitches are now being closed rapidly. 11 Labs, by the way, has been onto this big time. Dubbing V2 makes AI voices truly emotional. New Dubbing V2 engine preserves tone, rhythm, emotion across 90 languages. Just the thing you were talking about. Creators can now dub content without losing speaker personality. It's the closest AI that's come to human level voice translation. We knew the voice perfection was coming to AI. It was only a matter of time and more algorithms. Well, the time is now here. So I think that the movie business and the TV business just got a whole lot better with that improvement in AI, because we still see some of those characters with those gaps in their performance.
1: Mm-hmm.
10: 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It's no longer just a coding tool, Gene. It's becoming a business automation engine. So expect AI to quietly take over more office tasks. Now, we've advised our listeners and warned them that in the coding field, especially, that this was coming. So now it's a reality. So if you're in the coding business at work, talk to your boss about what AI may be coming on the horizon. GPT 5.6 rumored for imminent release. This is a big one. Predictions market given an 80 to 90% chance of being launched by the end of this month. If true, ChatGPT's 5.6 could redefine the competitive landscape overnight. The AI world is holding its breath on this one, Gene. So, you know, because of the grunt that this company has, you can expect big things. AI training costs are going to plummet. Dig this. Orion $100 billion breakthrough. $100 billion parameter model is training people for $1.25 an hour.
1: What?
10: On new AI tools. I know. This is incredible. This could democratize AI development for small teams and startups, companies that are not the big, big companies. Cheap training means more innovation fast. We learned that AI is moving faster and faster in the workplace. Without governance, this is now a reality. So beware. NVIDIA Cosmos 3 introduced the first open Omni model. Cosmos 3 blends vision, reasoning, simulation, and action into one AI architecture. We thought this was going to be in the future.
1: Yeah.
10: It's happening right now. I got to say, we've got a physical AI that's happening, robots, labs, real-world tasks. We all look at these things and say, I wonder what's going to happen to my house. The major step forward, AI can truly interact with the world you live in. Tempus uses agentic AI to accelerate cancer drug development. This is a good one, Gene.
1: Yeah.
10: Chicago-based Tempus upgrades its Lens Performance agentic AI agent. The system now helps researchers to explore drug pathways faster than ever before. AI is becoming a real partner in medical discovery.
1: It's really something.
10: And we should applaud that. I mean, you know, how long have we all lived with various forms of cancer, and how many loved ones have we lost? So AI can maybe accelerate the cures for a lot. Now governments treat AI computing as national infrastructure development, Gene. We've got to ask Evan Solomon about this when we get him on the show.
1: Yes.
10: The U.S., Japan, U.K., and Canada arrangements treat compute access like energy and telecom. The message here, the nations that control compute time will control innovation. The AI geopolitics now just got a whole lot more mainstream, and it's something we need to watch out for. Mm-hmm. AI assistance becomes new advertising channel, ChatGPT and Google demand gen show some real trends. Product discovery is moving from websites to AI assistance. Websites are becoming old style, AI assistance becoming new style because they're so much quicker and have way more content and way more depth. Brands will now compete inside the chat window you have. So, as we head up into the break and get ready for lesson number 45, AI amusements and life lessons from the new world of AI.
1: I like that one.
10: We'll take a break with these commercial messages on AM 610 CKDB. I'm Dave Charles with Gene Valaitis, and this is your AI for Beginners show.
1: That's right, and we cue the Weather Fairy music and bring in Alex. It's getting cloudy and windy. I think it's going to rain.
11: Yeah, I think you might be right, Gene. I think you might be right. You can show up to the station at 9 a.m. on Monday with pitchforks if Gene's wrong. Look at me, the weatherman, passing all the blame along to you. Anyway, 28 degrees today with a mix of sun and cloud. Looks like there's going to be some showers this morning, but it will clear this afternoon. The humidex is going to get up to 32. Overnight, 17 with clear skies. Tomorrow, it's going to be, again, 28 degrees. Mix of sun and cloud, chance of a thunderstorm in the afternoon. And again, the humidex will be around 32. Sunday, 21 degrees with a chance of showers. Monday, 18 and sunny. And then on Tuesday, 21 with a chance of showers and a mix of sun and cloud. Right now it's 25, feeling like 33 with your 610 CKDB weather. I'm Alex Hobson.
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1: All right, here we go. It's a Friday, and that means artificial intelligence for beginners with media guru Dave Charles and me. And here we are at lesson number 45. Dave, take it away.
10: Okay, the funny thing about AI, Gene, is that it doesn't arrive with a marching band. No, it doesn't. It sneaks in through the grocery store, the kitchen, the car, and the classroom. Little amusements that turn into big lessons about how the world is changing right under our nose. Now, this show, AI for AI for Beginners, is a reminder every Friday, thanks to you and CKTB, about how our world is rapidly changing. We've often referred to this as the Renaissance. Now, as a consumer, you need to figure out how AI is impacting your personal life, your home life, and your work life. Start by using AI sites like ChatGPT, Copilot, Perplexity, and Claude AI on everything and anything. It makes a difference in your time, will improve your work-life quality, and leave you with usable results, underline usable results. Now, with the cost of living very high these days due to extraordinary Trump tariffs, take AI, the AI grocery cart. I think it's important that you try this as a technique. This is very clever. Take your AI, take your grocery list and run it through AI. It'll match up with things you already use, things that it knows that's been on previous lists. Will save you heaps of money as food prices aren't coming down anytime soon. So now, Gene, AI can help you really add flavor to your everyday meals, and I think that's a very positive thing. Mm-hmm. We also see TV ads where high-tech machines are going to take over the world one day. That's where you need to become an educated consumer and check things that before you buy them, i.e. Chinese-made goods are under suspicion of spyware embedded in their architecture to capture personal information about you. Well, you've got to look for the online sites. This is happening all the time. So user beware. Before you press that button to start a new thing, make sure you know what it's all about. And when in doubt, run it through AI. AI will tell you if it's good or bad in most cases. Now, on the lighter side of life, a runaway beagle in Oakville becomes a local legend. AI-powered cameras spot him in minutes and ping the owner. The dog drops home like nothing happened. AI sees what humans miss and turns panic into relief. Now, AI search and rescue this summer could be a brilliant add to your family. You know, some AI tracking devices to young kids who love to explore and be off the grid. So AI can be really helpful there. We all see these stories every day on TV about children that get lost because parents get distracted. Mm. Of course, not every AI moment is historic, Gene. A teenager outsources his history essay to a chatbot. The teacher reads and says, "Why, this sounds like Winston Churchill." AI can help you with your schoolwork research, but the voice inside you still matters. Your brain still matters. Mm-hmm. The whole issue about grabbing somebody else's work is not a good thing. And it really, again, we talked about, you know, muscle atrophy. Brain atrophy is also a byproduct of AI misuse. So,
1: absolutely.
10: And I don't like AI cheaters. I mean, people say, oh, this is my work, and you know damn well it's not. But I think what teachers are going to do now, they have ways of spotting AI essays and things like that. They're going to get an AIC cheater stamp. They're going to put it on your project next time you submit it. But it's something that we all have to worry about. I mean, if you think about original thought, it's not going to come from AI. It's going to come from your brain.
1: Well, you know, there was an interesting story out of the University of Western Ontario 2 weeks ago, and a professor who has been teaching a class in healthcare law accused one of his classes of cheating. Because everybody got about 95%, and there were three people that got 100% on multiple choice. And he said, I've been teaching this course for a long, long time, and this isn't possible. He said, I can't prove you're all cheating, but I know you cheated with AI. How's that?
10: Yeah. Well, you know, there's got to be some, you know, there's got to be some credibility in how we go through our life. If you want to be going through life with an AI cheater label on yourself, I mean, that's up to you. But I don't think it's a good look.
1: No.
10: I think that people are going to have to say, look, I've got to use my brain. Even if you make a mistake is a learning path to greater learning. So I think we've got to really put that down and say, look, use your brain first. If you're stuck, AI is a great research tool. One computer learns it the hard way. A lady tried to start her EV car this week, and it refused to start. AI comment says, seatbelt first, Chris. Rolls your eyes, buckles up, and the car obeys. AI enforces the rules you forget, and sometimes can save your life. Your car is a very high-tech computer now. Gene, have you seen, speaking of this, have you seen the new Apple plug-in dashboard?
1: Yes.
10: The AI gadget can add features to your existing older model car. It'll check out and give you all kinds of amazement gadgets. And your car will look very now. But like an iPad, an iWatch, and Apple earbuds, this product ain't cheap. It's going to cost you money. But I thought it was very, very clever as an add-on. Because, you know, it's expensive to turn your car over. You know, leases aren't cheap. Buying a car is not cheap these days. So I think Apple's been very clever at saying, okay, you can have a new model AI car right now, and we'll give you a shortcut to getting there. Meanwhile, an 82-year-old man finds a new daily companion, an AI that reminds him of meds that he has to take, weather conditions, and birthdays he's might forget. It doesn't replace people, but it keeps forgetfulness and loneliness from settling in. A famous Hollywood actor named Morgan Freeman recently replied this to a reporter. The reporter asked him, how do you still keep working at 85? Freeman paused and said, I never let the old man in. I love that line. Yeah. Meaning you got to think young and act young, so AI can help you with that. Kids, of course, adapt to AI instantly. A toddler asks AI speaker why. AI answers every time, never tired and never annoyed, like a overworked parent might be. So that's happening. And kids are very adept at using these new tools. In today's busy life, AI fuels curiosity. The next generation won't hesitate to use it. Kids adapt to new tech faster than adults will. Why? Because they have no fear of new things.
1: Yeah.
10: So no fear and no loathing. Guess what? They'll start learning things before you can tell them. This is happening more and more, Gene. In one office, AI quietly takes over the grunt work. Meetings are rearranged, rooms are booked, lunches are ordered. Workers joke about AI should get a promotion. Well, this is also dangerous. AI frees humans for thinking only humans can do. So remember, in the workplace, I think people are kind of quietly freaking out about what's coming next. You've got to really sit down with your boss and ask that big question. Musicians get help. Also on the creative side, AI helps musicians to discover a new sound. It feeds riffs into the AI and suggests new chord progressions that can be lost when you're trying to create something that's brand new and never been heard. Suddenly, a musician is writing something they didn't know they had in them. AI doesn't replace creativity. It amplifies it.
1: Bingo.
10: And, yeah, I think we've all tried to do music videos with favorite songs. I'm working on Crazy Now by Gnarls Barkley, so I'll send you that shortly, Gene.
1: Okay.
10: So far, my first version turned out pretty terrible, so I won't send that. Online shopping gets its own upgrade. A woman scans her body with her phone, and every order online fits perfectly. No more returns, no more frustration. AI eliminates friction. It gives you your time back. Ladies, don't ask AI what color makes you look thinner, okay? Farmers use AI, of course. We know that drones are monitoring crops, soil, pests, and send alerts when action is needed. Guesswork becomes precision, and stress becomes sleep for you. Better crop management means cheaper grocery prices at the store. And teenagers are battling anxiety. They're finding that AI is a really helpful coach. It suggests breathing exercises, reframing small problems, and taking smaller steps rather than panic. So the panic mood drops quite rapidly when these new AI tools are applied. Wellness, too, can really add to the quality of your life, and this is where AI is kind of jumping out as a new agent. How about this, Gene? A tourist in Tokyo puts an AI translation glasses on, and suddenly every sign, every conversation, every menu makes sense. You think of it for the World Cup this week. With all the different countries coming in to see games here in Toronto, we've got six games in total, how these AI translation gadgets might work to your benefit. You can understand languages in an instant. You know?
1: I just love this.
10: Are you going to try a pair?
1: Oh, absolutely. Absolutely.
10: And don't wait for the World Cup. I don't think they're that cheap yet. But as you know, there'll be knockoff. The prices will come down. And those going to the Vietnamese nail bar will hear every single word of gossip instantly. A 14-year-old launches a new business overnight. This is going to happen. Younger people who get to use AI tools are going to jump ahead of us. AI designs the logo, writes the ads for the new company, and builds the shop. Sales come in before bedtime. AI lowers the gate to opportunities and raises your ambition as a young person. But first, you must learn the art of prompting to get the best business model right. Prompting, of course, is learning how to ask more precise and better questions. Doctors get a new set of eyes, Gene. AI scans medical images and spots early signs of diseases. We've talked about this, but it's expanding in all areas of disease culture. Patients are getting treatment months sooner. AI catches what humans can't and saves lives quietly. And finally, the family that argues less, their household bot replays actual conversations were said. Turns out that nobody remembered them correctly. AI can bring clarity to that argument. When humans don't want it, there goes the old-fashioned family argument, thanks to AI that does remember and catch everything. Now, these are amusements and life lessons of AI, of the AI age we live in, Gene. Small stories and big lessons. AI isn't arriving with the revolution. It's arriving with reminders, nudges, insights, and lots of possibilities. It's not here to replace our human world. It's here to reveal it. One everyday moment at a time. And I think we must remember that and put that into context when you're thinking about how AI can benefit our world.
1: Yep. There you go. Lesson number 45. That was a good one. You know, I've been using Claude more and more, and they've done some upgrades, and I was using it last night. Man, it's getting really, really good.
10: Yeah, I think Claude had jumped ahead. Do you remember when they were kicked out of the U.S. Department of Defense?
1: Yeah.
10: Because they had offered new tools free to the U.S. government, and of course the stupidity that runs there on a regular basis. They just said, no, this is too intrusive. We don't like that. And I don't know what was under the table, but they said no to Claude, and Claude went down the street, and they continued to grow and grow and grow. Yeah. And they're now the major AI agent ever. Right. I mean, they're way ahead of everybody else.
1: Yep. Hey, enjoy the game this afternoon. Go Blue Jays over the weekend as well. And
10: stay cool. Canada. Go Team Canada. We got to get by this first division, don't we?
1: We looked it up on FanDuel, and Canada is favored.
10: Yes, I like that.
1: There you go. All right, Dave, have a fantastic week. We'll talk to you again next Friday morning.
10: You bet, Gene. Thank you.
1: There he goes, media guru Dave Charles, Artificial Intelligence for Beginners. And when we hit week 52... being 1 year, we're going to change the title around. All right, let's check out the news at 11 a.m. Jim Slotek is with us next. We'll also talk to Adam Szivo. We'll have a highlight from Steph Vivier in the morning. And in hour number three, His Holiness, his former Mareliness, Walter Senzik, is in the air chair, too. We'll set up his show, have some fun with Walter as well. It's a Friday morning on 610 CKTB. We're Niagara's News and Talk, and I'm Gene Valaitis.
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6: Good morning, I'm Matt Holmes. Here's what's making news. The federal government announcing a new national food strategy meant to expand choice and lower prices. The strategy aiming to help independent grocers compete with the large retailers. Prime Minister Mark Carney says Canada relies on other countries for too many essential foods.
23: Nearly 90% of our fresh fruit and nuts are imported, more than 70% of our vegetables. And that reliance on foreign markets means that every global shock foreign conflict, a drought, tariffs, shows up directly at grocery stores across this country.
0: The government says five large retailers dominate 75% of Canada's grocery market, along with much of the system for distributing food. The mother of a teenager who took her own life after being sexually exploited by an online predator says federal legislation tackling online safety is an important step towards keeping young people safe online. The Safe Social Media Act will force social media companies to block access for children under 16 and regulate the companies behind AI chatbots. Carol Todd says the proposed bill is something that her daughter Amanda would have wanted to be part of her legacy.
2: If I could talk to Amanda right now, I would say to her that your legacy and your story has helped move forward so many things in this world, and your life is treasured.
0: Todd said that despite many gray areas in the bill, she's pleased with its focus on online safety and believes there's time to address any shortfalls as it moves through the House of Commons. Domestic violence rates continue to climb in Niagara. A recent report from the Police Services Board showed that domestic violence-related criminal investigations increased 57.8% between 2023 and 2025. Jillian's Place Executive Director Nicole Regeer.
3: The aftermath of the economy, heading into, potential recession and all of those things really exacerbate violence and increased pressures in the home. And so we're really just still seeing the aftermath of what happened during the pandemic and a rise in homelessness, a rise in addictions and substance use all contribute to, what we call just a perfect storm for intimate partner violence.
0: Regeer says last year they were not able to accommodate 471 women who contacted their emergency shelter for bed space. She adds that they do work with those women to find alternate accommodations or solutions. Well, Jacob is doing well in his new home. The dog brought in 2 months ago to the Humane Society of Greater Niagara was found severely emaciated and abandoned near the George Nicholson Memorial Trail in St. Catharines. After receiving care at the Humane Society, Jacob has a new home with Jamie and Sheila Gross.
5: He's doing really well with eating. He's very, very trainable. He's already learning to, because he's very, the best way for me to put it is he's very overzealous at mealtime, and rightfully so.
24: Mm-hmm.
5: So he's already learned to sit and wait for me to put the food down, where maybe the first day he was almost taking the food out of my hand. Now he will actually sit and patiently wait and look me straight in the eyes and wait for me to give him the go-ahead to have his food so that he's not knocking it all over. So he's a very, very, very smart dog. We're so, so blessed to have him.
0: Sheila says Jacob has been out to meet the neighbors and even visited a retirement home where she works. Horse Sense for Kids is back in Fenwick this Saturday. The event is a fundraiser for BNR Stables Therapy Program for Children, which offers at-risk children, those with special needs, the opportunity to connect with horses. Brenda Langerden says it's a great day for families.
25: So it is a fundraiser for us, but admission is free. And then we have like activity tickets for the different activities we will be having. There'll be opportunities to ride the horses, to groom the horses. We have a petting area with some miniature horses, a miniature donkey, some goats, and a potbelly pig that they can visit. Face painting, which is always a big hit. We'll have Mama Jay's food truck here, and a photo booth as well. So just a lot of different games and then some crafts.
0: The event takes place this Saturday between 1 and 4 at BNR Stables on Belfour Street in Fenwick. For more news that matters, go to 610cktb.com. Sunshine this afternoon, 28 is going to feel like 32, 17 degrees the low overnight tomorrow. A sun cloud mix, maybe an afternoon shower or storm, 28 feeling like 32 again. Sunday some cloud cover and possible showers. I'm Matt Holmes, news next in an hour on 610 CKTB. Niagara's News and Talk.
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1: Later this hour, I'll be talking to Adam Ziva. We're going to be talking about that tragic murder of a Metropolitan Toronto police officer yesterday, only 43 years old, a father of three. And there is what appears to be a connection between the death and an Iranian terrorist group, of which there are many members in Canada, and for some reason, we don't kick them out. Also, a highlight from Steph Vivier in the morning, and in hour number three, Stuart Irvine will be here, and he has a whole brand new take on the World Cup, and it's all high-tech and stuff you can do at home on your regular TV. Oh, also today, we're going to be checking into this a little later on this hour. SpaceX is going public today. It plans to sell 556 million shares at $135 each, making it the biggest IPO in history. They're going to be trading today. The IPO has already started. And at some point today, at least on paper, that will make Elon Musk the very first trillionaire in the history of the planet Earth. Exciting times, at least for him. Every Friday morning, we welcome back our good friend, Jim Slotek, the inventor of the incredible Canadian movie review site called Original Sin, C-I-N as in cinema, originalsin.ca. Good morning, Jim.
7: Good morning, Gene. How are you?
1: I'm good. What's your World Cup vibe for this afternoon?
7: Well, for this afternoon, you know who I'm rooting for. I mean, it's interesting how it's taken over, because I was going to lead into the Toronto Japanese Film Festival, which opened last night, which they've actually put aside times on their screen for Team Japan games. So if there's anybody out there who, if after Team Canada, their second favorite team is Team Japan, yeah, head down to the Toronto Japanese Cultural Center, where they will be on the big screen. And so they've bumped some of the film festival movies up to August. Basically, it's like you can't fight it.
1: No, you can't.
7: The last time I can remember this was when the Raptors won their NBA championship. The Italian Contemporary Film Festival had this big party to launch their festival, and then everybody was like, "Well, I'd rather watch the game." So they just said, "You know what? Okay, we'll make this about the Raptors." And so there was all this food and an open bar and a giant screen with the Raptors game on it. And, you know, good for them being good sports. Like I say, you cannot fight it.
1: No, you can't. I'm really surprised that there's like 1,000 tickets left for this afternoon's game. Well, I'm not too surprised because, you know, the prices are just outrageous. Like, for example, I was on the site at 4:45 a.m. this morning. There were 24 premium front row tickets available for this afternoon. And each ticket goes for $4,700.
7: Oh, it's a tough choice.
1: Spend the dough or watch it at home. I know where I'm going to be.
7: Yes, exactly. It's but it's the same also with the hotels. You know, the big story has been, oh, all the hotels that were predicting sellouts are saying, hey, we're not sold out. But if you looked at what they're charging, yeah, that there may be some connection. It's economics 101.
1: Yeah, it's really been a mess. And, you know, FanFest had to be canceled yesterday because of weather. I was talking to a buddy of mine. They had a FanFest at the PNE Center in Vancouver, the Pacific the Pacific National Exhibition, like our CNE. And my buddy, while exaggerating, he said he was there, and he said there was about 14 people there, and I saw a clip of it on the news, and yeah, not good, not a good look at all.
7: Well, that's it. I mean, you know, if you're not getting enough people, if this were a film festival, they'd have rush seats. You know, you could put some tickets out and do like I did that time when I talked down the scalper over the Leafs game. It already started. Yeah. Give them out cheap. Then you'll see them go.
1: Mm-hmm.
7: By cheap, I mean like $1,000 or less.
1: Yeah. I want to talk about the new Spielberg film. I know you saw it yesterday, but I want to give it the time it deserves. And I have to get Alex on in about a minute or so. What's happening at this, aside from soccer, at the Japanese Film Festival? It sounds really fantastic.
7: Well, yeah, it's been going on. This is the 13th annual edition, and it's the second, or is actually the biggest place to see Japanese films outside of Japan. And so you get to see the opening night movie, for example, was called Tokyo Taxi, and it was up for 11 Japanese Academy Awards, and the 85-year-old actress who was in it won Best Actress. There's a whole other world of movies out there, and certainly among the 80 film festivals in Toronto at any given time, it's the one, if you're really into Asian films, in Japanese in particular, it's the one to see. It's very old school, in that it's in an auditorium, you know, with rollout sections of seats and all the rest of it. And but a lot of the filmmakers come and give their speeches, and the prices are reasonable. It's just a really great way to see movies from Japan with subtitles, and they cover a lot of areas, everything from anime to horror films. It's very much where South Korean movies were probably 20 years ago. They're getting darker, absorbing more of the Western stuff from the 70s and 80s, and getting a vibe that we used to get in the theaters from our own movies.
1: Yeah, I love the animated Japanese films. The quality of them they're just spectacular.
7: Oh yeah, and it jumps around pretty well. Because we had this week, Alice Shee, who's a writer for us, wrote about a film that's in theaters right now called Another World. And it's a Japanese story, but it was made by Hong Kong animators. And so it's sort of a Chinese filtered, Japanese story. So you get to see what happens when the two styles mix.
1: Hmm. And anybody can attend this film festival?
7: Oh yeah, for sure. I mean, they do sell out some things, and they sold out the opening night. But there's movies all the way through to the end of June, and as I say, there are going to be some movies in August, because there's three Japanese World Cup games that are going to bump those movies to 2 months down the road.
1: Timing,
7: you might say.
1: Yeah, timing. Okay, we're going to check out the weather when we return. I need a full review of Spielberg's latest Disclosure Day. Jim Slotek from OriginalSin.ca is with us. He's here every Friday morning. It's Canada's best movie review site. So we'll take a break for the weather. Man, is it ever windy outside. Here on 610 CKTB, Niagara's News and Talk, we cue the Weather Fairy music, and here's Alex.
8: 28 degrees today is the high, mix of sun and cloud. Supposed to be getting some rain this morning, and it's supposed to clear up this afternoon, but right now at my window it's just looking like a bunch of wind. Doesn't look like there's any rain coming down yet. Overnight it'll be 17 degrees with clear skies, humidex of 32 today, by the way, I'll mention. Tomorrow 28 degrees, risk of a thunderstorm in the afternoon, humidex of 32. Sunday, 21 degrees, 60% chance of showers. On Monday, we've got 18 and sunny. And then on Tuesday, 21 with a mix of sun and cloud and a chance of showers. Right now, it's 26, feeling more like 33. With your 610 CKTV weather, I'm Alex Hobson.
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15: Hi, this is George from George's Greek Village. You probably think of Dad as a guy who has everything, but does Dad have a plate of delicious flaming saganaki? Nope. How about a perfectly grilled ribeye steak topped with our demi-glaze and feta, or a patio with a front row view of the ships cruising the canal? 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A great meal at George's Greek Village, 535 Queenston Street, right at the Homer Bridge.
17: He's like the warning on a jigsaw puzzle box. Not for beginners. It's Gene Velitis on 610 CKTV, Niagara's news and talk.
1: Every Friday morning, my good pal Jim Slotek from Original Sin, Canada's best movie review site, that's Sin as in cinema, originalsin.ca, joins me. And yesterday afternoon, I got a note from Jim saying, I'm at Disclosure Day right now. And they've really tried to keep this new Spielberg movie very, very secret. A few things have leaked out. Now, I'm wondering, because I read one review online. I heard another reviewer talk about it earlier on this morning, and both reviews, not so hot. What's your take?
7: Well, the thing is that Steven Spielberg is, among other things, a ufologist, like as you'd expect from the subject matter of the movie. I know it's a subject that you like, and I think sometimes when you're an expert on something or you have a lot of it in your head, you want to put all of it, you want to say all of it, you want to put all of it in the movie. And this is a movie that has almost all those things that you would think of. It's has Roswell in 1947. It has captured aliens and experiments are done on them, and there are reverse technologies that are discovered, and then there turn out to be people who were abducted, and years later they're triggered to have, they're triggered to have powers. I mean, it's a thing after thing after thing. The movie itself is one long chase scene, which for people who find it too long, I'm wondering how that can be, because it just is like the Fast and the Furious almost in some ways. But I do think you have to be plugged into the subject matter, and that is E.T. you didn't have to be plugged into it, because it was such a heartwarming story, and this is more of a paranoid story. And it actually has more in common with Close Encounters of the Third Kind, even though that wasn't paranoid. But you don't really get the story in that movie. You don't even see the aliens until the very end, and people tend to forget that. So they're like, when are we going to see the aliens? When do the spaceships attack and all that? And this isn't that movie, but it's very much it has that idea from E.T. of the bad government guys chasing after the aliens. And in this case, there's bad government guys and there's good government guys who've sort of broken away, gone rogue. And so the bad government guys are chasing the good government guys. It's like that. There's a lot of stuff. And there's something to do with animals that I'm not going to spoil, but I don't trust animals anymore.
1: Okay. Now, if I'm accurate here, the premise of the movie is that aliens are already living among us.
7: That's part of it, yeah. And you might ask yourself, if they're already living among us, and we have some of them, you know, in bad conditions, imprisoned, basically, why aren't they rescuing them? That was just one of the many questions I had at the end of this movie, and that may be part of what is in the reviews, is there are a lot of questions. I don't know if you considered the questions or it just doesn't matter because, you know, it's a story. But, yes, some of it to me didn't add up. But at the same time, I'm watching a movie with aliens made by Steven Spielberg. So, you know, in the end, it was, for me, it was enjoyable. But you have to know what you're going to see. And in some of the reviews, I know we had Karen Gordon gave it an A-, and Kim Hughes was there with her and didn't like it at all. But then that's not Kim's kind of thing, and it's very much Karen's. And so that whenever you read a review, ask yourself, are they giving a duck a bad review for quacking? You know, I mean, is it, do they know what they're reviewing? Is it what they expected? That kind of thing. So that's why it's good to read a lot of people.
1: Yeah, I've never heard that line before. I quite enjoy that. Where would you rank this film with all of Spielberg's films?
7: Oh, somewhere in the middle. I mean, I think at the bottom would be something like the BFG. I mean, I personally liked the movie War Horse, but that bombed at the box office. And so I put that ahead of this, but certainly it's not

0: almost be like a satirical movie if you did it the way it was actually going to happen the day they announced Aliens.
1: Well, you know, everything with Spielberg's films, when you view them, you have to have a certain amount of disbelief in reality. I mean, you have to really accept what's coming on the screen, because the second you start picking things apart in a Spielberg film, saying, well, that would never happen, and an alien on a bicycle and a little girl screaming. I mean, you know, it's supposed to be entertaining. And you know me, I love me a good conspiracy theory. I think I'm going to enjoy this film.
0: Oh, yeah, and I think a lot of people will. And, you know, when you get into that subject matter, it's like, I don't know how much of the Whitley Strieber and Bud Hopkins and those guys. Whitley Strieber, they actually made a movie of his book Communion, which was about his own supposed abduction. And Bud Hopkins was a guy who got a lot of press for investigating alien abduction tales. But it came down between the two guys, between whether the aliens are up to no good or whether they're, you know, peaceful and loving and trying to just spread that through the galaxy, which is Whitley Strieber's thing. So people, I guess, with the idea of aliens fall into one of those two categories. And ultimately, you know, Spielberg is going to be in the hey they're here with the good news kind of thing, almost that sort of deal. But you know, you're just not sure. So I don't know if I even mentioned my friend Richard Krause called it the X-Files episode directed by Spielberg, but with his kind of heart, you know.
1: Yeah, I'm surprised you compare it to Fast and Furious. A lot of chase scenes, and how long is this film? I hear it's pretty long.
0: It's 2.5 hours, which actually,
1: I mean,
0: there are Transformers movies that go 3 hours.
1: Yeah,
0: and I don't understand that at all. But I'll watch a Bertolucci film or movies, any of the 70s movies like Mean Streets. Some of them were pushing 4 hours, but they had great stories. And you know, unless you missed that bathroom break before it started, you're good.
1: Now, you really have me curious about the line, you no longer trust animals. Come on, give me a little tease here or something.
0: Well, okay. The aliens manifest in various ways, and it's not clear why animals are acting strangely, but they're part of the phenomenon. That's what I'm going to say.
1: Okay. And what grade are you giving it? I know you're not reviewing it on the site, but if you were, what would you be giving it?
0: I would give it a B. Because it's worth seeing, but I know it's worth seeing because of the subject matter and because of the filmmaker. So there you are. Depending on your range of interest, it could go up or it could go down from there. But a B is a solid B to me.
1: All right. Is this a movie that needs to be seen on the big screen? Because I still have to see movies in theaters.
0: Oh yeah, it definitely works that way. I mean, it's not Independence Day. It's not set in space with spaceships flying, although eventually we do see some aerial phenomenon. But it just basically is a big story, and so I think big stories work best on big screens.
1: All right, you've convinced me. I'm going to check it out. I only have a couple of seconds left to go here. Stanley Cup, what's going to happen?
0: Oh yeah, I think I mentioned to you when I emailed you that we owed thank you cards from the Vegas Golden Knights and from the New York Knicks, because obviously Mitch Marner put that puck in the net in Stanley Cup record time, like beating the Rockets record from 1957. So that was a big deal, and in a lesson why you should not turn off a basketball game just because the team's behind by 27 points. I went away from that Knicks game and came back just in time to see Ananobi score the winning points in a 29-point comeback for the Knicks. Now I think the Knicks will win that series. As for Vegas, I don't know. Overall, like man for man, I think they're slightly in over their head against Carolina. Jordan Staal's having an amazing series of his own.
1: Yep.
0: Just about a goal a game, it seems like, and obviously they're a win away. So it's

0: That's a tough one. But it's anything at 3-2, anything can happen, you know, and it depends where you're playing, and home ice advantage is real, especially in Vegas.
1: It's going to be a great weekend of sports, that's for sure. So enjoy Canada this afternoon.
0: I absolutely will.
1: All right. Thanks so much for this, as usual, and we'll talk to you again next Friday.
0: Will do.
1: All right. There he goes, Jim Slotek, the man who invented Canada's best movie review site with the best writers right across the nation. Originalsin.ca. All right. We'll take a break. When we return, we'll talk to Adam Szivo, and we'll try to dissect what's behind the very, very tragic murder of that Toronto police officer yesterday. It's next here on 610 CKTB, Niagara's News and Talk, and I'm Gene Vilaitis.
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4: Good morning, I'm Matt Holmes. Here's what's making news. The Prime Minister is talking groceries with a new strategy aiming to help independent grocers compete with large retailers. Meantime, the mother of a teenager who took her own life after being sexually exploited by an online predator says the federal legislation tackling online safety is an important first step to keeping youth safe online. We'll tell you about domestic violence rates that continue to climb here in Niagara. Jacob is doing well in his new home. The update from the Humane Society of Greater Niagara and some Horse Sense for Kids in Fenwick this Saturday. Forecast, we've got sunshine out there through the afternoon. Not as humid as we were yesterday, so it's going to feel like 32 the high today. Clear tonight, a low down to 17. Tomorrow, sunshine in the morning, then a mix of sun and cloud, just a slight chance of a shower in the afternoon, or a thunderstorm popping up. 28 is going to feel like 32. Sunday, some cloud cover, maybe showers, 21. And then by the time we get to Monday, we've got sunshine and 18 degrees.
5: Ugh, this grout is driving me crazy.
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1: Okay, it's a Friday morning. Glad you're with us. Coming up in Hour 3, Stuart Irvine will be here, and we're going to be talking about this initial public offering for SpaceX. It's happening right now on Wall Street. SpaceX plans to sell 556 million shares at $135 each, making it the biggest IPO in history. And that means that by the end of the day, on paper at least, Elon Musk will be the very first ever trillionaire. Trillionaire. And what can you buy with $1 trillion? We're going to talk about that. It'll happen next hour. Right now, though, and every morning at this time, we're joined by Adam Szivo, who happens to be in Ukraine. Hey, Adam, first with Ukraine before we get to our main story here for today. Have the Russians been bombing? It sounds like it's been kind of quiet lately.
16: It's been quiet for the past few days. I think something exploded about 2 days ago, but it's hard to remember. So I guess from that we can deduce that it's really not that bad, or it hasn't been that bad recently, at least in Odessa. Of course, closer to the front lines, things are hellish and people are dying every single day. Hmm. But at least there's been a lull when it comes to Kyiv, Lviv, and Odessa.
1: Yeah. Okay, I want to get to the very tragic murder of Toronto Police Officer Mark Pinizzotto, only 43 years old, a father of three, married, of course. And, you know, I have to be honest with you. You know, I go on to all the news sites. Blacklocks.ca, it doesn't generally cover stories like this. It's more political Ottawa. But I went on the CTV site, went on the CBC site, and the reporting on this thing, it's just not adding up for me. Now, we already know that the shooting at the U.S. consulate was connected to an Iranian-backed terrorist group. Many members who are living in Canada for some unknown reason, I have no idea how they got in. And we know that when Iranians march in streets, sometimes they won't talk to people because they could be intimidated by members of this terrorist group. Now, the raid in which the officer was killed was related to the U.S. consulate shooting. I mean, that's why the U.S. ambassador had some comments to make on it yesterday after we tragically found out that this officer had died. So he was there to serve a warrant in connection to this U.S. consulate shooting. Now, what I want to know is, was this officer killed by an active terrorist cell that is on Canadian soil? Because Canadians really need an answer to this, and nobody's really drilling deep to talk about this.
16: Well, it's unclear, but it seems so far that the answer is both yes and no. And I'm going to give you the context here so you can understand how we arrived to where we are. So essentially, what Iran has been doing recently is that it's been exporting terrorism to its adversaries through a gig economy model. And essentially, it is copying Russia in this respect. Since the beginning of the full-scale invasion of Ukraine, Russia has been essentially offering people money on Telegram and other social media networks to engage in acts of sabotage or provocation. So Iran saw this and said, wow, we should copy this. And they've been doing the same thing. So, for example, back in December of 2025, three Serbian men from Smederevo, which is actually my family's hometown, were charged with inciting racial hatred in Paris because they were, for example, throwing pig's blood on mosques and painting and throwing green paint on Jewish sites. So back in early March, an Iranian, I believe Iranian Iraqi national by the name of Mohammed al-Sadi began to execute a global terror plot. So he began to pay agents all throughout Europe and North America to engage in vandalism and terrorism attacks at a low level. And so it seems that he paid at least two men to shoot at the U.S. consulate around that time. Of course, this is when the Iran war was beginning. And so the search warrant is in relation to that. And we're aware of this connection because al-Sadi was detained in Turkey on his way to Moscow. And then, of course, he was taken to the United States, and then the and then U.S. officials released information about why he was arrested. So what we can see here is that a Toronto-based police officer is dead because of Iranian-sponsored terrorism that is drawing inspiration from Russian tactics. So these international conflicts, which seem so far away, actually have a real-world impact on the lives of everyday Canadians, and not just those of Iranian descent.
1: Hmm. Well, that's fascinating. So one of the suspects remains in hospital. He was shot by the police. Another 19-year-old is on the lam, and they're looking for him. So what I hear you're saying in between the lines is these two suspects, and the case has not been tried in court, these two suspects could be... Like they could have been offered money as pay to play, but not necessarily as a part of this active group.
16: Well, that's a possibility. The things that we just don't know yet, but the fact that al-Sadi was able to activate such a large and geographically dispersed network so quickly in response to the war with Iran suggests that they're using the gig economy model. And the way that this model works is that, for example, you might have an intelligence agent of Russian or Iranian background contacting someone on Telegram and saying, I'll give you $2,000 if you complete this task. And usually the person doing this doesn't fully understand the extent of their collaboration with a hostile foreign power, although I imagine if you're being paid or being asked to shoot at the U.S. consulate, you're probably aware.
1: Yeah.
16: The problem here is that this style of terrorism is very difficult to combat because the people who get involved, you know, are not usual terrorists. They're just kind of there opportunistically. So it's hard to identify them beforehand. And oftentimes, these coordinators will target minors because they know that minors are treated very leniently by the law, and so they don't face significant consequences.
1: You know, I wonder why nobody's talking about this. Like, for example, you know, I do go onto the CBC site to get reporting and CTV. They're just treating it like a very unfortunate shooting accident, and they're not really, like I said, they're not drilling down and getting to the roots of this matter. And this officer's life matters to his family. It matters to us who are law-abiding citizens.
16: Well, I think that Canadian journalists, unfortunately, often lack the geopolitical understanding to contextualize these stories within larger international conflicts. And on my end, I only know many of the things that I just related to you right now because I saw them in American reporting. The Washington Post did an excellent piece in al-Sadi's operations just 2 days ago, but you don't see that degree of reporting in Canada. And so Canadians, if they rely on our domestic reporting, are robbed of the opportunity to fully understand why some of the violence on our streets exists.
1: And, of course, if you want to post that article on Facebook, oh, you can't post it on Facebook. Thank you, Katy Perry's boyfriend. So we're not getting that information electronically. Says, It's a very, very screwed up system. A very screwed up system indeed.
16: Yep. And I think we need to have a broader conversation about how we secure our society against foreign terrorism in a world where social media makes it very easy to commission people to engage in small acts of vandalism and provocation. We don't have a system in place yet to address that, and that leaves us vulnerable. And then, of course, on top of that, as you alluded to at the beginning of this conversation, we need to ensure that IRGC members are kicked out of Canada, because it is intolerable for us to have over 700 Iranian agents operating within our borders. It is terrible that Iranian Canadians don't feel safe speaking out about the Islamic Republic because they worry about the consequences they might suffer in Canadian cities.
1: Yeah. Well, unfortunately, we have an immigration minister who is so far in over her head that she can barely answer questions in the House of Commons. You know, I'm sure she's a nice woman. I'd love to have a tea with her. But, you know, she's in the canoe, but there's just no oars there. And immigration in Canada is just so broken. These people should never be here. The people who break the laws should be kicked out. We don't even know where they live.
16: Yep. And the thing is that when we talk about immigration, we cannot disconnect that from international security. And I want to really stress here, and I'm saying this partially because I'm in Ukraine, but also because I believe this genuinely, we have to think about these enemies as fighting one front together. There are some conservatives who think that Russia is our friend because they have been manipulated into believing that Russia supports conservative values. But this, you know, this foreign Iranian terrorist whose actions led to a death of a Toronto police officer was caught on his way to Moscow. And I think that means something.
1: Means a lot. Well, follow the money, as they say, and we will see how it unfolds. Sadly for the family, they probably don't care about any of this. They're just grieving right now, as is the family of that 29-year-old OPP officer who was run down by an 18-year-old man who had escaped from a mental facility. Just a very, very sad day for law enforcement in Ontario and in Canada. Adam, have a good weekend in Ukraine, and we'll chat with you again on Monday.
16: Talk to you then.
1: Okay, thanks for your analysis. Adam Szivo, he knows his stuff. All right, let's take a break for the weather. I don't know where you are, but on Yates Street, it's looking a little scary right now. It's 610 CKTB, Niagara's News and Talk. We cue the weather fairy music, and here's Alex.
17: Well, I look out my window, and it's all of a sudden looking a little windier and a little cloudier than it did about a half hour ago. I don't know if someone just came in and hung a painting up there while I wasn't looking or something
1: painting.
17: Like that.
1: It's a window.
17: It's a moving painting. It's an optical illusion. 28 degrees. You know what, though? On Environment Canada, it's now saying 28 degrees today. It's not even calling for showers. So.
1: Well, that's Environment Canada. It's the government.
17: Yeah. Excuse me. I don't really know how to feel about that. But humidex of 32 today, mainly sunny. It's now saying overnight 17, clear skies. Tomorrow, 28 with a mix of sun and cloud, risk of a thunderstorm in the afternoon. Humidex at 32. On Sunday, it'll be 22 with some thunderstorms. Monday, 18 and sunny, and then Tuesday, 20 and sunny. Right now, it's 26. Feels more like 33 with your 610 CKTB weather. I'm Alex Hobson.
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1: Steph Vivier in the morning is who you should be listening to Monday to Friday, 5:30 to 9 o'clock. And this morning, one of our great regular guests, Marvin Ryder, in case you missed it.
26: We catch up on Thursdays, but Professor Marvin Ryder has agreed to join us to end the week. Good morning, Professor.
27: Good morning, Steph.
26: Always great to chat with you. And lots to chat about. We got our jobs numbers in April, and actually pretty good.
27: Pretty good news, yeah. So that came out last Friday. It's normally the first Friday of every month. Canada added 88,000 jobs in April, and the unemployment rate dropped from 6.9% to 6.6%. Now, it's still too high. We'd like to see it down into the 5% range, but it's moving in the right directions. If I go just a little deeper, though, there are two other bits of good news. Almost all of the job gains were in full-time employment. In fact, the economy added something like 128,000 full-time jobs, where there was some losses were in part-time jobs. And why is that good news? Well, companies only offer people full-time employment when they think they're going to have them on the payroll for another year or 2 years or 3 years or 4 years. That means that the business sector is gaining confidence in the economy, and they're more willing to give this more robust type of employment. The other thing to note is that wages compared to a year ago had increased by 3%. Now, I realize many people listening to us would say, well, 3% is not that good. But when inflation is running around 2% and wages increase by 3%, that means you're getting a little more purchasing power year over year. And so that, too, is good news. So nothing really to worry about in those jobs numbers. Lots of strong signs.
26: Okay, that's great. And then we compare that to GDP. And this is the thing that tells us if our country is growing economically or not. How are we doing there?
27: Right. Well, I sometimes think of GDP almost like your pay, the how much revenue are you generating. And we knew that the last quarter of 2025 was not a happy quarter. The economy shrank in the fourth quarter of 2025 on an annualized basis, not just in that quarter, but if we take that and then annualize it, turn into a 12-month thing, it shrank by 1%. So the question was going to be, what happens in the first quarter of 2026? Why? Because if you have two consecutive quarters where the economy shrinks, ha-ha, we are in a recession. So that was what we were all worried about. Now, we got the data on the first quarter of 2026, and yes, the economy shrank. Just the only amount we can measure, in total, it shrank at the rate of 0.1%. So 1% down in one quarter, 0.1% in another quarter, ha-ha, we must be in a recession. Well, what we would tell you is that is more of a technical recession. Technically speaking, yes, I guess we're in a recession, but that's when we start looking for broader measures. We already talked about one, which was the jobs growth and the strength going on there, but we also look to see, is the turbulence we're experiencing in the economy caused by internal economic factors, or is it more external? And what we're seeing here is that this is much more not a weakness in the Canadian economy, but a weakness globally being caused by a good friend of ours south of the border in the United States who has just decided to disrupt everything. And so why we're seeing some economic contraction is that businesses and consumers are just worried about what the future holds, and it's so unpredictable. I mean, who would have guessed that there was a war with Iran? Who would have guessed that oil prices would have gone up the way it had? And so businesses, when they're confronted with that bit of turbulence in the economy, they tend to pull back, and that's why we have a little bit of shrinkage. But I think we still believe that the long term is going to be good. If you hear Mr. Trump, it's true that every week or so he says, the end of the war is near, the end of the war is near, we've almost got this sorted out. Well, he has said that five or six times. He's almost like the boy who cries wolf. But one of these times, it may actually stick. If we can get that in the rearview mirror, then prices of oil will come down and things start to get better. So I don't think we're in a recession, but we certainly are experiencing weakness caused by all that turbulence.
26: All right. And because of all this, it's tricky to make economic decisions, not only for businesses, but as the Bank of Canada. And we heard a little bit of that on Wednesday when Bank of Canada Governor Tiff Macklin made its latest interest rate announcement.
27: Right. Well, to no one's surprise, the interest rates didn't change. They didn't go up. They didn't go down. They're stuck at around 2.25%, which, to be candid, as a business school professor, I can tell you is below the average of the last 100 years or so. So this is still a pretty healthy interest rate for those of you looking to borrow or renew a mortgage or whatever it happens to be. The next setting of interest rates happens on July 15th, so roughly a month from now. Again, we're not really anticipating a lot of change. The only thing he would do is he would increase it if inflation started to get out of control. But so far, inflation in Canada is staying just fine. Now, the situation south of the border is quite different. The Federal Reserve Board, who looks at interest rates in the United States, they'll make their announcement next Wednesday on June 17th. And we're not sure what's going to happen there. Their interest rate first is higher. It's 3.5%. Ours is 2.25%. So that's good news for us. But inflation data for May has already been released for the United States, and there was a big jump to 4.2%. In Canada, we're around 2%. They're almost double that at 4.2%. That's the highest inflation they've seen in over 3 years. And I would say that would seem unlikely that there would be an interest rate cut. But here's the other thing. The Federal Reserve Board in the United States is now being run by a different person, a Trump appointee, who Mr. Trump has said, I want to see those interest rates come down. If they were to cut the interest rates in the United States, that would cause inflation to go even faster. We're going to sit back and watch what happens next Wednesday with great interest. Does Mr. Trump get his way, or does this new governor act like the old governor and say what's best for the economy is to hold the line? I don't know which way that's going to go.
1: And we will see on Wednesday. It's all on Steph Vivier in the morning, Monday to Friday, 5:30 to 9, right here on 610 CKTP. Okay, the real legitimate 11 a.m. news is coming up after that. You know what it is. Oi, the latest on the news, the late edition. Next on Niagara's News and Talk, I'm Gene Valaitis.
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5: Good morning, I'm Matt Holmes. Here's what's making news. The Liberal government announcing their national food security strategy aimed at giving Canadians more access to locally produced fruit, vegetables, and other fresh items at lower prices. But Mr. Mark Carney says today the average Canadian spends about $10,000 a year on groceries, and there are multiple reasons why.
6: Well, one of them is that while Canadian farmers, ranchers, and producers are producing enormous amounts of food, we're relying on other countries to process a lot of it. At the same time, we all know our growing seasons are too short to keep up with year-round demand.
5: The government promising initiatives to help small and medium-sized processors modernize and increase productivity so they can compete in the global marketplace while attracting investment from major manufacturers. Domestic violence remains a very real concern for many here in the Niagara region. A recent report from the Police Services Board showing that domestic violence-related criminal investigations increased 57.8% between 2023 and 2025. Jillian's Place Executive Director Nicole Vergeer says last year, they were not able to accommodate 471 women who contacted their emergency shelter for bed space. She adds that they do work with those women to help find alternate accommodations or solutions. Regeer says one of the focuses for Jillian's Place is to connect with young people to discuss the issue.
7: So they know how to recognize the signs and know what the red flags are, that their, you know, relationship is not okay, and learn about what healthy relationships really do look like at a young age before they're entering into these relationships. And so that's really, you know, a focus that we're taking right now while we're continuing to, you know, meet the needs of those who have experienced and who are surviving violence and abuse. What we really want is to make sure it doesn't happen in the first place.
5: If you are in immediate danger or fear for your safety or others, you can call 911 immediately. Both Jillian's Place and Birchway Niagara offering 24/7 help by phone or text. Some good news from the Humane Society of Greater Niagara. Jacob is doing well and has a new home. He was found 2 months ago severely emaciated and abandoned in the St. Catharines Park. His story lit up social media. The Humane Society stepped in, helped improve his health. Now Jacob is at a home with Jamie and Sheila Gross, who have adopted him.
8: Everybody's getting along famously. He's met all of the neighbors as well. Of course, I, you know, posted on my social media that, you know, welcome home to Jacob, and started having like my friends coming over. So he's had tons of socialization. He's already gone for a visit to where I work, which is a local retirement home. So the residents there have been following his story as well.
5: Sheila adds that Jacob has been eating great and is a fantastic dog to train. B&R Stables is opening the barn doors this Saturday for a fun-filled open farm day in Fenwick. Families can head over to Balfour Street to enjoy horse rides, petting area, crafts, a local food truck. Brenda Langerton says the day is a fundraiser for their Horse Sense for Kids program. She tells us that one child who was referred to them by Pastel Mental Health.
9: When she came to our program, she just absolutely lit up. She wasn't talking or anything when she first arrived. She wasn't making eye contact, was very kind of shy and withdrawn. And as she started working with the horses, she just lit up. She started talking, like she was sharing all kinds of stuff with us. And it was just so obvious and transformational. From the moment she walked in the door to the moment she left, it was like two different people. It was just incredible to witness that.
5: Admission is free. The event runs from 1 to 4 at B&R Stables on Saturday. And one of the biggest IPOs ever will hit today.
11: SpaceX is making its Wall Street debut today, the biggest initial public offering in history. It's expected to turn Elon Musk into the world's first trillionaire. The company has priced 550 million shares at $135 a piece, a valuation of nearly $1.8 trillion. More than 4,000 current and former employees are expected to become millionaires.
5: And this afternoon, Canada kick off the World Cup in Toronto with the opening match on home soil. 3 o'clock start in Toronto against Bosnia-Herzegovina. For more news that matters, go to 610cktb.com. Sunshine this afternoon, 28 is going to feel like 32, 17 degrees the low overnight tomorrow. A sun cloud mix, maybe an afternoon shower or storm, 28 feeling like 32 again. Sunday, some cloud cover and possible showers. I'm Matt Holmes, news next in an hour on 610 CKTB. Niagara's news and talk.
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Oi, oi. 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

0: It's time for Vilaitis on the News, the late edition.
1: All right, Team Canada playing its very first ever World Cup game on Canadian soil. The coverage with the opening ceremonies and all that good stuff starts at 1:30, and the game gets underway at 3 o'clock with Canada taking on Bosnia and Herzegovina. And the stadium is going to look really empty because FIFA, well, it's a selfish organization. I was on its website. And oh, by the way, getting on the FIFA website, you want to talk about the sales prevention department? They got you jumping through hoops. You got to wait 5 minutes here, 45 seconds there, email, get a password. In any event, there are about 1,000 tickets available to this afternoon's game. You're probably saying, why, Uncle Gene? Well, here's why. They're so ridiculously expensive. That's why. Tickets left unsold span all three of the game's sales categories, including 20 tickets being offered at the deep discount price of $1,370, 148 tickets for $2,300, 253 tickets for $3,100. Now, if you want to get close and see all the action, there are 24 premium front row tickets also up for grabs. Each ticket is listed at $4,700. There are lots and lots of other tickets ranging in price from $920, and those are nosebleed or obstructed tickets, all the way up to about $400, closer actually to $5,000. And they wonder why they have tickets left over. There is one section, like one complete section, that's wide open, and they're not good seats. So I don't know what's going to happen with the rest of the games. They're just so expensive. It's really quite incredible. In any event, the game's on at 3. Boy, it's going to be hot and muggy in Toronto this afternoon. Fan Fest in Toronto, the free Fan Fest, where they charge $10. It was called off yesterday because of an impending thunder and lightning storm. And in Vancouver, they had a Fan Fest at the PNE, the Pacific National Exhibition, kind of like the CNE. A friend of mine in Vancouver attended. He jokingly said, but almost seriously, he said there was like 12 people there. And I saw a clip of it on the news. Like, there was nobody there. In any event, it gets going at 3 o'clock this afternoon. Now, if you're going to be heading in for any World Cup activities, the Lakeshore line for GO trains, they're going to have trains about every 15 minutes. And from now till the 19th, bus service between Niagara Falls and Toronto will be on Route 12, and it's going to be running extra time as well. Also this weekend, the good old province is up to ruining tourism in Niagara again. I don't know why they do this. Two of the four Niagara-bound lanes on the Queenie, including the Burlington Skyway, will be closed from 1 a.m. Saturday until 5 a.m. Monday. They've got to figure out a better way to do this. It is absolutely wrecking tourism in Niagara because people get, you know, stuck in traffic. Let's just turn around and go home. All right. The Prime Minister, you probably heard Matt talking about this on the news. The Prime Minister announced a new national food strategy yesterday. As you know, Canada leads the G7 in food inflation. But I watched this news conference and I was kind of saying to myself, has this guy ever been to a grocery store? I mean, Mark Carney claims that an average family spends $800 a month on groceries. $800 a month? Are you kidding? Here was Mr. Carney in a grocery store yesterday talking about something I think he knows nothing about.
2: We are an agricultural superpower. Yet for most Canadians, it doesn't feel like that at the checkout counter. Grocery prices are up nearly 35% since 2019. And today, the average Canadian family spends about $10,000 a year on groceries, or $800 a month.
1: Are you kidding me?
2: Now, one of the things we did is to look at the structural reasons for that. There are multiple reasons. We are an...
1: He believes that an average family spends $800 a month on groceries, or $10,000 per year. You have got to be kidding me. Like, if he thinks that an average family is eating cat food and stale bread, no. Here's a great example. We have the Canada Day weekend coming up. Let's say you have a family of four, two, say, adult teens, mom and dad. And let's say you're going to celebrate Canada Day by, you know, splurging a little bit, having a really cool barbecue, have the neighbors over. And let's say you buy four steaks, not big ones, but just four steaks. Put them on the barbecue, you know, some veggies, a couple of big salads. Well, that's going to be like almost $200 right there. So what does that leave you with? $600 for the rest of it? Oh, man. Go to the grocery store, learn the prices. Don't say things like that, because it leads people like me to believe that you have no idea what you're talking about. Remember during COVID, the government went out and purchased 19,000 new ventilators. It cost over $1.1 billion. Well, we're now learning, thanks to blacklocks.ca, you know, Tom Gorski on yesterday. We've sold them as scrap, pennies on the dollar, pennies on the dollar. Speaking of money, this is happening as we speak. SpaceX is going public today. SpaceX plans to sell 556 million shares at $135, making it the biggest initial public offering in the history of stocks. So it's already underway. In fact, trading on the stock is underway. And at some point today, on paper, this could make the founder of SpaceX, Elon Musk, who only gave this company less than a 10% chance to succeed, a trillionaire. Now, he'll be a trillionaire on paper. So if you're a trillionaire, you're probably saying, gee, I wonder what I could buy for that. Well, here's what you could buy for that. You could buy the National Football League, Major League Baseball, the National Basketball Association, and the National Hockey League. Combined, you would own everything, every single team. Now, what else can $1 trillion buy you if you're Elon Musk? Well, that means he could buy McDonald's, Coca-Cola, and ExxonMobil. $1 trillion. By the way, that's 12 zeros. And he said, I don't even think this is going to work. Looks like it worked out. And that's Valaitis on the News, the late edition.
3: Here's your 610 CKTV weather forecast. Yeah, still kind of getting two different stories based on what I see out my window and what Environment Canada is telling me. But 28 degrees is what we're expecting today for a high. Humidex is going to be up around 32. It was actually at 33 earlier today, so we're already past that. Mainly sunny, so we'll see how the afternoon ends up looking. Overnight, 17 degrees, clear skies. Tomorrow, 28 degrees with a mix of sun and cloud and risk of a thunderstorm in the afternoon. Humidex around 32 again. On Sunday, showers, thunderstorms, 22 degrees. On Monday, 18 and sunny. And then on Tuesday, 20 degrees and sunny. Right now, it's 21, feeling like 30. Excuse me. Right now it's 24, feeling like 31. With your 610 CKTV weather, I'm Alex Hobson.
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1: All right, still lots to come before we land this baby at 12 noon and get the weekend underway and cheer on Team Canada, things like that. Oh, look at this. In the air chair for the drive at 2, His Former Holiness, the former mayor, Walter Zenzik, is going to be dropping by. We'll talk to him after the bottom of the hour. And, of course, we do 60 segments every single week. And segment 60 is the interview of the week. Alex is working on that right now. Every Friday, we welcome back a good friend of the show. Stuart Irvine is here. Good morning, Stuart.
13: Good morning, Gene. How are you today?
1: I'm really, really good. Looking forward to the game this afternoon. Although FIFA has made the ticket prices so ridiculously expensive, there are, I'm not kidding, there are approximately 1,000 tickets available for today's game in downtown Toronto.
13: You know, with that amount of tickets, I think that they should be given away to kids and, you know, getting... just helping kids who, you know, the underprivileged, and let them go to see the game. I mean, why have an empty seat?
1: Stuart, it's FIFA.
13: I know.
1: It's FIFA.
13: I know.
1: So that's about, but you know what, though? Let's make lemonade out of lemons. The interesting thing is, you're telling me today, forget everything you thought about what the officials knew about offside calls, this and that and the other thing. You say, and I can't wait to hear about this, FIFA is going to turn our TV screens into a video game, and we're also talking about the players being digital twins. I can't wait to hear about this.
13: Well, exactly. It's really, the World Cup has become a real-time data environment because now the ball is connected. The players are tracked. The referee has the camera. The stadium has optical tracking. And I just think it's gone too far. I mean, it's everything that they do for all the video games that they're playing at this point in time. Mm-hmm. And I think they've taken the essence, the real hardcore essence out of the game. I mean, what's the point of the ref now? I mean, they don't need a ref. The way, you know, I was looking at everything and I didn't realize just how integrated all this technology now is. I mean, the ball, which is, by the way, the official match ball is called Trionda. And it features an internal measurement unit, and it's a sensor that records movement, acceleration, and position, get this, 500 times a second. So the ball, all this data is transmitted instantly to the video operation room to help officials pinpoint the exact moment of ball contact. You know, so it's crucial for offside decisions, handballs, penalties, everything, but think about it. you know, you've now got a ball that's being tracked 500 times a second.
1: Wow.
13: And what happened to offsides? There's nothing subjective about it anymore.
1: Well, you know, on the other hand, in Major League Baseball, you know, they're using the ABS system now, and it reveals that the umpires were getting a lot of wrong calls in the past.
13: True, but isn't that sports? Think about it. I mean, you know, you've got the refs, you've got all the officials, and everyone loved to just, you know, bitch at the officials. Oh, that was a bad call. That's this. Now they've got data. They know exactly, I mean, within centimeters where the ball is, what's going on, the speed, the velocity, everything. And here's the other thing about what FIFA has done is that they've got 3D body avatars. Every single player has undergone a 3D body scan.
1: You're kidding.
13: So, no. So this actually, they've created digital models that track 29 data points on a body, on a player's body in real time, and then they've got the stadium cameras. So this replaces, you know, the generic figures in the broadcast replays, but it allows for absolutely super highly accurate automated calls. So they know where the ball is. They know where the player is. What do you need a ref for? I mean, if it's offside, you know exactly within the millimeters. I mean, I think it takes some of the fun out of the game.
1: Yeah, you might be right. I would imagine that artificial intelligence is going to be employed, and I would guess it's probably for analytics and other things.
13: Oh, yeah. Now, they're using all this, I mean, to make the players better. They know where everything is, every player, every ball, how they kick the ball, you know, I mean, point of contact, the velocity of the ball, every single aspect now has got data. There isn't anything without data. And, you know, they're working with Lenovo, and they're launching this whole generative AI assistant to be able to analyze everything. Every single aspect is analyzed. I mean, they've covered it all off. It's. I don't know. I just think, you know, they've taken the true essence of a game away. It's like I get it, and being in tech, I'm all for it in certain aspects. But it just doesn't seem, it's lost its reality to me. I don't know. What do you think?
1: Well, you know, they call it the beautiful game, and this technology has not been readily available since the last World Cup. So I'm sort of the opinion, you know, let's give it a try. I mean, if my TV screen ends up looking like a video game and I'm overwhelmed with statistics and knowledge and plays being returned, I guess I'm just going to let it flow, I think, and just see how it works out. But it's better than

0: the stands. You're just watching the game. So unless you're watching the game on your phone in the stands, where you can start seeing all these things, you're just sitting there like everyone else, and it's like real time. So it's great for everyone watching it on TV, because now you've got all this analytics. But for the fan in the stadium, they're watching it old school.
1: Yeah. Well, it's a very interesting contrast. Yeah, I agree with you. You know, I've got a special TV service, and I was watching the Mexico South African Republic game yesterday, yeah. At least a little bit of it, on the actual FIFA host broadcasting channel. And the cool, I don't know if you saw this, before the game started, before the opening ceremonies, they had a sombrero toss. So they asked everybody in, I think it was Guadalajara, to bring a sombrero. And much like we do with a hat trick in hockey, they had everybody do a sombrero toss in the stadium onto the field. It was spectacular. I loved it.
0: Yeah, that's great. You know, one point I just want to end on this is that, you know, all this technology is going to go into every aspect. I mean, you know, the football, the soccer, anything that with a ball, this is all going to be coming. So this is just the tip of the iceberg of where it's going. And so I think, you know, even skiing, every single sport you can imagine, and you know, at some point in time, they're going to put all these sensors into a tennis ball or into a puck. And, you know, within years, it's just going to become really just like watching a video game now.
1: Yeah, with robots. Yeah. Hey, before you get moving along here, I've got about 3 minutes. You're an expert in initial public offerings. And starting at 9:30, SpaceX started their IPO. They're selling 556 million shares at $135. And trading is underway, too. And at some point today, at least on paper, Elon Musk, who gave SpaceX less than a 10% chance at succeeding, it'll make him a trillionaire. And that's 1 plus 12 zeros. And as I mentioned on Valaitis on the News, with $1 trillion, you could buy the National Football League, Major League Baseball, the National Basketball Association, and the National Hockey League combined. Or you could buy a couple of businesses. I don't know if you've heard of these, but you could buy McDonald's, Coca-Cola, and ExxonMobil. That's what $1 trillion gets you. Wow!
0: It's amazing. You know, and we talked a little while ago, you know, we briefly touched about this, and it's kind of interesting the times that we live in right now, because, you know, quite honestly, Musk's companies are losing money. I mean, you know, they lost, I think, $8.7 billion in the first quarter. And he's selling this whole dream of populating Mars, and people are going to be living on it. How can that company be worth that when it's really not making that amount of money? So I was drilled down a bit into this. And so when Tesla first went public in 2010, here's what's interesting. Since 2010, it has returned a 20,000% return for the shareholders.
1: Wow.
0: 20,000. So, you know, when you're betting on Musk, you know, everyone goes, okay, so people forget 20,000 times. And so it's, you know, $1.2 trillion in investor wealth he has created for Tesla. So, you know, you look at the SpaceX IPO, it's $795 billion.
1: Yeah.
0: But, you know, this guy has taken Tesla 20,000%. That's just that everything else, it just blew me away about that.
1: Well, what I'm hearing you saying is maybe I should get $170 and buy two shares of SpaceX today.
0: I know. Oh, one thing I want to leave you with. Yep. So what's kind of interesting is that the Pope actually issued a statement about this, and he just was referring to, you know, a Musk's performance-based pay package that could make him a trillionaire. And Pope Leo said, if that is the only thing that has value anymore,

0: then we're in big trouble.
1: Hmm. Interesting. All right, and on that on that note, we will leave it for this week. Thanks for thanks for all the great information. You always amaze me with the little gems that you deliver on Friday. Have a great weekend out there in Vancouver. Oh yeah, I was watching a clip of they canceled FanFest here yesterday because of an impending thunder and lightning storm. But geez, man, I was watching FanFest in your town at the PNE. It was like there was like 12 people there. It was like nobody went.
0: I know. Well, it was a little off day yesterday. You know, it was, I think it only got up to 18, but are you going to the beach this weekend?
1: Oh, I live a block away from the beach. Yeah, absolutely. I sure will be. And, you know, when you think of FIFA, just think of this song. You're a mean one, Mr. Grinch.
0: That's good. Enjoy the games this weekend.
1: Okay, go Canada. Thanks, Stuart. We'll talk to you next Friday.
0: Thanks. Bye-bye.
1: There he goes, Stuart Irvine. We like Stuart. Okay, coming up. His Holiness, the former Mariliness, Walter Sencik, is in the air chair for the drive. We're going to talk to him. It's all coming up next year. Then our interview of the week. Alex is trying to figure it out. It's all next on 610 CKTB, Niagara's News and Talk. I'm Gene Vilaitis.
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4: Good morning, I'm Tom McKay. Here's what's making news. A 78-year-old man is facing assault charges after allegedly grabbing a child at a St. Catharines park. Niagara police say the suspect also approached other Niagara police say they believe the suspect has also approached other children at other parks in the area. They're asking anyone with information to contact police. Jacob is doing well in his new home. The dog was brought in 2 months ago by the Humane Society of Greater Niagara. He was found severely emaciated and abandoned near the George Nicholson Memorial Trail in St. Catharines. After receiving care at the Humane Society, Jacob has a new home with Jamie and Sheila Grouse. And a bilateral meeting between Prime Minister Mark Carney and French President Emmanuel Macron set for today could be the last between the two leaders. Macron's second term in office is set to end in May 2027, and the latest G7 summit in Evian-les-Bains will mark his 10th and final G7 summit as president. Checking the forecast, clearing this afternoon with gusty winds up to 50 kilometers an hour with a high of 28, feeling like 32 with the Humidex. Clear skies tonight, going down to a low of 17. Right now, it's 24 degrees.
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16: He always has an opinion. 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Some days you won't. But he'll respect you. It's Gene Valaitis on 610 CKTV. Niagara's news and talk.
1: Alrighty, thanks for all of your text messages this morning. They've been great. You can still write me, 905-688-2582. As you know, we do 60 segments every week on this toy radio show. This is number 59 coming up. Number 60 is our interview of the week, and Alex is working on it. And look at this! What a treat. Look who's sitting in the air chair for the drive this afternoon at 2 o'clock. It's His Holiness, His Former Mayorliness, Walter Senzik. Hey, Walter, what a treat to talk to you.
0: Hey, Gene. I hope you're keeping the seat warm.
1: I sure am. You know, it's a shame you're working this afternoon, because I was thinking if you weren't, I'm off at noon, we could get your chauffeur, get into the your roles, and drive into Toronto. There are 24 premium front row tickets up for grabs. They're still available. I mean, there's 1,000 seats available this afternoon. But these front row tickets, man, Walter, we would be right there in the heart of the action, and it would only cost me to take you, oh, hang on, two tickets, $9,410. Well, like I was saying, Walter, it's a good thing you're working this afternoon. Can you believe the prices of these tickets? Come on.
0: They are, and I was talking to some guys. I actually play some summer hockey, and there's some guys going to the game, and they got their tickets early, but they're saying if they put them on the market, they could double what they had paid for them initially. And yeah, we started talking about the cost of just going to things, and the World Cup is being one of them. But look at the basketball. You know, the average price in New York was, I think, $7,000 for the nosebleeds and $110,000 courtside. Like, these are insane numbers, mm-hmm. Gene.
1: Well, I don't know about you, See, I don't golf anymore because I had a couple of nervous breakdowns, and I could never imagine like going to a golf tournament. See, I like watching my golf on TV, and while I love going to the ballpark, I love listening to Dan Shulman call the game on TV, and there's something about sitting on my couch having popcorn. So paying that much money for a ticket and you don't get play by play, you don't get replay. I'll stick with the TV, I think.
0: Well, the other question I have is, so the game that Canada's in starts at 3 o'clock today. We've seen some impressive numbers over the last 3 or 4 years, a lot of pride in Canada, and sure. There's been some big Canadian hockey games, and men's and women's, and there's been, you know, Blue Jays baseball last October, and the big run, Edmonton's big run in the last two Stanley Cups previous. Do you think the numbers, like from your vantage point, do you think this first game televised 3 o'clock Friday afternoon will be one of those sort of memorable where were you when moments?
1: No, not the first game. I think it'll do well in the ratings. And I think, people in Southern Ontario and visitors coming in into Tirana, I think they're giving the bird to FIFA and just saying, there's no way we're paying this much. And just take a look at the crazy things they do. This organization is just off the Richter scale crazy. You know, you can't call it BMO Stadium. It has to be called Toronto Stadium. And every stadium being used, they can't show any of the advertising. So like MetLife Stadium in New Jersey, they got to hide that sign. And, you know, last week they made the really wise decision, Walter, that you couldn't bring in a plastic bottle with your own water because that's a safety problem. Yet, when you get into the stadium, you can buy a plastic bottle full of water, but because you bought it from FIFA, it's not a safety concern. Yeah. Oh, man.
0: It's all about money. It's all about money, Gene, and that's the... And it's going to be interesting because I think the more that these events sort of materialize, whether it be the Olympics or the World Cup or, you know, even big concerts where people are being asked to pay a mortgage payment just to sit in the nosebleeds to see a big band that's traveling internationally, and you look and you go, I do think there's going to be a snap back to reality, if you will, where more and more people are going to say, I'm not going to pay. I'm going to stay home. I'll watch the video of the concert whenever they release it through Netflix or whatever. And I just, because the guys I'm around that we're talking about, no one wants to pay that amount anymore. People are getting tired.
1: Well, if you take a look at places like Ticketmaster, they're going through what they call blue dot fever. And people are going to these sites and they're seeing all the blue dots. Those are all the empty seats. And people are now reluctant to buy because they say nobody else is buying and the tickets are so expensive. And that's why so many tours this summer by pretty prominent artists have been canceled. They're just going, it's going to cost a lot of money to go on tour. Nobody's buying tickets, so let's just cancel Leone.
0: Yeah, well, not at $600-$800 a ticket. Like a lot of, and that's just one ticket, Gene. Like you said, like one ticket, $800. Unless, you know, you like to go to concerts by yourself, $1,600. And that's just to get the ticket in. That's not for parking. That's not for any kind of food or beverage before, during, or after. People just don't have that kind of money anymore.
1: No.
0: And I don't think they ever did. I think the whole sort of system's broken in that way. And the expectations are people will just keep buying. But, you know, again, sort of that locker room chatter, people are getting tired. They're just tired of what they feel as if they're being gouged for 2 hours of wanting to see their favorite band or their favorite hockey team. They're just not doing it anymore.
1: Yeah, that's why I love Looney Dog Night at the Jays games. Like last Tuesday night, they sold close to 100,000 dogs, you know, at a loony each. Now, for a family of four to go to a Maple Leaf game, oh, you forget it. That's going to cost you like $500-$600. But at least on a Tuesday night, you can get some pretty cheap seats at the Sky Dome or whatever they're calling it. And, you know, you can fill your tummy full of a million hot dogs, and it's not going to break the bank.
0: Yeah. No, that's, you know, again, and what you're seeing around Niagara is you've got the Jackfish.
1: Yep.
0: And you've got the Ice Dogs and the River Lions. You're seeing more people on the Ironbacks, which is another baseball team. You got people who are looking, going, look, I can go spend $20 on that And it's only, you know, like you said, it's for a family of four, it may be $80 with some, so $100 for some beverages and some popcorn. You know, that people are looking at that and go, I'd rather do that than go and spend $1,000 in Toronto.
1: Yeah. Well, you know, if you want to take the family to a great NHL game, just go across the border to Buffalo. It's really inexpensive.
0: Yeah, they got a great team, too.
1: Yeah, absolutely. Yeah. Are you paying attention to the Stanley Cup Finals at all?
0: No.
1: No. I haven't anybody say to me enthusiastically, well, yes, of course I'm watching it. Just it's nothing. Just not that appealing, so who knows?
0: No. No, well, it's, you know, on the show today, we're going to be talking about a bit of the soccer because obviously it kicks off just as I'm 1 hour into the drive. I think there's going to be a lot of people who are going to go, all right, got to watch the soccer game. I think maybe they may stay and listen to both myself on the drive with my guests and some soccer. But I got Matt Geffen from Bench Brewery. He's going to come on and talk about the environmental push that he has undertaken as the owner of the brewery and trying to both reduce costs and at the same time invest in things like water sustainability and better water usage, better power usage. He's going to come on and talk about the work that he's doing, why he's doing it, and how it's making a difference for his business. And we're also going to be talking about a unveiling of Indigenous murals in South Niagara. Greg Higginbotham is going to be joining us from Port Colborne talking about that initiative. We've got counselors coming on from St. Catharines. We've got Firefly Tours. Here's one for you, Gene.
1: All right.
0: In the Short Hills, which is an amazing place in the Niagara area, Short Hills Provincial Park. Right now, in the last 2 days, I've started to see fireflies. Over the next 2 weeks, there will be a symphony of fireflies in places like the Short Hills. So there's a gentleman in Niagara who does tours. So we're going to be talking about that. And I've seen the photos of it.
1: That sounds so cool.
0: Absolutely stunning.
1: Wow,
0: yeah.
1: That's great.
0: Pretty cool.
1: Well, listen, just remember the first rule of broadcasting with the brewery guy. No drinking and broadcasting, okay?
0: Yeah, I was told that before. I don't think any beverages are coming into the studio. We are in wine country, Gene. I've had winery owners and winemakers on the show, and I've had to be reminded that many times.
1: You always sound better at about 6 o'clock after those interviews.
0: You got that right, Gene.
1: All right. Walter, always a pleasure talking to you. Have a great show this afternoon, and we'll run into each other soon, I hope.
0: Have a great weekend.
1: Thank you very much. There he goes, Walter Sendzik, former mayor of St. Catharines. He's in the air chair, too, with the drive. All right, one last look at the weather. This weather has been so weird today. Cloudy, sunny, windy, not so, but no rain. A last look at the weather on this show. On 610 CKTB, Niagara's News and Talk, the Weather Fairy music is here, and so is Alex.
17: I am here indeed, and I'm here to tell you about weather forecasts that promise some rain, but doesn't look like it's going to be happening now. 28 degrees and mainly sunny. The humidex is going to be up at 32. Overnight, 17 degrees, clear skies. Tomorrow, it's going to be 28 with a mix of sun and cloud. Chance of a thunderstorm in the afternoon. Same thing as yesterday. The humidex up at 32. On Sunday, 22 with some thunderstorms. On Monday, 18 and sunny. And then on Tuesday, 20 degrees and sunny. Right now, it's 24 degrees. Humidex is 31 with your 610 CKTB weather forecast. I'm Alex Hobson.
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8: Hi, this is George from George's Greek Village. You probably think of Dad as a guy who has everything, but does Dad have a plate of delicious flaming saganaki? Nope. How about a perfectly grilled ribeye steak topped with our demi-glaze and feta? Or a patio with a front row view of the ships cruising the canal? This Father's Day, treat the guy who has everything to something he's always wanted. A great meal at George's Greek Village, 535 Queenston Street, right at the Homer Bridge.
16: He's the kind of guy who would kill for a Nobel Peace Prize. He's Gene Valinas on 610 CKTV, Niagara's News and Talk.
1: Well, day number 5, segment number 6060. And we call that the interview of the week. Alex picks it out. What are we doing this week?
17: Well, World Cup is kicking off, and we're a very theme-oriented show, I would say. So what we're going to do is we're going to bring on the guy that talked to us about stats involving the World Cup earlier this
1: week.
17: Pat Pellegrini from Vivid Data.
1: He is Pat Pellegrini, president and CEO of Vivid Data. Hey, Pat, welcome back to the show.
25: Good morning. Thank you for having me.
1: And I hope I didn't wake you up when I called you early this morning.
25: you just about did.
1: Okay, sorry about that. Okay, we're talking, your research company is taking a look at everything that has to do with the World Cup. And you're saying the biggest World Cup crowd in Canada will not be inside the stadium, it'll be everywhere else.
25: Yeah, we have, 17.5 million Canadians saying they plan to watch or follow FIFA. So, that's a much bigger number than I thought, to be honest with you. But growing up in an Italian community, in an Italian household, a lot of my friends, we watched European soccer, we watched World Cup, we watched Euro. So I think over the years, now that was a while ago, there are a lot of people who follow many of the European and, Latin American, et cetera, leagues. So it's not surprising. It's such a high number in Canada with so many immigrants and people with family ties to different kinds of soccer.
1: Yeah. You're also saying the audience is bigger than the soccer fans itself.
25: Yeah, absolutely. We had soccer people that, you know, weren't not identifying as FIFA fans, but want to watch. And it's because it's such a cultural event. And I think as you start to see more news about it and some of the early results, and if Canada wins, for example, or one of their favorite team wins, that following is just going to grow. So it's not people who traditionally said they were FIFA fans. It's just a much bigger tournament than that. It's a much bigger cultural event.
1: Let me see if I can remember any of my Italian. soccer, calcio, right? Calcio?
25: Calcio, that's right. Okay. Absolutely.
1: All right. So who will people be watching the World Cup with? Will it be in bars, TV, families, some of the above, all of the above?
25: Yeah, we know 10 million or so say they plan to watch at home with family or friends, which is a huge number, staggering. But almost 4 million plan to watch in a bar, a restaurant, a pub, or... you know, there's another 3.8 million who say they're going to watch, you know, a viewing party, maybe hosted by family or friends. And that's a traditional way of watching a lot of soccer that I can remember, you know, which, you know, you're in a pub together, you're in someone's house or backyard together, you're in a garage with a big screen. So you're going to see a lot of that, which means people are socializing, they're consuming products. So, yeah, big events, all of these.
1: Yeah. You're saying Canada first, but not Canada only.
25: Yeah. You know, I mean, of course, I'm disappointed Italy didn't qualify. I'm excited that they won the youth tournament, I think under 18 or under 17 just the other day. Disappointing when you're ranked in the top 12, but you can see like the teams that they're following: Argentina, Brazil, England, Portugal, France, of course, Italy, Germany, Spain. They all have meaningful support numbers in Canada. I think everybody would like to see Canada do well. If they can win a game or two in the, you know, first rounds in their group, that would be amazing. And you'll get so much energy from that.
1: Yeah. You know, anytime the World Cup is on, I'm always amazed to see the fans from Brazil. They are just so into this. They're passionate. They always have their flag out. They wear their colors. There's something else.
25: Yeah, absolutely. And I think you're going to see that. You're starting to see flags on cars already a lot. Mm-hmm. I've noticed that. And as soon as there's a couple of wins, we move to the elimination rounds. I mean, I can remember that even when Canada was, you know, not a host, obviously. So I think that's really going to grow. I know there's the talk of slower ticket sales because they were so expensive, but that's going to change, I think, as soon as the tournament starts. And if there's a couple of key winners, look out.
1: Yeah, Toronto and Vancouver, of course, are the epicenters of the games, but certainly not the boundary.
25: Yeah, we really ran with that because there's so many Canadians who are mobile, who are going to watch, and they're going to have these watch parties, and they're going to try to get together to watch games. So you might come into Toronto, you might come into Vancouver, and there's a local population there that are going to attend. It's certainly, the numbers are pretty high. Toronto, 4.2 million plan to watch or follow, over 700,000 plan to attend. So, you know, they're going to scoop up some tickets.
1: All right. Pat Pellegrini, Vivid Data. We love having him on the show. Well, there you go. The fastest 3 hours in radio, the fastest 5 days in radio. Alex?
17: Pretty crazy. We set 2 records this week.
1: Yes, we did.
17: Wow.
1: Now, you're gigging this week.
17: Oh, Gene, am I ever gigging this weekend? You know where I'm going this weekend?
1: Tell me.
17: Ontario's Best Butter Tart Festival.
1: Yes.
17: Tomorrow in Midland. We actually have a doubleheader tomorrow. We're doing tomorrow afternoon at the festival in Midland, and then we're doing a show in Muskoka at some roadhouse tomorrow night. So,
1: will there be butter tarts in the studio on Monday?
17: I can't confirm or deny, but we'll see. We'll see what it's looking like.
1: You guys will eat them in the car on the way home. You're not fooling anybody, mister. We'll have a good time up there at the Butter Tart Festival.
17: Thanks, Gene.
1: All right.
17: I'll send you some pictures of butter tarts. How about that?
1: Oh, yeah. Just tease me.
17: Just tease.
1: All right. We work very hard on this show. I hope you learned something. I hope you were entertained. And I hope you will be back with us on Monday morning at 9:05. Have a great weekend, everybody. It's 610 CKTB Niagara's News and Talk. I'm Gene Valaitis.
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4: Good afternoon. It's 12 o'clock. I'm Tom McKay. Here's what's making news. A 78-year-old man is facing assault charges after an incident at a St. Catharines Park. CKTV's Matt Holmes reports.
5: Niagara Regional Police say it started on Wednesday of this week when they were called to a park near Russell Avenue and Catherine Street. A parent called about an older man watching children, following the kids around, and talking to them. At one point, the man grabbed a child before a parent intervened. The man returned on Thursday, started talking to other children. Police arrived on the scene. They arrested 78-year-old Carmelito Mariano for assault. Detectives believe the same man may have approached other children at several other parks in the area. He is described as a Filipino man with dark tan complexion. He was wearing a long, dark sleeve navy shirt with shorts and a baseball hat. Anyone with information should contact police. Reporting in Niagara, Matt Holmes, 610 CKTV News.
4: Seven people have been sent to hospital after a vehicle crashed through a brick wall and into a shopping mall fitness center in southern Ontario. Paramedics in London say five people were in serious condition and two had minor injuries. Police say they were called to the single vehicle crash this morning in the city's northwest. A spokesperson said the mall and fitness outlet were open at the time and people inside were injured. Some good news from the Humane Society of Greater Niagara. Jacob is doing well and has a new home. He was found 2 months ago severely emaciated and abandoned in a St. Catharines park. His story lit up social media, and since then, the Humane Society helped improve his health. Now Jacob is at home with Jamie and Sheila Grouse, who have adopted him.
7: Everybody's getting along famously. He's met all of the neighbors as well. Of course, I, you know, posted on my social media that, you know, welcome home to Jacob, and started having like my friends coming over. So he's having tons of socialization. He's already gone for a visit to where I work, which is a local retirement home. So the residents there have been following his story as well.
4: Sheila adds that Jacob has been eating great and is a fantastic dog to train. Women's shelters continue to be at capacity in Niagara. Both Jillian's Place and Birchway Niagara have had to find alternate solutions for women looking for a shelter bed, as their facilities are at the limit. This as a recent report to the Police Services Board showed that domestic violence-related criminal investigations increased 57.8% between 2023 and 2025. Jillian's Place Executive Director Nicole Rigaire says it started with the pandemic, and the issue is not getting any better.
9: We are seeing a lot more women coming through who have been strangled, and we know that strangulation is the number one indicator of, you know, potential future lethality. So, it's what women are experiencing in our community right now is very real.
4: Rigaire says last year they were not able to accommodate 471 women who contacted their emergency shelter for bed space, but they did help them find other solutions. And Prime Minister Mark Carney is in Paris, where he is set to meet with French President Emmanuel Macron ahead of the G7 summit next week. Canadian Press reporter Catherine Morrison is traveling with the Prime Minister.
11: The Prime Minister will meet Macron at the Palais de Lycée this evening, where the two leaders will issue joint statements. Carney will also host a news conference before attending a dinner with Macron. The bilateral meeting could be one of the last between the two leaders, as Macron's second term is coming to an end in May 2027.
4: A government official who briefed reporters ahead of the trip framed the meeting as Canada passing the G7 presidency baton to France, and said the leaders will likely discuss how to advance a strategic partnership between the two countries. For more local news that matters to you, go to 610cktb.com. A look at the forecast: clearing skies this afternoon with winds gusting up to 50 kilometers an hour, a high reaching 28, but it'll feel more like 32 with the Humidex. Clear and calm tonight with a low of 17, and tomorrow starts sunny. Then clouds move in with a 40% chance of showers by the afternoon and a risk of a thunderstorm with a high of 28, the Humidex 32.
6: Right now, it's 24 degrees. I'm Tom McKay for 610 CKTB, Niagara's News and Talk.
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13: Northern Alberta, and is not part of the, necessarily the larger sort of movement, but is involved, and he wants to leave Canada. And he's an average person who has served his country at the top levels in the military, by the way. And he just believes passionately that Alberta will do better on their own. And if there's a criticism collectively of us, Eastern-based media, myself included, we are spending an awful lot of time talking to key players, politicians, leaders in this space. I don't think we spend enough time talking to both sides of, you know, regular Albertans about what they think and why. So we're going to do that with Shane Nadone coming up shortly on the show, the Graham Richardson Show. I'm here for the next 2 hours. Glad you can join us. But as we do every Friday, we're going to start off with the Friday Five.
14: The Friday Five.
13: Five things that caught my attention today. I have to start with the bridge to nowhere. This, if you haven't been paying attention, this is a bridge that's worth $4.6 billion, Canadian built, with American workers, American steel. It has been decades in the making, connecting Windsor to Detroit. It's a new span of bridge. It's ready to go. And Mr. Trump and the White House generally have delayed it again. There was supposed to be a ribbon cutting today, and that's been put off indefinitely. It's not exactly clear what the issue is or how it's tied up with larger trade issues. Prime Minister confirming yesterday that, in fact, the American side, the Americans in the White House, requested a delay in the opening of the bridge. Here's Windsor Mayor Drew Dilkins on Power Play last night.
15: I have no idea. I mean, obviously, the fingerprints of Donald Trump are all over this, based on his comments after things had moved forward and the ribbon cutting was set and everyone was notified and invited. The president wasn't happy with that. His fingerprints are on it and everything has been unwound again.
13: Very strange story. When it first broke that there was going to be a ribbon cutting, we were specifically asking, okay, that's great. When is traffic going to flow? Someone told the Detroit Free Press, 6 a.m., on Monday, and then the White House put out a statement saying our position hasn't changed, and very quickly it all unraveled. So the bridge is ready to go, but there's no cars on it, as the two sides, I guess, discuss something that we're not really clear on what they're discussing about. This is something, number two, that you might have missed. This is the food strategy announced by the government yesterday, by Mark Carney yesterday, the Prime Minister. He wants to take back control of Canada's food supply chain, and he says that he's going to, the government of Canada wants to increase more competition. Right now, 88% of fruit and 72% of vegetables are imported. And this strategy says supply chain inefficiencies and high transportation costs leave us vulnerable. Here's the Prime Minister.
26: A country's sovereignty depends on its ability to feed, to fuel, and to defend itself. Right now, we're not fully in control of our food system. It's an over-reliance that's left us vulnerable to global shocks, to conflicts, droughts, tariffs. This strategy is about changing that. It's about putting Canadians back in control of what we grow, what we buy, what we put on our table.
13: They say their goal in this strategy is to lower grocery prices, but it's not sure, we're not clear on how long that's going to take. I mean, the strategy talks about intensification, about the fact that big chains control a handful of the stores that we have, and that's contributing to higher prices. But it's certainly a long-term goal to increase competition. It's not sort of a light switch thing, but the government's saying that they can do this with a more resilient system, less vulnerable to global shocks, and stronger domestic supply chains and reduced red tape, all of it leading to more competition. We'll see how that pans out and whether it pans out. The strategy on food. Number three is social media ban. It's coming for Canada. Here's the Minister of Culture, essentially, and Identity Minister Mark Miller talking about regulating online spaces and keeping children safe.
0: We're failing our children. Enough is enough. Our parents cannot face these challenges alone, and the safety of children can't be an afterthought. We need basic protection in place so every child in this country can be safe on platforms they use every day.
13: Let me know what you think of this. Text us at 71010. Is it going to work? I'm skeptical how a government anywhere can do anything to keep kids... Like, look, should they be doing something because of the mental health of children, of young people, because of their addictions to these algorithms? Of course, if they can. I'm not sure what kind of a dent this is going to put in that problem. I'm not sure how you're going to be able to police that, or there are specific things in the proposed legislation that would penalize big companies. It's just, you know, it's kind of like, how do you take something away that is a very large part of the social circle for many, many kids? Not every kid is, you know, is harmed by social media and by their digital life. But I think once that has really taken hold in society, it's very, very difficult to shake. We'll see if the government can do it. Number four, the World Cup of Soccer is here. This is one of the largest sporting events in the world in Canada. 13 matches in two cities. The spending by governments, plural, will be in excess of $1 billion. If you're doing the math, that is $82 million a match, I believe, is what it comes down to. It's very, very expensive. We're going to have the Secretary of State, Adam Vancouverden, on, himself an Olympian, of course. We're going to have him on to talk about, you know, this investment, as he calls it, and whether it's worth it and why he says it's worth it. If you're in one of the cities or even in the regions where it's happening, I happen to be in Toronto this week, and it was a... You know how you get that feel, something big is happening, there's a buzz in the city, there are different languages around, the weather was nice, you know, downtown at places like Union Station, they've sort of busted out food carts and areas for people to sit, so there's that sort of excitement, that surge excitement. Not only that, the government and plural, as I said, all governments that support this argue, you know, this is not just about professional football. This is not just about the highest level. It is a trickle-down situation from an event this size. I think we've seen that with the Olympics, right? When we've hosted the Olympics, Calgary's legacy in 88, of course, Vancouver's legacy in 2010. I know there are mixed reviews for some Olympic games, but Vancouverden says this is a huge event, but it's different than the Olympics. So we'll talk to him in just a moment about the World Cup of Soccer. And we're going to end on a fairly harsh one. The man at the center of W5 investigation has pleaded guilty. This is an horrendous story that Avery Haines has won an award for this week. 37-year-old Brian Hayward has pleaded guilty to sexually assaulting, recording, and sharing videos of seven women. Here is Avery Haines today on this development.
18: Big development in the case of Brian Hayward. He's the man who was arrested by police in Hamilton, Ontario last year after we supplied his name and address in relation to our investigation into an online network of men who were secretly drugging, raping, and videotaping.
13: That is Avery Haines On social media, she is actually off, but she is talking about this horrendous case that she profiled, and in a very difficult situation, actually had to tell police about this offender that she found in the course of her investigation. When we
8: A look at the forecast, clearing skies this afternoon with winds gusting up to 50 kilometers an hour, the high reaching 28. It's going to feel more like 32 with the humidex. Clear and calm tonight, the low going down to 17. Tomorrow starts sunny, then clouds moving in with a 40% chance of showers by the afternoon, a risk of a thunderstorm with a high of 28, humidex 32. And then Sunday, expect showers or possible thunderstorms with a cooler high of 22.
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13: Welcome back. I am Graham Richardson. Glad you could join us. We've spent a fair amount of time, as all media has, talking about the Alberta independence movement, the question about the question that Daniel Smith has put in front of people or is about to put in front of people for October 19th, and what that might mean and what the next few months are going to mean. As I said in the intro, I don't think we've spoken to regular people enough, people who feel passionately on both sides. And today we're going to meet Shane Nettohin. He's a Canadian veteran, an Alberta pro-independence person. He is a veteran, as I said, and he's also a farmer, and he joins us from northwest Alberta, right, Shane? Near Grand Prairie.
6: Yeah, just about an hour north of Grand Prairie, town of Fairview.
13: Thanks so much for joining us, Shane. Tell me about when these feelings for you started, that maybe going alone for Alberta or going as an independent country would be better for people like you, your friends, your neighbors, and your family.
6: Well, first of all, thanks for having me, Graham, and congrats on your new show. It's hard to put a finger on when it started. Like, I've always kind of been passionate about current events and history and everything, and always kind of track the history. But I think it's current events leading up to where we are at now, just a culmination. And it's my observation kind of the narrative surrounding Alberta independence that the vast majority of people don't understand Alberta and the West and our history. And they speak a lot about our grievances, of which there are many: pipelines, equalization, values, two-tier citizenship, judiciaries, unfair representation. It's all those things. But I think the root of the problem for me, when I started to observe closely and really convince me, is that we have taxation without representation. And I just truly believe that Canada is geographically too large for our system of governance. We have a concentration of population in the East, which means the West has very little to no say. It's almost cursory representation. And we don't have a say in the direction our ship is heading. We're just along for the ride and paying the bills while we're at it.
13: Can I get at that a bit? Because, quite a few years ago, in between the Trudeau years, I was in the interior of BC and I saw an old friend, and he just simply could not fathom how parts of the country were still voting for Mr. Trudeau. And we don't need to get into that, but I think it was touching on what you're talking about, that there's just, you just do not see how such a large group of the population can still go a certain way. And I mean, it's math in many ways, because the population and the seats are concentrated. So you're saying, would a conservative, let's say Mr. Poilievre won, would that have given you pause to think about separation in a different way? Or is what you're saying,
6: no,
13: that just because of the numbers, we're always going to be left out from your point of view?
6: That's correct. We don't have regional representation. So and to answer your question about Mr. Polyev is, yes, I was rooting for him in the last election, and certainly that was the straw that broke the camel's back. But no, because Mr. Polyev represents the status quo. And it's not a knock on him, but he's now actively campaigning against something that, in my opinion, he should probably stay out of, because his constituency is probably one of the most pro-independence constituencies in Alberta. And you know, without the exact stats in front of me, I can't rightfully claim this, but he is probably not rightfully representing his constituency right now. And he is a federal leader. So that's kind of on that. But to go back to your point about Trudeau and why so many people, why we're flabbergasted that people still can vote for Trudeau and the same party that's been in for 11 years. Yeah, they changed the leader, but and Trudeau's father, he was one of the most harmful things for Confederation. I mean, the patriation of our Constitution brought us to this point. Mr. Trudeau here, the father, he brought in something that, and René Lévesque warned of it in 1981. He said it's going to have dire consequences for Confederation. It brought us to this point. It took 44 years, but Confederation doesn't work. It doesn't work for the West.
13: So there's nothing, there's literally nothing, and I don't want to debate you about

0: if I may,
1: sure,
0: to use Carney's Davos speech about, you know, nobody wants to touch it. I think there's this underlying knowledge in Canada about Confederation that nobody wants to talk about, and it's we need to name reality, to quote Mark Carney. And, you know, his speech, which was brilliant, he unknowingly, in my opinion, wrote a manifesto for Alberta independence. He spoke about the rupture of the old world order and has continually pushed the concept of the new world order. He spoke about the Czech dissident Václav Havel's analogy of the shopkeeper and the sign in the window. And,
2: yes.
0: And in my opinion, that sign in the window is our Confederation. Okay. And it's the lie that it works. And Alberta is taking the sign out of our window because it doesn't work for us. And if you go back to Alberta's history pre-1905, the premier of the Northwest Territories at the time, Sir Frederick William Haultain, he was pushing for an apolitical province called Buffalo, which would have encompassed Alberta and Saskatchewan. But the Laurier government, and with the interior of the minister Clifford Sifton, did not want that because it would be too much power for the West, and they felt they wouldn't be able to govern it. Plus, they were also still reeling from the rebellions, the Red River Rebellion and the Louis Riel Rebellion in Saskatchewan. And they just said no, and they forced Confederation on us, and we were the only two provinces that never had a say in joining Canada, and we never owned our resources until 1930, and the Natural Resources Act was passed. So when you look at that, and you look at the undergoing lie that is Canada, that Confederation works, that sign is coming out of our window.
1: Unfortunately, I'm getting short on time. That's just the way it goes. It's okay. What is your sense of how many people have this view? How successful do you think the referendum about a referendum will be?
0: We're going to win.
1: Really?
0: We're going to win. Right now, you know, the hardcore separatists, if you want to use that word, I would say floats between 35-ish. It was probably around 42% about a month ago. I would, honestly speaking, we're a little bit on our back foot right now, just with what happened after that leak of the voters list, which was totally unacceptable.
1: Yeah.
0: And
1: the polls say you're lower, though. The public polls say you're lower. You're not buying that. You think you're higher.
0: You know what? I take an average of all the polls. I think a lot of the polls are probably mostly accurate. I think Angus Reid, like, I was reading up on some of those polls, and they use like people who belong to their forum.
1: Okay.
0: So I don't know. I've never been polled. Like, I don't know anyone up in my area that's ever been polled. And Shane? And in general, yeah.
1: Sorry to cut you off. No, I'm running short on time, but I want to have you back again at some point. Are you good to come back on?
0: Absolutely. Would love to.
1: Shane.
3: Good afternoon, I'm Tom McKay. Here's what's making news. A 78-year-old man is facing assault charges after allegedly grabbing a child at a St. Catharines Park this past Wednesday. The man returned on Thursday, where he was promptly arrested by police. Detectives believe the same man may have approached other children at several parks in the area, and anyone with information related to this incident is being asked to contact police. And domestic violence rates continue to climb in Niagara. A recent report to the Police Services Board showed that domestic violence-related criminal investigations increased 57.8% between 2023 and 2025. Jillian's Place Executive Director Nicole Riguer says last year they were not able to accommodate 471 women who contacted their emergency shelter for bed space and have had to help search for alternate solutions. Check in the forecast, clearing this afternoon with gusty winds up to 50 kilometers an hour and a high of 28, feeling like 32, and clear skies tonight with temps going down to a low of 17. Right now, it's 25 degrees.
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7: Welcome back. I'm Graham Richardson on this Friday. A beautiful day out there. I just happened to have returned from Toronto, and I am not a massive football soccer fan, but the city is buzzing. You can see it everywhere. Things are happening. It's there's a sense of excitement building, of course. If you're irritated by the traffic, hopefully our next guest can help assuage you of those concerns. Secretary of State for Sport and the Sherpa for FIFA, Adam VanCouverden, joins us. Mr. VanCouverden, thanks so much for joining us.
8: Thanks for having me on, Graham.
7: This is more than a sport, this event. This is a worldwide event. This is a tremendous opportunity for Canada, I think is fair to say. We can have a debate about whether it's worth the money. I'm assuming you will say it is. What is the biggest part from your perspective about this tournament and about the stage that Canada is on?
8: Well, the best part is that there's no single benefit that Canadians will realize, and you know the benefits that all Canadians will realize from hosting the world's largest event with our partners in Mexico and the United States this year are across the board, from social benefits like more access to sport. There's economic benefits like a boost to our GDP and over 24,000 jobs created because we're hosting FIFA. There's infrastructure updates. So whether you're a soccer fan or not, places like BMO Field, Toronto Field, Toronto Stadium for the next couple of weeks, and BC Place have been upgraded. There are twice as many elevators now at BC Place than there used to be. We're hosting a lot of incredible free concerts. There's going to be music. There's going to be cultural experiences. It really is across the board. And I've been saying consistently that 2026 is Canada's year of sport. Mm. The FIFA 2026 Men's World Cup is certainly featuring strong among the reasons why. That's not the only reason why. But it is certainly exciting to be hosting the world's largest event this year. And, you know, I know you mentioned traffic off the top, so I'll address that. We don't need to host the FIFA 2026 Men's World Cup to have bad traffic in Toronto. I was born in the city, lived in the city for almost two decades. There's bad traffic regardless of what we're hosting. Don't blame it on FIFA.
7: No.
8: But it is going to be an exciting time.
7: On that point, I'm a West End guy myself, not Burlington, but grew up Etobicoke. And I remember, you know, I know the scene. Grounds. How confident are you the TTC and GO can get everybody in and out without direct train access like we have in Vancouver to the event? Like the SkyTrain in Vancouver, arguably perhaps more of a main line, and you've got to connect to subways. I hear you on GO Train. You are confident that the grounds, you can move that many people in and out given what the plans are?
8: Toronto has demonstrated that ability time and time again. In fact, the first night of the Toronto Tempo, the new WNBA team was on the same night as a massive, I believe, sold out soccer game at BMO, and it was seamless. Mm. It was great. I took a bike share after I took the train. Love the city bikes, and you know, there's a lot of transit options. Certainly, walking, taking the train is preferable over driving to the CNE for any type of an event. But I'm very confident that the City of Toronto has done all their homework to ensure that. Look, there'll be lineups, there'll be wait times, but that's natural with a global event this size. It's literally the largest thing that's happening around the world, and we couldn't be more proud or more excited to host.
7: Is it bigger than the Olympics, or is it up there with the Olympics? I guess it depends on how
8: different.
7: You measure it.
8: Yeah, it's just different. It's one sport when the Olympics is, depending on whether you're talking about the summer or the winter, like 20 or 40 sports. The Olympics is 16 days with activities from morning, noon, and night. In Canada, we're hosting 13 soccer games. So, you know, put that in context. There will be about 20 hours of football throughout the tournament in Canada. There are 16 host cities, 3 in Mexico, 2 in Canada, and 11 in the United States of America. I think it's 104 matches all told, and it takes more than 5 weeks. Mm-hmm. So 5 weeks is a lot longer than 16 days. And, you know, in terms of logistics and all the preparations, they're certainly similar and worthy of comparison in some ways, but very different in others.
7: When you talk about the benefit to the public, you're well aware of the parliamentary budget officer, $1 billion price tag for all levels of government for 13 games. I think you've outlined the benefits. I'm wondering, though, about the precedent on these things. You know, I happen to be an Ottawa Senators fan. I know that they are looking to build a new arena on the Breton Flats close to Parliament Hill downtown. Does this kind of government spend on big events like this open you to other requests for professional sports investment, things like stadiums, other events, because you've done this for FIFA?
8: Well, you know, first and foremost, I'll frame it as an investment in our country's future, our ability to host world-class events, and our ability to attract more foreign direct investment are really, really important in our ability to continue to grow our economy in Canada. But domestically, what we're looking at is more than 26,000 jobs. At my most recent count, an expected boost in our GDP in the multiple billions of dollars. It's not simply an investment in 13 soccer games, as was characterized. There are legacy items like improvements to stadiums. The accessibility of BC Place has been doubled with twice as many elevators installed. But also BC Place is more than just a soccer stadium. It's a convention center, and that convention capacity has been improved, updated, and increased, which is, you know, excellent for attracting conferences, not just soccer games and concerts. Yeah. But when we look at the cost, and I'm glad that you identified it as borne by all levels of government, municipal, provincial, and federal, it's not just those 13 games. We're also talking about 330 events across the country to celebrate Canada Day with soccer, to celebrate St. Jean the Baptist with soccer at its core. We're also looking at Multiculturalism Day and Indigenous Persons Day and Acadian Day, all with soccer themes. We're also doing Celebrate Canada Tour with FIFA and their sponsors.
7: I have no doubt, not to push back, I have no doubt that, look, this is going to be a tremendous event, no question about it. But my question is, for the people who aren't soccer fans, who are struggling with grocery prices, as you know, and who feel that this is happening around them without their participation, and their governments have funded it, that does raise some questions about whether it's worth it. I appreciate the governments, plural, believe it is. But what do you say to people who say, you know what, I think there's better priorities than a very wealthy worldwide organization like FIFA for government funding?
8: that I would say that we need more sport infrastructure in Canada. The amount of joy that I've seen on the faces of young people who we were able to bring to games with an investment with Canada Soccer, upwards of 5,000 young people came to friendly matches. Sport is important. We are a world-class nation. We're the best sport hosting nation in the world, and we only attract events of this magnitude with investment. Mm-hmm. And every single dollar pays off. And I agree, we need to see grocery prices come down. The cost of living is too high, and we don't get there without an improved GDP. That's part of the process. Jobs are important. Well, this project increased the number of jobs available to Canadians. It also improved, you know, the lives of bartenders, waiters, waitresses, people who work in hotels, because there will be increased activity, not just in Toronto and Vancouver, but across the country as a result of this.
7: All right. It's going to be an exciting summer, and as you say, the eyes of the world on Canada, with eyes on Team Canada as well. Maybe there's a soccer Sidney Crosby moment or one of your moments in the Olympics.
8: Yeah, we didn't even talk about soccer or football. And I think it's really important to appreciate what an amazing time it is right now for men's soccer. We've seen Christine Sinclair and Diane Matheson and so many other amazing athletes win medals for Canada at the Olympics in women's soccer. But now we've got Jonathan David and Alphonso Davies and Richie Larea and so many other incredible soccer players competing for Canada. Growing up, there often wasn't the Canadian team in these tournaments. Now there is. We can't take that for granted. It's an exciting time.
7: Minister Adam Vancouverden, appreciate your time, and you're going to have a busy summer. A lot of other people will too. Thanks so much for being here.
8: Thanks. It was my pleasure.
9: And as we're speaking to him, of course, we are seeing thousands of fans walking to Canada's first match in Toronto, thousands of them in the streets, Bosnia-Herzegovina supporters. Of course, Canadian supporters will be there too. I'm Graham Richardson. When we come back, changes at Canada Post.
10: A look at the forecast. Clearing skies this afternoon with winds gusting up to 50 kilometers an hour. The high reaching 28. It's going to feel more like 32 with the humidex. Clear and calm tonight. The low going down to 17. Tomorrow starts sunny, then clouds moving in with a 40% chance of showers by the afternoon. A risk of a thunderstorm with a high of 28, humidex 32. And then Sunday, expect showers or possible thunderstorms with a cooler high of 22.
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7: Welcome back to the show. It's the Graham Richardson Show on this Friday. Hope you're having a good afternoon. Canada Post is making major changes. They are facing significant challenges on the finance side, a tremendous amount of losses, and their business is shifting. So they are in the process of converting hundreds of thousands of homes from home delivery to community mailboxes. And yesterday they announced the next phase of the transformation. Joining us now to talk about this from Canada Post is Director of Public Relations for Canada Post, Ariane Sauvé. Ms. Sauvé, thanks so much for being here.
24: And my pleasure. Thank you for having me on.
7: Tell me about these changes. These are big conversions, 158,000 addresses across the country. Why do you have to do this now?
24: Yes. Well, the government was very clear last year when they gave us the directive that we have to transform the postal service. You know, we are facing difficult financial situation with a record loss of $1.5 billion in 2025 and an additional $205 million loss in the first quarter of 2026. So we have to transform, and transformation is underway. And yesterday we announced that we're extending the conversion to guarantee mailboxes to an additional 485,000 addresses in 2027 across 37 new communities. So this is starting, and we want to protect the access to the postal service for everyone.
7: So these are community mailboxes many of us have seen in new communities, but these are going into many communities, many more communities. Will the entire country eventually lose home delivery?
24: Yeah. So the minister instructed us to convert the remaining 4 million addresses that still receive door delivery over the next 5 years. So we announced the first 2 years, but in some ways we'll convert every remaining addresses over the next 5 years, so to community mailboxes. And this is part of our transformation plan, and community mailboxes are already the norm across the country, and they have been part of the network for more than 40 years, and nearly 75% of addresses in Canada already use a form of centralized delivery. So expanding, this network will just, will provide a more secure and accessible way for customers to receive their mail and parcel under lock and key.
9: Of course, people who have had home delivery and who are not a part of community mailboxes see this as a loss. I appreciate that people do have it now. But if you're a senior and it's February and you have to leave your home to get something as basic as mail, what do you say to those people who feel like this is a loss?
24: Yes. So we understand that we're asking people to change the way they receive mail, and it's a big change in habits, and we want to support people along the way. We'll work with municipalities and be very flexible and collaborative. But to those that we know that it's not everybody that can go to their mailboxes. We know that some people have some physical limitation, and we have a robust delivery accommodation program that has been around for for a few years, and more than 17 households currently benefit from this free program. So it includes options for people, such as we can move a compartment to a different height in the unit. We can add a tray to retrieve the mail more easily. We have key turners, we have Braille, and for people that are just simply can go to the box, we can continue and maintain home delivery once a week. So we look at all the individual requests that we get for this program one by one, and we ensure that people have a way to get their mail, and we want to support them along the way. So that's how we're approaching it.
9: Will this stem the loss? These moves, if you go, the answer to my question of is everybody going to move away from home delivery, the answer, direct home delivery, the answer is yes, but
24: correct.
9: Eventually, will that fix the major financial problems you're facing, or do you know?
24: Yeah, so it's a big piece in the transformation program. So over the at the end of the 5 year conversion program, this will generate a $400 million operational savings. But this is not the only thing we have to do. So we have to look at our entire network, and look at operational efficiencies, how we can be more efficient with our resources. We want to, we have to be, we need to win back trust of customers and improve our product and services and really attract, support small businesses across the country. So
9: We've heard about these problems for years with Canada Post. Is it too late to save it?
24: No. We have a strong plan that we've been very active, working on with the government. So there's a lot of efficiency opportunity. There's a lot of things that we can do to rebalance our network. So we, over the last decades, we had our hands tied with some of the long-time barriers of that were put in place. But right now, I can tell that we've got tremendous support from the government to be able to finally have the freedom to rebalance the network and allocate the resources where people need it the most and better serve better serve Canadians. And with all this effort, so we want to protect the access to the postal service for everyone and ensure the long-term financial self-sustainability of the postal service. So there is a way, there's a lot that we can do. We have to rebuild trust, we have to win back customers, but we know that there's we have a lot to offer, and we're here to serve Canadians.
9: Ariane Sauvé, we appreciate your time from Canada Post today. Thanks so much for being here.
24: My pleasure. Have a great day.
9: Canada Post saying they can survive. What do you think? Give us a text, 71010. Do you still use it? Does it bother you that the entire country will now be going to community mailboxes, or have you always had that? Is that just the way you get your mail? They are in serious trouble. Like, the money that they are bleeding quarter by quarter, year by year, the need for government assistance, they have to do something because the status quo is just not going to hold. So let us know what you think about the current state of Canada Post. Do you even care about it anymore? I know a lot of rural people do. 71010 is our text line. I'm Graham Richardson. When we come back, we've got Outside the Bubble. Our MPs from rural parts of the country are back. Fraser Tolmie from Moose Jaw, Saskatchewan, and Philip Earle from Labrador are going to join us. You know, speaking with Shane earlier, the pro-independence Albertan on the show, he talked about that alienation, the fact that they just don't have representation in government from his point of view, and the status quo will not hold. I'm going to talk to these two MPs about that feeling, because they're from more remote parts of the country, smaller towns, you know, and I'm wondering about that urban-rural divide. A lot of our listeners are in rural areas right now, and in many ways don't feel a part of decisions being made, even if they have good representation like they do with these two MPs, one Liberal, one Conservative.
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10: Good afternoon. It's 1 o'clock. I'm Tom McKay. Here's what's making news. A 78-year-old man is facing assault charges after an incident at a St. Catharines park. Niagara Regional Police say it started Wednesday this week when police were called to a park near Russell Avenue and Catherine Street. A parent called about an older man watching children, following the kids around, and talking to them. At one point, the man grabbed a child before the parent intervened. The man returned on Thursday and started talking to other children. Police arrived on scene and arrested 78-year-old Carmelito Mariano for assault. Detectives believe the same man may have approached other children at several parks in the area. He is described as a Filipino man with a dark tanned complexion. He was wearing a long-sleeve dark navy shirt with shorts and a baseball hat. Anyone with information related to this incident is being asked to contact police. Domestic violence remains a very real concern for many in the region. A recent report to the Police Services Board showed that domestic violence-related criminal investigations increased 57.8% between 2023 and 2025. Jillian's Place Executive Director Nicole Reguer says last year they were not able to accommodate 471 women who contacted their emergency shelter for bed space. She adds that they do work with those women to help find alternate accommodations or solutions. Reguer says one of the focuses of Jillian's Place is to connect with young people to discuss the issue.
5: So they know how to recognize the signs and know what the red flags are, that their relationship is not okay, and learn about what healthy relationships really do look like at a young age before they're entering into these relationships. And so that's really, you know, a focus that we're taking right now while we're continuing to, you know, meet the needs of those who have experienced and who are surviving violence and abuse. So what we really want is to make sure it doesn't happen in the first place.
10: If you are in immediate danger or fear for your safety or others, you are being asked to call 911. Both Jillian's Place and Birchway Niagara offer 24/7 help by phone or text. Seven people have been sent to hospital after a vehicle crashed through a brick wall and into a shopping mall fitness center in southern Ontario. Paramedics in London say five people were in serious condition and two had minor injuries. Police say they were called to the single vehicle crash this morning in the city's northwest. A spokesperson said the mall and fitness outlet were open at the time and people inside were injured. And Jacob is doing well in his new home. The dog was brought in 2 months ago by the Humane Society of Greater Niagara. He was found severely emaciated and abandoned near the George Nicholson Memorial Trail in St. Catharines. After receiving care at the Humane Society, Jacob has a new home with Jamie and Sheila Grouse.
2: He's doing really well with eating. He's very, very trainable. He's already learning to, because he's very... the best way for me to put it is he's very overzealous at mealtime, and rightfully so.
8: Mm-hmm.
2: So he's already learned to sit and wait for me to put the food down, where maybe the first day he was almost taking the food out of my hand. Now he will actually sit and patiently wait and look me straight in the eyes and wait for me to give him the go-ahead to have his food so that he's not knocking it all over. So he's a very, very, very smart dog. We're so, so blessed to have him.
10: Sheila says Jacob has been out to meet the neighbors and even visited the retirement home where she works. For more local news that matters to you, go to 610cktb.com. A look at the forecast: clearing skies this afternoon with winds gusting up to 50 kilometers an hour, the high reaching 28. It's going to feel more like 32, though, with the humidex. Clear and calm tonight, temps going down to a low of 17. And tomorrow starts sunny, then clouds moving in with a 40% chance of showers by the afternoon with a risk of a thunderstorm, high of 28, humidex 32. And Sunday, expect showers or possible thunderstorms with a cooler high of 22. Right now, it's 25 degrees. I'm Tom McKay for 610 CKTV, Niagara's News and Talk.
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7: Welcome back to the show. I'm Graham Richardson, into our second hour on our second ever Graham Richardson Show. We're having a good time here on this Friday. I hope you are as well. One of the things we like to do on the show is talk to people from all parts of the country. Yes, politics, but not always the partisan stuff, which is okay. We get a lot of that. Part of our show is what's going to be hopefully a recurring panel discussion called Outside the Bubble. We've got two MPs. One is Fraser Tolmie, a Conservative MP from Moose Jaw, Lake Centre, and Lanigan in Saskatchewan. Fraser, good afternoon.
13: Good afternoon, Graham. Thanks for having me back.
7: Wonderful to have you. And Philip Earle, a Liberal from Labrador, the other side of the country. Philip, welcome back.
25: Good afternoon, and happy to be back.
7: Yeah. Listen, to both of you, and maybe I'll start with Fraser, you know, because he's in the West. We had a pro-separation regular person and a veteran on just a few moments ago talking about that that feeling that they just weren't represented in Ottawa. As an opposition member, Fraser, in a very heavily conservative part of the country, can you relate to that? What do you hear from constituents? And do you think it is connected to that urban-rural divide?
13: Great questions, and I'm really glad that you've asked those. I mean, I want to be upfront. I'm originally a Hamilton boy.
8: And I took a Reform Party membership in like 1991, Preston Manning came to Hamilton Place, you know, and I've voted conservative all my life. I moved out west with the Air Force, with the pilot in training program. But what I've noticed is you're right. There is a bit of a divide and a bit of a separation. And in municipal politics, when I was mayor, you're very close to the people. You're dealing with their garbage, their water. When you're dealing federal politics, there's a bit of a separation. And it's compounded because of the population, you know, where the population centers are. And, you know, and then it's like, where are the priorities? And we have to, you know, I have to make this fact here, state this fact, that the ag business employs more than the automotive industry.
9: Yes, it does.
8: Canada.
9: Yes, it does. And people don't know that. And people don't know that.
8: And so that causes a problem. You know, we all have to eat. And when, you know, when the policies are not lined up with, you know, looking after our farmers and our ag industry, and everything that comes from that, it is a challenge, and people feel like they're not being heard.
9: Philip, I know in Labrador, I believe your riding was quite close, yes?
25: Somewhat close.
9: Somewhat close, okay. But from a Liberal perspective, when you hear that in Labrador, for instance, I know it's different than in Saskatchewan, is distance a factor here? Not just subject matter, but the fact that the further away you get from the center, from power, really, the more remote it feels, the more distant it feels. Is that a fair statement, you think?
25: I think so, Graham. And I think you used an optimal word. We talk urban, rural, but I think remote is also applicable when we look towards Canada's north. When you look towards ridings such as my own, it's very important to touch on the remote piece. And you know, you can certainly refer to it as a divide. And I believe some of that divide is because, you know, one in six Canadians live in the rural part of our country. And we got 26% of the communities are in rural Canada, and 53%, as Fraser was alluding to, 53% of our exports come from that rural piece, you know, whether it's fishing, forestry, agriculture, energy production, which is big in Labrador. So with that, and being the smaller population, you know, 20% of the population living in rural, I'm sure it feels difficult as somebody that grew up in rural, grew up in a remote northern region. It doesn't feel like the voice gets all the way through to the center of the universe, if that center of the universe for Canadians is, you know, Toronto, Vancouver, Montreal.
9: The big cities.
25: The big cities. That's a great way to describe it. Yeah.
9: So take us, Fraser, to one of the things I wanted to talk to you both about is you mentioned agriculture. What are those people in the cities, what else don't they know about Canadian agriculture, and why does it matter from your perspective?
8: Knocking it out of the park with these questions. So, you know, like farming is completely dependent on weather. And, you know, I've never met a farmer that didn't know how to recycle and how to maximize, you know, their crops. So, you know, at the beginning of the year, they've got to plan what they're going to do and what they think they're going to get a good return on. So they have to go out and buy the seed. They've got to, you know, the soil and get it all ready, and then they plant, and then they've got to hope that we get the right weather conditions, the right rain, you know, there's no hail, and then at the end they've got to rush to get it in before the winter comes along. And so when we have you know, a trade war with a foreign nation where we're going to be exporting those products, or they thought they were going to export those products, they really need support, and that's where they feel left high and dry with the federal government when that doesn't happen, because they've taken a risk.
9: Okay.
8: And they're taking a risk every single day.
9: And I know the federal government argue they have a keen eye on farmers and this trade dispute, and it can always be, your point being, they can always do more. Philip, if you're just joining us, we're talking to Fraser Tolmie, conservative from Moose Jaw, and Philip Earl, liberal for Labrador, or outside of the bubble kind of panel. Philip, I asked you about, you know, what people don't know about your riding or the business in your riding. What don't they know, let's say, about mining or if you wanted to go to the fishery?
25: Yeah, so mining is big in Labrador, and I'll touch on both. I'll touch on the mining Sure. and the fishery. So in the north of Labrador, we've got a nickel copper cobalt mine, produces all that, gets exported. Some of it gets refined on the island portion of the province, in Newfoundland. And then in Labrador West, we've got large iron ore mines. And I think the thing about mining that people don't fully understand is anywhere where there's a mine is the whole of community. Everybody is connected to that mine. And everything that you touch today around you comes from mining, just whether it's your smart device, whether it's the car you drive, and so on. Interesting, we'll talk about the fishery. This morning, the quota for northern cod was just announced this morning. You know, 59,000 metric tons, 110 million pounds, give or take. Mm. And that's a couple of billion dollars worth of something new because it's a natural resource. So money to the harvesters, money to the processors, big for our Canadian export in markets around the world.
9: How critical is that quota? How critical is that quota for people who fish?
25: You know, fishing industry is one of our oldest industries in Canada, and it used to be that it was a fisher person, very similar to a farmer. But today it's corporations, even small fishermen are business leaders. And that revenue that comes in through the harvest of cod or it's lobster or crab, you know, it's that top line revenue. It's very important to the economy of our country and very important to Labrador, most definitely.
9: Yeah, good point. I've only got a couple of minutes. It's coming to the end of a session next week here in Ottawa in Parliament. Fraser, I'm going to put you on the spot. Is there common ground between these two parties? Is there common ground between Liberals and Conservatives or not?
8: You know what? I was kind of thinking you were going to ask a question along these lines. And I think the commonality is we represent Canadian people. And you've hit the nail on the head that we're from different areas. And so, you know, we're sent as their spokesperson and to be a voice into the House of Parliament to, you know, let the government know, you know, what is going on in our ridings Yeah. and what's important. And so that the common ground that we have is that we represent Canadians.
9: That cuts across parties. And I don't mean to cut you off, Philip, but last no. word because I got about 30 seconds. Do you feel common ground with Conservatives as a Liberal ever?
25: Absolutely, and thanks for asking Fraser to go first. I would have said the same thing. And there's more common ground when the microphones are off and the cameras are off, whether that's Veteran Affairs that Fraser is the most strongest advocate for, myself the same, what we do for constituents, public safety, opportunities for young people. So right in there, there's a lot of common ground. We're here for Canadians. We serve Canadians.
10: A look at the forecast. Clearing skies this afternoon with winds gusting up to 50 kilometers an hour, the high reaching 28. It's going to feel more like 32 with the humidex. Clear and calm tonight, the low going down to 17. Tomorrow starts sunny, then clouds moving in with a 40% chance of showers by the afternoon, a risk of a thunderstorm with a high of 28, humidex 32. And then Sunday, expect showers or possible thunderstorms with a cooler high of 22.
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1: Welcome back. I hope you're having a good Friday. I am Graham Richardson. Good to have you with us. You may have seen earlier this week the story of Georgia Riznita's father. He was a former professional soccer player, grew up in Romania, defected to Italy, and played for a good part of his life, and suffered some seizures in his late 50s, three strokes, ended up with frontal dementia. He died last year at the age of 70, and Georgia is raising questions about heading in soccer because of his death and what she found afterwards. Georgia Riznita joins us on the line. Thanks for joining us, Georgia.
2: Thank you very much for having me, Graham.
1: Very sorry to hear about your father. I know it's...
2: thank you.
1: Yeah, and it sounds like it was a deep struggle towards the end of his life. Did you at first connect... Were you always suspicious about heading and about head injuries with him?
2: No. I wasn't. I knew about concussions, growing up as an athlete and, the information that, as athletes and coaches and parents, we get as concussions. But CTE wasn't a discussion. It was a discussion postmortem.
1: Right.
2: Until he had his strokes when he was 57 and the dementia progressed so quickly and so differently than frontal lobe dementia does. He still had dementia and he still had his seizures, but there, I figure there's another explanation for the acceleration.
1: At that point, when the dementia is progressing so rapidly, were you suspicious then?
2: I was, particularly with the different kind of behavior that it posed. I mean, our healthcare system right now, unfortunately, is on fire. It is not really meant for dementia patients, but my father being so young and still physically strong enough, it posed a lot of problems because most of the time dementia patients present older in life. Physically, they're not as active. Yeah. So there was a different caregiver plan in terms of his care.
1: And it must have been, to say the least, very challenging. I can't imagine, especially given his age, right? 57.
2: Yeah, it's a cruel disease.
1: Yeah.
2: And my heart breaks for everybody that, has a loved one and is going through Alzheimer's or dementia. I think it's, you're in captivity of your own body.
1: Yeah. And tell me about your decision to donate his brain and to have it examined. What went into your thinking on that front?
2: Well, I knew that I knew as a daughter that my dad had, was an inspiration to me. But I also wanted his kind of circumstances to help the next generation. And I found out about the program at U of T that Dr. Tartaglia ran through my own research and being involved in sports. I was aware of it. On his passing, it happened slowly but quickly, as most long illnesses happen. I contacted them to donate it in hope that not only would I find out some answers, but also that would give other people answers.
1: Mm. How do you feel about soccer? I mean, everybody's talking about FIFA, right? Has it changed your view of the sport, given what happened to your dad?
2: No. Soccer is fantastic. Mm. It's beautiful. It is a highly explosive game. It is athletic. It is it's the number one game in the world.
1: Yes.
2: And it should be, because it's a beautiful game. So that hasn't changed. I think that the approaches need to change. We've professionalized minor sports in kids. So kids now are playing 12 months a year. They're not
1: right.
2: playing two months in the summertime. So the point of contacts for those kids become increased from a younger age, whereas before we used to go through the change of the seasons, right?
1: Yeah. You played, so they're playing more. Obviously.
2: They're playing more contact, more practices, more games. They're playing indoor, outdoor. So my feelings for soccer hasn't changed. I think soccer is fantastic. I think that, I'm looking forward to seeing the match today.
1: Yeah.
2: But I think that, Canadian soccer needs to realize that with that growth and opportunity comes a responsibility to the stakeholders to inform them of the risks and to put, policy and rules in place. Not just suggestions.
1: No heading. You would argue no heading at certain ages or limited. What should they change? Because I gather other countries are ahead of Canada.
2: I mean, that's beyond me in terms of that expertise piece.
1: Fair.
2: What we do know is that, that repetitive impact, that's not a concussion, but has continuous impact on the brains, really kind of influence those kids in that window of vulnerability when they're developing, right? Their head's not strong enough. Their craniums are not strong enough, and that, potentially could lead to different aspects down the line. So I think that's a great discussion to look at. What are the rest of the world doing and what could we do to align with them? But also, how can we lead? Because, in the past, Canadians have led in sport. You saw that in the Rugby World Cup, like the athletes had mouth guards that had head contact

0: before because of this issue. Nothing against the game, but it's something that, you know, head to ball, you've got to think about.
1: Absolutely. I think that, you know, with the increased amount of commitment to soccer, you know, in the country, we need to take that decisions out of the coaches and the parents and you know, put it in the, you know, Canadian Soccer Association, that NSO should take that accountability and information wise, because I think all of us as parents, you know, I have three boys, we want our kids to do well. So we put them in sports that would better their life. Mm-hmm. But what we're looking at is the long term effects of that and that quality of life. I can tell you that when my dad was 57, his quality of life wasn't very good. So putting that conversation into it is really important, but also you are not downgrading the game by taking headers out of it. You are simply saying at this point in time, from a developmental perspective, the athlete cannot do it.
0: Mm-hmm.
1: So we've seen that restrictions in numerous sports. So it's not like you're downgrading the game or taking away from the game of soccer. You're simply saying at this developmental point in their life, it's not good for them.
0: Yeah.
1: And that's something that, you know, we can't suggest. We need to implement, because that way, you know, people follow it.
0: Yeah. And you mentioned Dr. Carmela Tartaglia, the neurologist, telling John Venevelli Rao earlier this week, people don't have any idea that they've sustained something to the brain and that the cumulative effect is what we are worried about, she said. And I think that's sort of what you're getting at as well. Are you worried about your kids, given what you know now because of what your dad went through?
1: Yes and no. I think that no matter what you do in life, it leaves scars, right? Like, we can be closing the window and the blinds can fall on our head.
0: Yep.
1: And we can sustain a concussion. But I think that from an awareness perspective, you know, all three of them are heavily involved in sports. They're not in soccer. They just never chose soccer. I put them in soccer. They just never chose it. But they've had concussions. But I'm acutely aware of it, just for the long-term piece. At that vulnerable time in their lives, can we protect them enough that their body and their physiology develops?
0: Georgia, I really appreciate your time. Thanks so much for joining us today.
1: Thank you, Graham, for taking it up, and I really appreciate you speaking about.
2: Good afternoon. I'm Tom McKay. Here's what's making news. A 78-year-old man is facing assault charges after allegedly grabbing a child at a St. Catharines Park this past Wednesday. The man returned on Thursday, where he was promptly arrested by police. Detectives believe the same man may have approached other children at several parks in the area, and anyone with information related to this incident is being asked to contact police. And domestic violence rates continue to climb in Niagara. A recent report to the Police Services Board showed that domestic violence-related criminal investigations increased 57.8% between 2023 and 2025. Jillian's Place Executive Director Nicole Riguer says last year they were not able to accommodate 471 women who contacted their emergency shelter for bed space and have had to help search for alternate solutions. Check in the forecast, clearing this afternoon with gusty winds up to 50 kilometers an hour and a high of 28, feeling like 32, and clear skies tonight with temps going down to a low of 17. Right now, it's 25 degrees.
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1: Hi, this is George from George's Greek Village. 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
1: Welcome back. I am Graham Richardson. Hope you're having a good Friday. Great to have you with us. We were just speaking with Georgia Riznita. If you missed it, her father was a professional soccer player and suffered seizures, and he ended up in dementia, suffering from dementia. She donated his brain after his death, and they found CTE, and she was talking to us about heading in soccer. Obviously, the Claude Lemieux story has shocked the hockey world. He died at age 60, just a few days after carrying the torch in the Bell Center. His family announced that they are going to donate his brain for long-term research into repetitive head impacts and traumatic brain injury. A cause of death has not been announced for Claude Lemieux. Dr. Charles Tatter is a concussion expert, professor of neurosurgery at the University of Toronto. Dr. Tatter, thanks so much for joining us. I know you're very busy, and you are on the cutting edge of this. The information, my son a few years ago was in competitive hockey, and I know the advice on concussions in hockey evolves as we learn more. Where do you think this is going? Georgia Riznita mentioned the fact that, you know, kids are playing so much more now in all sports. Do you think that's a factor that parents should be aware of in relation to repetitive brain injuries?
2: Yes, I think parents should be cautious, and players should understand what the risks are, and coaches should be able to advise them. We do want everybody to be knowledgeable about brain injury, and that's why I take every opportunity like you're providing today, Graham, to tell people to protect themselves.
1: Yeah.
2: Because we do want people to exercise. Exercise is very, very important for all the organs that we possess, and especially the brain. But we want people to exercise carefully.
1: Yeah. Something's always bothered. I'm quite a big hockey fan. Something's always bothered me about, you know, the hit to the head in a body check is severely penalized. Yet these millionaires, these professional athletes, drop the gloves and pound each other in the head when they fight, and they get 5 minutes. I don't understand that. Do you?
2: You know, what goes on in the professional leagues is something that we have not been able to alter, but we have been able to improve safety in young people's sports.
1: Yes.
2: I'm very pleased with the fact that people know about Rowan Stringer, who actually died of repetitive concussions. And now we have this issue of CTE in great players like Claude Lemieux. And so the public is much better informed, but we do have to keep reminding them. So
1: yeah.
2: Thank you for providing this opportunity to remind them.
1: What do you think? I'm again, a few years ago, my boys are grown now, but I was in the at the time where if there was a potential concussion and then it was confirmed, it was no exercise, and it was no screens in dark room. And that's changed in the last few years, hasn't it?
2: Yes, terrifically changed, and we're really farther ahead in trying to advise people how to handle the concussions that they've had. We no longer put people in a dark room. We actually want them to try to resume activities as soon as possible. You know, once the headache and the vomiting and the dizziness are gone, we want them to start exercising. Exercise, physical exercise like fast walking, swimming, are really good for the brain to get it to recover from a concussion.
1: Mm.
2: The problem is repetitive concussions, like when somebody doesn't obey the rules and goes back to play too early when they're still having headaches. Those people are putting themselves at big risk of further damage. And, you know, with the further damage can take the form of what happened to Claude Lemieux. You can become very depressed and you can take your own life. Like, suicide is something that we know happens after the brain has been subject to repetitive concussions. It's rather sad that these fantastic athletes end up with dementia and then they take their own lives. People, you know, it's happened repetitively.
1: For parents who are listening, how important is it to follow protocols, given that the second and the third and the fourth can make things much, much worse in a fuller, more rapid way, is my understanding.
2: Yeah, great question, because pretty well everybody gets over the first concussion, but it's repetitive concussions that take their toll. And they may not take their toll for a few years, and we don't know why there is this delay, like there was with Claude Lemieux. But the problem is called chronic traumatic encephalopathy, which means something happens to the brain structure after repetitive concussions, and it may take several years to happen. And we haven't figured out why there's this delay. We haven't figured out how to treat it. We can now diagnose it, but only at autopsy. So that's a terrible way to make the diagnosis. Idea has to be prevention.
1: Are you getting closer to any, in our lifetimes maybe, will we be able to diagnose CTE in a living person, do you think?
2: That, again, is a great quest of our group. For example, at Canadian Concussion Center at UHN, we have several people who are working on that, trying to figure out exactly what happens in the brain after repetitive concussion, and is there a treatment for it? So far, there is no treatment other than prevention. We have to diagnose the problems early and try to take players out of action until they've completely recovered. And then after repetitive concussions, they have to just stop heading the ball, stop playing competitive hockey, just go skating and have a good time.
1: Yeah.
2: Exercise. That's what we're trying to teach people, to look at the signs and try to prevent.
1: And you're certainly not against contact sports. You just say, know the risks, and if you get hurt, follow a protocol.
2: Absolutely. Like, I played hockey every day of my life, all the way through university, and I never got a concussion. We just didn't hunt for the head the way it happens nowadays. You have to get the head out of the game. No punches to the head, no body checking from behind or pushing someone into the boards. My goodness.
1: Yeah.
2: We have to be stricter.
1: Dr. Tatter, I really appreciate you coming on. Last quick question. I've only got a few, about half a minute, but how much have we learned in your lifetime in this field? A lot.
2: Well, we've learned a tremendous amount. We haven't learned how to treat these issues of brain degeneration, but we have learned how to prevent them. And we have to keep banging home that message that you can't hit somebody from behind. And children shouldn't be allowed to head the ball. In Canada, it's about grade 12 or 13, and that was achieved after great struggle. People are not anxious to get heading out of the children's game. And in hockey, big struggle about getting people to not hit from behind.
1: Yeah. Dr. Tatter, thanks so much for your time. Really appreciate
3: it. A look at the forecast. Clearing skies this afternoon with winds gusting up to 50 kilometers an hour. The high reaching 28. It's going to feel more like 32 with the humidex. Clear and calm tonight. The low going down to 17. Tomorrow starts sunny, then clouds moving in with a 40% chance of showers by the afternoon. A risk of a thunderstorm with a high of 28, humidex 32. And then Sunday, expect showers or possible thunderstorms with a cooler high of 22.
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1: Welcome back. I'm Graham Richardson. Before we wrap up the show, we want to have you have your say. Our fan.
0: Have your say.
2: Hello?
3: Hello?
0: Have your say.
1: Yeah, our fantastic producer, David Smith, joins us now. David, how are you?
4: Hello. Hello.
1: A new guy stepped on the stinger there. We're getting quite a few texts, but we're not going to read them, but you're hearing a lot of texts. You're seeing a lot of texts about traffic in Toronto.
4: Oh, yeah.
1: FIFA-related.
4: Yeah, I'm assuming it's FIFA-related. Being here in Ottawa, I don't know all of these streets, but I would say probably 25% of the texts we're getting to the national text line right now are to do with traffic in Toronto.
1: Shockingly,
4: but with a caveat, that's also true on a lot of non-FIFA days as well.
1: Yes, so yes, it is legendary. Sure. Legendary in a bad way sometimes, so hopefully everybody will get to the matches and enjoy themselves. You want to start with social media and the move by government to ban it for kids.
4: Yeah, lots of reaction all week long as well with Vashi. Well, we've been talking about this on the show this week. One listener writes in, it's up to parents to control social media for their children. I don't see why this is such a big issue. As long as they live under your roof and our children, they have to abide by your rules. Government bans will do nothing to prevent them. They will find a way around the ban.
1: I agree, too. I think they will. I think, but if you're government, you're looking at this and you're saying, like Australia, we've got to try because things are not great on this front. Parents, another texter writes in, parents want the government to parent their kids. Now it's up to the parents to implement it. Similar theme to the other one, right?
4: Yeah, but then a third listener writes in on this story, and this is very interesting. The issue is that the government is taking a hands-off approach where they dump it all to the platforms to do all of the thinking. Mm. So that shows that there is really a divide on this issue. And I mean, look, I think it's fair to say we're in kind of a brave new world of regulation here. This is the first time a government in Canada has really made an attempt to have a robust regulatory regime for the internet. I mean, the internet's been with us for, 25 years now? This is their first attempt. So there's obviously going to be a lot of challenges.
1: There is significant research out there on algorithms, anger, and violence, and how it feeds on that, the algorithm itself. Check out some amazing work, and we'll post the book. It of course slips my mind because I'm getting older, but it looked at violence in Sri Lanka and the role that Meta and Facebook played, and how it amplified violence, like literal violence in the streets, because it was making people so angry. They turned off social media, and the violence went down. So there's real questions here. On another big topic we talked about, Alberta separation, we had Shane on, who is in favor of leaving Canada, and he talked about lack of representation here in Ottawa, and that got a lot of reaction. One person writing, the people east of Manitoba will always vote Liberal, and the Liberals will always cater to them to get their votes. It's that simple. I will point out, Mr. Harper broke that trend. Mr. Mulroney broke that trend, but I take your point. Big cities in the east, not west, with the exception of Vancouver, generally tilt red and Liberal. It's a fair point.
4: Yeah, another listener writes in, Trudeau promised electoral reform and then didn't do it because he knew he'd never win again. And let me tell you, Graham, in a previous role, I did call-in talk radio that was on the air in Calgary, and that is certainly something I've heard through the years driving that separatist sentiment out there, that broken promise on electoral reform. A lot of people in Alberta feel that their votes don't matter as much as the rest of the country, and you've covered enough federal elections. I know you know that oftentimes we declare the outcome here in Ottawa before the polls are even closed out west.
1: Right. And there's truth in what Shane said. It is math. There is a reason for that. It's not rigged. It's just where more people live, unfortunately, and larger seat distribution. Alberta needs to wake up and realize the world is changing, and we need to get off fossil fuel. Agree. But it's not going to come quickly, if we've learned anything. And it could come more quickly. Electrification, for instance, in other parts of the world, moving very, very fast. And we are talking about fossil fuels here a lot now, more so than we did even the previous prime minister. But point taken.
4: I think it's important to point out on that one as well, too. when Danielle Smith makes her pitch for why Alberta should stay in a united Canada, although she does, you know, she recognizes the sentiment, she certainly feels for them. She does point out just how much the federal government's approach, their attitude towards fossil fuel development, natural resource development, has changed under this prime minister. Another listener writes, land does not vote, people do. So he wants the votes in the West should be more weighted than the East. And if they do leave, is he aware of how much it would cost? They don't automatically get their hands on federal infrastructure. I think the separatists in Alberta are aware of all of those things. And they're saying that despite all of that, they feel they would truly be better off independent from the rest of the country.
1: He also feels like they're going to win, which he said that. Like, you know, you got to believe in the cause. We'll see. We'll see. Because a lot of people, experts in Alberta, say that the number has not gone up substantially. The amplification of the voice has, with social media and different platforms, but that this still the core is around the 25-20% range. Shane is saying it's much higher, and he doesn't agree with that. On Canada Post, hi, the union killed Canada Post. My friend worked 30 years there, started at 7, done by 11, paid a full day's wage. If he took on more work, he got paid overtime, even though he had only worked 4 hours. Okay.
4: I have heard a lot of stories like that. I think everybody has about Canada Post over the years. Certainly does happen. How widespread is it? Was it?
1: Not dumping on union members, but there are questions about the role of collective agreements played in and play in the structure of the business. But they negotiated fairly. They got their agreements fairly, and it is what it is.
4: I'm going to skip to the last one here in the interest of time. Too late for Canada Post. Not going to spend another $1.5 billion on them, so they can lose another $1.5 billion. That's my money. Nobody receives that much mail. Who cares? I think that is probably a common, popular response.
1: I still get a couple of bills in the mail. I haven't converted fully.
4: I've never gotten a bill in the mail.
1: All digital, right? All right. Okay, so we finish every show with what made me smile this week. You may not know this about me, David. My first band was Rush.
4: Oh, yes. Okay.
1: Oh, yeah. I used to play drums. So Neil Peart was an unbelievable drummer, tragically passed away. Math Rock, the gods of Math Rock, Rush, are back on the road. Annika Niles, a German, a younger woman, is taking Neil Peart's seat. And she is fantastic. Here is the iconic Rush playing Tom Sawyer.

0: though.
1: I mean, how good is that?
0: So good. So difficult. They call it math rock for a reason. But check out social media feeds if you're at all interested in Rush. Of course, the Toronto band that sold hundreds of millions of records. Not everybody's cup of tea. Like, they are immensely talented musicians. But everybody used to joke at Rush shows, it was all guys in jean jackets air drumming. And if you actually look out into the crowd, you see people air drumming left, right, and center.
1: Oh, yeah.
0: But she is fantastic, so congratulations to the Rush. They're on.
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5: Good afternoon. It's 2 o'clock. I'm Tom McKay. Here's what's making news. Niagara police are investigating a home invasion in Niagara-on-the-Lake. Officers say it happened just after 5 a.m. on Wednesday in the Line 1 and 4 Mile Creek Road area while the homeowners were inside. Investigators say suspects forced their way into the residence, stole several items, and fled before police arrived. Some of the stolen property has since been recovered. One homeowner suffered minor injuries but did not require medical treatment. Police say the investigation is ongoing and detectives are still working to confirm details. They're asking anyone with information related to this incident to contact police or Crime Stoppers. A White House official says Commerce Secretary Howard Lutnick has been leading the charge on the Gordie Howe International Bridge, which has seen its opening delayed at the request of the United States.
6: Speaking on background, the administration official says Michigan Governor Gretchen Whitmer had a recent conversation with the White House about the bridge, but she wasn't given a green light for it to open. Invitations had already been sent out for a ribbon cutting that was supposed to take place today to mark the opening. But on Thursday morning, the Windsor-Detroit Bridge Authority said Canada and the U.S. agreed to delay the opening as the two countries attempted to resolve any outstanding issues. Another source, who was not authorized to speak publicly, says Lutnick and U.S. Ambassador to Canada Pete Hoekstra intervened in the file. Lutnick got involved with the bridge after a meeting earlier this year with the owners of the competing Ambassador Bridge. Kelly Malone, The Canadian Press, Washington.
5: Domestic violence rates continue to climb in Niagara. A recent report to the Police Services Board showed that domestic violence-related criminal investigations increased 57.8% between 2023 and 2025. Here's Jillian's Place Executive Director, Nicole Riguerre.
7: The aftermath of the economy, heading into, potential recession and all of those things really exacerbate violence and increase pressures in the home. And so we're really just still seeing the aftermath of what happened during the pandemic and a rise in homelessness, a rise in addictions and substance use all contribute to, what we call just a perfect storm for intimate partner violence.
5: Riguerre says last year they were not able to accommodate 471 women who contacted their emergency shelter for bed space. She adds that they do work with those women to help find alternate accommodations or solutions. A 78-year-old man is facing assault charges after an incident at a St. Catharines Park, CKTB's Matt Holmes reports.
8: Niagara Regional Police say it started on Wednesday of this week when they were called to a park near Russell Avenue and Catherine Street. A parent called about an older man watching children, following the kids around, and talking to them. At one point, the man grabbed a child before a parent intervened. The man returned on Thursday, started talking to other children. Police arrived on the scene. They arrested 78-year-old Carmelito Mariano for assault. Detectives believe the same man may have approached other children at several other parks in the area. He is described as a Filipino man with dark tan complexion. He was wearing a long, dark sleeve navy shirt with shorts and a baseball hat. Anyone with information should contact police. Reporting in Niagara, Matt Holmes, 610 CKTV News.
5: Seven people have been sent to hospital after a vehicle crashed through a brick wall and into a shopping mall fitness center in southern Ontario. Paramedics in London say five people were in serious condition and two had minor injuries. Police say they were called to the single vehicle crash this morning in the city's northwest. A spokesperson said the mall and fitness outlet were open at the time, and people inside were injured. And it is a happy ending to a terrible story. 2 months ago, Jacob the dog was found by the Humane Society of Greater Niagara. He was abandoned at a park and left severely emaciated. Since that time, staff at the Humane Society helped Jacob to recover, and now he has a new home. Jamie and Sheila Grouse have adopted him. Sheila says they themselves were getting over the heartbreak of putting down their 11-year-old Rottweiler in February when they saw Jacob's story.
9: We resigned ourselves to the fact that we wanted to rescue a dog and give it its best life. And I just kept following Jacob's story. I kept saying, you know, if it's not us, they're really going to be careful about who he goes to. But I just want him in the best home. If it's with us, amazing. If it's with somebody else, that's amazing as well. I mean, he's just a testament to what the Humane Society actually does.
5: Sheila says Jacob has been eating well. He's been out to meet all of the neighbors and also paid a visit to the retirement home where Sheila works. For more local news that matters to you, go to 610cktb.com. Your weather forecast is coming up next.

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5: A look at the forecast. Clearing skies this afternoon with winds gusting up to 50 kilometers an hour. The high reaching 28. It's going to feel more like 32 with the humidex. Clear and calm tonight. The low going down to 17. Tomorrow starts sunny, then clouds moving in with a 40% chance of showers by the afternoon. A risk of a thunderstorm with a high of 28, humidex 32. And then Sunday, expect showers or possible thunderstorms with a cooler high of 22. Right now, it's 26 degrees. I'm Tom McKay for 610 CKTB, Niagara's News and Talk.
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0: Goal! That is great. If that doesn't wake you up out of your afternoon office little siesta, I don't know what will. It's only an hour away from the kickoff at... Is that what they call it? Do they even call it the kickoff? It's the start of the game. I'm going to have to look up the vernacular around the football, otherwise known as soccer in North America, but football. I believe, is it the kickoff?
1: I think so.
0: All right. Jenny, I'm trusting you on the kickoff. But in under an hour, you're going to have at Toronto Stadium, because they're not allowed to call it anything else but Toronto Stadium right now. And I can only imagine the number of people that are in that stadium that are going to be wearing red. I will say, just for fun, I decided to look at the traffic in and around Toronto proper, and it's red as well. There's red everywhere leading the Gardiner Expressway's red, the 401's red, the Don Valley's red. I think there's going to be a lot of agitated people who are trying to get to the game. If you're not there already, you may be stuck. And hopefully if you're coming outside of Toronto Centre, you would have taken some form of public transit, because I can tell you that you're going to be sitting on the highway for a while. I do have friends who are going to the game. Talking to one of them last night, they're sitting in the 12th row from Centre. I asked how much they paid for the tickets, and I'm not going to tell you how much they paid because I don't want to get it back to whoever they may be connected with in terms of their partners, because it was a lot of money, and I'm sure they're having a great time. It was two tickets, once in a lifetime, as one of them said in the room last night, once in a lifetime opportunity to see the first game ever of World Cup being played in Canada. It is a historic moment. Jenny, are you a football, which would be European, or soccer fan, as we know in North America?
1: Yes, I am. My dad is Romanian, and he's a huge soccer fan, so I grew up with him screaming at the TV.
0: Okay.
1: Watching soccer, yes.
0: And I'm sure there's a lot of folks out there who are following soccer, have kids who play soccer. It's the quickest growing sport in Canada now. Soccer is such an easy sport to play. All you need is a ball. You don't need really anything other than a ball to kick around and a field with two nets, if you will. And a lot of them don't even have the netting behind there. You know, that was the funny thing about playing soccer growing up. And I was only a schoolyard soccer player. By no stretch of the imagination would I say I have any soccer skills whatsoever. But I could always remember when you shot it on the big net and you got it in, the length of time it took to go and get the ball. Like, because the goalie's like, I'm not going to get it. You just scored on me. And then the person who scored, like, has to walk very far and then turn. Like, that was probably, you know, not the most fun parts of the soccer in the schoolyards.
1: It's the running for me.
0: So it's interesting because we often assume soccer is a sport of constant motion. But now that I watch more soccer than I have ever before in terms of the last couple of years, and, you know, TF, the Toronto Football Club, and, you know, there's good reasons. Women's soccer, Canadian women's soccer has been amazing. It's not a continuous motion of energy of each player. There's stops and starts. And I thought in my simple soccer mind, you're just running the whole 90 minutes. You're not. If you're playing this sport right, you're not running for a full 90 minutes.
1: That's true, because you have to, like, pass to your teammates and stuff, so...
0: And you got to let the ball... Like, if you're playing on... If you're a defender, you're waiting for the balls to come back, the opposition to come towards you. You're not always running back and forth.
1: That's true.
0: It is a fascinating sport. We will talk about it on the show, and for the listeners at 3 o'clock, you know, keep attuned to 610 CKTB while you've got the game on in the background, and you'll be able to experience the best of both, because While I'm guest hosting today, I've tried to curate a great show coming up later in the show. After 2:30, Matt Geffen's going to be joining me from Bench Brewery. We're going to be talking about the work that he's doing out there. It's an amazing brewery here in Niagara. I want to shine a light on a lot of the environmental aspects of Bench Brewery, and I'm sure we'll talk about soccer as well. We also have Greg Higginbotham coming up later, talking about new Indigenous murals unveiled across Niagara's south coast. And so we're going to be talking with Greg about that. MP Chris Biddle is going to be coming on and talking to us about the new bill that's going to be debated in the House of Commons, Bill C-34, Safe Social Media Act, long overdue. We're going to have a long conversation about that as well. Kayla Bratzlaff from the City of St. Catharines Councillor talking about brownfield incentive programs. They have a rejigged program around community improvement plans, programs, and so we're going to talk about that. And fireflies. We're going to be talking about fireflies. Brad DeMare is going to be joining us to talk about fireflies in the Short Hills. Jeff Polachowski is always a regular here on Fridays. He's going to come in at a later time, 4:35. He's going to be coming in to talk to us about politics. Dave Rotella is going to be joining us to talk about Light of Day coming up in November. A great lineup. And so he's been doing this for a number of years. We're going to be talking about the lineup. And get your tickets early on that one. And then Lucy Colangelo will also be joining us, the founder and creator of Shine On. And we're going to be talking about kids and social media. She has a great program. She's here from Niagara. She has a program coming up on June 18th. Want to shine a light on that and talk about what parents and families can do when it comes to social media. And then rounding off the show, Janice Arnaldi, always a regular on Fridays as well, going to be talking about senior cognitive tests and sort of what it means for members in our community and a lot of other things when it comes to mental health. So, Jenny, we got a lot coming up on the show, but there's going to be time for us to talk.
1: Okay, I hope
0: right?
1: so.
0: So make sure, you know, come up with some subject matters, maybe some testing around soccer.
1: Okay.
0: And at 3 o'clock, Bosnia-Herzegovina will be taking on Canada at the Toronto Stadium. The first time ever for the World Cup to be hosted in our country. Proud Canadian here, as all Canadians are. And fingers crossed that Team Canada does an amazing job.
1: Fingers crossed.
0: Fingers crossed. Not going to be easy.
1: No.
0: It's not. This is not an easy tournament by any stretch of the imagination. But you know what? Our Canadian women's soccer teams have done outstandingly well previously in the Olympics and others. It'd be great to see the men's step up and have a fairy tale ride. All right. We got a lot to talk about, but before we get there, I got to check in on some weather. Yeah, it's been hot out recently. I can say that because I'm not a fan of the humidity. So let's see what's going to be in store for us tonight. Clearing tonight, low of 17. So that's not bad sleeping weather. You maybe even open the windows after a lot of days of those who have air conditioning. Open the windows a crack. Tomorrow's going to be sunny in the morning, then mix of sun and cloud. I'm getting my words together. Risk of thunderstorm in the afternoon, and it's going to be a high of 28. Tomorrow's going to be, night is going to be clear, low of 21. And then Sunday, looks like it's saying showers or thunderstorms, high of 22. So you got a mixed bag this weekend, but the temperature seems to be breaking on Sunday. This humidity looks like it's going to be leaving the region on Sunday. A bit of a break with this early summer humidity. And we're still in spring. Anyway, this is The Drive on 610 CKTB.
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0: for this Friday. Lovely Friday afternoon. Got a bit of a breeze in the air, a bit of a break from that humidity. I'm not a fan of the humidity. I'm definitely not a fan. It's not something that I look forward to. It's not a highlight of the summertime. When you open the door and you feel a wall of humid, hot air, the first thing that comes to my mind is not, oh, this feels great. It's just, I love the breeze. I love the dry heat. Not a fan of the humidity.
1: I agree. And I don't know if I've mentioned this before, but I have a car with no AC. I hate it.
0: Well, you do have air conditioning. It's just called windows that go down. And if the temperature outside is as warm as the temperature in your car, it doesn't really do anything.
1: Yeah. So
0: you don't like humidity either?
1: No.
0: Now, how much would you pay for what would be the limit of the price of a ticket you would pay to see something that you've always wanted to see and it could be a once-in-a-lifetime opportunity?
1: That's a good question. Maybe 200. I think that's the most.
0: So that's your ceiling?
1: Yes.
0: So when you look at the ticket prices for the game today, it starts at 3 o'clock, and that is the opening match for Team Canada at the Toronto Stadium. And the ticket pricing, again, in the secondary market, up to 3,000 plus. I was talking to Gene this morning. There was $9,000 tickets in terms of sitting near the front, sort of sitting in the first couple of seats. That's a lot of money to pay. And I do know some people who have paid upwards of 3,000 plus to see a game in the World Cup. It's still a lot of money. But again, I'm not a hardcore soccer fan.
1: I mean, my dad is a hardcore soccer fan, and even he wouldn't pay $3,000 to watch the game.
0: But I think all you need is 50,000 people. So when people say, oh, I wouldn't pay that, I wouldn't pay it. But is there 50,000 people who will pay what most would consider a very exorbitant amount of money? Like, if you look at the Knicks basketball, so in the NBA Finals, you have the Knicks playing for the first time in New York City in the finals since, I think, 1999, and front row tickets were $110,000, and then the nosebleeds were going for like $7,000. Now, again, a population of how many in New York City?
1: Right.
0: It's just, it becomes a statistical formula. Is there enough people that will pay a certain price that you can charge what most we would consider to be, you know, something that is astronomically too much?
1: Yeah, I mean, I'm looking at the stadium right now, and it looks pretty full, so...
0: Yeah, well, is it going to be completely full? Because the other thing is that people who bought the tickets because they

0: and more, and I'm going to go and enjoy myself somewhere else. You're also taking a risk because there may be empty seats today where people were like, I have no intention of going to the game, and they may be sweating that they're sitting on tickets that they bought for $1,000, $2,000, maybe even $2,500. That was the World Cup, that price they paid. And now people are like, I'm not paying that.
1: Yeah. Yeah, I don't know. I would not.
0: I'm seeing a lot of empty seats. So, you know what?
1: Yeah, now that it's zoomed in, I can see a lot of empty seats too, especially the ones at the front.
0: Because they're stuck in traffic. They're stuck in traffic. So that's the other thing. If you imagine paying that much money and then going, and then you look at your phone and go, it's going to take me 45 minutes to get there, and I just left 5 minutes ago, and you're going to miss the first 40 minutes of the game. I don't know. Anyway, that's what's going on. And it's. I was listening to the news. Great to see that Jacob the dog, who is and was at the Humane Society of Niagara, this was the dog that made a lot of news. It was found severely emancipated, and it was abandoned in, I think, the Meriton area, George Nicholson Memorial Trail in St. Catharines. And just heartbreaking to see the state that the dog was in when it was found. And kudos to the Humane Society of Greater Niagara for nursing the dog back to health. And, you know, I don't know the details if they've been able to trace back to whoever that person who was that did that, just that horrific things to the dog. If they found that person and if that person is held to account. But the fact that two people have come forward to adopt and have adopted Jacob, what a wonderful closure to a very tragic opening to the story when it relates to dogs. And I'm a dog lover, and we usually have Dave the dog man on and in this section with Bonnie. I'm a dog lover, and you know, to see at least the outcome, a positive outcome from a very terrible situation. Kudos to everybody involved. Kudos to everybody involved.
1: Yeah, kudos. I'm looking at a picture right now of him, and he looks so healthy.
0: So healthy.
1: What a big difference.
0: Compared to where Jacob started at the Humane Society.
1: Yeah.
0: Great job to everybody involved. So that's a little bit of good news on this Friday, June 12th, the historic kickoff for World Cup here in Canada is in about a half hour, and I know my next guest is getting ready to watch the game. Made some accommodations so I can get him on early, and that's going to be Matt Geffen from Bench Brewery. He's going to be joining me in studio, so don't go anywhere. We're going to check in on some news and weather, and then we'll be right back.
2: Every time I look at you, I go blind.
3: Good afternoon, I'm Tom McKay. Here's what's making news. Niagara police are investigating a home invasion in Niagara-on-the-Lake that happened early morning Wednesday in the Line 1 and 4 Mile Creek Road area. Officers say the homeowners were inside when suspects forced their way into the residence, stole several items, and fled before police arrived. One of the homeowners suffered minor injuries and did not require immediate attention, and some items have since been recovered. Police say the investigation is ongoing, and detectives are still working to confirm details. Jacob the dog is doing well in his new home. The dog was brought in 2 months ago by the Humane Society of Greater Niagara. He was found severely emaciated and abandoned near the George Nicholson Memorial Trail in St. Catharines. After receiving care at the Humane Society, Jacob has a new home with Jamie and Sheila Grouse. And a White House official says Commerce Secretary Howard Lutnick has been leading the charge in the Trump administration on the Gordie Howe International Bridge. The $6.4 billion structure connecting Windsor and Detroit has seen its opening delayed at the request of the United States. The official says Michigan Governor Gretchen Whitmer spoke with Washington recently about the bridge, but was not given a green light for it to open. Checking the forecast, clearing this afternoon with gusty winds up to 50 kilometers an hour with a high of 28, feeling like 32. Clear tonight with a low of 17. Right now, it's 26 degrees.
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0: Drive with Bonnie Heslop. 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
1: Welcome back to The Drive. That's some World Cup music, I think. That's that vibe. Jenny, going for that World Cup vibe there.
2: Oh, yeah. I have to.
1: Now, I do love that about the World Cup is the music and how the world music. It's in Mexico, it's in the United States, it's in Canada, but all these teams from around the world, and there's, it is a mosaic of countries coming together, much like the Olympics, but the music here is also part of the World Cup experience. So, yeah. Kudos, Jenny, for giving us a nice flair. All right. The game starts in about a half hour, and I know my next guest is going to be, I wouldn't say racing because he doesn't want to get ticket, back to Bench Brewery. Matt Geffen, CEO of Bench Brewery and founder of arguably, I think, one of the best craft breweries in Canada, luckily located here in Niagara. Anyone who's been on, I'm going to say, Old Highway 8? Matt, is that Old Highway 8?
3: That's Old Highway 8.
1: So, anyone who's been there, and it was Meadow, was it Meadow, name the school.
3: Yeah, the old Maple Grove School.
1: Maple Grove, yes. School. And then, anyone who's seen that, anyone who's drove down that old highway, you, no doubt, the transformation of that historic school into the Bench Brewery has been nothing short of amazing from an historical perspective, from a business perspective, and really putting Niagara on the map when it comes to craft beer. And Matt, it's great to have you in studio. You brought a beverage, and tell us what you brought, and is it your favorite beverage, or am I allowed to ask you what your favorite is?
3: Well, Walter, thank you very much for that intro. That's very kind. And it's a pleasure to be here. And my folks always told me don't show up empty-handed. So I wanted to bring a nice frosty beverage for you. It is getting a little windy, but it's very, very hot out there.
1: Yes, it is.
3: And, you know, with Team Canada about to take the field, I thought it would be nice to bring a nice session IPA, Balls Falls. It's our number one seller.
1: It is. Okay.
3: It is. It is my favorite. You know, it's all our beers are like children. You know, I don't really have a favorite per se, but Short Hills Hazy IPA would be my favorite if I was to say.
1: Short. So, and that's what I love about your whole concept of Bench is it's also celebrating the local and the local sites like Short Hills. I forgot about the Short Hills Hazy.
3: Yes. Yeah.
1: And Balls Falls, which is, you know, people would associate Balls Falls in the Niagara Peninsula Conservation Authority.
3: Yes.
1: The Balls Falls. And so it's purposeful, like you, the place.
3: Yeah, you know, we feel like we won the lottery when we opened our doors in Lincoln, you know, being part of this incredible community, being part of the Niagara region. We are just so blessed to be part of it and to actually, you know, show that in our beer styles, our beer names, in all the things that we do. It's really about tying ourselves back to the community and really everything we do.
1: So what does Sessions IPA mean? For the listener out there, is like, okay, I know what the Peel Sessions were, and they were a great way to listen to early, what would be modern music.
3: Yes. Session IPA, you know, it's really quite simple. You can have more than one in a session, in that it's a very low, a relatively low ABV, or alcohol by volume of 4.5%. So, yeah, it's sessionable. It's a nice, friendly IPA.
1: Interesting. I never knew what the session piece stood for.
3: Yes.
1: And Balls Falls, I'm a big fan of the Lincoln Lager.
3: Yes. Yeah, and we expanded that a little bit for Lincoln County Lager. Just look better on our new branded cans and discussions with folks at the town. They thought, yeah, you know, throw county in there and make it that much more encompassing. So, yeah, love it too.
1: And so I brought you on. One is I want to shine a light on an amazing business here in the Niagara area, but also one that has a sort of an ethos around environmental sustainability, around connection to community, strong business morals and philosophy. And what I mean by that is we'll talk about the B Corp and, you know, being a part of B Corp. You have an event coming up called Science on Tap, and where we really connected, you and I, Matt, was at Art in Action that took place in February at the First Ontario Performing Arts Centre, and you had an opportunity to come up and speak on a panel about sustainability in business. And I attended that, and it really opened my eyes, because as a fan of your beverages, it was about the uniqueness of where you're located. I didn't know the deeper parts of your story. And so talk to us a bit, before we get into Science on Tap, talk to us a bit about your approach to business and the connection to the environment.
3: Yeah, well, thank you. You know, when we created the business prior to opening our doors in 2018, you know, first and foremost, we wanted to make great beer. So quality, paramount. But we wanted to do it sustainably. And when I look on either side of our building, when I see the Hipples and the Stouts who have been there 225 plus years, like, these are the epitome of stewards of the land. And for us to come into the community and really not be good environmental stewards was just something that wasn't part of the equation. So we call our business a sustainability journey, and it really started with that adaptive reuse of the Maple Grove School,
4: right,
3: as well as the St. Helens Church. They're both on our property of 8 acres, and you know, really, the decision was to maintain them. Heritage is important. You know, talking to Mayor Easton, she said, you know, I really want you to keep those buildings intact. And I said, there's never been a doubt in my mind. And they say the most sustainable building to build is one that's already built. So our sustainability journey started there. And one of the great aspects of creating a business from scratch is you can really kind of, you know, focus on and dictate your core values from the very beginning. And so sustainability is a core value at Bench. You know, my kids rip me when I say this, but the environment has a seat at the table in every decision that we make. And it started right there at the Maple Grove School. You know, we are in a rural area. We don't have the benefit of sanitation, so there's really no drain for us to put down our brewery effluent. So in the construction, or in the planning process for construction, we knew that we had to come up with a solution, because, you know, 400 trucks of brewery effluent going to Baker Road in Grimsby just wasn't an option. From a CO2 footprint, but just organics from a brewing operation, believe it or not, are really bad, because right, there's all the organics that most wastewater treatment facilities are unable to treat. So it's not optimal. So with that in mind, we knew that we wanted to create the ability to purify all our brewery effluent on site. So we did that from the very beginning. And so, you know, here we are today, almost 8 years later, and we're repurposing between 9 and 10 million liters a year.
1: Cool.
3: And, you know, we repurpose that for irrigation. So we've started commissioning. We start irrigating next week as part of a plan administered by the Ministry of Environment. And we use that drip irrigation for our 3 acres of hops on site. We have 12 acres of apples on an adjacent property. And, yeah, that's what we do. And the organics that we strip during the purification process is reused for fertilizer. And we're able to spread that over our property, but also Vineland Research and the Hipples next to us. So it's something we've been doing for a very long period of time. Very proud of it. So when you hear closed loop, that's what indeed we have. We have a closed loop system. We try and use as little water as possible. So our wastewater to beer ratio, and I'm really getting nerdy here.
1: Yeah, no, that's
3: I'm nerding out.
1: Yeah, yeah.
3: Is about 3.98, because we know it to the you know, last liter per 1 liter of beer produced. Typically the market or the industry average are between 10 and 12. So
1: wow,
3: we want to use as little water as possible. So we purify as little water as possible, and then we reuse that. Now, as you'd expect, you can't irrigate during the winter months.
1: Yeah.
3: So we have two large retention ponds that wait for us, and we fill that up during the winter, and then we bring those down during irrigation, and we start again.
1: That's amazing. And it's you know, being surrounded by agricultural land, that appreciation for what we have, and not simply wanting to abuse it, misuse it, and finding a way to make sure that the impact, your footprint, is as light as possible. And, you know, when we come back from the break, I want to talk about the B Corp certified, because I think that's a big deal as well. And then we'll get into some of the events coming up, because not only is it great beer, it is a great venue to go out and just hang out, be with people, see people, talk with friends. It is a great venue. So we're going to talk about summer in Bench as well. But before we do that, I got to check in on traffic and weather.
5: 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When life changes, you can count on Michael St. Jean.
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4: couple of issues reported on to southbound 406. First past Westchester, we've got construction reported. And past Highway 58, a stalled vehicle off to the shoulder. Neither are causing any big delays at the moment. We do keep in mind, though, the Toronto-bound QEW at the 420, there is a construction crew that's blocking the left lane. On the Welland Canal, the Glendale Avenue bridge is raising soon. I'm Lex Tan, 610 CKTV Time Saver Traffic, next in 15 minutes.
1: Let's take a look at your 610 CKTV weather. You got clearing skies tonight, low of 17. Tomorrow's going to be sunny in the morning, and then you might see some late afternoon showers depending on what the humidity is going to be sitting at. It's 28 tomorrow. Humidity will feel like 32, but then you're going to start feeling that cooler weather coming in. Clear overnight tomorrow, high of 21, and then showers or thunderstorms projected for Sunday, high of only 22. So looks like this humidity is going to break after tomorrow. And then we got some, I'll call it more seasonal temperatures coming into the next couple of weeks, or next week at least. This is The Drive on 610 CKTV.
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0: Niagara's news and talk. It's The Drive with Bonnie Heslop. Filling in is Walter Senzik.
1: Couldn't get by yourself. And I don't know. All right, a little bit of Michael Bublé as we head into the top of the 3 o'clock hour. I'm in studio with Matt Geffen from Bench Brewery. We were talking about the approach or the philosophy of Bench when it comes to being a part of the environment, not sort of extracting just from the environment. And you know, when you look at Bench Brewery and the school and how it was redeveloped into a brewery, and the old church is now the Fieldstone Event Center. It's part of Bench. Matt, talk about B Corp, and I think it's a lot of effort goes into you being a B Corp certified business. What does that mean, not just to you, but to the listener who's thinking of, you know, how do I support businesses like this?
3: Yeah, great question. So B Corp is a nonprofit certification process started in 2004 in a suburb of Philadelphia. There are now about 9,000 B Corps globally. And I'll go back to 2020, and it was a banker who said to me, have you guys considered being a B Corp? And like 80% of the population at that time, it's gotten better. I said, what's a B Corp? And she said, it's something that I think you're doing or aspiring to do on a daily basis. So I asked her, and what it is a robust certification process. It took us 10 months to be certified B Corp that focuses on five key pillars that you know, make you a company for good. And that's employees, governance, customer, community, and the environment. And you go through a very rigorous process. You answer a lot of questions. They want all the documentation. And as we were going through the process, one of the person from the B Labs, as they call it, said, what are you doing with greenhouse gas emissions? And I said, I have no idea. And it was all on screen because it was during COVID at the time. She literally dropped the pen and said, well, you know, discussion closed until such time as you know what that looks like. Because again, as I found out, when you're actually trying to be sustainable and doing, you know, what's needed from an environmental perspective, it's all about the data. You need to know exactly what, you know, you're emitting. So we brought a company on who then actually came in and did a deep dive on all of our emissions across our entire business line. And not just us, but, you know, the partners that we have, our logistics distribution, all of that. And we finally ascertained what that was. And we came back and said, okay, we now know them. And we started again. And that was really great because that started us on what we now call a certification or a carbon neutral certification plan that we've been doing since 2020. And, you know, we just finished the data for 2025 about a month ago. So that's how long it takes to actually compile everything so that you know to the last metric ton what your emissions are. So, yeah, we're able to become a certified B Corp. And we changed our articles of association to become a business for good. And what I love also about it is it's transparent. If your listeners are to Google Bench Brewing B Corp, you'll actually see our answers to the 150 questions that we had to go through. It's out there. And that's the beauty.
1: It prevents the greenwashing, right?
3: Greenwashing.
1: Okay. And greenwashing, for those who may not know, is when a company proclaims to be environmentally sensitive and active, and the reality is it's just a lot of words, not a lot of action.
3: Exactly. And when we certify, we just made it. There's an 80 point threshold with which you become certified. I think we had 82.
1: Right.
3: You have to recertify every 3 years. We've since recertified. We're 96.
1: Wow.
3: So it's all about making you a better business. So we have a B Green team. We meet once a month. It's from all the different business lines within Bench. And we're looking at our scores and how we can improve, and by definition, how we can make our company better. So that's what I love about it too. It's constantly making you try to be a better company for your key constituents.
1: So there's an event coming up, and the parallel is Science on Tap, and it's coming up on, I think, next week. Talk a bit about that and what it is and how it fits into what you're doing.
3: Yeah, this is a great idea. It was brought to us by Dr. Julia Baird. It's a great idea that she'd seen in the U.S., and it's really about getting people together, talking about really interesting topics, but having two different points of view on it, on the topic. So having discussions with two folks and then a Q&A afterwards. So Science on Tap, you know, curious minds, great pints is the buzzword, but you know, we're going to focus on sustainability and on the environment, and our first one is on Monday, and it's pretty interesting. There are two folks. Heather Stewart is from the Forest Wellness Center, and she's got a great handle. She is Heather from the Forest, which is a good handle.
1: Yep.
3: Marilyn Carey from Brock University, and that's part of the you know, the ESRC, which is the group part or the area of Brock that is dedicated to the research, education, advancing environmental sustainability, which is perfect. So all proceeds, so it's free, and everyone's welcome, cash bar. All proceeds or donations are going to go to the NPCA. which is pretty important, and it's our new community partner. So we are now going to be working with them and having their logos on the side of our Niagara Cider cans, which is pretty interesting. So yeah, we hope this is the first of many interesting discussion. The topic is, what if spending in nature, spending time in nature, wasn't just enjoyable but essential to our health?
13: Right. Okay, that's going to be an interesting one. And that takes place next week. And a couple weeks later, you do have an event that you're going to be speaking at. It's called Bench Talks. And that's with Drew Toth, founder and CEO of Elevate Living. My understanding is that both of you will be there to talk about your business practices and how it relates to the environment.
3: Yeah, you know, I'm pretty excited about this. You know, I had a chance to talk to Drew about his business, and it's really interesting for me, and something that I'm not really familiar with in terms of, you know, housing development, you know, building communities, and just hearing his community philosophy. So, yeah, I think it's a good, you know, first event, I would say, having Drew, and Drew and I will be up there, and it'll be the inaugural conversation.
13: And that's, you know, at Fieldstone.
3: So yeah, that's right. So June 25th, doors open at 6:30. It's at our Fieldstone at Bench, so our event center where we have our weddings and corporate events. And yeah, it's going to be the first of a few.
13: And that's a free event as well.
3: Free event. Yeah. Cash bar.
13: So which is cool. Like, you know, it's you're creating these events that are not prohibitive. Instead of, you know, $3,500 to go see Team Canada play on, and plus, these kind of free events allows everybody to participate in the conversation, and, you know, it's a cash bar.
3: That's it. And, you know, it's just about, you know, discussions on people that are passionate about Niagara and building our community and having that discussion in front of people and a Q&A afterwards.
13: So you got a couple other things, because Bench, summertime, they're synonymous with great times. What else is coming up at the Bench for the summer?
3: Yeah, Matt Skeen, our hospitality manager, has got a big summer planned. So, you know, we have our weekly trivia nights, music bingo. We're doing weekly live music now. We have our Science on Tap, as we talked about. Father's Day brewery tours, Canada Day weekend, big events. That's also our eighth birthday celebration.
13: So Canada Day is not a weekend. So is it a week-long celebration?
3: Yeah, sorry, that's right. Sorry, that is a week-long celebration because that's our eighth anniversary as well. Sorry. Our Hopstock, which is pretty fun too. Lots of music and celebrating all the different brands that we have underneath the Bench umbrella now. That's July 25th. We're doing something different this year too. So first one's tonight. We're having pop-ups at our Fieldstone patio. We're going to highlight some of the really great wine that we have from the wineries around us. We're going to have some cocktails featured, which is very different for us. We're going to have some music. The Niagara River Poets, I believe, are playing evening. So yeah, we're going to do that. It's going to be a pop-up we're doing tonight, Saturday, and then it's going to be, you know, ad hoc during the summer. And so yeah, we're going to really focus and hopefully continue to make Bench a destination for the community.
13: After one of my friends, Tim Jennings from the Shaw Festival, talks about the need for community connections, and we've in some respects lost our way in gathering as human beings in person as community. And I really see your summer schedule and everything you're doing, from Science on Tap to Bench Talks, is about bringing people back to connectivity.
3: Big time. Yeah, so important for us. And you know, getting people to the campus, walking through the hops, you know, something as simple as that, you know, as the hops grow and get to that, you know, 24 feet in height, people really love that. And, you know, take a beer, walk around, you know, bring your family. We have picnic tables, the music, we've got a new menu out now for the summer. So yeah, lots of things to do. And we've got a really cool 1957 Chevy panel van that we're going to unveil in a couple of weeks as well, which has taps on the side. So, you know, we're going to try and spread people out as well. So we really
13: excited. Awesome. All right, the Canada game is about to start. I know you are a big soccer football fan. You're also a Tie Cats fan. So you got the Canadian football, you got the European soccer football. You're all ready to go. I don't want to hold you back. Thanks for taking the time to come in today and bringing in the Sessions IPA, Balls Falls. Cheers to Canada.
3: Cheers to Canada.
13: Cheers to Bench.
3: Cheers. Thank you, Walter.
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0: Good afternoon. It's 3 o'clock. I'm Tom McKay. Gusty winds stick around before sunshine takes over with a humid X near 32. Right now, it's 26 degrees. Coming up, Niagara police are investigating a home invasion in Niagara-on-the-Lake. Women's shelters continue to be at capacity in Niagara. And Gordie Howe International Bridge opening has been delayed at the request of the U.S. First, a check on traffic. A
1: couple of issues reported on to southbound 406. First, past Westchester, we've got construction reported. And past Highway 58, a stalled vehicle off to the shoulder. Neither are causing any big delays at the moment. We do keep in mind, though, the Toronto-bound QEW at the 420, there is a construction crew that's blocking the left lane. On the Welland Canal, the Glendale Avenue Bridge is raising soon. I'm Lex Tan, 610 CKTV Time Saver Traffic, next in 15 minutes.
0: In the news, Niagara police are investigating a home invasion in Niagara-on-the-Lake. Officers say it happened just after 5 a.m. on Wednesday in the Line 1 and 4 Mile Creek Road area while the homeowners were inside. Investigators say suspects forced their way into the residence, stole several items, and fled before police arrived. Some of the stolen property has since been recovered. One homeowner suffered minor injuries but did not require medical treatment, and police say the investigation is ongoing. Detectives are still working to confirm the details. Anyone with information related to this incident is being asked to contact police or Crime Stoppers. Prime Minister Mark Carney says Canada and France will deepen their defense and industrial cooperation through a new General Security of Information Agreement. Carney made the comments in a joint statement alongside French President Emmanuel Macron in Paris today.
2: To deepen our defense and industrial cooperation today, the President and I are advancing a new General Security of Information Agreement. What this means is an ability to exchange classified information between our defense, our space, our AI, and aerospace sectors.
0: Macron said he and Carney will discuss trade, defense, and security in their closed-door meeting. He also hailed Canada as a friend to Europe and France. Women's shelters continue to be at capacity in Niagara. Both Jillian's Place and Birchway Niagara have had to find alternate solutions for women looking for a shelter bed as their facilities are at the limit. This as a recent report to the Police Services Board showed that domestic violence-related criminal investigations increased 57.8% between 2023 and 2025. Jillian's Place Executive Director Nicole Rigaire says it started with the pandemic and the issue is not getting any better.
3: We are seeing a lot more women coming through who have been strangled, and we know that strangulation is the number one indicator of, you know, potential future lethality. So, what women are experiencing in our community right now is very real.
0: Rigaire says last year they were not able to accommodate 471 women who contacted their emergency shelter for bed space, but they did help them find other solutions. A British Columbia company has been awarded a $500,000 contract by the Canadian Space Agency to support human and robotic lunar missions. Space Dirt CEO Sean Riddle says he is figuratively, if not quite yet literally, over the moon.
4: Contracts are very competitive, so I knew we had a chance, but this is the first big win for the company, and definitely a surreal moment.
0: The Langley-based Space Dirt, along with two other firms, will spend the next 10 months developing plans for power generation and soil management on the moon. Some good news from the Humane Society of Greater Niagara. Jacob is doing well and has a new home. He was found 2 months ago severely emaciated and abandoned in a St. Catharines park. His story lit up social media, and since then, the Humane Society helped improve his health. Now, Jacob is at home with Jamie and Sheila Grouse, who have adopted him.
5: Everybody's getting along famously. He's met all of the neighbors as well. Of course, I, you know, posted on my social media that, you know, welcome home to Jacob, and started having like my friends coming over. So he's had tons of socialization. He's already gone for a visit to where I work, which is a local retirement home. So the residents there have been following his story as well.
0: Sheila adds that Jacob has been eating great and is a fantastic dog to train. And a White House official says Commerce Secretary Howard Lutnick has been leading the charge on the Gordie Howe International Bridge, which has seen its opening delayed at the request of the United States.
6: Speaking on background, the administration official says Michigan Governor Gretchen Whitmer had a recent conversation with the White House about the bridge, but she wasn't given a green light for it to open. Invitations had already been sent out for a ribbon cutting that was supposed to take place today to mark the opening. But on Thursday morning, the Windsor-Detroit Bridge Authority said Canada and the U.S. agreed to delay the opening as the two countries attempted to resolve any outstanding issues. Another source, who was not authorized to speak publicly, says Lutnick and U.S. Ambassador to Canada Pete Hoekstra intervened in the file. Lutnick got involved with the bridge after a meeting earlier this year with the owners of the competing Ambassador Bridge. Kelly Malone, The Canadian Press, Washington.
0: 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Your weather forecast is coming up next.
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0: A look at the forecast. Clearing skies this afternoon with winds gusting up to 50 kilometers an hour. The high reaching 28. It's going to feel more like 32 with the humidex. Clear and calm tonight. The low going down to 17. Tomorrow starts sunny. Then clouds moving in with a 40% chance of showers by the afternoon. A risk of a thunderstorm with a high of 28. Humidex 32. And then Sunday, expect showers or possible thunderstorms with a cooler high of 22. Right now, it's 26 degrees. I'm Tom McKay for 610 CKTV, Niagara's News and Talk.
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14: 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It's The Drive with Bonnie Heslop. Filling in is Walter Senzik.
16: First thing we climb a tree.
17: Welcome back to The Drive. Heading into the second hour of this Friday's Drive. Nice blue skies out there. My next guest has been on the front lines of working with people who have addictions and are injecting substances in our community, and she has been an absolute advocate for creating safe space for people who have addictions and meeting them where they are in their life. And oftentimes it's easy to make judgments. The hardest part is to actually listen to people and understand sort of where they are and what's creating those conditions. And, you know, everyone's path through addiction recovery is a different journey. And Talia Storm from Positive Living has really been, in my opinion, during my time as mayor, one of the strongest advocates for giving voice to those who often don't have a voice. And today's a hard day for Positive Living when it comes to the consumption and treatment site that has closed its doors. And so I wanted to reach out and talk to Talia about what it means today and what this could potentially mean moving forward. Talia, welcome to The Drive.
18: Thank you so much.
17: So, you know, the you and I, our journey, if we could talk about, started back in 2018, and our community was facing a significant opioid epidemic. People were, and you know, for a lot of listeners, I'm going to provide some context. People were dying in our parks. They were literally overdosing without supports. And from the City of St. Catharines perspective, our employees who work in Parks and Rec were often finding these people who had unfortunately passed away. And you know, as mayor, something had to be done. There had to be, and you know, no one was really trying to tackle the issue in any meaningful way. A lot of talk, but not a lot of action. And so, Talia, I think the consumption site was one of the first ones in Ontario, and you were one of the biggest advocates, you and your organization, Positive Living. And talk, can you take us back to that time and why it was so important?
13: Yeah, to your point, what we were seeing at the time was fentanyl was really hitting our communities in a very big way. And we were seeing a huge surge in overdoses and deaths. And, you know, some fine folks out in Toronto were pushing really, really hard for these evidence-based supervised consumption services. So we were elated in January of 2019 when the provincial government at the time said, okay, let's go. We know that this will have a huge impact in our communities, not only for folks who use substances, but the broader system as well. So it's been a true honor over the last 7.5 years operating this space, and we're very sad to see it go today.
17: So in terms of statistics, because you know, one of the drivers for, I believe, where we should be putting our efforts is looking at what the data is saying. And tell us, a lot of people, they see the headline about a consumption site, they hear some of the I think more inflamed language around consumption sites, but just can you give us some numbers? How effective was the consumption site for people coming in that were, you know, struggling through addiction?
13: Sure. I think so. It's a really tough thing because we often mark the success in terms of overdose reversals in the space. And, you know, we're still operating for the next couple of hours. And so far we've reversed 1,550 overdoses in the space. But what I think about what the space means for our community, it's that safety, it's that overdose response, and it's so much more. So over the years, we've had hundreds of people come through these doors looking for support. They've been able to connect with our community partners who have helped us every step of the way in terms of accessing medical care, counseling, getting referrals into treatment, all of those pieces. We're able to identify illnesses sooner and address wounds. But first and foremost, when I think of this space, I just think about the sense of community and what we're losing today with that. We hear from our folks all the time that this is the only place they feel safe, where they can be their true authentic selves. And then, of course, we're here for the other components, too. Speaking to data, one of the interesting things that we've been able to add in the last couple of years is access to drug checking services where people can actually gain an understanding of what's in their substance. That's so much of the challenge that we have right now is that people don't know what they're using, so they can't dose accordingly. And what we found in the last year is that 31% of the time when people participated in drug checking, they used less of their substance or disposed of it altogether. So that in and of itself reduces overdose risk, creates safety, allows people to make informed decisions. So,
17: And beyond those numbers, as someone who has worked not just within your own agency, but with other agencies surrounding, including the healthcare system as well, the extrapolation of that, do you have a sense of quantifying the reduction in ambulance calls, the reduction in ER times, because this service is, you know, the consumption site is providing a space so that, you know, people, if they do have an overdose, you're able to reverse the overdose, and therefore, you know, people aren't going to the hospital. You're not tying up 4 or 5 ambulances like you would in a downtown if you didn't have the site. Was that information able to be conveyed? Were you able to capture some of that over the last 7.5 years?
13: Yeah, some of that is tricky. We know that every overdose we reverse in this space, it's estimated to save about $1,600 on the system. When we think about the cost of transmission of HIV, it's over $1 million. When we think about the treatment for Hep C, it's quite significant. So if we can prevent a lot of those pieces, it's really important. I look to other communities where sites have already closed, and within 6 months of those sites closing throughout Ontario, there was a 70% increase in EMS overdose calls. And what I will say is in May, Niagara EMS responded to 164 calls for overdose. So we're seeing surges there. Throughout Ontario, after other sites have closed, again, within 6 months, emergency department visits rose by 67%. And unfortunately, opioid overdose deaths also increased by 20%.
17: Right. And so if can you stay on? I got to do a break. Can you stay on for a little
13: absolutely.
17: While? Okay. So I'm talking with Talia Stone from Positive Living. They were the ones who were operating the, and still for the next, you know, couple more hours, they're operating the consumption site in St. Catharines, and I want to talk a bit more about that as well and sort of the impact on communities. This is The Drive on 610 CKTV. We're going to check in on traffic and weather.
1: Looking good on the major highways throughout Niagara region at this time. However, we are starting to see some heavy buildup now on the Niagara-bound QEW coming out of the Burlington area onto the Burlington Skyway and from Nikola Tesla going to Fruitland Road. Over to the Welland Canal, the Glendale Avenue and Highway 20 bridges are raising soon. When kids play, they win. 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I'm Lex Tan, 610 CKTB Time Saver Traffic. Next to 15 minutes.
17: Thanks, Lex. Let's take a look at your traffic. Clear weather, clear skies tonight, low of 17. Tomorrow's going to be sunny in the morning. Mix of sun and cloud in the afternoon with a chance of showers. Might see a risk of a thunderstorm as well. High of 28 tomorrow. Humidex make it feel like 32. Then clearing overnight. High of 21 tomorrow night. And then Sunday looks to be a cascade of showers or thunderstorms. High of only 22, so the humidity is going to be leaving after Saturday, hopefully. Right now it is 26 degrees and it's blue skies here at the White House to talk.
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14: Niagara's news and talk. It's The Drive with Bonnie Heslop. Filling in is Walter Senzik.
20: I can hear applause in the distance, the lights go down. Heartbeat sounding like a rifle round. With spurs in my head, trying to pipe those down. Will it even work? It's a dice roll now. Knees weak, palms sweaty, yeah, you heard it before. One shot, no second, no third.
17: Welcome back to The Drive. Nervous, of course, but talking with Talia Storm. And Talia Storm works. She's the director of street works at Positive Living, and that's been the site since 2018, December of that year, in which they opened and operated the consumption and treatment site. So the one that, you know, there's been a lot of talk about that in the community. And, you know, Talia, just before we went to the break, you were talking about the increase in EMS and ER visits. And, you know, the healthcare system is already jammed. Anybody who's had to go to the ER will know that sometimes your wait is 9 hours in the waiting room. And this increase in traffic as a result of the closing of the consumption site will only add more pressure to the healthcare system. And, you know, and from your sense, what was the feeling today with your staff and also the community that you've been working with for so many years?
13: It's certainly a heavy day. We've been trying to see today as a celebration of 7.5 years of wonderful work and just gratitude for being able to offer this service for so long. But there's no doubt about it that there is so much sorrow that underlines all of it. I think of the team here who have stayed to the very last day to provide service and who have provided such dignified care for the last 7.5 years. So a very hard day. Our community is deeply concerned about their health and well-being. We've had people coming up saying, I'm going to die now. I don't know what to do. The treatment options available aren't accessible for me or exactly what I need. But our clients, too, have just been giving such an outpouring of support and gratitude. But there are deep concerns about what the next weeks and months look like for them.
17: So are you a part, like, so there's the Heart Hub that was announced, and it took a while to get that up and running. Is the Heart Hub in that area, will that provide the kind of support that those in the community are looking for?
13: It certainly will for many. There are some challenges around eligibility criteria for folks who aren't able to access the program for different reasons. And so we've been working hard, as we always have, to refer folks to other resources in community. So we're always grateful for any investments on the treatment side of things. But just not what everyone needs, certainly.
17: But let's talk about treatment, because you and I have had lengthy discussions when I was mayor about treatment. And yeah, some of the detractors have, or I wouldn't say detractors, people who have looked at the consumption site have said, okay, we understand why that is there, but then there was almost like a stop in creating additional supports. And, you know, from your 7.5 years working in this space, what else is needed? Because we talk about the treatment side. What else is needed for people?
13: Yeah, spaces like this. You know, we're always grateful when different treatment options pop up for folks, because different programs will meet the needs of different people. I think, you know, we've been lucky to operate a CTS in conjunction with a Heart Hub. And I think about the suite of services and the pathways that people take, and having both of these services in our community is significant. You know, there are a number of people who aren't ready to stop using, and that could be for any number of reasons. And so we need spaces to keep people safe and alive in the interim. You know, we've had people pass through our doors over the years who you know, were using heavily and not doing very well, who have access treatment services. But they'll say, you know, I think of one in particular, and she says, CTS was the first place I had hope of a different life. And that certainly weighs heavy on a day like today. So again, just meeting people where they are, wherever they are in their journey, and the non-judgmental care around substance use just allows us to do so much, because there isn't that shame associated with it.
17: And some of the, and I like that you touched on sort of meeting people where they are, and the treatment side, you know, you've got CASN, which is a community addiction services of Niagara. From my perspective, the missing pieces is, as well as, if someone comes into a facility and says they're ready, like, you know what, they want to be on a road to recovery, there really isn't a lot of what I would call intensive recovery spaces that are available.
13: Yeah, and we have such a small window of opportunity, right? Usually. I think about someone who came in years ago, and he was very, very motivated. He said, you know, I want to go to withdrawal management today, and we called, and unfortunately all of the beds were full. And, you know, he came back 3 days in a row, which is not something we typically see, and every single day the beds were full. And so, you know, that's where we are grateful for investments in the other spaces, certainly. But that window is brief. And again, different types of treatment will meet the needs of different people, so we need a whole suite of things.
17: So what happens now with positive living and what you're doing through the street works.
13: Yeah, so the only program affected by this decision was the consumption site. So access to harm reduction supplies remains, all of our peer programming, case management, access to naloxone. We've been working hard to refer people to the National Overdose Response Service, which is a phone overdose response service for people who do have access to a phone, and just working as closely as we can with community partners to think about adjusting street outreach. This decision is not going to stop substance use. It's simply going to displace it, and so it's a matter of being reactive as a community in order to respond. We're grateful to a lot of the neighborhood associations who have done Narcan training with us because they want to be part of the solution and part of the response to what has been a disastrous decision to close sites.
17: Talia, I know you're winding things up and you've got a staff to go back to.
13: Yes.
17: Thanks for taking the time. It is unfortunate. I can say from my vantage point, I know we've had ministers who have come through the consumption and treatment site at Positive Living, and everybody that I have been through with during my time as mayor was impressed with the nursing, with the staffing, with the care provided, with the compassion that was shown to the individuals. I guess, yes, you could look back at 7.5 years and the amount of lives that you've made a difference in, that you've saved as an organization. There's something there that is remarkable, and unfortunately it's coming to a close.
13: Yes, thank you for the kind words.
17: Okay, you take care, and say thanks to the rest of your staff as well. It's I know this is a tough day, and say thank you to all the staff for what they've done as well.
13: Absolutely. Thank you so much.
17: Thank you. That was Talia Storm from Positive Living, and she was the director of Streetworks, which was overseeing the consumption and treatment site on Queenston Street in St. Catharines. And it's going to be interesting. You know, these are the difficult conversations that we need to have as community. And, you know, it's easy to say, let's close the doors and in some respects almost turn a blind eye. I don't know if the city's going to be prepared or ready for what is about to happen, and what we've seen in Hamilton and Toronto with the increases of overdoses, and they will be in the parks again, those overdoses. They will be on the streets. They will be at the library. They will be at the community centers. And what is going to happen? What is the next step that

0: over to the hospital system and we look at what happens in the ER. And it's not just the ER. Once you're in the ER, then it's use of beds. It's use of resources inside the hospital. So when your mom or dad or your grandma and grandpa or, you know, your child has to need a service in the hospital and there's not a bed because we've seen this increase in overdoses and we have people that are in the healthcare system, what happens then? The unintended consequences of a rash decision to shut something without having the, I'll say, foresight to understand what the ramifications are. I think it's going to be a tough summer. I'll say that here. I think it's going to be a tough summer in St. Catharines. And what I mean by that, there's going to be a lot of people, more people, in places where they'll be using the substances and it's going to make for a challenging summer for our police, our fire, our EMS, and the healthcare system, and for the businesses that'll be affected, and for the families that'll be affected. So I hope there's plans in place because the Heart Hub can play a role. I just don't know if it's going to be enough to have an impact on what's about to happen here. Anyway, this is The Drive on 610 CKTB. We'll be back after news and weather, and there's a lot more to talk about here on Talk Radio. I want to know where my confidence went. One day it all disappeared.
1: Good afternoon, I'm Tom McKay. Here's what's making news. A 78-year-old man is facing assault charges after allegedly grabbing a child at a St. Catharines park this past Wednesday. The man returned on Thursday, where he was promptly arrested by police. Detectives believe the same man may have approached other children at several parks in the area, and anyone with information related to this incident is being asked to contact police. Seven people have been sent to hospital after a vehicle crashed through a brick wall and into a shopping mall fitness center in southern Ontario. Paramedics in London say five people were in serious condition and two had minor injuries. And domestic violence rates continue to climb in Niagara. A recent report to the Police Services Board showed that domestic violence-related criminal investigations increased 57.8% between 2023 and 2025. Jillian's Place Executive Director Nicole Riguer says last year they were not able to accommodate 471 women who contacted their emergency shelter for bed space and have had to help search for alternate solutions. Check in the forecast, clearing this afternoon with gusty winds up to 50 kilometers an hour and a high of 28, feeling like 32, and clear skies tonight with temps going down to a low of 17. Right now, it's 25 degrees.
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0: Welcome back to The Drive. A little bit of Alicia Cara in there. Another Canadian amazing singer-songwriter. As we celebrate the World Cup taking place in Canada for the first time, I'm not going to share the score or anything like that, just in case you PVR'd it. I'll leave that alone. I don't know if my next guest is watching. He's not going to share the score either. He's going to talk about the new Indigenous murals unveiled across Niagara's South Coast. He's a tourism officer for Niagara South Coast, Greg Higginbotham. Welcome to The Drive.
1: Hi, Walter. Thanks for having me.
0: How you doing?
1: Good. How about you? And I won't, you know what? I won't ruin the score for everyone.
0: No, can you tell us who's playing at Canal Days?
1: I can't even tell you that.
0: I was going to see if you would, if your brain would trip up and be like, oh, because the announcement, I think, is coming up next week.
1: You set a trap for me, but I didn't fall
0: in. That would have been great if all of a sudden you started saying, oh, yeah, this band's playing. It would be like, whoa, the announcement's next week, but I've got a bit of a, I got a break on 610 CKTV. So speaking of great things happening in the Niagara's South Coast, there are these murals that have been unveiled. Take us through why are these important in terms of the project? Why was the project, how did it come to be?
1: Yeah, that's great. That's a great question. About, I want to say maybe about 2 years ago or so, I had I'd been following as somebody who it likes to keep up to date and informed with what's happening in tourism. Across not only across the Niagara region, but also provincially, nationally, and internationally, I was finding that there was just a lot of interest and market demand for Indigenous tourism, and yet found that when I was, you know, observing what we have here in Niagara, I was just not seeing a lot of experiences that that visitors could take part in when coming to this region and exploring it. So I actually took it upon myself one day to submit an application to a federal grant program that allowed me to look at developing Indigenous tourism in Niagara South Coast and the four municipalities that we represent, but also sort of take stock of what's happening across the Niagara region and see if we could start by building relationships with Indigenous people and Indigenous communities and understand how we could support them in starting businesses and becoming entrepreneurs or finding pathways into the tourism industry. And that's ultimately what led to the starting of this mural project.
0: So a 2 year long project. And are the murals outside or are they inside these facilities?
1: Well, yeah, we considered both opportunities to put them either indoors or outdoors, and we chose to go outdoors primarily because I think we wanted these to be in central locations where tourists and residents could stop, could take a look at them, observe not only the creativity of the artists who designed these murals, but the themes that they drew on from Indigenous cultures, traditions, languages. And sometimes you don't get that when you're in a busy when you're in a busy indoor environment. So having them outdoors where people are naturally walking around, congregating, especially during these the nice summer months, it was decided, and I'm pretty pleased that we went with having them outdoors.
0: I love that decision, and I say that because it does, when you talk about tourism and bringing people through communities, having the vibrancy of these murals, it will get people to slow down. They'll get people to ask, what does that stand? What does that mean? Why is that mural there? I find when I go through, when I'm traveling other communities, murals that are, you know, purposeful. I'm not talking about sort of the, what it would be, graffiti, but the murals that are there, you stop and look at them, and they're very imposing, colorful, vibrant. And you talk about South Coast tourism and the connection between First Nations who were here so many years before settlers got here. I find that the murals can start to tell those stories as well.
1: You're absolutely right, and these are stories that we, for many of us, myself included, we're not accustomed to hearing about or learning about through the school system growing up. It just wasn't part of sort of mainstream culture at the time, and by going through this project, not only the mural project, but the 2-year project of developing Indigenous tourism has been an incredible learning experience for me about how there's just so much we have to learn and understand about Indigenous peoples, Indigenous cultures and histories that, we were trying to find ways to just to bring that more into the open and for people to have conversations about not only about the beauty of the art that they're seeing, but what it all means and how it can connect to the lives that we live. I mean, the thing that I really appreciate is the relationship that Indigenous peoples have with the natural environment, with the land and the water. And we're very fortunate to have that come through in the murals that have been installed in the three communities here in the South Coast.
0: So tell us, first let's talk about the artists that were selected, and then the locations, which communities and where people can see the murals.
1: Mm-hmm. So we have the murals in three communities, as I mentioned. One is installed at the Waynefleet Public Library, and that's by an Indigenous artist named Alicia Lynn Moren. Her work is entitled Seven Fundamental Principles of Life. She is a Woodland Cree with a family relationship that goes to an Indigenous settlement in Saskatchewan. And the theme behind her mural is the seven grandfather teachings, and that's something that I came to learn is passed down from the Anishinaabe as these guiding principles or fundamental principles for living life. And so these seven grandfather teachings bring out these principles of wisdom, love, respect, bravery, honesty, humility, and truth. And I think those are teachings and principles that we can all relate to in our lives. The second mural is called The Spirits of the Carolinian, and that was created by a local artist who is actually based in Crystal Beach. And she is from the Manitoba Métis Federation and the Red River Métis. She designed this Spirits of the Carolinian work that very much brings out and draws inspiration from the native flowers of the Métis, the traditional beadwork practices of the Métis, who are also known as the flower beadwork people. And then finally, and that one is located at the Lincoln Pelham Public Library, the Maple Acre branch in Fenwick. And finally, on the corner of Clarence Street and West Street in Port Colborne, on the building of Harmony on West, we have a mural by Kristen Montour, and her work is called Sacred Waters. She also draws inspiration from the Seven Grandfather Teachings and some Haudenosaunee values about this connectedness that we have with the natural environment, with the teachings of our ancestors, and how we take those teachings and use them to protect our natural world and to protect the future.
0: And that's amazing that you've undertaken this project as part of this deepening connection with Indigenous peoples. And so from a tourism perspective, how do you plan on highlighting this, getting more people out? Obviously, this is one way, letting the listeners know, but what else have you got planned to highlight this?
1: Yeah, our work continues with developing Indigenous tourism in the Niagara region and in Niagara South Coast in particular. What we've done is really we see ourselves as a supporter and a connector to opportunities to become involved and to find pathways into Niagara's tourism industry. So what we continue to do after this project is bring together more resources that could be available to new entrepreneurs. We offer one-on-one consultations. We're looking at connecting them to business opportunities that might be available and yet that they're not aware of. And there's also some really great organizations locally here that are doing incredible things to advise and provide support services to individuals in many different industries and sectors. And we just want to make sure that, you know, that Indigenous people feel included and represented when those opportunities become available.
0: Greg, great 2-year journey. I encourage a lot of people to get out and check out those murals. You can get the information at Niagara's South Coast Tourism website as well. And looking forward to checking them out myself.
1: Great. We welcome everybody to come out and see them. They're a great addition to our community.
0: All right, Greg, you have a great weekend.
1: Thank you. You too, Walter.
0: That was Greg Higginbotham from Niagara South Coast Tourism Officer. We got to check in on traffic and weather, then, but we'll be right back with St. Catharines MP Chris Biddle.
2: Toronto bound QEW past the 406. A stalled vehicle is still taking up on the shoulder there. Northbound 406 approaching Westchester, also still dealing with a stalled vehicle. The Welland Canals Parkway is slow both ways between Glendale and Chapel, so your alternatives are either Pine Street or taking Merritt Street and Ormond instead. 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
0: Let's take a look at your 610 CKTV weather. You got clear skies tonight, low 17. Tomorrow is going to be sunny. Mix of sun and cloud in the afternoon, and it's going to go up to a high of 28. Clearing overnight tomorrow. Tomorrow night, a high of a low of 21. And then Sunday, showers or thunderstorms, high of 22. Right now, it's 26 degrees. The White House, the talk sun is shining through these windows.

0: installed AC system this summer and avoid expensive breakdowns during the hottest temperatures of the year. 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

0: next long. 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
1: About twice the reps, I got the Midas touch. I'm something like Alfonso Davies. I want the MVP. I want to be up on every screen.
2: I'm about to see what redemption brings. Jenny, well done. Got another greats. Who is this? What artist?
0: This is a DJ duo, Zed's Dead, and they collab with ARDN, who's the rapper.
2: Okay. That's new information for me. I appreciate that, Jenny. All right. So my next guest is joining us to talk about a move that the Canadian government's making to restrict social media for kids under 16. And full disclosure, I will say this, long overdue. St. Catharines MP Chris Biddle is joining me. Welcome back to The Drive, MP Biddle.
3: Thank you so much. Thank you so much. I'm so glad that you also had to ask who that was. So, I'm not alone.
2: Oh, trust me. Those youngins, the music they listen to these days.
3: Wasn't like it when we were kids.
2: No. So you've got young kids, younger. Absolutely. You know, they kids do grow up pretty quick these days.
3: Yeah.
2: And, you know, the lens that you approach this legislation as a member of government, you're a dad, and you're also a representative of a community. And you know, talk to us about what the government's attempting to do with Bill C-34.
3: Well, I'll talk about where I'm coming from a bit first, and I guess that was the opening part to the question. Yeah. Is our last parliament, we did introduce some legislation, and things got nutty, and an election got called. But I was on the Justice Committee, and we were studying this topic, and it was some of the most terrific testimony that I've heard in my decade in Ottawa, because it was parent after parent of parents who said, you know, we had rules, we set limits, we were monitoring things, and still lost their kids. And you sit in that room and there isn't a dry eye in the house, and social media companies and foreign tech giants just don't care.
2: Nope.
3: And they don't act, they don't do anything, and it's really time for government to step up. And everyone's going to hear the, we're banning social media for kids 16 and under, excuse me, under 16. But there needs to be more than that, because that alone isn't a magic bullet. We're going to make social media companies have obligations and duties. One is a duty to act. One is a duty to take responsibility. And another is a duty to make certain content inaccessible. Because we don't even have to look very far with the shooting in Tumblr Ridge that chatbot knew what this individual was going to do, and the company didn't feel that it needed to report that. Those are lives that could have been, and a tragedy that could have been averted. So we need to step up. We need to make these companies responsible and report to a Canadian Digital Safety Commission. And I hope to see this bill move through fairly quickly. But you're right, it is long overdue.
2: And so it's, you know, you go from the debate, which healthy to have the debate in the House and for people in the community to have their opinions. In terms of, you know, you see what Australia has attempted to do, and like all good things, there's people who are going to try and move around it. You know, I was listening to, prior to the drive on the Vashi Capello show, there was, I think it was Richardson who was filling in. He was reading a text message talking about, you know, overreach by government. It's the responsibility of the parents. And it got me thinking about tobacco. And it was, you know, what I mean by that is tobacco should not be smoked by kids. And we had to bring in a whole bunch of legislation and to protect kids from smoking. And This has the impacts on kids' lives, on social media. When people say it's up to the parents and only the parents, and the government should stay out of sort of the inside the house, you know, I have a big, big problem with that.
3: It's harmful, and we've seen it through all the studies. And like you, when you were mayor, you and I used to joke about the toxicity of it frequently, because you're in politics, you need to be there. It's harmful for kids. It's harmful for adults. If we know it's harmful and every study shows us it's harmful, government has some duty to act and step up. And it's worrisome to hear this notion out there that, oh, just stay out of it. I met with a woman not too long ago, a few months ago, and again, a parent who set rules, set boundaries, have a limit, wasn't, I don't even think this person was, the daughter was on social media, but was on an app at school and was connected through that app to a predator. There were no safeguards in place from this company. Their daughter was abducted. Fortunately, they found her afterwards. But like, these types of things happen over and over again. And these are the extreme examples. This is terrible for kids' mental health. It's terrible for eating disorders. It's terrible for self-harm. It's isolating our kids. And so, like smoking, you're right. If we are, as a society, going to say this is harmful, and older people can make that decision. But going back to you saying, I have young kids, I'm in this sweet spot where I'm a few years away from my kids being online, and it's in a more meaningful way, and it's a magical place. And I have significant worries in the next few years what my son will be subjected to when he starts asking, hey, can I get a phone? And I think every parent I've talked to is worried about it too, or has horror stories from their kids who have gone through this.
2: So you talked about the tech giants, and I want to sort of make this connection, because what I'm getting increasingly frustrated with is government's attempt to try and regulate the tech giants and their platforms because of the proven harms that the platforms not only do, but also the negligence that the tech giants actually, they don't care. They, as long as they've got eyes on the screens and as long as they got likes and all the things that go along with their algorithms, they don't care. They're not putting in the right sort of safety mechanisms. And then you've got, you know, a guy in the White House who's, you know, I'll refrain from how I feel, but the tech giants just give him $1 million or $10 million or $50 million, and then he threatens the Canadian government or, you know, the European Union or Australia and says, if you don't lift these measures, then we're not going to get a trade deal done.
3: Yeah, it's frustrating. I've watched it when I've been involved in other legislation respecting social media companies, is that the platforms themselves will often stay quiet publicly or even pretend publicly to be supportive of it. You might see some of these companies publicly come out and say, this is really helpful and we look forward to working with the government. But at the same time, they're going to be spending lots of money on AstroTurf campaigns through their intermediaries, and it's already starting. To try to push the narrative that we shouldn't help children.
2: Yeah.
3: It's the same as they are worse than big tobacco. And you're right, they run down to the White House. But finally, U.S. politicians are finally facing pressure from parents, because it's the same on both sides of the border, that we're worried about our kids, we're worried what they're subjected to, we're worried about, even as parents, if we monitor and do everything that we can, we still can't protect them because these companies don't care. And part of it is they've created this monster, these algorithms, and I'm not sure they know how to control them. But at the end of the day, we're going to have to do something, because it has been harmful for too long, and we can't sit idly by because our kids deserve so much better.
2: So, well, we'll be following this as it goes through the House. Hopefully there will be a lot of consensus around it. Everyone has kids. And what I mean by that, you know, if you're an aunts and uncles, you've got nieces and nephews, there's kids, and we've got to do more to protect them. And MP Biddle, thanks for making the time to join us today, and have a great weekend. And if you're going to go back to watch soccer, don't let us know what the score is yet.
3: Thanks so much, Walter. Take care.
2: That was St. Catharines MP Chris Biddle. We got to check in on some news and weather, and then we'll be back. We're going to be talking about CIPs, Community Improvement Programs, with Caleb Ratzlaff, City of St. Catharines Councillor. Don't go anywhere.
4: Good afternoon. It's 4 o'clock. I'm Tom McKay. Clear skies and a comfortable night ahead with temperatures dipping down to 17 degrees. Right now, it's 25 degrees. Coming up, Niagara police are investigating a home invasion in Niagara-on-the-Lake. Canada's 15 new River-class destroyers have begun construction in Halifax. And Prime Minister Mark Carney is in France today. First, let's head off to the roads and take a look at traffic.
5: Toronto-bound QEW past the 406. A stalled vehicle is still taking up the shoulder there. Northbound 406 approaching Westchester, also still dealing with a stalled vehicle. The Welland Canals Parkway is slow both ways between Glendale and Chapel, so your alternatives are either Pine Street or taking Merritt Street and Ormond instead. 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
4: In the news, Niagara police are investigating a home invasion in Niagara-on-the-Lake. Officers say it happened just after 5 a.m. on Wednesday in the Line 1 and 4 Mile Creek Road area while the homeowners were inside. Investigators say suspects forced their way into the residence, stole several items, and fled before police arrived. Some of the stolen property has since been recovered. One homeowner suffered minor injuries but did not require medical treatment. And police say the investigation is ongoing. Detectives are still working to confirm the details. Anyone with information related to this incident is being asked to contact police or Crime Stoppers. Domestic violence remains a very real concern for many in the region. A recent report to the Police Services Board showed that domestic violence-related criminal investigations increased 57.8% between 2023 and 2025. Jillian's Place Executive Director Nicole Reguer says last year they were not able to accommodate 471 women who contacted their emergency shelter for bed space. She adds that they do work with those women to help find alternate accommodations or solutions. Reguer says one of the focuses of Jillian's Place is to connect with young people to discuss the issue.
6: So they know how to recognize the signs and know what the red flags are, that their relationship is not okay, and learn about what healthy relationships really do look like at a young age before they're entering into these relationships. And so that's really a focus that we're taking right now while we're continuing to, meet the needs of those who have experienced and who are surviving violence and abuse. What we really want is to make sure it doesn't happen in the first place.
4: If you are in immediate danger or fear for your safety or others, you are being asked to call 911. Both Jillian's Place and Birchway Niagara offer 24/7 help by phone or text. A 78-year-old man is facing assault charges after an incident at a St. Catharines park. Niagara Regional Police say it started Wednesday this week when police were called to a park near Russell Avenue and Catherine Street. A parent called about an older man watching children, following the kids around, and talking to them. At one point, the man grabbed a child before the parent intervened. The man returned on Thursday and started talking to other children. Police arrived on scene and arrested 78-year-old Carmelito Mariano for assault. Detectives believe the same man may have approached other children at several parks in the area. He is described as a Filipino man with a dark tanned complexion. He was wearing a long sleeve dark navy shirt with shorts and a baseball hat. Anyone with information related to this incident is being asked to contact police. Irving Shipbuilding has officially begun the construction of the first of Canada's 15 new River-class destroyers in Halifax. Hundreds of workers were on hand for the ceremonial laying of the keel, the foundational structure for the future HMCS Fraser. Vice Admiral Angus Topshe, the Navy's commander, says the new destroyers will be a generational improvement.
7: So the current Halifax class ships are great anti-submarine warfare ships. They're designed to basically go out, hunt submarines, and protect themselves while they're there. The River class destroyer is going to have a radar that can see into space, missiles that can reach the edge of space. It's going to have a full spectrum capability. So it'll be part of integrated air and missile defense for Canada. So protecting ourselves from all the threats, it will still be a very capable anti-submarine warfare ship.
4: Irving is building up to 15 new destroyers for the Royal Canadian Navy, with HMCS Fraser set for delivery in the early 2030s. Jacob is doing well in his new home. The dog was brought in 2 months ago by the Humane Society of Greater Niagara. He was found severely emaciated and abandoned near the George Nicholson Memorial Trail in St. Catharines. After receiving care at the Humane Society, Jacob has a new home with Jamie and Sheila Grouse.
8: He's doing really well with eating. He's very, very trainable. He's already learning to, because he's very, the best way for me to put it is he's very overzealous at mealtime, and rightfully so.
0: Mm-hmm.
8: So he's already learned to sit and wait for me to put the food down, where maybe the first day he was almost taking the food out of my hand. Now he will actually sit and patiently wait and look me straight in the eyes and wait for me to give him the go-ahead to have his food, so that he's not knocking it all over. So he's a very, very, very smart dog. We're so, so blessed to have him.
4: Sheila says Jacob has been out to meet the neighbors and even visited the retirement home where she works. And Prime Minister Mark Carney says Canada, France, and Europe are poised to be a powerful force for good in the century ahead. Carney is meeting with French President Emmanuel Macron in Paris to talk trade, defense, and security.
9: As the President mentioned, under his leadership, Canada is a key member of the coalition of willing to support Ukraine in critical minerals, working with Minister Lescure as a reliable supplier to our core European partners.
4: France, which is hosting the G7 summit next week, says the priorities for this year include settling major geopolitical crises and G7 support for Ukraine. In sports, it's a historic moment for soccer in Canada, as the country is now hosting its first ever World Cup match on home soil. The opening game in Toronto's BMO Field showing Team Canada facing off against Bosnia-Herzegovina. So far, Bosnia-Herzegovina has taken a 1-0 lead in the 21st minute. We'll have more updates to follow. And two games tonight in St. Catharines Junior Lacrosse action. The B Athletics team, fresh off the heels of a 14-9 win against the Hamilton Bengals, will be heading off to face the Six Nations Rebels, while the A Athletics team will head off to Brampton to take on the Excelsiors. Ball drop for both games are set for 8 p.m. For more local news that matters to you, go to 610cktb.com. Your weather forecast is coming up next.
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4: A look at the forecast, clear and calm tonight, going down to a low of 17. Tomorrow, hot and sunny all day long, with strong winds gusting up to 50 kilometers per hour, hopefully cooling things down a little bit. Otherwise, it's a high of 30, the Humidex at 34. Sunday, though, expect showers or possible thunderstorms, temps cooling down to a high of 22. And then Monday, skies clear back up to bring back the sunshine, as temps go down a bit more to a high of 18. Right now it's 25 degrees. I'm Tom McKay for 610 CKTB, Niagara's News and Talk.
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22: 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It's The Drive with Bonnie Henslow. Filling in is Walter Sensen.

0: There we go. We're back on the drive. This Friday afternoon drive is shaping up to be an interesting one. Great, great weather outside. Hopefully, maybe you're listening to us from a patio. There obviously is the big game on as well. We're not going to spoil the score at this point in time. We're going to let you either PVR it, and if not, you're probably watching it on your screen or something else. Anyway, my next guest is someone who has been a part of the council chamber for the last 4 years. 4 years goes by pretty quick. And recently, last Monday, they talked about a revamped financial incentive program for developers. And sometimes they're called community investment programs. There's different acronyms like brownfield tax incremental funding programs, BTIG, BTIF, CIP, these acronyms. They are about incentivizing growth in certain parts of community, often associated with lands that are more challenging to develop. And so, Caleb, St. Catharines isn't, St. Catharines is a leader in brownfield redevelopment. St. Catharines and Thorold were the two communities in Ontario that first developed these kind of incentive programs back in the early 2000s. And they're still evolving, if you will. Every council wants to put their sort of thumbprint on these programs. Talk to us about what happened on Monday and how does it affect what you see as incentives for community building.
1: Yeah, so on Monday we got a chance to look at a new and improved CIP package in front of council. As Joe Kirshner, who's the oldest serving city councillor in all of Canada, I think, reminded us, is that when we first brought them in, they were to deal with some of the brownfields that we were experiencing in Meriton. And you'll remember the Keg, what's there now, Sobeys, and
0: Johnny Rocco's former Dom Tar plant.
1: So the CIP has, I think, effectively helped redevelop that area. And we're hoping that the city evolves, as developers and as development evolves and things change, the CIP program kind of has to evolve along with it. And so we're hoping that this new improved program, it focuses specifically on bringing more affordable housing and targets those brownfields that I think every resident in St. Catharines wants to see some movement on.
0: So do you think this will help unlock some of the properties that have stalled and have been stalled for a while? You've got one in your ward that has had some challenges.
1: Yeah, the former GM site. Yeah, I'm hoping that, like, the sooner we get working on those sites, the better. We're paying for the infrastructure to service those sites, and you know, the former GM site had thousands of employees going in there and out of there every day, and the sewage, or the sewers, the water mains, everything, the roads, they're all still there. We're still servicing them, except it's a parking lot. And so the revenue that the city receives is obviously millions of dollars less than it could otherwise be. And so incentivizing movement on those sites means, you know, the sooner something changes, the sooner tax revenue changes. But not only that, you know, we saw in Port Dalhousie, when there's a vacant, empty building, you could have something happen like Electra's, I don't even know what it was, a generator or some type, something happened and there was some
0: generator leak. Yep.
1: Yeah, a generator leak at the Lincoln Fabrics in Port Dalhousie. So there's those risks as well. It's not just a financial thing for the city, but for residents who live around those sites, they know that the risks are there and real.
0: There's been some on council who've previously have referred to this as corporate welfare. That, you know, you're just giving money to rich developers, and you know, this is a waste of taxpayers' dollars. As someone who's very very community minded, how do you respond to that?
1: Yeah, I mean, I think I would say two things. One, you know, what we talked about, the community benefit. When we're focusing on affordable housing and we're focusing on cleaning up these brownfields, there's a community benefit there that I think is undeniable. But it's also true that in an ideal world, these types of incentive programs shouldn't exist, because the industry that contaminated these lands should be held responsible for cleaning them up. And course, we live in between the ideal and reality. And I think that residents expect us to use every tool available to us to move these sites forward. So that includes incentives. It might include an order to clean up the site, like we recently did on the former GM site. Or it might include the Ministry of the Environment continuing to monitor and make sure that these sites are safe for residents around them.
0: Well, it was interesting because some of the facts that came out of the presentation by city staff, and this is one that was, for me, made the biggest sort of aha. I've always been supportive of community and improvement plans. $894 million increase to tax assessment base. That is over since 2004. That is a considerable amount of money that would have had to come from the taxpayers themselves. Because what that means is that the assessed value of those properties due to these investments have gone up considerably.
1: Yeah. So the city is making more money, but it also means, like, we're servicing the brownfields that exist inside a community. We're servicing those brownfields as if they were still industry, right? So we're spending the money with no return. If something's built on it, now all of a sudden we get return. And that's great for the city's budget, but it's also great for neighbors who live around them because they're getting those sites cleaned up.
0: Yep. Right. Yeah, Domtar in that area over there. Nino Donatelli was the leader to do all that and did an outstanding job. And so, you know, I guess I'll one last question. Do you anticipate now that this has been approved by council, do you think there will be some movement on some of the properties? Is opportunity to re-engage maybe the owners to have conversations?
1: Yeah, I mean, we've made an improvement, and now we got to see the effects of it. Or now we have to see what comes with that improvement. So yeah, I hope that this improvement does see action on those sites sooner than later, and I'm hopeful that it will. And we know that action will be. It will see the site cleaned up. It will see 10% of the units become affordable. And also, we've tied some green initiatives to the tax rebate as well, so that they'll have to do permanent pavement, I think geothermal, those types of things to the property.
0: Well, it's a change to a program that has continued to work. Hopefully this program will continue to create the incentive for lands that have been left in varying states in the city, start to, you know, repurpose them and bring them back to a purposeful use. And it'll be interesting to see how it goes. So, you know, great job on this one. And I'm sure that we'll see you again. And I know the campaign trail is starting to heat up anyway.
1: Yeah. No, I'm excited to jump back in and start knocking on doors. I'm sure that we will hear about vacant properties. It'll be a top list, I think, for a lot of residents.
0: All right. I've been in studio with Caleb Ratzlaff, City of St. Catharines Councillor, representing St. Patrick's Ward. I got to check in on traffic and weather. Then we'll be right back with more talk on 610 CKTV.
2: Port Erie Bam QEW past the 405. We've got reports of a stalled vehicle there. Westbound 405 approaching the QEW, also a stalled vehicle. We're not seeing any delays as a result of them, however. Port Erie Bam QEW very slow right now from Appleby Line going onto the Burlington Skyway and from the Red Hill on and off to about 50 Road. Upbound Red Hill slow from Barton to Green Hill and eastbound Link from Mohawk going to about Upper Gauge. When kids play, they win. 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I'm Lex Tan, 610 CKTV Time Saver Traffic. Next to 15 minutes.
3: A look at the forecast. Clear and calm tonight, going down to a low of 17. Tomorrow, hot and sunny all day long with strong winds gusting up to 50 kilometers per hour, hopefully cooling things down a little bit. Otherwise, it's a high of 30, the humidex at 34. Sunday, though, expect showers or possible thunderstorms, temps cooling down to a high of 22. And then Monday, skies clear back up to bring back the sunshine as temps go down a bit more to a high of 18. Right now, it's 25 degrees. I'm Tom McKay for 610 CKTB, Niagara's News and Talk.
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0: 420. It's actually 421, almost 422 on this Friday, June 12th. So, as the weather, you know, we got those really high heat days, and I was in my office later at night, and I look out the window, and the lights are off, just working on the computer screen. I start to see these little sort of flashes of white light, and I was like, oh, they're back, the fireflies. And I look forward to seeing fireflies in my backyard. I'm very, very lucky to live on the 12 Mile Creek, and my backyard sees right into the valley. And I will spend countless time at nighttime just watching this sort of concert of fireflies light up my backyard. And a good friend of mine, someone I worked with at the Greater Niagara Chamber of Commerce, has created these tours through the Short Hills. And the Short Hills, if you haven't been there, they're in St. Catharines, they're Provincial Park, and it's an absolute gem of a place for all things natural. And there's an opportunity to go on a tour at nighttime to see the fireflies. And Brad Demers, good friend, and also someone who just loves to do these kind of unique tours that involve insects and the Short Hills. Welcome to The Drive.
1: Great. Thanks for having me, Walter. It's nice to see you again.
0: And so, talk about the timing of fireflies, in my own estimation, just on sort of amateur watching them, is like 2 weeks.
1: Yeah, that's about right. Yeah, they tend to come out in late May to early June, and then they're active until maybe the first week of July.
0: Okay, and so we're at what we would call peak firefly.
1: Yes, yeah, this is the best time of year to go see them.
0: And give us a sense of the tour. Like, how did you come up with the idea?
1: I'm on the board of the Friends of Short Hills Park, and the board has been running these walks for a number of years. The current chair asked me if I would like to take over the walks, and I said, sure, I love it, that kind of stuff. So I've been doing them for about 6 years now. It started off as just maybe one walk a summer, but it got very popular, so now I'm doing multiple walks. I'm doing seven this year.
0: Seven just on the fireflies?
1: Yeah, just on the fireflies.
0: Okay, so when do they start? Give the listener a sense of what to expect on a walk.
1: So the first walk is actually this weekend, and then they're almost every other day between now and the 28th of June. So we start off at the Pelham Road parking lot in Short Hills, and then there's a short, I'll talk about what fireflies are and give some little interesting trivia and tidbits about what fireflies, what makes them unique. And we go over a couple of safety precautions because on the way back from the firefly walk, obviously it's going to be dark, so people need to know what to look out for. It's a short walk down the Black Walnut Trail. And then we cross over Scout Camp Road, across the Steel Bridge, and then that's the prime firefly area in Short Hills.
0: So what are fireflies?
1: They're actually beetles. They're members of the beetles
0: family.
1: No, the insect beetles, yeah. There's actually a couple of beetle families that glow. It's not just fireflies, but they're obviously the most well-known.
0: And are they indigenous to Niagara? Fireflies, like, they part of the Carolinian forest?
1: Yeah, they're indigenous. We've had them for, going back millions and millions of years, but, and there's lots of different kinds of fireflies in Short Hills as well. There's not just one.
0: See, so you're giving away some of the information that you'd be sharing on this walk, and I don't want to take all the information. Mm-hmm. I remember, I love fireflies, and I remember as a young boy, I grew up by Walker's Creek, and I think that's why I have an affinity for the 12 Mile Creek as kids, I grew up in the 70s and 80s, like we would, parents were just like, as long as you're not making a mess at the house, if you're outside, I don't care where you are, kind of thing. And I remember getting little jars, and I would capture them, and you poke the holes in the top and create some air, and then I would actually put them on my bedside, and you shouldn't do that, you're capturing it, but I put them on my bedside table, and I would just, like, when they glowed, there was just something cool, like, Yeah. In awe. I guess the word as a child would be in awe.
1: Yeah, it's magical. And that's one of the things I'm hoping to impart with people that go on these walks, is to get an appreciation of how amazing nature is and all the things that we can see and experience in Short Hills Provincial Park.
0: So one of the cool facts, and I've seen your photographs before we get into where can people sort of sign up and get on a tour, is you also are able to explain some of the photography behind it, because I've tried to photograph what I see. I'm terrible.
1: It's very, very difficult. You, among other things, you need a tripod, because you will definitely need a long exposure to try to catch fireflies.
0: So that's what it is. Okay.
1: Yeah. There are some other things you can do. You can layer the photos in Photoshop, for instance, to create a composite, which makes the photos stand out quite a bit more.
0: So I'm not capable of doing that. How can people sign up? Because you are limited space, but how can people sign up?
1: They can go to firefly-walks.eventbrite.ca, or you can go to the Friends of Short Hills Park website. Just Google Friends of Short Hills Park, and there should be a link for you there. And it's all free. I cap registration at about 40 per walk.
0: Wow.
1: Yeah.
0: So, 40 people.
1: Yeah. So sign up, because the next Saturday's walk is sold out.
0: Oh my gosh, that is 40 people.
1: Yeah.
0: Do you have like a megaphone? Do you have like one of those microphones?
1: I just have to speak loudly.
0: So you speak loudly?
1: Yeah.
0: And then you go, do you see anything else? Is there anything else? Well, Short Hills is an abundance of flora and insects and animals. Like, yeah. Do you see anything else on your walk, or is it?
1: Oh yeah, absolutely. Last year we saw a pair of screech owls
0: with
1: their

0: There's a really cool one where the female uses its light to lure the species of another male.
1: And to do what?
0: To eat it.
1: Okay. So see, we can even get into the interesting dynamics of
0: absolutely
1: the relationships of the fireflies. Brad, it has been a pleasure to have you in here. And again, just give the listener a sense where they can get the tickets again.
0: Friends of Short Hills Park website or firefly-walks.eventbrite.ca.
1: And are you on social media? Can people check out some of your photographs and stuff?
0: Yeah, I have Instagram, Niagara Nature.
1: Okay, so check out Niagara Nature. If you want to see some of the photos that Brad takes, he's an outstanding photographer, check that out as well. Brad, it is the bottom of the hour, and we've got to check in on news and weather. And we got to keep going on this drive. And good luck on the firewalk, the firefly walk.
0: Thanks again, Walter.
1: Thank you. We'll be right back.
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3: Good afternoon, I'm Tom McKay. Here's what's making news. Niagara police are investigating a home invasion in Niagara-on-the-Lake that happened early morning Wednesday in the Line 1 and 4 Mile Creek Road area. Officers say the homeowners were inside when suspects forced their way into the residence, stole several items, and fled before police arrived. One of the homeowners suffered minor injuries and did not require immediate attention, and some items have since been recovered. Police say the investigation is ongoing and detectives are still working to confirm details. Jacob the dog is doing well in his new home. The dog was brought in 2 months ago by the Humane Society of Greater Niagara. He was found severely emaciated and abandoned near the George Nicholson Memorial Trail in St. Catharines. After receiving care at the Humane Society, Jacob has a new home with Jamie and Sheila Grouse. And a White House official says Commerce Secretary Howard Lutnick has been leading the charge in the Trump administration on the Gordie Howe International Bridge. The $6.4 billion structure connecting Windsor and Detroit has seen its opening delayed at the request of the United States. The official says Michigan Governor Gretchen Whitmer spoke with Washington recently about the bridge, but was not given a green light for it to open. Checking the forecast, clear tonight with a low of 17. Tomorrow, hot and sunny all day. Strong winds gusting up to 50 kilometers per hour with a high of 30, feeling more like 34 with the Humidex. Right now, it's 25 degrees.
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0: Welcome back to The Drive, and we are halfway through the 4 o'clock hour. This time just keeps flying by, and it's a beautiful, beautiful Friday afternoon here in Niagara, especially here in the White House of Talk. I'm in studio with a regular guest who's usually on a little bit earlier with Bonnie, but we made some accommodations because he's got a job to do as well. Jeff Polachowski. Welcome back, Armstrong Strategy Group.
1: Always happy to be here, Walter, and thank you for accommodating my extra hour on the beach today.
0: You're the senior media and policy analyst. Now, is that senior media? Does that mean you follow CARP?
1: Oh, a little bit. You know, I follow a lot of things that you can find on the beach. The beach umbrellas, the waves, the sunshine, occasionally the E. coli warnings.
0: Oh, you got to stay away from those. Now, you're a politico. You follow the scene. Anything yet on the candidate tracker? Anything that you've seen? Is there any surprises yet? And what I'm talking about is the municipal election. Yeah, I know it's June. It's not coming up until October. But we just got to check in. Any surprises yet?
1: I think there's a couple of surprises, and the main ones I think are going to be in Welland. Everyone's watching to see what Mayor Frank Campion is going to do at this point. The field in Welland is getting a little bit crowded. As of a few days ago, April Jeffs, the former mayor of Waynefleet, has jumped into that race. They've already got a sitting city councilor and the current regional councilor who have entered that race, along with a couple of other candidates. If Campion does want to get into that field, it's going to be a tough one. If he wants to fight that out, that's going to be his decision.
0: Okay, so let's just talk the strategy. So it always helps the incumbent when you have more people on the ballot.
1: It does. At the same time, if you're an unpopular mayor, there's always the chance that the anti-you vote consolidates around one of those.
0: I don't see Frank Campion as unpopular, though.
1: It's hard to say. I think some of the scuttlebutt that I've heard is that he could win, he couldn't. It may be harder than he would think to win. And if he wants to enter that race, is it really something that he thinks he could do, or are there other options available to him? Because to me, the big thing is the scuttlebutt around him as potentially a candidate for regional chair if the Ministry of Municipal Affairs and Housing chooses to go that way.
0: Right.
1: We know that they're looking for a guy who is on the Conservative Party roster, which Frank is, a guy who would potentially follow the types of policies that they want, a guy who has a good record on housing, which Campion's Welland has an excellent record of building new housing. He would probably be their guy, but the hurdle is, if you appoint him now, that's taking a sitting mayor out of his position. Are they just trying to draw this out as long as they can so that they don't have to hold a by-election before the actual election? Or is this a situation where they're really considering, or do they just not know yet? Is his name up for the job? I think the fact that you have so many candidates jumping into the race suggests that there may be some word on the street that he might go that way, and they're positioning themselves to take a jump.
0: Maybe they're just checking his book library.
1: Oh, it's entirely possible. Yeah, we don't know what Frank Campion keeps in his library, and I'm not sure we necessarily want to know.
0: No, I think that's probably got a prerequisite now. Can you tell us what's in your library? Do you have any books that may cause a concern?
1: Oh, I have a lot of books about wrestling. I have a lot of books about politics. I have a lot of George Carlin books, believe it or not.
0: Wow, that's where your dry sense of humor comes from.
1: Yeah, that's probably it, though. I can't say the 7 dirty words here on the radio.
0: So there's really nothing, you know, it seems like a lot of the other mayors. So Thorold, that's another one. So you've got a former mayor running, because Terry Ugolini has decided not to run. You've got a former mayor, a former regional councillor, and a current councillor all putting their name forward.
1: Yeah, that's going to be a three-way dance for sure. Henry D'Angelo, obviously a former regional councillor, former mayor, long history in Thorold. We've got two more candidates, Tim Whalen and Mike DeVitas, who have both lined up to take a shot at that seat. Both have their own council credentials. Both are very well known in the community.
0: Yeah, Mike.
1: It's hard to see who would come out on top in that one.
0: That's going to be that'll be one of the more interesting races to watch. I think Mike DeVitas has done a great job on city council. Also a business person. His family has long business roots in Thorold. And
1: yeah, the name DeVitas is extremely well known in Niagara, obviously.
0: And I think just sort of that fresh ideas. You know, Henry D'Angelo has been mayor before. I always get concerned when people want to be mayor again, and And I come from a different perspective, which I think you do your time, you do your work, you do work hard. People who want to run for mayor again and again and again, or I just, there's a bit of a flag there for me.
1: I don't know exactly what Henry's rationale is, but, you know, if
0: he's good at growing zucchinis.
1: I'm sure he is. I'm not personally a huge fan of zucchini, but if, you know, maybe if I'm looking in the market for one, I'll have to go knock on his door. But I'm not sure exactly why he's running again. He gets the chance to have the voters weigh in on it. And if they decide, hey, we've seen too much of you, they can mark their ballot and say, no, we want someone else.
0: So I'll posit this, though. Both of them were regional councillors. Both of them lost their job because regional council is now just the mayor's. And we knew this would happen, where people are in positions, maybe not for solely the reason to make a difference, but for other reasons. And now they're looking and going, well, you know, I guess the next way I can still be a part of this process, per se, is to be a mayor.
1: In the unionized setting, we would call this bumping. You're fired from your position. You can move down to a lower position and, you know, maybe displace the councillors below you. The change here is that the voters have a say in between then and now. It'll remain to be seen if some of these regional councillors do get the chance to move down to some of these other positions or up to some of these other positions, if you view it that way. See a couple of regional councillors in these races. Grimsby, their regional councillor, is lining up in the mayoral race.
0: Kyokyo and Welland?
1: Yep. In Welland, definitely. Niagara on the Lake, Councillor Kaiser is lining up in that race. There are a few cases of these councillors getting ready to run.
0: What's happening in Fort Erie? Anything yet?
1: Last I checked, there wasn't even a mayoral candidate in Fort Erie. I think we're still holding our breath on that one.
0: Okay, so nothing still there. The other one is St. Catharines.
1: I think everyone's just holding their breath, waiting for Matt Sisko.
0: There's a lot of holding of breaths. How long can people hold their breath?
1: Until August. As soon as the deadline hits, if he doesn't have it in before then, he's going to get left behind. Uh-oh.
0: That's it. You can't say it. People may be PVRing it, so we're not saying anything. All right, so let's move on from who could be a in the big seats, if you will. I had Talia Storm on earlier, and the opioid epidemic isn't abating anytime soon for a whole host of reasons. And yet, there's the closure of the consumption and treatment centers. St. Catharines is one of the last ones to close. It effectively closes its doors today. And so Talia already talked about the examples in Hamilton and Toronto as increased in EMS, increase in ER visits. And, you know, as someone who follows politics closely, you know, this is a significant social and public health concern.
1: Major.
0: And do you see... Are there things happening that you can see maybe a corner being turned at all?
1: I don't know if I see a corner being turned. I mostly see bad news in this situation. To me, the evidence is pretty clear about the effectiveness of safe consumption sites. And I'll preface this by saying I've grown up my entire life in this kind of part of southwestern Ontario. I come from Windsor. I moved up here to St. Catharines. I've lived basically all of my life in automotive towns in this part of the world. And you see, the opioid epidemic has hit really hard here. As factories close, you've seen a lot of people who have worked on the line their whole lives, families who have lived in those sorts of families, turned to opioids, essentially to get some relief from miserable circumstances. And it allowed it to get a foothold in these communities, and it has not let up. It continues to get worse every year. And the evidence has shown us that these safe consumption sites were a way to help to mitigate things like fatalities. It has been shown that the rates of fatalities and the rates of serious incidents drop within your proximity to one of these safe consumption sites. If you're close to it, it can save your life. The fact is, there just aren't many options for replacing them right now, and the provincial government hasn't really done much to actually put those options in place. The burden is increasingly going to fall on charities of other sorts. They've put a lot into these heart hubs that form another part of these ecosystems, but you're not going to have that same open door outreach to those who may be using and may want to get off it, or who may simply just not want to die. That opportunity is going to be lost to them. So that's a key part of the ecosystem that just vanishes with no replacement.
0: I'm in studio with Jeff Bulichowski. We're talking politics. We're talking Niagara. That's what we do here on Talk Radio. I have to check in on traffic and weather, though, and we'll be right back with more talk.
2: 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When life changes, you can count on Michael St. Jean. Michael St. Jean.
3: Northbound 406 at Westchester. We still have reports of a stalled vehicle there, but it is off the shoulder, not causing any big delays. The rest of the major highways are doing pretty well around Niagara region, but we are still seeing some heavy delays. Toronto bound QEW on the Burlington Skyway to Fairview, and Niagara bound QEW from Appleby Line onto the Skyway and from the Red Hill going through Fruitland Road. Also very heavy going up the Red Hill from the QE to Green Hill. 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Next in 15 minutes.
0: Let's check your 610 CKTV weather. You're looking at clear skies tonight, low of 17. Tomorrow's going to be sunny, then a mix of sun and cloud. 40% chance of showers in the afternoon. Clearing overnight, low of 21, and then looks like the humidity is going to push out on Sunday. Only going to be a high of 22, but we're going to be followed with showers there as well. Right now, though, it is a beautiful sunny day at the White House of Talk, 26 degrees.
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15: 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It's The Drive with Bonnie Heslop. Filling in is Walter Senzik.

0: Welcome back to The Drive. Getting close to the 5 o'clock time slot. Jeff Polachowski's in studio with me. We were talking about the final minutes of the Safe Consumption, so Consumption Treatment Center, closing its doors here for the last time in St. Catharines. And it was interesting, on the weekend, talking to a friend who is in the downtown area, and just the number of ambulances that we're attaining to. And I'm not saying it's as direct result of what's happening with the treatment center, but it was the increased toxicity in the drugs. And that's what I meant at the beginning when we talked about the opioid epidemics not going anywhere. It's it started off with fentanyl, and there's still fentanyl, and then the insidiousness of the drug trade creates even more addictive and deadly drugs. And the consumption site was that one place where you could have your drug tested, and oftentimes, as Talia Storm would say, if it came back with something that shouldn't be in there, the drug was it was taken, it was done, it was pushed away. And even that's not in place now. And so it's going to be a challenging summer, I think, and it's no fault of the city. The city doesn't provide the programs. It comes down to we still don't have these sort of a system approach of services that help people who are in addiction, who are overdosing, and they're just going to end up taking up very valuable time and resources in the healthcare system.
1: And we have precedents for situations like this where there is nothing to catch people when they fall. Before there was really a social service net, a lot of the stuff like this, helping people in need, that was picked up by churches basically on a private basis, done not for profit. We have a social safety net now to help people in those circumstances, but before that, you would essentially have people in their hours of need staggering through the doors of a church looking desperately for help from a priest or for someone else. I think that's probably what you're going to get here. People will have no place to turn if they need the services that are provided at these supervised injection sites. You're going to have increased numbers of these folks turning to churches, other charities in the communities that may not be specially equipped to deal with them, or just going back to, curling up in parks and dealing with these adulterated street drugs. And potentially we go back to the era of city staff finding bodies behind the bushes in public parks. And that's not something anyone wants. It's just a sad situation. It's tragic to see this service go away, and I fear for the people who live out on the streets.
0: Well, I know there's a lot of folks who are going to lean into this, and hopefully there's going to be hopefully we're proven wrong. Hopefully there's if the numbers don't prevail and goes back to the way it was previously, that means that something's working. But proof is going to be in the time.
1: I pray to God I'm proven wrong.
0: Right. No, that's a great way of saying it. Gordy Howbridge, you're from Windsor. You said you grew up in an automotive town. That Gordy Howbridge, days like today, I wish we had Gordy Howe back. I think he'd a couple of elbows strategically placed could maybe put some of those Americans into a more collaborative.
1: Elbow right in the orange.
0: It's not going to open again. I was in Windsor last week, and beautiful bridge. Gorgeous.
1: Beautiful bridge. It's been fantastic to see, and the people in Windsor have been waiting for it for a long time. Now, you figure, it's the busiest border crossing in North America, and a lot of the stuff that goes across it is auto parts, stuff going back and forth between Detroit and Windsor for the plants there. Now, imagine if you had basically a kilometers-long line of semi-trucks backed up down Ontario Street here in St. Catharines, waiting to get on the QEW. That's what life is like if you live on the west end of Windsor. There's basically a six-lane municipal road that has been turned into a giant truck highway. You have a giant line of semi-trucks idling on this road, cutting the city in half. And they're all waiting to get across this aging Ambassador Bridge that is owned by a private company.
0: A billionaire American,
1: the Maroon family. And they have been steadfastly opposed to the new bridge. And you can understand why. It cuts into their business model. They rely a lot on the tolls that they get from the Ambassador Bridge, and they will lose some of those tolls as the industrial traffic moves to the Gordie Howe Bridge. But they have been fighting this thing from the beginning. Now, we know now that this company called a lobbyist to basically get in Trump's ear and say, listen, you have to do something about this thing. So Trump is their last line of defense, and he is a powerful line of defense because he is the president of the United States, and his pen stroke has a lot of power. The interesting thing here is that the U.S. federal government has no ownership of this bridge. It is a joint Canada basically funded it all. it's sort of jointly handled between Canada and Michigan. But the president still has sign-off authority on all of this stuff because it is an international border crossing. He wants in on the racket, in other words, and he's trying to find a way in. And my impression is that Carney's trying to find a way to let him walk away and say he got a win without substantially changing the agreement.
0: Well, the billionaire owner of the bridge put money into Trump's campaign. And as we know on the American side, money greases the wheel. And there's been a lot of grease going through that White House.
1: Oh, yeah. They have a much more free culture when it comes to financial investment and politics. We have certain limitations on how much you can donate, both as an individual and a company. They really don't. And they have certain limitations on what you can do as a third-party advertiser. They basically have no ceilings on that. We regulate it much more than they do. In other words, if you're someone like the bridge company, you can throw your money around and have much greater impact on politics than, say, your average Joe. Certainly greater in an extent than you can do here in Canada. A couple hundred bucks doesn't mean much if it's basically the limit that you can throw around if you're an individual.
0: Let's go back to local politics here in Niagara.
1: I love local politics.
0: Mayor Diodati. So there's only a couple names. Actually, only one name on the list. I think it's a barber, Kevin Martineau. He seems like he's the Energizer Bunny.
1: The Energizer Bunny.
0: He'll just keep going. So
1: my impression with Jim is that seat is his for as long as he wants it. There's just something about Jim Diodati. Say what you will about whatever you believe about his policies, he's an extremely effective communicator, and he's frankly the perfect pitchman for Niagara Falls. He has positioned himself very much as kind of the marketing voice of the city. I almost look at him as the way Mel Lastman used to advertise for North York and Toronto. Jim Diodati kind of slips into that role.
0: So if he wins, he'll be the longest serving mayor. There's a record here. In the next term, he'd be the longest serving mayor.
1: I believe that's true. I'd have to verify it, but it sounds like it could be true, so I would imagine that there's some truth there.
0: Okay.
1: He's certainly been around for a long time. He's certainly been around as long as I've been in Niagara, which has been at least 15 years now. That's a long time for a mayor to serve. Usually 8 or 9 years, the public begins to get tired of you. It seems like
0: are you telling me that the public got tired of me? Are you saying that to me, Jeff? Are you saying that the public got tired of me?
1: I'm not tired of you.
0: I think you are right though. There's a certain shelf life. Certain mayors, the mayor of Mississauga, Hazel McCallion, there's certain mayors that are an exception to that. Mm-hmm.
1: Some people find a way to float above it, especially at the local level where your reputation goes far. Especially, for example, if you're the mayor at a time when the city is expanding and, you know, prosperity is high and the economy is good, and you get voters who will turn out. You get a lot of voters who turn out simply to as a referendum on how the economy is doing at any given time, and they will pin that on whoever the incumbent is simply because that's the connection they make in their mind. Economy bad, must be mayor's fault, kick out mayor.
0: Well, I even think in St. Catharines and St. Andrew's Ward, you'll have at least one new position, because I don't think Councillor Kushner is going to run again.
1: Now, there's a record for you.
0: There is a record there.
1: That is incredibly remarkable. Longest serving municipal councillor that I'm aware of.
0: That's a long time. How many? 40, 47 years or something?
1: Something like that. It's got to be nearly 50 years at this point. He's been in that seat for...
0: Should we have term limits?
1: As long as anyone.
0: Should we have term limits?
1: That's a tough question.
0: You only got 30 seconds.
1: Well, depends on whether you value experience or if you think that there's importance in turning it around every now and then. Experience has some value. Churn also has some value. Your decision on that is going to come down to where your values lie on which is more important.
0: Well, I think term limits give you that opportunity for experience, but establishing term limits also allows other people to get involved in the political space. And often incumbents, due to the power of the incumbency, it's very hard to get in. So, you know, someone who's been there for 50 years, I'm not going to say that the individual is effective all 50 years, but they pretty much got in on name recognition.
1: In our system with no parties, name recognition is immensely important, and it's very hard to overcome that incumbent advantage.
0: You're right. Jeff Bulichowski, it's always a pleasure to have you here in studio on Fridays. Bonnie will be back next Friday, and I'm sure Jeff will be in studio talking about a lot more. I got to get into the 5 o'clock hour. I got Tom waiting to do the news. We got weather coming up, and then got Dave Rotella coming up after the break to talk about Light of Day that's coming up in St. Catharines, Niagara in the fall. Don't go anywhere.

0: Good afternoon. It's 5 o'clock. I'm Tom McKay. Clear skies and a comfortable night ahead with temperatures dipping to 17. Right now, it's 25 degrees. Coming up, Niagara police are investigating a home invasion in Niagara-on-the-Lake. Independent grocers are welcoming the federal government's national food security strategy, and it is a happy ending to a terrible story. First, a check on traffic.
1: Port Erie bound QEW, the ramp to Ontario Street, St. Catharines, dealing with a stalled vehicle there. Toronto bound QEW at 7th Street, also a stalled vehicle, and also a broken down car northbound 406 approaching Westchester. Neither are causing any big delays at this time. We do have a problem blocking a live lane westbound on the 420 approaching the QEW. On the Welland Canal, the Queenston and Clara Street bridges are raised. 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
0: In the news, Niagara police are investigating a home invasion in Niagara-on-the-Lake. Officers say it happened just after 5 a.m. on Wednesday in the Line 1 and 4 Mile Creek Road area while the homeowners were inside. Investigators say suspects forced their way into the residence, stole several items, and fled before police arrived. Some of the stolen property has since been recovered. One homeowner suffered minor injuries but did not require medical treatment, and police say the investigation is ongoing. Detectives are still working to confirm the details. Anyone with information related to this incident is being asked to contact police or Crime Stoppers. Domestic violence rates continue to climb in Niagara. A recent report to the Police Services Board showed that domestic violence-related criminal investigations increased 57.8% between 2023 and 2025. Here's Jillian's Place Executive Director, Nicole Rigaire.
2: The aftermath of the economy, heading into, potential recession and all of those things really exacerbate violence and increase pressures in the home. And so we're really just still seeing the aftermath of what happened during the pandemic and a rise in homelessness, a rise in addictions and substance use all contribute to, what we call just a perfect storm for intimate partner violence.
0: Rigaire says last year they were not able to accommodate 471 women who contacted their emergency shelter for bed space. She adds that they do work with those women to help find alternate accommodations or solutions. Independent grocers are welcoming the federal government's National Food Security Strategy, aimed at boosting competition for grocers and opening more food terminals. Giancarlo Tremachi is the president of family-owned grocery chain Vince's Market in Ontario. He says if the terminal fresh produce food model could be replicated for other food items, he wouldn't have to go through middlemen.
3: That should give independents an ability to source great products, local products as well in that regard, at better pricing than what we're able to get right now.
0: Ottawa says the strategy is backed by more than $3 billion in investments over 10 years. It includes building food terminals and hubs to help independent grocers compete with large retailers by making it easier for them to buy from farmers and food processors. Seven people have been sent to hospital after a vehicle crashed through a brick wall and into a shopping mall fitness center in southern Ontario. Paramedics in London say five people were in serious condition and two had minor injuries. Police say they were called to the single vehicle crash this morning in the city's northwest. A spokesperson said the mall and fitness outlet were open at the time and people inside were injured. As the World Cup kicks off in Toronto, a cannabis shop in the area selling bongs that resemble the World Cup trophy has been given a red card from the tournament's organizer. Cosmic Charlie's co-owner, Sean Cady, says a law firm representing FIFA sent a letter today to both of his stores. The letter demanded he stop selling the golden bongs because they infringe on FIFA's copyright.
4: I did poke the bear, and I guess it was to be expected. I thought something would come. Did I expect there to be 8 points of contention? I thought they would just tell us to stop selling the bong. I didn't think they would want proof and signed verification of them being moved. And there's quite a laundry list here of things I have to do, actually.
0: Cady says he sold just one of the two $50 bongs he had to a customer who didn't even plan on smoking with it. Cady plans to comply with FIFA's requests and says he will frame the letter as a memory. And it is a happy ending to a terrible story. 2 months ago, Jacob the dog was found by the Humane Society of Greater Niagara. He was abandoned at a park and left severely emaciated. Since that time, staff at the Humane Society helped Jacob to recover, and now he has a new home. Jamie and Sheila Grouse have adopted him. Sheila says they themselves were getting over the heartbreak of putting down their 11-year-old Rottweiler in February when they saw Jacob's story.
5: We resigned ourselves to the fact that we wanted to rescue a dog and give it its best life. And I just kept following Jacob's story. I kept saying, you know, if it's not us, they're really going to be careful about who he goes to. But I just want him in the best home. If it's with us, amazing. If it's with somebody else, that's amazing as well. I mean, he's just a testament to what the Humane Society actually does.
0: Sheila says Jacob has been eating well. He's been out to meet all of the neighbors and also paid a visit to the retirement home where Sheila works. In sports, thousands of fans gathered at Toronto's BMO Stadium ahead of Canada's FIFA World Cup opener against Bosnia-Herzegovina, the first World Cup match ever played on Canadian soil. Kickoff started at 3 p.m. with an intense game to follow. Bosnia taking a 1-0 lead in the 21st minute, but then Canada in the 78th minute tying the game 1-1. We'll have more updates as the game continues. And two games tonight in St. Catharines Junior Lacrosse action. The B Athletics team, fresh off the heels of a 14-9 win against the Hamilton Bengals, will be heading off to face the Six Nations Rebels, while the A Athletics team will head off to Brampton to take on the Excelsiors. Ball drop for both games are set for 8 p.m. For more local news that matters to you, go to 610cktb.com. Your weather forecast is coming up next.
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0: A look at the forecast, clear and calm tonight, going down to a low of 17. Tomorrow, hot and sunny all day long, with strong winds gusting up to 50 kilometers per hour, hopefully cooling things down a little bit. Otherwise, it's a high of 30, the humidex at 34. Sunday, though, expect showers or possible thunderstorms, temps cooling down to a high of 22. And then Monday, skies clear back up to bring back the sunshine, as temps go down a bit more to a high of 18. Right now it's 25 degrees. I'm Tom McKay for 610 CKTB, Niagara's News and Talk.
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8: 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It's The Drive with Bonnie Heslop. Filling in is Walter Sensen.
11: Welcome back to The Drive. Last hour of The Drive for this Friday. Still got a lot to talk about, though. Looking forward to this last portion of this trip on The Drive. My next guest is someone who I've known for a number of years now. I think it goes back to my Pulse days in St. Catharines with Pulse Niagara. Someone who has organized a lot of great concerts over the time here in Niagara. And one of the ones that he's really put a lot of effort into is the Light of Day benefit concert. And it's coming up in the fall, and I wanted to, a late fall, and I wanted to bring him on because it's a, you know, we see these events and then we forget about them, and then all of a sudden it's like, oh, I didn't know that event's taking place right now. Great time to get tickets is now for something that's going to happen a couple months from now. So Dave Rotella, good to have you on The Drive.
12: Oh,
7: thanks for having me, Walter. Appreciate it.
11: Oh, last time I had a Rotella on, it was your son, Evan. And
7: oh, that's right.
11: He was talking about he had come out with some music and he was going on a bit of a tour. And so I guess music runs in the family.
7: Yeah, but he's got actual talent. I just love music.
11: Well, that's probably where his love of music came from, is from his dad.
7: Well, it definitely did. There's always music on in this household, so he grew up with it.
11: So you've been involved in the light of day. I remember back when you had Blue Rodeo that came in. You've had some really, really great performances coming in through light of day. What is the light of day, and why is it important to you?
7: Well, we started it back in 2007, and we've had a lot of great, great acts. It's important to me what light of day is, just to let your listeners understand the concept of our concert. It's something that goes on down in Asbury Park, New Jersey, and Bruce Springsteen's been a huge part of it, and they've raised, I think they're at about $10 million at this point. He shows up, not all the time, but he's been there the last couple of years again. And they have, it's about 5 or 6 days, actually, it's their festival. And what happened was Bob Benjamin, who was in the music scene down in Asbury Park, he was involved in managing different artists. He ended up having early onset Parkinson's. And for his birthday, they threw him a party, and instead of gifts, they gave him a few bucks and to donate to Parkinson's. It went over well. And the next year, Springsteen and Michael J. Fox and a bunch of them showed up at the Stone Pony. And that began the light of day. The light of day is actually a song that Bruce wrote for a movie with Joan Jett and Michael J. Fox. And so that just snowballed and got bigger and bigger. And they raised more and more money. And they raised money for Parkinson's, PSP, and ALS down in Asbury Park. And years later, I was doing Joe Grushecki and the House Rockers, a great friend of Bruce Springsteen, one of his best friends. I was doing his website. He's a Pittsburgh artist. My company was doing his website, and we were just chatting, and he said to me, why don't you guys do one, a light of day up in Canada? And a friend of mine, Mike Minervini, who had also been talking to an artist down there, he had broached the subject. I thought, never put on a concert, put on events when I used to work at the old BEC and stuff, but never put on a concert. And we threw our hat in the ring and we gave it a try. And we had our first show in 2007 at the old NFCVI Auditorium. Ron Sexsmith was one of our first guests. Had a lot of great artists. And we made a few bucks. I think we made a couple $1,000s, and we enjoyed the show and the different artists that came down, and we thought, let's give it a go again. And we moved it over to the Greg Fruen Theater, and then we ended up having 13 more, and COVID kind of put the kibosh on things for us. But then we've tried to keep it going. And last year, my son, who you mentioned earlier, he plays the light of day down in Asbury Park every year. It's called Winterfest. He's been playing more and more. He played 5 shows this year down there. And on the way back, he said to me, Dad, everybody's asking why we're not doing a light of day, and they want me to convince you to do it again. I said, I don't know. It's a lot of work, and the last one didn't go very well. We didn't sell very well, so we had our little finale show. And 8-hour drive, Walter, that's a lot of time to convince me. So he ended up convincing me, him and the guy Mike Durante was with us, and I said, if there's one guy we can get, one of the guys on our committee, he's a business manager for the Trues and the Glorious Sons and the Beaches. I said, we can get him on board to help us get an artist. I'll do it, because that's the hardest part. The hardest part is getting your headliner. And once you get the headliner, everything falls into place. And so, we decided to reboot it, do it all over again. Now, we're a little different. We give our money to Parkinson's. For us, some of it goes to the Light of Day Foundation down in Jersey. Some of it's going to Hotel Du Chaber and their Parkinson's rehab clinic. But we also, we've had a lot of people on our committee, family members, pass away from cancer. So we also give money to the Walker Cancer Clinic.
11: Oh, that's great. And so before I let you go, I got to touch on, you do have some amazing guests this year, and I'll let you talk about them, but it's an absolutely stellar lineup.
7: I think so too. And I agree with you. Get your tickets now. Don't wait. I know everybody waits these days, but don't wait. Get your tickets. We've got the great Tim Hicks, who we had to cancel on because of COVID. We actually had him booked for the Meridian Center that year and had to give him back his deposit because everything shut down. So we got Tim Hicks, and we also got Stephen Page, another great artist. Teenage Head is coming out, the Miss Emily band. Miss Emily's from Kingston. She's a blues artist. Stephen Stanley from the Lowest of the Low, his band will be out there. Some kid named Evan Rotella and his band. And then our acoustic performers, you know a lot of them, Astrid Young, Neil Young's sister, Samantha Ava, York Street Thought Process, Gravely James, everybody knows Gravely. And Joe Durso, the president of the Light of Day Foundation, is going to come down and do a special song that he always dedicates down there to Bob Benjamin and the Light of Day. So it's a lot of it. There's a lot of artists for the money. You're getting a four and a half hour show. Tim does play a full set. It's not like we shortened a set. Tim plays a full set as if he was part of this latest tour. So
11: Saturday, November 7th, right?
7: Yep, Saturday, November 7th. Tickets on sale at Ticketmaster.
11: At the Meridian Center.
7: Yeah, follow at the Meridian Center. Follow us on socials to get more updates. But yeah, I hope to see you there, Walter.
11: Oh, I got two of my friends that are playing. I'm good friends with Stephen Page and Tim Hicks as well. We gave him the key to the city during my time as mayor, and we became good friends as well. So
7: really good guys too.
11: Yeah,
7: eh?
11: they are
7: super guys, and that's part of Light of Day. Like, it's very rootsy, and that's the type of artist that we usually bring in. And yeah, Tim is great. And
11: a lot of talent. A lot of talent.
7: Yeah.
11: All right, Dave, I got to let you go. Check out.
7: I know, talk a lot.
11: No, apologize. It's all good. I got another guest coming up, but I got to check in on traffic and weather because it is Friday. People want to get home in a decent time, so I got to check in on traffic, and then I will point people back to the Meridian Center November 7th for Light of Day as well. So thanks for taking the time for joining us today, Dave.
7: Got it. Have a great weekend. Thanks,
11: too.
7: Walter.
11: Dave Rotella. Check it out. November 7th, Meridian Center, Light of Day. Go online, go to the Meridian Center website, you get all the information. But let's check in on traffic and weather.
1: Toronto Bound QEW at 7th Street. We have reports of a stalled vehicle blocking one of the live lanes there. But good news, problems for Erie Bound QE on the ramp at Ontario Street, St. Catharines. Northbound 406 approaching Westchester and the westbound 420 approaching the QE. The problems in those areas have cleared. In Niagara Falls, there's a stalled vehicle reported Drummond Road north of Dunn, and the tow truck is on scene handling that. I'm Lex Tan, 610 CKTV Time Saver Traffic. Next in 15 minutes.
11: Let's take a look at your 610 CKTV weather. You got clear skies tonight, low 17. Tomorrow's going to be sunny in the morning, mix of sun and cloud in the afternoon. Might see a risk of thunderstorm, then clearing overnight tomorrow, low of 21. Showers in the forecast for Sunday, high of 22. Right now, though, no complaining. It is blue skies with some clouds, 26 degrees at the White House of Talk.
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8: 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It's The Drive with Bonnie Heslop. Filling in is Walter Senzen.

All right, welcome back to The Drive. We've been talking about the social media legislation being brought forward by the Canadian government. Someone that I've been talking to a lot recently, Lucy Colangelo from Shine On. She is the creator of Shine On, a great program, Shine On Method. You can check it out online. We're going to be talking about a workshop that she has coming up as well. And she's someone that I follow and gives me some really great ideas on how to help control sort of social media. Get our time back. Do a digital sort of detox, if you will. Lucy, welcome to The Drive.

0: How's this?
1: There you go. Okay.
0: I'm sorry. I was like, hi, everyone.
1: No, no. I thought it was me. I was like, something just happen to me? Okay. Sorry about that. Lucy, let's go again.
0: Yeah.
1: How you doing?
0: Thanks for having me. I'm so happy to be here back in the conversation, talking digital. What's going on?
1: How do you feel about the proposed legislation? And, you know, it's just hit the table, so it's maybe hard to get all the information. But you've been on the forefront of talking about this. How do you feel about it?
0: I'm excited. You know what? Like, we are all trying to do better. Like, I've always said, I believe everyone wants to be on the right side of this. Everyone believes in protecting our children. And ever since that verdict in March against Meta and YouTube, it's becoming more and more clear what the mechanics are behind how this works and how it's causing harm to our young people. Like, it's one thing about adults, right? We get to choose if we want to scroll our lives away. That's fine. You know, different things that are in place, different things that kids have access to. It can't be like this. We are, I think, a sophisticated society. Like, we can do better. We can put protections in. We can figure it out. And I just see this as Canada working together to figure it out. We're trying to protect our kids.
1: Some of the detractors, I was listening to a program prior to the drive, and one of the sort of, I'll say, text messages that was coming in was that, you know, government needs to stay out of the houses of parents. Parents are the ones that bring up their children. It's their responsibility. And I was explaining this when I was talking to MP Biddle. It's what people, unlike smoking, there's a lot of young kids that were smoking at a certain time, and governments got together and parents are like, how do we, so we had to start curbing, had to bring in regulation, you had to prevent the sale of it. You had to try and curb, you know, youth trying to get access to cigarettes because it was a health thing. It was dangerous. It wasn't, and yet the social media thing, because if it's more of a mental than a physical thing, it seems like there's at times where people say, well, you know, it's let the parents decide it. But the mental side is just as important as the health side.
0: I think that's just a wild angle to take. I really do. And I love getting deep into this conversation because honestly, our kids are being exploited by these tech giants. Like, they're being exploited because this is very addicting, the mechanisms that are in place, you know? And so the idea that parents should be responsible, of course parents should be responsible, but it takes all of us to create a safe society. It would be like saying, everybody just take your car, do whatever you want, be whatever age you want, give the keys to a 10-year-old. Like, you can't think of it like that. And I feel like if a person feels that way, they don't fully understand the harms. They don't understand the mechanisms that are in play. And I think they might be thinking, this is entertainment, this is fun, this type of thing. They're not understanding how the child's brain is being hijacked and interrupted in critical milestones of development. Like, if you go deeper in the research, you see how difficult it is for young people to focus now and holding their attention to just read a page in a book. You know, like, this has real implications for their future, for educating themselves, developing themselves, becoming productive, contributing members of society. You know, we have kids that are just wanting to go home after college or university and just play video games. You know, like, like college or university was high school 2.0 because they don't have the skills internally developed to withstand going into rooms and talking to strangers and being part of a company, being part of a team, working with people that they're not close with, that they haven't curated personally to be around them. Like, this, there are so many implications. They're so far reaching. And for me, I'm so passionate about, first of all, helping people to understand what's happening with that. Then helping them understand how to protect kids, which I'm very excited for Canada that we're doing something about this with this Digital Safety Act. And then my whole thing, and I love that you mentioned it earlier, the whole reset thing. I've got this program. I want families to be supported to help them find their way because it's not easy. You can't see what your child's doing on their phone all the time. You cannot be that vigilant. And these tech giants have no restrictions. They curate the algorithms. They decide what your child sees. If your child's insecure, they're going to start pounding them with more content to make them feel more secure, because guess what? That's holding their attention. That's what it means, what an attention economy is. It's not about the truth or what's right. Our children are being exploited. I will not rest. I will not stop. This is the hill I'll die on. Like, I believe we need to give our kids their childhoods back. These protections will give them back their childhood.
1: And so, wonderfully said, the Protect Your Child digital parenting workshop, it's coming up on on the 18th.
0: That's right.
1: Space is limited. And is this a free event?
0: It is. It's sponsored by St. Joseph's Academy for the whole Niagara community. You'd go to shineonmethod.com to register. You'll see it right at the top of my website. You can go in and you can see that I'm talking about understanding what's going on, protecting the kids, and learning how to reset together. And so we're going to come together. Doors open at 6. I start talking at 6:30, and it's an hour-long presentation. I do my best to help illuminate what this issue is and then equip the participants in how to protect themselves and their families, and then what that long-term outlook looks like for resetting the relationship with technology. Like I said, give back the kids their childhood, help protect this developmental time in their lives where they need to be more eyeball contact with each other, you know, outside playing, the physical mechanics of like riding their bikes and being free and having time together socially and all this stuff. Right now, kids are spending 93% of their spare time on devices. Whatever spare time they have, 93% of it goes to screens. So they're very underdeveloped when it comes to social stuff and just physical literacy, just being able to like do certain things. Like, unless you're involved in organized sports, these kids are behind on these types of things. And just like being with people and being in the community, being with people that might not know so well. But we're going to get into it. That's what the whole talk is about next Thursday. It's in St. Catharines at the Armenian Community Center. And we just want to welcome the whole community. I'm so blessed that St. Joseph's Academy is a sponsor, partner with me in this to create the space for people to come together to learn about these issues, to understand what's happening. And these tech giants are just ringing the register on our kids. Like, they're just being exploited for that time. And we don't need to exploit our children. You know, it's fine if an adult wants to be on these devices and doing all the things, but it's not okay for our kids. And I do have to mention that this isn't just about social media. This is about a lot

0: Basically, if you've given your child a cell phone, like a smartphone, and they've got social media and all that's in play in your home, I would want your child there. At a certain point when they're younger, it's up to the parents and the grown-ups in the community to protect the kids. Like little kids, 7, 8, 9, they don't really understand. They're going to choose. It's like candy. Don't ask them not to pick up the candy. You know, they want Halloween every day, you know, that kind of thing.
1: True.
0: So, yeah.
1: Well, it takes place on the 18th and again, free to attend. You got to register in advance though, right? I think you muted again. Lucy, can you unmute? I think you muted yourself.
2: Sorry, everyone.
1: No.
2: Yeah.
1: Go again.
2: So I'm just saying, any parents, caregivers, family members, like teachers, I love talking to anyone in education, trustees. This is a community issue. We need to create a better, growing up experience for our young people and protect them more. And we can do it. I know we can, but we need to really understand the issue. And I am here spearheading the conversation. I would love for the Niagara community to come out next June, Thursday the 18th, and come and get in the conversation with us.
1: Okay, check it out online. You can check out shineonmethod.com and all the information there. Lucy, I love what you're doing. You're helping a lot of families and kids. We need more people on board. So great job leading on this.
2: Thank you so much. And I can't stress enough. I can't wait to see everybody out next Thursday. I can't wait to see you come out.
1: All right, Lucy, you take care of yourself. This is now the 5:30. We've got a half hour left on the drive, but we got to check in with Tom for news, weather, sports, maybe an update on the Team Canada game, and a lot more. Don't go anywhere.
3: Good afternoon. I'm Tom McKay. Here's what's making news. A 78-year-old man is facing assault charges after allegedly grabbing a child at a St. Catharines Park this past Wednesday. The man returned on Thursday, where he was promptly arrested by police. Detectives believe the same man may have approached other children at several parks in the area, and anyone with information related to this incident is being asked to contact police. 7 people have been sent to hospital after a vehicle crashed through a brick wall and into a shopping mall fitness center in southern Ontario. Paramedics in London say 5 people were in serious condition and 2 had minor injuries. And domestic violence rates continue to climb in Niagara. A recent report to the Police Services Board showed that domestic violence-related criminal investigations increased 57.8% between 2023 and 2025. Jillian's Place Executive Director Nicole Riguer says last year they were not able to accommodate 471 women who contacted their emergency shelter for bed space and have had to help search for alternate solutions. Checking the forecast, clear tonight with a low of 17. Tomorrow, hot and sunny all day long. Strong winds gusting up to 50 kilometers per hour with a high of 30, Humidex 34. Right now, it's 25 degrees.
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7: Make it Tepervin's. Let's start off in St. Catharines, where we have a problem reported, a collision on Welland Canals Parkway north of Queenston Street. We're also seeing heavy delays along Lake Street between Scott and Welland Avenue because of volume. And also, we are getting reports of a stalled vehicle on the Toronto-bound QEW just past the Garden City Skyway. On the

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3: 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Niagara's news and talk. It's The Drive with Bonnie Hesloff. Filling in is Walter Senzik.
4: All right, welcome back to The Drive. The last half hour of The Drive, always the best part of The Drive. You're getting home, or you are home. I'm going to be getting home soon. My next guest lives around the corner, so it's easy for her to get into the studio here and then get home. And Jenny's heading out. 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
5: I don't blame you.
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4: All right. 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Janice, Life Unscripted, every morning and the Saturdays for 6:10 Sunday. I was thinking of my show, actually.
6: Sunday at noon.
4: Life Unscripted. Janice Arnaldi, she's here in studio. And before we get into some of the topics, what's coming up on the show?
6: Well, I interviewed Jennifer Gauthier, who's the executive director of Birchway Niagara, which is a women's shelter. And I'm talking to her about what I think is a shocking increase in the number of investigations by Niagara Regional Police on intimate partner violence situations.
4: For older adults?
6: No, just in general? This is in general. So
4: those numbers have been going up for...
6: Yeah, well, they went up from... I actually had to write them down. So in the last year, they went up... Or 2023, they went up like 700. So from 1,100 to almost 1,800. So that's like a 50% increase. The number of charges didn't increase that much, but there's a couple of reasons for it, and one of the big reasons is, and kudos to Niagara Regional Police, because they have increased their domestic violence unit to 21 officers.
4: Wow.
6: From 13. So that has a lot to do with the increase in investigations, and so kudos to them, and I know that they've been they're involved beyond Niagara in talking about the need for domestic violence units, and so.
4: Well, it's interesting, Janice, because you know you formerly involved in CBC, and you've been a journalist and covering different issues that's happened in society. I can only imagine how small that unit was 25 years ago.
6: It probably didn't exist. Right. I'm going to go with it didn't exist 10 years ago.
4: So you think of that, like all the women of a certain generation that, you know, not a lot of support, even if the police officer did show up, probably more supportive of the male than the female, and how much effort it's taken by Birchway and Jillian's Place and YW and women's groups to get police in general to take intimate partner violence seriously enough that you would have people dedicated to it.
6: Yeah, absolutely. Absolutely. And I learned from Jennifer, I didn't know this, but the police have to lay the charge.
4: Yes.
6: Which is actually good, because it means that the woman is not the person who's laying the charge or saying, yeah, get him out of here. So that releases a little bit of the tension sometimes. So they don't arrest often, but you know, it's not easy to prosecute something like that either. No, for some of the reasons that you're talking about, is that we're only coming to the realization. I mean, somebody who is a woman who was murdered, it's now called femicide. That's recognized by all journalists. So it's no longer homicide, which is male, right? That they're actually identifying deaths of women as femicide, so they can count those numbers.
4: Well, death of women by at the hands of an intimate partner.
6: Yes.
4: And it becomes femicide, and by putting it into the criminal code at the federal level, it does two things. One, it starts to create a linear line of data and research, and it creates within policing and the law an opportunity to better define that and come up with the kind of criminal time, the kind of punishment that fits that crime.
6: Well, and I think in the community, right, in the public as well, start to hear this word and realize that you can now say this many women.
4: Yes.
6: Are the victims of femicide.
4: Yeah.
6: And I think that makes the brain think of it in a different way. And hopefully going forward, that's what will happen. In places like Jillian's Place and Birchway, I mean, they're under so much strain. They cannot keep up with the number of women who are seeking shelter. And they're having to turn away. I think Jillian's Place turned away something like over 100 women last year.
4: So you're seeing an increase.
6: They can't keep up with the demand. That on its own is sort of a double-edged sword, right? It's a good thing that many women are saying, I need help and I'm going to go and seek help.
4: Right.
6: Because women didn't want to talk about it.
4: Right. It was often seen as, in the shadows, people were embarrassed to talk about it. You know, you remember people covering up their bruises and mm-hmm. not wanting to admit what was happening. Family members wouldn't talk about it. They would mm-hmm. see like their sister-in-laws or their sister, and they wouldn't pursue it. Now it's much more talked about. It there's a lot more support. But you can have as many police officers as you need to unfortunately address a growing issue. But then there's the legal part of it, and where I'm going with this is, a couple of weeks ago there was a person who was a male who was out, he was charged, got out on bail, and then he ended up killing the person that he had been put into custody for. And from a policing perspective, that's got to be frustrating. From a woman's perspective, you expect that the system would keep you safe from someone who has been charged with harming you, and then that person is put out. And so from a legal perspective, more has to be done to protect the women who are coming forward and saying, this person is a danger.
6: Yes, because what that says is, I better not report.
4: Right.
6: And not just the woman. I mean, obviously, he beetled off and, killed the woman, but for other women who are reading that story and hearing that story, they're saying, I better not say anything because
4: I won't be safe. And the systems have to change. And you have to punish the person, the male who's doing the crime. You have to punish them, and you also have to create a system where everyone's innocent until proven guilty. But I'm sorry, if you laid a hand on somebody, if you brutally did something to somebody that harmed them in a significant way, a female, you shouldn't be getting out on bail. And the bail should be made so prohibitive that you can't get out on bail, because the person will now live in fear that this is going to happen.
6: Yeah, yeah. The increase in the level of physical violence has increased as well, in part because of the stresses we're all feeling financially. But there's also coercive abuse. So there's abuse that's not physical, but one of the signs is, oh, hi, honey, where are you? Another an hour later, a phone call, hi, honey, what are you doing? And at first a woman will think, oh, he really loves me. But it can escalate into something that just isolates that woman completely, and she's totally dominated. And you can imagine what that would do to, we see this in movies where it's that type of abuse, and the woman just becomes a shadow.
4: Yeah.
6: And becomes afraid to go anywhere because the partner is constantly watching. Why did you talk to him? Why did you go here? Why did you go there? And escalates from that, hey, honey, I love you type of talk to it may elevate right to physical abuse, but it certainly can elevate to this verbal abuse that just, you know, causes a woman to just not be able to move, not be able to do anything. Their self-esteem gets shattered. They start to feel, you know, it's my fault, which is often what happens in abuse cases, right? In intimate partner violence, the woman feels like it's her fault.
0: Right.
6: And they must have done something wrong, because that abuse, that whole thing, it tells your brain, I'm bad. I'm not being a good enough wife. My husband hits me because I'm not doing what I should be as a wife. I need to be better. Those kinds of things happen. And
0: so you're going to be talking about that tomorrow on Sunday on Sunday. Life
6: yep.
0: Unscripted.
6: Yep. Yep.
0: With Jennifer
6: Gauthier.
0: There's
6: so many layers to this, Walter.
4: All right, I gotta let you go. It's Friday afternoon. I know you've gotta move on to, you know, your next
6: dinner.
4: Okay,
6: well,
4: I was gonna say next adventure.
6: No, that dinner is gonna be adventure. It always is.
4: Jenny's in my ear and saying, "Look, we gotta do the weather. We gotta do traffic because we don't want traffic to be bad going to Toronto, do we, Jenny?"
5: No.
4: All right. 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Traffic and weather coming right up.
0: Let's start off in St. Catharines, where we have a problem reported, a collision on the Welland Canals Parkway north of Queenston Street. We're also seeing heavy delays along Lake Street between Scott and Welland Avenue because of volume. And also, we are getting reports of a stalled vehicle on the Toronto-bound QEW just past the Garden City Skyway. On the Welland Canal, the Carlton Street Bridge is raised. 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
4: Let's take a look at your 610 CKTB weather. You're looking at clearing this afternoon. Oh, no, I'm going to get into the evening. Clearing this evening, low of 17. Tomorrow's going to be sunny. Mix of sun and cloud, though, in the afternoon. Risk of a shower or a thunderstorm. Clearing tomorrow night. Low of 21, and then looks like showers on Sunday, high of 22. So get your sun in today, tonight, tomorrow, and then looks like the humidity is going to break for Sunday as well, just as a high of 22. Right now, though, beautiful weather out, sunny, 26 degrees. It's a perfect Friday afternoon.
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11: Hi, Walter. Thanks for having me.
4: How you doing?
11: Good. How about you? And I won't, you know what? I won't ruin the score for everyone.
4: No, can you tell us who's playing at Canal Days?
11: I can't even tell you that.
4: I was going to see if you would, if your brain would trip up and be like, oh, because the announcement, I think, is coming up next week.
11: You set a trap for me, but I didn't fall
4: in. Right. That would have been great if all of a sudden you started saying, oh, yeah, this band's playing. It would be like, whoa, the announcement's next week, but I've got a bit of a, I got a break on 610 CKTV. So speaking of great things happening in the Niagara's South Coast, there are these murals that have been unveiled. Take us through, why are these important in terms of the project? Why was the project, how did it come to be?
11: Yeah, that's great. That's a great question. About, I want to say maybe about 2 years ago or so, I had I'd been following as somebody who it likes to keep up to date and informed with what's happening in tourism. Across not only across the Niagara region, but also provincially, nationally, and internationally, I was finding that there was just a lot of interest and market demand for Indigenous tourism, and yet found that when I was, you know, observing what we have here in Niagara, I was just not seeing a lot of experiences that that visitors could take part in when coming to this region and exploring it. So I actually took it upon myself one day to submit an application to a federal grant program that allowed me to look at developing Indigenous tourism in Niagara South Coast and the four municipalities that we represent, but also sort of take stock of what's happening across the Niagara region and see if we could start by building relationships with Indigenous people and Indigenous communities and understand how we could support them in starting businesses and becoming entrepreneurs or finding pathways into the tourism industry. And that's ultimately what led to the starting of this mural project.
4: So a 2 year long project. And are the murals outside or are they inside these facilities?
11: Well, yeah, we considered both opportunities to put them either indoors or outdoors, and we chose to go outdoors primarily because I think we wanted these to be in central locations where tourists and residents could stop, could take a look at them, observe not only the creativity of the artists who designed these murals, but you know, the themes that they drew on from Indigenous cultures, traditions, languages. And sometimes you don't get that when you're in a busy when you're in a busy indoor environment. So having them outdoors where people are naturally walking around, congregating, especially during these the nice summer months, it was decided, and I'm pretty pleased that we went with having them outdoors.
4: I love that decision, and I say that because it does, when you talk about tourism and bringing people through communities, having the vibrancy of these murals will get people to slow down. They'll get people to ask, what does that stand? What does that mean? Why is that mural there? I find when I go through, when I'm traveling other communities, murals that are, you know, purposeful. I'm not talking about sort of the, what it would be, graffiti, but the murals that are there, you stop and look at them, and they're very imposing, colorful, vibrant. And you talk about South Coast tourism and the connection between First Nations who were here so many years before settlers got here. I find that the murals can start to tell those stories as well.
11: You're absolutely right, and these are stories that we, for many of us, myself included, we're not accustomed to hearing about or learning about through the school system growing up. It just wasn't part of sort of mainstream culture at the time, and by going through this project, not only the mural project, but the 2-year project of developing Indigenous tourism has been an incredible learning experience for me about how there's just so much we have to learn and understand about Indigenous peoples, Indigenous cultures and histories that, you know, we were trying to find ways to just to bring that more into the open and for people to have conversations about not only about the, you know, the beauty of the art that they're seeing, but what it all means and how it can connect to the lives that we live. I mean, the thing that I really appreciate is the relationship that Indigenous peoples have with the natural environment, with the land and the water. And we're very fortunate to have that come through in the murals that that have been installed in the three communities here in the South Coast.
4: So tell us, first let's talk about the artists that were selected, and then the locations, which communities and where people can see the murals.
11: Mm-hmm. So we have the murals in three communities, as I mentioned. One is installed at the Waynefleet Public Library, and that's by an Indigenous artist named Alicia Lynn Moren. Her work is entitled Seven Fundamental Principles of Life. She is a Woodland Cree with a family relationship that goes to an Indigenous settlement in Saskatchewan. And the theme behind her mural is the seven grandfather teachings, and that's something that I came to learn is passed down from the Anishinaabe as these guiding principles or fundamental principles for living life. And so these seven grandfather teachings bring out these principles of wisdom, love, respect, bravery, honesty, humility, and truth. And I think those are teachings and principles that we can all relate to in our lives. The second mural is called The Spirits of the Carolinian, and that was created by a local artist who is actually based in Crystal Beach. And she is from the Manitoba Métis Federation and the Red River Métis. She designed this Spirits of the Carolinian work that very much brings out and draws inspiration from the native flowers of the Métis, the traditional beadwork practices of the Métis, who are also known as the flower beadwork people. And then finally, and that one is located at the Lincoln Pelham Public Library, the Maple Acre branch in Fenwick. And finally, on the corner of Clarence Street and West Street in Port Coburn, on the building of Harmony on West, we have a mural by Kristen Montour, and her work is called Sacred Waters. She also draws inspiration from the Seven Grandfather Teachings and some Haudenosaunee values about this connectedness that we have with the natural environment, with the teachings of our ancestors, and how we take those teachings and use them to protect our natural world and to protect the future.
4: And that's amazing that you've undertaken this project as part of this deepening connection with Indigenous peoples. And so from a tourism perspective, how do you plan on highlighting this, getting more people out? Obviously, this is one way, letting the listeners know, but what else have you got planned to highlight this?
11: Yeah, our work continues with developing Indigenous tourism in the Niagara region and in Niagara South Coast in particular. What we've done is really we see ourselves as a supporter and a connector to opportunities to become involved and to find pathways into Niagara's tourism industry. So what we continue to do after this project is bring together more resources that could be available to new entrepreneurs. We offer one-on-one consultations. We're looking at connecting them to business opportunities that might be available and yet that they're not aware of. And there's also some really great organizations locally here that are doing incredible things to advise and provide support services to to individuals in many different industries and sectors, and we just want to make sure that, you know, that Indigenous people feel included and represented when those opportunities become available.
4: Greg, great two-year journey. I encourage a lot of people to get out and check out those murals. You can get the information at Niagara's South Coast Tourism website as well. And looking forward to checking them out myself.
11: Great. We welcome everybody to come out and see them. They're a great addition to our community.
4: All right, Greg, you have a great weekend.
11: Thank you. You too, Walter.
4: That was Greg Higginbotham from Niagara South Coast Tourism Officer.
14: It's 6 o'clock. Good afternoon. I'm Tom McKay. Clear skies and a comfortable night ahead with temperatures dipping to 17 degrees. Right now, it's 25 degrees. Coming up, Niagara police are investigating a home invasion in Niagara-on-the-Lake. Women's shelters continue to be at capacity in Niagara. And Gordie Howe International Bridge opening has been delayed at the request of the U.S. First, a check on traffic.
0: A bunch of earlier problems have cleared away, but over in Niagara Falls, we're getting reports that Willoughby Drive is closed between Main Street and Weinbrenner Road, and that is because of ongoing maintenance. In Hamilton, there are heavy delays both directions of the Burlington Skyway, Niagara-bound QEW slow from Centennial Parkway to Fruitland, and upbound on the Red Hill, we are getting reports of a collision at King causing delays from just before Barton. Auto Shack, now at participating Rona Plus, from brakes and axles to struts, shocks, and radiators. They've got what you need for your vehicle. 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I'm Lex Tan, 610 CKTV Time Saver Traffic, next in 15 minutes.
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14: In the news, Niagara police are investigating a home invasion in Niagara-on-the-Lake. Officers say it happened just after 5 a.m. on Wednesday in the Line 1 and 4 Mile Creek Road area while the homeowners were inside. Investigators say suspects forced their way into the residence, stole several items, and fled before police arrived. Some of the stolen property has since been recovered. One homeowner suffered minor injuries but did not require medical treatment, and police say the investigation is ongoing. Detectives are still working to confirm the details. Anyone with information related to this incident is being asked to contact police or Crime Stoppers. Prime Minister Mark Carney says Canada and France will deepen their defense and industrial cooperation through a new General Security of Information Agreement. Carney made the comments in a joint statement alongside French President Emmanuel Macron in Paris today.
16: To deepen our defense and industrial cooperation today, the President and I are advancing a new General Security of Information Agreement. What this means is an ability to exchange classified information between our defense, our space, our AI, and aerospace sectors.
14: Macron said he and Carney will discuss trade, defense, and security in their closed-door meeting. He also hailed Canada as a friend to Europe and France. Women's shelters continue to be at capacity in Niagara. Both Jillian's Place and Birchway Niagara have had to find alternate solutions for women looking for a shelter bed as their facilities are at the limit. This as a recent report to the Police Services Board showed that domestic violence-related criminal investigations increased 57.8% between 2023 and 2025. Jillian's Place Executive Director Nicole Rigaire says it started with the pandemic and the issue is not getting any better.
17: We are seeing a lot more women coming through who have been strangled, and we know that strangulation is the number one indicator of, you know, potential future lethality. So, what women are experiencing in our community right now is very real.
14: Rigaire says last year they were not able to accommodate 471 women who contacted their emergency shelter for bed space, but they did help them find other solutions. A British Columbia company has been awarded a $500,000 contract by the Canadian Space Agency to support human and robotic lunar missions. Space Dirt CEO Sean Riddle says he is figuratively, if not quite yet literally, over the moon.
18: Contracts are very competitive, so I knew we had a chance, but this was the first big win for the company, and definitely a surreal moment.
14: The Langley-based Space Dirt, along with two other firms, will spend the next 10 months developing plans for power generation and soil management on the moon. Some good news from the Humane Society of Greater Niagara. Jacob is doing well and has a new home. He was found 2 months ago severely emaciated and abandoned in a St. Catharines park. His story lit up social media, and since then, the Humane Society helped improve his health. Now, Jacob is at home with Jamie and Sheila Grouse, who have adopted him.
19: Everybody's getting along famously. He's met all of the neighbors as well. Of course, I, you know, posted on my social media that, you know, welcome home to Jacob, and started having like my friends coming over. So he's had tons of socialization. He's already gone for a visit to where I work, which is a local retirement home. So the residents there have been following his story as well.
14: Sheila adds that Jacob has been eating great and is a fantastic dog to train. And a White House official says Commerce Secretary Howard Lutnick has been leading the charge on the Gordie Howe International Bridge, which has seen its opening delayed at the request of the United States.
20: Speaking on background, the administration official says Michigan Governor Gretchen Whitmer had a recent conversation with the White House about the bridge, but she wasn't given a green light for it to open. Invitations had already been sent out for a ribbon cutting that was supposed to take place today to mark the opening. But on Thursday morning, the Windsor-Detroit Bridge Authority said Canada and the U.S. agreed to delay the opening as the two countries attempted to resolve any outstanding issues. Another source, who was not authorized to speak publicly, says Lutnick and U.S. Ambassador to Canada Pete Hoekstra intervened in the file. Lutnick got involved with the bridge after a meeting earlier this year with the owners of the competing Ambassador Bridge. Kelly Malone, The Canadian Press, Washington.
14: In sports, Canada is kicking off the FIFA World Cup with a 1-1 draw against Bosnia-Herzegovina. Jovo Luki scored in the 21st minute for Bosnia, but Kyle Larin tied it in the 78th minute for Canada. It's the first time that Canada has earned a point at the tournament. Canada will now head out to Vancouver for group play games against Qatar and Switzerland. And two games tonight in St. Catharines Junior Lacrosse action. The B Athletics team, fresh off the heels of a 14-9 win against the Hamilton Bengals, will be heading off to face the Six Nations Rebels, while the A Athletics team will head off to Brampton to take on the Excelsiors. Ball drop for both games are set for 8 p.m. For more local news that matters to you, go to 610cktb.com. Your weather forecast is coming up next.
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14: A look at the forecast, clear and calm tonight, going down to a low of 17. Tomorrow, hot and sunny all day long, with strong winds gusting up to 50 kilometers per hour, hopefully cooling things down a little bit. Otherwise, it's a high of 30, the Humidex at 34. Sunday, though, expect showers or possible thunderstorms, temps cooling down to a high of 22. And then Monday, skies clear back up to bring back the sunshine, as temps go down a bit more to a high of 18. Right now it's 25 degrees. I'm Tom McKay for 610 CKTB, Niagara's News and Talk.
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25: 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I'm Manoush Zomorodi.
1: Hello, everybody. How are we doing? Are we good?
2: So, a while back, I went to a pretty unusual event.
1: I'm really excited to be here.
2: This was a dinner and TED Talk given by former White House chef Sam Katz.
1: Let's start with those.
2: Who presented us with a four-course meal.
1: Let's start with the crab cakes.
2: Crab cakes with now, crispy capers.
1: Let's turn to fruit.
2: Then came mini tarts.
1: That beautiful little peach jam and the little mozzarella cup you had.
2: Seared Atlantic salmon with new potatoes and some focaccia on the side.
1: Wine.
2: All along, our wine glasses were topped off.
1: Yes, wine. Wine is definitely a fruit, people.
2: Until the end, when we were presented with chocolate cake and coffee. I mean, I'll say, it was very good. But Sam calls this meal the Last Supper. Not like in the Bible. More because many of these dishes are under threat because of climate change.
1: Now, this menu has been put together with ingredients that experts and models predict will not be around for our kids and our grandkids. And you'll see that it's many of the foods that we hold dear.
2: Sam first gave this dinner over a decade ago at the Paris Climate Accords, when he realized that food and agriculture were not on the agenda.
1: When we say the word climate change, what do the words climate change actually mean? The point here is not to depress you or to scare you. It's not. It's not. It's to try to make an emotional connection in a way that I think food, only food can, to understand really what's at stake when we're having these conversations. Now, the good news is on our plates really does hold some of the biggest both problems, but also potentials to solve these challenges of anywhere that we have. And that's the part that gives me a ton of hope.
2: There's a movement afoot to change the way we grow our food and eat. Because right now, global food production is a huge contributor to climate change. And the warming planet is making it harder for farmers to grow ingredients we take for granted. We've learned that eating local and organic foods are good for us and the environment. But it's just not enough. Agriculture needs to change drastically if we want to continue eating the foods we know and love and nourish the planet's billions of inhabitants. And so today on the show, figuring out the complicated future of food. A chef, a farmer, and a biotechnologist share how they're searching for solutions. So back to Sam Katz. He was cooking for the Obama family in the White House when he started working with them to get Americans to rethink how they eat and ended up getting into food policy as well.
1: Most people didn't even have a basic connection at that point to their health and well-being and food. Like the idea that it was having such a big impact on so many people's health, we hadn't connected those dots. And it was a lot of work to do to just try to say, like, how do we shift the culture and put these issues and how we're feeding ourselves sort of front and center?
2: You may remember some of their campaigns to make school lunches more nutritious.
5: Wait a minute! Are you First Lady Mrs. Michelle Obama?
2: Like Michelle Obama on Sesame Street, motivating kids to move more and eat healthier.
5: What are you doing here on Sesame Street?
6: I'm about to have this nice, healthy breakfast.
1: The idea was, one, can we start to shift the culture? Like, can we really elevate these issues on people's minds and start to shift our core values? And that we care about the health of food and the impact that food is having on our society and on our culture.
2: But here we are now, a decade later, and you have moved on to another pressing food problem.
1: Yeah.
2: Tell me about that transition.
1: Well, I think the health of ourselves as humans and the health of the planet are inextricably linked. And climate change, which of course food and ag is a major driver of, is starting to decimate our capacity to feed ourselves. And the future is pretty scary when you start to see what the models look like in terms of our ability to grow the basic foods that we consume every day and some of the implications behind that. So for me, it's one big set of issues that we have to grapple with. But if we don't solve climate, all of the other things we care about in food are going to be just deeply impacted. And a lot of the progress that we've made are just going to be undermined by climate.
2: Sam Katz picks up again from his Last Supper dinner in 2024.
1: Our oceans are really on the front lines of climate change. In the Pacific Northwest, 2 years ago, they closed the snow crab fishery for the first time in its history. They did that because that fishery had gone from 11.7 billion crabs in 2018 to 1.9 billion last year. That's over an 80% collapse of that population in just 5 years. Now, there was hope that, you know, nature is resilient and that population would rebound. But just about a month ago, officials announced that that fishery would be closed for the second straight year because the population just had not recovered. That absolutely decimates those fishermen who have depended on that fishing grounds for generation. Now, let's turn to fruit. That beautiful little peach jam in the little mozzarella cup you had. Last year, we lost 95% of the Georgia peach crop. 95%. And when you start to look at the models and how our environment is changing, in our lifetimes, I don't believe we'll be growing peaches in Georgia at all. And what's Georgia without a peach? But I'm going to go to a fruit that is even more important, at least to me. And this is where these issues start to get pretty serious for me. That fruit is wine. The National Academy of Sciences predicts that by 2040, assuming we hit 2 degrees, or if and when we hit 2 degrees, the world's wine growing regions will be cut in about half in terms of what can sustain wine. Just a few weeks ago, one of the largest cava producers in Spain announced that they were laying off 80% of their workforce, about 615 people, a big operation, because they simply were not going to have grapes to harvest this year. There are producers in Champagne that are buying land in England because they do not believe they will be able to make champagne in Champagne in the foreseeable future. Now, you know things are really bad when the French are buying land in England to make champagne. It's like, sound the alarm. We got a problem here.
7: There are going to be some people listening who are like, well, boo-hoo, you and your fancy friends can't have your champagne, your cava, and your crab cakes. How do you explain the stakes to them? Why do you think this is an effective way to show people?
1: Oh, well, I wish I could stop there. So let's keep going. Let's talk about wheat and rice.
7: Staples.
1: So the world, 60% of the world's calories comes from wheat, rice, and corn. 60% from those three crops. Okay, those three crops keep life on planet Earth going. So the warmer we get, the worse it's going to be for yield. The other part is, right now, about 15% of the world's wheat is grown in persistent drought conditions. By 2040, that number will be 60%. So you're going to see massive collapses season over season in different parts of the world of full crops that just fail. Mm. And remember, the population is going to continue to grow. So it's not just sort of the current 7 billion. All the models show we'll get to be about 10 billion people by mid-century. So we have to feed a lot more people in a much more challenging climate as the yields are declining. It is a pretty serious situation.
7: So what can we do? Well, Sam says we need to tackle three areas to turn that situation around. First, let's talk about the consumer. He says we need to show companies that we want climate-friendly products. Only then will those companies truly invest in making products that are both sustainable and affordable.
1: We as consumers have to start choosing foods that are produced in a more climate-friendly and environmental-friendly way. And however we can do that, by supporting companies that are making any kind of claim, even if it's not true, we have to start moving the market so that all companies know that if they want to grow and they want to hold on to their consumer base, they have to start taking the environment into account.
7: What do you mean, even if it's not true?
1: Meaning that right now, there's work to do to hold these companies accountable, because there's plenty of companies who are saying these things, and it's just nonsense. Like, it's not real.
7: Greenwashing.
1: It's greenwashing. There's some companies that are really trying to figure it out. So there's a bunch of nascent emerging brands that are doing a great job and starting to prove like it's possible. But the big companies right now, people aren't buying climate friendly. It's not a driver of sales. So right now for them, they look at their math. They're like, I need to invest how much money in changing my whole supply chain? And the CMO is like, I can't sell that. The mass market's not buying that.
7: And presumably it's at a premium as well.
1: Right. There's a premium. There's a cost to this transition. And one thing we haven't figured out is who's going to pay for it. And consumers have to start sending a very strong signal to these big companies, especially, that I'm going to choose products that are at least claiming to try to do a better job with the environment.
7: Next, more foods need to be developed that don't increase global warming, but actually help reduce it.
1: So with the right practices and some tools, food and agriculture can be sequestering megatons and gigatons of carbon, like really bend the global emissions curve. So you start doing practices like cover cropping and no-tilling, so you're not turning up the soil and you're helping to build the ecological health around that ecosystem. Those microbes in the soil will start pulling down carbon through the plants and storing it in the soil. One company I'm very excited about has fungi microbes, like little fungi, that you coat seeds with, and they're pulling down like 3 tons of carbon per acre per year and storing that carbon more permanently in the soil. So shifting our practices with a different mindset and starting to incentivize and pay farmers to solve some of these big problems is the answer. The problem right now is like we're asking farmers to make all these changes and take on all the risk in those changes and with no real short-term economic benefit to them.
7: Finally, as more climate-friendly farming practices and products become available, our culture around what we eat on a daily basis has to change too, he says.
1: This is the one place in our daily lives that we can collectively have a really big impact. And how we eat gives us a shot every single day to try to do a better job. And it doesn't have to be some big overhaul. Little by little, it can have a big impact. Not to be stressed about it, not to get all worked up about it. And if you have a steak every once in a while, I have a steak every once in a while. It's a treat.
7: It's a treat.
1: It's a treat. I love a ribeye. Like, I'm not going to lie. I'm not going to pretend like anybody tells you a ribeye doesn't taste good, I think it's insane. Like, I just don't think they know what they're talking about. But like, that's okay. We just can't eat giant portions and we can't eat it all the time.
7: When we come back, we wrap up the Last Supper with some dessert and coffee. And chef-turned-food policy wonk Sam Kass predicts what happens next for food and climate. On the show today, the future of food. I'm Manoush Zomorodi, and you're listening to the TED Radio Hour from NPR. We'll be right back.
0: In Niagara Falls, we have Willoughby Drive closed between Main Street and Weinbrenner because of maintenance. If you're looking for an alternative, you'll need to use Main Street to Sodom Road to Weinbrenner instead. In Hamilton, the upbound Red Hill is dealing with a collision at King, and we're seeing heavy delays from the QEW. On the Welland Canal, the Main Street Bridge is raised. 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ATB Time Saver Traffic, next in 15 minutes.
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7: It's the TED Radio Hour from NPR. I'm Manoush Zomorodi. On the show today, the complicated future of food. And we were just talking to former Obama White House chef Sam Kass, who is now a food policy guy and hosts dinners that he calls the Last Supper. On the menu, dishes that are in jeopardy because of our changing climate.
1: This is not some far out future challenge.
7: In 2024, I attended one of his Last Suppers, where he also delivered his TED Talk.
1: Now, I wish I could tell you, you know, you're still going to have your dessert and everything is fine.
7: Alongside coffee and chocolate cake for dessert.
1: And in some ways, chocolate is faring the worst. So probably you've never probably had a bite of chocolate that wasn't grown within about 10 degrees of the equator by smallholder farmers. And there is not a single model that shows that if and when we hit 2 degrees, any of that region will be suitable for chocolate production. It will be too dry and too hot. And again, this year, chocolate prices are up by 50% because those production ecosystems have been hammered by drought and extreme weather. Raise your hand if you've had a cup of coffee today or a cup of tea. Oh yeah, I'm sorry, I know. Much of coffee is grown, it's sort of in the valleys around mountainous areas, shade-grown coffee. And as it started to warm on the bottom of those mountains, it's just become simply too hot. About 75 of the 124 wild varieties of coffee are on the verge of extinction right now. And that's really a problem because much of the genetic material that we will need to try to produce hybrid varieties that could thrive in much more volatile climate are going to be lost.
8: You said earlier that back when you were in the Obama White House, that there was sort of a sense that people were ready for a change when it came to how they thought about their food, the cultural implications, the way that they understood how it related to their neighborhood, to their community. Are we ready for this next sort of way of thinking about food? Do we still have a lot of work to do before these changes happen?
1: There's mixed signals. Mm-hmm. When we were in the Obama administration, the big ag groups, first of all, did not engage with us. And if you said the word climate change, it was like you were spitting in their face. It was like the greatest offense. There's no discussion. Now, you have the biggest, most conservative ag groups sitting down and forming formal coalitions with some of the most well-known environmental groups to figure out how to galvanize agriculture to start solving these problems. And I would have bet every dollar I would ever make that that would never happen. On the other hand, you know, you still don't see the mass consumer rallying on this. You see parts of politics starting wanting to still go backwards on these things, which is like, you know, there's reasons to feel good and there's reasons to feel concerned. I think we have no choice but to figure out how to galvanize more people. And I'm father of two boys, Sai and Rafa, they're 6 and 5. And our ability to hand to the next generation the quality of life, the richness and deliciousness of life that we were given is truly at stake. And that's why these issues matter. And that's why working to make some better food choices matter. That's why voting matters. That's why advocacy in your church or your business that you either run or work at, in your schools, wherever you are, putting these issues forward matter. Asking the questions matter.
8: That was Sam Kass. He's the author of The Last Supper, How to Overcome the Coming Food Crisis. On the show today, the future of food. So that question of how to incentivize farmers to change how they grow staple crops so that they're better for the environment and make money. Well, there's a family farm getting closer to an answer here in the U.S. I met up for coffee with Jim Whitaker and his daughter, Jessica Whitaker Allen, to hear their somewhat radical approach to growing rice.
9: So rice is the single largest calorie consumed around the world every day. It feeds more people than any other crop. When we harvest it, it goes straight to the mill. We take the husk off and it's ready to eat.
8: Rice is calorie dense, a good source of protein. It stores well, which is why about half of the world eats it every day. And the Whitaker family has been growing rice for 6 generations.
9: Yeah, we've been in Arkansas for over 130 or 40 years, and sometimes I wonder, why did they stop here? Did their wagon break or what happened? But there's not many of us left. We're just only a few, me and my brother.
8: And I mean, I didn't even know that there was rice farming in Arkansas in the United States.
9: So Arkansas is the largest rice growing state in the country. We have 6 rice growing states. It's the largest one. About half of our rice is exported and about half of it is eaten inside the U.S.
8: So if I go to the grocery store and buy like Uncle Ben's or something like that, it could be from you?
9: If you bought Uncle Ben's ready-to-eat rice, there's a strong chance 1 in every 3 of those come off our farm.
8: Oh, wow. Okay.
9: Yeah.
8: So let's go back to how you got to be such a big supplier of rice in this country. You tell a story about how you were 22 and you were like, okay, I'm grown up. I'm going to start my own farm. But not that easy.
9: No, it's not. I mean, I remember it like it was yesterday. We drove to the bank and didn't have 2 nickels to rub together, and we got a FHA beginning farmer loan and took off. So my brother and I rented a farm.
8: Here's Jim Whitaker on the TED stage.
9: Farming is a very capital-intensive business. My dad couldn't help us. He didn't have the finances. He could not help us get started. And let me tell you something about renting a farm when you're 22 years old. No one rents you a farm unless
4: No one else wants to rent it. It was a big piece of land. It was cash rent. I mean, the stakes were set. We were doomed to fail. And we weren't focused on environmental sustainability back then. We were focused on economic sustainability. How do we make higher yield? How do we use less fertilizer? How do we get to the next year and feed our family?
7: In my mind, I mean, when you say rice farming, I mean, sorry, it's such a cliche, but I'm picturing, you know, rice fields in Vietnam or, you know, where there's water everywhere and people picking the rice. And and is that what it looks like?
4: Okay, so rice around the world is grown in a flooded environment. This is for weed control purposes. When they plant the rice

0: They look like massive green staircases. But about 20 years ago, Jim and his family started wondering what would happen if they didn't grow rice this way. They started experimenting with different methods, like getting rid of those tears.
1: So one of the first things we did on our rice fields, we adopted a technique that's a little different. We leveled our fields completely flat. This is called zero grade. Rice all over the world is grown in a flooded environment, and most people use the natural contour of the earth to cascade the water down and let the water flow downhill. We call it continuous flood. They continuously put water on their fields. And we leveled ours flat with a perimeter road. And what that perimeter road lets us do is capture rainfall. So we're actually pump less water, we're actually able to use less water, we have less runoff, less erosion, less nutrients leaving our field. Nothing leaves our field unless we want it to. So it happens that economic and environmental sustainability go hand in hand, along with social sustainability. As we use less fertilizer, use less water, our yields start going up.
0: By flattening the rice fields, the Whitakers gave rain and fertilizer more time to soak into the soil. And that road they built around the fields, it collected excess water that they could reuse. So using less resources was good for the environment and the Whitakers' finances. Jessica Whitaker Allen, Jim's daughter, remembers helping out with those early experiments as a teenager.
2: I guess I was around 16, 17 years old, and we had a project 1 year to see and monitor our water use on our farm. And I would actually go monitor and record that data weekly after rain events just to make sure, you know, we've got this. And that's really when we started tracking this. We saw that our water use was down, and so we really started recording all this stuff by hand in just an Excel spreadsheet. We didn't know what we were doing.
3: But you knew you were onto something.
2: Yes. Uh-huh. So we started recording everything. Let's add more data points to that. Let's add our fertilizer. Let's add our fuel usage. And so we didn't know what was important or how it would be important.
0: That's when Jim and Jessica began to question the other fundamental tenet of growing rice, keeping the fields flooded. They decided to cycle the fields between flooding and letting them go dry.
3: So, okay, that's what's counterintuitive, right? Is because people think that rice needs to be in water all the time.
1: It's
3: got to
1: be submerged all the time, and it doesn't. And they think if I let it dry up, I'm going to hurt it some kind of way. So the varieties we're using are hybrids,
3: okay,
1: and they're very resilient.
3: So they can take it when the field gets dried out.
1: They can take it.
0: Not only did the rice do surprisingly well, this new method had other advantages for the climate because
1: soil is full of microbes.
0: Microbes that multiply if crops are underwater.
1: And what they're doing in the soil on a basic level is they're down there chewing away, eating up the biomass that's left over from the crop before. So they're digesters. And out of that comes methane. The same way it happens in cattle operations or whatever.
0: Methane is a notorious greenhouse gas, and rice farming accounts for 8 to 11% of global methane emissions.
1: So when we dry the soil, that anaerobic microbial that's living in that soup, that mushy soil, either dies or goes dormant. So we break his life cycle. And then it stops emitting methane, but it doesn't hurt the rice. It actually helps rice when you use less water.
3: That reduces the emissions, the methane, by how much?
1: Last year our documented emission reduction was 79%.
3: Oh, wow.
1: But we say that we're going to reduce it 50% on our package, but our documented last year was 79% reduction.
3: So you're reducing the emissions, but you're still growing just as much rice?
1: Just as much rice. So Jessica went to college, got a ag business degree, a sustainability minor, went on to get her MBA, emphasis on finance. Now she's back helping me with protocols and data collection. So we established what is called the Smart Rice Protocol, and we have one of the first ever third-party verified sustainability.

0: sustainable rice packages that hit the market a few months ago, and we're trying to get in retail locations, and I think that's going to be the future.
1: But it's been tough getting retailers to sell climate-friendly rice. So the Whitakers are now partnering with over 30 other sustainable rice growers to try and create a market for climate-friendly rice. Recently, Jim also started advising an organization that is working to get more farms to invest in agriculture that earns a Climate Smart certification.
0: Almost like an organic certification. Mm-hmm. There are only a few in the world that are doing this, so it doesn't mean anything yet. We hope it means a lot in a few years.
2: I mean, take a walk through your supermarket. Everything's greenwashed. You can put whatever you want to on a package, and there's no rules, there's no standards. So we're trying to make that standard.
1: So there is opportunity here.
0: There's opportunity. I'm not doing it for nothing.
1: Is it going to cost the consumer more?
0: I think it will until we can get to scale. And I think it should cost the consumer a little bit more because they're partnering along this journey to clean up the climate. So we need to expand the price of rice just a little bit. And I'm working with a lot of companies that have that mindset to get more money to the farmer and help them do the stuff we're talking about doing.
2: Our town has 4,000 residents and one stoplight. The nearest airport, Starbucks, shopping mall, Whole Foods is 2 hours away in any direction. Without places like this and farmers like us, you'd be hungry, naked, and sober. We are going to work with farmers in Southeast Arkansas to educate them about the benefits of growing sustainable rice. We're going to work with veterans, immigrants, limited resource, and socially disadvantaged farmers. Farmers that aren't so different from my family just a few generations ago. We will then implement pay-for practices such as alternate wetting and drying, cover crop, no-till, and low-till. We will then help them learn about and document their greenhouse gas benefits. Monitor, measure, report, and verify them. Then market and sell that rice at a premium to help them realize the benefits of producing sustainable rice, the economic advantage.
0: Let me tell you why that's important. There are 400 million acres of rice grown globally. It is the largest emitter of methane gas. It is the largest user of irrigation water. And our methods, if used, can reduce greenhouse gas by 50%, reduce water use by 50%, increase yields to feed a hungry world.
1: So let's say there's a farmer watching this and thinking, like, I don't know much about these practices, or you meet someone and they're like, how do I even begin to do this? What right now is the way that they learn to put some of these more sustainable practices to work?
0: So you just got to get plugged in and sometimes challenge the "this is the way my dad always did it" mentality.
1: What would your dad say to that?
0: My dad wouldn't even recognize the farm today if he was still alive.
1: Really?
0: It's changed that much. I mean, when he retired and when my brother and I went back to the family farm, he could ride around every day and tell us what was wrong with everything and then be happy and go home. But you could tell he was thrilled to have us there. And we immediately did the makeover to his farm, and he's like up in arms, you know, what are y'all doing? You're ruining that field. I don't think it should be done that way. And we just kept going. And then that fall, he said, that's the prettiest rice I've ever seen. So he didn't understand that sometimes you have to, you know, it's gonna look uglier before it looks better.
1: That was rice farmer Jim Whitaker and his daughter, Jessica Whitaker Allen. You can see their full talk at TED.com. When we come back, the future of meat. On the show today, the future of food. I'm Manoush Zomorodi, and you're listening to the TED Radio Hour from NPR. Stay with us.
3: 40 Rebound QEW approaching 7th Street. We've got problems reported. Police are on scene. We're seeing delays as you approach Jordan. Keep in mind that Martindale and St. Catharines is closed south of Main until December. And in Niagara Falls, Willoughby Drive is closed from Main to Weinbrenner for maintenance. Your alternative is using Main Street to Sodom to Weinbrenner and vice versa. On the Welland Canal, the Glendale Avenue and Clarence Street bridges are raised. 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I'm Lex Tan, 610 CKTV Time Saver Traffic, next in 15 minutes.
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1: It's the TED Radio Hour from NPR. I'm Manoush Zomorodi. On the show today, the complicated future of food. So as we've heard, staple crops like rice are big emitters of greenhouse gases. But even more so, meat production. Growing and grazing animals takes a lot of resources. So what if it didn't have to?
5: Yeah, there is so much we could potentially unlock by creating a world where we can farm cells for food.
1: This is Isha Datar. She first started thinking about this 15 years ago in college.
5: So I started as an undergrad student at the University of Alberta.
1: Isha was a cell biology major who really cared about the environment, but who also loved to eat meat.
5: Yes, I really got into steak tartare. This is like 2008. I mean, I thought that was a bit precocious for someone in undergrad.
1: And one day, she saw a poster promoting a meat science class. She signed up.
5: Meat 404, I think it was called.
1: I'm sorry, I have to ask, what is a meat science class?
5: Yeah, so in this class, we learn all about what meat is, how muscle transforms into meat, the meat industry. And I just remember feeling like, oh my God, we all have to become vegetarian tomorrow or vegan.
1: Yeah.
5: And that lasted for a couple weeks, that idea. And then a few classes later, we were just packing up our bags and our professor just mentions very casually, he's like, oh, maybe one day we'll grow food from cells.
1: Oh, so you just kind of tossed that one out there.
5: Yeah. And that was my real epiphany, which was, oh my gosh, yes, absolutely, that is going to happen.
1: That was all Isha needed to hear. She was hooked on the idea of cultivated meat and ended up writing her final paper on exactly how to grow meat from cells in a lab to eat. Because the concept of growing protein cells, it had been around, but applying it to food was pretty new.
5: And so I wrote this paper really pulling from medical journals that were looking at, you know, growing skin tissue for burn victims, like growing cell culture, but for medical purposes. And I wrote about the idea of applying that to food.
1: The paper was published in a peer-reviewed journal in 2010, and a lot has happened since. Isha has become a leader in the field of cellular agriculture. She's watched as billions of dollars have poured into cultivated meat startups.
6: Lab-grown meat is on the rise.
1: And the science has accelerated. In 2013, a professor unveiled the first lab-grown hamburger.
7: The first lab-grown burger has been cooked.
1: It cost over $300,000 to make. In 2016, there was the first lab-grown meatball.
8: This is the first time a meatball has ever been cooked with beef cells.
1: And then the first cell-based ribeye steak, the first lab-grown salmon, and the first cultivated chicken nuggets.
9: It tastes like chicken.
10: It's because it is chicken.
1: Just. And in 2021, Isha told an excited TED audience that cultivated meat could be coming to a dinner plate near you.
5: To me, this chicken nugget, this hamburger, this sausage, all made from cells instead of animals, aren't just fast food products. They're our ticket to a new food system. Here's how it works. Rather than raise a whole chicken with beaks, feathers, sentience, we grow the meat directly from muscle cells. We take a small biopsy from a living animal and then extract the cells of interest. Muscle cells in particular love to attach onto surfaces. It helps them grow and elongate into those long muscle fibers that we're so familiar with. So we might provide a scaffolding material for those cells to adhere onto. And then, of course, we have to feed the cells something. So we'd put them in a liquid medium that provides all the nutrients that these cells need to grow and divide. Lastly, the cells on the scaffold in the medium all grow within a bioreactor, which is kind of like a large stainless steel tank, looks a lot like brewing equipment, and can be just as big as well. And the bioreactor really just provides that constant, stable environment that those cells need to flourish in. And after those cells get a chance to mature into muscle fibers, we might harvest the cells and the tissues and then turn them into a nugget. Now, this wouldn't just be better for chickens and cows and pigs and the people who have to farm them and slaughter them. This could be better for the whole world. I mean, if this all works, it's our once-in-a-lifetime opportunity to get a second chance at agriculture, to do things better and to learn from our mistakes.
9: At this point, some of you might be wondering, when can I buy this meat? Well, it might be a while, because in the last few years, cultivated meat has gotten a reality check. Startups have come and gone. The FDA and USDA gave their approval in 2023, but several states have banned it, bans that were upheld in court. And in the rest of the country, you won't find cultivated meat in grocery stores either. You'll have to go to Singapore. In 2024, it became the first country to sell cultivated chicken. But those products still mostly contain plant-based fillers, which is why they're affordable. Isha's learning that lab-grown animal products have a long road ahead.
10: So around the world, there are a lot of companies that are doing little tastings here and there of their cultivated meat product. The product on the market in Singapore is made of 3% cells, 97% plant stuff. And that's actually exciting. Like, that's actually a really great step forward. It just feels like disappointment because it's been pitted against this expectation that was set way too high. And that expectation is cool as a future forward, like holy grail expectation of where we could be one day. But that's also the hardest thing you could possibly do.
9: And is that because it's so hard to actually cultivate animal protein? Like, what's the big challenge here?
10: Yeah, it is incredibly hard to cultivate animal protein into these kind of 3D cuts, like a chicken breast or a steak. Mm-hmm. In 2017, I was able to taste a steak chip, like very thin, crispy. The reason why it was a chip is because cells grow really well in two dimensions, like in these very thin layers.
9: Ah.
10: Getting them to grow in three dimensions is a lot harder.
9: There was a point where just even getting the opportunity to take a taste of this was nearly impossible. And if you did get a taste, that bite morsel would have been worth hundreds of thousands of dollars, right?
10: It's still the same.
9: Huh. So I was at a TED event recently where I had a lettuce wrap with cultivated chicken in it. It was definitely not 100% because I think that would have been too expensive.
10: So there's some skepticism there as well. It's like, is this product actually going to be viable in the market in the long term? You know, it's a big question.
9: Yeah. I mean, no offense, Isha, but like that is far less sexier than the simple headline, lab meat is going to save us from climate change. Here's a big juicy hamburger.
10: I know. If you have ideas for what our like tagline should be, let me know. But this is the invisible work that really moves biotech along. It's not going to be one company that brings it to market in a way that changes the world. It's not going to be 10 companies. It's not going to be one university. It's going to be an entire new scientific discipline because there's a long technical path ahead of us.
9: I guess I'm surprised because when you gave your TED Talk in 2021, you seemed super optimistic, excited, really talking about the potential behind cultivated meat.
10: Yes. I am optimistic about it. I think it's an incredibly exciting idea. I don't necessarily know if meat is the thing that's going to change the world. I'm very fixated on this idea of growing food from cells more broadly. Meat is one such kind of product, but it's this, again, this kind of holy grail product. There's a lot of interesting things that we might discover in farming cells for food that aren't meat, but make a huge difference in the near term.
5: By farming cells, we could actually proactively envision agriculture for a climate-changed world. We could theoretically grow anything that might come from plants or animals from cells instead. Vanilla doesn't have to be rainforest farmed. Egg whites don't have to come with a yolk. Foie gras can be completely cruelty-free, and leather and silk don't have to come off the back of an animal or the home of a silkworm. In fact, we already consume cellular agriculture products in our everyday lives, just in super small quantities. Several vitamins, flavors, and enzymes are already made in cell cultures. In fact, rennet, which is the set of enzymes used to turn milk into curds and whey for cheese making, used to come from the stomach lining of the fourth stomach of calves, baby cows. And in 1990, a cell-cultured version hit the market, a version of the key enzyme chymosin. And today, only 30-ish years later, 90% of rennet used for cheesemaking came from a bioreactor instead of a calf. We're used to transforming food with biotechnology. It's arguably like the oldest technology we have is when we started fermenting foods. And we started making beer and kimchi and pickles and yogurts and cheeses and all that kind of stuff. Like, that was us transforming foods with cell cultures. We could have never looked at a glass of milk and said we wanted it to be stinky with like veins of mold going through it and hard and it melts. And
9: you mean like cheese is basically what you just described in the most disgusting way possible. Okay.
5: Yeah, like, would someone have envisioned cheese from scratch? Had they never had cheese before? And so similarly, if we looked at milk and couldn't have envisioned cheese, today we're looking at meat and we're just trying to make meat again. But maybe we can make the cheese of meat. That is such an exciting vision for me. Is unlocking the power of cell culture to just increase food culture instead of replicating a culture we already have.
9: Okay, last question. Do you still love steak tartare?
5: I do still love steak tartare. I've gone through long bouts of not eating meat, vegan, vegetarian, all that kind of stuff. But yeah, no, I'm still that conscious and conflicted carnivore that I was when I got into this.
9: That was Isha Datar, executive director of the nonprofit New Harvest. You can see her full talk at TED.com. We started today's show by talking about how we can preserve many of the foods we love, from crab cakes to the Georgia peach. We want to end the show with an artistic twist on the future of agriculture, specifically stone fruit. Artist Sam Van Aken works at the intersection of botany, conservation, and creative expression. Here he is on the TED stage in 2019, talking about his project, The Tree of 40 Fruit.
11: 100 years ago, there were 2,000 varieties of peaches, nearly 2,000 different varieties of plums, and almost 800 named varieties of apples growing in the United States. Today, only a fraction of those remain, and what is left is threatened by industrialization of agriculture, disease, and climate change. The Tree of 40 Fruit is a single tree that grows 40 different varieties of stone fruit. So that's peaches, plums, apricots, nectarines, and cherries all growing on one tree. It's designed to be a normal-looking tree throughout the majority of the year, until spring when it blossoms in pink and white, and then in summer bears a multitude of different fruit. I began the project for purely artistic reasons. I wanted to change the reality of the everyday, and to be honest, create this startling moment when people would see this tree blossom in all of these different colors and bear all of these different fruit. I create the Tree of 40 Fruit through the process of grafting. I'll collect cuttings in winter, store them, and then graft them onto the ends of branches in spring. In fact, almost all fruit trees are grafted because the seed of a fruit tree is a genetic variant of the parent. So that when we find a variety that we really like, the way that we propagate it is by taking a cutting off of one tree and putting it onto another. This is definitely not a sport of immediate gratification. It takes a year to know if a graft has succeeded. It takes 2 to 3 years to know if it produces fruit. And it takes up to 8 years to create just one of the trees. Each of the varieties grafted to the Tree of 40 Fruit has a slightly different form and a slightly different color. As the project continues, it's been conservation by way of the art world. As I've been asked to create these in different locations, what I'll do is I'll research varieties that originated or were historically grown in that area. I'll source them locally and graft them to the tree so that it becomes an agricultural history of the area where they're located. These are plums from just one tree of 40 fruit in 1 week in August. Several years into the project, I was told that I had one of the largest collection of these fruit in the eastern United States, which as an artist is absolutely terrifying. But in many ways, I didn't know what I had. I discovered that the majority of the varieties I had were heirloom varieties. Several of the varieties dated back thousands and thousands of years. And finding out how rare they were, I became obsessed with trying to preserve them. So I set out to create an orchard to make these fruit available to the public. So Governor's Island is a former naval base that was given to the city of New York in 2000. And it opened up all of this land just a 5-minute ferry ride from New York. And they invited me to create a project that we're calling the Open Orchard that'll bring back fruit varieties that haven't been grown in New York for over a century. Currently in progress, the Open Orchard will be 50 multi-grafted trees that possess 200 heirloom and antique fruit varieties. So these are varieties that originated or were historically grown in the region. Varieties like the early strawberry apple, which originated on 13th Street and 3rd Avenue. Since a fruit tree can't be preserved by seed, the Open Orchard will act like a living gene bank or an archive of these fruit. Like the Tree of 40 Fruit, it'll be experiential. It'll also be symbolic. Most importantly, it's going to invite people to participate in conservation and to learn more about their food. Growing up on a farm, I thought I understood agriculture, and I didn't want anything to do with it. So I became an artist. But I have to admit that it's something within my own DNA. And I don't think that I'm the only one. 100 years ago, we were all much more closely tied to the culture, the cultivation, and the story of our food, and we've been separated from that. The Open Orchard creates the opportunity not just to reconnect to this unknown past, but a way for us to consider what the future of our food could be. Thank you.
1: Sam Van Aken is an artist and an associate professor at the School of Art at Syracuse University. And you can still visit the Open Orchard Project on Governor's Island in New York. Thank you so much for listening to our show about the future of food. This episode was produced by James Delahousie, Rachel Faulkner-White, Matthew Cloutier, Harsha Nahada, and Chloe Weiner. It was edited by Sanaz Meshkinpour and me. Our production staff at NPR also includes Fiona Guerin and Katie Monteleone. Irene Noguchi is our executive producer. Our audio engineers were Neil Tivolt, Robert Rodriguez, Gilly Moon, and David Greenberg. Our theme music was written by Ramtin Arablouei. Our partners at TED are Chris Anderson, Roxanne Highlash, Alejandra Salazar, and Daniela Balarezzo. I'm Manoush Zamarodi, and you've been listening to the TED Radio Hour from NPR.
3: In St. Catharines, Martindale remains closed south of Main Street until December. In Niagara Falls, Willoughby Drive is closed from Main to Weinbrenner for maintenance. In Beamsville, Ontario Street is closed from John to King for water main replacement. In Lincoln, 4th Avenue is closed between Jordan and 7th until September. In Welland, West and East Main Street is closed between Prince Charles Drive and King Street. And Fort Erie bound QEW at Gilmore construction remains in the right lane. 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
14: From the National Newsroom of the Canadian Press, I'm Jason White. A capacity World Cup match crowd of more than 43,000 erupted as Canada tied its first game of the tournament. Kyle Larin scored the late goal at the 78th minute, helping Canada to a 1-1 draw against Bosnia-Herzegovina in Toronto. Larin had entered the game as a substitute just moments before. Prime Minister Mark Carney says Canada, France, and Europe are poised to be a powerful force for good in the century ahead. Carney's in France to meet with French President Emmanuel Macron, talking trade, defense, and security.
15: As the President mentioned, under his leadership, Canada is a key member of the coalition of willing to support Ukraine in critical minerals, working with Minister Lescure as a reliable supplier to our core European partners.
14: France is hosting next week's G7 summit, and its priorities include G7 support for Ukraine. The search for a suspect in a shooting at the U.S. consulate continues a day after a Toronto police officer was shot dead in a related raid. The 19-year-old accused of shooting Constable Mark Pinizzotto was himself shot multiple times and remains in hospital facing a first-degree murder charge. Tributes to the 43-year-old fallen officer have continued to pour in since news of his death yesterday. A White House official says U.S. Commerce Secretary Howard Lutnick has been leading the charge on the Gordie Howe International Bridge. Its opening delayed at the request of the U.S.
16: Speaking on background, the administration official says Michigan Governor Gretchen Whitmer had a recent conversation with the White House about the bridge, but she wasn't given a green light for it to open. Invitations had already been sent out for a ribbon cutting that was supposed to take place today to mark the opening. But on Thursday morning, the Windsor-Detroit Bridge Authority said Canada and the U.S. agreed to delay the opening as the two countries attempted to resolve any outstanding issues. Another source, who was not authorized to speak publicly, says Lutnick and U.S. Ambassador to Canada Pete Hoekstra intervened in the file. Lutnick got involved with the bridge after a meeting earlier this year with the owners of the competing Ambassador Bridge. Kelly Malone, The Canadian Press, Washington.
14: FIFA has given a Toronto cannabis shop a red card for selling bongs that resemble the World Cup trophy. Cosmic Charlie's co-owner Sean Kiddie says a law firm representing FIFA demanded he stop selling the bongs because they infringe on FIFA's copyright.
17: I did poke the bear, and I guess it was to be expected. I thought something would come. I expect there to be 8 points of contention? I thought they would just tell us to stop selling the bong. I didn't think they would want proof and signed verification of them being moved. And there's quite a laundry list here of things I have to do, actually.
14: Kitty says he sold only one of the two $50 bongs, and the customer who bought it didn't even plan on using it to smoke. Kitty says he plans to comply with FIFA's request and will frame the letter as a memory. This is the Canadian Press. In sports, Canada kicks off the FIFA World Cup with a draw against Bosnia-Herzegovina. Kyle Larin's goal tied it in the 78th minute for Canada, and it's the first time Canada has ever earned a point at the tournament. Star catcher Alejandro Kirk is available for tonight's opener of the Toronto Blue Jays three-game series against the Yankees in New York. The Jays activated Kirk from the 60-day injured list after his broken left thumb needed surgery. The Montreal Alouettes welcome the Toronto Argonauts in CFL action tonight. Quarterback Chad Kelly is expected to make his return for the Argos. Canadian tennis star Victoria Mboko says she will miss the rest of the grass court season, including Wimbledon, because she injured her knee in London. And top-seeded Canadian Felix Auger-Aliassime was upset by Poland's Kamil Majszak in quarterfinal action at the Alabama Open. Auger-Aliassime will still retain his career-high world ranking of number 4 by advancing to the final 8. From the Canadian Press, I'm Jason White.
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20: Checking the forecast, clear and calm tonight with a low going down to 17. Tomorrow, though, hot and sunny all day long with strong winds gusting up to 50 kilometers per hour. The high reaching up to 30 degrees. It's going to feel more like 34, though. Sunday, expect showers or possible thunderstorms with a cooler high of 22. And then Monday, skies clearing back up to bring back the sunshine as temps go down a bit more to a high of 18.
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21: A toxic ex, especially if you're co-parenting. Nathan Radke's going to be here from the Uncover Up podcast. He's bringing orbs to our Happy Friday party. And Dr. Jacqueline Harding will be teaching us the value of making children laugh. Buckle up, let's get going. It's Friday, my friends. What is Polymarket? Essentially, it's gambling. It's halfway in between a stock market and gambling. Now, they call it Polymarket because they don't want it to be a betting site, a gambling site. They want it to be a market where you can go and you can buy things. You can investigate things. You can learn about things. But at the same time, by the way, it's very disturbing. And here's one of the things that really gets me. People have been essentially making money betting on things like war. And betting on how many soldiers will die in this war and when are they going to attack and how many missiles are fired. And I might be oversimplifying it, but it's an awful lot like watching a hockey game. And you can see some of the bet lines come up during a hockey game that says, will Nick Suzuki get three shots on goal this period or will he get one? You can bet on those things, but you can bet on those things, except in Polymarket, you can bet on everything. Some of it very, very disturbing. So this is where we're going to get into conversation. I have some help with this so I can understand what's going on. Vincent Gregoire is here, and Vincent is with HEC Montreal, and that's a business school. For those who don't know, Canada Research Chair in Finance and Technology at HEC. Vincent, Polymarket, what is it?
22: Yeah, well, it's structured as a market, but as you said, it's mostly gambling. In the current form. So it's, by the way, if you're in Ontario, it's in Canada in general, it's not legal to trade on Polymarket.
21: Oh, perfect.
22: But the way it structures, it's as a market. So basically you trade, tokens, like it's a crypto market. So you trade buy yes or no tokens on events. So it could be on the Abs winning the Stanley Cup. So you can either buy the yes token or buy the no token, and whoever wins holds the winning token at the end wins $1 or one crypto dollar, so USDC that they use for trading. So in a sense, it trades like an equity market. So it functions as a regular financial market. So it's not Polymarket that's selling you these tokens. It's different traders or users that kind of trade amongst themselves. But that's pretty much where the financial market aspect of it ends. Mm-hmm. After that, it's, as you said, it's the different events that you can trade on. These are some have a financial nature, so you can trade on earnings for public firms or interest rates announcements or things like that. But most of the trading volume is either on sports, crypto, or global events and elections.
21: So this is where it's raised an awful lot of eyebrows lately is the Iran war. And there was a bunch of people that placed a bunch of bets on Polymarket the day before, like the will the U.S. attack Iran is one of the bet lines. And it's wild because all of a sudden a bunch of people go on and buy, or at least one person, and you can explain that part, Vincent, is that someone goes on and buys the bet the night before the attack happens. So a bunch of other people jump on board and buy the bet. Well, what are the odds that somebody plays a massive bet the day before it happens? Perhaps someone got some inside info, and there's no way to track this stuff because it's not a stock market. There's no regulations around it. So maybe you can elaborate on that a little better than I just did.
22: Yeah, there's always a way to track even in crypto. So the U.S. authorities in the past have been able to track people trading on Polymarket, but it's definitely harder, much harder for them than if, say, it was a trade on Kalshi or any regulated exchange where they know the identity beforehand of everyone trading. Where it gets hard, like calling this insider or not, is that there's a lot of the traders that could also just be good at doing research and putting pieces together. And like, we've got 24-hour news, we've got news from all over the world, you've got different...
21: I just want to add on one thing, is that like you can follow ship trackers, you can follow airplane trackers. Like, you could see before the lead up to the war, all of the fuel refueling tanker planes flying to Europe. Like, you could see these things happen in publicly available information always. But I mean, let's be honest. You're placing that bet, right?
22: I mean, looking at the data, we've seen crazy bets that were hard to explain by, say, pure insider trading. Mm-hmm. So I wouldn't rule that out. And that's why we don't, in our research, we haven't looked at that specifically, because this, like, we have a higher bar when it comes to research. We want the smoking gun. Right? But definitely it raises questions, right? And there are court cases going on now that, like, there's a U.S. soldier that's been arrested and is being prosecuted for insider trading. So I'm like in any financial market, I'm fairly certain that there's some insider trading there, especially because a lot of this, as you said, like the timing seems suspect. But it's all, until you know who traded and how they came to make that decision, it's hard to see. Did they know for sure, which could possibly well be, or did they, I don't know, did they see the plane fly over the head?
21: And they quickly made a bet. Yeah, that's a good point. I mean, you could see the jet go overhead and quickly, in today's world, make a bet on your app and go, oh, there goes the jets. I'm making my bet, right? Like, which is crazy to think that's even a thing. Maybe you can help us understand, Vincent, the difference between proper insider trading, like the legal threshold of what is insider trading, and then just the definition of insider trading, because they are a little bit different.
22: Yeah, so I will start by saying I'm not a lawyer, so don't quote me exactly on that. But the way the law structure in the US is, most of what we consider insider trading is trading on material non-public information about a publicly listed company. So whether you're trading in their stock or in their bonds, and that the SEC will really hammer you if you do that. They've been pretty good at prosecuting on these things. Polymarket is not regulated, at least the one we're talking about. They've launched a US version as well for sports gambling, but the one we're talking about, it's not regulated in the US. It's not based in the US. Technically, the U.S. Citizens are not allowed to trade on Polymarket. That being said, the soldier that they are prosecuting for this, he's not being prosecuted for trading on this, but for using confidential information for other purposes, which could reveal that information, right? So that was the intent, because on futures market, like Kalshi is regulated, or the kind of US version of Polymarket for sports betting, they are regulated. These are derivatives contract where the notion of insider trading hasn't been an issue before, at least was well understood that most traders were informed, because say you're an oil producer or you buy oil, you trade on these market to hedge your risk. Well, everyone knows that the traders on these platforms, they know how much they're producing, they know how much they're buying. So there's a lot of information flowing into these products. So that wasn't much of an issue. Now it's more about, like, the issue is more about the use of confidential information, the trust, or classified information, even, right, in these issues. So it's not the securities laws that would apply mostly to these. It would be kind of all the other laws governing that information, or if you have an NDA with your company and you're releasing private information. Yeah.
21: Vincent Gregoire is our guest. What is Polymarket and how is it?
0: Nope, I'm not using this lawn.
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21: 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They call it sports betting, so we don't think it's gambling. On the internet, there is a place called Polymarket. Now, you're not allowed to use it here in Canada or even the States, but really, you can get on it if you need to. You can bet on things. Vincent Gregoire is our guest. Very disturbing what you can bet on, sir. You can bet on a movie, like Oscars awards. You can bet on anything, basically, that anybody's they're willing to put out there. And so it is concerning. And that leaking part that you were talking about there, Vincent, was when somebody, it's just, it's not corporate secrets necessarily, right? It's not like it's some sort of dividend return and insider trading on a stock value. Because there could be a bet out there, is this company going to build the mine that does the mining thing? And there could be a bet out there. You see the bet and you're like, oh, I already know this. It's not secret information, right? And so now all of a sudden you place your bet, off you go. And even though you said, like, the in Canada, Polymarket is a no-go, but the reality is it's the internet. It's not like you can't do things through a proxy and everything else. Traceable or not traceable, there are ways around all of that. The simple fact that you can launch your own meme crypto coin and make a bunch of money and dump it off and walk away from it is pretty telling on that. Does it concern you? I mean, you look at markets, you do business, this is what you do. I mean, this kind of stuff is inevitably the future. In fact, you could go back into many future movies that are sort of, right, like crazy future. This kind of stuff is everywhere in those movies, and I think that it truly is unfolding. I find it disturbing.
22: Mm-hmm. Yes, I definitely agree. I think that, like, to me, what I don't have anything against gambling per se if it's done in a correct manner, right? We have that in Canada. Now, unregulated gambling has issues because you cannot opt out if you have issues with that. So that's one thing. I think the nature of what you can gamble on is going to be shaped by public response. So I think they're sign that they are moving away from these debt wagers or kind of government turnovers or these types of things. But definitely it's a bit sketchy on some of these ethical side. I think what I have also a problem with more of as a finance professor is that the way it's being marketed or branded as markets is that it's being advertised as investment or investment-like products. And they're not. They're just gambling or side bets, right? It's again, the line is a bit blurry because in the last couple of years, we've allowed retail investors to trade more easily in stock options. And these are also much more like gambling than pure investment, right? Or an investment is you're going to put $100 of your every paycheck in your retirement account. And over time, it's going to grow. And by the time you retire, you'll have a kind of good sum of money. If you put it into these derivatives, well, the most likely outcome scenario is that you're going to put $100 every week. And by the time you retire, there's going to be nothing left. And so that they are being advertised as investment vehicles is a bit worrying.
21: Like to add in, like, there are short circuit triggers in markets when something goes wrong, when there is a war or whatever, and they'll be like, whoa, everybody's panicking, pause. Yeah. And those are there for a reason, to make sure the emotion of the markets doesn't break everybody or break entire economies. This does not have that. I guess I didn't think of it that way. It's interesting that you brought it up. I didn't think of it as the confusion between the two. I just thought it was just kind of a disguise, like a good marketing thing. And I think you could be really, really right there that people are thinking, oh, yeah, I'm kind of betting away. And I mean, the stock market's a bet, but at least you can actually research it and look at patterns in a business and dig into all that stuff.
22: The big difference is that the stock market, it's an investment which has an expectation of return, right? You're expecting the price to go up or like an expectation. Sometimes it goes down, but like over time, it is shown that they tend to go up, at least with the economy, right? And you get dividends, you get something. These are just side bets, which on average, the average users is expected to lose. So there's no value creation. If you put the $100 every week in your retirement account and you invest in the TSX, like in a few years, as long as the economy does well, you should have done well as well, right? If you put it into a side bet and it's like if you buy a lottery ticket every week with your paycheck instead of investing, well, some of the buyers will end up having a really nice retirement at the end, but most of them will end up with nothing.
21: Well, that's also probably a good point. I mean, stock markets do make money off of fees, but those fees are laid out in advance, and it's, you know, that's the cost of trading on their market. This is more like a casino, I would assume, in that, you know, the odds are stacked in the favor of the business to, you know, make their money. I mean, they're going to make a fee, plus they're going to make their bet money. I mean, just like a betting site or a slot machine, it's kind of baked in there.
22: They are structured as a market, right? So it's not poly market has their trading fees. These are explicit. So that's all they're taking in. The thing you have to remember, it's like in financial markets, right? When you want to buy something, someone has to be willing to sell it to you. And typically you're going to pay a little kind of premium for that, like that we call the spread, right? When you buy. So if you're buying a mutual fund, it's going to be like priced differently, but it's the same idea. Is it because you want to get in, someone has to be willing to sell it to you. There's financial intermediaries that make that the business of providing that liquidity, and they get rewarded for that by a small percentage. And that's somewhat what we see on Polymarket happening as well. Mm. So for that, they seem to function pretty much like a financial market. The main difference is that a financial asset, when you buy a stock of a company, your money, your investment helps to fund the company. Yeah. Like ultimately to produce something of economic value that's supposed to grow over time. Whereas right. On Polymarket, you're buying at a slightly worse price for you, something that has like on average will pay zero, right? So you're kind of paying to get something that
21: Yeah, I mean, you get a piece of paper that says you own one share of this company, and there you go. Whether the company does well or not, that's up to you, but you actually have something that's yours. That's interesting. So, hey, Vincent, I'm really curious, good or bad, what really makes you curious about this? Like, what, maybe you don't know it yet, maybe you want to learn it. Like, it can be good or bad. What really makes you curious about Polymarket?
22: That's a good question. There's so many things, right? What I find fascinating about Polymarket, more as a researcher point of view, because I studied financial markets most of my adult life now, and these markets are different because you're not trading on financial assets. You're trading directly on the information. So that's why so in Canada, Wealthsimple has been approved to launch a prediction market soon, but with much different nature than the one that Polymarket are offering. So I think their contract has to be for over 30 days, whereas on Polymarket, the average contract is like 7 days.
21: Wow. That would be like your betting window, right?
22: Exactly. And they are only allowed to offer contracts that have some economic value, so either on interest rates, on the weather, or things like that, but not on wars. So whether that's good or bad, right? It's like I find that a bit worrying because that's gonna go in a app next to your investments. So to me, it's part of the marketing marketing these things as being kind of investment products, and that blurs the line. And Kalshi in the U.S. kind of does that nowadays as well. So it's package and brokerage app where you can do sports betting as marketed as an investment. But on the other end, it's like the flip side of the trade-off is that this is regulated. The regulators get to see who's trading on these markets, and like we see it, right? It's not on the blockchain hidden from view.
21: Fascinating stuff. Vincent Gregoire, HEC.
20: Checking the forecast, clear and calm tonight with a low going down to 17. Tomorrow, though, hot and sunny all day long with strong winds gusting up to 50 kilometers per hour. The high reaching up to 30 degrees. It's going to feel more like 34, though. Sunday, expect showers or possible thunderstorms with a cooler high of 22. And then Monday, skies clearing back up to bring back the sunshine as temps go down a bit more to a high of 18.
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0: Niagara and surrounding communities, just like we did for Scott.
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1: Well, life stretching. It's another catchy phrase to distract away from the real problem, which is things are expensive and life is hard. Mike Moffitt is here to help us understand the missing middle, in particular, how hard it is to get into a home, I think, is where we're going to go. Missing Middle Initiative, founding director Mike Moffitt. How's your life stretching?
2: Well, my life stretch is, I'm doing well. I'm kind of in that forgotten Generation X. So we've

0: kind of flown under the radar, and you know, we didn't have the same kind of housing and affordability challenges that younger people are having today. So for me, life's good, but I do worry about my kids.
1: Yeah, we're going to get blamed soon enough. We did have to wait for the boomers to be gone first, then we'll get blamed for everything, Mike. It's the way it goes. It is no joke, though. It's not easy. I mean, I'm divorced, so I'm like starting over and trying to buy a house, and there are many things that have caught me off guard. Land transfer tax. I'm from Alberta, where there isn't land transfer tax. And so most of the houses I've purchased, with the exception of two, have been in Alberta. One other one in Ontario and St. Catharines, and one other in Sycamose, BC. So those were different times. And it's a fee in Alberta. I paid more in land transfer tax in this home than my parents paid for their first home. And that's a real problem.
0: Yeah, no, it really is. And you know, land transfer taxes have existed for some time in Ontario. But when I bought my first home in 2004, it was relatively small, because it's kind of a progressive system where, you know, the first kind of tranche of money or tranche of home value, you're only paying about 0.5% of the home value. And then as the home value goes up more, you pay higher and higher proportions. And those levels didn't really get adjusted by inflation very much. So, you know, when I bought my first home, I think our total land transfer tax bill was something like $2,000. You know, it's not nothing, but, you know, when you're buying a home for, I think it was about $168,000, you know, it's you can manage that. But nowadays, when, you know, even a starter home in the GTA, you're looking at close to $1 million. You'd be paying 20, 25 grand of land transfer tax, and double that if you're in the city of Toronto. So it really starts to add up.
1: So when you look at your down payment, and this is where the young folks are trying to say, well, how can I get into this? I'm lucky because I've had jobs and I've had RSP contributions and all those things, which allowed me to do one of those first-time homebuyer withdrawal things. And so that's great. But if you're 30, you don't have 20 years of RSPs that have sort of built their way up to be able to help you do that. You're dealing with cash, and cash is tough. And all jokes aside about avocado toast and some of the habits that millennials do have, which is true, it doesn't change the fact that it's tough. Like, it really is tough. It was different for us. It was the latte factor, I think, was the trendy book when we were trying to buy a house, right? Yeah. So it doesn't change the fact that that cash part, Mike, especially with transfer taxes and everything else on there, is tough. And by the way, like, lawyers' fees haven't changed much over all the years either. Like, some of these pieces have been good.
0: Yeah, no, absolutely. And people often forget that, particularly if you're not haven't bought a home in a long time, that you don't just roll in those closing costs into the mortgage. They go on top of that. They're paid separately. So you might even be able to get the 5% down payment, but then you're paying, you know, realtor fees, or you're paying land transfer taxes and other closing costs. And then you find, like, oh, you know, I need another $30,000, $40,000, $50,000 on top of that down payment. And you know, I you know, anecdotally know many young families who thought they were close to putting together that down payment, just to learn about the fun world of closing costs, and you know, how that can sort of, you know, wreck things. And then you're having to sort of either figure out how to come up with that money or borrow it separately aside from the mortgage. So it's not discussed enough, but it is a real barrier to young home buyers.
1: Plus, sign up for natural gas setup fee. Yeah. Plus, sign up for electricity setup fee. Plus, set up your internet. You're paying for the half of last month plus the full next month. Like, you're immediately behind the eight ball when it becomes trying to get ahead of this stuff. By the way, rent a moving truck plus kilometers plus the price of gas today. And by the way, driving a toaster 150 kilometers is not cheap either. And so all these things start to add up, Mike. So young people trying to move, what do we say to them? The middle initiative, or what are we missing here? As I'm an Xer like you, so how do we recognize this?
0: Well, you know, what I tell young people is that it's not their fault that really things have gotten more expensive. And what we try and do at the initiative is work with governments to try and reduce some of that. So we've seen For instance, here in Ontario, the provincial government and the federal government removing the HST on homes priced under $1 million. Now, they had done that for first-time home buyers, but there's a bit, I think a mistake that governments and policymakers make often is that they treat all young home buyers as first-time home buyers. But there's actually this cohort that's really stuck that I call second-time home buyers. And there are folks who bought maybe a small condo at a high-rise apartment in like 2018 and want to graduate into something larger, something three bedrooms where they're comfortable raising kids. And even for them, they have trouble qualifying for that down payment or paying all of those land transfer taxes and so on, because they haven't gotten enough equity in that condo when they sell it. It hasn't gone up in value a lot. If they bought it top of market, it's actually gone down. So, you know, I think it's important that we lower these taxes across the board, because we can't just, again, assume that first time, you know, all young home buyers are first time buyers. We have a real issue in this province and a lot of the country with people really challenged to become what I call second time home
1: buyers. This is such a good point, Mike. Like, it is such an incredibly good point, especially when you're dealing with a apartments as a first-time purchase, because I mean those haven't been going very well for a lot of people. And by the way, you still need money down to get into the next one as you upgrade and go from there. Now, I do believe the HST in Ontario portion is new homes only, and generally with younger people, it's not like they're looking to move to the burbs yet, and plus buy a car, and plus commute and everything else. I have a proposal for you, and you tell me what you think.
0: Sure.
1: I think all things federal, provincial, everything in this country, secondary market, no taxes, everything used, cars. You want to go buy an air fryer used, Mike? I think what it would change in the economy would be so drastic. It would create a secondary orbit for everything, where you could go into that store and know that you're buying a secondhand, probably certified because they've tested it, air fryer, and not have to pay taxes on that. It would change our economy.
0: Well, it certainly might. Now, we already have that on homes, on HST, unless the home has been substantially renovated. And tax policy is fun, because there's always exceptions and exceptions to the exceptions. But when it comes to resale homes, there isn't an HST on the sale of the home. So we already have an exemption there. But there's still land transfer taxes and things like that, and other both government fees and realtor fees. But what the HST move does is that resale homes compete with new homes. So if you're putting a 13% HST on a new home, that makes the resale market less competitive, that they can kind of undercut because you're not paying that 13% tax. Once you kind of create that level playing field, that resale and HST have kind of similar tax treatment, then you're going to see some activity. So part of what I predict will happen in Ontario, particularly for family-sized homes, is once the HST cut has fully gone in, it's going to be a more competitive market for resale, and we might see some price declines there as well.
1: Fascinating stuff. These are the conversations that matter for the young folks, because we do have a responsibility to make sure everybody could afford it. I think Mike's point about the second-time home buyer is such a valid point. And something that I've never heard before, Mike, so thank you for bringing it to our attention today. I really appreciate it. Get plugged in, everybody. This is one of those things that needs to happen. It is the Missing Middle Initiative, and Mike Moffitt is the founding director. Thanks, Mike.
0: Oh, thanks for having
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1: Stop gambling. That's not me shooting on you by any means. I mean, you are allowed to gamble. The question is that you are an adult. The question is how much do we need to have it advertised to us always? And that is where we're going to start this. Professor of Psychology, University of Toronto, Scarborough. Steve is here. Steve Jordans is a psychologist, and you're looking at the impact of the barrage of, not the gambling part, but the barrage of you should be gambling part, yeah?
0: Yeah, really important to separate those two, because, I mean, generally we live in a country where we let people do things if they want to do things, but we also live in a country where we generally signal when something is potentially dangerous, like smoking cigarettes or cannabis, and we do that by banning the marketing, by actually, you know, using that ban both to kind of let people know that there is a danger to this, so buyer beware, make sure you think about what you're doing, but also just to not push people into it, because if it is a dangerous activity and a person wants to get there on their own, fine. But should we be pushing people, and especially in this case, youth? Because we know that when it comes to gambling, it's mostly youth being impacted, mostly young males. And they're being targeted by these ads, and they're very effective given the state of youth.
1: Well, let me confirm, at least with a story, what your point is. My son and his friends, they were on the free, not really gambling sites, but the gambling grooming sites.
0: Yep.
1: The .net version versus the .com version before they were 18. And then, of course, one or two of them would somehow get into an 18-plus site through a brother or something. And then now they would all get into the gambling thing. The most interesting for me, Steve, is that every single one of my son's friends, they were in Alberta. So 18 was the legal age.
0: Yeah.
1: They didn't go to the bar when they turned 18. They went to the casino.
0: Yeah.
1: That's telling to me. That's very, very important for us to put on there. And gambling is one thing. Like, go gamble. You get to have fun. But do we need to see it always? And there was the law they put in place, which was that you're not allowed to put celebrities in ads promoting gambling or whatever that thing was.
0: Promoting responsible gambling.
1: Yes, you put celebrities in there that are promoting the business or the responsible gambling. But the association's still there. So we haven't come very far. And that's what happens, is that the nuance of the new stipulation, the new rule, it's not really well thought out, and it doesn't ever change now forever, and here we are behind again.
0: Yeah, and there's this illusion that something was done when really nothing was done. So, yeah, I mean, it is really the case, by the way, that when they advertise, they are using every psychological trick in the book. We know these well, and it's a little depressing as a psychology person to see psychology being used in this way. But also, I really want to highlight to everybody now that it's especially tricky for our youth, because when our brains develop, our primitive limbic system develops first. That's the system that gets us chasing rewards and makes gambling fun. The other system to come online is the frontal lobes. That's the part that makes us kind of think about what we're doing and saying, well, should we be doing that or not? The frontal lobes takes a long time to develop. It's not fully developed till we're 25. And when you're in that age where there's 15, it's like the thrill-seeking part is there. The part that inhibits and says, no, this isn't a good idea, isn't quite there yet. And so for both the marketing, they're very susceptible to the marketing, to push them to try. And then once they try, it really gets difficult for them to stop. They start chasing those wins.
1: I'd be curious to see the research of over the course of time. And I'm not the scientist, so this is going to sound like a hack job idea, but work with me, Steve. That I would like to see the behavioral pattern changes through the course of lifetime of someone who starts gambling young. I would imagine it probably has someone who, as a young person, lives a high-risk lifestyle without some sort of correction. Because you see a lot of people, they could probably say when they were teens, they were pretty high-risk in their behavior.
0: Right. I mean, most of us were, and that's because of that lack of frontal lobes. We don't.
1: That's actually a good point, yeah.
0: Yeah.
1: And some people some of us naturally correct as we mature and grow, but some of us don't. And I would be curious to see that pathway. I'd like to see if it's a bit of a split.
0: Yeah, I mean, when it comes to problem gambling, the stuff that I would kind of highlight to people is first of all, it's a significant portion of the people who engage in gambling that show problem gambling. In some studies, it can be over 50% of the youth that engage in it and ultimately show signs of problem gambling. And I want to give people a sense of why, because I think people think heroin, okay, something like that. I can kind of get how that's addictive. How can gambling be addictive? And really, it really comes down to those random rewards. Those, you know, every now and then you get a win. And so as you're now chasing those wins, you start to feel like it's around the corner. And that kind of pushes you on, and it feels really good. Dopamine is being released as you're chasing it. Here's the tricky point. The longer it takes you to get a win, the more sure you become that it's just around the corner. And that's the part that makes it really hard to stop. Even in casinos, we know of people who wear diapers in casinos when they're pulling those one-arm things because they can't imagine, I've put all this money in, got nothing, now I'm going to get up and use the washroom and someone else is going to sit down on this machine, put in a quarter and take all my money. They feel like it's right there. And so they're going to stay there, darn it. That's the same phenomenon that's happening in bedrooms of our children. They're just chasing that win, and often with money they don't really have. For every problem gambler, we know that 4 to 8 other people are negatively impacted. That's typically the family and the people that are left to deal with the debt and with the addicted family member.
1: Yeah, and now it's in your pocket, I guess, is probably the other summary part to exactly that. Well, you're trying to get people, you're trying to encourage people to get involved.
0: Yep.
1: There is an Ontario bill, 107, for everyone, is an Ontario bill, Stop Harmful Gambling Advertising Act. It doesn't say stop gambling. It's a Stop Harmful Advertising Act. So it doesn't matter if you're in Ontario, because you too can get involved. Steve, what do you recommend people start to get to do?
0: Yeah, I mean, there's also a national bill in the Senate, Bill 211. And largely, I think what I want people to understand is, you know, it feels like this just happened one night. We woke up and these ads were all over television and it feels like there's nothing we can do about it. That's not true. There's a lot of horrible things in the world, a lot of pressures and stresses on our youth. This is one we can actually change. And so there is a bill in the Senate, in the House at the national level right now to curb the marketing of this sort of gambling behavior. And yes, in Ontario, we have one to ban the marketing of online gambling altogether. And, you know, I think this is an important first step. I do see it as a first step. Back in the 60s, there was a band called Steppenwolf that had a song that sort of went, gosh darn the pusher man. And it was making the distinction between, you know, people who go to find something they want versus someone who gets that pushed on them. And right now it feels like we're pushing gambling on our youth. And so what we're looking for, as you said, is not to suspend gambling, but to stop the pushing. Like we do with cannabis, like we do with cigarettes, like we do with alcohol, you know, just don't push it on people, allow them to engage, but let's stop that pushing.
1: Can I add a couple more to your future research lists?
0: Please.
1: Video games. Tactics in social media, obviously, that one's pretty, I mean, there's no more adjacent tactical platform to gambling than social media.
0: Yep.
1: But banking, stocks, stock trading, and all of the new gambling tactics like, congratulations, you invested, confetti, that starts to happen on your website and your apps that push people to do more of it. If you could add those to your list, Steve, I'd be grateful.
0: we know the science of addiction well, and it's unfortunately quite easy to weaponize. And it is weaponized in all of these platforms to just keep people totally engaged in often really bad behaviors.
1: 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It's amazing stuff. 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
12: 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And, I'm loving people's reactions to the news that Lotto Max now has more chances to win, with up to 90 new prizes of $100,000. 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She also can't believe there's millions more to win every single draw. 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
25: From the National Newsroom of the Canadian Press, I'm John Kennedy. Canada has earned its first ever point in a World Cup match with a 1-1 tie against Bosnia-Herzegovina in Toronto at Toronto Stadium. Fans from across the country watched and cheered together as the two teams kicked off the tournament on Canadian soil at the FIFA Fan Fest in Toronto. Ayeda Sayed says she's enjoying her time at the festival.
26: The energy all day has been immaculate. Like, I've been walking around since like 10 a.m. today. Toronto has come alive for this. streets. People were like dancing. It's been amazing.
25: Today's game was Canada's first FIFA World Cup match on home soil. Prime Minister Mark Carney says Canada and France will deepen their defense and industrial cooperation through a new General Security of Information Agreement.
2: Carney made the announcement in a joint statement alongside French President Emmanuel Macron ahead of a bilateral meeting between the two at the Palais de l'Élysée in Paris. Carney's office said the agreement will expand access to French defense procurement opportunities and make Canadian industry more competitive when pursued.